0: com. 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The action is on deck at BetMGM, the best place to bet the long ball. Well, we got plenty of long balls coming at you tonight, and hopefully you got it in on time. You had a nice odds boost token from our friends at BetMGM to place a wager on the Home Run Derby. But, Brad, like I said, we'll be covering the Derby. We'll keep you posted. We'll be keep you posted all throughout the All-Star game tomorrow. But the first half is officially in the books, and we've got a bunch of takeaways to get to. But let's start with a team who's going to have the most headlines, most questions to answer in just about 2 weeks from now, and that is the Detroit Tigers, especially as it pertains to their guy, Tarik Skubal, because boy, oh boy, are the Tigers not dead yet. They did just drop the series finale to the Phillies yesterday, and Skubal looked very human, gave up 2 runs across 5 innings as Wheeler shoved and dominated, but felt like it wasn't long ago we were all counting the Tigers out. They were 13 games under 500, 14 games, excuse me, under 500, and here they are. All of a sudden, they've won 9 out of their last 12 going into the break. They're only 6.5 games, excuse me, out of first place in the AL Central, and just about everybody's in the race for the wild card at the All-Star break.
1: But, yeah.
0: Tigers have to answer the question on what they're going to do with Skubal, and I think we'll get a much clearer picture as to what team they're going to be after that. But a little bit of a heater going into the break here, Brad. Does that make things easier or more difficult for the Detroit Tigers now in the next couple of weeks? What do you think?
1: I think it makes it easier. I mean, honestly, I think they are going to be a playoff team. I think they're going to sneak in, whether they take the division, they catch the Guardians or the White Sox, we'll see. But I think at a minimum, they're going to earn a wild card position. I don't think they're going to trade Skubal. I really don't, because you look at this staff right now, it's pretty damn good, man. Framber Valdez started off the season with a rocky start. He's righted the ship, is pitching really good ball. He's not walking nearly as many guys, missed a lot of bats, striking out a ton of guys in the process. Casey Mize has been a rock-solid quality start machine. Jack Flaherty has pitched better here the last couple of starts, and really all they need out of him is go anywhere between 5 to 6 innings per game, give up a couple of earned runs, just get that quality start. And then really the surprise sensation has been Troy Melton. Has been pretty good K per nine, highly reliable on the back end of that staff. You look on the season, Detroit's number 7 in team ERA at 3.68 in all of Major League Baseball. Middle of the pack in WRC plus offensively, number 16, but they have the 5th easiest remaining strength of schedule. So again, if they come out of the gates, storming white hot to start the second half, I think it's just going to, solidify their stance of, we're not going to, throw our chips in, throw the cards in. On Tarik Skubal, we're going to hang on to him, and we're going to let this thing ride. And they may be buyers instead of sellers at the deadline. So I am a buyer of the Detroit Tigers. It wouldn't remotely shock me if they won division.
0: I don't know if it would shock me either, because I still don't know who the hell to trust in this AL Central. The White Sox, they've been a great story. Yeah, they've been a great story, and I know we keep asking. I feel like each and every passing week, how much longer can it go on before they finally come back down to earth? And they haven't. They've got the best run differential. They got the best record. They've got the second most runs scored in the AL Central. They're atop the division, along with the Guardians. I don't really trust either of those teams, nor would I ever trust the Minnesota Twins. So I'll say I'm not giving up on the Tigers season just because I feel like the AL Central is going to continue to be mid. Not that it's mediocre. That's more so making it, to be negative. Whereas, the AL West has been mediocre. I mean, you got one team that's over 500, and it's the Rangers, and they're only 2 games over 500. The AL Central, you do look at the average wins. It's not the best division in baseball, but so far it's just about been the tightest. And the Tigers, they got out over that that injury to Skubal, like you mentioned, all the good news they received on him, the loose body, came back. I didn't think he would make as many starts as he did going into the All-Star break. For me, it never makes sense for them to trade him. I'm in full agreement with you. Because of the cloud that hangs overhead at the end of the year with the lockout, and if there's a salary cap, if there was ever a time to then commit a contract to Tarek Skubal, if you're the owners of the Tigers, it's hoping that there is a maximum that you can pay him because of a salary cap. And then why the hell wouldn't you? Because then we get closer to baseball becoming like the NFL, where there are rigid set out markets for pitchers for every position, including the best pitchers in the game. Without that, you can make the argument Skubal should get a $400, $450 million contract. He ain't getting that if there is a salary cap. So I think it's wise for the Tigers to hang on to him, not only for the future, but also for the present. Because like you said, and I'm in agreement, I can't give up on the Tigers. I can't say that they're dead. They've played much better. The rest of the AL Central is mid, in my opinion. So I think they'd be dumb, foolish, idiotic to trade Tarek Skubal. And assuming that he can stay healthy the rest of the way, you mentioned the rest of that rotation looking pretty good. You know, I'm looking at this lineup here. Riley Green hitting like a monster in the month of July. McGonagall turning into a star, has had a great batting average over the last 2 months. Some of the other guys on this team, I mean, Eduardo Valencia, a guy that doesn't play often, but, you know, he's basically their backup catcher, and he's got a 1645 OPS in the month of July. Small sample size, but, you know, it was a combination of a lot of things. The lineup wasn't hitting. You know, Skubal was hurt. The bullpen wasn't great. This team's starting to put it together here, and I just don't see how you can give up on this team, especially because if you are giving up on this team, you're giving up on your most prized asset, and that is Tarek Skubal. So I think the Tigers have to keep fighting, and I think they've got to rely on making a big second half push.
1: Yeah, I think you're exactly right. That's why I don't feel Skubal is going to get dealt. I mean, it's going to take a beep, beep, beep, back up the truck load that has to be dumped on this organization for them to trade their ace, despite, you know, the contract and everything that's aligned with it, knowing that free agency is pending. I just don't think Skubal is going to move because I do, frankly, believe, truthfully, the Tigers are going to make a run. People have been sleeping on him. As you mentioned, the American League outside of maybe a couple of teams has just been terribly mundane, horrifically mediocre. So everybody and their great-grandmother is still alive in the wild-card race, and the Tigers, again, are very much alive there in the Central because the Guardians and White Sox are just not running away with it. So don't sleep too hard on the kiddies there in Detroit. They're going to come alive, they're going to bare their teeth, and they're going to sink into the skin in the second half.
0: Let's talk about another team here that looked like they were dead in the water a couple of months ago, and now all of a sudden they're the hottest team in baseball, and that is the Boston Red Sox, Brad. Man, they fired Alex Cora. This season looked like an absolute unmitigated disaster, and not even just that long ago. I mean, three weeks? June 22nd. Hell, June 24th. Losing a series to the Rockies that put them 14 games under 500. Wouldn't you know it? Sweeping my New York Yankees has since turned everything around. They have won 14 of their last 17 games. They are even better. They've won 14 out of their last 16. And they're probably one of the only teams that hates that the All-Star break came when it did, because they're on a 9-game winning streak to start the second half. All of a sudden, they're 2 games under 500. They're a half a game out of a wild card spot. Wilson Contreras having a season of a lifetime. Masataka Yoshida hitting the absolute cover off the ball as of lately. And even though other guys on the team aren't necessarily hitting for high averages, I think what the Red Sox were supposed to be under Alex Cora, they have now said, screw it, we're just going to be the analytical team that we don't care if we strike out. We're going to just try to hit home runs and doubles and drive runs in. And so you're seeing low batting averages from Jaron Duran, and you're seeing low batting averages from guys like Willier Abreu lately, but they're driving guys in. They're scoring runs, and that rotation has been dynamite lately. So, you know, with the Red Sox, a big question mark is, are they going to trade Wilson Contreras, who's having an awesome season? He's in the home run derby tonight. I don't think you could trade him. I don't think you could be sellers. I'm not saying they're going to be buyers, but what the Red Sox do at the deadline is going to be very telling. And I know this ownership has skewed cheap over the last couple of years with the Henrys, and all they want to do is spend on Liverpool and their other assets. But, I mean, they have talk about injecting life into a season. this team looks like they're one of the best teams in baseball over the last 3 weeks, and they've got a young pitching staff. And so I will find it very interesting what the Red Sox do, but I don't think you could sell. I don't think you could trade Wilson Contreras. They're in this thing.
1: Yeah, they're a resurrected corpse, man. I mean, they were dead on arrival. I mean, everybody thought they were going to be selling off their assets. You mentioned Wilson Contreras. Sonny Gray was thought to be a hot commodity at the trade deadline. But, I mean, only half a game out of the wild card race? They got to play this thing through. The good news is it sounds like, you know, they've had a ton of injuries that really mounted up. The latest ones in the starting rotation, Connelly Early, on the 15-day IL right now with left elbow inflammation. Not terribly serious as it currently stands. Hopefully he's only going to be on for the minimum amount of days. Ranger Suarez, another pitcher that is keying that rotation. He's on the 15-day IL as well with a left groin strain. If they get those guys back, and it sounds like Trevor Story's already begun baseball activities off the sports hernia surgery, so maybe he can get back in the lineup there. Every day, at some point, maybe later this month or early in August. Yeah, it's kind of crazy how they've been able to weather the storm. You mentioned the pitching staff. They've been phenomenal. Number four in ERA as a team on the season at 3.39. No, they're only number 24 in WRC+. So the bats have got to continue to crack, stay hot for this team to stay afloat in the playoff race. They do have the 12th hardest remaining strength of schedule. I think you're right, man. I think with this siesta, the midseason, the extinguishers are going to come out and they're going to cool off. So it's really going to determine the first like 10 games post All-Star break, whether or not they're going to go all in and be buyers of the deadline or maybe scale back to what we thought they were going to be about a month ago. And that is being a seller. So we shall see with the Boston Red Sox. I ain't buying them yet, but credit. They've been, like the Red says, red hot, to say the least, the last about 2-3 weeks.
0: All right, 310-840-4910, the number to join the show. Let's hit on one more topic here. The NL wild card, it's looking pretty damn tasty, right? Whereas the American League, you've got, the last place for a wild card spot right now is a couple of teams under 500 in the Mariners and the Twins and the Red Sox, a half a game out of that. You look at the National League wild card, 500 doesn't even put you in a position for a playoff spot right now. That's the St. Louis Cardinals and the Pirates, who are 50-47. They're on the outside looking in. The D-backs and the Padres at or above 500, also on the outside looking in. Chasing the Fish, the Marlins, 52-45. The Phillies, 54-43. And your Chicago Cubbies currently holding the top wild card spot at 54-42. Brad, I'll tee you up here first. Among those three teams, Cubs, Phillies, Marlins, which of those three do you think is least likely to make the playoffs?
1: I think it's Philadelphia, man. I really do. Look, and I'm trying to bury the bias the best way I possibly can. Speaking objectively, again, the best way I possibly can, the Cubs are starting to get healthy. I think they're going to get their starting rotation, some of the big arms back. Jameson Taillon is close to returning. They're probably going to be buyers as well. Hell, Justin Steele has a shot of pitching maybe out of the bullpen at some point this year. We'll see if that actually happens. But the Cubs, if they get a couple of arms, maybe a farmhand can come up and help them out, or they're buyers at the deadline to shore up that bullpen, shore up that rotation. The bats, they've come alive again. You know, they had that lull. They were trapped in cold storage for a better part of a month from like mid-May to mid-June, but that is no longer because that is now a flame coming off the wood, largely because PCA has been unstoppable, flirting with 300 very firmly in the MVB conversation, though Shohei Ohtani is probably going to run away with it in the National League. I mean, the Cubs are number 3 in WRC+, number 21, though, in team ERA. And that bullpen has been rickety at times at 4.33 ERA as a collective. They have the third hardest strength of schedule of any MLB team remaining. That's a downside. But the problem with Philadelphia is this. Yeah, they got the big boppers in the lineup. You can see a pair of them here in the home run derby momentarily, and Bryce Harper and Kyle Schwarber. But they're still in number 27 WRC+. Trey Turner's had it down here. Some other bats have had it down here. Alec Bohm's been largely unreliable. The ERA is middle of the pack at number 15 this season, 4.23. Cursor Sanchez has been largely brilliant, but the home and road splits are an eyesore. Really good at home, not so much on the road. Zach Wheeler has been the bee's knees across the board. Lazardo's not been bad. It's Aaron Nola. Like, what the hell happened to that guy? With his sky-high 6-plus ERA, that's a deterrent for this team, though the bullpen has been fairly reliable. And I'm just a buyer in the fish, man. I like this Miami team. I kind of fall in love with them. Otto Lopez has been raking the dish well north of 300. Hicks has come on. Stowers has started to heat up. Like, and the stab has been great. Max Meyer has been incredible. This is a team that is number 10 in team ERA at 4.02, number 11 in RBRC+. They are balanced across the board, though they have the eighth hardest remaining strength of schedule. Nobody's going to games and SoFla, but they should, because Miami is a team to believe in. They're exceeding expectations, and I think they're going to continue to roll in the second half and somehow, some way, make the wild card.
0: I agree on the fish. I mean, it is very easy to discount that team when there's not a lot of household names. Heriberto Hernandez, I'm sorry that I'm even potentially having to guess at his name. Heriberto Hernandez. This guy's been hitting the freaking cover off the baseball in the last couple of weeks. He's one of the best hitters in baseball. And Otto Lopez, who's an all-star, I believe he's an all-star, rightfully so, having an awesome season as well. Both of those guys with OPS over 1,000 in the last 3 weeks. You mentioned the pitching staff. They're 1-5. They're solid. I mean, you get quality start out of every one of those guys most of the time. I'm a believer in the fish, man. I think they're going to be a playoff team this year. Said the Phillies were dead in April. They made me immediately eat those words. I'm not going to kill them again. I think the lineup's got too much experience. I think making the switch to Donnie Baseball has worked. I know there's some big-time question marks in the rotation, right? You can't just keep relying on Wheeler and Sanchez, and the back end of that rotation's got to come through. I believe they will. I still have my question marks about them in October, especially the bullpen, as always is the case when that rears its ugly head. I'm sorry, man. I think your Cubbies, if I had to pick one of the three to not make the playoffs, I think it's your Cubbies. And I know the lineup has been incredible. Really? I know it's been sensational. I just can't. I can't buy into all the injuries that they have suffered this year. A lot of those pitchers that are not coming back this year. You know, you look at Javier Assad. He's been, him and Ben Brown, they've been the best pitchers on this team, the best starters on this team over the last several weeks here. I just don't think that's going to continue. Imanaga, one start, he looks good. If the conditions aren't in his favor, the wind's blowing out a little bit, it's a hot day, he's liable to give up 7 runs in the first 2 innings. Colin Reyes, a huge question mark for me. And Cabrera's been terrible. Edward Cabrera has been awful. So I just don't trust the pitching. And when we saw when that lineup, when they're not all mashing or not collectively mashing 1-9, you know, the team that had 2-10 game winning streaks and then what, almost lost 10 in a row. So they're very streaky. I feel like the fortunes are bound to run out for the Cubs if they really can't afford, they can't afford any more injuries. And the rate that they've been having them this year, it just doesn't spell good. It does not spell good luck for them going down the rest of the season. But again, maybe all three of those teams do hang on to a wild card spot. But if I'm picking one that right now has it and will not, it's going to be your Cubbies. You say the Phillies. What say you? 310-840-4910 is the number to join the show. Predictions for the second half, any and all takeaways on your team or baseball as a whole in the first half. We'll take your reactions when we come back. And we'll also give you out some first half awards. Who's our Cy Young winners? Who's our MVPs? We'll go through when we return. He's Brad Evans. I'm Pat Boyle. This is BetMGM Tonight right here on Westwood One Sports.
2: The Home Run Derby is tonight on Netflix. Bryce Harper and Kyle Schwarber will have home park advantage. Will one of them take the crown in the city of brotherly love? Westwood One Sports.
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24: 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BetMGM tonight with Brad Evans and Pat Boyle rolls on.
0: All right, welcome on back. BetMGM tonight, Westwood One Sports. He's Brad Evans. I'm Pat Boyle. The phone number to join the show is 310-840-4910. Keeping you updated here during the Home Run Derby. And Wilson Contreras has started us off, and he's got three bombs in his first six swings. So that's a good start for Wilson Contreras.
1: Hey, Brad, Pat, we already cast a ticket, baby. We just cast a ticket. Wilson Contreras had over 484.5 feet for the longest home run. He's already got one tape measure at 487. The first dude. I'm telling you, man, somebody's got to hit a 500-foot bomb tonight. Hell, it might be Wilson Contreras, who's unloading right now.
0: Oh, my God. He just hit another one, 487. Wow. Oh, my God. Yeah, he is hitting some nukes. Oh, baby. Dude, that might have gone 500 feet right there. You nailed it. Literally, on one of his first swings.
1: I think so.
0: One of his first swings, the longest home run of the night with our friends at BetMGM was, what, 482.5? And Wilson Contreras does it right away. Incredible. Good start for you. Hot start. What a start. All right. Let's give out some first half awards here. And this is just me and Brad's opinion. Doesn't necessarily matter what the hell the odds say, what our friends at BetMGM says. This is what we think. And so we're going to give out our first half Cy Young, first half MVP as well. So let's start with probably the one that has the, I would say probably the smallest amount of debate so far, because he's been that damn dominant. But Brett, I'll let you go a little bit deeper on him. Who is right now your National League Cy Young Award winner here at the halfway break?
1: It is a Miz, Jacob Mizorowski, who has been the shiz, to say the least, for the Milwaukee Brewers. I mean, this is a layup. Significant minus money right now at our friends at BetMGM to take home the coveted honor, and for all the right reasons. I mean, he's number one among all MLB starting pitchers in total WAR at 4.4. He's got a microscopic 1.62 ERA, 13.54 K per nine. That's outrageous. 2.19 walks per nine. So great command overall with the slider and, of course, the heater that's touching 103, close to 104, sometimes deep into games, sometimes over 100 pitches. It could be pitch 102, 103, still smoking the gun at 103 and change miles an hour. Not really giving up a lot of long balls, 0.73 home run per nine. Every single advanced metric matches up what you were seeing and live in living color every time he toes the rubber every fifth day. So Jacob Mizorowski, without question, the unrivaled. It's practically the L word. It's practically the G word. It's definitely easy money, though you have to shell out for it. He is going to win the Cy Young as long as it remains upright.
0: Yeah, well, you know, again, you threw out that near L word. That's the one thing of caution here moving forward if you're hoping that Mizorowski wins the Cy Young for the full season and not just a first half award, which, you know, they don't give out awards for just half the year. We're giving them out, but Major League Baseball doesn't. Everything you said, I mean, he's incredible. Absolute flamethrower, basically good for double-digit strikeouts every time he steps on the mound, which he, by the way, has done, as a matter of fact, eight times so far this year, including that 15 strikeout, one hit gem against the Phillies a month ago. He's nearly untouchable. The 1.62 ERA barely walks any guys. You know, he has the occasional start where he'll walk three or four, but, you know, for the most part, you'll have more 10 strikeout, no walk outings from Jacob Mizorowski than anything else. The one thing that I do urge some caution here, got scratched from his final start of the first half over the weekend due to fatigue, what the Brewers are calling arm fatigue. Now, again, is this just some classic load management? Probably, but he is likely to resume throwing on Tuesday, is not expected to start during Milwaukee's first series after the All-Star break. So all of a sudden, not starting the last start before the break, not going to start the first start out of the All-Star break. I chalk it up, Brad, to probably some load management here. That is the only thing that could take him down in this running, because as great as Christopher Sanchez has been, as electric as Chris Sale has been with the strikeout numbers, again, Wheeler is coming on. You can't take Chase Burns and even Skeens completely out yet, as human as Skeens has looked. I mean, if there's anybody that's capable of getting themselves right back into this legit race, it would be Paul Skeens. Yeah, for me, it's Mizorowski. Massive favorite. He stays healthy. It's maybe a bit of an asterisk now with this this latest injury news, but he stays healthy. He's winning the award. He is that damn freaking good. AL Cy Young, first half. Brad, if you gave the award today, who would you be giving it to?
1: Well, I'm not giving it to your guy. You're going to make a very fiery argument, I'm sure. I think Dylan Cease, honestly, should get it of the Toronto Blue Jays. Number three right now in war among all MLB starters, including the National League guys. Excellent on the surface numbers, 2.58 ERA, a K per nine that's nearly identical to Mizorowski at 13.55. The walks aren't always an issue with him. He can be wildly effective at times. 4.03 walks per nine this year. Not giving up a lot of long balls. 0.46 home runs per nine. I know the Blue Jays as a collective have been a bit of a letdown, but Dylan Cease has absolutely delivered. He would get my vote for AL Cy Young. And, of course, your bias is bleeding through, and why do I say that, Pat?
0: Is it bias that's bleeding through right now, or is it the fact that he's been the best pitcher in the American League in the first half, and that is my guy, Cam Schlittler from the New York Yankees in his first full rookie season. I did say this guy was going to have a great shot of winning the Cy Young back in March, and damn it, I wish I put a couple of bucks on it because he's the odds-on favorite with our friends at BetMGM. Although it has gotten real damn close with Dylan Cease only throwing a no-hitter in his last start, but Schlittler, far and away, the best ERA in the American League at 2.05. Sonny Gray and Cease are a full half a point in terms of ERA away from that. Schlittler also, he's logged the innings, second most innings pitched in the American League. You look at the strikeouts, 137. That's only behind Dylan Cease. The guy has been automatic. He has been awesome. He has been consistent. And after he did give up six runs against the Tigers a couple of starts ago, there was talks of, regression. Cam Schlittler. First full season. He's coming back down to earth. Teams haven't figured out. Yeah. How did he respond in his next outing? Eight innings, one run ball, absolutely shoved against the Rays, struck out eight batters. This kid is legit. He's got all the tools. He's got that big fastball. The breaking stuff has been phenomenal. He's a gamer, and I think he's only going to continue to dominate in the second half. So I'm giving him the first half American League Cy Young Award, and I think he's going to win the damn thing when everything is said and done in October, or I guess November, whenever the hell they give out the award. All right, finally, top five players. I guess we can call it our MVP, but we're going to combine both American League and National League. So if we had to give out one MVP for all of baseball, Brad, who would be your top five at the midway point here this 2026 season?
1: All right, I'll start from five, and I'll count on up to one. Number five is Bobby Witt Jr. of the Kansas City Royals, who a guy that's number two in all Major League Baseball in total WAR at 4.8. He's got 30 stolen bases along with 13 home runs over the first half. He's been fantastic, though. Number 41, that's it, in WRC+. A bit of a letdown there. Number four, James Wood of the Washington Nationals. Phenomenal first half. He's number three in total WAR. 279 batting average, 28 home runs, 64 RBI, and an outlandish 89 runs scored. 89 in the first half of the MLB season, along with 15 stolen bases. Got a 410 on base percentage, 984 OPS. He's number two in WRC+. Just an incredible year from him in the nation's capital. Number three is my AL MVP. That's Yordan Alvarez, who is number four in total WAR, 318 batting average, 31 home runs, 70 RBI, 65 runs scored, a king of consistency, over a 1,000 OPS, 426 on base percentage. By the way, number one in WRC+. But number two, it is PCA, Pete Crow Armstrong of Chicago Cubs, best defensive player regardless of position in Major League Baseball. He is number one in total WAR at 6.0. Again, Bobby Witt is number two in that category at 4.8. PCA on pace, maybe a 40-40, maybe even a 45-45, may flip with a 50-50 campaign, 291 batting average, 21 home runs, 53 RBI, 63 runs scored, 24 steals. He's walking more. Number six in WRC+. And, of course, number one, the two-way stud that is Shohei Ohtani. My National League MVP pick, which is Captain Obvious. 293 batting average, 22 home runs, and also pitching extraordinarily well. 85 2/3, 2.83 ERA, 1.06.

0: that Rays lineup that is in first place in the AL East right now. He gets on base. He scores. I'd like to see a couple more stolen bases from him because I think he does have the speed. He just doesn't run all that often. He's only got two. And then you're talking about a bona fide five-tool player. But, I mean, the guy is – he just mashes baseballs. I mean, his exit velo is off the freaking charts. Every time he hits it, it's a missile. Common arrow at number five. Number four, how about Benny Barrels? Ben Rice, third highest OPS in all of baseball, 971. He has been carrying a Yankees lineup that has been without Aaron Judge for the last month and a half and has been without Giancarlo Stanton for most of the season. And you might ask yourself, oh, well, the Yankees, they had their June swoon. Yeah, they fell from grace when they were one of the best teams in baseball. They still are in terms of their record. But without Aaron Judge over the last month and a half, how this team hasn't completely hit the skids is because of what Ben Rice has been doing in the middle of that order. He's just an absolute animal. 28 bombs, 68 ribbies, and a .279 batting average. For a guy that doesn't hit lefties all that well, for a guy that he can't hit the breaking ball. Oh, if you pitch him outside, he can't hit. He's having a phenomenal campaign, and he's coming into his own as well on the defensive side. So Ben Rice for me is number four. Number three, I'm going to give your guy PCA some love here, and he'd probably be a little bit higher if not for somebody named Shohei Ohtani, because, again, I just don't think there's any chance outside of an Ohtani season-ending injury, knock on wood, no true baseball fan wants to see that PCA can win the MVP. But, damn, in terms of just who's most valuable – he's one of the most valuable players in all of baseball. He has turned into a superstar, nearly batting 300. The OPS over 900. The power is really starting to surface for PCA. He's the only player in baseball right now with 20 and 20. 21 bombs, 24 stolen bases. I can't even hide from it. I can't troll Combs or you or any other Cubs fans. He's the best center fielder in all of baseball. Defensively, he's overall the best center fielder in all of baseball. PCA number three. For me, I got Yordan Alvarez at two because I think he's going to win the American League MVP. He's the only player in baseball right now that qualifies that has an OPS over 1,000, 31 dongs, 70 RBIs. That is second most in all of baseball. And he's not striking out a whole lot either. Like, he gets up there and he gives you incredible at-bats. He's hitting .318. Like, he has just become an all-around machine at the dish. So for that, Alvarez is two. And yes, Shohei, it goes without saying here, fifth in baseball in OPS, and that's kind of having a down year, right? He's only got 22 home runs, so he might not hit 40. 58 ribbies. The stolen bases are a bit down. He's hitting .293, but that he's still a top five hitter in baseball this year in just about every category, on top of having a really, really great year on the mound with what he's doing for the Dodgers. On the bump as well, Ohtani, he's the best player on the planet. He's going to be the greatest player of all time. He already is the greatest player of all time. He's the most valuable player in baseball. So for me, Junior Caminero from the Rays at five, Ben Rice from the Yanks at four, PCA from the Cubbies at three, Yordan Alvarez at two, Shohei, just like you, Brad, at number one.
1: Yeah, as it should be. By the way, I'm watching nothing but piss missiles off the bat of Jordan Walker. The first two batters of this home run derby have been bonkers. Wilson Contreras, he was, you said nukes. They were definitely atomic. The longest shot that he had was 490 feet. Now, Walker's not getting that kind of distance, but the exit velo has got to be off the charts. I mean, they are just line drive rockets to the left field bleachers. So those are just the first two participants, and I cannot wait for Munetaki Murakami. He's going to be coming up here. I have him at 7-1 to hit the longest home run of tonight's entire home run derby. Maybe a bit of a stretch after we saw from Contreras, but I'm telling you, man, somebody is going to hit a 500-footer.
0: Yeah, we it doesn't seem like we're far off from that happening. Walker, I think, hit 13, and Contreras had, 13 or 14? So, yeah, these
1: 14,
0: guys.
1: 14, I think it was for him, yeah.
0: Yeah, these guys, these first two, have put on an absolute show. Monty says they're both at 13, and Monty also adds, I wish 13. I would have bet the round one over for every guy. Based on the first two, it seems like the books, our friends at BetMGM, seems like everybody was way off in terms of these round one projections. or it's just that Contreras and Walker are going to be heading into the semifinals without much of a sweat. But we'll

0: give you an update when we come back on the Derby. Plus, we'll get an update on how Brad's Scott Fish fantasy draft is going. It's nearly complete. We'll judge his team when we come back. 310-840-4910. He's Brad Evans. I'm Pat Boyle. This is BetMGM Tonight on Westwood One Sports.
1: We know you're jonesing for some football just like we are. NFL training camps begin opening in 9 days. And yes, we're counting. Your home for the NFL. Westwood One Sports.
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0: Lines, late games, and breaking angles. BetMGM tonight with Brad Evans and Pat Boyle. Back now.
1: Welcome on back. BetMGM tonight, Westwood One Sports. He's Brad Evans. I'm Pat Boyle. The phone number to join the show, 310-840-4910. Jack Caglione's got one swing left. He's going to have to hit a bunch of home runs in a row. Otherwise, it's going to be tough for him to top what both Jordan Walker and Wilson Contreras did to start off the Derby. Both those guys hit 13. Caglione pops one up, so he hits 8, although a couple of Titanic moonshots, to say the least. I mean, that's been the theme so far, Brad. Routinely, balls hitting 470, 480 feet so far. This has been majestic, I think is the right word, so what we've seen so far.
2: Yeah, no doubt. Moonshots galore. There's no question about it. Again, Wilson Contreras leading the way with the longest tape measure at 490. Exit velo just off the charts, really, for all three of those guys. I thought Jack Caglione had a bit of an advantage. I got the short porch there and right. I don't think he hit enough of line drive shots like Jordan Walker did in the left field bleachers, taking advantage of the wind, going out to right about 8 miles an hour. He was getting most of his, big shots, big flies out to center field. Hit one over the hedge of the batter's eye in center field. That was ridiculous. He did have a very upper decker because there's two upper decks at Citizens Bank. He hit it in the tallest one out to right. I think it was like 477, 478 officially measured there by the Netflix broadcast. But Caglione on the outside looking in, I blame his dad.
1: Yeah. I mean, he also hit a lot of line drives that just never got up. I mean, he ripped a couple that were 110 miles an hour off the bat, just didn't get the lift on it. So, again, 8 home runs seemed like that would have been a pretty good number to start the night, but not after what Wilson Contreras and Jordan Walker did. They both hit 13. All right, we'll keep you posted on the Home Run Derby, 310-840-4910. Brett, let's get an update here on your Scott Fish fantasy draft because it is almost complete. And I got to be honest, your team is looking pretty, pretty good as it's filling us out here. So I think we were through with round 6 last time you gave us an update. Now we're through round 12. Let us know how your team is shaping up.
2: Again, super flex format, premium scoring for receptions from a tight end at 1.5. Overall, 1 point per reception, 6 points per passing touchdown. So I was drafted at 11 spot in a 12-team draft. I went CeeDee Lamb, number one. I could not believe the CMC football factor, Christian McCaffrey, was available in the second round. So I pounced like a panther, wow, on his services. Then I followed Jackson Dart against super flex, which essentially means a 2-quarterback format. And then took a little bit of a risk with Malik Nabers there and 4.02 with that pick. We'll see if that shakes out. Carnell Tate after that, then Sam Laporta. Again, premium scoring for a tight end. That was in round 6, round 7. Mandatory Montgomery, you jackals! I thought that was a great value. Round 8, Baker Mayfield is my second quarterback. I love that selection. And then I paired that with Kenneth Gainwell, who I think is going to be more valuable this season than his tag team partner in Bucky Irving there in Tampa. Fall with another tight end and Britton Strange, my second one. Cam Ward, you want to have at least 3 starting quarterbacks and a super flex. He's my pick in round 11. And then Jaden Higgins of the Houston Texans in round 12 to round out so far. And I got another like 6 more rounds to go. I like Higgins' upside. The downside of C.J. Stroud, but everything clicks. That's a guy that could be sneaky good as a red zone weapon. Could be a 6-8 touchdown season. Could be a breakout campaign for Higgins this year. So Kenneth Gainwell, Pat, I want to get your thoughts on him. Is it crazy to think what I just laid out to our audience that he outplays Bucky Irving coming off that shoulder injury this year?
1: No, I don't, especially for fantasy purposes. No, I don't think that's crazy at all. I mean, look at what Kenneth Gainwell did in the pass catching department last year. 73 catches for the Pittsburgh Steelers for 486 yards. Now, again, a lot of that was because of Aaron Rodgers having to get some short passes, get rid of it quickly. But, again, that's his strength. That's who he has built an NFL career around. And let's not act like the guy can't run the ball. 99 rushing yards in a week 4 game against Minnesota last year, 92 against your Bears, 80 in week 15. So, yeah, he is a dual threat. And, you know, with all the issues that we saw, physical issues with Bucky Irving towards the end of last year, I think this top spot in the running back room might be up for grabs for Tampa Bay, especially with a new offensive coordinator coming in and Zach Robinson. So, no, I don't think that's crazy at all.
2: Yeah. Yeah, and I think you're exactly right. Cam Gainwell is a guy that's going just criminally late in standard drafts. Again, I got him in round 9 in this exercise. There's premium scoring for receptions at all positions. Of course, the super flex element drags the value down. But, you know, in single drafts where you only have like one quarterback, he's a guy you're getting consistently like round 6, round 7. He is going to exceed his ADP this year. Again, I'm telling you, folks, Kenneth Gainwell will outplay Bucky Irving this season.
1: All right, Brad, we'll bid you adieu, brother. Enjoy the rest of the Home Run Derby. Can't wait for 6 p.m. Eastern tomorrow.
2: Come on, Moody Talk, I need more moonshots.
1: All right, we'll do hot or cold and keep you posted on the Derby when we return. BetMGM today.
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0: 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Great show so far. Awesome show. And we are right in the thick of the Home Run Derby. We're keeping you posted, keeping you updated on that. Munetaka Murakami, decent showing. I'd say unlikely he's going to make the semifinals. He hit 9 home runs, including a 466-foot bomb. But tough to follow the first two acts of the night. Wilson Contreras of the Red Sox at 13, including a 490-foot home run. And Jordan Walker of the Cardinals hit 13 home runs as well. Jack Caglione of the Royals hit 8. And Murakami, the White Sox rookie sensation, just hit 9. So we're keeping you posted on the Home Run Derby. Schwarber's going to be up next. You still have Ben Rice. You still have Junior Caminero, the reigning finalist. And you still have Bryce Harper, the 2018 champion, in his home ballpark this year in Philadelphia still to come. If you want to join the show on anything else we've talked about, whether or not it's title or bust for the L.A. Rams this season, going off of the news over the weekend that Aaron Donald was at the practice facility working out in pads. You add that on to the fact that they went to the NFC title game last year. Stafford, the reigning MVP. They traded for Myles Garrett. They traded for Trent McDuffie. I think they've got the best roster on paper. I think it's hard most years to say that any NFL teams is title or bust. I think it's the case this year at the LA Rams. It is title or bust. 310-840-4910. We also chatted with Chris McPherson, who covers the Eagles for PhiladelphiaEagles.com. Brad and I did our three-point stance. We talked some baseball. So, again, if you want to get in on the phones, you can call, you can text 310-840-4910. But we're going to do hot or cold here an hour earlier than we normally do. And to be fully honest, to be fully transparent with you, the listener, the viewer, I feel like we've had some fiery debates in hot or cold. We've had some fiery debates. Once we get a little bit later on into the show, I mean, I don't know, maybe it's, you know, the creatures come out at night. So we're going to do hot or cold here to kick off hour number four. And that means that everybody's favorite Cubs, Bears, Homer, and everybody's favorite producer gets in on the show here, and that is Brandon Combs. Combs, what's going on, brother? How are you enjoying the Derby so far? What do you think of the new format?
1: I love the new format. I've been clamoring for this new format for a long time because it's more like the old format. It's not exactly the old format, but it's closer to it. And I think it's better for the hitters. I think you're going to see a better show year after year with this. I completely agree with Jeff Passan, who I respect and admire for a lot of his baseball acumen, but he did not sound good with his take today. Ever the ESPN slobberer, if you will, Jeff Passan.
0: Yeah, I mean, come on, that was just like you could read right through somebody's argument.
1: Yes.
0: Now Passan, who always talks up the game of baseball, whether and even times when he probably shouldn't, and he kind of tends to be an optimist. Oh, I think this new format's going to stink because the clock was so great. There's going to be too much downtime. I mean, come on. Could you just say what the truth is, and that it's on Netflix. It's not on ESPN. And so you got to be a company guy, right? Because I agree with you, man. I think the clock made it impossible to enjoy fully as fans. And I know that a lot of people say, well, everybody just has the Josh Hamilton round in their mind as to why this format's better. Getting back to, you know, it's not the 10 outs, but getting rid of the clock. Absolutely not. I mean, trying to watch the Home Run Derby of the last couple of years, they had to literally split the screen because you couldn't take, you wanted to watch how far the home runs were going, but you couldn't even enjoy it because the next pitch is rolling in there 5 seconds later. So you take the clock away. They've got 20 swings here in the first round. You get to enjoy every tape shot home run. The hitters don't have to rush and tire themselves out. And by the way, for all the downtime, because a guy might take two pitches in a row, how about the stupid timeouts that they were able to take last year because of the clock, because they had a swing at almost every pitch? That was annoying in of itself. So I agree. The new format, it's been fantastic. We're only halfway through round one, but I love it.
1: Yeah, and seeing some of the reactions of the players that are there watching the Home Run Derby as well, not even participating, and being able to do that without having to worry about the clock, the sideline interviews. Like right now, they're interviewing Cody Bellinger as Ben Rice is up there hitting. Like listening to those and being able to enjoy those and not miss pitches and not have this time, and for these guys to not feel rushed through their process. That's the whole point of the Home Run Derby. That's what it's always been. That's what, if you are a true baseball fan, and if you are a guy who used, like myself, who's a psychopath about baseball, used to watch ESPN Classic and watch the 9-inning Home Run Derbies back when Mickey Mantle was playing in them, where you get three outs an inning. Like those are, that's when it's at its most fun, when they are able to take their time, when they're able to admire their shots, when they are able to be selective on pitches as opposed to just rushing through it with time. I just think it's a better format. And I think that you're going to see that come through. I don't think you're going to see the Josh Hamilton rounds are, you know, few and far between. So I think you'll still see shows. I think Kyle Schwarber will put on a show tonight. And I think it's going to be fun the rest of the way. I think it's going to be interesting to see. Your boy Ben Rice needs to pick it up here, though.
0: Yeah, I mean, look, it's fine with me if he doesn't, because, you know, again, I more so than... Look, honestly, I don't want Ben Rice to go far. I'm sorry, call me stupid. I'm sure there's data. I'm sure history could tell you otherwise that a Home Run Derby doesn't ruin a guy's swing, but... Honestly, Ben Rice, one and done, that's fine by me, because he could still win the American League MVP this year. I don't have to worry about his swing going in the tank, and he could just go right back to mashing baseballs all over the field and not just having to try to put him over the fence. So honestly, I say this with 100% honesty, Combs, I want him to lose round one, and also because I need Harper, you know, for my bet to make the semifinals. So, you know, 13 from Walker
1: Monty
0: and
1: just called.
0: to start the round wasn't that good of a sign.
1: Yeah, Monty just said that Ben Rice is going to be the guy in the second half that slumps because of the Derby.
0: No, absolutely not. I mean, look at these swings he's taking. Man, he's hitting frozen ropes into the gap in right center field. His swing is perfect. His swing is going to be just fine. And he's got a righty throwing him to him anyway. So if it was a lefty, then, you know, maybe. But nah.
1: Okay.
0: Ben Rice ain't slumping.
1: All right. I guess we're going to find out here in a couple of weeks. Going to find out. All right. You ready to do some hot or cold?
0: Yes, sir. By the way, did they change the lineup? Because I thought Schwarber was supposed to go fourth or fifth, and we're on number five, and Schwarber hasn't gone, and they just showed Cominero walking out of the dugout, which I'm guessing means he's next. So did Schwarber, like, get himself moved back, and they're going to go Schwarber, Harper to finish?
1: Yeah, I'm pretty sure it'll be the two hometown guys going last. It really should be. So, yeah. Yeah, I don't think he was ever meant to hit. I think it was always going to be that way.
0: Well, whatever I saw on Twitter, then it must have been Cap. It must have been false advertising.
1: Had to have been.
0: Let me see if I can quickly pull that up here.
1: We were talking before the show, before we get into hot or cold, and I was telling you that I was, you know, watching, the McAfee show today, and I could hear in the background they were testing the audio, and in the back in the audio, they had the PA guy, whoever he is out in Philly, practicing for the Home Run Derby and doing sound checks and all that stuff, which is normal, and he does the sound checks during the soundtrack, you could hear him say, "All right, fans, here are your finalists for the Home Run Derby." And it was Kyle Schwarber and Bryce Harper. So if that's the final, hot or cold, the Home Run Derby is rigged like WWE.
0: No.
1: cold. The Home Run Derby is not rigged. First of all, I was right. It was Schwarber was initially supposed to go fourth and Murakami was supposed to go seventh. They swapped them. MLB's account, official account, tweeted it, updating batting order. So I don't know. Maybe I wonder if they asked Schwarber, hey, would you like to go seven? Or if they just said, you know what, this is like, let's make the Philly guys, just save them for last. But yeah, Schwarber was initially supposed to go fourth. No, cold. How can you rig the Home Run Derby? Either the guy hits the ball over the fence or he doesn't. Like how are you rigging it? It's one thing if they're supposed to make it hard for the guys to hit home runs. I mean, it's batting practice. How could you possibly rig that? There's no way. I think if anything, that's the Phillies PA person just choosing the two hometown guys as a test to say the finalist names rather than anything else.
2: I agree. I mean, it was just something that when I heard it, I was like, that was interesting, because if it is the final, you know how many meatheads are going to be on social media and they're going to play that clip and you're going to be able to hear it in the background. And then you're going to have all of these meatheads on social media saying that this thing is rigged. And this is the age that we're in now, where everybody wants to believe that every sport is not on the up and up. There's no way. I mean, it's just not rigged. It's just not. I agree.
1: I feel like there's a decent chance. No, because honestly, I can't see a world where Schwarber struggles in the first round. I will say there's a decent chance neither of those guys make the final. I know Schwarber's the odds-on favorite, and so if anybody, you would think it's him. But I mean, dude, that first round from Contreras and Walker, they mashed. And again, you only get 15 swings in the next round, so I don't think fatigue's gonna be a big factor. We all thought the lefties would have the advantage. So far, Murakami, Caglione, and Rice, the three lefties, all have the fewest. Walker and Contreras, the two righties, they have the most home runs. Go figure. And it's a short, short porch in right field for the lefties too.
2: Yeah. I mean, it just goes to show. Look, on any given night, I mean, where it depends on how hot or how cold you can get, and it also depends on your swing. I don't think some of these guys naturally hit for power, but Wilson Contreras, you don't look at him as a premier home run hitter. You don't look at Jordan Walker as a premier home run hitter, but these are guys that in batting practice can launch some shots and put on a show, and it's fun, but their swings aren't conducive to hit 35 or 40 home runs in a round. Like, that's what I'm saying. I don't think you're ever going to see that type of thing again, at least not from these guys that are in this. Maybe Schwarber, maybe Bryce Harper. But for the rest of these guys, I thought you'd get a better showing from Munetaka Murakami, to be honest with you, because he's been through a couple of these already in Japan. But it just goes to show. I mean, it just depends on the players, on their swings, the pitches they're getting, and how hot or cold they can get. Speaking of hot or cold, you like how I did there? We call that a transition. Like a freaking professional.
1: Look at you, radio pro.
2: Like a pro. All right. Last week, you said, as Justin Verlander announced his retirement, and I think you were a prisoner of the moment, but maybe you still believe this 4 or 5 days later. You said, you said Justin Verlander was a top 5 pitcher of all time?
1: 10. Top 10.
2: Is that what you said? Top 10. Okay. All right. Well, I'm going to go hot or cold, and I'll just go ahead and answer, because you just said you're hot on it. You think he's a top 10 pitcher of all time. Hot or cold, Justin Verlander's a top 10 pitcher of all time. And I'm going to say cold as ice, and you are out of your freaking mind. Look, I know he's put up some good numbers.
1: Hold on. You posed the question as Justin Verlander. All right, never mind. Monty changed it, because Monty's a pro. You initially had not a top 10. So you're saying Justin Verlander is a top 10 pitcher of all time, and you're saying that is ice cold, a.k.a. Verlander is not a top 10 pitcher. I would love to hear why. I know I cut you off, but continue, please.
2: Look, I know he's put up Hall of Fame numbers. I know he's been very good. He's been great throughout his career. I understand that. But top 10 of all time in pitchers is just wild to me, because not only that, I don't even know that he's top 10 in his era of pitchers, but top 10 all time. So I want you to stop me when you get to a name on my list, on my top 10 list, that you think he is better than, and you would take him over. Okay. You good with that? Let's do that.
1: Yeah. Yeah.
2: Cy Young. Would you take him over Cy Young?
1: I mean, I already see where this is going to go. Cy Young pitching in the dead ball era, but sure, he had 511 career wins. They named the award after him. Sure, you can have that one. I won't fight you on the first one, although I should.
2: 700 and something complete games.
1: Yeah, I mean, again, different game. Completely different game.
2: I understand, but you're talking about all time, so you have to put all time in there. You have to. Walter Johnson, who had, I mean, he had velocity that a lot of people say back then he was throwing 100 miles an hour. He had 100 mile an hour fastball, people say, and holds the all-time shutout record. Would you take him over Walter Johnson?
1: People say. I mean, there's no proof.
2: Are you one of those guys that doesn't think Babe Ruth existed because there's no proof?
1: No, I do, but you're saying people say Walter Johnson threw 100 miles an hour. There's actually, there's zero proof that he threw 100 miles an hour, and he pitched in the 1910s and 1920s. So, no, I'm going to stop you there.
2: People say Jesus died and then rose 3 days later. Do you not believe it? Because you weren't there to see it?
1: Well, depending on your religion, I can answer that one of two ways.
2: All right, so let's go with some more modern pitchers that are on my list. Greg Maddux. Is he better than Greg Maddux?
1: No.
2: Why are you thinking so long? All right. Is he better than Randy Johnson?
1: No.
2: Is he better than Roger Clemens?
1: No.
2: Is he better than Pedro Martinez?
1: Close.
2: Oh, my. He's better. Pedro Martinez. His peak might be the best peak in all of baseball history. And you're saying he might be better than Pedro Martinez?
1: I'm saying it's close.
2: You are out of your mind. You are... out of your frame. I think at this point you realize that you're getting close to 10 and you at some point you're going to have to squeeze them in there. So you're just going to be like, it's close, but it's really
1: no, not. We're getting close to like the 10th, you know, 8th, 9th, 10th best pitchers of all time. And Verlander is, and he's now in the conversation.
2: Okay. Is he better than Tom Seaver?
1: Yes.
2: Oh, 300 plus wins, 3,600 plus strikeouts. I mean, the Miracle Mets. I mean, you're out of your mind.
1: You saying right. The Miracle Mets means nothing. Verlander's going to finish. He's going to finish with almost the same amount of strikeouts as Tom Seaver in an era where strikeout. Well, I guess you could. Well, it depends. But he's going to have the same amount, if not more, than Cy Young's. Did Tom Seaver ever win MVP?
2: Did Tom Seaver ever win MVP? Rookie of the Year, three-time Cy Young, 12-time All-Star, three-time ERA title. No, he never won an MVP. Did finish second in MVP voting 1 year.
1: Well, that guy Justin Verlander, I don't know if you know this, Combs. He won the MVP, won the Triple Crown the 1 year as well.
2: Pat. He's not better than Tom
1: Seaver. Verlander's a better pitcher than Seaver.
2: Is Verlander better than Sandy Koufax?
1: Probably, because Sandy Koufax, here's the thing. Is peak Sandy Koufax better than peak Justin Verlander? Probably. Sandy Koufax had a half of a career. So Verlander, the longevity and his peak and his all-time ranks and his postseason dominance and the fact that he won an MVP. Yes, he's got a better career than Sandy Koufax.
2: I think you're crazy. And then 10th on my list, Nolan Ryan.
1: I would probably put Nolan Ryan ahead of Verlander, but I would say I'll take him over Koufax. I'll take him over Seaver. And I'd say it's close between him and Pedro.
2: Dude, it's not.
1: You also threw out Walter Johnson and Cy Young.
2: I know you were young. From 120 years ago. I know you were a baby when Pedro Martinez was pitching. But, I mean, Pedro Martinez was, Pedro Martinez, personally, pitchers that I've watched is the greatest pitcher I've ever watched pitch. Triple crown, three-time Cy Young, obviously World Series, five-time ERA title. I mean, this guy had a peak in which his ERA never crept over 3 in a 7-year span. Never even got close to creeping over 3 in a 7-year span, Pat. The closest he got was 2.89 in 98. He went 1.90, 2.89, 2.07, 1.74, 2.39, 2.26, 2.22. Like, this Pedro Martinez is he's not even close to Pedro Martinez. Justin Verlander's great, don't get me wrong. I think he's great. But when you start putting together all-time lists and you start putting together things that guys were able to accomplish all-time, I just don't think Verlander is top 10. I don't even know if he... I would say top 20, probably. He's probably going to be in that 15 to 20 range for me. But in the top 10, there's no way I could ever squeeze Justin Verlander into a top 10 ranking. Especially in this era.
1: By the way, that might be the most egregious thing you've ever said into a microphone. That he is not even top 10 in his era? I mean, Combs, come on. Like, you want to qualify Pedro Martinez, all that, 3-time Cy Young, this, triple crown. Verlander, 3-time Cy Young, triple crown, MVP, 8th in history in strikeouts, top 40 in wins. And in the last 10 years, wins have become a nearly useless stat for pitchers. Not only that, the postseason, 2-time World Series champion, ALCS, MVP, 10-time All-Star. And in terms of his postseason rank, holds the all-time baseball record for postseason strikeouts and top 2 all-time for postseason games started and innings pitched. The guy not only shows up on a year-to-year basis over the last 20 years, shows up when it matters most. That, for me, is what puts him into the top 10 of all time.
2: I just look at the things that Verlander, again, Verlander is great, and I look at his numbers, and yes, look, to me, strikeouts for pitchers nowadays are a little bit inflated to me because of the style of hitters now. Like, striking out guys now compared to striking out guys in the 60s, 70s, 80s, 90s is a lot easier. I mean, we talk all the time. I talk all the time about Barry Bonds. And you know my affection for Barry Bonds and where he stands in his career. He had one season in his 22-year career where he struck out more than 100 times, and that was his rookie season. Every other year after that, he never struck out more than 93 times. And you've got guys now, Shohei Ohtani struck out more than 150 times in 7 straight seasons. Like, there are the strikeout rate now for players compared to what it was is astronomical. So when you tell me that a guy is close now with 3,500 strikeouts, it's not the same as it was for those pitchers back then.
1: But how many of those, like, when would you say we got a... Like, what year would you like to put it at as, like, all right, like, this is the year, when we look back in history, this is the year of the line of demarcation as to when strikeouts really started to skyrocket, because Verlander has had one season in the last 6 years with more than 150 strikeouts. He did the majority of his damage from the years 2007 to 2019. So even if strikeouts really have significantly risen here in just the last 5-6 years, he really hasn't had that many strikeouts during that time frame.
2: I would tell you about 2015 is probably about that range where it really took off, because I think if you look back at it, I think like 2010 strikeout rates were at like 17%, maybe even 16% in Major League Baseball. When you look at 2015, I think they were close to like 20% in Major League Baseball. And then I think now, if you look at it, it's probably, I would guess that if I looked at it now, it's probably somewhere around 25 to 28% for strikeout rates in Major League Baseball. I just think that, and Kyle Schwarber is just finding a groove right here with one swing left. I just think that you're looking at a different era of baseball where if you're pitching in the 90s when or even in the early 2000s, I mean, I remember watching a guy like Aramis Ramirez. I loved watching Aramis Ramirez, and the guy wouldn't strike. He never struck out, I don't think, more than 75 times in a season. And I mean, that was a guy who was a free swinger, but he just put bat to ball. I think if I look at Vladimir Guerrero Sr., I don't know what his strikeout rate was, but he's the greatest bad ball hitter I've ever seen.
1: Mm-hmm.
2: And his strikeout rate probably isn't even anywhere close to what these guys are now. Because it was all about contact back then. Guys coveted hitting 300, 400. 400 was the goal for all of the great hitters. 300 was the benchmark. If you hit under 300, you weren't a good hitter. Now 240. If you hit 240, you're batting third in the lineup. It's insane.
1: Yeah. Oh, by the way, Schwarber finishes with 10 home runs. Needed 11 for him in that first round. Damn. And now it's going to come down to... Sorry, just to redirect here. We can finish the argument here in just a second. So Cominero, by the way, hit 12. So Schwarber's at 10. So it's either Schwarber or Harper who's getting through to the next round. Both of them can't get through. But, yeah, Schwarber just... Man, he didn't get going until it was too late. He got into a groove, but it was too late. And he didn't go deep on his last pitch. That was the big issue there. Yeah, you know, again, I still think that you look back at the last 6-7 years of Verlander's career, and you're only getting a small fraction of the strikeouts that he had throughout his career. So I think maybe you're just jealous that he gets to go home to Kate Upton every night. Trust me, I am too, to a certain degree.
3: I am jealous of that. Yeah,
1: he's a top 10 pitcher of all time. He is. You want to weigh in on the conversation? Me and Combs, we've found something to argue about yet again. Surprise, surprise. 310-840-4910. I say Verlander, top 10, without a doubt. Combs says no shot. What about you? 310-840-4910. We'll hit some more hot or cold stuff when we return. I'm going to give you my thoughts on Yannick Sinner winning Wimbledon yesterday, his fifth Grand Slam title already. And we'll get you another Home Run Derby update when we return. This is BetMGM Tonight, right here on Westwood One Sports.
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1: 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I'm Pat Boyle. Phone number to join the show, 310-840-4910. Again, that's 310-840-4910. We will hit on some more hot or cold here in just a second, but we are in the final couple of swings of Bryce Harper's round to finish off round number one. And so far, no matter what, Wilson Contreras, Jordan Walker, they're both going through. They started the night, both hit 13 back-to-back. It looked like we were set for a one hell of a derby when that happened. And look, we still are, but those are the top two numbers. Junior Caminero is through to the semifinals again. He hit 12. And then it's down to the two Phillies to see which one is going to go to the semifinals. Schwarber hit 10, and Bryce Harper is at 8 with one swing left. If you hit a home run with your last swing, you keep going. So he's got to hit 2 in a row here. And then if he finishes at 10, it would come down to who hit the furthest home run, which I don't know who that was, but it's not going to matter anyway because Harper's done. He finishes with 8. Schwarber's through to the semifinals. It's going to be Schwarber versus Contreras, and it'll be Jordan Walker versus Junior Caminero for the semifinals at the Home Run Derby. Harper just got off to way too slow of a start. I think he only had one home run in his first seven swings, and that really did him in, which stinks because I picked him to win it. Combs?
0: Yeah, no, it does stink. The fact that it came down to Harper or Schwarber stinks for the Philly fans, right? Because that's what the All-Star game is all about. It's all about the fans, even though they shouldn't be voting for the All-Stars. This game is for the fans, and that's what this is all about. So it stinks for them that, you know, you're not going to see both hometown guys in the semifinals or maybe even in the finals. But hopefully for them, you know, Schwarber, and I love me some Kyle Schwarber, so kind of rooting for Schwarbs as well, and we'll see how it goes. I mean, it does stink, man, because I do like him as well. But my guy's out too. I had Munetaka Murakami.
1: Yeah, I worried about Murakami is the fact that he just came off the IL on Friday with the hamstring injury.
0: I'm surprised the White Sox allowed it.
1: Right? That's what I was thinking. That was crazy. I thought that we mentioned that on Friday. I think me and Kate, when we were talking about it, you were off, and I was like, this is kind of crazy. The White Sox are going to allow him to hit in the home run derby. He just came off the IL from a grade 2 hamstring strain. You're going to let him go up there and try to crank home runs? I mean, they definitely told him, hey, like, tone it. Like, dude, you better not go nuts here. You better tone it down. Look, I don't know. How can you tell somebody to, like, let's say, try 70% in a home run derby? I mean, again, I would think it's hard for a guy that's an elite athlete like him and most of these guys in the home run derby to sustain or suffer an injury during the derby. But when you're only a few days removed from getting cleared to play baseball because of a grade 2 hamstring strain, I always thought that was kind of nuts. But I'm sure the White Sox ownership deep down, they're probably like, whoo. Thank God we did not want him winning that thing.
0: Yeah, no, absolutely not. I'm caught off guard by this tweet that has since been deleted that went out. I'll tell you about it during the break and we'll decide whether or not we should bring it to air. But very, very interesting.

0: later into a year than normal. So yeah, it's definitely, for White Sox fans and for the White Sox, if you're telling him to tone it down, maybe he tones it down a little bit, but you're not going into a competition like that. These guys want to win, man. They're competitors. There's not one of these guys are agreeing to do the Home Run Derby thinking, yeah, you know what, I'll take it easy though. No, they want to win. Every single one of these guys, every single one of these eight guys who are competing tonight, the four guys who aren't in the semifinals are probably pissed they're not in the semifinals.
1: That is true. That is very true. Yeah, and Harper's kid, I think, was crying.
0: Yes.
1: Crying because his dad didn't make the semifinals. Like, it's the Home Run Derby. And I get it. For
0: Yeah.
1: an 8-year-old kid, however old his kid is, he looks like he's at most 8 years old. Like, that's probably everything that he cares about. He literally had tears in his eyes before Harper's round even ended. I mean, talk about having no faith in your dad to get on a roll at the end of a round. But yeah, no, I mean, again, I don't think these guys sign up to compete and participate in this if they're not going to take it seriously. So I think
0: Yeah.
1: it's been great so far. And, like I said, I don't know how many people would have had Wilson Contreras and Jordan Walker in the semis, but they were the top two home run hitters. Caminero and Schwarber, yeah, last year's finalist. And Schwarber, who is an absolute animal, and we saw what he did in the swing off last year, not a shock. And that probably would be the best final. But then again, I mean, Wilson Contreras had the round of the first round. He put on an absolute show. So hopefully he's still got some juice left in the tank. But isn't that funny, Combs? Out of the four semifinalists, three of them right-handed hitters, with how much of an advantage it is being a lefty at CBP, and with the wind, we got some weather forecast, the wind was blowing out to right field. Three out of the four are righties. That seems like a bit of a surprise.
0: Yeah, no, it definitely does, especially, obviously, like you mentioned, the short porch in Philly. You would think that the lefties had the advantage, but I mean, again, it just goes to show, like, this is just about your swing, and it's about who gets hot at the right times. And tonight it just happened to be the righties. I don't know which way. I haven't seen like the wind direction or if the wind's even a factor tonight. Maybe the wind is helping the right-handed hitters a little bit, but yeah, no, it's been interesting to watch. And a lot the lefties, a lot of the big shots from the lefties too have gone to straightaway center field over that bat
1: Yeah.
0: the batter's eye. So it's almost like they weren't pulling the ball enough. And yeah, it's been a right-handed hitter's kind of night.
1: Yeah, no, I did mention, I think the forecast, the one that I saw, and I trusted it, was that the wind was blowing out to right field. But again, maybe Mother Nature, had a little changing of her sails. She threw up the jig boom, if you will, and changed directions. 310-840-4910. We'll take a short break. The semifinals are set. We'll get you updated on the Home Run Derby when we return. And we'll also talk a little bit of tennis. Three out of four Grand Slams are completed in the books. Jannik Sinner repeats as Wimbledon champion. What it means for the sport, what it means going forward, and can Carlos Alcaraz come back for the U.S. Open and reclaim his throne? We'll talk a little tennis when we return. 310-840-4910. I'm Pat Boyle. 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
2: The Home Run Derby is tonight on Netflix. Bryce Harper and Kyle Schwarber will have home park advantage. Will one of them take the crown in the city of brotherly love? Westwood One Sports.
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0: Lines, late games, and breaking angles. BetMGM Tonight with Brad Evans and Pat Boyle. Back now.
1: Well, six home runs. One of them was a 491-foot bomb. And I mean bomb. It was either five or six. He might have actually only hit five. But again, you get five fewer swings here in the semifinal round. So once it gets to the semifinals, now it's just head-to-head bracket style here. So I believe Cominero just finished with five. Thank you, Monty. And now we will see if Jordan Walker can best that. And then it'll be Schwarber versus Wilson Contreras to see who's going to go to the championship round. It's been a great derby so far. We'll have more thoughts on that. We'll get back to some hot or cold at the top of the hour, but I want to talk some tennis real quick. And again, number to join the show, 310-840-4910. Jannik Sinner taking out Sasha Zverev in the Wimbledon final yesterday was way closer of a match than I thought it would be. And just for reference, you know, our friends at BetMGM, they had Sinner at nearly minus 500 on the money line. So he's a big favorite, not a surprise. He had beaten Zverev, was it going into the match, nine times in a row. This head-to-head started out 4-1 in favor of Zverev. But just as Sinner has done to basically everybody in the sport outside of Alcaraz in the last 3 years, he has become a machine who is unbeatable. And so he had won nine in a row against Zverev. And some of those in debilitating, like demoralizing fashion. He beat him, I think it was the Madrid final on clay, 6-1, 6-1, just utterly destroyed him. Zverev made this contest, and he did because his biggest weakness of his career, and the reason why Zverev did not have a single Grand Slam title, and people were calling him the greatest player to never win a Grand Slam title until a month ago, is because of his forehand. Gets defensive. He kind of goes into retreats into a defensive shell when matches become tight, does not attack enough, relies on just his baseline consistency and his big serve, his first serve, which is huge. I think the combination of finally winning a Grand Slam, he won the French Open, Alcaraz, in case you missed it, missed the French Open. He also missed Wimbledon. Sinner got knocked out in that French Open a month ago, couldn't compete with the 100-degree heat in Paris, collapsed from one of the most epic collapses you'll ever see in the history of sports. And that opened the field. Zverev didn't even face a top 10 player in his route to the French Open title. But hey, he won it, and it counts. And as much as anybody wants to take it away from you, they cannot. Nadal had some easy French Open wins. Federer had some easy Wimbledon wins. Djokovic has had some cakewalk runs to Grand Slam titles. So Zverev won that. I think that took the pressure off of him to a certain degree, to a certain extent. He also was never really great on grass. And the fact that, you know, again, he had a pretty easy draw to the final, but still got there while barely dropping sets was impressive as well. But his forehand, and maybe Sasha Zverev, who, if you ask me, you ask other tennis fans, can he ever beat Sinner in a Grand Slam match, a best of five? And now in the last year, because he has beaten Alcaraz a couple of times in Grand Slams, but now how much Alcaraz's game has improved. If you ask yourself, moving forward, a month ago, could Zverev beat either of those guys in a best of five? The answer is probably no. 99% of the time, no. You would need an injury, which is what Alcaraz was injured during their Australian Open semifinal and still came back to beat him. But now that might have changed. He might have changed the calculus on the next 5 years of tennis. Whereas a lot of us think that it's Sinner and Alcaraz winning every single Grand Slam, and it was in the last 2 years up until the French Open. Maybe Zverev can nick another one or two of them. And don't get me wrong, I think the Sinner-Alcaraz rivalry is incredible for the sport. It is way more like 95% great for the sport of tennis and 5% bad in the sense that a lot of these tournaments will be boring because we are just waiting for Sinner-Alcaraz in the final. And Zverev can disrupt that a little bit if he can continue to attack with his forehand the way he did. He won the first set. He didn't get broken until the third set. He didn't have his serve broken to the third set. I don't even think he faced a break point to the third set. He won the first set tiebreak. Second set tiebreak, he wins that. He's up 2-0. But Sinner, just as he always does, in the clutch moments, he's a robot. He doesn't feel pressure. And he had his title to defend. And I think he leaned on the head-to-head history. And I don't think Zverev collapsed. I don't think he choked. I think over time, over the course of that match, the better player won. I don't think Zverev retreated into a shell. He kept attacking. He played great tennis. He made Sinner work for it. But Jannik Sinner, I found it very interesting after in the post-match, you know, podium interview, Zverev said, it's why you're the best player on the planet. And I think Zverev chose those words carefully. I think he realized that saying you're the best player on the planet, not mentioning Alcaraz, because Zverev can beat Alcaraz. He's got a better chance of beating him than he does Sinner. And I think Zverev knows he was never winning that French Open if Alcaraz was in that tournament. So it was a great final yesterday.
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0: 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Again, that's 310-840-4910. Been a great show so far. A lot of football early on. Talked to Chris McPherson, who covers the Eagles from PhiladelphiaEagles.com. Talked some baseball as well. Gave out some first half awards. Talked a little tennis just before. But we've been keeping you posted here over the last 2 hours on what has been an electric home run derby that is nearly into the championship round. Jordan Walker knocks out Junior Caminero, and now he awaits on the second semifinal between Kyle Schwarber and Wilson Contreras. And Schwarber is looking pretty damn good. He's got 6 home runs. Make that 7. Oh my goodness. Schwarber might hit more home runs in this round with 5 fewer swings than he did in the opening round. He's got 7 bombs on 11 swings. This new format, which is kind of a hearkening back to the old format, slightly different. I thought it was going to be great, and I think it has been. I think this has been an awesome home run derby. The one thing I will complain about is, of course, it took them to like 8:25 p.m. Eastern to actually start it. I guess not that big of a surprise, you know, and it's Netflix, by the way. They can do whatever the hell they want. But, can't we take some examples from what the World Cup has done? When you say a sporting event is going to start at a certain time, it should start at that time. It shouldn't be like the presentation starts and then you do the introductions and you do all this rigmarole and then we don't get started until 25 minutes after. Like, just tell people the intros are going to start. Intro's 7:30. Home Run Derby starts at 8 Eastern. It's annoying. I tuned in at 8 o'clock, and then again, it's like 20 minutes goes by, and it's like, what are we doing? When are we starting? And as somebody that lives on the East Coast, I don't know. I never mind when things run late, but, you know, again, like, this thing ain't going to be over probably until at least 10:30 Eastern. It could have been done by 10 if you started it at 8, but either way. Schwarber, 9 home runs. And so Wilson Contreras is going to have to either hit 9 and hit a bomb and win the tiebreaker on home run distance, or he's going to have to hit double digits. It's been a long time since Wilson Contreras went, by the way. He was first up, and now he's last up in the semifinals. So he's had to then sit through 7 batters plus 3 in the semifinal round. He's had to sit through 10 batters. That is a long time to wait. I would say it probably gives him as much rest as he would need, but also he was in a flow state. He was in a rhythm. And so now he's going to have to come back here after basically not swinging a bat for an hour and a half and see if he can knock out Schwarber. And you'd have a Wilson Contreras, Jordan Walker final, which I don't know how many people in their right mind would have predicted that one. 310-840-4910. But let's get producer Brandon Combs back in the mix here. We did a little hot or cold last hour, and we only got to one item on the docket because Combs is out of his mind and thinks that Justin Verlander is not a top 10 pitcher of all time. I say he absolutely is. But Combs, what's going on, man? Welcome back in.
1: Yeah, look, the Homer Derby has been fun. And that Kyle Schwarber round was, I mean, hit Megan on the crowd with like 3 swings left and having the crowd try to give him some motivation to hit some more home runs was a lot of fun. But yeah, we always only get through one hot or cold in an hour. It's just kind of how we do things because we argue with each other and you're wrong, I'm right. And that's just the way it goes. And then we let the listeners chime in. It's fun that way.
0: I agree. I like argue. I mean, it's like, you know, you've said it yourself. And so that's why I never normally mind about joking about it, but you know, and you're somebody that's on your third marriage. And so I was going to say, we're like the married couple that always argues, but stays together. I guess you have half of that experience now.
1: I don't know what that feels like. To argue a lot and stay together.
0: You got to be used to
1: half.
0: Yeah,
1: you're my first. Yeah. Yeah. Absolutely 110%. You know, look, I'll tell you right now, before Saturday, I never thought anything would end quicker than my first marriage. And then I saw the Conor McGregor fight.
0: Which, by the way, we didn't have that plan to talk about in the rundown, but as somebody, I think like millions of others, that was captivated by the rise of Conor McGregor and what an, just his rise, what an incredible story it was, right? He basically working at as a janitor, as a custodian at the gym, and then just basically fighting tooth and nail to do whatever it took to become somebody and to be successful and to be famous, and then take on a superstar celebrity status as an icon that changed and revolutionized the sport. I was captivated by it. I don't know if you'd find many people that were indifferent to Conor McGregor. Plenty of people, millions hated him. More than that, though, loved him. Yeah, because of who he was, what he brought to the ring, how big he made UFC events. And then also, I'll never forget, it was my birthday and I was in college, the Jose Aldo fight. He knocks him out in the first punch within 10 seconds. And it was like, that is the face of not only the UFC, but MMA and any kind of organized fighting that you could have in sports. To see what has happened to Conor McGregor over the last 6-7 years, it's not surprising. It's not shocking. And then to be away from the sport for 5 years, to come back, I'm going to be honest, Combs, I didn't watch a lick of it, and I didn't even try to go out of my way to try to illegally stream it. That's how indifferent I think I've become to Conor McGregor, which is sad. And then to see the way that the fight went, where he blows out his knee in the first couple of seconds, and I know a lot of people think that he was probably hurt beforehand. I don't like to throw around the word sad. It's sad to see, because you could say that karma, you know, gets everybody at some point. It was unfortunate to see, especially if you paid tickets, paid money for a ticket. God. You paid money to watch that fight. If you put some money on Conor McGregor to win the fight, then it was very unfortunate for you.
1: Yeah, look, the average ticket for floor seats of that event was over $4,000. And that was for standard. Some people were paying $20,000 for front row seats to that fight. And look, I'm a big fan of the UFC. You know this. I cover the UFC. And right over my shoulder here, hanging off the Patrick Kane sign, is actually my credential for the UFC. So, like, I love the sport. I love watching it. And I thought UFC 329 was a fantastic show. Patty Pimblett, I think, is a new face of the UFC. I think the way he was able to dispatch BSD so quickly with that choke, I mean, it was just phenomenal to watch. And that entire event was so much fun. And then the way that ended, it was. I mean, I think you used the right word, because it's sad for fans of the sport. It's sad for fans of Conor McGregor. And it's just sad for the UFC that they had such a great event, and now the only thing people remember is how quickly McGregor went down in that fight, and there was no real match, because him and Max Holloway, like, I thought it was a bad fight for Conor McGregor to take off of a 4-year hiatus to come back and to face Max Holloway, a guy who's just a knockout artist. I watched this guy get in the center of the octagon with many of guys, Justin Gaethje included, and just put them to sleep in the center of the octagon. And I thought it was a bad fight for Conor McGregor to take. I might have had more respect for Conor McGregor walking into the octagon with an injury, which he did walk into the octagon with an injury. I don't even think you can debate that, because
0: that's up for debate. You think for sure, 100%, he was hurt?
1: I watched him in the, I said it live. I watched him in the inspection zone when he takes off his shoe and he barely put weight on his right foot. I was like, oh no, he's hurt. There's something going on there. Now, there's a lot of fighters that will fight through an injury. There's a lot of fighters who think that they go. I don't think Conor McGregor did anything shady. I think Conor McGregor had something going on that he thought he could fight through. And it just turned out that he couldn't. And so for me, I look at that and I think it's sad. I think it's sad for everybody. He walks into that fight with the injury, and I might have had more respect for him as he goes to the center of the octagon being like, look, my knee is screwed up. I did something out back. I don't know what I did. I don't know how bad it is. But instead of me trying to jump kick here, let me point to the center of the octagon a lot the way Max Holloway does in the fifth or third round, depending on whether or not it's a title fight. When he gets into the final minute, he always points at the center of the octagon and says, hey, let's phone booth it. If you're Conor McGregor and you know you got a knee thing going on, hey, Max, let's phone booth it and let's see who goes down first. I'd add a lot more respect for that than the way that that ended. It's tough. I guess Conor McGregor was the last leg of a parlay that I had. So that was bitter as well. But I'm more sad for the sport in the way that that ended, because I just think it was a bad way for the fans.
0: Cause that, and that's been, and it is, it's a bad ending for the fans for damn sure. And, you know, again, I've seen, and I've thought about a lot of the rebuttals. If he was hurt going into that fight, whether it happened the night of, whether it happened leading up to backstage, he's warming up, something happens, he tweaks it, whether it happened in training in the final week or two leading up to it, whether it was something that he's been carrying and he's like, ah, you know what, like, screw it, like, I'm just going to see what I can do. I need the payday. I'm not going to cancel the fight. You know how Dana White would look, kind of look at, he'll never get a fight again if he were to cancel that fight. And by the way, yeah, he says he is going to try to fight. I think he has one more match on his contract, right? He signed a 2-fight contract, so...
1: Correct.
0: We'll see if we actually, if he actually does get back into the ring, but that was his chance to kind of you know, get a hold on everybody's attention again for the next couple of months, and, you know, really then into a blaze of glory right into the end of his fighting career at the top level. Who knows? I mean, I know so some people, he's going to be a freak show fighter, or he could, you know, join some other organizations, or, you know, take some, you know, become like Jake Paul, which I'm sure he still could. But for me, it's like, if you knew you had an injury, why wouldn't you do what you said, what you suggested, which Max Holloway has done before during fights? Like, let's phone booth this thing. Let's just see who gets knocked out first. Why would you throw a flying leg kick right in the, where you have to land on that right leg? Why would you do that?
1: No, it's just, that's why I think that he thought he could fight through it. Because if he didn't think that he could fight through it, then that one, if you went in there and you knew you were hurt and you're like, I can't fight through this, I'm really damaged, and you still threw that, and you're not as intelligent as I know that Conor McGregor is, because he is a very intelligent human being. Like, I mean, the guy is a mogul. He's made himself into a billionaire because of the way that he carries himself. He's a smart dude. So when you watch him do that, I could tell that he thought that he could fight through it. I don't think that he fights again in the UFC. I think the next fight that you're going to see, Conor McGregor, and is a fight against Nate Diaz in an MVP promotion. I don't think he gets that. Chandler would probably be the only one that could save him and get him his one last UFC fight. For anybody else in the UFC, it just doesn't make sense for them to take that fight. He does nothing for their career at this point, other than maybe make them some money. But I don't even know that the fans, the way that you make the money now with Conor McGregor is because he's so hyped and because the fans want to see it, and the fans will pay so much money to go and do it, to watch it, all the money that they'll put into it, $20,000 for front row seats to a Conor McGregor fight. It's not going to be the same if Conor McGregor comes back to fight even Michael Chandler. I don't think it's going to be the same payday that it would have been had this fight actually gone the distance, whether or not Conor McGregor won or lost the fight. That's where it's tough. I just don't, if you're UFC, why would you book that again?
0: I think Dana White thinks that probably off of his name alone, you will get the casual fan. You will get the casual UFC fan who maybe buys two pay-per-view events, one pay-per-view event per year. You'll get him on Conor McGregor one last time. If you know, you bill it as his final fight ever with the UFC. I honestly don't think it would matter who the
1: Rousey too. You would have got that off of Rousey, and they didn't do it. They let Rousey go to the MVP promotion as well. I think at some point, especially when it comes to not just the UFC, but when it comes to TKO, which is a whole entity we could have a longer conversation about in its own, I think they're terrible for the sport. But I just don't think that they would put that out there, because what if you put it in there again and the same thing happens, where maybe it's not the same injury, but now you're waiting a year and a half, because if this was an ACL, he's rehabbing from an ACL now. It just took 4 years to rehab from a broken leg before he fought again. So I just don't see it. I really don't. I think you're going to see an MVP promotion where he takes on, where he gets that rematch with Nate Diaz, and they finally settle that score, and it, hopefully it's a good fight. But I just don't think you'll ever see him in the UFC again.
0: And honestly, you know, again, like, to a certain point, we hold athletes, we hold celebrities sometimes to a higher standard than normal people. And I think there's sometimes where we hold them to a lesser standard. We don't hold them accountable enough for what they've done in the court of the public eye. And as somebody that was captivated as much as you could be by Conor McGregor, I mean, I'm sorry. Maybe there is points in life where you should separate the artist or the athlete from the person. And much like a musical artist or a rapper or an actor that is not a great person, and they've proven that, but you can appreciate who they are as a performer. Like, there are times where you can separate that. I have just found it very difficult over the last couple of years to do that with Conor McGregor. When you get accused and you're found liable of sexual assault and you're accused multiple times by multiple people, I find it hard to... I saw that happen. I saw the clip as soon as it surfaced on social media, and I just kind of went, "Oh, all right. Well, that's it for him. See ya." And like, I didn't really feel bad about it. And yeah, I'm sure that my opinion is probably different from a lot of folks. And again, maybe there are certain instances where, not that we have to, we just inherently do separate the athlete, the performer, the celebrity from the actual person. I've just found that very difficult to do with Conor McGregor over the last, you know, couple of years. So, like I said, I don't think it's sad to see. I think it's unfortunate. It's definitely sad, like you mentioned, for a lot of the UFC fans that paid thousands of dollars. Because there's no, all right, that didn't go as we hoped, but let's roll out another. Like, no, that's it, man.
1: Yeah.
0: That is it. And part of me does think, Combs, part of me assumes the worst. And maybe that's, again, because of the last couple of years of Conor McGregor kind of showing us who he is as a person. Part of me does think that he was hurt. And whether it happened the night of the fight or a couple of nights or a couple of weeks, I think he said, "I'm taking my money. I'm making my money. I'm not pulling out of this fight." And that was the only reason why he went into the fight still.
1: If that's why he went in, yeah, I look, Conor McGregor, when he came out with I'd like to take this opportunity to apologize to absolutely nobody. Like, one of my favorite fight moments of all time. Look, I think that if he went in there for just the money, if he went in there because, hey, this is the only way we get paid, I lose a ton of respect for him that way. Because, one, I mean, you screwed how many people out of how many bets? That's one problem that you have right there with legalized sports betting, is that you've got so many people putting money on this, and a lot of people lost a lot of money on that. And so that's tough in itself. I can't imagine that Conor McGregor went that route with it, because I don't think Conor McGregor is really hurting for the money. And I know Max Holloway's not hurting for the money. But if that's what you did, and it was just for that, and that was the only reason, and you knew you couldn't fight through it, that's not only is that bad for Conor McGregor and his legacy, that is detrimental to this sport. Because this sport relies on the betting world. It just does. This sport is rabid because of all of the people that can put money on it. This sport is rabid because of all the people that love, yes, in America, we love violence. That's why we love football. We love the violence of the sport. We love the violence of MMA. But if betting wasn't legal, that sport wouldn't be as big as it is. And if that's happening, if fighters are going in knowing they have an injury just to get paid, that's going to hurt the sport a ton. And this is a sport that is starting to grow, and it's continuously growing. And now they've got a guy like Paddy Pimblett, who I believe is the new Conor McGregor. He believes he's the new Conor McGregor as well, but I can see the star power in a Paddy Pimblett. I mean, when you've got you've got grown men who are famous. Like he had I'm forgetting the name of the actor that he had doing the Patty the Batty dance while he was on, while they're just showing him, and he's doing the Patty the Batty dance, and you're like, you've got all of these people sold, everybody singing the song before your entrance even hits, before your entrance music even hits, people are singing your song. He is a star in this industry. He's a star in MMA, and he can be that new guy. But if that happened, if Conor McGregor did that, people are going to start questioning anytime something like this happens, and it's not good for the sport.
0: Yeah, and that's what I wonder too, with how much, you know, inside information people can get access to. Like, I don't know. The odds didn't, like, it. Did the odds, did people just, there was yes. there a steaming of bets, or was there an influx of money on Holloway in the minutes or hours leading up to the fight, or no?
1: There was. Right before the fight, about an hour before the fight, 30 cents. It went 30 cents higher for Holloway to win the fight. It was a 30 cent difference, and that's a big swing an hour before a fight.
0: So you meaning like he went from like -130 to -160?
1: He was -310. He went to -340. And that's,
0: I didn't realize he was even that big of a favorite.
1: Oh yeah, Conor McGregor was a huge underdog, but that was the sweep. But see, I don't know if, I mean, I know that it's what the number didn't swing because there was an injury or anything like that. So I don't want people to think that the number swings because somebody places a big bet. The number doesn't swing, you know, because somebody is leaking information, but maybe somebody led something to a bettor who put a big number on Holloway to win. And that's what swung the number that way. So the number did swing shortly before the fight. So there is some speculation there, but I you know, I got to tell you from a guy, like I know a couple of guys, one of whom I'm really tight with, who is an odds maker. They don't swing it because they of the inside information. They swing it because a big bet comes in. The numbers, the money moves the numbers.
0: Yeah. Well, either somebody waited until the last minute or somebody knew what was good. With Mystic Mac. All right, we'll take a short break here. 310-840-4910. That time, we didn't even get to the hot or cold that we wanted to get to. We'll do that when we return. Here's a sneak peek. Just how good is Drake May? Is he top 10? We'll debate when we return. Plus, we'll get you an update on the Home Run Derby championship round when we return. 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
1: All right, welcome on back, BetMGM, the Night Westwood One Sports. I'm Pat Boyle. Got some more hot or cold coming your way with producer Brandon Combs here in just a second. You want to call the show, you want to text the show, 310-840-4910. Coming up in 15 minutes, I'll give you my preview, my prediction for the first of two World Cup semifinals. Tomorrow, Jerry World, Dallas, France, Mbappe versus Spain, Lamine Yamal, Rodri, the rest of La Furia Roja. Going to be a great game. Cannot wait. So I'll give you my thoughts, my preview, my prediction on that in about 15 minutes from now. Quick home run derby update. That lunatic Schwarber saved his best round for last. First round on 20 swings, he hit 10 home runs. Semifinal round on 15 swings, he hit 9. He's into the championship after he knocked out Junior Caminero by one home run. Caminero had 8 with 2 swings to go and failed to hit a home run on the final 2 swings. So Schwarber beat him by 1. Jordan Walker easily dispatched. Who did he beat? Don't tell me. I'm not even looking at the show chat. I'm not even looking at it. He easily dispatched. Why can't I remember who the hell he beat? It was Caminero. Who did Schwarber beat Contreras? My fault. Yeah, Wilson Contreras had 8 home runs with 2 swings left. All he needed was at least 1 to tie, 2 to beat Schwarber, and he failed to go deep on both of them. It was the first semifinal. Yeah, Caminero hit 5, and then Jordan Walker with swings to spare easily beat him because he went second. So, championship round, Jordan Walker, who's having a breakout season part two for the Cardinals, he needs 12 to beat Schwarber here in the championship. Otherwise, the great Schwarbino is bringing home another home run derby crown in front of the home crowd. 310-840-4910. Walker's going to start in a little bit, so again, we'll get you posted as soon as it goes final. But let's get back to some hot or cold, as we've only done one really so far. We got a great bunch of topics that we want to get into. So, Combs, what's going on, brother? Welcome back.
2: Yeah, man, it was fun to watch. Watching Schwarber go up against Contreras in the semifinals, you know, as a Cubs fan, 2016 nostalgia there, those two guys teammates on that World Series team. A lot of fun, but Schwarber put on a show in the final. We'll see what happens here. See if he can take care of the dirty Cardinal, and Cardinal doesn't win it all, would be great.
1: So you're fine. You're fine if a four. Well, I guess, yeah. I mean, he's a Philly. But I guess anybody.
2: He had the big hit. In the 10th inning. I mean, come on. It's my guy.
1: I want to try to point out your Cubs bias anytime I can, but you hate the Cardinals, so not a surprise that you're rooting against Jordan Walker.
2: Yeah, not at all.
1: I mean, I'd love to see Schwarber win it too. And I hate the Phillies.
2: Yeah. I don't hate the Phillies. I hate the stinking Cardinals. I'm rooting for Schwarber. I hope Jordan Walker doesn't hit 2 home runs. All right,
1: yeah,
2: you want to do another
1: article
2: here?
1: And the fact that barely anybody has hit out the magenta ball, the last ball, the money ball, if you will, you need to do that to keep getting more swings. He basically, even if he hits 2 and gets like a third extra swing, he's basically got to hit 12 home runs on like 16 or 17 swings. That's how insane Schwarber's round just was.
2: Yeah. Yeah, no, you just have to go on a run like Schwarber did. And then, yeah, you do. You have to hit a couple of those magenta balls out. Schwarber hit 1 out. So see how he does here. Walker has 1 now with 13 swings left. So,
1: by the way, they just showed Cal Ripken. I think for the first time ever, I looked at Cal Ripken and I was like, ooh, Cal's getting old. And he's only 65.
2: Cal is getting old.
1: The Iron, Iron Man is kind of looking more like he's made out of nickel.
2: Ba-dum-bum-bum.
1: Yeah, it's a terrible joke. I hope I look at that good at 65, by the way. But I just, I feel like I have this image of like Cal Ripken, Jeter, Bonds. I feel like guys that like should always look like they're 40. Even when they were playing. Like Jeter looked like he was 40 when he was 30. So did Cal Ripken. But then I'm like, I feel like they continued to look 40 for like 20 years. Bonds still looks young. Jeter still looks good. Cal's 65, so again, it's, you know, Father Time is undefeated. I'll tell you who I never thought would look as old as they do, and he's looked this way for a couple of years, is Griffey. Didn't Griffey all of a sudden like look real old a couple years ago?
2: Yes. Very old. Does Griffey makes me feel old just by looking at him. That's how old he looks.
1: Right, because he's a say hey kid. And it's like you never thought Ken Griffey would look old. Like he's gonna look like he's 25 until he's 70.
2: Yeah. Remember him snagging the ball in front of his dad out in Seattle? Remember that? You ever see that video?
1: Oh, of course.
2: Well, you don't remember it, but the video.
1: By the way, say hey, kids. Willie Mays. What is Griffey's nickname? He's just the kid.
2: I wasn't gonna call you out on it. I wasn't going to.
1: I knew
2: out.
1: I normally I
2: like
1: said
2: calling
1: it,
2: you out on it, but I was just going to let it go.
1: I knew when I said it, I was like, that doesn't sound right. That's definitely Willie Mays. And I just, Griffey was always just the kid, right?
2: Yes, the kid. Or Junior. People just called him Junior.
1: All right. Save me for more embarrassment, Combs. Let's get to the next thing, a hot or cold, please.
2: All right. Drake May does not belong anywhere near a top 10 quarterback list right now. Hot or cold?
1: Yeah, hot. Hot. He's not a top 10. No shot. You know, and again, I understand he had a great year. He had a great year last year. Mm-hmm. You can't put Drake May in a top 10 if you're not going to have Jaden Daniels. Because if we're going to go off of just, if we're going to select 1 year and not two of those guys 2 years so far, I don't, like, there's not many rookie seasons that beat Jaden Daniels. And so last year, he was not able to stay healthy. And I know it's a lot what a lot of us thought. But, like, I am pretty confident they play the same amount of games this year. Jaden Daniels is going to have a better season than Drake May. And I understand the Patriots just got A.J. Brown, and they are the defending AFC champions. I think Jaden Daniels, I would take him over Drake May right now. So the fact that Drake May had as awful as a rookie season as he did, but he gets all the excuses of, it was a terrible coach and he had nobody around him. He goes to a Super Bowl. We saw how terrible he was in the postseason. The Patriots got to the Super Bowl despite of Drake May. And so is he a great quarterback? Is he a very good quarterback? Yes. Does he still have more steps to grow and get better? He does. He is not top 10. No shot. He's what, number 8, where that list had him that we talked about today that polled NFL coaches, executives, and scouts. He is not a top 10 quarterback. No shot.
2: Yeah, I'm with you. Like, I don't know when people look at these lists, and

0: little overrated. I do think he's still a top 10 quarterback right now, but I do think he's overrated. Jared Goff, I didn't believe belonged down there. And as look, as much as this pains me to say it, I don't think Whoa. Caleb Williams belonged on the top 10.
1: Whoa.
0: He's in my top 10 because I'm a Bears fan, but I don't think that you could say right now, considering what he was as a total body of work as a quarterback, is a top 10 quarterback heading into the season. Do I believe coming out of the season, he's capable of being a top 5 quarterback in the league? Yes, I do. But going into 2026, there's no way you could put him in a top 10 list right now. And so for me, when I look at that, I'm like, dude, Drake May. There's no way. There's no way. And to have him ahead of Sam Darnold, who beat him in the Super Bowl, to have him ahead of guys Baker Mayfield. Are you kidding me? If you think Drake May right now is better Drake than Mayfield. Baker Mayfield, if you think he's better than Baker Mayfield, you are out of your mind as Jordan Walker just ties Kyle Schwarber and he is on the damn, he's hit like four of these money balls out. But no, you can't tell me that Drake May heading into 2026 is better than Baker Mayfield. I can't even believe you're going to try to tell me that he's better than Sam Darnold. I don't know what people are looking at. Sometimes I think that they put these lists together just for this reason, to get us to sit here and talk about it and debate how wrong they are on these lists. But I just don't know how anybody with a football acumen, as Jordan Walker just won the Home Run Derby with a towering shot.
2: I think he hit four. I think he hit four home runs in a row on his last swing. He had 8 home runs with 1 swing left, and he hit 4 in a row. Wow.
0: Yeah, we don't want to talk about it anymore. Anyway, I just don't think that you could have Drake May on that list. I don't understand how you could look at Drake May coming off of a season where he had 15 touchdowns and 10 interceptions, heading into a season where he had the third easiest schedule in NFL history, going up against those defenses and the teams that he's playing. Yes, do I give him kudos? Because you do have to beat the teams that are in front of you. You go out against that schedule and you go 3-9 again with 15 touchdowns and 10 interceptions, we're going to kill you. So I have to give you credit for going out and beating the teams in front of you. I do. But that still comes into effect. That still counts when I start to think about what you're going to be heading into this season, which is still, to me, a huge question mark. I think the Patriots are the biggest question mark heading into this season, that we don't know who they are because of what they did last season, because of the schedule they played, because of the fortune that went their way in the playoffs. I think that if you put him in the, if you put him at 15 and say, hey, same category to me as Caleb, you've got some stuff to prove, but if you go out there and you prove it again, all right, now we can start talking about you being a top 10 quarterback in the league, but you're just not that now.
2: Yeah, the Darnold disrespect is infuriating for me because, you know, again, and the list was supposed to be the top 10 quarterbacks right now. Well, I mean, so what does that factor? Like, does that, it's right now, but are you also taking into account that, oh, well, that one guy is 28 going on 29 and the other guy is 23 going on 24. So we project that he's going to be better? Because I don't understand how you could project that Drake May is going to be better than Sam Darnold. Darnold in the last 2 years has 8,400 passing yards and 60 touchdowns. Drake May in the last 2 years has barely 6,600 yards and 46 touchdowns. So I mean, Sam Darnold's got the most wins in the NFL in the last 2 years. He's the Super Bowl champion. He played great throughout their postseason run. Drake May, like you mentioned, took advantage of a weak schedule and, yes, was the runner-up for the MVP, but he was a liability for his team in the postseason, and he was terrible in the Super Bowl. So, like, on what metric is he a better quarterback than Sam Darnold? Other than the fact that you might think, well, look at the step he made from year one to year two. Who knows what could happen here in year three? Versus Sam Darnold, the guy whose career we all counted out, and then has an incredible season with Minnesota, chokes in his playoff game, and then comes back and has arguably almost as good of a regular season and then wins a Super Bowl. Like,

0: Why can't we be saying, well, imagine the step Sam Darnold's going to take now in this next year where it could be MVP? Like, would that be shocking, Combs? If Sam Darnold won the freaking MVP this year, it wouldn't shock me. Not in the slightest.
1: MVP would shock me a little bit just because of the league that we play in and the quarterback level that there is. MVP would shock me a little bit. But to leave him out of a top 10 after the two straight years that he's had, just coming off of a Super Bowl, and then to say that he's not better than Drake May, to say that he's not better than Jared Goff, to say that he's not better than Caleb Williams right now, to say that he's not better than Justin Herbert right now, to me is crazy. That's why I think the top six is right. I think after that, there's arguments for every one of those guys to not be in the top 10 right now. And for some of the guys like Baker Mayfield and Sam Darnold who got left out to be in there.
0: Yeah. And I just don't understand how you can have Herbert, who, like, I feel like is, you know, we see the highlights, the massive arm. And you look at the numbers, he hasn't even scratched 30 passing touchdowns for 4 years straight. And he's been terrible in the postseason. So why does he get continuously ranked in the top 10 versus you look at Darnold, not only has he had really good numbers, on top of that, now he's a Super Bowl champion. Yeah. And, you know, and you have Caleb Williams in the top 10 who doesn't have that great of numbers, and the completion percentage sure as hell ain't that good. But we all remember the fourth quarter comebacks and the heroics and the throws that he makes that very few other quarterbacks can. And that's why we make him a top 10 quarterback. It's just like, if that was the case, put Zach Wilson in the top 10, because when he came out of the draft, it was, look at these throws. Nobody can make these throws. Yeah. He can't make any throw in a game. So that's a really extreme example, but you get my point. If it's just based on what throws a quarterback can make and which others can't, then that's just such a dumb argument. And, again, Drake May was the MVP runner up. That's the whole end of the argument as to why he's a top 10 quarterback, because there is plenty of other arguments, like you said, for Baker, for Darnold, and for other quarterbacks.
1: I agree Herbert's a little overrated. I do think that you could possibly give him a little bit of a pass just because of all of the injuries that they've gone through the last couple of years. And last year, I mean, his offensive line was non-existent. I mean, everybody on that offensive line was hurt. So I think you could give him a little bit of a pass. Now, I'm not a Herbert apologist. I do think he's a little overrated. He's got a lot to prove. And I don't know that he belongs in this top 10, but if he does, maybe he's at 10.
0: I mean, they didn't have a lot of injuries in 2024. He threw 23 touchdowns and had 3 picks, and then he showed up and threw 4 in one game against the Texans in the playoffs. All right, we got to take a break. 310-840-4910. When we come back, predictions, previews for Spain and France tomorrow in the semis. Jordan Walker's the Home Run Derby champion. We'll put a bow on this show when we come back. I'm Pat Boyle. That's producer Brandon Combs. This is BetMGM Tonight on Westwood One Sports.
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0: half for them. We only got a minute or so left. But now Willingham coming up at the top of the hour for Westwood One Sports Night. Jordan Walker, your home run derby champion. He edges out Kyle Schwarber, walks it off. He had 8 home runs with 1 swing to go. He needed to hit 3 to tie, 4 to win. He cranks 4 straight home runs. And so the young St. Louis Cardinal brings home the home run derby title. All right, really quickly, just want to thank everybody, as always, for working on the show. Our guy Lee in our Westwood One studios. Thanks to producer Brandon Combs. Thanks to our video producer Michael Montgomery. Monty, thanks to Chloe Pratt, Zach Kroll, Max Sheedy, and, of course, my co-host Brad Evans. So we got about 30 seconds. World Cup semifinal tomorrow, 3 o'clock Eastern, France, Spain, Jerry World in Dallas, in Arlington, technically. And look, I think this is these odds with our friends at BetMGM. France is the favorite. They're minus 140 last time I checked to advance. Actually, a little bit heavier than that, minus 150, minus 155. I think this is all about who has looked sexier and not about who's the better team. I think Spain's going to win it. I picked my bracket before right when the knockout round started. I had Spain winning it all. I had them beating France in this semifinal. Spain is going to frustrate France. They're going to shut down Mbappe. And France's weakness, their fullbacks, is where Spain can exploit it. I think Spain wins a tight one tomorrow, and they'll go on to the final. But we'll see you tomorrow, 6 p.m. Eastern, to recap it all. I'm Pat Boyle. This has been BetMGM Tonight.
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0: What up? What's happening? Welcome in to fresh installment of West 1-1 Sports Night with the youngest in charge and Earl Willingham taking you coast to coast as we get you up to 3 a.m. Eastern Time. Bunch of different ways you can consume the product here tonight. If you're listening on one of our over 200-plus affiliates out there nationwide, we welcome you in and appreciate you joining us. We encourage you to check out the YouTube stream nightly as well. Just search Westwood One Sports Night, man. What a show we have on tap for you all tonight. We have to start in the land of Major League Baseball. And I'll be honest here, right? When we talk about the home run derby, I think, as I've kind of gone throughout the night here tonight, my appreciation for it has grown. And I realized watching it in real time, look at it on its surface for what it is, right? The Major League Baseball Home Run Derby, the event itself, to me, rivals the three-point contest and the three-point shootout in the NBA as the best All-Star Week festivity that exists across the landscape of pro sports. Without a shadow of a doubt, the excitement, the action, nonstop. I loved everything about it from an entertainment value standpoint. What I want to put under the microscope right now is this. This was the first home run derby that was a Netflix exclusive. And when you think about Netflix and their introduction, their entry into the, you know, the live streaming world, so to speak, I think they've done a tremendous job and have gotten significantly better from a production standpoint throughout each broadcast. Tonight, though, I got to be a little bit critical of the Netflix broadcast. Tonight, the audio during the intros, if you got the chance to watch tonight, you know it, the mics sucked. The sound guy, the audio guy's got one job. I love it from a presentation standpoint, right? You get Bruce Buffer in the middle of the ring announcing the lineup for the home run derby. I thought it was amazing. It was great. In between each guy getting announced, the Netflix panel, and it's Will Ferrell, and look, the other two guys just aren't as famous as Will Ferrell is, so excuse me for not knowing who they were. It was Will Ferrell and two Stooges up there in between Bruce Buffer announcing each participant here in the Derby. And I thought the idea on its surface, brilliant. But if you're Netflix, think about it from this perspective. 8 o'clock p.m. Eastern time, when the official home run derby began, for a lot of people across the country, I didn't know the coverage started at 7 o'clock. A lot of people across the country probably didn't know the coverage started at 7. So at 8 o'clock, when I'm turning the broadcast on for the first time, and then I hear a major technical audio gaffe in the early stages of this thing, it makes me go, you know? It's not a great first impression if you are Netflix in terms of you being the new host, the new home of the Home Run Derby, an event which I just categorized, you know, as probably the second best event that happens across pro sports during these All-Star weekends. I think the Home Run Derby, and I believe the three-point shootout and three-point contest in the NBA are standalones in terms of pro sports and their All-Star Week, right? NHL, MLB, National Football League, NBA. I think the Home Run Derby and the three-point shootout, hands down, the two best events that we have during this time of year. Here's what I'll say, though. Outside of the intros, I love conceptually, right, what Netflix was able to do tonight. This broadcast tonight, to me, was for more than just your casual baseball fan. When you bring in a hired gun that everybody across the country, no matter what race, ethnicity you are, social hierarchy, whatever, rich, poor, black, white, everybody knows Will Ferrell. Having Will Ferrell on your broadcast, that is something, and that's the advantage that I think we have, or that these streaming platforms have. Their budget simply is bigger and larger and better, and it allows them to have a guy like Will Ferrell on the panel. Look at all of the stars throughout Major League Baseball in its history that we saw on the broadcast tonight. Albert Pujols, Barry Bonds, CC Sabathia, right? Like, Netflix has the bag to put together a star-studded panel. And you saw this with the National Football League for the people that they were able to bring on that desk. That's the advantage that I think, you know, these streaming services are going to have, man. They have this massive budget. I thought the overall presentation for Netflix was really damn good. And like I continue to say, not a bunch of hiccups technically outside of the intro. The one thing that I was kind of critical of, very weird, the way that they alternated the broadcasters throughout the first two guys. And I know when Walker went, obviously you want to have Albert Pujols, L. Duncan, and Barry Bonds, because Pujols being a former member of the card. So I got that. But it was weird, right? Like, there was a clear difference in energy level from that group led by L. Duncan and then the group that was led by the former players. Like, it was different. It was strange, if I'm being honest. But if you are Netflix, you should be thrilled with how tonight went, if I'm being honest. Outside of, and I know first impression is everything, right? The first impression was not great for me in terms of the mic gaffe at the very beginning. Because the sound guy, I have low tolerance for that. The sound guy's got one job, and I'm sure with that Netflix budget, that sound guy is being paid handsomely. So, look, love that part of it. In terms of the presentation, outside of the mic gaffe, I thought everything that Netflix did tonight was pretty damn good, man. Bigger picture, though, to me, there is a conversation to be had. Think about it, man. Major League Baseball, it feels like in terms of major events, has been kind of the last major pro sports league to get in bed with some of these streaming services, right? We saw the debut of Major League Baseball on Apple TV a couple of years ago. Well, now, one of their premier events, one of their biggest ratings draws in terms of the Home Run Derby, is now a Netflix exclusive. Now, tomorrow night on Fox, you'll get to see the National League versus the American League per usual. Standard practice is what we're used to, right? But the fact that Major League Baseball has conceded or given the rights to one of its biggest events to a streaming platform, it lets you know where we're headed. And I know a lot of people out there are maybe in denial about where things are headed, but you shouldn't be. Because the bottom line is, streaming is where the NFL, the NBA, hell, all major pro sports leagues, I think, are trending towards more streaming. With the NFL in particular, because of its condensed schedule compared to the NBA, Major League Baseball, the NHL, I think we get to a point, within the next decade, where every NFL game is streamed. I think these streaming platforms, Netflix, Prime, etc., have more to offer financially when it comes to the NFL, the NBA, Major League Baseball, etc. Tonight was a really good example of just how quickly things can change. If you're a baseball purist out there, and I always say I have a tremendous amount of respect for Major League Baseball fans in terms of, like, those of you out there that are following a specific team for 162 days out of the year. Like, that's a special niche fan. If you're an older Major League Baseball fan, I don't know if you ever thought tonight would happen. One of the most prominent events in Major League Baseball, now on a streaming platform. I think it's the future. I think it's where we're headed. And honestly, I think it's for, if you're a fan out there, right? I know the cost of cutting the cord is what a lot of people are upset with, right? If you're a fan, though, yeah, you may be paying a little bit more money. Presentation's way better. Quality of the broadcast is better. For a lot of people, that doesn't matter, though. I totally get it. But for me, right, somebody that doesn't pay for cable monthly, all I watch is sports. I big cut the cord. There are a lot of people out there that are like that, just based off of, you know, the relationship that we've had as sports fans with cable. Now that, you know, streaming has been introduced in such a prominent way, man. I think tonight, for this being like the first major event that Netflix has had when it comes to Major League Baseball, one of their first events that they've had with Major League Baseball outside of the hiccup at the beginning, I genuinely think they did a nice job. I do. The big question that I have moving forward, though, is like, is this what our new norm is going to be? Is this going to be common practice moving forward when it comes to pro sports? For the NFL, more than the other sports, because the schedule is condensed, I feel like we're headed in that direction. I do. And as a fan, here's the thing. We can complain about it. We can act as if we're upset. We can go on our ex accounts and tweet and complain all we want. But at the end of the day, whether we want to admit it or not, pro sports has an absolute stranglehold on us, the consumer, to where you're going to do whatever. You can complain and be adverse to it initially, but at the end of the day, when you're done complaining, when it's time to sit in front of the idiot box, as my Uncle Steven used to call it, right? When it's time to sit in front of the idiot box to consume the product, your ass is going to be there one way or another. I have no shame in my game, man. I'm an addict for the National Football League. I'm wearing the patch right now. I'm geeked up for it. I'm an addict for pro sports. And whether you all want to admit it or not, you all are too. It's just the reality of the situation, man. Don't buck at it. I think you should embrace it. It feels like that is where we're heading. For the National Football League in particular. So last year, NFL fans needed 10 different streaming subscriptions to watch every football game. The total cost to watch every game, nearly $8,000 total. Despite that, and despite the clear uptick in cost to watch, the viewership last year in the NFL increased by a whopping 10%. So despite the, you know, cost rising, despite us sitting up here on sports radio platforms and complaining about what's happening, we're watching. So, to me, if you're someone out there that's complaining, unless you're going to totally stop watching, I don't want to hear from you, if I'm being honest. Now, I'm being facetious when I say it, right? Like, I can joke around with you all day. You can complain and moan and groan all that you want. But to me, at the end of the day, if you're going to continue to be a slave to the product, I'm going to call a spade, right? If you're going to continue to be a slave to the product, be quiet. I don't want to hear from you. I want to hear about people complaining about how difficult it is to watch because you're still watching. That's what the numbers say. And until we stop watching, and that point is never going to happen, I think it's a moot point. Rarely do we take calls this early in the program, but I am interested to hear what a older fan and our guy, Mr. Positive, has to say about this situation. Mr. Positive, welcome in, my friend.
1: Linnell, boom, shakalaka, everybody, go for your dreams. What you're doing, my friend, is ostracizing the middle class, its biggest sector. Eventually, because of the price cost, or the cost, it's going to make things so expensive.
0: Are you trying to make an argument? Are you trying to make an argument that the NFL and the NBA and these leagues are going to price people out from watching? You can't believe that.
1: Yes. It's going to cost a large. It's going to cost an arm and a leg. Eventually, it's going to be $50, $100 a month just to watch one organization, the NHL, the NBA. It's not going to work. You got to stick where everybody can watch it, everybody can consume it, and see the greatness, and see the things that are happening. No, Linnell, you're wrong on this. Mr. Positive says, boom shakalaka, you're wrong, big fella. We can't do this. It's too much.
0: I appreciate your perspective and your call. I'm going to disagree. I just don't. Where's such, and maybe we'll open up the phones on this at 310-840-4910. I just don't believe that we'll ever get to a point where people will stop watching. Because I'm telling you, look at what the NFL is doing this year. And you all are going to watch. Wednesday Night Football, we're getting to open up the year. A Netflix exclusive. Last year we had a Friday night game that was a YouTube TV exclusive. You know what I'm saying? So whether we want to be upfront about embracing it or not, it's happening. We're here. We've reached that point. The question is, are you going to embrace it willingly? Or are you going to be reluctant? Are you going to fight? Are you going to scratch? Are you going to claw when it comes to this situation? 310-840-4910 is the number. If you're just joining us, we just wrapped up the home run derby. Jordan Walker of the Cardinals, your winner of the 2026 home run derby. It was the first home run derby that was a Netflix exclusive. I thought Netflix did an awesome job. I really do. Now, the beginning audio was stuff like I said, but the star power that they were able to bring, Will Ferrell, Barry Bonds, Albert Pujols, you know what I'm saying? CeCe Sabathia. I loved what they did from a presentation standpoint. I do. I think that's where we're headed when it comes to major pro sports out there. We are going to, as time continues to go on, whether you want to embrace it or not, we are going to witness the end of network television's relationship with pro sports. And when I say the end, I don't mean it's going to be something that's totally permanent, but it definitely is something I think we're witnessing, and we're in the middle of a changing of the guard. I totally feel that way. We'll see if it actually comes to fruition. 310-840-4910 is the number. We've seen a couple of calls beginning to file in. If you're there, we'll get to you coming up on the other side. I want to keep the conversation on Major League Baseball. I hope you enjoyed this home run derby, because it's going to be the last one we see for a while. I'll tell you why next during Westwood One Sports.
2: The home run derby is tonight on Netflix. Bryce Harper and Kyle Schwarber will have home park advantage. Will one of them take the crown in the city of brotherly love? Westwood One Sports.
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0: trustworthy voice on the program. He'll never steer you wrong. I am Linnell Willingham. This is Westwood One Sports Tonight. Getting you up to 3 a.m. Eastern Time as we take you coast to coast, bring you the latest and greatest in the world of sports. Top of the mind right now, the Home Run Derby officially in the books. Jordan Walker of the Cardinals is your 2026 Home Run Derby champion. And this champion, this Home Run Derby, and Jordan Walker will be remembered forever because this was the first derby that is a Netflix exclusive. The fact that Major League Baseball was willing to give one of its biggest events of the year to a streaming platform lets you know where we're headed in terms of the world of sports. May not be next year, may not be the year after, but we are inching closer and closer to pro sports being fully streamed, and I believe the National Football League is going to be the first league to have its entire slate streamed. And I think there are benefits for, you know, the leagues in terms of them making more money in their TV deals with these streaming services. They're able to offer more money. The presentation improves, which you saw tonight with the Netflix broadcast. It's being colored, though. It's being painted as if the consumer is the big loser in this situation. I can agree with you that, yeah, it's going to cost you more money, but everything's going up in America. The cost of watching sports rising shouldn't be a surprise. Go to your local grocery store, people. The cost of eggs is more. Cost of gas is more. It's the economy that we're in. It's the bottom line of where things stand. I don't believe, despite all of the complaints that people have about it, I don't think it stops folks from consuming the product because I think the product has a stranglehold on us as a consumer. And I'm no better than you. I'm not sitting up here acting like I'm better than you because I watch too. I got an Amazon Prime subscription. You know what I'm saying? I got a Netflix subscription. I have it all. Peacock, I got the whole nine because that's what you got to do if you're a sports fan. In 2026, how close do you think we are to getting towards, you know, sporting events, sporting seasons, rather, being fully streamed? And then as the consumer, I know we like to complain about it. Will it ever get to a point where you consider actually cutting the cord? I call your bluff if that's what you say, but I'll let you tell it at 310-840-4910. Jackson is in Michigan wanting to check in. Jackson, what's up, man?
1: How are you doing?
0: Doing good, man. Doing good.
1: I was just going to say, one perspective I wanted to give was there was once a time that boxing was one of the biggest sports in America, and everybody knew who Muhammad Ali was. Everybody followed it, but then they went to pay-per-view, and now, honestly, it's behind the four other major sports here in the United States. I think that any sport can kind of get to that point if, you know, they start to poke out its middle-class consumers a little bit too much. I mean, for me, it's like going to a game is incredibly expensive as a Lions fan, you know, because the ticket price increases were absolutely insane. And, you know, it's like we also have taxpayer-funded stadiums. It's just at some point, you know, the fans kind of feel like they're being taken advantage of. And I kind of see it as the people making these decisions, you know, they're trying to make the money now and
0: The reason that pro boxing took the hit that it did once they went to pay-per-view, I don't view it. You can look at it through the lens of the middle-class consumer being priced out. I just think it speaks to the lack of a stranglehold that the sport actually had on the consumer. I think the NFL is so strong and powerful in this country in terms of its fan base. I think the NBA, even Major League Baseball, to where there's really nothing they could do, I feel like. And it's why they have, you know, the leverage that they do to continue raising prices and making these switches that they make. They know at the end of the day it's not going to impact their bottom line.
1: Right, yeah. No, I think you're right. The only thing I question is, like, how much are they thinking about the short term versus the long term? Like,
0: Yeah, sure.
1: That's the only thing that I'd be concerned about. But in the short term, yeah, I think they're going to make tons of money because people are still going to view it for the most part.
0: Let me ask you this. This is something we can add to the question here if you're calling us tonight at 310-840-4910. Do you have cable in your home right now?
1: So I have YouTube TV. I'm actually at my parents' YouTube TV. That's actually been really nice. It's been good.
0: That's the other thing, too, that's like, think about it, right? If you're paying monthly for Comcast, you can't just share your Comcast with me.
1: I think
0: cable at the end of the day is going to be screwed because they're not able to provide the same perks and benefits that the streaming platforms can provide for the consumer and for the leagues.
1: I completely agree. Honestly, you can kind of blame cable for a lot of this too, because like DirecTV, the Sunday Ticket was absolutely insane for a long time. I mean,
0: lawsuits on this stuff, man. I got to let you run because we got a couple other calls, but I appreciate you.
1: I got you.
0: 310-840-4910. I think it's fascinating because I'm going to tell it to you how a TI is, right? Y'all know how I'm coming at you. I'm keeping it 8 more than 92. You all know. You can complain about it all you want. And look, when I was in, my late years of high school, like my junior and senior year, right? And then even my early years of college, right? This was the thing that my aunt and uncle were contemplating, right? Like, damn, well, you're not going to be in the house every day anymore. You watch more TV than anybody else. Do we cut the cord on cable? But my aunt and uncle always had cable. Let me just say this. There are a lot of people out there that only have cable to watch sports. And if sports are going to be made more accessible for a much cheaper price on these streaming platforms, then I don't think it's as big of a financial hurdle for the consumer as anyone, as you all think it is. 310-840-4910 is the number. I do want to get into some pretty interesting conversation out of Major League Baseball today as they continue to deal with this negotiation involving the next collective bargaining agreement. We got to hear from several prominent Major League Baseball stars throughout the league, and they gave their thoughts on one of the big pressing issues of this new CBA, and that's the issue of a salary cap. We'll get to that momentarily. More of your calls at 310-840-4910. Josh is in Georgia wanting to check in. Josh, what's up, man?
2: Hey, what's happening, man? Hey, never listened to you before, dude. Solid show.
0: Appreciate you, man.
2: Yeah, and, it's funny as hell, when you think about, the home run derby you were talking earlier is actually still a pretty cool event. I would say court the bats, make it next level, put in the balls that'll fly out of the park. But, the subject and topic, man, the streaming part of all this deal, man, is, and you know this, dude, it's more efficient, right? Like it's a more cost effective way
0: to watch.
2: Right? For the company to make some freaking money.
0: And I think it could be cost effective.
2: Where we live, right?
0: I think it could be cost effective for us as a consumer as well.
2: I was going to absolutely agree with you on that because I'm not saying that, we need to, split the profit, but, hey, cut us, 10%.
0: Oh, you're saying we deserve some money,
2: You know what I'm saying? Hey, float me a few hundos under the table, dude. I'm cool.
0: And I'll be all right with it. I appreciate the call as always, man. 310-840-4910. We're getting ready to take a trip to Milwaukee. Bill wants to check in. I think Bill's perspective, as I can see with the call screen I wrote here, is interesting. I'm dealing with the same thing locally in Washington, D.C., in terms of what they're doing with the Monumental Sports Network, Bill. What is your thoughts on where we currently stand in the state of sports streaming?
3: Hey, sports streaming sucks.
0: Well, there we go.
3: And I love what the Bucks are doing. They know they're not going to have a great product for a couple of years. So what they said is, hey, you can even watch it on your antenna TV.
0: I appreciate the call, my man. I'm not 100% familiar with the situation that's going on in Milwaukee with the Bucks. This is fascinating. Now, I do think it's a everyman conversation because I think we all can relate in terms of, how you're impacted by all of this, by the changing of the guard in terms of the world of sports and how we ultimately consume the product. The Derby was fun, though, right? We got to watch Jordan Walker, who probably one of the more unheralded and underrated hitters in all of Major League Baseball. Get some flowers here tonight. Awesome moment for him. It was cool hearing Albert Pujols talk about him and give him his flowers. But this was the first Major League, you know, Baseball Home Run Derby on Netflix. And I think based on the current landscape of Major League Baseball, I hope you enjoyed the derby tonight. I think this will be the last derby that we see in Major League Baseball for at least a year. This time next year, I do not think the Home Run Derby will be happening. I think the labor negotiations between the PA and the owners is going to get contentious. It's going to get sticky. And the conversations are going to be tough. The interesting part about this current labor dispute is that the issue that's at the heart of it was an issue that was at the heart of the 94 negotiations. The last time we saw a work stoppage for Major League Baseball, what was the issue that was at the forefront? A salary cap and a salary cap floor. We've talked about this topic briefly several different times since the inception of this show. Yeah, I know where I stand on this. I don't think that there's a full season next year. I don't. And then two, I don't know how we get to the bottom of this. I don't know where a resolution comes from. I think the two sides are so deeply dug in for what they want. And the fact that money at the end of the day is the big issue here. I don't see how we get to a resolution. The beautiful part about it is, though, is during the All-Star break, you kind of forget about the baseball season for a second. You put things on the back burner, and it gives the current players opportunity to talk about things that are going on right now. Mike Trout, Cody Bellinger, Max Muncy, and others were asked whether or not a salary cap is good or bad for Major League Baseball. Those MLB All-Stars and others had this to say on the matter.
4: I think it's bad for the game. The game's in a great spot right now. I don't support that.
5: I think if the billionaires are wanting it, you know, they're billionaires for a reason, and they want to continue to enhance their portfolios as much as possible, and us players understand that. And so the answer to your question is no good.
6: Bad.
5: I'm not going to comment on that.
7: The biggest thing for me is every other league has a cap, and not one of those players like it. So why would we agree to something that no other player likes?
8: I think it's bad for everyone. I think it's even bad for the teams, bad for the players, bad for everyone. So I'm not in favor.
9: Bad for baseball. We're in a good spot where we are, so we'll just see what happens with the lockout.
10: Done the right way, probably good for competition, but bad long-term for the sport. Baseball is very lucrative, but it also allows us to negotiate what we feel is what we're worth.
11: I'm not entirely sure on that. I think I'm probably the most uneducated on that matter.
0: Bottom line is this. I don't see this going well for Major League Baseball. I really don't. I think their sport is so niche that if they go away for an entire season, I could see it having an absolutely crippling effect on the ability of the sport to continue to grow and then the popularity as a whole, man. I think that's where we're headed. I know a lot of baseball fans out there absolutely dread what I'm saying right now, but the bottom line is, whether you like it or not, we are on our way there. We just are. And I think what happened last time back in 94 is that the courts ultimately had to get involved in the situation. The issue to me is so deep that in order for, you know, the work stoppage to, you know, stop next year, I can see the courts and the Supreme Court and the government getting involved. And as we've seen here recently, with the WNBA and college football, Congress has had no issue putting their nose and getting their business into the world of sports here recently, man.

0: 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Westwood One Sports.
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0: night. 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
1: Yes, it is. Yes, it is. Westwood One Sports Night continues with the youngest in charge, Linnell Willingham. 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You can follow me on social media as well if you want to keep the conversation going off air. Excuse me. It is at NELL_BTP. Massive, massive news out of the National Football League that we're going to get to coming up here in a second. Before we do that, let's wrap up the calls on the sports streaming debate, as we're calling it. Chris is in Maryland wanting to chime in. Chris, what up, man? What do you got?
2: It was all a dream. I used to read up Word Up magazine.
1: What's up, Chris?
2: 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Every local NFL game legally must be broadcast on terrestrial radio. Did you know that?
1: No, I did not know that.
2: Okay, so if you're, like, for example, you're a Commanders fan, so am I. All games, whether they are broadcast on Prime, Netflix, must also be broadcast on a local
1: regional
2: affiliate.
1: Network, right? Is that legal?
2: No, yes, legal by Congress. Okay.
1: Because I know whenever we play on, whenever we play on Prime, they air the game on like Fox or something, right? Yes,
2: exactly.
1: I'm aware.
2: So the NFL owes a debt to public broadcast and those fans that popularize the network. I don't mind if the league stream every single game that they can. In fact, I am a streamer. I cut the cord. I have an antenna on my roof to get local broadcast, but I also get MLB TV so I can watch Nats games.
1: Right.
2: However, because we subsidize all of these teams for every single stadium they build, they owe a debt to us. They should continue to broadcast some of the games free on terrestrial radio. And I don't care if every game goes to Netflix or Prime, but the local public deserves free access to these games because we are paying tax dollars to fund these stadiums and the very existence of these teams.
1: I think it's a super interesting point. I don't know how this thing moves forward, but I do know this. There aren't going to be less games streamed moving forward. I'll tell you that, Chris. I appreciate you as always, my man. Let's get to Bob in Wisconsin before we get to the big news out of the NFL. Bob, what's going on, man?
3: Hey, Will. Yeah, I'd like to echo the same thing that last caller was just saying, is that now we got to pay to watch these games on Thursday night, on Friday, or Saturday, and Sunday night and stuff. But we still have our local games that we have, and we have the regular Sunday afternoon primetime game and the NBC game and stuff like that. How long is it going to be until they take that away from us and we have to pay for every game? I mean, come on. A multi-billion dollar freaking industry, how much money is enough? I mean, they keep on soaking us until we just don't have anything anymore. And I can't afford, I shouldn't say I can't afford.
1: But that's
3: not
1: the thing.
3: But
1: you can say that. You can say that, but I beg to differ. And I think the NFL and the NBA and these sports leagues have such a stranglehold on us as fans that while we complain and vent to make ourselves feel better, at the end of the day, we're still going to be in front of the TV watching. I appreciate the call as always, man. 310-840-4910. I want to get into this National Football League story. So, TMZ, ever since, like, missing out on the Mike Vrabel, Diana Russini thing, they've been on top of everything. So this past Friday, Aaron Donald was spotted by TMZ leaving the L.A. Rams practice facility, adding more, you know, pouring gasoline on the speculative fire of him coming back. And, look, I think the Rams – going into the season, right, after the Myles Garrett deal, they feel like the most clear-cut Super Bowl favorite in recent memory. If they add Aaron Donald back to this football team, to me, without a shadow of a doubt, they are the most clear-cut favorite in recent memory. You have a conversation with any football fan out there right now across the country, and you ask them who's going to win the Super Bowl, how do you say a team not named the LA Rams? Where is the hole, where is the flaw on this team? Our pals at the DraftKings Sportsbook give the Rams the best odds to win the Super Bowl at plus 550, if I'm not mistaken, right? I've went back and looked at preseason Super Bowl favorites. The odds that the Rams have are one of the shortest odds we've had in the past decade to 12 years in terms of them being plus 550. You look at what they've did and what they've done this offseason with adding to the secondary. What was their big reason why they didn't punch their ticket to the Super Bowl, guys? We all know what it was. They could not get after Sam Darnold. They could not pressure the quarterback. For a team whose Achilles heel was quarterback pressure, they go out and get Myles Garrett and Aaron Donald here potentially, guys. You want to talk about pushing all your chips to the middle? Well, I know everyone's considering them the odds-on favorite. They're my pick to win the Super Bowl, unless they get hurt. Like, if they're healthy, I think they're going to end up winning the whole thing. The pressure that they have put on themselves by making these moves as well is also interesting. If Aaron Donald, though, is to come out of retirement, and I believe he's on his way to doing it, why the hell do they use the 13th pick on Ty Simpson? Every time we talk about what next year is going to be for the Rams, I go back to, well, why, if you're really pushing all your chips to the middle for this year, why did you draft Ty Simpson? Right now, the update out of minicamp for the Rams, Ty Simpson getting third team reps behind Matthew Stafford, who we know is going to be the starter. And they're getting the second team reps with Stetson Bennett, who, if I'm being honest, I'm surprised he's even in the NFL when you consider the lack of talent on top of the off-the-field headache that he provided. So I don't know if there's a team in recent memory here over the past 10 years that have had more pressure on them in higher expectations than the LA Rams. They have built an Avengers super team. The big question is, will they ultimately live up to the hype? Will they finish at the top of the mountain? Will they be hoisting the Lombardi Trophy? If they add Aaron Donald, I don't know how, if you're a real football fan, you look yourself in the mirror and think that your team has a shot. Hashtag Rams house. NFL training camp opens up in just 4 days, man. So we're getting closer and closer to the National Football League being here in full swing. We open up the show talking about the Home Run Derby, the first ever Home Run Derby that was on Netflix. Bryce Harper was a participant in this Home Run Derby. He was a loser. I'll tell you why. The Home Run Derby, not the only major loss that Bryce Harper has taken here today. When we come back on the other side, Bryce Harper in the middle of one of the most ridiculous controversies in Major League Baseball history. We'll tell you the details next.
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0: Taking you coast to coast here on Westwood One Sports Night, bringing you the latest and greatest in the world of sports. 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Like, subscribe, comment. You knows the drill. We've talked a lot of Major League Baseball here to start this show. Big night, if we're being honest. If we keep it at 8 more to 92, big night for Major League Baseball. First ever home run derby streamed exclusively on Netflix. Shout out to Netflix. Thought the presentation was pretty damn good for the most part. Wasn't perfect, but I think Netflix showed you tonight once again the benefit of streaming these major pro sports events. Presentation was on point. They had more of a budget. Graphics looked really good. The panel star-studded. I loved everything about it from a presentation standpoint. In terms of the Derby itself, I like the new rule or the new rules that are put in place now that we're just tracking the amounts of swings that are there. I think you saw, you know, some of these participants really use that to their advantage in terms of strategy, watching the guys pace themselves throughout this thing. I thought was super interesting to watch. Bryce Harper, to me, though, announced last and was a guy that I know a lot of people out there wanted to win. Bryce Harper, I'm surprised, or not surprised, rather, that he didn't perform super great in this. Bryce Harper right now is caught smack dab in the middle of a major, major controversy in the world of pro sports. In March of 2026, the Public Health Advocacy Institute sued FanDuel and DraftKings in Philadelphia on behalf of Terry Thompson, who's a customer, who's alleging that these sports books knowingly fed his gambling addiction. So Thompson sued FanDuel and his VIP host, Brittany Morgan, along with the NFL and Genius Sports. So this situation to me is nutty, and we'll tell you Bryce Harper's involvement in it momentarily. But you all know we've had these conversations on this show since the summertime has started here, and really since the inception of the network. I am probably in the minority with this, but I feel like at some point, sports gambling is going to compromise the integrity of pro sports. I feel like at some point, we ultimately get to that point. But I'll even take it a step further here tonight. I think the relationship between these pro sports leagues and these sports books is going to be something to monitor over the next couple of years. This situation that's currently going on, the current lawsuit that has made its way to court, is nutty, honestly. And I think Terry Thompson, who is suing FanDuel, suing DraftKings, the NFL, Genius Sports, I think he has a legitimate case here. I do. So Terry Thompson has lost $1.5 million in gambling. It's caused him to foreclose his home. He's had to, you know, hide his addiction from his wife. It's damn near ruined his marriage. This is honestly crazy stuff, which is why every time you hear, you know, a gambling sponsorship, you hear gambling problem, call 1-800-GAMBLER. Clearly, Terry Thompson in this situation did not take heed and call 1-800-GAMBLER, right? He even made a plan to take his own life, guys. That's how serious this gambling addiction has gotten. Instead of taking his own life, though, he went a different route. He voluntarily placed himself into a psychiatric facility where he had a six-day stay, formally diagnosed with a gambling addiction disorder. The question that I want to ask you all on the phones as we roll throughout this segment here, 310-840-4910, should sportsbooks be held responsible for gambling addictions like Terry Thompson's. Why do I ask that question? Because the sports books in this instant, I don't think their hands are totally clean in terms of their involvement. Thompson's lawsuit admits that his VIP host from FanDuel, Brittany Morgan, she suggested that, you know, Terry Thompson take a timeout after a rough stretch of gambling. But this lawsuit alleges that shortly after she got in touch with him about an emergency. So follow me here. Based off of the significant losses, based on the fact that he had to place himself into a psychiatric facility, the fact that he was formally diagnosed with a gambling disorder, the VIP host, Brittany Morgan, rightfully so, suggests, hey, maybe you should take a chill pill here. Maybe you should stop gambling with us for a second and come back when things are better. But this lawsuit alleges that shortly after the take a time out comment, she got back in touch with Terry Thompson saying that she had an emergency. What? First and foremost, right? This is where, to me, the behavior starts to get predatory. Brittany Morgan is a VIP host for FanDuel. She hit him up knowing what he's dealt with, saying that she had to get in touch with him about an emergency, right? We all know what an emergency is, correct? Bringing it back full circle for your boy, right? When I was in my early years of high school, I got diagnosed with supraventricular tachycardia. It's called SVT. It's a rapid heartbeat. I'd be sitting down like I am right now, and my damn heartbeat would rise to heart attack level. So my aunt and uncle got me a cell phone at 15 years of age because I needed to be able to contact them in case of what? An emergency. So we all know what an emergency is. The emergency that Terry Thompson is alleging the VIP host hit him up for, the emergency in question is FanDuel's offer of yet another Super Bowl gift package that included two tickets to the Super Bowl in Arizona, free hotel accommodations, two tickets to a FanDuel Super Bowl party, two tickets to an SI Super Bowl party, and free transportation during Super Bowl weekend. FanDuel wanted to offer that. That was the emergency that she had to get in touch with them about. If that's not predatory behavior, I don't know what is. This man has given you every example, every reason why he should not be sports gambling any further. Yet FanDuel continued to poke the bear and to poke the bear and to poke the bear. How does Bryce Harper get involved with this situation? This is where, to me, it becomes, honestly, a pretty hysterical situation. First and foremost, Bryce Harper charges, and when I found this out, I was ready to knock my damn socks off. Bryce Harper charges $899 per personalized video on Cameo. If there was, like, if you needed any more reason to dislike Bryce Harper, if you needed any more reason to be anti-Bryce, I mean, hot damn. You greedy bastard. Are you kidding? You're a millionaire charging average people. Because I'm sure, like, look, if you're buying a Cameo for a family member, if you're willing to spend $899 on it, shout out to you. I even think his behavior is predatory. But this is how he is involved in this situation and in this lawsuit. So one of the ways that the VIP host, Brittany Morgan, tried to incentivize Terry Thompson to continue, you know, to keep gambling was giving him perks like the Super Bowl tickets and a personalized video message from one Bryce Harper. Oliver, if we got it ready, this is the personalized video message from Bryce Harper to Terry Thompson, who had spent $18.5 million on FanDuel.
1: Hey Terry, what's up, brother? Hey man, your host Brittany from FanDuel wanted to make sure your Thanksgiving was extra special. So I just wanted to hop on here and wish you and your family a wonderful Thanksgiving. Tell I said hello. I appreciate all the support through the years, and I just hope you have a great day. Enjoy it, and we'll see you soon. Bye.
0: The crazy part about this story is today, at around noon Eastern time, Bryce Harper took to social media and released a statement alleging he had no clue, none, that FanDuel was going to be using this video. Huh? There are a bunch of lies that are told in the world of pro sports. Hell, when I was younger and I was an elementary school kid, I used to lie like hell. I used to lie every chance I got. The lie that Bryce Harper told on social media today, saying he did not know FanDuel would do it. He did not know FanDuel's intentions behind the video. What the hell is wrong with you, Bryce Harper? Who do you expect to believe the garbage that you put on social media earlier today? When I read the story from Bryce Harper, I could not believe my eyes. There are more than enough words. Your host from FanDuel, to put anyone with any sort of basic intelligence on notice that, hey, this is something that FanDuel would be using to keep Terry Thompson gambling. It's a nasty situation. It honestly is. And how I want to move it forward and advance it tonight on this show is this, at 310-840-4910. Should sportsbooks be held responsible for gambling addictions? This situation with Terry Thompson is crazy. It honestly is. And part of me looks at Terry Thompson and goes, hey, Slim, I mean, nobody put a gun to your head from FanDuel and made you bet the money that you bet. No one made you, you know, have your house go into foreclosure. Nobody made your marriage go awry. Nobody made you check into the damn psychiatric facility. This was all the doing of Terry Thompson. But on the other side of the coin, I think you could very easily look at the FanDuel Sportsbook and go, hey, your behavior here, whether you want to admit to it or not, is predatory. No matter which way you slice it, for a brother that's lost $1.5 million gambling, foreclosed his house, ruined his marriage, for the VIP host, Brittany Morgan from FanDuel, for her to continue to try and incentivize him to gamble, knowing the problem that he has, I think is predatory behavior. I do. But on the same coin, I do believe the gambler does assume some sort of responsibility here in this situation. They do. You make the choice. Were you influenced by the sports book? Sure. We're influenced by things all the time. When you watch, if you're watching this YouTube stream, there are commercials that pop up. We're always influenced by things. This situation in particular, though, man, I've had a hard time wrapping my mind around it and really choosing which side of the coin I want to be on. Hopefully you all can help me out with that. 310-840-4910. Is the behavior of the sportsbook in this situation predatory? And then should sportsbooks be held responsible for folks that end up having, you know, gambling addictions? 310-840-4910 is the number. As I was getting ready for the show tonight, I thought, well, should I ask people, do they believe Bryce Harper? Of course you don't believe Bryce Harper here in this situation. The other piece of this is also very telling. The final line in the statement that he put out on X was this, quote, counsel has directed me not to comment any further at this time. The fact that Bryce Harper has his lawyers involved means he's worried about a little bit more than bad PR in this situation. Without a shadow of a doubt, Bryce Harper feels like his ass could be grass at some point for his involvement in this situation. Whether he wants to be truthful or not, there's no way that you are asked to do this. The script is sent to you, and the script, clear as day, says, hey, Terry, literally what Bryce Harper read in the video, hey, Terry, your host Brittany from FanDuel wanted to make sure your Thanksgiving was extra special. So I wanted to hop on and wish you and your family a wonderful Thanksgiving. Tell Max, who is the son of Terry Thompson, I said hello. FanDuel slapped their logo on this video and sent it to Terry Thompson to incentivize him with another perk to continue to keep gambling despite the significant loss that he had already taken. The relationship between sports books, pro sports leagues, and sports period is going to continue to be put under the microscope as long as we have lawsuits, cases, and situations like the one that currently exists with Terry Thompson. If you're just now joining us, in March of 2026, the Public Health Advocacy Institute sued FanDuel and DraftKings in Philadelphia on behalf of Terry Thompson, a customer who alleges that the sportsbook knowingly fed his gambling addiction. 310-840-4910. Should FanDuel be held accountable at all in this situation? 310-840-4910 is the number. Or is this on Terry Thompson? Second part of the question is this. Is the behavior of the sportsbook in this instance, FanDuel, is the behavior predatory? 310-840-4910 is the number. The details in this thing, in this story, is absolutely ludicrous. After this, to get this guy to continue to keep betting, FanDuel offered a Super Bowl gift package. They're giving you free Super Bowl tickets, paying for your hotel, providing you transportation, getting you into exclusive Super Bowl parties to persuade you to continue to gamble. I get it from the sportsbook's perspective. You do whatever you got to do to keep that fish on your hook, so to speak. I totally get it. But in this situation, is it fair to hold the sportsbook accountable for the gambling addiction of a man like Terry Thompson? 310-840-4910. And then do you feel the behavior of Brittany Morgan and FanDuel, do you believe that behavior should be viewed as predatory? 310-840-4910 is the number. We'll take your calls on that next here on Westwood One Sports Night. 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
19: 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Count on us for latest weather updates. 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

0: We are still rolling with you as we get you up to 3 a.m. Eastern Time. Number to hit us up, 310-840-4910. What we're chewing on right now on the phones is this crazy, crazy story. By way of Major League Baseball, Bryce Harper smack dab in the middle of this thing. The Public Health Advocacy Institute suing FanDuel and DraftKings in Philadelphia on behalf of Terry Thompson, a customer who is alleging that these sports books knowingly fed his gambling addiction. Thompson sued FanDuel, his VIP host Brittany Morgan, the NFL, and Genius Sports. So Thompson lost $1.5 million gambling with these respective sports books, led to the foreclosure of his home. His marriage is now on the rocks. He even threatened to take his own life instead of committing suicide, though. Voluntarily placed himself in a psychiatric facility, had a one-week stay, and was officially diagnosed with a gambling disorder. This is, to me, where things get very interesting with this situation if you're just tapping into the program here tonight. In this lawsuit, Thompson admits that his VIP host from FanDuel, Brittany Morgan, sent him a text, hit him up and said, "Hey, man, we should take a timeout here. You know, it's been a rough stretch of play for you." Thompson is alleging that shortly after she sent the message about taking a timeout, she got in touch with him or tried to get in touch with him about a quote-unquote emergency. And the emergency was more incentive from FanDuel to get Thompson to continue to bet. They offered him a Super Bowl gift package that included two tickets to the Super Bowl in Arizona, free hotel accommodations, two tickets to a FanDuel Super Bowl party, free transportation during Super Bowl weekend. Behavior that, you know, on its surface, I consider predatory. Clearly, you all as a sports book, based on the message from the damn VIP host, you all know that he has a problem. You all know that he shouldn't be gambling anymore. Yet, by giving him this package by way of FanDuel, you are directly incentivizing him to continue to gamble. How is Bryce Harper tied into this? This is where it gets interesting. Bryce Harper, and if you're just now joining us, we'll let you hear from Bryce Harper here coming up in a second. Bryce Harper sells cameos for $899, a personalized video. Which, first and foremost, if you're stupid enough to pay $899, if you're pressed enough to spend $899 on a personalized video message from Bryce Harper, go talk to the Lord. What the hell are you doing? I don't care how much money I make. Ain't no damn way I'm paying somebody $899 for a personalized video message. And the fact that he's selling them for that amount of money says a lot about his character as a human as well. Because what the hell are you doing, Bryce? You rip off? It's not worth it. Greedy is how I view Bryce Harper for that. Here was a personalized video message that Harper sent to Terry Thompson. This was purchased by the FanDuel rep, Brittany Morgan, for $899.
1: Hey, Terry, what's up, brother? Hey, man, your host, Brittany.
0: Oliver Popper, can we actually pause this for a second? First and foremost, if I'm paying your ass $899, can I get some more enthusiasm? What's up, Terry? It's Bryce here talking about... You sound like a damn pedophile, Bryce. You sound like a creep. You sound like you're under your bed trying to do this. You sound like you're in the back of a team meeting trying to do this, getting your hustle on. Here's Bryce Harper again in his weird-ass tone of voice.
1: Hey, Terry, what's up, brother? Hey, man, your host, Brittany from FanDuel, wanted to make sure your Thanksgiving was extra special. So I just wanted to hop on here and wish you and your family a wonderful Thanksgiving. Tell me I said hello. I appreciate all the support through the years, and I just hope you have a great day. Enjoy it, and we'll see you soon. Bye.
0: Bryce Harper earlier today went scorched earth on social media, releasing a statement saying he had no clue what this video was being used for. No clue that FanDuel was going to do this with the video. And Oliver Popular brought something to my attention during the break, trying to give Bryce the benefit of the doubt, saying in his statement, you know, he was alleging that he didn't know that this video was being sent to someone that's got a legitimate gambling addiction, which I kind of give him the benefit of the doubt for. I don't know if that was divulged in this either. But to act as if you had no clue that FanDuel was involved at all, what the hell are we talking about, man? Honestly. This is, I mean, I get why he thinks he could just say and do whatever. When you get away with selling $899 cameos, you probably think you could do whatever. You probably think you could walk around butterball naked. Because at that point, I mean, what can't you do? Question is this for you on the phones at 310-840-4910. One, Bryce Harper is a liar and should have just kept his mouth shut. And I think the behavior of FanDuel in this situation is extremely predatory. Should sportsbooks be held responsible for gambling addictions like Terry Thompson when their VIP hosts are clearly incentivizing you to keep betting and to keep betting and to keep betting? And then second part of this, do you think the actions of FanDuel was predatory? 410-840-4910 is the number. Cody is out in Colorado Springs wanting to chime in. Colorado Springs, Colorado, the home of Bobby Lashley. Cody, what's going on, man?
2: Hey, how you doing, man?
0: Doing good, brother. Appreciate you chiming in.
2: All right, so my opinion on it is that it probably is predatory, but what do you expect from a sports book or a casino? If the guy had won $1.5 million, we wouldn't even be hearing about it. The sports book can't sue him for it. So my opinion on it is that it's just a lack of personal accountability. You cannot accept, the casino host is not your gambling counselor. You know, you can't expect them to be looking out for your best interest.
0: Even in the situation where they hit him up alleging that there's an emergency going on, think about all the things that this dude has dealt with. When your gambling rep is hitting you up saying there's an emergency, what are you going to think? You're going to think something's wrong. You're going to think money was lost or something crazy like that. So I don't like the games that they were playing with him is what I would say.
2: I mean, I agree with you that they're predatory. I just, like, my opinion, like I said, is that what do you expect from people who take gambling or take your wagers? They're in it for them. They're not in it for you. Now, it's one thing if they, like, referred him for help, mm-hmm. you know, and maybe that could be an expectation.
0: But they know about, but here's the thing. They know about his rehab stint. They know about him having to foreclose his home. He expressed these things to them, which is why they suggested that he take a time out. Yet they doubled back and still tried to lure him in. I'm not trying to persuade you. I'm just giving you the facts. I appreciate the call. 310-840-4910. My question is pretty simple, guys. Do you think the behavior of the sports book was predatory? And then should they be held responsible, you know, for the poor decision of these gambling addicts, man? The last caller brought up the point that I'll continue to harp on here when talking about the other side of the convo, right? Yes, at the end of the day, it is on the person, right? It's on the gambler at the end of the day, right? I totally get that perspective and that vantage point, but when I give you the details of how they encouraged him to stop, then shortly after encouraged him to keep going again, the mixed messaging for someone that's clearly got a chemical imbalance in their brain, the mixed signals that they're being sent, I think the sports book could potentially be held responsible. Steven is in Santa Cruz wanting to chime in. What's going on?
3: Hey, Lino, how you doing?
0: Doing good, man, doing good.
3: I'm looking at my Polymarket. What do you think I should do? I got France at 60%. I got Spain at 41. I don't know what to do, sir. Can you pressure me? Can you pressure me so I can...
0: I'm about to say, I'm wondering if there's anything I could offer you. I'll offer you free... I'll give you the most airtime out of any host.
3: Yeah, hey, Lindell, can you give me one of those cameos so I can just...
0: what do you think about... For those of you that call in here tonight, can we just start with that? What do you think of Bryce Harper's lousy ass charging people $899, Steven? Come on, brother.
3: You know what? It's like, hey, bro, like, can't you just pick a Victoria's Secret model? Not a dude, man. Like,
0: Hey, look, you probably get a hell of a lot more from a model than a cameo, too, for $899. I'll tell you that.
3: She can hold her hand and all this other stuff.
0: Yeah, for sure.
3: So my question is, okay, you're asking
4: Should they be held responsible? Should Modelo, Corona, and all these liquor places, all these places be held responsible too? Oh, I keep watching commercials. I think I need to go grab some more alcohol.
0: I think it's an interesting comparison. I would say the lengths that the sports books go to relative to the lengths that a Modelo or your cigarette company or whatever goes to is a little bit different. But I see what you're saying here, right?
4: I think with him, Linnell, it's just he got trapped with a host, a bookie. Mm. And that's what got this guy.
0: Because I'm about to say, look, I've bet with sports books before. I've never – I guess that means I haven't bet enough money. How the hell do you get a host? Is that only reserved for folks that bet a certain amount of money?
4: I think, yeah. I think he got labeled VIP. He had to win money before he got a host. Winning money. Yeah.
0: Fascinating.
4: I got seven sports books online. Bankroll management.
0: For sure. I appreciate the call, man. Adam's in Boston wanting to check in with us. Adam, what's going on, man? What do you got?
5: Well, hey, Stan, how you doing? First of all, I've got to tell you, I don't LOL.
0: I mean, didn't it sound strange as hell? I mean.
5: He sounded like he owned a white van, that's for sure. For sure. But the second comment I want to make, man, is I'm a gambler, you know, but I can't stay within my means. You know, for people who, like, cheat on their wives, Tiger Woods, Phil Mickelson, all of a sudden they're sex addicts. At some point, you just have to take responsibility for your own actions and just stop blaming everybody else. That's all I'm saying, man. It's like every single time there's a problem. Oh, I'm an addict of something. You know, who isn't?
0: Mm. Unique perspective, man. I appreciate the call. It's a fascinating conversation because I see it from both sides. I think it's polarizing. I can anybody out there that feels like, you know, it's on the gambler, I totally understand you. But there's a clear argument to be made. There's a case to be made that the behavior is predatory. And maybe using that word is kind of like hyperbolizing the whole thing. Like, man, it is what it is. The behaviors are what the behaviors are, man. This brother, you knew Brittany Morgan. She, look, her ass is grass to me when it comes to the lawsuit. I think she's the, I can see her getting in more individual trouble than FanDuel as an entity because of her, the host. Like, no one told her to do these things. I'm sure when you're a host of a VIP customer, the more that they gamble, I'm sure you begin to get incentivized as a employee by FanDuel for that. So, I don't know, man. It is absolutely fascinating. So somebody typed in the chat, Maggie's Karaoke Pants types in the YouTube chat. And remember, you can stream us nightly on YouTube as well. Just search Westwood One Sports Night. The ignorance being shared on addiction is disappointing, is what the comment says in the YouTube chat. I don't ever want to underscore the significance of addiction and how much of a beast it actually is. I can speak to it a little bit more probably than anybody else on this entire network, man. I've lost countless family members to addiction. It is something that a lot of people don't understand is honestly hereditary. Like, it runs in my family. I know all about it, so I'm not trying to underscore the significance of it, but I am putting into question and challenging the resolve of each person, right? And this person's addicted to sports gambling. The people in my family were addicted to drugs, crack, losing their lives, impacting families. Yet me, understanding what addiction is, still lacks empathy for what my own family members were going through. So yeah, if anybody out there comes with the perspective of, well, damn, why can't he just be more thick-skinned? It may come off as insensitive. I totally get it, but I get where you're coming from because

0: 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Will they land with a contender before training camp? Westwood One Sports.
1: Someone had a birthday.
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0: Sports Night, Youngest in Charge. Liddell Willingham, man in the ship for you. You hit us up on the talking text line, 310-840-4910. Taking your calls currently on this. There is a massive, massive lawsuit that has hit the courts in March of this year. The Public Health Advocacy Institute sued FanDuel and DraftKings in Philly on behalf of Terry Thompson, a customer who is alleging that the sportsbooks knowingly fed his gambling addiction. Thompson lost $1.5 million gambling. His home had to be foreclosed. His marriage was on the fence. And he hid this addiction from a lot of people close to him. He even planned, the stress got so bad with the addiction that he even planned to take his own life. Instead of doing that, he put himself in a psych ward where he had a one-week stay, and then he was formally diagnosed with a gambling addiction. This is where things get wicked. This lawsuit alleges that his VIP host, Brittany Morgan, hit him up saying, yo, we should probably take a time out here, man, after a rough stretch of gambling for Thompson. But the lawsuit alleges that shortly after she reached out with an emergency, right? And we all know what an emergency is, right? I got a flat tire or something bad's happened. I got to go to the hospital. The emergency from Brittany Morgan of FanDuel was that, oh, wait, we got an emergency alert to tell you that to get you to keep gambling even more, despite you ruining your marriage, despite you having to foreclose your home, despite you contemplating suicide, our emergency is more incentive for you to bet. Oh, wait, let me show you what you can get if you continue to bet with us. A Super Bowl accommodation package that included two tickets. They paid for travel, paid for hotels. This situation is a nasty, nasty situation. And the more and more I put it under the microscope, I think, yes, the actions of the sports book, the VIP host in particular, Brittany Morgan, those actions are predatory. But the bigger question is, the more polarizing question is, should sports books ultimately be held responsible for folks that have gambling addictions like Terry Thompson? 310-840-4910. Some people are going to argue, hey, where is your self-control? Others will say the behavior of the sports book caused further damage, like in this situation with Terry Thompson. 310-840-4910. Chris is in Santa Clara wanting to chime in. Chris, what's going on, man? Welcome in to Westwood One Sports Night.
1: Yeah, hey, greetings from the land of Bad Bunny, Super Bowls, and six World Cup matches.
0: a lot of action going on in Santa Clara.
1: And I think, this is a really important issue, frankly, for our community, because, you know, we've also got a very well-known university, Santa Clara U.
0: Sure.
1: And so, you know, it's a lot of, I think, pressure on people to be involved with the gambling. And you had somebody else earlier talked about the alcohol-related comparison.
0: Mm-hmm.
1: And, you know, it's very clear that if you're a bartender or a restaurant and you sell liquor to somebody beyond when they're already visibly drunk, well, there's some liability that goes to that business. Now, that doesn't mean that if somebody leaves drunk and they're so stupid they don't get a ride share and they drive and they go hurt somebody, that they're not going to go to prison for a good long time. I mean, they're going to be held accountable. But there's likely to be some liability for the business as well. And so I'm wondering if on this gambling, if maybe what happens is there has to be like a limit per day or, you know, or within a couple of days, some way that cuts people off when they've lost a certain amount. And I'm wondering what you think. Is there
0: a compromise
1: where we don't just let people off the hook totally, but it's also saying, hey, it's enough, you know?
0: I like the suggestion. My whole thing is, what is the incentive of the sports book to have that? They want your money. At the end of the day, they are a bottom line business. Point blank.
1: It is.
0: They're judged on dollars and cents, man. I appreciate the call. We got to get to some others. But I thought you made an excellent point here. It's interesting to me because this conversation gets us kind of down the rabbit hole of addiction as well and just how severe it is. And, you know, I hope while we've had this conversation, you know, anyone out there is not misconstruing my thoughts about addiction and how serious it is. it's kind of like a love-hate relationship I have with the topic. That's how I would put it, because of how addiction has severely impacted my life. And when I say life, I don't mean me personally, like I'm an addict, but family members of mine, man. Like, I think, just to be fully transparent with you all, as I grew up throughout my middle school years, high school years, and to be transparent, even right now, I am working through, in real time, and I'm being vulnerable here with y'all, I am working through trying to forgive my family members that suffered from addiction. Because as a result of their addiction, I was put in some pretty compromising situations. I was forced to be put behind the eight ball. But when you understand that addiction is a disease, when you understand what addiction is clinically, right? It gives you, it forces you to have empathy in regards to the situation. I do empathize with Terry Thompson here. And I do find, and I feel like he's got a real legitimate case in court because of the actions of the VIP host. I think she is going to be the one that blows this case open for him because of her actions. 310-840-4910 is the number. It's a fascinating conversation that I want to continue to open up the phones on, man. 310-840-4910. If you're just now joining us, Bryce Harper is caught smack dab in the middle of a major, major controversy involving some pretty prominent sports books out there. The Public Health Advocacy Institute sued FanDuel in Philadelphia on behalf of Terry Thompson, a customer who is alleging that the sportsbooks knowingly fed his gambling addiction. And he cites his VIP host, Brittany Morgan. He's lost $1.5 million during this situation. He's had to have his home foreclosed. It's ruined his marriage. He, you know, contemplated suicide. The question is, yeah, Terry made the choice to gamble, but should the sportsbook at all be held responsible for what this brother ultimately had to go through? 310-840-4910 is the number. We're also going to get to, coming up here in this 1 o'clock hour on the East Coast, we're also going to get into the major sports signing that I teased before the last break, man. The landscape of player representation constantly changing, constantly moving. As we sit here in the year 2026, there is one clear power player when it comes to the world of player representation. We'll tell you who that is coming up on the other side, but I want you to line up on the phones. 310-840-4910 is the number. Should sports books be held responsible for the gambling addiction that some of their customers have? And then in this situation in particular with Terry Thompson, do you view the behavior as predatory? I've given my thoughts on it. I see the phone lines beginning to get pumped up. Coming up on the other side, your calls, 310-840-4910, next here on Westwood One Sports Night.
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0: Sky. Westwood One Sports Night continues. Whitney Youngest and Charles and Noah Willingham getting you up to 3 a.m. Eastern Time. Talking text line wide open for you. We'll wrap up our conversation surrounding whether or not sports books should be held accountable for gambling addictions like Terry Thompson's. We'll wrap up the calls on this here in this segment before we get to what we teased earlier, a massive, massive signing in the world of sports that could signal that a certain somebody is the most influential non-player in the world of sports. We'll give you the details on that coming up here momentarily. Right now, though, more of your calls as we wrap this bad boy up. Let's go to Doug in Indiana wanting to check in. Doug, what's up, man?
1: Hey, how you doing tonight?
0: Doing good, man. How you doing?
1: Good, good, good. Yeah, can you hear me? Am I okay?
0: Yep, I got you.
1: Okay, great, thanks. Yeah, I don't think there should be recovery, and I'll tell you why. You know, I get it. I feel bad for the issues you've had, and a lot of my friends have had gambling issues as well. But I see a huge difference between a gambling addiction and, for example, let's say smoking cigarettes or doing drugs or drinking or whatever like that. I think we've kind of gradually eroded the whole idea of personal responsibility.
0: But the thing is, though, and I hear what you're saying, and I'm going to let you continue, but I want to chime in here real quick.
1: Okay, thanks.
0: In terms of assuming the personal responsibility, I disagree with one thing you said. You said there's a difference between a gambling addiction, a smoking addiction, a drinking addiction. Addiction is a chemical imbalance within the brain. And I think with all of those situations, the addiction is the byproduct of the chemical imbalance. So, like, I don't know how you can say that there's such a massive difference between a gambling addiction and a drug addiction, per se.
1: Well, I'll tell you why I think that. Because I think, again, we've been told this for the last 20, 30, 40 years, that it is all due to a chemical imbalance in the brain. But I think they've done some studies which have shown that that may be a part of it. That may be what gets a hold of you eventually, and that may gradually cause some chemical imbalances. But the reason why I think that it's not really true is that when you think about, like, smoking, for example, the cigarette companies actually actively told people, you're probably too young to remember, but
0: that it was cool, you know, to smoke. I know it. You put a smoking hot blonde. Now those studies were crazy. Yeah.
1: Right. But there was no kind of built-in, like, idea in a lot of people's minds that smoking was dangerous because of that. But I think with drinking and now with gambling, I think that we've compared choices and made them diseases. And
0: I think it's a fascinating perspective. I got to let you run because we want to get to the other calls. But
1: great. Oof. Thanks so much.
0: No, for sure. I appreciate you chiming in. Let's go to Cheddar in Chicago. Wanting to chime in. Cheddar, what's going on, man?
2: Not much. Hey, first-time caller. Hey, you know, Terry Thompson, you know, he's responsible, like anybody else who has an addiction to gambling, drugs, alcohol, is responsible for their own actions. But that Brittany Morgan is like a drug pusher.
0: I'm telling you.
2: You know, you got a problem. Yeah, okay, you could do it, but I don't need someone to push it. I used to be addicted. You know, I had a bookie for 25 years ago. They never called me. When I wanted to make a bet, I called them, and that was it. They didn't encourage me. I was a drug addict years ago. If I wanted drugs, I would call my guys. But sometimes a few dealers that I used to deal with would call you, hey, you want something? No, I'll call you when I want it. I don't need that.
0: No, I feel that. I feel that. But that push, though, and I get where you're going, and I think I agree with you here, and we're in lockstep with this. I don't know if I'm going to necessarily partner find the sports book itself responsible, but that VIP host, you bet your ass she's responsible.
2: That's like, okay, when I used to buy drugs for my guy, you know, okay, I want to do it. And then if I stop doing it for a while, he's calling me, hey, where you been? I'm like, don't encourage me because then it's in my mind of maybe doing it.
0: For sure.
2: And it's just, you know.
0: And it's that easy to slip up, man. Any addict out there will tell you. It is that easy to relapse.
2: And a lot of people who called in talk, I mean, everyone's got their own opinion, but when you've done it, other people don't understand until you're the person who's done it, you know. I don't need encouragement. Thank God. I mean, I don't gamble too much. I bet the horses. I don't do too many drugs at all. But years ago, it's like they all go together. It's like, I don't need somebody to encourage me. My bookie never called me. I mean, he was like, sure. You know, but the drug guys would be like, hey, where you been?
0: It's almost unheard of, man, in terms of the situation with the host. Yeah.
2: And I don't blame nobody. I'm responsible for my actions, but I don't need anyone to encourage me. Like Terry Thompson, that Brittany Morgan, what, she's calling him, giving him tickets and all that stuff. That's just wrong. If he wants to do it on his own, it's not fair to me. And Bryce Harper, what you call Law and Order, that they just picked up somebody, the blah, blah, blah, blah.
0: Yeah.
2: Who would spend $699? I'd rather go out with you for tonight and spend it.
0: I'm telling you, it'd be more entertaining than what the hell Bryce Harper's selling. I appreciate you as always, man. Hope to hear from you soon. 310-840-4910 is the number here on Westwood One Sports. Now, let's run through these bad boys before we get into a massive, massive signing that I think really underscores how powerful a certain non-athlete is when it comes to the landscape of sports. Theo is in Toronto, been waiting the longest. Theo, I appreciate you holding on, brother. What you got for us, man?
3: Hey, Linnell. I love the show, bud. It's a nice show. So here's the scoop. I'm a gambler, and I really feel for what Terry is going through, because a lot of people, a lot of gamblers go through the same thing. The exec VIP hosts, that's all standard stuff that comes with casinos. It's free flights, it's cruises, it's whatever they need to do to get you your seat in wherever they need you to gamble. Now, the thing that gets me about this is, I feel for the guy, but I'm going to answer you directly. No,
0: yeah.
3: I don't think that the sports bookie should be held responsible, okay? They're doing their jobs. They're trying to make money like everybody in life does. And I get your twist on things with Brittany. But it's not an empathy thing for me. But once you start looking to sue somebody, it's just like it's too easy to kind of go down that path and, get rid of your problems and stuff like that. It kind of reminds me of all these, frivolous Trump lawsuits that he's had hundreds of just to kind of control and get rid of things. Yes, the man has a problem. So what he needs to do when people have problems is admit that you have a problem and go through the course like a lot of people do when they're addicted.
0: I'll tell you what. Let me say this real quick, and you just kind of jogged my memory with this, with what you just said. If he really has a problem, and I'm playing both sides here because I'm genuinely torn down the middle. If you really got a problem, I guarantee you spend more than 6 days in a rehab facility.
3: Yeah.
0: 6 days is, I feel you on that one. I appreciate the call as always, brother. Hope to hear from you soon, man. 310-840-4910. Mario is in Westwood, California, wanting to chime in. Mario, what's up, man?
4: Hey, great show. I was a UCLA professor broke this down perfectly for the drugs and the gambling. He basically said with the meth and the cocaine, it's such a blast of dopamine that there'd be no earthly reason that your brain would ever spit out that much dopamine. So when those drugs are so powerful that after you take them, you've had such a dopamine rush that the rest of your life seems great. It's never going to be as good as that, and you want to get back to that. Same thing with gambling. When you're gambling and you're betting on this, you're betting on that, that dopamine rush, you feel alive. Now that you can't gamble, you ran out of money, you lost everything, you feel so depressed. You feel like you're not even part of the world. You don't exist, and you got to get some money so you can get back in there and have some fun. And I think these companies should be held responsible because you're basically, this is such a potent form of gambling. Like before it was, you gamble at the, you play bingo, you go gamble on a football game, you go to Vegas one time. Now they're wired into your phone, into your bank account, in your credit card. And this is going on all over the country. You're talking about 3-6 million people addicted to gambling, all these people losing their homes, and it's just going to get worse. And in the next 20 years, you're going to see people's homes, all these people, vacant homes, no money in their pockets.
0: I am curious. I'm glad you brought up the last part, and I appreciate the call, the impact that this is going to have moving forward. The one thing that, just to keep it on the landscape of Major League Baseball here for a second, the one thing that they're kind of going back and forth with when it comes to this new collective bargaining agreement for Major League Baseball is whether or not they're going to outlaw player props. Right, we all know the situation that happened with, the Cleveland Guardians, and I think with player props, man, like that's the thing. If you're betting baseball, just to keep it baseball, just talk of Bryce Harper, like that's the thing to me is what you want to bet the most with baseball is like player props. And knowing just from my circle of friends, right, one of my boys always bets football. We talk to each other every Sunday before we put our ridiculous parlays together, right? He hit me up during the spring, man, and was like, hey, what do you think about this Nats bet I'm about to put in? He had a Nats player prop parlay. And I'm like, dog, you betting on baseball now? There are so many people that watch Major League Baseball now as a result of player props, man, that if the PA and the owners decide that they want to outlaw player props, I'm curious to see if the popularity of the sport ultimately gets impacted by it, man. Even folks that are not addicted to gambling, even if you're not addicted to gambling, I think the stranglehold that it has on the current landscapes of sports is fascinating, man. I know so many people out there who wouldn't give a damn about baseball if it wasn't for player props. So I think the relationship between these pro sports leagues and these sports books is something to monitor moving forward, man, because it's going to continue to evolve. And, you know, I wouldn't be surprised if there are more people like Terry Thompson who want to advocate for themselves and, you know, try and fight back against these big, powerful monsters. Daniel's in Michigan. What's up, Daniel?
5: What's up?
0: What's up, man? What you got?
5: Yeah, so I just want to say, I think you're right on the money split down the middle. I think it's both sides' fault. I mean, yeah, no one's holding a gun to the gambler's head saying you have to gamble. They're getting on choosing to gamble themselves. But the sports book, the behavior they do, that it's extremely predatory. They just, they ban people who win. Not, they don't just ban you like right when you win, but if you win a lot of money, you show intelligence, they'll ban you.
0: Which is crazy,
5: but. And then they'll be. Yeah, exactly. And then everything, I didn't know all the details about the Terry Thompson case, but like you hear everything that Brittany did to like entice him to keep gambling. It's crazy. And they'll do that to problem gamblers. Sorry, my voice is like breaking. They'll do that to problem gamblers and casual gamblers. But they'll just ban the winning gamblers. So I think that
0: they want their money, man. At the end of the day, it's about them beating us consumer.
5: Yeah, exactly. So I don't think the answer is for them to like set a loss limit, because of course they'll take your wages. They're trying to take your money. They have like personal ones you can set for yourself. But I think the answer is like setting limits on like the advertising and I mean, you can't watch a sports game now every like 30 seconds on an ad. You got FanDuel, DraftKings. And so I think you're right. It's just they have a crazy stranglehold, and the way the sports books act is very predatory. But of course, the gamblers at fault, they're choosing to gamble. But the way the sports books are predatory towards the problem gamblers, and they only want bets from
0: it's
5: those
0: almost impossible for the consumer to win in this situation, is how I would put it. And I appreciate the call as always. Two more here to wrap this up before we shift gears here. Bruce is in LA. What's up, Bruce?
6: Hey, Linnell, how you doing? Great topic tonight,
0: doing
6: man.
0: Doing good, man.
6: Thank you. If anyone wants to research sports gambling, they'll find the empirical evidence shows that about 96% of sports gamblers lose. Okay, so who are these people who are doing it? Who are these 96%? And the most interesting theory that I've read, I think it's. I don't know if this is 100% or it's just a theory, is people who think they just can't comprehend that they're going to lose. They think that they can beat the system, whether it's blackjack or roulette or sports gambling.
0: Brother, how do you think I feel on NFL Sundays when I'm putting together 14 leg parlays, brother? You feel invincible when you're going up against the book. So I know the feeling.
6: Well, but Linnell, can't you comprehend that over time you're going to lose? Can
0: of
6: you not
0: course.
6: Comprehend that?
0: I can.
6: You might win one Sunday. You might win three Sundays. But over time, you're going to be one of those 98% who lose.
0: It's a tough pill to swallow, and it's a realization that I've come to, which is why I only bet $5.75 at a time. Now, on football Sundays, let me be honest with it, and I appreciate the call. On football Sundays, and we're going to – obviously, we get closer and closer to football season as we go throughout this offseason, man. I normally put together like 3 player props, parlays for the Commanders, so that's $15. And then I'll put in 3 parlays for the day, right, on money line, spreads, etc. So at most, I'm betting $30 on Sundays, at most. So, like, I think it's just all about the relationship that you ultimately have with it, but it's a fascinating conversation, and I hope for the sake of Terry Thompson and other folks out there that struggle with a gambling addiction, man, I hope we're able to get to the root of it and ultimately overcome your problem. We'll go from a problem to a man that should be going by the solution nowadays. Rich Paul and Clutch Sports landing Flo Balogun of the United States men's national team. He is now going to be a member of the star-studded Clutch Sports roster. And when I got the headline across my ticker earlier today, I thought one thing immediately. Rich Paul, after landing Flo Balogun, Clutch Sports, after landing Flo Balogun, Rich Paul's arguably the most powerful man in sports, man. His reach, when you think about the way that Clutch Sports Group has evolved since its inception in 2012, his reach now spans far beyond the NBA. The way that he's put other agents on under this Clutch Sports umbrella is awesome to watch, man. Nicole Lynn, who is the agent of Jalen Hurts, she's the agent of A.J. Brown, African-American woman that's early and new into the game, and the client base that she's been able to establish under the umbrella of Clutch Sports Group, it just shows the impact that Rich Paul has had on the world of sports, man. Who are some of the most influential non-athletes in the world of sports when we talk about agents, right? We talk about, you know, in Major League Baseball, we talk about Scott Boras. In the NFL, we talk about Drew Rosenhaus. Rich Paul is surpassing, to me, all of these guys eventually, because look at who Clutch represents. What other sports group out there, what other agency has this sort of reach to where you're landing the star of the United States men's national team? Clutch is where he ends up. Star power in the NBA, star power in the NFL, and Rich Paul, whether you all want to believe it or not, deserves all the credit for it, man. Look at the roster through both the NFL and the NBA when it comes to the Clutch Sports Group. In the NFL, Bijan Robinson, arguably the best running back in football. Quinnen Williams, arguably the best defensive tackle in football. Malik Nabers, Jalen Hurts, Miles Garrett, Will Anderson. In the NBA, Anthony Davis, LeBron James, Tyrese Maxey, Zach LaVine. The list goes on and on. After signing Flo Balogun to Clutch Sports today, whether it was a direct Rich Paul move or not, and I have every reason to believe that this was a Rich Paul-driven move, he is slowly but surely turning himself into the most powerful man, I can't even believe I'm saying it, in all the pro sports. Fascinating, man. Shout out to Rich Paul in the Clutch Sports Group. We're going to switch gears here and take our talents to the National Football League coming up on the other side of the break. ESPN surveyed the league executives, coaches, and scouts to rank the top 10 quarterbacks in the NFL right now. There was one crazy snub from the top 5. I'll tell you who got snubbed next here on Westwood One Sports Night. 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

0: Westwood One Sports Tonight continues with the youngest in charge, Danelle Willingham, getting you up to the Miami's time. 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Like, subscribe, comment, the whole nine, to help us out here on the program. We haven't talked a lot of NFL here. Ironically enough, training camp in the NFL opens up in about 4 days. And I always call this period right now in the NFL list season, where people get others' feathers ruffled for no reason. Why do I say that? Because a lot of feathers were ruffled when ESPN surveyed a bunch of league executives, coaches, scouts, to rank the top 10 quarterbacks in the NFL right now. As we sit here on July the 14th of 2026, this is how the NFL and its executive scouts, coaches, this is how they rank the top 10 in the NFL. Number one, Josh Allen of the Buffalo Bills. He was ranked second last year on this list. Number two, Pat Mahomes of the Kansas City Chiefs. He was ranked first last year on this list. Number three, Matthew Stafford of the LA Rams. He was ranked sixth last year, but after winning the MVP, a lot of folks around the league a lot more bullish on what Matthew Stafford is. Number four, Joe Burrow, whose durability has really been an issue for him throughout the course of his career to this point. He comes in as the fourth best quarterback in the NFL. Number five is Lamar Jackson. Obviously, he's coming off an injury-riddled season as well. Number six is Dak Prescott. I love that Dak Prescott's getting his flowers by way of this list. I think he is often one of the most disrespected quarterbacks in all of the National Football League. Love that he comes in at number six on this list. Number seven is Justin Herbert. We were having a conversation about Herbert in one of the breaks. And look, I honestly don't understand what Justin Herbert has accomplished to be on this list. Through six NFL seasons, Justin Herbert has zero NFL playoff wins to show for all of this promise that a lot of you all out there feel that he has. I think Justin Herbert's arguably the most overrated quarterback in all of the National Football League. But despite all those disparaging comments I just made, he comes in at number seven on this list. Number eight on this list, Drake May of the New England Patriots, making his debut on this list. Drake May, damn near won the MVP. His size, his athleticism, like what he showed last year, when you consider that they really had no weapons and the offensive line wasn't very good, Drake May had an awesome performance. He sucked in the Super Bowl, if we're being frank. Wasn't very good in the Super Bowl. And honestly, take it a step further, wasn't really good at all throughout the course of the playoffs. He had the biggest drop-off in quarterback rating from regular season to postseason in the history of the game. So, clearly some questions there. Interesting to see, though, that he's firmly entrenched at number eight on this list. Number nine on this list, Jared Goff. We're going to get to him in a second in more detail. I think he's the most insulated quarterback in football. No clue how he cracked this top 10. And then number 10 is Caleb Williams. And I know Caleb Williams being on this list is going to piss a lot of people off. I know Caleb Williams being number 10 on this list is going to ruffle some feathers. The honorable mention, Sam Darnold, Jayden Daniels, Jordan Love, Brock Purdy, Baker, Trevor Lawrence, and then Jalen Hurts. You know my biggest issue, guys? My biggest issue with this ESPN list that was put together by executives, coaches, and scouts, my biggest issue with this list, anyone who doesn't believe Lamar Jackson is a top four quarterback in the NFL, you should be drug tested. Is there a quarterback in this league that does more with less than Lamar Jackson? Look at the supporting cast in the Charm City. Offensive line, mid. Wide receiver core, mid. Yeah, he's got Derrick Henry, but hot damn. Lamar Jackson last year had his season crushed by injury. The year prior, when they gave the MVP to Josh Allen, Lamar Jackson, during 2024, had the best quarterback season we've ever seen in the history of the National Football League in terms of what he did on the ground and what he did through the air. So to have an injury-riddled season have this much impact and this much bearing on his standing in the NFL's hierarchy at the position, I think it's crazy. I genuinely do. There is no way that you're talking about Lamar Jackson any lower than fourth in the NFL when it comes to the quarterback position. The other thing that I thought was absolutely egregious about this list, Jared Goff is not a top 10 quarterback in the National Football League. And I know what the numbers tell us about Jared Goff. His past two seasons, he threw for 9,100 yards and 71 touchdowns. Only four quarterbacks have more 4,500-yard passing seasons than Jared Goff. It's Breeze, it's Brady, it's Peyton Manning, and it's Matt Ryan. He wins. He is a winner. But the reason I constantly ding Jared Goff, I strongly believe, firmly believe, he is by far the most insulated quarterback in all of the National Football League. Top five offensive line. Best running back, arguably, in the NFL. The receiver core, if you count LaPorta in the mix with Jameson Williams and Amon-Ra St. Brown, what doesn't Jared Goff have to work with? That's my thing. I want to see Jared Goff, and y'all know the phrase I like to use. I want to see Jared Goff when it's not 75 and sunny. I want to see Jared Goff minus, you know, a couple of top offensive linemen, down his number one wide receiver. Rarely does Jared Goff have to deal with those circumstances. Rarely. That's why I go so hard for Lamar Jackson, man. Maybe Josh Allen, who came in first on this list, is the only other quarterback that really has this strong of an argument. I genuinely, you can't give me anyone in the NFL, guys, that does more with less at the position than Lamar. You simply can't. You simply can't. And it kills me because when it comes to Lamar, why do we keep moving the goalpost? What was the number one complaint that folks had about Lamar? His performance in the big games. Well, Josh Allen is rated as the number one quarterback in the NFL, and he totally pissed down his leg in that divisional playoff game against Denver. Totally threw up all over himself. What was it, four turnovers in that game? Yet they voted him as the best quarterback in football. I think it's laughable. I do. Just how in 24... they gifted him the MVP trophy when Lamar's coming off arguably the greatest quarterback season ever. The constant disrespect for Lamar Jackson at the quarterback position relative to his peers is sickening. Makes me want to punch my damn computer screen. Anyone that doesn't believe Lamar is a top four quarterback, you should be drug tested. I know the year that Matt Stafford's coming off of. You put Lamar in L.A. with the Rams, and then you put Stafford in Baltimore with the Ravens. Guarantee you, Matt Stafford isn't leading the Ravens to the playoffs. Guarantee you that. That's another quarterback that, you know, I get it, right? Ball placement, arm talent, accuracy. Matt Stafford has a lot of tremendous physical tools. He's been around for so long. Pre-snap, he's amazing. But the reality is, when it comes to, you know, this 2-3 year resurgence of Matthew Stafford, look at the supporting cast. Look at the supporting cast he's got. And I know you all probably differ from me. Like, I think the best quarterbacks in this league make people better. I, bottom line, the best quarterbacks in this league make folks better. I'm not saying that Matthew Stafford doesn't do that, but hot damn, what would Matthew Stafford be minus Puka, minus Tay Adams, minus the trio that they have at tight end, minus the run game that they've got, minus the elite defense that they have? He's got boy genius calling plays for him too, and Sean McVay. So yeah, Matt Stafford's place on this list over Lamar Jackson, a wee bit frustrating to your boy. I do want to let you all chime in on this at 310-840-4910. Josh Allen was rated as the best quarterback in the NFL by these executives and scouts and coaches across the league. One, who is your best quarterback in the NFL? And then do you believe that Lamar Jackson is a top four quarterback in the NFL? The executives across the league did not feel that way. 310-840-4910 is the number. Let's get to Corey in Baltimore who wants to check in. Corey, what's going on, man?
1: Now, let me tell you something, man. That list is an absolute joke, bro. Now, Lamar is in the top three, and I got him number two behind Patrick Mahomes. Josh Allen, man, they put that man on the pedestal just about every year, and some way, somehow, he just seems to disappoint or do something. So, nah, Lamar, and I'm a Colts fan, you know what I'm saying? And, sure. And the one thing I can say about that young man, every year he show and prove every single year that he's been in the league. He came in the league. He couldn't talk to the media. They talked about how he talked. You know what I'm saying? He couldn't throw. He took them years to learn how to throw. Man, that young man, y'all, I just wish they put some people around that young man so he can just go in and win his championship.
0: Corey, I'm going to cut you off here for a second because I have to respond to just pure flat ignorance. Anybody that, like, I'll reiterate what I said again. Anybody that doesn't believe Lamar is a top four quarterback in the NFL,
1: right, as we
0: sit here today, is a fool. I also don't believe Matthew Stafford's better than him at this point in his career. I don't.
1: Oh, hell no.
0: I just think Matthew Stafford has a much better supporting cast around him. I appreciate the call. Somebody type that in the YouTube chat. We encourage you to watch the stream on YouTube nightly as well. BHS7088, whatever the hell that stands for, types in the YouTube chat and says, "You are blatantly biased towards persons of color. I have been listening for weeks every second. You got to take a step back and look, bro. Rough." You ass clown. You ass clown. If that's how you feel, that's your prerogative. But the folks that listen to this show actually on a night in, night out basis knows how far that is from the truth. Me preferring Lamar Jackson, me believing that Lamar Jackson is a better quarterback than Matthew Stafford, doesn't have a damn thing to do with race. It's about talent. It's about skill. And the bottom line is, Lamar Jackson, at this current juncture, is more talented as a quarterback than Matthew Stafford. That's not to race bait. That's just calling it what it is. Lamar's got a legit argument to make that he is the singular best quarterback in football. He does. But last year was injury riddle for him, so I get it. But moving him out of the top four, I think, is a little bit egregious. What about you guys? 310-840-4910 is the number. Coming up on the other side.

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1: What up was happening as we continue to get you up to 3 a.m. Eastern Time? Here on Westwood One Sports Night, Youngest and Charles and O. Willingham taking you coast to coast. Talking text line wide open for you, 310-840-4910. 4 days away from the first training camp in the NFL opening up. You know that means it is that season, list season, as I like to call it, where folks put lists together to piss people off for no dang reason. That's what happened when ESPN does their yearly survey, where they survey league executives, coaches, and scouts to rank the top 10 quarterbacks in the NFL right now. To me, the most egregious ranking on this list is Lamar Jackson not being in the top four. If you listen to this program regularly, my top four is very clear, and to me it's the same. I call them the four horsemen: Pat Mahomes, Josh Allen, Burrow, Lamar, in no particular order. It can switch every damn year. The four horsemen are the best four quarterbacks in this sport. Lamar Jackson not being in the top five, I think, is totally egregious. What do you make of it? Or the top four, rather, is totally egregious. What do you make of it? 310-840-4910. Is Lamar a top four quarterback in the NFL? And then, who is your number one quarterback in football? 310-840-4910. I'll get you a fresh installment of my Super Six Pack coming up here momentarily. But to answer the question, yeah, I clearly think Lamar Jackson is a top four quarterback. Who do I think is the best quarterback in the NFL? I'll tell you after we hear from our guy Q in Atlanta wanting to chime in. Q, what's going on, bro?
2: What's going on, man? I'm liking the show, number one.
1: Appreciate you.
2: I think you kind of the old caller is kind of right. I think race has a lot to play with, not in your end, but like statistically, Lamar has been the best quarterback in the NFL in the last, since he's been in the league. Josh Allen is not the man they anticipate him to be. I'm just sorry. Like,
1: so here's my thing with, and I'll let you continue, Q, but give me a second to interject. I think Josh Allen's firmly in that top four. My biggest issue with him being one on this list, Q, the last time we saw Lamar Jackson, he pissed down his leg. Like I said, threw up all over himself. He single-handedly cost the Bills that playoff game.
2: Josh Allen did. Yes.
1: Yeah, for sure.
2: Everybody has a die. Everybody's not going to be Superman every year. We know that. But, like, statistically, no one compares to him in the NFL right now. He should be the face of the NFL. But check it now. Look at him. Sometimes he has his grill in his mouth. His hair is
1: He's not going to the podium, you know, in a three-piece suit. He's wearing a Dior jumpsuit. He's different. Yeah. I get it.
2: But we don't put that on other quarterbacks now. Don't push the goal back. Don't push the goal post for everybody else. That's kind of crazy on that end.
1: I hear you.
2: You know, but statistically,
1: do you think he's the best quarterback in football, Q?
2: I can't say he's the best because he hasn't won the championship.
1: Well, there
2: That's
1: we go.
2: That's why I say statistically, he's the best. But for the best, you have to be Patrick Mahomes at this level.
1: Yeah. I appreciate the call, Q. I think it's a hell of a call. We got to get to some other guys here. I'm going to let you run. But I think it's fascinating here when we have this conversation of, you know, who the top guys actually are. I have an issue with Stafford being ahead of Lamar. I don't have an issue with Stafford being ahead of Joe Burrow, because I think the same crap that Lamar gets for his lack of availability, I think the same thing, if you really are watching here, the same thing can be said about Joe Burrow. Joe Burrow missed 9 games last year with turf toe. 2023, missed 7 games with a right wrist injury. Tore his ACL in 2020. Missed half of that season. So the lack of availability for Burrow here recently has been concerning. You could say similar things about Lamar. But, man, even with Burrow, like, look, he made it to the Super Bowl, what was it, in 2021? Since then, man, like, is Burrow – I mean, playoff games is Joe Burrow won. You know what I'm saying? So – It's tough, man. 310-840-4910. Who is your best quarterback in the NFL. And what do you make of the ESPN list omitting Lamar from the top four? They ranked him number five. Is he a top four quarterback in the National Football League? Let's go to Chase in Buffalo wanting to chime in. Chase, what's going on, man?
0: Hey, Leonard, what's up?
1: What's up, dude? How you doing?
0: At first, I didn't really have a problem with the list. Like, I'll agree with you, with your set, assertion anyway of Lamar Jackson, what you said about Stafford and everything. I basically agree with that. The top four quarterbacks for the last 5 years have been Mahomes, Allen, Jackson, and Burrow. I'm pretty sure Stafford just on there because he won the MVP last year. He's a great quarterback, obviously, maybe top five, but you're right about the top four.
1: I just look at the supporting cast that Matt Stafford has, man. It's clearly head and shoulders better than everybody else that's listed in that top four.
0: By far, yes. You're right about that. But where I disagree is, the fight is between Allen and Jackson. Drafted the same year. They're similar in a lot of aspects. They're both great runners. They're both great passers. It took them a little while. They both don't have a championship. They both are MVPs, on and on and on. You talk about Jackson having the best quarterback year ever when Allen won his MVP. And he had fantastic stats, and he was amazing that year by far. But you talk about supporting cast, like Allen had nobody that year, nobody. I mean, a running back, that was like his first good year was that year. No one really knew about him at
1: for
0: the time.
1: For sure,
0: either.
1: Man. I don't think it's much of a question. I do, and I know you're a Bills fan, I assume. I'm a big Josh Allen fan, man, I am. I'll tell you exactly where I think he ranks when I bring up and give you all my super six pack here, my top six quarterbacks. I think the two most difficult quarterbacks, hell, I'll even take it a step further. The two most difficult players, and I appreciate the call, the two most difficult players to prepare for right now in the National Football League are Lamar Jackson and Josh Allen. Without a shadow of a doubt. I think as we move forward here throughout the course of time, ring culture is obviously going to impact it. But like, if Allen had the hardware, we would be talking even more about him being the best quarterback in the National Football League. I think there's a case to be made, man. I think when it's all said and done, Josh Allen, Lamar, Pat, those three are going to get looked at as three of the greatest quarterbacks that have ever played, man. Ever. The two-way, and I'm talking about two-way like it's basketball, the dual threat ability of those three dudes, Jackson and Allen in particular, man, it's unlike anything this game has ever seen before, man. 310-840-4910 is the number. I bring you a fresh installment of L Super Six Pack, my top six quarterbacks in the NFL. More of your calls, though, in the final hour of power. Is Lamar a top four quarterback in the sport? Who's your number one quarterback in the NFL? That's next.
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0: on this Monday night edition in the Tuesday morning of Westwood One Sports Time, man. You know who it is, youngest of Charles and overlook him, getting you up to 3 a.m. Eastern Time. We have transitioned our way into the National Football League. NFL training camps set to open up in 4 days across the NFL. And this is that time of year where every fan base should have supreme optimism. You should. You feel good about yourself. No matter if you're a fan of the Raiders, or if you're a fan of the Jags, or the Chiefs, or the Titans. Every team in the NFL, every fan base, most importantly in the NFL, should have ridiculous amounts of optimism right now. This time of year also doubles, as I like to call it, doubles as list season, where people put these power rankings and lists together to get people pissed off for no dang reason. ESPN surveyed league executives, coaches, and scouts to rank the top 10 quarterbacks in the NFL right now. To me, the biggest omission or the biggest snub is Lamar Jackson not being in the top four. Something else that I had a major issue with. Jared Goff, ladies and gentlemen, I don't care how you slice it, is not a top 10 quarterback. I'll take it a step further. He is, without a shadow of a doubt, the most insulated quarterback in football, along with two dudes that made the honorable mention list, Brock Purdy, Jalen Hurts, also two super insulated quarterbacks in the NFL. I'll start with Brock Purdy. Look at Brock Purdy's numbers last year, minus the top receiver, minus Trent Williams not being on the field. You know what I'm saying? When you took away some of the top talent away from him, his play dropped off significantly. Some folks will say, hey, you take the top tackle or top receiver away from any quarterback, he'll have those types of struggles. You're right to a degree. I think Brock Purdy, my issue with him is the contract that he signed. I don't believe he is worth the deal that he signed. I believe those franchise-altering contracts should be saved for quarterbacks, right, that clearly elevate everyone around them. I don't view Brock Purdy as someone who makes his teammates better. I think he is a byproduct of the most quarterback-friendly system in football, and he's a byproduct of one of the better supporting casts in the NFL as well. Justin Herbert, major problem with him being on this list at number 7, 6 years in the NFL, no postseason wins. Yeah, I know how I feel about Jalen Hurts. I compare him to a damn baby Birkin bag. He gets carried everywhere. Call him the passenger is my nickname for him because he's constantly riding the coattails of somebody else. That roster that they put together in Philly, you can stack it up against anybody's in football. The offensive line, the running back, the tight end, the receiver core, and then, oh, he's also got a top 7, top 8 defense that he gets to lean on as well. So it's fascinating, man. I view quarterbacks a little bit differently maybe than the average bear does. I'm a big fan of guys that clearly make others better. I don't view Brock Purdy that way. I don't view Jalen Hurts that way. And I damn sure don't view Jared Goff that way. 310-840-4910 is the number. Lamar rated as the 5th best quarterback in the league via this list. Is Lamar a top 4 quarterback? This list says he's not. And then for your money, who is the best quarterback right now in the NFL? Let's go to Mike in Illinois wants to chime in. Mike, what's up, man?
1: Hey, what's up, Linnell?
0: What's up, Mike?
1: I look at Matt Stafford, and what you have to look at is more than just last year. Matt Stafford carried the Detroit Lions to 3 postseasons under severe pain. That man has gone through a lot.
0: Sure, but what does that have to do with him today? This list is based upon who's the best quarterback today. I'm not. They weren't taking any Detroit Lions film into account when putting this list together, man.
1: Who said today? You just said who's the best quarterback
0: in the NFL today? Yes.
1: In my eyes, Matt Stafford should be number 2
0: behind Josh Allen.
1: Behind Mahomes.
0: Okay, so you would have Mahomes as number one. I mean, clearly, yes. Right, and this was a big talking point today amongst a lot of folks, and I appreciate the call. I don't have a problem with Mahomes not being the top guy. I think Josh Allen, if you're stacking it up just Mahomes versus Josh Allen, clearly over the past several years, the past 2 years in particular, statistically, Josh Allen has been, you know, marketably better. I mean, it's not really close. I don't have a problem with Allen's ranking, though. I don't. I believe him and Lamar Jackson are the two most difficult players in the NFL to game plan for. I think when it's all said and done, Josh Allen and Lamar Jackson and Pat Mahomes, that trio may make up three of the top five quarterbacks of all time, man. We have never seen quarterbacks in the NFL with the physical gifts that Josh Allen and Lamar Jackson have. We simply haven't. So I don't disagree with Josh Allen as the top guy. I don't consider him the best quarterback in the NFL. Y'all know how I look at that. I think it's the full horseman. I don't know if there's a one at the top of the list. But I look at Lamar, Burrow, Mahomes, and Josh as the full horsemen, the clear-cut top four guys in this sport. If I had to, you know, had a gun to my head and had to pick somebody at number one, it'd either be Lamar or it'd either be Josh Allen. 310-840-4910 is the number. Is Lamar Jackson a top four quarterback in the NFL as we sit here on July the 14th? And then who is the best quarterback, excuse me, in the NFL? David is in California wanting to check in. Uh-oh. I have a feeling California is going to have an issue with what I had to say about Brock Purdy. David, good morning to you, my friend.
2: Well, for some of us, it's still evening, but good morning to you.
0: What's up, man?
2: You know, you brought up the Chargers quarterback and playoff record. Dak Prescott's 2-5. Lamar's 3-5. Purdy's beat Dak Prescott the two times they played against each other. Purdy beat Detroit, brought him back from way behind to get him to the playoffs. He's 5-3 in the playoffs. The one loss, his first loss, was against the Eagles, where they tore his arm off in the first quarter. So that doesn't really count. And, you know, he lost in the Super Bowl to Mahomes, even though he ran him ahead at the end of the regular time, and then Mahomes came back. Then he put him ahead again in overtime, and Mahomes came back. He's a winner. So, you know, Jackson's a great regular season quarterback, but he shows me nothing in the playoffs. He doesn't even show up a lot of times.
0: So but anybody that's got issue with the way Lamar's performed in the postseason, I can't really meet you with much criticism, man. I mean, the proof is in the pudding. You cannot ignore the difference in what we've seen from Lamar in the postseason and regular season. But if that is the case, if we're going to have, you know, that standard and hold him to that standard, hold Josh Allen to the same standard. The last time we saw Josh Allen on a football field, he single-handedly cost his team in a do-or-die situation.
2: Yeah, but he had, you know, Mahomes' team on the rope and his
0: defense.
2: I'm not talking about last year. I'm talking about in the past.
0: Gotcha.
2: But at the end of the day, if I had to bet the house and I had the same team for every quarterback, I'd bet on Burrow as the winner.
0: Wow. You're Joe Burrow's thing. Look, I think Joe Burrow's caught a lot of heat today when it comes to this list, and I appreciate the call. I actually sort of agree with the last guy. I don't know if I'd take it to that extent, but I do get what he's trying to get at there. I do think Burrow's lack of availability has caused some folks to forget just how talented he is in terms of ball placement, accuracy, the mobility. You think about his ability to take a licking and keep on ticking. He's never really had a good offensive line in front of him. The defense has been piss poor throughout the duration of his career. One thing that we say about Stafford and what we've said about Purdy, what we said about Hurts, that we don't really use this when it comes to Burrow. Burrow's got a pretty damn good supporting cast him damn self. Burrow's got a very strong supporting cast. Arguably throwing to the best wide receiver duo in all of the NFL. So, if you want to push back a little bit on Joe Burrow and be a little bit more critical of what he's accomplished or hasn't accomplished. I totally get it. A couple more here before we get to my Super Six Pack, my top six quarterbacks in the NFL today. Sent from a Ravens fan, our guy Trippy out in Baltimore, the Ravens fan, I should call him. Trippy, what's going on, man?
3: Hey, what's going on, lad?
0: What's going on, bro?
3: Nothing much, man. Hey, man, I ain't going to crash out like some of these fans, man. Like, I get why fans, man, he has 69. I'm talking about the top 100, but at the end of the day, that's the pitch. You feel me?
0: That's that the, list, that's but here's the thing, Trippy. That. That's why I didn't even bring that list up, Trippy. That list is bogus to me. That list is god is god awful. That list is terrible.
3: I agree. So. I don't know how you go from 2 to 69, man. That's, I mean, that's insane. That's crazy. But, I mean, I feel like Lamar, look, I'm going to put it like this. Lamar definitely top three quarterback in the NFL. Now, I can't give you no top who the number one quarterback is because, you know, everybody probably listening. I don't want nobody trying to clip me or nothing like that. But, I mean, you know what I mean?
0: But I think to your point, Trippy, it's subjective, man. And I think it speaks to the talent that we got at the top of the position in this league right now. It's a compliment that it's hard to just choose one guy.
3: Right, because, I mean, you could, like, let's be real. You could choose, what, Jalen Hurts? I mean, you could choose Lamar.
0: Well, hold on, Trippy. You my man. What the hell you mean you could choose Jalen Hurts, Trippy? Trippy, come on now, brother. You heard what I called him, Trippy. I compared him to a baby Birkin. He no better than a damn black and mild. He's an accessory. He's been carried everywhere throughout the course of his career, brother.
3: Yeah, you're right. He has been carried. It's crazy because we was having a conversation about quarterbacks that has been getting carried. And somebody brought up Josh Allen and somebody brought up Jalen Hurts. But I did think Jalen Hurts was carried.
0: Hurts was carried for sure. Josh Allen's supporting cast sucks, man. Anybody that's looking at Josh Allen and saying he's got a good supporting cast, I disagree with that.
3: But, hey, Len, before I leave, though, man, where you rank your quarterback at, though? I ain't trying, you know.
0: You're talking about Jaden Daniels. You know what? This is my problem, Trippy. How the hell, if there's an executive out there that's willing to take Jared Goff over Jaden Daniels, he should be stripped of his position immediately.
3: I agree. Come on. Hopefully you find out who that person was. You know, they'll probably come out later and say who it was. You know what I mean? But, hey, bro, man, I enjoyed the show. I'm going to finish listening to you,
0: man.
3: Yes,
0: sir, man.
3: Have a great night, bro.
0: As always, dog. Hope to hear from you soon, man. 310-840-4910. Let's wrap up the calls with two of our regulars, man. Let's go to Chase in Alabama. What up, Chase? I know this is a topic you've been eager to get in on, man. I know how you feel about Josh Allen. What's up, man?
4: So, it's just for 2026. This isn't a legacy award. I agree with you that Lamar, this isn't, you know, I agree with you Lamar should be in the top four. I think if you want to knock someone out, it's Burrow because of the injuries. Mm-hmm. He can't stay healthy. And dude has so much talent. And two things I'm going to disagree with you with.
0: Yes, sir.
4: Number one, you said Lamar does more with less. No, Josh does more with less.
0: I think the argument can be made for both, and I think they do it more better than anybody else, is what I'll say, Chase. I mean, Chance.
4: Well, we'll call it a draw, but, I mean, I think Derrick Henry would kind of give the nod
0: got
4: to
0: James
4: the
0: Cook.
4: Ravens.
0: Look at who James Cook is. Look at the offensive line of the Bills. That's a top five group of the sport, man.
4: Okay. So, anyways, we'll agree to disagree
0: on that. Yeah.
4: So, one thing I don't understand, you keep on saying that it's Josh's fault that he pissed all over his leg in that Broncos game. He had two turnovers. One, James Cook fumbled the ball on one, and the other turnover that you said he single handedly cost them that game, right?
0: I mean, how could I don't care come if on, he Chance? Are you really you still, just, months later? You're still doing that? Go ahead. I'll give you the go ahead.
4: I don't care if he had 10 turnovers. He threw the ball to the I just had the guy's name, New Orleans Saints player,
0: and it's about Cooks.
4: Landed right.
0: Talking about the Cooks.
4: Cooks. Yes, thank God. Cooks hit him in the chest. He fell on his back on the 20-yard line. It would have been a chip shot field goal in overtime, and he had it ripped out of his hands because he couldn't hold on to it. It was a dime.
0: Can we call a spade though? They lost by 3 points. Josh Allen gave away 4 possessions in the game, bro. How can you not say?
4: Two turnovers.
0: You're not
4: James
0: counting
4: Cook
0: the
4: had
0: fumble.
4: A fumble. James Cook had, there was 4 turnovers in total. James Cook had a fumble. Josh Allen had 2 fumbles. And then two interceptions.
0: You're not giving him. Okay, I see where you're going with that.
4: I'm not counting that last interception.
0: I hear that, and I think you have a valid bone to pick with that, Chance. I'm gonna let you run because we got to get to some other guys. I appreciate you as always, buddy. 310-840-4910. We'll wrap up the calls on our guy Mike in Buffalo. Mike, what's up, man? Are you a more logical Buffalo Bills fan than our guy Chance in Alabama, man?
5: Oh, I'm a Lamar and a Josh fan. I think you can't go wrong without one or the other, honestly. The only thing I will say about your Matt Stafford comment
0: is
5: he's very good at looking off people the other way and, like, doing that screen eye. So, you know what I mean?
0: Yeah. I agree. And I think, look, he's got some superpowers. I'm not trying to –
5: No, I agree with you about everything. But I will say this.
0: Yes.
5: Lamar and Josh, you cannot go wrong without one or the other.
0: For sure.
5: And I really think that Josh stayed healthier, whatever. Can you hear me out for 1 second?
0: I'm hearing you out. The floor is yours, man.
5: Put them on the same team. Lateral game.
0: Remember, you're saying put Lamar and Josh Allen on the same damn team?
5: At the end, remember when Ronnie Brown, or I mean Spagnuolo with Ronnie Brown, and what's his name?
0: Sperano is who you're talking about, Tony Sperano. You're talking about Tony Sperano with Ronnie Brown and Ricky Williams.
5: Yeah.
0: Ain't no, the crazy thing is they're so damn big and elusive. Well, Josh is so damn big. But, like, it would work. I see what you're trying to do. It's a pipe dream.
5: The hook and ladder, remember when we tried it, like, three times, it was 3 for 3.
0: Could you imagine throwing a wide receiver screen to Josh Allen and then having him throw the ball deep?
5: In basketball, you open up the court a little bit. It's a different game. If there was ever an Olympic game, that would be the game. It'd be rugby football.
0: Oh, my gosh, guys.
5: But I will say, you can't go wrong without Josh. Or Lamar. The only thing Josh has on Lamar is just he stays a little healthier.
0: Yes, the size that he's healthier. But I think Josh Allen may go down as the best red zone, which is the best goal line runner of all time when it's all said and done, man. His numbers on the goal line are ridiculous. I appreciate the call.
5: Get one. That's the thing.
0: I just saw this tweet from NFL Media. It's officially Tuesday, July the 14th. If you're watching on YouTube, it almost got very X-rated. I almost just ripped my damn clothes off because I'm so damn excited. Quarterback drops tonight, guys. Or quarterback is out now, I'm assuming. I think Netflix does like 2 a.m., 3 a.m. drops, if I'm not mistaken. Quarterback is out. And the only reason I care about quarterback, one, it's a great series. Let me not say the only reason I care. But Jesus is on there this year, guys. Jaden Daniels, a member of the quarterback roster. I'm geeked up for it, baby. I know what I'm doing as soon as I hop off the air with you guys. I'm going to watching me quarterback season number 3. Jaden Daniels, Baker Mayfield, Cam Ward, Joe Flacco. Super duper excited, super duper geeked up for that. I'm even more excited and geeked up to bring you the most highly anticipated power ranking segment and all the sports talk radio. Let's do it if we got it ready, man. It is time, ladies and gentlemen. You've been waiting. We gave you ESPN's list. I give a rat's ass about ESPN. It's about the youngest in charges list. This is the most highly anticipated power ranking segment and all the sports talk radio. We only do it one way here on Westwood One Sports, and that is big. It is time for Nell's Super Six Pack, my top 6 quarterbacks in the NFL today.

0: Let's get right into it. Oh, you know we're going to get controversial when it comes to this list. Number six, Nell Super Six Pack, my top six quarterbacks in the National Football League. Yeah, I'm going to do it. The executive scouts and coaches across the NFL tried to give this young signal caller his flowers. I don't think they did it justice. Coming in at number six, I'm going to make your jaws drop, ladies and gentlemen. Your chin may kiss the concrete. Number six, Caleb the Iceman Williams. Coming in at number six for me. He had one of the best finishes to the NFL season that anybody had last year, man. What he did in the waning moments of football games when it mattered the most was super duper impressive, man. 11 touchdowns thrown at least 20 yards downfield, more than any other quarterback last year. His sack total dropped from 68 to 24. Ben Johnson coming over from Detroit to Chicago was really a death sentence for the rest of the NFC North. I think Caleb Williams this year is going to show not only is he a top 10 quarterback, he's pushing top five as well. He comes in at number six. Number five, Nell Super Six Pack, top six QBs in the NFL. I gave him a nickname a couple of years ago when he had a little bit more aura and was less injured. Joey Cartier Beansborough, as I like to call him, man. Why do you call him Cartier Beans, Linnell? I'll explain it to you. Every time Joe Burrow won a big football game, in 2024, in 2023, and then when he first burst onto the scene back in the 21-22 season, he had a pair of Carties on his eyelids when he was addressing the media. So that's why I call him Joey Cartier. Why do I call him Beans? If you're listening out there in L.A., state property, elite classic film, what did Beans say in that movie? You either gonna get down or lay down. That is the way that Joe Burrow plays the quarterback position. Huge fan of him. My only issue is the availability. He comes in at number five. Number four, a dude that I've spent a fair amount of time slandering this show. I'm going to give Matthew Stafford the benefit of the doubt and put him at number four. What he's accomplished the past couple of years, you cannot deny it. Ball placement, accuracy, arm talent up there amongst the best in the NFL. I just ding him for his supporting cast. It's one of the best in football as well. But you can't knock the hustle. Number three, Nell Super Six Pack, top six quarterbacks in the NFL. Number three is my homie Pat. I'm going with Pat Mahomes, and it hurts me. I think he's got a boulder-sized chip on his shoulder this year going into the regular season. And add ESPN's list and my list as more bulletin board material for a man who arguably is going to go down as the greatest quarterback of all time. The last couple of years were rough for Pat Mahomes. Last year, he was injured. This year, I expect him to come back in full force. Big question is, how much is going to be put on Pat Mahomes' plate? How much is going to be put on the other guys? They signed Kenneth Walker for a reason, America. I expect them to lean into him. Number two, and Nell Super Six Pack, top six quarterbacks in the NFL. Number two is that cyborg out in Buffalo, Josh Allen, man. Elite talent. We've gushed over him for the past half hour. He comes in at number two. And then number one, who else would I put at number one other than Lamar Action Jackson? That's going to do it for Nell Super Six Pack, top six quarterbacks in the NFL. Caleb Williams, six. Joe Burrow, five. Matt Stafford, four. Pat Mahomes, three. Josh Allen, two. Lamar Jackson, number one. We'll get to the biggest story in the world of sports coming up on the other side of the break. Major League Baseball officially took their home run derby to Netflix. How did the streaming giant do in his first chance to host Major League Baseball's premier event? We'll give you the details on that next. 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

0: child. For the life of me, I don't know. I mean, you hear what the hell's been. I don't know what's going on. This is Westwood One Sports Night with the youngest of Charles and O'Willigan. About a half hour left to go in the program. Really, really enjoy any chance in July, early July, that we get to just kick back and talk a little bit of NFL as we, you know, try to get our whistle wet for the upcoming NFL season. The promo that you hear on our over 200-plus affiliates out there nationwide and on Westwood One Sports says that training camp opens up in 9 days. That is true, but reporting day is in 4 days for the rookies of the Arizona Cardinals, I believe, will be the first team to report. So that is super exciting. We're almost there. Ladies and gentlemen, we even get to talk college football coming up here shortly. Myself and Ben Strober and Oliver Popular, we're talking about it during the commercial break, man. It is going to be an electric college football season. And ladies and gents, can I just do this now while we have a quick opportunity? I am drawing my line in the sand right now. I believe that we will win. I believe the LSU Tigers. I believe the LSU Tigers are going to be the best team in college football next year. Big believer in the quarterback. They always have D-line talent to get after the opposing team's signal caller. They bring in the best damn tackle in the portal, Big Jordan Seaton. So Levis can be well protected. They're going to have their DBU. They're going to have great guys in the secondary. What is going to be the reason why LSU, you know, doesn't advance far this year? Why? Somebody in the YouTube chat, Hot Carlito. Remember, you all can check us out on YouTube. If you're listening on the radio, man, we heavily encourage you to check out the YouTube stream, man. Just search Westwood One Sports Night. Like, subscribe, comment. You know the drill. Hot Carlito says the SEC is through. The Big Ten will win it again. I don't know if I'm totally opposed to that, because the team that I think has the second best chance to do it is a Big Ten team. It's the Oregon Ducks. To me, it's LSU or it's Oregon. Love Dante Moore. I think if he would have came out this past year with Fernando, he would have been the number one quarterback. Obviously, he goes back to school. I think he'll be better off for it. But love what Dante Moore is. Love that offensive line. And then more importantly, they've got several dudes up front rushing the passer next year that I think is going to make life extremely difficult for opposing defenses. I haven't seen, like, or paid attention to much preseason jargon involving college football. How are folks across the country feeling about the reigning defending champs? How are folks across the country feeling about Mr. Google Me and the Hoosiers? Hoosiers! I think you got to give them a shot. I don't know what type of team they have coming back. I know they're going to have a new signal caller. I read an article the other day kind of trashing, that was trashing Indiana and the depth that they have up front along the offensive line going into this year. If we didn't learn last year, hopefully you know now, like that Indiana team wasn't extremely talented last year. I just got a LeBron notification, by the way, from Real GM, and I saw it out of my peripheral because my phone was like laying down here on my laptop, and it says LeBron James signing with Cavs. And it goes on to say LeBron James signing with Cavs seen as scenario to beat. Warriors remain in pursuit. I feel like I just kind of jumped all over the place here. Talk college football, talking LeBron. I'm going all over the place. I admit it. But no, I'm excited for the college football season, man. I hope you all are as well. Super duper excited to continue to bring you guys our college football coverage, man. The national championship game was one of our first shows that we got to do, man. Was reacting to that. So, love college football. Love the NFL. Super geeked up that time of year, ladies and gentlemen, is officially upon us. One of the top stories of the night coming in was the MLB Home Run Derby, man. A big, big congratulations is in line for Jordan Walker of the St. Louis Cardinals. He is your 2026 Home Run Derby champ. Oliver Popular, I'm going to tag you in here so I don't butcher the tremendous stat that you gave me earlier, the number in reference to Jordan Walker and what he earned financially tonight winning the Derby relative to his contract?
1: Yeah, so he makes the, I believe it's the league minimum, $799,000 right now because he's on his rookie deal, which, by the way, for that being a minimum, is like awesome.
0: It's absurd.
1: He won $1 million tonight for winning the Derby.
0: Wow.
1: So he blew it out. He's going to get a lot of money this offseason, though. He's nowhere near reached his potential. That kid is legit.
0: Big time, man. Saw the calm, cool, collective nature of Mr. Walker while he was at the plate, man. It was awesome to see, and a big congratulations, like I mentioned, is in order for him. Congratulations to him. Also, congratulations to Netflix, man. So here's the thing. If you all watch the Netflix broadcast tonight of the Home Run Derby, first time that they've had exclusive rights to it, first time that one of MLB's major, major events was not on network television as the streaming takeover continues to happen in the world of pro sports. I thought Netflix's presentation throughout the night was pretty damn good. I loved having Will Ferrell, Barry Bonds, Albert Pujols. The bigger picture conversation that we were having earlier in the program, right? Like, I think that these streaming services, Netflix, Amazon, you know, Peacock, you name it. I think these streaming services, as we continue to, like, progress here in time, they're going to continue to get these big events because they have a massive budget. They can pay more money than the network television people can, right? I thought tonight, though, with Netflix, right off the rip, they kind of gave you a bad first impression. They did this bit. It was Michael Buffer announcing the intro lineups for the Home Run Derby tonight. And in between Buffer announcing a player, they would kick it to the Netflix broadcast. Their audio would go over the loudspeaker at the ballpark. And, you know, may have sounded good in the arena, but on Netflix, it sounded god-awful. Mics were overmodulated. The sound popped. It sounded terrible. And the radio audiophile in me goes, well, damn, brother or sister, whoever's running the damn audio, you got one job, Slim. That's it. One job. It's not to screw that up. And you screwed it up. I empathize with him. It's tough. I get it. It's a pressure-packed job. I totally get it. But damn, that was Netflix's first impression on a lot of people tonight. Because their, you know, regular coverage started at 8. A lot of people didn't know that there was like pre-Derby coverage that started at 7. I tuned in at 8. And to have that big of a gaffe during the early stages of your broadcast, not a great look. Not a great look, if I'm being honest. But I thought overall, Netflix showed you why they deserve to have big sporting events. Outside of that gaffe with the audio at the beginning, I thought the presentation was awesome throughout the course of the night. I thought one thing that ESPN has struggled with in years past is following the baseball during the Home Run Derby. I don't think Netflix had any issue tonight at all following the baseball throughout the course of the event tonight. A-minus job tonight from Netflix. But I think the bigger conversation is this, guys. How close are we to streaming services having more exclusive rights and being the exclusive home for some of these sports leagues? And the length of the MLB schedule, the NBA schedule, and the NHL schedule make it kind of impossible for you to stream every game. But I think the NFL is getting closer and closer and closer to having every regular season game be streamed and sold to one of these big streaming rights partners. We got Wednesday football this year on Netflix. We had a YouTube exclusive last year. And my thing is this, man, and we had this conversation earlier. People are going to bitch and moan and complain about it till they're blue in the face. But the bottom line is, the reality is, the NFL, the NBA, those two leagues in particular, I would say, they have a stranglehold on us as consumers. There is basically nothing that they can do

0: Jay-Z had his big New York concert at Yankee Stadium over the weekend, and he sent a diss towards former 49ers quarterback Colin Kaepernick, making light of the fact that Cap chose to take a deal from the NFL in place of him being able to actually play. One reason I knew that I was an addict for the NFL, and a lot of people probably felt this way as well, the bottom line is Colin Kaepernick was straight up blackballed from this league, guys. You can say what you want. Obviously, he wasn't at his Super Bowl caliber form at the tail end of his career, but you can't argue that he was one of the best 64 quarterbacks in the NFL. And he was wrongfully blackballed for standing up for something that he believed in. When the NFL decided to do that in front of our faces and we chose to continue to support their product, I think that showed right there there's really nothing that they could do to get us to stop watching. And I genuinely feel that way. It's tough. But that is the price we pay, man. Y'all know it. Just like me, y'all are the same way. There is nothing. I feel like my life is pointless and meaningless outside of football season, bro. Honestly. Tailgates, sitting in front of the TV all day on Sunday, Saturday with college football, like it just, it can't come soon enough, man. Obviously, I'm not a total loser. I have a life outside of fall, but like, man, it ain't nothing like an entire Sunday to yourself with your favorite dish, your favorite drink, sitting back, watching your bets. It's the best. It's almost here, guys. We got our whistle wet with the top 10 quarterback story. The NFL, though, will be back before we know it. Training camp set to open in 4 days for certain teams out there across the NFL. You know how we do this thing each and every night here on Westwood One Sports Night? We will put the show to bed coming up next. And let's just say tonight's put it to bed story, well, we have to stick around to hear what that is. That's next here on Westwood One Sports Night.
1: The NFL's offseason isn't over yet. Von Miller, Tyreek Hill, Deebo Samuel, still available, still dangerous. Will they land with a contender before training camp? Westwood One Sports.
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Chicago. 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One final segment. Here on West One Sports Tonight, you know how we wrap the show up. We put the show to bed each and every night. Before we do that, a couple of housekeeping notes that I do want to get to here. 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You can get long-form content. You can get YouTube shorts, individual segments of the show, the live stream, and we've got some unique content on the way, is what I would say, man. So a bunch of new stuff coming by way of the YouTube. So if you have not already done so, make sure you like, subscribe, and comment to keep this train a-chugging. Enough of me filibustering. Let's do it. Let's put the show to bed the way we do each and every night. Play the sleepy tunes, Mr. Popular.

0: Tonight's Put It to Bed story actually involves something that's actually, like, real, basketball-related, and it involves a crazy situation involving a bison and an elderly man. Why do I care about bison? I mentioned my terrible college that I went to all the time, Bethany College. Our mascot was a bison. Well, there was a older gentleman today that wishes bison never existed. This was at Yellowstone National Park. The video of it is absolutely bonkers. I'll tweet it out on my social media. It is at NELL_BTP. This 74-year-old man, I believe is the age, was taking pictures of a bison at Yellowstone National Park. And then the bison does this weird bit where he, like, flips on his side, gets up, and then starts charging the man that was taking photos of him. And, like, watching this damn thing run is the craziest thing ever. He flicks this 74-year-old man, first chases him through the trees. It's actually hilarious watching him run from the bison. Poor old man. He flicked this dude damn near 15 feet high in the air, bro. Something absolutely ludicrous. I felt for him, man. It's the most defense I've seen a bison play in years. We sucked at Bethany College. Do I reiterate that a lot? It's on purpose. We were ass. So shout out to that tourist, and hopefully he is able to live happily ever after. Myself and the producer tonight of the program, Ben Strober, have been super geeked up watching NBA Summer League. Haven't talked a whole lot about it, but the number one pick for the Wizards, AJ DeBanza, made his debut last Thursday. He spoke earlier today and continued to exude that confidence that, you know, helped him become the number one pick.
1: I spoke to Dwayne Wade right before the draft, and I told him I wanted to be a Hall of Famer. And he said that's what he wanted to be too, until he got selected for the top 75. And that was, like, a bigger moment for him than the Hall of Fame. So he said 20 years from now will be the 100th anniversary, and I should be aiming for the top 100 instead of just a Hall of Famer. So that's my new goal.
0: Some people are going to say the new goal is unattainable. I think the start that the top four has gotten off to, talking about Peterson, DeBanza, Boozer, Caleb Wilson, it's early. But early on here, they are living up to the expectations that they should one day be able to challenge that 03 class for the greatest of all time. Think about it. It was LeBron. It was Chris Bosh. It was Melo. And it was D-Wade. With that group, LeBron is obviously the clear-cut guy. Will AJ DeBanza or anybody in this top four ever reach LeBron's height? No. But I wouldn't be surprised if DeBanza, Boozer, Peterson, Wilson all ended up being better pros than Chris Bosh. And that's no disrespect to Chris Bosh. Your era with the Heat was very weird. You made a lot of weird faces and were an unnecessary scapegoat. Thank you to Oliver Poplar. Thank you to Ben Strober. Most importantly, thank you for your calls. Drake Toll comes at you next.
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0: taking you coast to coast here on Westwood One Sports Night, bringing you the latest and greatest in the world of sports. Youngest in Charge, Linnell Willingham, rocking out with you as I get you up to 3 a.m. Eastern Time. 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Like, subscribe, comment. You knows the drill. We've talked a lot of Major League Baseball here to start this show. Big night, if we're being honest. If we keep it at 8 more to 92, big night for Major League Baseball. First ever home run derby streamed exclusively on Netflix. Shout out to Netflix. Thought the presentation was pretty damn good for the most part. Wasn't perfect, but I think Netflix showed you tonight once again the benefit of streaming these major pro sports events. Presentation was on point. They had more of a budget. Graphics looked really good. The panel star-studded. I loved everything about it from a presentation standpoint. In terms of the derby itself, I like the new rule, or the new rules that are put in place now that we're just tracking the amounts of swings that are there. I think you saw, you know, some of these participants really use that to their advantage in terms of strategy, watching the guys pace themselves throughout this thing. I thought was super interesting to watch. Bryce Harper, to me, though, announced last and was a guy that I know a lot of people out there wanted to win. Bryce Harper, I'm surprised, or not surprised, rather, that he didn't perform super great in this. Bryce Harper right now is caught smack dab in the middle of a major, major controversy in the world of pro sports. In March of 2026, the Public Health Advocacy Institute sued FanDuel and DraftKings in Philadelphia on behalf of Terry Thompson, who's a customer, who's alleging that these sports books knowingly fed his gambling addiction. So Thompson sued FanDuel and his VIP host, Brittany Morgan, along with the NFL and Genius Sports. So this situation to me is nutty, and we'll tell you Bryce Harper's involvement in it momentarily. But you all know, we've had these conversations on this show since the summertime has started here, and really since the inception of the network. I am probably in the minority with this, but I feel like at some point, sports gambling is going to compromise the integrity of pro sports. I feel like at some point we ultimately get to that point. But I'll even take it a step further here tonight. I think the relationship between these pro sports leagues and these sports books is going to be something to monitor over the next couple of years. This situation that's currently going on, the current lawsuit that has made its way to court, is nutty, honestly. And I think Terry Thompson, who is suing FanDuel, suing DraftKings, the NFL, Genius Sports, I think he has a legitimate case here. I do. So Terry Thompson has lost $1.5 million in gambling. It's caused him to foreclose his home. He's had to, you know, hide his addiction from his wife. It's damn near ruined his marriage. This is honestly crazy stuff, which is why every time you hear, you know, a gambling sponsorship, you hear gambling problem, call 1-800-GAMBLER. Clearly, Terry Thompson in this situation did not take heed and call 1-800-GAMBLER, right? He even made a plan to take his own life, guys. That's how serious this gambling addiction has gotten. Instead of taking his own life, though, he went a different route. He voluntarily placed himself into a psychiatric facility where he had a six-day stay, formally diagnosed with a gambling addiction disorder. The question that I want to ask you all on the phones as we roll throughout this segment here, 310-840-4910, should sportsbooks be held responsible for gambling addictions like Terry Thompson's. Why do I ask that question? Because the sports books in this instant, I don't think their hands are totally clean in terms of their involvement. Thompson's lawsuit admits that his VIP host from FanDuel, Brittany Morgan, she suggested that, you know, Terry Thompson take a timeout after a rough stretch of gambling. But this lawsuit alleges that shortly after she got in touch with him about an emergency. So follow me here. Based off of the significant losses, based on the fact that he had to place himself into a psychiatric facility, the fact that he was formally diagnosed with a gambling disorder, the VIP host Brittany Morgan, rightfully so, suggests, hey, maybe you should take a chill pill here. Maybe you should stop gambling with us for a second and come back when things are better. But this lawsuit alleges that shortly after the take a time out comment, she got back in touch with Terry Thompson saying that she had an emergency. What? First and foremost, right? This is where, to me, the behavior starts to get predatory. Brittany Morgan is a VIP host for FanDuel. She hit him up knowing what he's dealt with, saying that she had to get in touch with him about an emergency, right? We all know what an emergency is, correct? Bringing it back full circle for your boy, right? When I was in my early years of high school, I got diagnosed with supraventricular tachycardia. It's called SVT. It's a rapid heartbeat. I'd be sitting down like I am right now, and my damn heartbeat would rise to heart attack level. So my aunt and uncle got me a cell phone at 15 years of age, because I needed to be able to contact them in case of what? An emergency. So we all know what an emergency is. The emergency that Terry Thompson is alleging the VIP host hit him up for, the emergency in question is FanDuel's offer of yet another Super Bowl gift package that included two tickets to the Super Bowl in Arizona, free hotel accommodations, two tickets to a FanDuel Super Bowl party, two tickets to a SI Super Bowl party, and free transportation during Super Bowl weekend. FanDuel wanted to offer that. That was the emergency that she had to get in touch with him about. If that's not predatory behavior, I don't know what is. This man has given you every example, every reason why he should not be sports gambling any further. Yet FanDuel continued to poke the bear and to poke the bear and to poke the bear. How does Bryce Harper get involved with this situation? This is where, to me, it becomes, honestly, a pretty hysterical situation. First and foremost, Bryce Harper charges, and when I found this out, I was ready to knock my damn socks off. Bryce Harper charges $899 per personalized video on Cameo. If you needed any more reason to dislike Bryce Harper, if you needed any more reason to be anti-Bryce, I mean, hot damn. You greedy bastard. Are you kidding? You're a millionaire charging average people. Because I'm sure, if you're buying a Cameo for a family member, if you're willing to spend $899 on it, shout out to you. I even think his behavior is predatory. But this is how he is involved in this situation and in this lawsuit. So one of the ways that the VIP host, Brittany Morgan, tried to incentivize Terry Thompson to continue, you know, to keep gambling was giving him perks like the Super Bowl tickets and a personalized video message from one Bryce Harper. Oliver, if we got it ready, this is the personalized video message from Bryce Harper to Terry Thompson, who had spent $18.5 million on FanDuel.
1: Hey Terry, what's up, brother? Hey man, your host Brittany from FanDuel wanted to make sure your Thanksgiving was extra special. So I just wanted to hop on here and wish you and your family a wonderful Thanksgiving. Tell I said hello. I appreciate all the support through the years, and I just hope you have a great day. Enjoy it, and we'll see you soon. Bye.
0: The crazy part about this story is today, at around noon Eastern time, Bryce Harper took to social media and released a statement alleging he had no clue, none, that FanDuel was going to be using this video. Huh? There are a bunch of lies that are told in the world of pro sports. Hell, when I was younger and I was an elementary school kid, I used to lie like hell. I used to lie every chance I got. The lie that Bryce Harper told on social media today, saying he did not know FanDuel would do it. He did not know FanDuel's intentions behind the video. What the hell is wrong with you, Bryce Harper? Who do you expect to believe the garbage that you put on social media earlier today? When I read the story from Bryce Harper, I could not believe my eyes. There are more than enough words. Your host from FanDuel. To put anyone with any sort of basic intelligence on notice that, hey, this is something that FanDuel would be using to keep Terry Thompson gambling. It's a nasty situation. It honestly is. And how I want to move it forward and advance it tonight on this show is this, at 310-840-4910. Should sportsbooks be held responsible for gambling addictions? This situation with Terry Thompson is crazy. It honestly is. And part of me looks at Terry Thompson and goes, hey, Slim, I mean, nobody put a gun to your head from FanDuel and made you bet the money that you bet. No one made you, you know, have your house go into foreclosure. Nobody made your marriage go awry. Nobody made you check into the damn psychiatric facility. This was all the doing of Terry Thompson. But on the other side of the coin, I think you can very easily look at the FanDuel Sportsbook and go, hey, your behavior here, whether you want to admit to it or not, is predatory. No matter which way you slice it, for a brother that's lost $1.5 million gambling, foreclosed his house, ruined his marriage, for the VIP host, Brittany Morgan from FanDuel, for her to continue to try and incentivize him to gamble, knowing the problem that he has, I think is predatory behavior. I do. But on the same coin, I do believe the gambler does assume some sort of responsibility here in this situation. They do. You make the choice. Were you influenced by the sports book? Sure. We're influenced by things all the time. When you watch, if you're watching this YouTube stream, there are commercials that pop up. We're always influenced by things. This situation in particular, though, man, I've had a hard time wrapping my mind around it and really choosing which side of the coin I want to be on. Hopefully you all can help me out with that. 310-840-4910. Is the behavior of the sportsbook in this situation predatory? And then should sportsbooks be held responsible for folks that end up having, you know, gambling addictions? 310-840-4910 is the number. As I was getting ready for the show tonight, I thought, well, should I ask people, do they believe Bryce Harper? Of course you don't believe Bryce Harper here in this situation. The other piece of this is also very telling. The final line in the statement that he put out on X was this, quote, counsel has directed me not to comment any further at this time. The fact that Bryce Harper has his lawyers involved means he's worried about a little bit more than bad PR in this situation. Without a shadow of a doubt, Bryce Harper feels like his ass could be grass at some point for his involvement in this situation. Whether he wants to be truthful or not, there's no way that you are asked to do this. The script is sent to you, and the script, clear as day, says, hey, Terry, literally what Bryce Harper read in the video, hey, Terry, your host Brittany from FanDuel wanted to make sure your Thanksgiving was extra special. So I wanted to hop on and wish you and your family a wonderful Thanksgiving. Tell Max, who is the son of Terry Thompson, I said hello. FanDuel slapped their logo on this video and sent it to Terry Thompson to incentivize him with another perk to continue to keep gambling despite the significant loss that he had already taken. The relationship between sports books, pro sports leagues, and sports period is going to continue to be put under the microscope as long as we have lawsuits, cases, and situations like the one that currently exists with Terry Thompson. If you're just now joining us, in March of 2026, the Public Health Advocacy Institute sued FanDuel and DraftKings in Philadelphia on behalf of Terry Thompson, a customer who alleges that the sportsbook knowingly fed his gambling addiction. 310-840-4910. Should FanDuel be held accountable at all in this situation? 310-840-4910 is the number. Or is this on Terry Thompson? Second part of the question is this. Is the behavior of the sportsbook in this instance, FanDuel, is the behavior predatory? 310-840-4910 is the number. The details in this thing, in this story, is absolutely ludicrous. After this, to get this guy to continue to keep betting, FanDuel offered a Super Bowl gift package. They're giving you free Super Bowl tickets, paying for your hotel, providing you transportation, getting you into exclusive Super Bowl parties to persuade you to continue to gamble. I get it from the sportsbook's perspective. You do whatever you got to do to keep that fish on your hook, so to speak. I totally get it. But in this situation, is it fair to hold the sportsbook accountable for the gambling addiction of a man like Terry Thompson? 310-840-4910. And then do you feel the behavior of Brittany Morgan and FanDuel, do you believe that behavior should be viewed as predatory? 310-840-4910 is the number. We'll take your calls on that next here on Westwood One Sports Night. 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

0: 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Number to hit us up, 310-840-4910. What we're chewing on right now on the phones is this crazy, crazy story. By way of Major League Baseball, Bryce Harper smack dab in the middle of this thing. The Public Health Advocacy Institute suing FanDuel and DraftKings in Philadelphia on behalf of Terry Thompson, a customer who is alleging that these sports books knowingly fed his gambling addiction. Thompson sued FanDuel, his VIP host Brittany Morgan, the NFL, and Genius Sports. So Thompson lost $1.5 million gambling with these respective sports books, led to the foreclosure of his home. His marriage is now on the rocks. He even threatened to take his own life instead of committing suicide, though. Voluntarily placed himself in a psychiatric facility, had a one-week stay, and was officially diagnosed with a gambling disorder. This is, to me, where things get very interesting with this situation, if you're just tapping into the program here tonight. In this lawsuit, Thompson admits that his VIP host from FanDuel, Brittany Morgan, sent him a text, hit him up and said, hey, man, we should take a timeout here. You know, it's been a rough stretch of play for you. Thompson is alleging that shortly after she sent the message about taking a timeout, she got in touch with him or tried to get in touch with him about a quote-unquote emergency. And the emergency was more incentive from FanDuel to get Thompson to continue to bet. They offered him a Super Bowl gift package that included two tickets to the Super Bowl in Arizona, free hotel accommodations, two tickets to a FanDuel Super Bowl party, free transportation during Super Bowl weekend. Behavior that, you know, on its surface, I consider predatory. Clearly, you all as a sports book, based on the message from the damn VIP host, you all know that he has a problem. You all know that he shouldn't be gambling anymore. Yet, by giving him this package, by way of FanDuel, you are directly incentivizing him to continue to gamble. How is Bryce Harper tied into this? This is where it gets interesting. Bryce Harper, and if you're just now joining us, we'll let you hear from Bryce Harper here coming up in a second. Bryce Harper sells cameos for $899. A personalized video, which first and foremost, if you're stupid enough to pay $899, if you're pressed enough to spend $899 on a personalized video message from Bryce Harper, go talk to the Lord. What the hell are you doing? I don't care how much money I make. Ain't no damn way I'm paying somebody $899 for a personalized video message. And the fact that he's selling them for that amount of money says a lot about his character as a human as well. Because what the hell are you doing, Bryce? You rip off? It's not worth it. Greedy is how I view Bryce Harper for that. Here was a personalized video message that Harper sent to Terry Thompson. This was purchased by the FanDuel rep, Brittany Morgan, for $899.
1: Hey, Terry, what's up, brother? Hey, man, your host, Brittany.
0: Oliver Popper, can we actually pause this for a second? First and foremost, if I'm paying your ass $899, can I get some more enthusiasm? What's up, Terry? It's Bryce here talking about... You sound like a damn pedophile, Bryce. You sound like a creep. You sound like you're under your bed trying to do this. You sound like you're in the back of a team meeting trying to do this, getting your hustle on. Here's Bryce Harper again in his weird-ass tone of voice.
1: Hey, Terry, what's up, brother? Hey, man, your host, Brittany, from FanDuel, wanted to make sure your Thanksgiving was extra special. So I just wanted to hop on here and wish you and your family a wonderful Thanksgiving. Tell I said hello. I appreciate all the support through the years, and I just hope you have a great day. Enjoy it, and we'll see you soon. Bye.
0: Bryce Harper earlier today went scorched earth on social media, releasing a statement saying he had no clue what this video was being used for. No clue that FanDuel was going to do this with the video. And Oliver Popular brought something to my attention during the break, trying to give Bryce the benefit of the doubt, saying in his statement, you know, he was alleging that he didn't know that this video was being sent to someone that's got a legitimate gambling addiction, which I kind of give him the benefit of the doubt for. I don't know if that was divulged in this either. But to act as if you had no clue that FanDuel was involved at all? What the hell are we talking about, man? Honestly. This is, I mean, I get why he thinks he could just say and do whatever. When you get away with selling $899 cameos, you probably think you can do whatever. You probably think you can walk around butterball naked. Because at that point, I mean, what can't you do? Question is this for you on the phones at 310-840-4910. One, Bryce Harper is a liar and should have just kept his mouth shut. And I think the behavior of FanDuel in this situation is extremely predatory. Should sportsbooks be held responsible for gambling addictions like Terry Thompson when their VIP hosts are clearly incentivizing you to keep betting and to keep betting and to keep betting? And then second part of this, do you think the actions of FanDuel was predatory? 410-4910 is the number. Cody is out in Colorado Springs wanting to chime in. Colorado Springs, Colorado, the home of Bobby Lashley. Cody, what's going on, man?
2: Hey, how you doing, man?
0: Doing good, brother. Appreciate you chiming in.
2: All right. So my opinion on it is that it probably is predatory, but what do you expect from a sports book or a casino? If the guy had won $1.5 million, we wouldn't even be hearing about it. The sports book can't sue him for it. So my opinion on it is that it's just a lack of personal accountability. You cannot accept, the casino host is not your gambling counselor. You know, you can't expect them to be looking out for your best interest.
0: Even in the situation where they hit him up alleging that there's an emergency going on, think about all the things that this dude has dealt with. When your gambling rep is hitting you up saying there's an emergency, what are you going to think? You're going to think something's wrong. You're going to think money was lost or something crazy like that. So I don't like the games that they were playing with him is what I would say.
2: I mean, I agree with you that they're predatory. I just, like, my opinion, like I said, is that what do you expect from people who take gambling or take your wagers? They're in it for them. They're not in it for you. Now, it's one thing if they, like, referred him for help, mm-hmm. you know, and maybe that could be an expectation.
0: But they know about, but here's the thing. Here's the thing. They know about his rehab stint. They know about him having to foreclose his home. He expressed these things to them, which is why they suggested that he take a time out. Yet they doubled back and still tried to lure him in. I'm not trying to persuade you. I'm just giving you the facts. I appreciate the call. 310-840-4910. My question is pretty simple, guys. Do you think the behavior of the sports book was predatory? And then should they be held responsible, you know, for the poor decision of these gambling addicts, man? The last caller brought up the point that I'll continue to harp on here when talking about the other side of the convo, right? Yes, at the end of the day, it is on the person, right? It's on the gambler at the end of the day, right? I totally get that perspective and that vantage point. But when I give you the details of how they encouraged him to stop, then shortly after encouraged him to keep going again, the mixed messaging for someone that's clearly got a chemical imbalance in their brain, the mixed signals that they're being sent, I think the sports book could potentially be held responsible. Steven is in Santa Cruz wanting to chime in. What's going on?
3: Hey, Linda, how you doing?
0: Doing good, man, doing good.
3: I'm looking at my Polymarket. What do you think I should do? I got France at 60%. I got Spain at 41%. I don't know what to do, sir. Can you pressure me? Can you pressure me so I can...
0: I'm about to say, I'm wondering if there's anything I could offer you. I'll offer you
3: you free call.
0: I'll give you the most airtime out of any host.
3: Yeah, hey, Lindell, can you give me one of those cameos so I can just...
0: What do you think about, for those of you that call in here tonight, can we just start with that? What do you think of Bryce Harper's lousy ass charging people $899, Steven? Come on, brother.
3: You know what? It's like, hey, bro, like, can't you just pick a Victoria's Secret model? Not a dude, man.
0: Like, come on, man.
3: Dude.
0: And look, you probably get a hell of a lot more from a model than a cameo, too, for $899. I'll tell you that.
3: She can hold her hand and all this other stuff.
0: Yeah, for sure.
3: So my question is, okay, you're asking
4: Should they be held responsible? Should Modelo, Corona, and all these liquor places, all these places be held responsible too? Oh, I keep watching commercials. I think I need to go grab some more alcohol.
0: I think it's an interesting comparison. I would say the lengths that the sports books go to relative to the lengths that a Modelo or your cigarette company or whatever goes to is a little bit different. But I see what you're saying here, right?
4: I think with him, Linnell, it's just he got trapped with a host, a bookie. Mm. And that's what got this guy.
0: Because I'm about to say, look, I've bet with sports books before. I've never I guess that means I haven't bet enough money. How the hell do you get a host? Is that only reserved for folks that bet a certain amount of money?
4: I think, yeah. I think he got labeled VIP. He had to win money before he got a host. Winning money. Yeah.
0: Fascinating.
4: You know, I got seven sports books online. Bankroll management.
0: For sure. I appreciate the call, man. Adam's in Boston wanting to check in with us. Adam, what's going on, man? What do you got?
5: Well, hey, Stan, how you doing? First of all, I've got to tell you, I don't LOL.
0: I mean, didn't it sound strange as hell? I mean.
5: He sounded like he owned a white van, that's for sure. For sure. But the second comment I want to make, man, is I'm a gambler, you know, but I can't stay within my means. You know, for people who, like, cheat on their wives, Tiger Woods, Phil Mickelson, all of a sudden they're sex addicts. At some point, you just have to take responsibility for your own actions and just stop blaming everybody else. That's all I'm saying, man. It's like every single time there's a problem. Oh, I'm an addict of something. You know, who isn't?
0: Mm. Unique perspective, man. I appreciate the call. It's a fascinating conversation because I see it from both sides. I think it's polarizing. I can anybody out there that feels like, you know, it's on the gambler, I totally understand you. But there's a clear argument to be made. There's a case to be made that the behavior is predatory. And maybe using that word is kind of like hyperbolizing the whole thing. But like, man, it is what it is. The behaviors are what the behaviors are, man. This brother, you knew Brittany Morgan. She, look, her ass is grass to me when it comes to the lawsuit. I think she's the, I can see her getting in more individual trouble than FanDuel as an entity because of her, the host. Like, no one told her to do these things. I'm sure when you're a host of a VIP customer, the more that they gamble, I'm sure you begin to get incentivized as a employee by FanDuel for that. So, I don't know, man. It is absolutely fascinating. So, somebody typed in the chat, Maggie's Karaoke Pants types in the YouTube chat. And remember, you can stream us nightly on YouTube as well. Just search Westwood One Sports Night. The ignorance being shared on addiction is disappointing, is what the comment says in the YouTube chat. I don't ever want to underscore the significance of addiction and how much of a beast it actually is. I can speak to it a little bit more probably than anybody else on this entire network, man. I've lost countless family members to addiction. It is something that a lot of people don't understand is honestly hereditary. Like, it runs in my family. I know all about it, so I'm not trying to underscore the significance of it, but I am putting into question and challenging the resolve of each person, right? And this person's addicted to sports gambling. The people in my family were addicted to drugs, crack, losing their lives, impacting families. Yet me, understanding what addiction is, still lacks empathy for what my own family members were going through. So yeah, if anybody out there comes with the perspective of, well, damn, why can't he just be more thick-skinned? It may come off as insensitive. I totally get it, but I get where you're coming from because I felt the same way growing up with some inexplicable situations in my childhood. 310-840-4910 is the number. If you're just joining us, I want your calls on this. Should sportsbooks ultimately be held responsible for gambling addictions like Terry Thompson's? And do you think the actions of the FanDuel Sportsbook and Brittany Morgan, the VIP host, do you think those actions were predatory? Your calls, plus we'll get to a massive, massive signing in the world of sports next here on Westwood One Sports Night.
6: 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Von Miller, Tyreek Hill, Deebo Samuel, still available, still dangerous. Will they land with a contender before training camp? 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

Sports Night, Youngest in Charge. Liddell Willingham manning the ship for you. You hit us up on the talking text line, 310-840-4910. Taking your calls currently on this. There is a massive, massive lawsuit that has hit the courts in March of this year. The Public Health Advocacy Institute sued FanDuel and DraftKings in Philly on behalf of Terry Thompson, a customer who is alleging that the sportsbooks knowingly fed his gambling addiction. Thompson lost $1.5 million gambling. His home had to be foreclosed. His marriage was on the fence. And he hid this addiction from a lot of people close to him. He even planned, the stress got so bad with the addiction that he even planned to take his own life. Instead of doing that, he put himself in a psych ward where he had a one-week stay, and then he was formally diagnosed with a gambling addiction. This is where things get wicked. This lawsuit alleges that his VIP host, Brittany Moore,

0: Oregon, hit him up saying, yo, we should probably take a timeout here, man, after a rough stretch of gambling for Thompson. But the lawsuit alleges that shortly after she reached out with an emergency, right? And we all know what an emergency is, right? I got a flat tire or something bad's happened. I got to go to the hospital. The emergency from Brittany Morgan of FanDuel was that, oh, wait, we got an emergency alert to tell you that to get you to keep gambling even more, despite you ruining your marriage, despite you having to foreclose your home, despite you contemplating suicide, our emergency is more incentive for you to bet. Oh, wait, let me show you what you can get if you continue to bet with us. A Super Bowl accommodation package that included two tickets. They paid for travel, paid for hotels. This situation is a nasty, nasty situation, and the more and more I put it under the microscope, I think, yes, the actions of the sports book, the VIP host in particular, Brittany Morgan, those actions are predatory. But the bigger question is, the more polarizing question is, should sports books ultimately be held responsible for folks that have gambling addictions like Terry Thompson? 310-840-4910. Some people are going to argue, hey, where is your self-control? Others will say the behavior of the sports book caused further damage, like in this situation with Terry Thompson. 310-840-4910. Chris is in Santa Clara wanting to chime in. Chris, what's going on, man? Welcome in to Westwood One Sports Night.
1: Yeah, hey, greetings from the land of Bad Bunny, Super Bowls, and six World Cup matches.
0: a lot of action going on in Santa Clara, and I think, you know.
1: Mm-hmm. This is a really important issue, frankly, for our community because, you know, we've also got a very well-known university, Santa Clara U.
0: Sure.
1: And so, you know, it's a lot of, I think, pressure on people to be involved with the gambling. And you had somebody else earlier talked about the alcohol-related comparison. Mm-hmm. And, you know, it's very clear that if you're a bartender or a restaurant and you sell liquor to somebody beyond when they're already visibly drunk, well, there's some liability that goes to that business. Now, that doesn't mean that if somebody leaves drunk and they're so stupid they don't get a ride share and they drive and they go hurt somebody, that they're not going to go to prison for a good long time. I mean, they're going to be held accountable. But there's likely to be some liability for the business as well. And so I'm wondering if on this gambling, if maybe what happens is there has to be like a limit per day or, you know, or within a couple of days, some way that cuts people off when they've lost a certain amount. And I'm wondering what you think. Is there
0: some type of compromise
1: where we don't just let people off the hook totally, but it's also saying, hey, it's enough, you know?
0: I like the suggestion. My whole thing is, what is the incentive of the sports book to have that? They want your money. At the end of the day, they are a bottom line business. Point blank.
1: It is. I mean, they're
0: bottom line business, and they're judged on dollars and cents, man. I appreciate the call. We got to get to some others, but I thought you made an excellent point here. It's interesting to me because it gets us, this conversation gets us kind of down the rabbit hole of addiction as well and just how severe it is. And, you know, I hope while we've had this conversation, you know, anyone out there is not misconstruing my thoughts about addiction and how serious it is. It's kind of like a love-hate relationship I have with the topic. That's how I would put it, because of how addiction has severely impacted my life. And when I say life, I don't mean me personally, like I'm an addict, but family members of mine, man. Like, I think, just to be fully transparent with you all, as I grew up, throughout my middle school years, high school years, and to be transparent, even right now, I am working through in real time, and I'm being vulnerable here with y'all, I am working through trying to forgive my family members that suffered from addiction. Because as a result of their addiction, I was put in some pretty compromising situations. I was forced to be put behind the eight ball. But when you understand that addiction is a disease, when you understand what addiction is clinically, right, it gives you, it forces you to have empathy in regards to the situation. I do empathize with Terry Thompson here. And I do find And I feel like he's got a real legitimate case in court because of the actions of the VIP host. I think she is going to be the one that blows this case open for him because of her actions. 310-840-4910 is the number. It's a fascinating conversation that I want to continue to open up the phones on, man. 310-840-4910. If you're just now joining us, Bryce Harper is caught smack dab in the middle of a major controversy involving some pretty prominent sports books out there. The Public Health Advocacy Institute sued FanDuel in Philadelphia on behalf of Terry Thompson, a customer who is alleging that the sports books knowingly fed his gambling addiction. And he cites his VIP host, Brittany Morgan. He's lost $1.5 million during this situation. He's had to have his home foreclosed. It's ruined his marriage. He, you know, contemplated suicide. The question is, yeah, Terry made the choice to gamble, but should the sports book at all be held responsible for what this brother ultimately had to go through? 310-840-4910 is the number. We're also going to get to, coming up here in this 1 o'clock hour on the East Coast, we're also going to get into the major sports signing that I teased before the last break, man. The landscape of player representation constantly changing, constantly moving. As we sit here in the year 2026, there is one clear power player when it comes to the world of player representation. We'll tell you who that is coming up on the other side, but I want you to line up on the phones. 310-840-4910 is the number. Should sports books be held responsible for the gambling addiction that some of their customers have? And then in this situation in particular with Terry Thompson, do you view the behavior as predatory? I've given my thoughts on it. I see the phone lines beginning to get pumped up. Coming up on the other side, your calls, 310-840-4910, next here on Westwood One Sports Night.
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0: the Big Boy Sky. Westwood One Sports Night continues. Whitney Youngest and Charles and L. Willingham getting you up to 3 a.m. Eastern Time. Talking text line wide open for you. We'll wrap up our conversation surrounding whether or not sports books should be held accountable for gambling addictions like Terry Thompson's. We'll wrap up the calls on this here in this segment before we get to what we teased earlier, a massive, massive signing in the world of sports that could signal that a certain somebody is the most influential non-player in the world of sports. We'll give you the details on that coming up here momentarily. Right now, though, more of your calls as we wrap this bad boy up. Let's go to Doug in Indiana wanting to check in. Doug, what's up, man?
1: Hey, how you doing tonight?
0: Doing good, man. How you doing?
1: Good, good, good. Yeah, can you hear me? Am I okay?
0: Yep, I got you.
1: Okay, great, thanks. Yeah, I don't think there should be recovery, and I'll tell you why. You know, I get it. I feel bad for the issues you've had, and a lot of my friends have had gambling issues as well. But I see a huge difference between a gambling addiction and, for example, let's say smoking cigarettes or doing drugs or drinking or whatever like that. I think we've kind of gradually eroded the whole idea of personal responsibility. And
0: but the thing is, though, and I hear what you're saying, and I'm going to let you continue, but I want to chime in here real quick.
1: Okay, thanks.
0: In terms of assuming the personal responsibility, I disagree with one thing you said. You said there's a difference between a gambling addiction, a smoking addiction, a drinking addiction. Addiction is a chemical imbalance within the brain. And I think with all of those situations, the addiction is the byproduct of the chemical imbalance. So, like, I don't know how you can say that there's such a massive difference between a gambling addiction and a drug addiction, per se.
1: Well, I'll tell you why I think that. Because I think, again, we've been told this for the last 20, 30, 40 years, that it is all due to a chemical imbalance in the brain. But I think they've done some studies which have shown that that may be a part of it. That may be what gets a hold of you eventually, and that may gradually cause some chemical imbalances. But the reason why I think that it's not really true is that when you think about, like, smoking, for example, the cigarette companies actually actively told people, you're probably too young to remember, but
0: that it was cool, you know, to smoke. I know it. You put smoking hot blonde.
1: Yeah, doctors.
0: Oh, yeah. Now, those studies were crazy. Yeah.
1: Right, right. But there was no kind of built-in, like, idea in a lot of people's minds that smoking was dangerous because of that. But I think with drinking and now with gambling, I think that we've compared choices and made them diseases. And
0: I think it's a fascinating perspective. I got to let you run because we want to get to the other calls. But
1: great. Oof. Thanks so much.
0: No, for sure. I appreciate you chiming in. Let's go to Cheddar in Chicago. Wanting to chime in. Cheddar, what's going on, man?
2: Not much. Hey, first-time caller. Hey, you know, Terry Thompson, you know, he's responsible, like anybody else who has an addiction to gambling, drugs, alcohol, responsible for their own actions. But that Brittany Morgan is like a drug pusher.
0: I'm telling you.
2: You know, you got a problem. Yeah, okay, you could do it, but I don't need someone to push it. I used to be addicted. You know, I had a booking for 25 years ago. They never called me. When I wanted to make a bet, I called them, and that was it. They didn't encourage me. I was a drug addict years ago. If I wanted drugs, I would call my guys. But sometimes a few dealers that I used to deal with would call you. Hey, you want something? No, I'll call you when I want it. I don't need that.
0: No, I feel that. I feel you that. But that push, though, and I get where you're going, and I think I agree with you here, and we're in lockstep with this. I don't know if I'm going to necessarily partner find the sports book itself responsible, but that VIP host, you bet your ass she's responsible.
2: That's like, okay, when I used to buy drugs for my guy, you know, okay, I want to do it. And then if I stop doing it for a while, he's calling me, hey, where you been? I'm like, don't encourage me because then it's in my mind to maybe doing it.
0: For sure.
2: And it's just, you know.
0: It is that easy to slip up, man. Any addict out there will tell you. It is that easy to relapse.
2: And a lot of people who called in talk, I mean, everyone's got their own opinion, but when you've done it, other people don't understand until you're the person who's done it. You know, I don't need encouragement. Thank God. I mean, I don't gamble too much. I bet the horses. I don't do too many drugs at all. But years ago, it's like they all go together. It's like, I don't need somebody to encourage me. My bookie never called me. I mean, he was like, sure. You know, but the drug guys would be like, hey, where you been?
0: It's almost unheard of, man, in terms of the situation with the host. Yeah,
2: and I don't blame nobody. I'm responsible for my actions, but I don't need anyone to encourage me like Terry Thompson, that Brittany Morgan. What, she's calling him, giving him tickets and all that stuff. That's just wrong. If he wants to do it on his own, accept that to me. And Bryce Harper, what you call Law and Order, that they just picked up somebody. The blah, blah, blah, blah.
0: Yeah.
2: Who would spend $899? I'd rather go out with you for a night and spend it.
0: I'm telling you, it'd be more entertaining than what the hell Bryce Harper's selling. I appreciate you as always, man. Hope to hear from you soon. 310-840-4910 is the number here on Westwood One Sports. Now, let's run through these bad boys before we get into a massive, massive signing that I think really underscores how powerful a certain non-athlete is when it comes to the landscape of sports. Theo is in Toronto, been waiting the longest. Theo, I appreciate you holding on, brother. What you got for us, man?
3: Hey, Linnell. I love the show, bud. It's a nice show. Man. So here's the scoop. Yeah, I'm a gambler, and I really feel for what Terry is going through, because a lot of people, a lot of gamblers go through the same thing. The exec VIP hosts, that's all standard stuff that comes with casinos. It's free flights, it's cruises, it's whatever they need to do to get you your seat in wherever they need you to gamble. Now, the thing that gets me about this is, you know, I feel for the guy, but I'm going to answer you directly. No,
0: yeah.
3: I don't think that the sports bookie should be held responsible, okay? They're doing their jobs. They're trying to make money like everybody in life does. And I get your twist on things with Brittany. But it's not an empathy thing for me. But once you start looking to sue somebody, it's just like it's too easy to kind of go down that path and, you know, get rid of your problems and stuff like that. It kind of reminds me of all these, you know, frivolous Trump lawsuits that he's had hundreds of just to kind of control and get rid of things. Yes, the man has a problem. So what he needs to do when people have problems is admit that you have a problem and go through the course like a lot of people do when they're addicted.
0: I'll tell you what, let me say this real quick, and you just kind of jogged my memory with this, with what you just said. If he really has a problem, and I'm playing both sides here because I'm genuinely torn down the middle. If you really got a problem, I guarantee you spend more than 6 days in a rehab facility.
3: Yeah.
0: 6 days is, you know, I feel you on that one. I appreciate the call as always, brother. Hope to hear from you soon, man. 310-840-4910. Mario is in Westwood, California, wanting to chime in. Mario, what's up, man?
4: Hey, great show. You know, I was a UCLA professor broke this down perfectly for the drugs and the gambling. He basically said with the meth and the cocaine, it's such a blast of dopamine that there'd be no earthly reason that your brain would ever, you know, spit out that much dopamine. So when those drugs are so powerful that after you take them, you've had such a dopamine rush that the rest of your life seems great. It's never going to be as good as that, and you want to get back to that. Same thing with gambling. When you're gambling and you're betting on this, you're betting on that, that dopamine rush, you feel alive. Now that you can't gamble, you ran out of money, you lost everything, you feel so depressed. You feel like you're not even part of the world. You don't exist, and you got to get some money so you can get back in there and have some fun. And I think these companies should be held responsible because you're basically, this is such a potent form of gambling. Like before it was, you know, you gamble at the, you know, you play bingo, you go gamble on a football game, you go to Vegas one time. Now they're wired into your phone, into your bank account, in your credit card. And this is going on all over the country. You're talking about 3-6 million people addicted to gambling, all these people losing their homes, and it's just going to get worse. And in the next 20 years, you're going to see people's homes, all these people, vacant homes, nothing, no money in their pockets.
0: I am curious. I'm glad you brought up the last part, and I appreciate the call. The impact that this is going to have moving forward. The one thing that, just to keep it on the landscape of Major League Baseball here for a second, the one thing that they're kind of going back and forth with when it comes to this new collective bargaining agreement for Major League Baseball is whether or not they're going to outlaw player props. Right, we all know the situation that happened with, you know, the Cleveland Guardians. And I think with player props, man, like that's the thing. If you're betting baseball, just to keep it baseball, just talk of Bryce Harper. Like that's the thing to me is what you want to bet the most with baseball is like player props. And knowing just from my circle of friends, right? One of my boys always bets football. We talk to each other every Sunday before we put our ridiculous parlays together, right? He hit me up during the spring, man, and was like, hey, what do you think about this Nats bet I'm about to put in? He had a Nats player prop parlay. And I'm like, dog, you betting on baseball now? There are so many people that watch Major League Baseball now as a result of player props, man, that if the PA and the owners decide that they want to outlaw player props, I'm curious to see if the popularity of the sport ultimately gets impacted by it, man. Even folks that are not addicted to gambling, even if you're not addicted to gambling, I think the stranglehold that it has on the current landscapes of sports is fascinating, man. I know so many people out there who wouldn't give a damn about baseball if it wasn't for player props. So I think the relationship between these pro sports leagues and these sports books is something to monitor moving forward, man, because it's going to continue to evolve. And, you know, I wouldn't be surprised if there are more people like Terry Thompson who want to advocate for themselves and, you know, try and fight back against these big, powerful monsters. Daniel's in Michigan. What's up, Daniel?
5: What's up?
0: What's up, man? What you got?
5: Yeah, so I just want to say I think you're right on the money split down the middle. I think it's both sides' fault. I mean, yeah, no one's holding a gun to the gambler's head saying you have to gamble. They're getting on choosing to gamble themselves. But the sports book, the behavior they do, that it's extremely predatory. They ban people who win. Not they don't just ban you like right when you win, but if you win a lot of money, you show intelligence, they'll ban you.
0: Which is crazy, buddy.
5: And then yeah, exactly. And then everything, I didn't know all the details about the Terry Thompson case, but like you hear everything that Brittany did to like entice him to keep gambling. It's crazy. And they'll do that to problem gamblers. Sorry, my voice is like breaking.
2: There you go, bro.
5: They'll do that to problem gamblers and casual gamblers. But they'll just ban the winning gamblers. So I think that
0: one day money, man, at the end of the day, it's about them beating us as the consumer.
5: Yeah, exactly. So I don't think the answer is for them to like set a loss limit, because of course they'll take your wages. They're trying to take your money. Like, they have like personal ones you can set for yourself. But I think the answer is like setting limits on like the advertising and market. I mean, you can't watch a sports game now every like 30 seconds on an ad. You got FanDuel, DraftKings. And so I think you're right. It's just they have a crazy stranglehold, and the way the sports books act is very predatory. But of course, the gamblers at fault, they're choosing to gamble. But the way the sports books are predatory towards the problem gamblers, and they only want bets from
0: it's
5: those
0: almost impossible for the consumer to win in this situation, is how I would put it. And I appreciate the call as always. Two more here to wrap this up before we shift gears here. Bruce is in LA. What's up, Bruce?
6: Hey, Linnell, how you doing? Great topic tonight,
0: doing
6: man.
0: Doing good, man.
6: Thank you. If anyone wants to research sports gambling, they'll find the empirical evidence shows that about 96% of sports gamblers lose. Okay, so who are these people who are doing it? Who are these 96%? And the most interesting theory that I've read, I think it's, I don't know if this is 100% or it's just a theory, is people who think they just can't comprehend that they're going to lose. They think that they can beat the system, whether it's blackjack or roulette or sports gambling.
0: Brother, how do you think I feel on NFL Sundays when I'm putting together 14 leg parlays, brother? You feel invincible when you're going up against the book. So I know the feeling.
6: Well, but Linnell, can't you comprehend that over time you're going to lose? Can you not comprehend that?
0: I can.
6: You might win one Sunday. You might win three Sundays. But over time, you're going to be one of those 98% who lose.
0: It's a tough pill to swallow, and it's a realization that I've come to, which is why I only bet $5.75 at a time. Now, on football Sundays, let me be honest with it. and I appreciate the call on football Sundays. And we're gonna obviously we get closer and closer to football season as we go throughout this offseason, man. I normally put together like 3 player props parlays for the Commanders, so that's $15, and then I'll put in 3 parlays for the day, right, on money line spreads, etc. So at most I'm betting $30 on Sundays at most. So like I think it's just all about the relationship that you ultimately have with it, but it's a fascinating conversation, and I hope for the sake of Terry Thompson and other folks out there that struggle with a gambling addiction, man, I hope we're able to get to the root of it and ultimately overcome your problem. We'll go from a problem to a man that should be going by the solution nowadays. Rich Paul and Clutch Sports landing Flo Balogun of the United States men's national team. He is now going to be a member of the star-studded Clutch Sports roster. And when I got the headline across my ticker earlier today, I thought one thing immediately. Rich Paul, after landing Flo Balogun, Clutch Sports, after landing Flo Balogun, Rich Paul's arguably the most powerful man in sports, man. His reach, when you think about the way that Clutch Sports Group has evolved since its inception in 2012, his reach now spans far beyond the NBA. The way that he's put other agents on under this Clutch Sports umbrella is awesome to watch, man. Nicole Lynn, who is the agent of Jalen Hurts, she's the agent of A.J. Brown, African-American woman that's early and new into the game, and the client base that she's been able to establish under the umbrella of Clutch Sports Group, it just shows the impact that Rich Paul has had on the world of sports, man. Who are some of the most influential non-athletes in the world of sports when we talk about agents, right? We talk about, you know, in Major League Baseball, we talk about Scott Boras. In the NFL, we talk about Drew Rosenhaus. Rich Paul is surpassing, to me, all of these guys eventually, because look at who Clutch represents. What other sports group out there, what other agency has this sort of reach to where you're landing the star of the United States men's national team? Clutch is where he ends up. Star power in the NBA, star power in the NFL, and Rich Paul, whether you all want to believe it or not, deserves all the credit for it, man. Look at the roster through both the NFL and the NBA when it comes to the Clutch Sports Group. In the NFL, Bijan Robinson, arguably the best running back in football. Quinnen Williams, arguably the best defensive tackle in football. Malik Nabers, Jalen Hurts, Myles Garrett, Will Anderson. In the NBA, Anthony Davis, LeBron James, Tyrese Maxey, Zach LaVine. The list goes on and on. After signing Flo Balogun to Clutch Sports today, whether it was a direct Rich Paul move or not, and I have every reason to believe that this was a Rich Paul-driven move, he is slowly but surely turning himself into the most powerful man, I can't even believe I'm saying it, in all the pro sports. Fascinating, man. Shout out to Rich Paul and the Clutch Sports Group. We're going to switch gears here and take our talents to the National Football League coming up on the other side of the break. ESPN surveyed the league executives, coaches, and scouts to rank the top 10 quarterbacks in the NFL right now. There was one crazy snub from the top 5. I'll tell you who got snubbed next here on Westwood One Sports Night. 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

0: 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We haven't talked a lot of NFL here. Ironically enough, training camp in the NFL opens up in about 4 days. And I always call this period right now in the NFL list season, where people get others' feathers ruffled for no reason. Why do I say that? Because a lot of feathers were ruffled when ESPN surveyed a bunch of league executives, coaches, scouts to rank the top 10 quarterbacks in the NFL right now. As we sit here on July the 14th of 2026, this is how the NFL and its executive scouts, coaches, this is how they rank the top 10 in the NFL. Number one, Josh Allen of the Buffalo Bills. He was ranked second last year on this list. Number two, Pat Mahomes of the Kansas City Chiefs. He was ranked first last year on this list. Number three, Matthew Stafford of the LA Rams. He was ranked sixth last year, but after winning the MVP, a lot of folks around the league a lot more bullish on what Matthew Stafford is. Number four, Joe Burrow, whose durability has really been an issue for him throughout the course of his career to this point. He comes in as the fourth best quarterback in the NFL. Number five is Lamar Jackson. Obviously, he's coming off an injury-riddled season as well. Number six is Dak Prescott. I love that Dak Prescott's getting his flowers by way of this list. I think he is often one of the most disrespected quarterbacks in all of the National Football League. Love that he comes in at number six on this list. Number seven is Justin Herbert. We were having a conversation about Herbert in one of the breaks. And look, I honestly don't understand what Justin Herbert has accomplished to be on this list. Through six NFL seasons, Justin Herbert has zero NFL playoff wins to show for all of this promise that a lot of you all out there feel that he has. I think Justin Herbert's arguably the most overrated quarterback in all of the National Football League. But despite all those disparaging comments I just made, he comes in at number seven on this list. Number eight on this list, Drake May of the New England Patriots, making his debut on this list. Drake May, damn near won the MVP. His size, his athleticism, like what he showed last year, when you consider that they really had no weapons and the offensive line wasn't very good, Drake May had an awesome performance. He sucked in the Super Bowl, if we're being frank. Wasn't very good in the Super Bowl. And honestly, taking a step further, wasn't really good at all throughout the course of the playoffs. He had the biggest drop-off in quarterback rating from regular season to postseason in the history of the game. So, clearly some questions there. Interesting to see, though, that he's firmly entrenched at number eight on this list. Number nine on this list, Jared Goff. We're going to get to him in a second in more detail. I think he's the most insulated quarterback in football. No clue how he cracked this top 10. And then number 10 is Caleb Williams. And I know Caleb Williams being on this list is going to piss a lot of people off. I know Caleb Williams being number 10 on this list is going to ruffle some feathers. The honorable mention, Sam Darnold, Jayden Daniels, Jordan Love, Brock Purdy, Baker, Trevor Lawrence, and then Jalen Hurts. You know my biggest issue, guys? My biggest issue with this ESPN list that was put together by executives, coaches, and scouts, my biggest issue with this list, anyone who doesn't believe Lamar Jackson is a top four quarterback in the NFL, you should be drug tested. Is there a quarterback in this league that does more with less than Lamar Jackson? Look at the supporting cast in the Charm City. Offensive line, mid. Wide receiver core, mid. Yeah, he's got Derrick Henry, but hot damn. Lamar Jackson last year had his season crushed by injury. The year prior, when they gave the MVP to Josh Allen, Lamar Jackson, during 2024, had the best quarterback season we've ever seen in the history of the National Football League in terms of what he did on the ground and what he did through the air. So to have an injury-riddled season have this much impact and this much bearing on his standing in the NFL's hierarchy at the position, I think it's crazy. I genuinely do. There is no way that you're talking about Lamar Jackson any lower than fourth in the NFL when it comes to the quarterback position. The other thing that I thought was absolutely egregious about this list, Jared Goff is not a top 10 quarterback in the National Football League. And I know what the numbers tell us about Jared Goff. His past two seasons, he threw for 9,100 yards and 71 touchdowns. Only four quarterbacks have more 4,500-yard passing seasons than Jared Goff. It's Breeze, it's Brady, it's Peyton Manning, and it's Matt Ryan. He wins. He is a winner. But the reason I constantly ding Jared Goff, I strongly believe, firmly believe, he is by far the most insulated quarterback in all of the National Football League. Top five offensive line. Best running back, arguably, in the NFL. The receiver core, if you count LaPorta in the mix with Jamison Williams and Amon-Ra St. Brown, what doesn't Jared Goff have to work with? That's my thing. I want to see Jared Goff, and y'all know the phrase I like to use. I want to see Jared Goff when it's not 75 and sunny. I want to see Jared Goff minus, you know, a couple of top offensive linemen down as number one wide receiver. Rarely does Jared Goff have to deal with those circumstances. Rarely. That's why I go so hard for Lamar Jackson, man. Maybe Josh Allen, who came in first on this list, is the only other quarterback that really has this strong of an argument. I genuinely, you can't give me anyone in the NFL, guys, that does more with less at the position than Lamar. You simply can't. You simply can't. And it kills me because when it comes to Lamar, why do we keep moving the goalpost? What was the number one complaint that folks had about Lamar? His performance in the big games. Well, Josh Allen is rated as the number one quarterback in the NFL, and he totally pissed down his leg in that divisional playoff game against Denver. Totally threw up all over himself. What was it, four turnovers in that game? Yet they voted him as the best quarterback in football. I think it's laughable. I do. Just how in 24... they gifted him the MVP trophy when Lamar's coming off arguably the greatest quarterback season ever. The constant disrespect for Lamar Jackson at the quarterback position relative to his peers is sickening. Makes me want to punch my damn computer screen. Anyone that doesn't believe Lamar is a top four quarterback, you should be drug tested. I know the year that Matt Stafford's coming off of. You put Lamar in L.A. with the Rams, and then you put Stafford in Baltimore with the Ravens. Guarantee you, Matt Stafford isn't leading the Ravens to the playoffs. Guarantee you that. That's another quarterback that, you know, I get it, right? Ball placement, arm talent, accuracy. Matt Stafford has a lot of tremendous physical tools. He's been around for so long. Pre-snap, he's amazing. But the reality is, when it comes to, you know, this 2-3 year resurgence of Matthew Stafford, look at the supporting cast. Look at the supporting cast he's got. And I know you all probably differ from me. Like, I think the best quarterbacks in this league make people better. bottom line, the best quarterbacks in this league make folks better. I'm not saying that Matthew Stafford doesn't do that, but hot damn, what would Matthew Stafford be minus Puka, minus Tay Adams, minus the trio that they have at tight end, minus the run game that they've got, minus the elite defense that they have? He's got boy genius calling plays for him too, and Sean McVay. So yeah, Matt Stafford's place on this list over Lamar Jackson, a wee bit frustrating to your boy. I do want to let you all chime in on this at 310-840-4910. Josh Allen was rated as the best quarterback in the NFL by these executives and scouts and coaches across the league. One, who is your best quarterback in the NFL? And then do you believe that Lamar Jackson is a top four quarterback in the NFL? The executives across the league did not feel that way. 310-840-4910 is the number. Let's get to Corey in Baltimore who wants to check in. Corey, what's going on, man?
1: Man, let me tell you something, man. That list is an absolute joke, bro. Now, Lamar is in the top three, and I got him number two behind Patrick Mahomes. Josh Allen, man, they put that man on the pedestal just about every year, and some way, somehow, he just seems to disappoint or do something. So, nah, Lamar, and I'm a Colts fan, you know what I'm saying? And the one thing I can say about that young man, every year he show and prove every single year that he's been in the league. He came in the league. He couldn't talk to the media. They talked about how he talked, you know what I'm saying? He couldn't throw. He took them years to learn how to throw. Man, that young man, y'all, I just wish they put some people around that young man so he can just go in and win his championship.
0: Corey, I'm going to cut you off here for a second because I have to respond to just pure flat ignorance. Anybody that, like, I'll reiterate what I said again. Anybody that doesn't believe Lamar is a top four quarterback in the NFL,
1: We
0: sit here today, is a fool. I also don't believe Matthew Stafford's better than him at this point in his career. I don't.
1: Oh, hell no.
0: I just think Matthew Stafford has a much better supporting cast around him. I appreciate the call. Somebody type that in the YouTube chat. We encourage you to watch the stream on YouTube nightly as well. BHS7088, whatever the hell that stands for, types in the YouTube chat and says, "You are blatantly biased towards persons of color. I have been listening for weeks, every second. You got to take a step back and look, bro. Rough." You ass clown. You ass clown. If that's how you feel, that's your prerogative. But the folks that listen to this show actually on a night-in, night-out basis knows how far that is from the truth. Me preferring Lamar Jackson, me believing that Lamar Jackson is a better quarterback than Matthew Stafford, doesn't have a damn thing to do with race. It's about talent. It's about skill. And the bottom line is, Lamar Jackson, at this current juncture, is more talented as a quarterback than Matthew Stafford. That's not to race bait. That's just calling it what it is. Lamar's got a legit argument to make that he is the singular best quarterback in football. He does. But last year was injury riddled for him, so I get it. But moving him out of the top four, I think, is a little bit egregious. What about you guys? 310-840-4910 is the number. Coming up on the other side of the break, we'll take your calls on who the best quarterback in the NFL is. And then, is Lamar Jackson a top four quarterback in the NFL? The ESPN list put out today says that he's not a top four quarterback. I'll give you a fresh installment of the most highly anticipated power ranking segment in all of Sports Talk Radio. Nell Super Six Pack, my top six NFL quarterbacks. I bring that to you, plus take your calls next.
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was happening as we continue to get you up to 3 a.m. Eastern Time. Here on Westwood One Sports Night, Youngest and Charles and O. Willingham taking you coast to coast. Talking text line wide open for you, 310-840-4910. 4 days away from the first training camp in the NFL opening up. You know that means it is that season, list season, as I like to call it, where folks put lists together to piss people off for no dang reason. That's what happened when ESPN does their yearly survey, where they survey league executives, coaches, and scouts to rank the top 10 quarterbacks in the NFL right now. To me, the most egregious ranking on this list is Lamar Jackson not being in the top four. If you listen to this program regularly, my top four is very clear, and to me it's the same. I call them the four horsemen: Pat Mahomes, Josh Allen, Burrow, Lamar, in no particular order. It can switch every damn year. The four horsemen are the best four quarterbacks in this sport. Lamar Jackson not being in the top five, I think, is totally egregious. What do you make of it? Or to the top four, rather, is totally egregious. What do you make of it?

0: it. 310-840-4910. Is Lamar a top four quarterback in the NFL? And then who is your number one quarterback in football? 310-840-4910. I'll get you a fresh installment of my Super Six Pack coming up here momentarily. But to answer the question, yeah, I clearly think Lamar Jackson is a top four quarterback. Who do I think is the best quarterback in the NFL? I'll tell you after we hear from our guy Q in Atlanta wanting to chime in. Q, what's going on, bro?
1: What's going on, man? I'm liking the show, number one.
0: Appreciate you.
1: I think you kind of the old caller is kind of right. I think race has a lot to play with, not in your end, but like statistically, Lamar has been the best quarterback in the NFL in the last, since he's been in the league. Josh Allen is not the man they anticipate him to be. I'm just sorry. Like,
0: so here's my thing with, and I'll let you continue, Q, but give me a second to interject. I think Josh Allen's firmly in that top four. My biggest issue with him being one on this list, Q, the last time we saw Lamar Jackson, he pissed down his leg. Like I said, threw up all over himself. He single-handedly cost the Bills that playoff game.
1: Josh Allen did, yeah.
0: Yeah, for sure.
1: Everybody has a die. Everybody's not going to be Superman every year. We know that. But, like, statistically, no one compares to him in the NFL right now. He should be the face of the NFL. But check it now. Look at him. Sometimes he has his grill in his mouth. His hair is
0: He's not going to the podium, you know, in a three-piece suit. He's wearing a Dior jumpsuit. He's different. Yeah, I get it.
1: But we don't put that on other quarterbacks now. Don't push the goal back. Don't push the goalpost for everybody else. That's kind of crazy on that end.
0: I hear you.
1: You know, but statistically,
0: do you think he's the best quarterback in football, Q?
1: I can't say he's the best because he hasn't won the championship.
0: Well, there
1: That's
0: we go.
1: That's why I say statistically, he's the best. But for the best, you have to be Patrick Mahomes at this level.
0: Yeah. I appreciate the call, Q. I think it's a hell of a call. We got to get to some other guys here. I'm going to let you run. But I think it's fascinating here when we have this conversation of, you know, who the top guys actually are. I have an issue with Stafford being ahead of Lamar. I don't have an issue with Stafford being ahead of Joe Burrow, because I think the same crap that Lamar gets for his lack of availability, I think the same thing, if you really are watching here, the same thing can be said about Joe Burrow. Joe Burrow missed 9 games last year with turf toe. 2023, missed 7 games with a right wrist injury. Tore his ACL in 2020. Missed half of that season. So the lack of availability for Burrow here recently has been concerning. You could say similar things about Lamar. But, man, even with Burrow, like, look, he made it to the Super Bowl, what was it, in 2021? Since then, man, like, is Burrow – I mean, playoff games is Burrow won. You know what I'm saying? So – It's tough, man. 310-840-4910. Who is your best quarterback in the NFL? And what do you make of the ESPN list omitting Lamar from the top four? They ranked him number 5. Is he a top four quarterback in the National Football League? Let's go to Chase in Buffalo wanting to chime in. Chase, what's going on, man?
2: Hey, Leon, what's up?
0: What's up, dude? How you doing?
2: At first, I didn't really have a problem with the list, but I'll agree with you, you know, with your assertion anyway of Lamar Jackson, what you said about Stafford and everything. I basically agree with that. The top four quarterbacks for the last 5 years have been Mahomes, Allen, Jackson, and Burrow. I'm pretty sure Stafford just on there because he won the MVP last year. And he's a great quarterback, obviously, maybe top five, but you're right about the top four.
0: I just look at the supporting cast that Matt Stafford has, man. It's clearly head and shoulders better than everybody else that's listed in that top four.
2: By far, yes. You're right about that. But where I disagree is, you know, the fight is between Allen and Jackson. You know, they're drafted the same year. They're similar in a lot of aspects. They're both great runners. They're both great passers. It took them a little while. They both don't have a championship. They both are MVPs, on and on and on. You know, you talk about Jackson having the best quarterback year ever when Allen won his MVP. And he had fantastic stats, and he was amazing that year by far. But you talk about supporting cast, like Allen had nobody that year. Nobody. I mean, even you know, a running back, that was like his first good year was that year. No one really knew about him at the time.
0: For sure, man. It's I don't think it's much of a question. I do, and I know you're a Bills fan, I assume. I'm a big Josh Allen fan, man. I am. And I'll tell you exactly where I think he ranks when I bring up and give you all my super six pack here, my top six quarterbacks. I think the two most difficult quarterbacks, hell, I'll even take it a step further. The two most difficult players, and I appreciate the call, the two most difficult players to prepare for right now in the National Football League are Lamar Jackson and Josh Allen. Without a shadow of a doubt. Without a shadow of a doubt. I think as we move forward here throughout the course of time, ring culture is obviously going to impact it. But like, if Allen had the hardware, we would be talking even more about him being the best quarterback in the National Football League. I think there's a case to be made, man. I think when it's all said and done, Josh Allen, Lamar, Pat, those three are going to get looked at as three of the greatest quarterbacks that have ever played, man. Ever. The two-way, and I'm talking about two-way like it's basketball, the dual-threat ability of those three dudes, Jackson and Allen in particular, man, it's unlike anything this game has ever seen before, man. 310-840-4910 is the number. I bring you a fresh installment of No Super Six-Pack, my top six quarterbacks in the NFL. More of your calls, though, in the final hour of power. Is Lamar a top four quarterback in the sport? Who's your number one quarterback in the NFL? That's next.
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0: on this Monday night edition in the Tuesday morning of Westwood One Sports Time, man. You know who it is, Youngest of Charles and O'Willingham, getting you up to 3 a.m. Eastern Time. We have transitioned our way into the National Football League. NFL training camps set to open up in 4 days across the NFL. And this is that time of year where every fan base should have supreme optimism. You should. You feel good about yourself. No matter if you're a fan of the Raiders, or if you're a fan of the Jags, or the Chiefs, or the Titans. Every team in the NFL, every fan base, most importantly in the NFL, should have ridiculous amounts of optimism right now. This time of year also doubles, as I like to call it, it doubles as list season, where people put these power rankings and lists together to get people pissed off for no dang reason. ESPN surveyed league executives, coaches, and scouts to rank the top 10 quarterbacks in the NFL right now. To me, the biggest omission or the biggest snub is Lamar Jackson not being in the top four. Something else that I had a major issue with. Jared Goff, ladies and gentlemen, I don't care how you slice it, is not a top 10 quarterback. I'll take it a step further. He is, without a shadow of a doubt, the most insulated quarterback in football, along with two dudes that made the honorable mention list, Brock Purdy, Jalen Hurts, also two super insulated quarterbacks in the NFL. I'll start with Brock Purdy. Look at Brock Purdy's numbers last year, minus the top receiver, minus Trent Williams not being on the field. You know what I'm saying? When you took away some of the top talent away from him, his play dropped off significantly. Some folks will say, hey, you take the top tackle or top receiver away from any quarterback, he'll have those types of struggles. You're right to a degree. I think Brock Purdy, my issue with him is the contract that he signed. I don't believe he is worth the deal that he signed. I believe those franchise-altering contracts should be saved for quarterbacks, right, that clearly elevate everyone around them. I don't view Brock Purdy as someone who makes his teammates better. I think he is a byproduct of the most quarterback-friendly system in football, and he's a byproduct of one of the better supporting cast in the NFL as well. Justin Herbert, major problem with him being on this list at number 7, 6 years in the NFL, no postseason wins. Yeah, I know how I feel about Jalen Hurts. I compare him to a damn baby Birkin bag. He gets carried everywhere. Call him the passenger is my nickname for him because he's constantly riding the coattails of somebody else. That roster that they put together in Philly, you can stack it up against anybody's in football. The offensive line, the running back, the tight end, the receiver core, and then, oh, he's also got a top 7, top 8 defense that he gets to lean on as well. So it's fascinating, man. I view quarterbacks a little bit differently maybe than the average bear does. I'm a big fan of guys that clearly make others better. I don't view Brock Purdy that way. I don't view Jalen Hurts that way. And I damn sure don't view Jared Goff that way. 310-840-4910 is the number. Lamar rated as the 5th best quarterback in the league via this list. Is Lamar a top 4 quarterback? This list says he's not. And then for your money, who is the best quarterback right now in the NFL? Let's go to Mike in Illinois. Wants to chime in. Mike, what's up, man?
1: Hey, what's up, Linnell?
0: What's up, Mike?
1: I look at Matt Stafford, and what you have to look at is more than just last year. Matt Stafford carried the Detroit Lions to 3 postseasons under severe pain. That man has gone through a lot.
0: Sure, but what does that have to do with him today? This list is based upon who's the best quarterback today. I'm not. They weren't taking any Detroit Lions film into account when putting this list together, man.
1: Who said today? You just said who's the best quarterback
0: in the NFL today? Yes.
1: In my eyes, Matt Stafford should be number 2
0: behind Josh Allen.
1: Behind Mahomes.
0: Okay, so you would have Mahomes as number one. I mean, clearly, right, and this was a big talking point today amongst a lot of folks, and I appreciate the call. I don't have a problem with Mahomes not being the top guy. I think Josh Allen, if you're stacking it up just Mahomes versus Josh Allen, clearly over the past several years, the past 2 years in particular, statistically, Josh Allen has been, you know, marketably better. I mean, it's not really close. I don't have a problem with Allen's ranking, though. I don't. I believe him and Lamar Jackson are the two most difficult players in the NFL to game plan for. I think when it's all said and done, Josh Allen and Lamar Jackson and Pat Mahomes, that trio may make up three of the top five quarterbacks of all time, man. We have never seen quarterbacks in the NFL with the physical gifts that Josh Allen and Lamar Jackson have. We simply haven't. So I don't disagree with Josh Allen as the top guy. I don't consider him the best quarterback in the NFL. Y'all know how I look at that. I think it's the full horseman. I don't know if there's a one at the top of the list. But I look at Lamar, Burrow, Mahomes, and Josh as the full horsemen, the clear-cut top four guys in this sport. If I had to, you know, had a gun to my head and had to pick somebody at number one, it'd either be Lamar or it'd either be Josh Allen. 310-840-4910 is the number. Is Lamar Jackson a top four quarterback in the NFL as we sit here on July the 14th? And then who is the best quarterback, excuse me, in the NFL? David is in California wanting to check in. Uh-oh. I have a feeling California is going to have an issue with what I had to say about Brock Purdy. David, good morning to you, my friend.
2: Well, for some of us, it's still evening, but good morning to you.
0: What's up, man?
2: Well, you know, you brought up the Chargers quarterback and playoff record. Dak Prescott's 2-5. Lamar's 3-5. Purdy's beat Dak Prescott the two times they played against each other. Purdy beat Detroit, brought him back from way behind to get him to the playoffs. He's 5-3 in the playoffs. The one loss, his first loss, was against the Eagles, where they tore his arm off in the first quarter, so that doesn't really count. And, you know, he lost in the Super Bowl to Mahomes, even though he ran him ahead at the end of the regular time, and then Mahomes came back. Then he put him ahead again in overtime, then Mahomes came back. He's a winner. So, you know, Jackson is a great regular season quarterback, but he shows me nothing in the playoffs. He doesn't even show up a lot of times.
0: So anybody that's got issue with the way Lamar's performed in the postseason, I can't really meet you with much criticism, man. I mean, the proof is in the pudding. You cannot ignore the difference in what we've seen from Lamar in the postseason and regular season. But if that is the case, if we're going to have, you know, that standard and hold him to that standard, hold Josh Allen to the same standard. The last time we saw Josh Allen on a football field, he single-handedly cost his team in a do-or-die situation.
2: Yeah, but he had, you know, Mahomes' team on the ropes and his
0: defense.
2: I'm not talking about last year. I'm talking about in the past.
0: Gotcha.
2: But at the end of the day, if I had to bet the house and I had the same team for every quarterback, I'd bet on Burrow as the winner.
0: Wow. You're Joe Burrow's. Look, I think Joe Burrow's caught a lot of heat today when it comes to this list, and I appreciate the call. I actually sort of agree with the last guy. I don't know if I'd take it to that extent, but I do get what he's trying to get at there. I do think Burrow's lack of availability has caused some folks to forget just how talented he is in terms of ball placement, accuracy, the mobility. You think about his ability to take a licking and keep on ticking. He's never really had a good offensive line in front of him. The defense has been piss poor throughout the duration of his career. One thing that we say about Stafford and what we've said about Purdy, what we said about Hurts, that we don't really use this when it comes to Burrow. Burrow's got a pretty damn good supporting cast of damn self. Burrow's got a very strong supporting cast. Arguably throwing to the best wide receiver duo in all of the NFL. So, if we want to push back a little bit on Joe Burrow and be a little bit more critical of what he's accomplished or hasn't accomplished. I totally get it. A couple more here before we get to my super six pack, my top six quarterbacks in the NFL today. It's here from a Ravens fan. I got Trippy out in Baltimore. The Ravens fan, I should call him. Trippy, what's going on, man?
3: Hey, what's going on, lad?
0: What's going on, bro?
3: Nothing much, man. Hey, man, I ain't going to crash out like some of these fans, man. Like, I get why fans, man, he has 69. I'm talking about the top 100, but at the end of the day, that's the pit. You feel me?
0: That's that list, but here's the thing, Trippy. That's why I didn't even bring that list up, Trippy. That list is bogus to me. That list is god is god awful. That list is terrible.
3: I agree. So, I don't know how you go from 2 to 69, man. That's, I mean, that's insane. That's crazy. But I mean, I feel like Lamar. Look, I'm gonna put it like this: Lamar definitely top three quarterback in the NFL. Now I can't give you no top who the number one quarterback is because you know everybody probably listening. I don't want nobody trying to cut me or nothing like that. But I mean, you know what I mean?
0: But I think to your point, Trippie, it's subjective, man, and I think it speaks to the talent that we got at the top of the position in this league right now. It's a compliment that it's hard to just choose one guy.
3: Right, because, I mean, you could, like, let's be real. You could choose, what, Jalen Hurts? I mean, you could choose Lamar.
0: Hold on, Trippy. You my man. What the hell you mean you could choose Jalen Hurts, Trippy? Trippy, come on now, brother. You heard what I called him, Trippy. I compared him to a baby Birkin. He no better than a damn Black and Mild. He's an accessory. He's been carried everywhere throughout the course of his career, brother.
3: Yeah, you're right. He has been carried. It's crazy because we was having a conversation about quarterbacks that has been getting carried, and somebody brought up Josh Allen, and somebody brought up Jalen Hurts. But I did think Jalen Hurts was carried.
0: Yeah, Hurts was carried for sure. Josh Allen's supporting cast sucks, man. Anybody that's looking at Josh Allen and saying he's got a good supporting cast, I disagree with that.
3: But hey, Len, before I leave, though, man, where you rank your quarterback at, though? I ain't trying, you know.
0: You're talking about Jaden Daniels. You know what? This is my problem, Trippy. How the hell, if there's an executive out there that's willing to take Jared Goff over Jaden Daniels, he should be stripped of his position immediately.
3: I agree. Hopefully you find out who that person was. You know, they'll probably come out later and say who it was. You know what I mean? But, hey, bro, man, I enjoyed the show. I'm going to finish listening to you,
0: yes,
3: man.
0: Yes, sir, man.
3: Have a great night, bro.
0: As always, dog. Hope to hear from you soon, man. 310-840-4910. Let's wrap up the calls with two of our regulars, man. Let's go to Chase in Alabama. What up, Chase? I know this is a topic you've been eager to get in on, man. I know how you feel about Josh Allen. What's up, man?
4: So, it's just for 2026. This isn't a legacy award. I agree with you that Lamar, this isn't, I agree with you Lamar should be in the top four. I think if you want to knock someone out, it's Burrow because of the injuries. Mm-hmm. He can't stay healthy. And dude has so much talent. And two things I'm going to disagree with you with.
0: Yes, sir.
4: Number one, you said Lamar does more with less. No, Josh does more with less.
0: I think the argument can be made for both, and I think they do it better than anybody else, is what I'll say, Chance.
4: Well, we'll call it a draw, but, I mean, I think Derrick Henry would kind of give the nod
0: to James
4: the
0: Cook.
4: Ravens.
0: Look at who James Cook is. Look at the offensive line of the Bills. That's a top five group in the sport, man.
4: Okay. So, anyways, we'll agree to disagree on that.
0: Yeah.
4: So, one thing I don't understand, you keep on saying that it's Josh's fault that he pissed all over his leg in that Broncos game. He had two turnovers. One, James Cook fumbled the ball on one, and the other turnover that you said he single-handedly cost them that game, right?
0: I mean, how could I don't mean, care come if on, he Chance. Are you really you still, just, months later you're still doing that? Go ahead. I'll give you the go ahead.
4: I don't care if he had 10 turnovers. He threw the ball to the I just had the guy's name, New Orleans Saints player.
0: And it's about Cooks.
4: Landed
0: man.
4: Right
0: in about the Cooks.
4: Cooks.
0: Player.
4: Yes, thank God. Cooks. Hit him in the chest. He fell on his back on the 20-yard line. It would have been a chip shot field goal in overtime. And he had it ripped out of his hands because he couldn't hold on to it. It was a dime.
0: Can we call a spade though? They lost by 3 points. Josh Allen gave away 4 possessions in the game, bro. How can you not say?
4: Two turnovers.
0: You're not
4: James
0: counting
4: Cook
0: the
4: had a fumble. James Cook had, there was 4 turnovers in total. James Cook had a fumble. Josh Allen had 2 fumbles. And then two interceptions.
0: You're not giving him. Okay, I see what you're. I see where you're going with that.
4: I'm not counting that last interception.
0: No, I hear that, and I think you have a valid bone to pick with that, Chance. I'm gonna let you run because we got to get to some other guys. I appreciate you as always, buddy. 310-840-4910. We'll wrap up the calls on our guy Mike in Buffalo. Mike, what's up, man? Are you a more logical Buffalo Bills fan than our guy Chance in Alabama, man?
5: Oh, I'm a Lamar and a Josh fan. I think you can't go wrong without one or the other, honestly. The only thing I will say about your Matt Stafford comment
0: is
5: he's very good at looking off people the other way and, like, doing that screen eye. So, you know what I mean?
0: Yeah. I agree. And I think, look, he's got some superpowers. I'm not trying to. Uh huh.
5: No, I agree with you about everything. But I will say this.
0: Yes.
5: Lamar and Josh, you cannot go wrong without one or the other.
0: For sure.
5: And I really think that Josh stayed healthier, whatever. Can you hear me out for 1 second?
0: I'm hearing you out. The floor is yours, man.
5: Put them on the same team. Lateral game.
0: You're saying put Lamar and Josh Allen on the same damn team?
5: At the end? Remember when Spagnuolo with Ronnie Brown?
0: Sperano is who you're talking about. Tony Sperano. You're talking about Tony Sperano with Ronnie Brown and Ricky Williams.
5: Yeah.
0: Ain't no, the crazy thing is they're so damn big and elusive. Well, Josh is so damn big, but like it would work. I see what you're trying to do. It's a pipe
5: dream.
0: The
5: hook and ladder. Remember when we tried it like 3 times? It was 3 for 3.
0: Could you imagine throwing a wide receiver screen to Josh Allen and then having him throw the ball?
5: In basketball, you open up the court a little bit. It's a different game. If there was ever an Olympic game, that would be the game. It'd be rugby football.
0: Oh, my gosh, guys.
5: But I will say, you can't go wrong without Josh or Lamar. The only thing Josh has on Lamar is just he stays a little healthier.
0: Yes, the size that he's healthier. But I think Josh Allen may go down as the best red zone, or excuse me, the best goal line runner of all time when it's all said and done, man. His numbers on the goal line are ridiculous. I appreciate the call.
5: Get one. That's the thing.
0: I just saw this tweet from NFL Media. It's officially Tuesday, July the 14th. If you're watching on YouTube, it almost got very X-rated. I almost just ripped my damn clothes off because I'm so damn excited. Quarterback drops tonight, guys. Or quarterback is out now, I'm assuming. I think Netflix does like 2 a.m., 3 a.m. drops, if I'm not mistaken. Quarterback is out. And the only reason I care about quarterback, one, it's a great series. Let me not say the only reason I care. But Jesus is on there this year, guys. Jaden Daniels, a member of the quarterback roster. I'm geeked up for it, baby. I know what I'm doing as soon as I hop off the air with you guys. I'm going to watching me quarterback season number 3. Jaden Daniels, Baker Mayfield, Cam Ward, Joe Flacco. Super duper excited, super duper geeked up for that. I'm even more excited and geeked up to bring you the most highly anticipated power ranking segment and all the sports talk radio. Let's do it if we got it ready, man. It is time, ladies and gentlemen. You've been waiting. We gave you ESPN's list. I give a rat's ass about ESPN. It's about the youngest in charges list. This is the most highly anticipated power ranking segment and all the sports talk radio. We only do it one way here on Westwood One Sports, and that is big. It is time for Nell's Super Six Pack, my top 6 quarterbacks in the NFL today.

0: Let's get right into it. Oh, you know we're going to get controversial when it comes to this list. Number six, Nell Super Six Pack, my top six quarterbacks in the National Football League. Yeah, I'm going to do it. The executive scouts and coaches across the NFL tried to give this young signal caller his flowers. I don't think they did it justice. Coming in at number six, I'm going to make your jaws drop, ladies and gentlemen. Your chin may kiss the concrete. Number six, Caleb the Iceman Williams. Coming in at number six for me. He had one of the best finishes to the NFL season that anybody had last year, man. What he did in the waning moments of football games when it mattered the most was super duper impressive, man. 11 touchdowns thrown at least 20 yards downfield, more than any other quarterback last year. His sack total dropped from 68 to 24. Ben Johnson coming over from Detroit to Chicago was really a death sentence for the rest of the NFC North. I think Caleb Williams this year is going to show not only is he a top 10 quarterback, he's pushing top five as well. He comes in at number six. Number five, Nell Super Six Pack, top six QBs in the NFL. I gave him a nickname a couple of years ago when he had a little bit more aura and was less injured. Joey Cartier Beansborough, as I like to call him, man. Why do you call him Cartier Beans, Linnell? I'll explain it to you. Every time Joe Burrow won a big football game, in 2024, in 2023, and then when he first burst onto the scene back in the 21-22 season, he had a pair of Carties on his eyelids when he was addressing the media. So that's why I call him Joey Cartier. Why do I call him Beans? If you listen out there in L.A., state property, elite classic film, what did Beans say in that movie? You either going to get down or lay down. That is the way that Joe Burrow plays the quarterback position. Huge fan of him. My only issue is the availability. He comes in at number five. Number four, a dude that I've spent a fair amount of time slandering this show. I'm going to give Matthew Stafford the benefit of the doubt and put him at number four. What he's accomplished the past couple of years, you cannot deny it. Ball placement, accuracy, arm talent up there amongst the best in the NFL. I just ding him for his supporting cast. It's one of the best in football as well. But you can't knock the hustle. Number three, Nell Super Six Pack, top six quarterbacks in the NFL. Number three is my homie Pat. I'm going with Pat Mahomes, and it hurts me. I think he's got a boulder-sized chip on his shoulder this year going into the regular season. And add ESPN's list and my list as more bulletin board material for a man who arguably is going to go down as the greatest quarterback of all time. The last couple of years were rough for Pat Mahomes. Last year, he was injured. This year, I expect him to come back in full force. Big question is, how much is going to be put on Pat Mahomes' plate? How much is going to be put on the other guys? They signed Kenneth Walker for a reason, America. I expect them to lean into him. Number two, and Nell Super Six Pack, top six quarterbacks in the NFL. Number two is that cyborg out in Buffalo, Josh Allen, man. Elite talent. We've gushed over him for the past half hour. He comes in at number two. And then number one, who else would I put at number one other than Lamar Action Jackson? That's going to do it for Nell Super Six Pack. Top six quarterbacks in the NFL. Caleb Williams, six. Joe Burrow, five. Matt Stafford, four. Pat Mahomes, three. Josh Allen, two. Lamar Jackson, number one. We'll get to the biggest story in the world of sports coming up on the other side of the break. Major League Baseball officially took their home run derby to Netflix. How did the streaming giant do in his first chance to host Major League Baseball's premier event? We'll give you the details on that next. 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

0: child. For the life of me, I don't know. I mean, you hear what the hell's been. I don't know what's going on. This is Westwood One Sports Night with the youngest of Charles and O'Willigan. About a half hour left to go in the program. Really, really enjoy any chance in July, early July, that we get to just kick back and talk a little bit of NFL as we, you know, try to get our whistle wet for the upcoming NFL season. The promo that you hear on our over 200 plus affiliates out there nationwide and on Westwood One Sports is, says that training camp opens up in 9 days. That is true, but reporting day is in 4 days for the rookies of the Arizona Cardinals, I believe, will be the first team to report. So that is super exciting. We're almost there, ladies and gentlemen. We even get to talk college football coming up here shortly. Myself and Ben Strober and Oliver Popular, we're talking about it during the commercial break, man. It is going to be an electric college football season. And ladies and gents, can I just do this now while we have a quick opportunity? I am drawing my line in the sand right now. I believe that we will win. I believe the LSU Tigers. I believe the LSU Tigers are going to be the best team in college football next year. Big believer in the quarterback. They always have D-line talent to get after the opposing team's signal caller. They bring in the best damn tackle in the portal, Big Jordan Seaton. So Levis can be well protected. They're going to have their DBU. They're going to have great guys in the secondary. What is going to be the reason why LSU, you know, doesn't advance far this year? Why? Somebody in the YouTube chat, Hot Carlito. Remember, you all can check us out on YouTube. If you're listening on the radio, man, we heavily encourage you to check out the YouTube stream, man. Just search Westwood One Sports Night. Like, subscribe, comment. You know the drill. Hot Carlito says the SEC is through. The Big Ten will win it again. I don't know if I'm totally opposed to that because the team that I think has the second best chance to do it is the Big Ten team. It's the Oregon Ducks. To me, it's LSU or it's Oregon. Love Dante Moore. I think if he would have came out this past year with Fernando, he would have been the number one quarterback. Obviously, he goes back to school. I think he'll be better off for it. But love what Dante Moore is. Love that offensive line. And then more importantly, they've got several dudes up front rushing the passer next year that I think is going to make life extremely difficult for opposing defenses. I haven't seen or paid attention to much preseason jargon involving college football. How are folks across the country feeling about the reigning defending champs? How are folks across the country feeling about Mr. Google Me? In the Hoosiers. Hoosiers. I think you got to give them a shot. I don't know what type of team they have coming back. I know they're going to have a new signal caller. I read an article the other day kind of trashing, that was trashing Indiana and the depth that they have up front along the offensive line going into this year. If we didn't learn last year, hopefully you know now, that Indiana team wasn't extremely talented last year. I just got a LeBron notification, by the way, from Real GM. And I saw it out of my peripheral because my phone was laying down here on my laptop. And it says LeBron James signing with Cavs. And it goes on to say LeBron James signing with Cavs seen as scenario to beat. Warriors remain in pursuit. I feel like I just kind of jumped all over the place here. Talk college football, talking LeBron. I'm going all over the place. I admit it. But no, I'm excited for the college football season, man. I hope you all are as well. Super duper excited to continue to bring you guys our college football coverage, man. The national championship game was one of our first shows that we got to do, man. Was reacting to that. So, love college football, love the NFL. Super geeked up that time of year, ladies and gentlemen, is officially upon us. One of the top stories of the night coming in was the MLB Home Run Derby, man. A big, big congratulations is in line for Jordan Walker of the St. Louis Cardinals. He is your 2026 Home Run Derby champ. Oliver Popular, I'm going to tag you in here so I don't butcher the tremendous stat that you gave me earlier, the number in reference to Jordan Walker and what he earned financially tonight winning the Derby relative to his contract?
1: Yeah, so he makes the, I believe it's the league minimum, $799,000 right now because he's on his rookie deal, which, by the way, for that being a minimum, is like awesome.
0: It's absurd.
1: He won $1 million tonight for winning the Derby.
0: Wow.
1: So he blew it out. He's going to get a lot of money this offseason, though. He's nowhere near reached his potential. That kid is legit.
0: Big time, man. Saw the calm, cool, collective nature of Mr. Walker while he was at the plate, man. It was awesome to see, and a big congratulations, like I mentioned, is in order for him. Congratulations to him. Also, congratulations to Netflix, man. So here's the thing. If you all watch the Netflix broadcast tonight of the Home Run Derby, first time that they've had exclusive rights to it, first time that one of MLB's major, major events was not on network television as the streaming takeover continues to happen in the world of pro sports. I thought Netflix's presentation throughout the night was pretty damn good. I loved having Will Ferrell, Barry Bonds, Albert Pujols. The bigger picture conversation that we were having earlier in the program, right? Like, I think that these streaming services, Netflix, Amazon, you know, Peacock, you name it. I think these streaming services, as we continue to, like, progress here in time, they're going to continue to get these big events because they have a massive budget. They can pay more money than the network television people can, right? I thought tonight, though, with Netflix, right off the rip, they kind of gave you a bad first impression. They did this bit. It was Michael Buffer announcing the intro lineups for the Home Run Derby tonight. And in between Buffer announcing a player, they would kick it to the Netflix broadcast. Their audio would go over the loudspeaker at the ballpark. And, you know, may have sounded good in the arena, but on Netflix, it sounded god-awful. Mics were overmodulated. The sound popped. It sounded terrible. And the radio audio file in me goes, well, damn, brother or sister, whoever's running the damn audio, you got one job, Slim. That's it. One job. It's not to screw that up. And you screwed it up. I empathize with him. It's tough. I get it. It's a pressure-packed job. I totally get it. But damn, that was Netflix's first impression on a lot of people tonight. Because their, you know, regular coverage started at 8. A lot of people didn't know that there was like pre-Derby coverage that started at 7. I tuned in at 8. And to have that big of a gaffe during the early stages of your broadcast, not a great look. Not a great look, if I'm being honest. But I thought overall, Netflix showed you why they deserve to have big sporting events. Outside of that gaffe with the audio at the beginning, I thought the presentation was awesome throughout the course of the night. I thought one thing that ESPN has struggled with in years past is following the baseball during the Home Run Derby. I don't think Netflix had any issue tonight at all following the baseball throughout the course of the event tonight. A-minus job tonight from Netflix. But I think the bigger conversation is this, guys. How close are we to streaming services having more exclusive rights and being the exclusive home for some of these sports leagues? And the length of the MLB schedule, the NBA schedule, and the NHL schedule make it kind of impossible for you to stream every game. But I think the NFL is getting closer and closer and closer to having every regular season game be streamed and sold to one of these big streaming rights partners. We got Wednesday football this year on Netflix. We had a YouTube exclusive last year. And my thing is this, man, and we had this conversation earlier. People are going to bitch and moan and complain about it till they're blue in the face. But the bottom line is, the reality is, the NFL, the NBA, those two leagues in particular, I would say, they have a stranglehold on us as consumers. There is basically nothing that they can do as sports entities to get us to stop watching. I don't care if they hike up the prices on us. I don't care if they make the product, you know, less easily accessible. We're still going to do whatever we can to get our fixing. I say it all the time. I am a addict for the National Football League. I'm wearing the patch right now. I should be going to damn AA meetings to try to get over my addiction of the NFL. I'm geeked up for it. Here's when I really knew the NFL was something I couldn't quit. And I'm sure for some people out there as well, this was your moment, right? And this is ironic because Jay-Z had his big New York concert at Yankee Stadium over the weekend, and he sent a diss towards former 49ers quarterback Colin Kaepernick, making light of the fact that Cap chose to take a deal from the NFL in place of him being able to actually play. One reason I knew that I was an addict for the NFL, and a lot of people probably felt this way as well, the bottom line is Colin Kaepernick was straight up blackballed from this league, guys. You can say what you want. Obviously, he wasn't at his Super Bowl caliber form at the tail end of his career, but you can't argue that he was one of the best 64 quarterbacks in the NFL. And he was wrongfully blackballed for standing up for something he believed in. When the NFL decided to do that in front of our faces and we chose to continue to support their product, I think that showed right there there's really nothing that they could do to get us to stop watching. And I genuinely feel that way. It's tough. But that is the price we pay, man. Y'all know it. Just like me, y'all are the same way. There is nothing. I feel like my life is pointless and meaningless outside of football season, bro. Honestly.

0: We'll be back before we know it. Training camp set to open in 4 days for certain teams out there across the NFL. You know how we do this thing each and every night here on Westwood One Sports Night? We will put the show to bed coming up next. And let's just say in tonight's put it to bed story, well, we have to stick around here with that is. That's next here on Westwood One Sports Night.
1: The NFL's offseason isn't over yet. Von Miller, Tyreek Hill, Deebo Samuel, still available, still dangerous. Will they land with a contender before training camp? Westwood One Sports.
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Back with you. One final segment. Here on Westwood One Sports Tonight, you know how we wrap the show up. 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You can get long-form content. You can get YouTube shorts, individual segments of the show, the live stream, and we've got some unique content on the way, is what I would say, man. So a bunch of new stuff coming by way of the YouTube. So if you have not already done so, make sure you like, subscribe, and comment to keep this train a-chugging. Enough of me filibustering. Let's do it. Let's put the show to bed the way we do each and every night. Play the sleepy tunes, Mr. Popular.

0: Tonight's Put It to Bed story actually involves something that's actually, like, real, basketball-related, and it involves a crazy situation involving a bison and an elderly man. Why do I care about bison? I mentioned my terrible college that I went to all the time, Bethany College. Our mascot was a bison. Well, there was an older gentleman today that wishes bison never existed. This was at Yellowstone National Park. The video of it is absolutely bonkers. I'll tweet it out on my social media. It is at NELL_BTP. This 74-year-old man, I believe is the age, was taking pictures of a bison at Yellowstone National Park. And then the bison does this weird bit where he, like, flips on his side, gets up, and then starts charging the man that was taking photos of him. And, like, watching this damn thing run is the craziest thing ever. He flicks this 74-year-old man, first chases him through the trees. It's actually hilarious watching him run from the bison. Poor old man. He flicked this dude damn near 15 feet high in the air, bro. Something absolutely ludicrous. I felt for him, man. It's the most defense I've seen a bison play in years. We sucked at Bethany College. Do I reiterate that a lot? It's on purpose. We were ass. So shout out to that tourist, and hopefully he is able to live happily ever after. Myself and the producer tonight of the program, Ben Strober, have been super geeked up watching NBA Summer League. Haven't talked a whole lot about it, but the number one pick for the Wizards, AJ DeBanza, made his debut last Thursday. He spoke earlier today and continued to exude that confidence that, you know, helped him become the number one pick.
1: I spoke to Dwayne Wade right before the draft, and I told him I wanted to be a Hall of Famer. And he said that's what he wanted to be too, until he got selected for the top 75. And that was, like, a bigger moment for him than the Hall of Fame. So he said 20 years from now will be the 100th anniversary, and I should be aiming for the top 100 instead of just a Hall of Famer. So that's my new goal.
0: Some people are going to say the new goal is unattainable. I think the start that the top four has gotten off to, talking about Peterson, DeBanza, Boozer, Caleb Wilson, it's early, but early on here, they are living up to the expectations that they should one day be able to challenge that 03 class for the greatest of all time. Think about it. It was LeBron. It was Chris Bosh. It was Melo. And it was D-Wade. With that group, LeBron is obviously the clear-cut guy. Will AJ DeBanza or anybody in this top four ever reach LeBron's height? No. But I wouldn't be surprised if DeBanza, Boozer, Peterson, Wilson all ended up being better pros than Chris Bosh. And that's no disrespect to Chris Bosh. Your era with the Heat was very weird. You made a lot of weird faces and were an unnecessary scapegoat. Thank you to Oliver Poplar. Thank you to Ben Strober. Most importantly, thank you for your calls. Drake Toll comes at you next.
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0: It is the Drake Toll Show. Westwood One Sports and the Westwood One Sports app. Drake Toll with you from the Savannah Bananas organization, Locked On Big 12, right here on Westwood One Sports, and you can listen to the entirety of the show. I know, at some point, it's some juncture here, the morning hosts, Dick and Doug, will go on the radio, and the local guys, right? They'll talk about the weather and the things that are happening around your area. And I understand you like them. They're good. You want to know the weather in the area. I get that. Like, I grew up listening to local radio in Little Rock, Arkansas. That's what I wanted. I wanted the weather. Melinda Mayo. But today, you can listen to the entirety of the Drake Toll Show, SiriusXM 375, the Drake Toll Show YouTube channel, and on that Westwood One Sports app. I am a little blown away by the All-Star Games home run derby last night. A little blown away by the All-Star Breaks home run derby. You know, I tried everything in my power to hate it. It's like your family reunion, and it's always been held at the same church, the little annex of the church down the road. And every year, everybody complains, got to go to the moldy church annex, and you know, it's got asbestos. And you walk in and you do lunch and it doesn't taste good, but it's the family reunion. That's what the home run derby was. But when you were a kid, right, when you were younger, the family reunion was awesome. You loved going. You see the cousins. Oh, you see your aunt. Oh, don't get to see them, but once a year you wave at those folks over there. You're not really sure how you're related. The older you get, the shine wears off. Then ultimately you're ready to move out of the church annex anywhere but there. But the year, I swear, the year they move that family reunion, the year they finally decide, you know what, let's do it at the school cafeteria this time, you're incensed. You can't believe it. You're so upset that they would take history, tradition, prestige, and ruin it. So it's this weird way of watching the home run derby last night where it felt like a family reunion. When I was a kid, I used to love this thing. It was awesome. And I've always been asking them to change it because the clock's kind of weird. We've changed formats a couple of times, but it's never really worked. And I don't think we've gotten it perfect. We need to change it, but also don't change it. You ebb and flow. You go back and forth with the home run derby, the nostalgia of it. And then finally, when they decide, you know what, no more clock. We're going to go to effectively a swing count for these guys. At that point, I almost approach this home run derby with every reason to hate it. I can't wait for it to stink. Just because if there's one thing that baseball can't do, in the middle of this collective bargaining agreement where the players disagree with the league and the league disagrees with the players and the owners disagree with both of them, in all of this, Major League Baseball is the one entity that I'm still struggling to come out. At what point will they take all the momentum they've built up and squash it? At what point will Rob Manfred take the misstep that just ruins the momentum that baseball has? So I went into last night, waiting for the nostalgia to have gone away, waiting to watch the home run derby, and completely despise everything about it. And you know what? I was right. I was vindicated to not like the home run derby, at least at first. Because it started so clunky. It was a Netflix product. They decided to make it a comedy hour instead of a home run derby hour. And instead of comedy, they just did whatever Will Ferrell was up there doing. I want to take you back to last night, if you didn't see this, to really the beginning. Here's Will Ferrell to effectively open our home run derby in one of the clunkiest, weirdest, terrible audio, bad jokes, no one can understand what's going on moments in All-Star game history.
1: Hello, Philadelphia. Here we are for the home run derby. Oh, my goodness. Roger, Gus, good to be with you tonight. No, I'm Will, and this is Jimmy.
2: Anyway, We went over this.
1: We're very excited to be here. We're very excited to be a part of this. We hope you are too. Are you guys ready to watch some balls go very far into the air?
0: lack of energy. It felt clunky. Like, that's your big... This is how we open this. I'm watching in the school cafeteria. I'm walking into the brand new family reunion. And this is how I'm greeted? With half of the room, half the cafeteria under construction? That you're going to change what I love? The thing that I've been asking you to change, by the way, and you're actually going to change it, and I walk in, and half the cafeteria is sawdust on the floor. That's what it felt like. But no. Okay? Don't judge this off Will Ferrell promoting a movie and making it Comedy Hour. No, judge it off, we brought Michael Buffer back. You know, remember Michael Buffer, the guy from The Ring, and he's the announcer guy, and he's in this corner. And he's yelling, he's at the car. Come on, it's Michael Buffer. Well, that couldn't have gone worse. Here's Michael Buffer last night.
3: Michael Buffer!
4: Ladies and gentlemen, good evening and welcome to Citizens Bank Park here in Philadelphia, Pennsylvania, USA. It is time to meet the participants in this 2026 T-Mobile Home Run Derby.
0: Well, guess we forgot when we booked Michael Buffer that Michael Buffer can't really talk anymore. That Michael Buffer is old. So they opened it with this weird comedy thing. The microphones barely work. You bring wheelchair Michael Buffer out there. Ladies and gentlemen, we're in Philadelphia. And I kept thinking, it was almost vindication of the expectation that I had that was so low of like, I know they're going to find a way. I know they're going to ruin it somehow. But then the home run derby started. But then the part of the home run derby where they hit the home runs started. And by the end of the night, Barry Bonds, you know him, would call it the greatest home run derby of all time. Citizens Bank Park, 44,000 people. You'll remember Jeff Passan yesterday said, you may have seen this, he was pretty vehement that he felt like the home run derby was going to be terrible. He was not looking forward to the new format and how Major League Baseball was handling it. And he completely poo-pooed all over the goals for that. He was also upset with the family reunion changing venues here. He would write for ESPN last night that the home run derby was a... he had to eat crow. We all had to eat crow because of a guy named Jordan Walker in the middle of a facility of 44,000 people and a guy named Carl and Kyle Schwarber. And if not for Schwarber, Walker wouldn't be the hero he is today. Jordan Walker wins the home run derby against Kyle Schwarber at Citizens Bank Park. Schwarber comes up and in the brand new format, hack, hits 11 home runs. Then Jordan Walker comes up. And Jordan Walker is in a do or die situation on his final swings, needs to get himself to the bonus round, needs to hit 6 home runs in a row, 6 home runs on his next 6 swings. He's down by 5, down 11-6, down to effectively 6 swings, and has to do it here. And at the end of the night, Jeff Passan is tweeting, Passan is a moron. I tell you, after he said, I think it's going to stink. In comes Jordan Walker, the 24-year-old St. Louis Cardinal, who blows everyone away. Now, we have audio of the final couple swings for Walker, and before we play that, what I want you to know about Jordan Walker is he's jumped on the scene in Major League Baseball this year. That's not a legacy name that you've heard of for a long time and a guy that you've followed forever, because Jordan Walker doesn't have that kind of cachet. But Walker and Danny Wexelman, who covers the Cardinals in-house every day, Walker has risen to Cardinals fame, to Major League Baseball fame at this point, has risen to become a young star. in this sport. And last night was a crescendo for that. Winning the Home Run Derby was a crescendo for Walker's career, and not just from a PR standpoint. Walker is top 20 Major League Baseball in batting average, top 10 in home runs, leads the league in RBI with 74 of them. But he's making $800,000 a year. For me and you, well, that's a pretty good chunk. Sounds good to me. For a Major League Baseball player, $800,000 a year, not a lot. Last night, winning the Home Run Derby, Jordan Walker brought home $1 million check. The guy making $800,000 this season to play for the Cardinals just secured himself in one night with one swing, that final swing, more money in like an hour span than he'll get in the 365 days of the year of our Lord, 2026. You want to know if the Home Run Derby's back? You want to know if, well, in the end, changing the location, the venue for the family reunion was going to work? The answer is unequivocally yes. Major League Baseball looked genius last night. Despite the comedy, despite the buffer deal, despite the weird presentation and a bad national anthem, again, we're not very good at all-star games and national anthems. Despite all that, Major League Baseball took a product that we loved when we were kids and made it feel good again. Brought the nostalgia in. And a 24-year-old kid born in 2002, Jordan Walker, wins the whole thing and wins more money in one night than he'll make all year. What I want you to listen to, this is a longer clip, it's the last two hits. What I want you to listen to is the added piece of Walker's win. Kyle Schwarber plays for the Philadelphia Phillies. And he's just had a spectacular final round. Philadelphia is bumping because the second that Jordan Walker hits a foul ball or a fly ball or a ground ball, that's it. It's over. Schwarber wins. And the whole place can come unglued. Citizens Bank Park rallying behind their guy. And the music, they're playing the whole time. People are on their feet, jumping up and down. It's a high energy moment. And the crowd gets quieter and quieter and quieter as Jordan Walker silences Philadelphia in the Home Run Derby. Take a listen to his historic win. They were booing him. They were booing him. And even his quote at the end of the night, he said, "I was once told you don't boo nobodies." So it felt pretty good. Having his mom and dad in the stands. Six straight home runs to ruin the night for Philly fans who honestly were... You could hear it sitting at home. The Philly fans are kind of dweebs about the whole thing. You can love this or hate this, but every time they would announce a player last night for the Home Run Derby, Philly fans would boo the player if they weren't a member of the Philadelphia Phillies. That's not what the All-Star break's about, what the Home Run Derby's about, what the game tonight is about. No, not booing the players. It's kind of a funny bit, but also, come on. Don't be a turd. And they booed Jordan Walker, who said, "I was once told you don't boo nobodies." So it felt pretty good. come from behind, against all odds win for a guy who just made more money than his salary in a night. A guy who just hit like a personal lottery. Oh, and also in the coolest way ever by winning the home run derby and passing to plebeians. I was just reading Twitter last night and listening to the court of public opinion, the rhetoric. Nobody liked the Will Ferrell side of this, the buffer side of this, even the Netflix side of this got a lot of negative feedback. But, by and large, people loved the actual home run derby part, the Jordan Walker part. Now, would outs be better than swings? Is there still an opportunity to bring a Tyler back? There's always going to be dialogue about how to change, how to improve, what to do. But I think last night, Major League Baseball got it right. It was an example of what events like this could be, can be, still are. And Jordan Walker is the home run derby champion. When we come back, the All-Star Game, Major League Baseball, tonight. And Kyle Schwarber, the Philadelphia Philly, who just lost the home run derby by a single swing, will lead off for the National League. What can you expect tonight? And why is it worth watching the Major League Baseball All-Star Game if it doesn't affect home and away for the NL and the AL? Well, I've got a couple reasons. The nostalgia is back. It's Westwood One Sports and the Westwood One Sports app. Addie Bates produces. Laura Jimenez runs the board. This is the Drake Toll Show.
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0: We're going to get drunk before the game. We're going to get drunk during the game. And then we're going to get drunk after the game.
1: I'm excited!
2: I love it! Yeah! Baby!
3: That ball had a family, a wife, four kids, living in the suburbs.
4: Let's get ready to remember what we love about the All-Star Game. What?
5: Drake!
4: Oh, radio hosts can't play pranks anymore. No such thing as pranks.
5: Yeah, Drake, that's a hefty fine. That's an expensive fine.
4: Mm-hmm. This first time, well, we're not getting fined because nobody said anything. This is the first time hearing of this, though.
5: Yeah, that's a very well-known thing in the industry.
4: I did not, was not a well-known thing for me. Didn't know that Bruce had the monopoly on that. Laura didn't know either. This is the first time hearing of this.
5: Yeah, so please do not play it. Please do not say, that scared me.
4: You're telling me this for the first time? You're telling me this for
5: no,
4: the first time?
5: No, my heart rate's racing right now.
4: Abby, why? Because
5: I've known that for years you can't say that.
4: I don't know why we give one person a monopoly on the words let's get ready to and then
5: stop
6: insert word.
4: Correct.
6: Wait,
4: I'm not,
6: no, there has to be
4: there's got to be a way that people can say that and not get fined. Like, it's a whole
5: No, I promise story. I know what I'm talking about. Laura, check your email right now from our boss. He just sent it too.
4: And they brought Buffer out there. They wheeled Buffer out there.
6: Not on that email, Addy. Send it to me.
4: And they had Will Ferrell, and they're like, come on, guys, because we're funny, because we're Netflix. Come on, funny, right, guys? And I didn't like that part. Addy made a good point in the break. Didn't love the announcers either. They were just fine. Kind of low energy for most of the night. I wanted they should have had the Telemundo guys do the Home Run Derby.
6: Oh, that would have been awesome.
4: I would have felt something. I would have felt something last night. Addy, I have just spent, by the way, you can listen to the entirety of the Drake Toll Show, SiriusXM 375, Drake Toll Show YouTube channel, the Westwood One Sports app. I just spent 15 minutes waxing poetic about it. You watched the Home Run Derby from the confines of your bath, I'm hearing, with your laptop on your toilet, which, germs, that's definitely a lot of germs.
5: On a toilet seat? On, like, the lid?
4: Yeah, I'm still not trusting
5: so
4: the
5: So I
4: lid.
5: Had a towel there? Because I put my towel
4: better.
5: There.
4: It's good context.
5: Okay, sorry, guys. My back hurt. So I did that for about 20 minutes. But other than that, I did it while I was making dinner. I did it while I was making dinner. When I was trying to go to bed, I had the laptop in there, too, because I haven't set up my TV yet anywhere in any of the rooms. So, yeah, I thought it was fantastic. Other than the dry commentary, the comedic intros, whenever Netflix was having buffering issues, which they were, they would use a PowerPoint slide, like kind of transition where it would transition over to clean it. And I was like, that is stupid. But the product itself was fantastic. I love all the changes that they made. I love the swings. I love getting rid of the timer. Because of that, that's why Jordan Walker was able to just calm down with a lot of his swings and then just swing the ball. Just swing it and hit it. Like, that was fantastic. He was amazing. I don't think we would have gotten that sort of ending if there was a timer.
4: Yeah. I agree that the production of this, even the way they cut it, the way they cut the broadcast, like, I miss bat off ball, zoom in on ball, ball goes over.
5: Oh, the camera angles were atrocious.
4: They're really bad. Really bad. A lot of things we didn't get right. I think we've established that it wasn't perfect. But I felt giddy about it again. I felt like a kid again watching Jordan Walker win it in the way he won it. Now, if Walker hits 8 home runs and Schwarber wins it, I would still feel good about it. The ending did help the whole product, no matter what. But I thought top to bottom, even if there wasn't a photo finish, ultimately we fixed a lot of the issues I had with the Home Run Derby. It felt good again.
5: No, yeah. Now, if there was one major change, I don't think we ever do this in Philly again. I think that was it. I think they lost privileges.
4: You thought they were too mean?
5: Philly fans, it's the Home Run Derby. They're out there to have fun. Yeah, you can be competitive, but he silenced their boos. I'm a big fan of a player out there hitting the long ball to silence Philly fans. Go back to Yordan Alvarez, 2022 World Series, Game 6. But it was annoying. It got tiring. And right as it ended, when their guy lost, if you saw Netflix, when that camera zoomed out, it was empty. Fake fans. I would have stayed there just to see Jordan Walker's dad alone was hilarious. He's like, he had a good swing out there just like me. He looked just like me out there. Like, that was awesome. The interviews were great. Ryan Howard was still out there during the interview takes off his chain and gives it to Jordan Walker. But of course, Philly fans are, you know, they're probably at the live casino at that point, so.
4: I do like the casino in Philly. I have been there a couple times.
5: Yeah, I have too. It's a great place to sober up.
4: Yeah, don't rat on the casino in Philly, because it's a good spot.
5: No, I'm just saying that's where they're at. I'm just saying that's where they're at. But yeah, I'm tired of the booze. The announcers kept calling it Philly love, but it's known that Philly fans, and if you're from Philly, you can call in and make your case on why y'all are the best, like, you know, you normally do. But I'm just tired of it. I'm shocked they didn't throw bottles at their own players. I'm shocked they didn't throw bottles at Bryce Harper for not advancing, okay? That's what I'm shocked about. That.
4: Like Cambodia that one time to that one soccer player?
5: Yeah, I mean, Philly's known for that, too.
4: Wasn't it Cambodia with the soccer player? Colombia? It's Colombia, one of those nations.
5: Where Colombia, where they didn't throw a bottle at him, but they...
6: They pew-pewed him.
4: Yeah.
5: That's Colombia.
4: Oh, it's Colombia. Uh-huh. And they did not like when he scored an own goal. They did not like that.
5: Well, you know, some important people lost a lot of money.
4: Uh-huh. And then the guy this year for Colombia, for context, there was a Colombian football player, and by football I mean soccer, but Colombia, it's soccer. And he scored an own goal against the U.S. in the World Cup, what, 30 years ago? Maybe 94?
5: Yeah,
4: 94 maybe. And when he got back to his home country, they, let's just say...
5: Pew, pew.
4: It's Tuesday. We're going to play Dead or Alive later in the show. You can put two and two together there. This year, Colombian player had an opportunity. I don't remember. It was a penalty or something pretty dramatic where he lost the match for his team and got his country knocked out of the World Cup. And he has now gone missing.
1: Beaverville, come on in.
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17: It is the 14th day of July. Happy Tuesday morning, everybody. Welcome to the Power Trip Morning Show. My name is Chris Hockey, and here we are on another tired Tuesday, but that's okay. It's hot outside. We're going to get you moving. We're going to get grooving today. We got Johnny Bones on his way in. We got Marnie Gallarney on her way in as well on Cast a Thousand. So why would we wait another moment? Ladies and gentlemen, here's Brian Regan, Comedy Power Trip Morning Show. Now, come on in. Listen to me now. I'm glad you're here.
18: I grew up in the Eastern time zone. I now live in the Pacific time zone. And what's weird, living out there, when anybody from the Eastern time zone leaves a voice message, they always feel they have to compute the time difference. I'm always getting messages, hey, Brian, it's 4 o'clock my time. That's 1 o'clock your time. I know what time it is where I am. I have a friend who does that all the time. He recently left this message. Brian, do me a favor, call me back. I'm going to be out for about 20 minutes my time. That's just call me back. When I was a kid, it was weird learning about time zones, learning that there were 24 around the world. I looked at a globe and saw all the lines met at the top, and I thought, what time is it up there? Could you put your hand on the pole and walk around? 1 o'clock, 2 o'clock, 3 o'clock, 4 o'clock, 5 o'clock, 6 o'clock.

0: right. Power Trip Morning Show, Tuesday, July 14th of 2026. Corey, Paul, Chris, back.
1: Hi.
0: Hello.
2: It's all happening.
0: Yeah, it's all happening.
2: It's all happening.
3: Here we go.
0: John Bonas will be here shortly.
3: I'm hoping for hot. Hope it's hotter out there today.
1: Yeah, it's hideous.
0: Marnie will be here about 7.
3: I know, I can't wait.
0: Initials, invitational bracket in the 8 o'clock hour. We'll do the seedings. We'll see the new stars of the tournament, some new names this year.
3: It's all happening.
0: Tournament starts Friday already. Look at that, Friday.
3: Look at how.
0: Rocking and rolling on Friday.
1: Hell yeah, man. That'll be great.
0: Maybe one of the three of you plays on Friday.
3: There's only one winner, man.
0: There will be only one winner. 45 competitors, one champion.
1: Yeah.
3: Eyes on the prize. Never gonna stop.
0: Hey, Sauce, remember yesterday when you proposed to Hawk that you take the top three home run derby people and he could have the bottom five?
1: Yeah, he would have won.
0: I was going to say, is Jordan Walker in the top three or bottom five?
1: He was in the bottom five.
0: Yep.
1: Hogstead would have won.
3: He was in the bottom five. The Philadelphia fans.
1: Yeah. You watched the entire thing, right, Hawk?
3: I was there.
1: Yeah.
3: I flew to Philly on a whim last night. I called Bass Rutten.
1: Bass.
3: We used his personal plane, flew to Philly and watched the home run derby. And
0: who's Bass Rutten?
3: He's a former MMA great. I don't know. It's a great name. And it just came to mind.
0: It is a cool name.
3: It is a great name.
0: His birthday?
3: No. I don't know where that came from. Sometimes I wake up singing songs I haven't heard in 30 years. I don't know what's wrong with me.
1: Yeah, it's all right.
3: Thank you.
1: I don't think anything's wrong with you.
3: Oh, you're sweet.
1: Yeah.
0: Well, no one loves you more than him.
3: I know. He's told me that multiple times. He told me nine times on the way to Detroit.
0: Which, again, he thought was a compliment. You thought it was devastating.
3: I don't know, I don't know how much he loves me, but I know he's never given me a Christmas present.
1: It's in my car.
3: Yeah, right.
0: Yeah, you can go down and get it at 9. Or do you got to get out of here right after?
3: You probably got to get right out of here.
0: After the show, you got to leave. Right. Otherwise, you could go. Well, just how about tomorrow?
1: Wasn't it free flights anywhere?
3: It was a free flights anywhere.
1: Yep.
3: Free flights anywhere.
0: Continental U.S.
1: Yeah.
3: Which is going to be great. I can't wait. I have places I want to go.
0: Sure. Like Philadelphia with Bass Rutten.
3: Right. I have I have this coming weekend, a 5-day weekend for myself. And I use those tickets if we get them.
0: Don't hold your breath.
1: Yeah. They're in my car.
0: I definitely have not spent enough time on the East Coast. Obviously, I fly west to the
1: Go west.
0: To the 702 all the time, but I've never been to Philadelphia. I've been at the airport in Boston. Right, I've spent a handful of days in New York, but that's about it. I'm not an East Coast guy.
1: Didn't you get into a fight once in Philadelphia?
0: I'm going to assume this is a Rocky reference.
1: Will Smith.
3: Oh, yeah.
0: Oh, got it. Got it. Yes. Yes.
1: You had to move, right?
0: Yeah. I didn't spend a lot of time in West Philadelphia, but I technically was born and raised there.
1: Yeah. He'll be here tomorrow.
0: Yeah. God, where did I spend a lot of my time? I would probably argue the playground.
3: Yeah.
0: That's where I spent most of my days. Chilling,
1: Shooting b-ball?
0: Yes, outside of the school, sure. Yeah.
3: You were shooting b-ball.
0: Then,
1: basketball.
0: There were a handful of guys, probably, a couple.
1: Yeah.
0: Man, were they up to no good.
3: Mm. Oh, what kind of no good?
0: Well, they were making trouble.
1: Mm. Where?
0: In my neighborhood.
3: The board game?
0: No, that game sucks. Trouble? That game sucks.
1: Oh, yeah.
3: It's better than nothing.
1: Yeah.
0: It is better than nothing.
1: If you got no board game to play, just play Trouble. It's better than nothing.
3: You know what? If you got no board game to play and there's only Trouble, just masturbate.
1: Your mic's on.
3: Am I right?
0: It's really early.
1: Yeah.
0: It's 5:30.
3: Am I right, though? What would you rather do?
1: Yeah. I mean, you're not wrong.
0: Hey, anybody seen Settlers of Catan? No.
1: All right. Whip it out. Let's hammer it.
0: Chris said if we don't have board games, that's the only option.
3: Everybody go to your room.
1: Hawk, you keep going, Hawk. No, we're not doing it together.
0: Yeah, we had the entire neighborhood over for game night, but I left Ticket to Ride in the car, so it was just a group session. Yeah.
3: Honey, if I have to say it one more time, the next time we go to the hockeys, please bring the board games.
1: Bring multiple.
3: Please.
0: You're going to see Chris on Highway 100 just chucking Clue out the window to make sure he shows up with nothing. Just a trail of board games.
1: Yeah.
0: Board games are the best, man.
1: Yeah, they are.
3: Yeah, they are. They can be fun.
0: Yep.
3: They can be fun.
0: Although, again, my wife does not like that I, quote, try to win.
3: Yeah.
1: Yeah, you do win. Yeah, no,
3: I try. Yeah.
0: I don't get upset at all if I lose. It's just I want everybody to try to win. If they win, fantastic. I hope everybody had fun. I'm glad we brought board games so it didn't get awkward.
1: Yeah, yep.
3: You know what, Corey? I'm going to go ahead and do it anyway.
1: Yeah, he doesn't care. Mind.
3: Can I use your, where's your bathroom?
0: Yeah, Chris is playing his own game, and it is called Sorry. Yep. It's just, you don't need a board game for that one.
3: He's playing Operation Senior. Yeah.
1: The loser makes eye contact.
0: What's Chris doing in the corner? Oh, it's the game Bop It.
1: Oh,
0: twist it, pull it, bop it.
3: Yeah, that's true. There you go. Yeah. That's exactly what I'm doing.
1: You love it.
3: Oh, well. I have leftovers from yesterday.
0: Well, fire away.
3: Okay, you guys want to hear some leftovers?
0: Because, look, we're just killing time till Johnny Bones gets here, then we're killing time till Marnie gets here, and then we're killing time till you guys see your matchups in the 8 o'clock
3: hour. That's right, yeah. First of all, the ESPYs are tomorrow, and Parker's there.
1: Oh, yeah.
0: That is correct.
3: That's right, New York. They recognize the best in sports, in case you don't know what the ESPYs are. Remember when they were a big new deal? The ESPYs.
1: Yeah, oh yeah.
3: They were so cool to see all those people for a minute.
1: They were huge.
0: Yeah. First couple of years, it seemed like a big deal. I don't remember the last time I cared about it, because I wonder if, man, this is really dumb, but stay with me. I wonder if the SNL bit ruined it.
3: Hmm.
0: Do you remember the SNL bit? The SNL bit was basically like, and the award for biggest capacity at the stadium, and then they would list the capacities,
1: and the stadium that
0: had the biggest capacity...
1: One.
0: And then it'd be like, you know, the award for best NBA team, you know, Minnesota Timberwolves, Indiana Pacers, and the world champion Chicago Bulls. And then the winner would be the Bulls. It's like, well, no S.
1: That's funny.
0: Obviously, the best team is the team that won the title. So I wonder if that in some way in the back of our minds was like, yeah, this is stupid.
1: Yeah.
0: We already have winners. They're called the champions.
1: Yeah.
0: Whoever won is the best team.
1: Yeah.
0: You know, whoever won MVP is the best basketball player. What are we doing?
3: That is a pretty astute.
0: What are we doing?
3: Right.
0: But when you go cross sport, that's a little interesting, right? It's, you know, best male athlete, best female athlete. Okay, whatever. Now we have a debate because they don't compete against each other.
3: Here's a fun exercise. This is a fun exercise. Parker's going to the ESPYs.
0: Mm-hmm.
3: It's tomorrow night at 7 o'clock. First of all, there's opportunities to bet here. Will we see him on TV? How many times will we see him on TV? That's all fun and games. Here's the other thing. Parker's going to be at the ESPYs with his beloved. He's just tall enough that people might think he's somebody. Okay? You know what I mean?
0: Mm-hmm.
3: Is that a pro basketball player?
0: He's Johnny Bones.
3: Is that, does that guy do the luge?
0: Is that Bass Rutten?
1: Bass Rutten?
3: Did he win the gold medal in badminton?
1: Did he bring board games?
3: Right. But... there's five of us here. Zach, you're live, right?
4: Yes, sir.
3: Okay, there he is. If one of us were there with our beloved, who just happened to be a professional athlete who was being celebrated, and people saw us, what sport might they think we could star? Were stars of? Like, because they'd be guessing that Parker probably played basketball or something like that. Or maybe it was a tight end, right?
4: Bowling is the obvious one.
1: Yeah, bowling. No,
3: I mean individually.
1: Bad.
3: Like sauce. Sauce might be lawn darts.
1: Yeah, horseshoes. Yeah,
4: cornhole.
1: Cornhole.
0: Yeah. Oh, you do look like a professional bags player.
1: Yeah, thank you.
3: Yeah, you
1: that's Tommy.
0: I don't know if that was a compliment.
1: No, but
4: he professional meant it as a compliment.
1: Yeah, thank you.
3: You did say thank you.
1: Yeah, thank you. Appreciate it.
0: All right, this is a little stupid. Doesn't it have to be poker for me?
4: Yeah, of course.
0: I mean, it has to be.
4: Yeah.
0: But not, exactly. I'm not even saying because I play cards. It's just I dress like I play cards.
3: You look like a poker player.
0: Right.
1: Yeah.
0: So I think it almost has to be. Johnny Bones, what about you?
4: I mean, maybe bowling, but I'm 59. There's nobody taking a look at me and thinking he's still an athlete.
1: What about golf?
4: Have to be an ex-athlete.
3: Golf. Might be golf. Might be golf.
0: Yeah, maybe you were like a pro golfer in the 90s.
4: That sounds more right.
3: I'm going to go ahead and rip myself.
0: Mm-hmm.
3: People are going to be like, my wish.
1: Yep. Hell, you nailed it.
3: That poor guy must be dying.
0: Oh. And it appears he's out of board games.
1: Oh, yeah, he's dehydrated.
0: Get him a red carpet, Chris. Oh, God, call Zero Res. Damn it.
1: Oh.
0: They got Zero Res in L.A.? Oh, man. Zachary?
1: Buddy.
4: I.
3: Bowling, for sure.
4: Yeah.
5: Bowling.
3: Bowling for sure.
5: I could be one of those darts guys.
3: Oh, yeah, darts. Yeah. Darts is a good one.
0: Hey, can we switch it for Parker?
3: Sure.
0: Even more than basketball, he's got the volleyball look as well.
3: Yeah, that is a great point.
0: Like he's
3: good
0: a beach
3: point.
0: Volleyball player.
3: That is
0: player.
3: Definitely him.
0: Even I don't even like his hair color. It looks like he gets a lot of sun. I don't know. Like he's got that beach vibe.
6: Sure.
1: Yeah man.
3: By the way, how about his power trip text chat share the other day where he's, you know, exposed to the worst of humanity?
1: Yeah. Buckle up.
3: His comment is just like, Jesus. I know.
1: Yeah, buddy.
3: Try singing.
1: Right.
3: Post something of you singing.
1: Yeah.
3: And see how much love you get there.
1: Yeah. Right.
0: So I'll do that.
3: I've lost 100 pounds, man.
1: Right.
3: Hey, fatty, get off stage. Same. All right, thanks.
1: Yeah. I was called a lard this weekend.
3: You were? God, I laughed.
0: Who called you a lard?
1: Some guy.
3: The Pope.
1: People were pissed at me this weekend.
0: About what?
1: I asked if 8:30 was too early to be chainsawing trees because my neighbor had somebody over chainsawing their trees.
5: On a Saturday.
1: On a Saturday.
5: Saturday at 8:30.
1: And people started questioning why I'm ripping. Have you ever worked hard in your life?
3: That's what they were like. Yeah.
1: They were. It was.

0: I mean, we were up. Louis was up. I was just wondering, like, what's the protocol for that?
1: All right, for the fiftieth time, though, I'm going to say this, and I truly mean this. That is just Twitter.
2: Oh yeah,
1: like that. That isn't on Instagram. I know. There's negativity on Instagram, but it is so much less negativity. So much less.
2: Yeah.
1: way less. So I suggest posting your hot takes on Instagram. Why don't you take a picture of the tree and go, look at this beautiful tree that's getting cut down at 8:30 on a Saturday. Thoughts? You're going to get a lot less. Get a job, you lazy lard ass.
0: Clayton responded with, are you sure it wasn't Hockey driving by listening to Jackal?
2: Man, that's a great point. It's a great point.
1: Is he right?
0: Get off your lazy ass, you fat slob.
2: Yeah, he's got a point.
0: Yeah, he does.
3: That wasn't even to that particular tweet. That was to, like, you making showing dinner.
0: Yeah. Saucy, don't be that neighbor.
2: That was the mayor of Edina.
0: Yeah. Even though I don't live there.
2: I know.
1: He still follows you.
0: Some people have to work 6 days a week to make ends meet. It's not what I was implying, but okay. Sorry, I offended you.
1: That was from 311 Lover 1998. Yeah. What a douche that guy is.
0: Whatever. Where's the one right?
1: So hang on, where do we all stand, though? Let's say the weather is not going to be blazing hot, so you don't need to get out super early to beat the heat. How do we feel about an 8:30 chainsaw on a Saturday? No, yes, listen, or no?
2: I, much like my friend Meat Sauce, am a lazy fat slob. Mm-hmm. But wait till 10 on a weekend. That's the way I see it.
3: I think 9 is the absolute latest.
2: If it's your job, that's, I understand you got to work.
0: Yeah.
2: But if you're doing it because you got a project, I would wait till 10. But I understand if it's going to be 100 million degrees.
3: I could go 8 o'clock.
2: 8 o'clock, dude, no.
0: And
2: no.
0: Unlike my client over there, I was awake. My client over there sleeping at 8:30.
2: Yeah, that's
0: what I'm going to do.
2: Well, your client over here could sleep through an earthquake.
1: That's the thing I'm struggling with in my own head is I'm up at like 6:30 on the weekend anyway, so go ahead and chainsaw all you want. What do I care? But I understand other people sleep in. It's their day to sleep in.
2: Man, I sleep my ass.
1: I wish I could. I'm up at 6:30. But I go to bed at like 11 because I'm lame.
0: Here's the best one. F off, you bald, fat blank.
2: I said I was sorry.
0: Have you ever gotten off your fat ass and done excruciating physical labor in the intense heat? Stop being such a P-word.
1: By the way, the 7 or 8 tweets that we just read, if you guys want to just invoice me, I will definitely Venmo you the money that I owe you, that I promised you via email.
2: Did you tell your dad you were sorry yet?
0: No.
1: He's still mad. So wait a minute. Let's say I hire a company to, I don't know, do my gutters.
0: Yeah.
1: What time do they come over on the weekend?
0: Well, they can come over whatever because it doesn't make a lot of noise.
1: Oh, and what is their name?
0: Gutter Helmet at gutterhelmetmn.com. Never clean your gutters again.
1: Not even on the weekends.
0: Not even on the weekends.
3: Especially not at 8:30 on a Saturday.
0: No, sir.
2: Can I tell you guys something when we get back? Can I tell you guys about what they're doing to the screw worm?
0: What?
2: The screw worm.
1: Who's
2: it's
1: they?
2: Incredible. The authorities.
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1: Scientists.
0: Brilliant. Brilliant bonus.
1: 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So, more of the Power Trip Morning Show after this on The Fan.
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12: In the state, since the start of this year in an effort to wipe out the parasite, most of the flies have been released along the Texas-Mexico border. And in counties where cases of screwworm have been confirmed, a spokesperson says these sterile flies break up the spread of screwworm by disrupting their mating cycle.
13: This is the animal equivalent of a suicide bomber.
12: Yes.
13: Because
14: Well said.
13: You're just releasing them to kill the population of screwworms.
12: Yes.
13: And then they're sterile, so they can't repopulate. It's just go do your job, and then you'll kill them and yourself.
14: Yeah.
13: This is a suicide bomber.
12: It's incredible.
13: It's pretty incredible.
12: Well, you know what else is incredible? That they found 400 million sterile flies.
13: Yeah, how did
12: now,
13: they do that?
12: Now, where are those guys at,
13: and think
12: Johnny
13: of the,
12: Bones?
13: And think of the guy, John, that has to count them all to make sure they're all accounted for.
12: Would
13: what
12: you
13: a
12: stay
13: waste
12: still,
13: of time.
12: Please.
14: Stop moving.
11: You're just driving down the highway and there's like, oh, I wonder what's in that warehouse.
12: Right.
14: Yeah, good point.
11: It's just some random warehouse. It's got 400 million sterile slices.
13: And then Ramsey Bolton goes full Theon Greyjoy and sterilizes castrates the hell out of these things. And then they're flying around sterile. Nothing to worry about. They turn into reek. That's a lot of Game of Thrones references right there.
11: Did you see how they interrupt the mating cycle?
12: No, please. I do not.
11: They try to mate with the female screwworms.
12: The flies do?
11: Yeah, the sterile ones. But they can't. But But they keep them busy.
12: Yeah. I feel you.
13: There is a screwworm fly that apparently does not discriminate and will try to mate with both.
12: Yeah.
14: Yep.
11: Yeah.
13: And that is called the Olsen screwworm fly.
14: Yeah.
12: Right.
13: Apparently just likes to party, doesn't seem to care.
12: Yep.
14: Yeah. Doesn't care if they're related.
12: Boys, I'm going in.
14: Oh, we know. We know, Tommy.
13: Hey,
14: I mean, Olsen screwworm fly.
12: Now, I'm guessing, but I don't know. Couldn't they do something similar with the snakes in Florida? Couldn't they, like, send in a bunch of...
11: sterile snakes?
12: Or, you know, like...
13: Like, what do they eat? Because they've decimated the entire ecosystem in the Everglades, right? Yeah. They've wiped out all the natural animals that have lived there, correct?
12: Yeah.
13: Those snakes have wiped out everything. There's like almost
11: not like
13: nothing
11: there
13: left.
11: There were never snakes there, though, right?
12: But these were not native.
14: No,
11: these were specifically.
13: Yeah these were exotic pets that got released.
12: Some guy named Jake.
14: Yeah. From State Farm.
13: No.
14: Oh, brilliant.
13: He used to bring him into the wrestling ring, and then he dumped him in the Everglades.
12: Yeah, he's like, I got to get rid of this.
14: Yeah, this gig is up.
13: So they have no natural predators. That's the problem. There's nothing to stop them.
12: Yeah.
13: But to Chris's point, can't we just release a bunch of, what are they?
12: Does, probably, like deer.
13: Yeah, they do eat deer. Female deer.
12: Yeah, send a bunch of herpy layered, you know, give them some kind of STD. Yeah,
13: sterile deer.
12: Yeah. Oh.
14: We talked about it last week, but was it flooding caused all those snakes to get loose? I don't think. Have you seen the video of them all?
12: It's worse, dude.
14: It's so bad.
12: Where their heads are sticking up out of the water?
14: Yeah, it's so bad.
12: That's the fourth layer.
14: That's the end.
12: They're just sticking their heads up out of there.
13: A lot of people sent us that on Twitter, video of those snakes kind of floating down a flooded river or something. And all I could think was, let's say you wanted to kill a whole bunch of snakes. You wanted to wipe out a snake farm. Jake from Snake Farm.
14: Yeah, brilliant.
13: I would think, well, let's just flood this whole thing. They'll all just drown. But the way that they're floating and their heads are above the water, it's almost like they're giving you the middle finger. Yeah,
14: 100%.
13: Like, you will not get this. No.
14: Good try.
13: Oh, man. That is nightmare fuel.
14: Yeah, throw 100 toasters in there.
12: You thought I couldn't swim?
14: Yep.
12: Oh, I see. I'm a snake, dumbass.
13: way to read Wikipedia, you dumbass.
12: Yeah. But I tell you what, the video of that one guy chasing that one down, I know they said he knew that one wasn't poisonous. No.
13: No, he doesn't know.
12: That's like, I happened to find the one screwworm fly who does get people pregnant.
14: Yeah.
13: Here, talk amongst yourselves. I'm going to ask AI something here. Rhode Island, neither a road nor an island.
12: You're asking about Burmese pythons, right?
13: I am going to ask
12: that's
13: about
12: what I'm doing, too. Yeah.
13: What animal could we release... in the Everglades.
11: Mongoose?
13: I'm only asking Copilot.
14: Copilot.
13: I should be just calling a help center because we're guaranteed human here. We only deal with humans.
14: I appreciate you using Copilot.
11: Hawk, is it mongoose or mongoose?
12: I believe it's mongooses.
11: Mongooses?
12: Mongoose.
11: Or mongoose?
14: Mongoose.
12: Mongoose. Here's the thing. They eat rabbits. There are so many rabbits around here right now. I don't know what happened to the foxes.
11: Yeah, maybe we bring some Burmese pythons north.
12: I say we get them, I don't know, tuberculosis.
14: Oh.
12: Something that'll kill a Burmese python.
14: Yeah.
12: The herpes.
14: Yeah.
12: I don't know. Something where after the Burmese python, he says, I'm full, but my belly is a wreck.
14: Yeah.
12: Do pythons get diarrhea?
14: Yeah. Have them eat a bunch of lettuce.
12: Well, I'm thinking we feed them screwworms.
14: Yeah, or screwworms, yeah.
11: There's some... biologists out there just rubbing their temples.
13: All right, here we go. Check this out.
12: I'm an idea guy.
13: Here's what AI says. No animal should be intentionally released into the Everglades to control the Burmese python population. Doing so introduces a severe risk of creating an even worse ecological disaster.
12: Worse than snakes?
14: But
12: if you gotta do
13: this, this makes a lot of sense, though. Think about this. So biologists strongly advise against releasing non-native predators like honey badgers, king cobras, or mongooses.
11: Good to know.
13: In almost every historical case where a new animal was introduced to hunt an invasive pest, the new predator ignored the target and instead ate the easier native wildlife, accelerating the collapse of the ecosystem.
11: Well, see, good to know.
12: So they're not like Conor McGregor stomping into the Everglades looking for snakes.
13: No, they just like take whatever's easier.
11: That's right.
13: So they're saying
11: they develop a limp and then they skulk out and they get the easier stuff. That's right.
13: All right, but here's the cool part. Here's the cool part. So they're saying, all right, some native species have to fight back. They need American alligators to do the job. They need some native snakes, some birds of prey. Native mammals like Florida Bob rats.
12: Oh yeah,
13: Bob rats.
12: I think
13: that's a Bob rat.
12: That might be a
14: he's the painter
12: misprint. Is there a Bob rat?
13: I was gonna say, would AI screw that up? It says Bob rats and raccoons. That's got to be bobcats, right?
12: No, it's a Bob rat. No, it's a Bob rat. I'm looking at one.
13: What the hell's a Bob rat?
12: Oh no, I don't know.
13: AI says Bob rat.
12: The Bob rat. Discover the amazing. That's a toy.
14: I don't think Bob.
12: You're right. Bob rat's not a thing. Has to be Bob.
13: I've never seen AI make a mistake that egregious, but whatever. It also says current biological control alternatives. Robotic decoys like robo-bunnies.
12: Yeah, let's do it.
13: Researchers deploy solar-powered robotic rabbits that mimic the exact body heat, movement, and scent of marsh rabbits. These lure pythons out of inaccessible swamps to hiding spots where human trackers can safely remove them. Okay, so let's get a bunch of robo-bunnies.
11: Safely remove them.
13: Well, kill them.
11: Okay.
13: Kill them safely. So the snake's dead, but we did it safely.
11: Our safely, right? Okay. Mm-hmm. Not their safely. Got it.
13: Also, Judas snakes.
14: Oh.
13: Biologists capture male pythons, fit them with radio tracking collars, and then release them back into the wild, and during mating season, these tracking snakes then lead researchers directly to large egg-bearing female pythons hidden deep in the Everglades.
12: Let's go.
14: Yeah.
13: So we need traitor snakes and robo bunnies.
12: Yeah. What's the guy's name on the Matrix who sells it out for a steak and a piece of A?
13: Cypher?
12: Is that his name? Yeah.
13: It's Joey Pants,
12: Joey
13: right?
12: Joey Pants, right.
13: Is his name Cypher?
12: That could be. I know that as a name.
11: I like Joey Pants as a name.
13: Well, Joey Pants is the actor's name. Yeah. I think he plays Pantalone. Cypher in the Matrix.
12: Yeah.
13: Yeah, that's his name.
12: Oh, no. One of those electric snakes got it on again.
14: Oh, no.
13: Yeah, Cypher was a red pill assigned to the Zion hovercraft Nebuchadnezzar under the control of Morpheus. He also betrayed the crew.
12: That's the one, man. Good pull.
13: Man, God, that's a great movie.
12: That's a great movie, and you can't blame him. The guy's like, you know what, dude? I'm sick of suffering. Why not just put me back in my little little tube?
13: He wants to go back.
14: Yeah.
12: Let me get it on.
14: Yeah, let me get it on.
13: John, you seem like a Matrix guy, right?
11: A little bit. I've seen the first one. I don't know if I've ever seen the second one.
12: I am shocked by that.
13: The first one is a masterpiece.
11: Yeah, I know.
13: Two and three have a lot of fun moments, and the cool factor is still there, but the story gets so confusing and convoluted that it gets a little over his skis.
11: Sure.
13: But the first one's a 10 out of 10.
11: No, I've seen the first one.
13: All right.
11: But it took me a long time to. I think I didn't see it in the theaters or something. So
13: that was a mistake. That's a mistake you'll never be able to recoup from.
11: I fully admit that.
14: Yeah, way to go, bonus.
13: Front page sports after this. Marnie Gelder in about an hour. The initials invitational bracket at 8:15. 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
10: From the KFGO News Center, I'm Nate Cohn. Opponents of what would be North Dakota's largest dairy argued Monday that a state agency failed to do an adequate review of the environmental threats posed by the milking operation. Attorney Danny Riplogue of the environmental group Food and Water Watch called the state agency process deeply flawed and said it ignored the state law in multiple areas. She's asking the judge to rescind the environmental permit issued and send the permit application back to the agency for further review. As 16 wildfires continue in the Superior National Forest, the decision has been made to close the Boundary Waters Canoe Area Wilderness. Acting Forest Supervisor Drew Stroberg says staffing issues were among the reasons for the decision. They say that all permits through July 17th will be canceled. Their intent is to keep that closure as short as possible. Moorhead City Council has announced a tax break on a new Essentia Health urgent care facility in downtown Moorhead. Essentia plans to spend just over $8 million to renovate the former Wells Fargo building in downtown, to include medicine, urgent care, radiology, lab service, physical therapy, and a pharmacy. From the KFGO News Center, I'm Nate Cohn.
11: But it was parallel across the intersection. So if somebody coming, I don't even know what direction that would be, but if somebody came through the light and didn't see them, right, their lights aren't on, they would have been It would have been an absolute disaster.
12: They were just stopped.
11: They were just
12: stopped. In the intersection.
11: Dead car, not running, just stopped. In like the middle of the intersection, and people are trying to take a right turn and go around them. They could not have been in a worse situation.
12: Sure.
11: And there aren't a lot of lights on that road, so somebody coming over the hill wouldn't have seen them in time and just smoked them. So I felt like I had to do something.
12: Yeah.
11: So I called 911, and they were like, yeah, all right, sounds good. Thanks for the call. And they're like, what's the emergency? I'm like, I don't know if there is one. But somebody is just either, I couldn't tell if there was somebody in the car or if it was an abandoned car because it's so sure. Not very well lit. So that's my story.
13: Well, it was the right thing to do.
12: It was the right thing to do.
11: It's just weird.
14: So here's a question that most full-grown adults should know, and I don't know the answer to this. What do you call if it's a non-emergency?
12: Like, I think it's 311.
14: No, that's the Beatles of rap rock.
11: Yeah. That's Gophers A1 call. That's A11.
14: Like, I don't think that's an emergency, right? That's just that's a situation that could get bad. But you got to be able to call somebody and say, hey, you know, can you somebody send somebody?
13: Call your
14: somebody?
13: Local department's 10-digit non-emergency
12: number. Yeah, you can do that too, right?
11: Okay.
14: So you just have to Google whatever your city's 10-digit non-emergency number is.
11: And the times that I've seen something like that and then called, like if it were in the middle of the day, I probably wouldn't have because there would have been more people out. But I always say the second they answer the phone, I go, hey, this isn't an emergency, but.
13: What is it, Tim?
11: Yeah, correct. Yeah.
14: This car had beautiful hair.
11: I think it had 6 fingers on each hand.
14: That's Count Rogan from Princess Bride.
11: Yeah. So I hope that person, whoever it is okay.
13: Yeah. And I, right. I mean,
11: well,
13: and
11: then nobody got hurt.
12: Right.
13: Yeah. No, all you right. did the right thing because that could have been bad. And, you coming over the hill. And
11: yeah.
13: You're sidelong into a car.
11: Yeah.
15: You did something right.
11: Well, thanks, man.
13: I think we're all proud of you.
11: Well, I don't need that. I thought maybe you guys, well, who cares? None of your, it's not your
13: fault. For you.
12: No.
11: Yeah.
13: All that's right. For you, bud.
11: Thanks, Steve.
13: You're welcome. You did it.
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14: 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Go for it. Red Bull gives you wings. Do you guys know that?
13: Yeah.
12: I've heard.
13: I'm aware of it.
14: Just like the screwworm fly.
11: Oh.
14: You can fly around the Twin Cities looking for abandoned vehicles. You can chainsaw trees at 8:30 in the morning. Yeah.
11: Or listen to Jackal, Right Hawk.
13: What if I'm driving home from a gig and I'm drenched in sweat and I've got an erection? But I'm falling asleep.
14: That is an extremely specific scenario.
11: How often does this happen?
13: Please stay with me for a second.
12: Oh, I don't want to, really.
13: And I see a Holiday gas station store and I pull over and I say, I'm going to give me a one of them Red Bulls Corey's been telling me about. Because I'm sleepy.
12: And the 3 for $6.50.
13: Right. So I grab them. And I'm driving a little farther now, and I'm starting to wake up. I'm getting a little pep in my step. Still got an erection. Not as tired, though.
14: That's the part, and again, I love Holiday.
13: Yeah.
14: Big fan. Uh-huh. That's the part, I think they're going to want you to walk that off before you go into the store.
13: Oh, I tried.
11: Corey is correct.
13: I tried.
14: Why are you always erect? You know, do a couple of laps around the parking lot. Not that, like, at 4 o'clock in the morning is it great to have a guy walking around the gas station parking lot.
11: No.
13: Yeah, that is an emergency.
14: How about just stay in your car and listen to Jackal until it's over?
13: That is an emergency. You might want to go. But
12: that's not going to help.
14: That you call 911 and go, there's a pervert here. He says he wants Red Bull, but nobody believes him.
13: So I've just left Royalton, and I'm almost to Little Falls. I think that's the other way. Anyway, and suddenly, I start feeling uncomfortable in my seat. And I realize, I have wings.
11: Oh.
13: Son of a bitch. This wasn't false advertising.
14: That'd be pretty cool.
13: But now I've got an erection. And wings.
11: And you can fly.
13: I guess I would pull my car over.
11: Oh, yeah.
13: And fly myself home. And then...
14: You'd have to try it out.
13: Sauce would call 911 because my car would be abandoned.
15: Yeah,
17: and that's the day. Can I tell you guys what I think I just saw? He'd come in here and go, I saw a winged man on 394. We go, God dang it, your stories suck. No, I'm serious.
15: Rock hard.
17: So the living, breathing skeptic would go, Paul, so you're telling me this morning you saw a man with wings who had an erection on 394. You go, yeah. And then all of us would say, you talk to Randy too much.
15: Yep.
17: No, I'm serious.
13: Yep.
17: I called 911.
13: And then suddenly, Joe Nelson's writing a story on Bring Me the News.
15: Yep.
18: There's Tommy Olsen's rushing out there. Yeah. Yeah.
17: local idiot claims to see winged man on 394.
15: God damn it. He was right. There goes Hawk.
17: Yep. There he is.
15: Oh, man.
17: He's hard. All right. Front page sports.
13: Yep.
17: Ready?
13: Yep.
17: You guys familiar with 22-year-old Lucas Jumalan? Lucas Jumalan, 22 years old.
15: This is a card thing.
17: 100%. He is the chip leader at the final table, 194 million chips. Now we have a three-week break. The nine guys that are remaining at the World Series of Poker main events, all guaranteed $1 million, $10 million for the winner. And for the first time in years, it'll be on ESPN.
15: No, that guy farted.
17: The winged man.
15: Yeah, now I
17: has announced his arrival. Yeah. So ESPN 2 on the first day, and then the main ESPN channel on August 4th and 5th. It's going to be big.
15: Be cool, man.
19: Is there a reason they take a three-week break?
17: This is the first time they've done that in a long time. It used to be the November 9. They would wait all the way until November, but now... It
13: says here they're bored.
17: No, I actually think it's cool because then... It's first of all, again, think of the idea of these nine people getting to have every friend and family member like fly to Vegas and make sure everybody's there. It's going to be a massive party.
15: That's sweet, dude.
17: But then ESPN also can build up the stories for 3 weeks and everybody gets a chance to learn who they are. Because the three big names that were left, Sean Deeb, Hossein Ensan, and Todd Brunson, did not make it. Those three came up short between 21 and 10.
19: Okay.
17: So not the biggest star-studded final nine, so we're going to need to pump these nine up a little bit.
15: Is Mario Booze any good?
17: Never heard of him.
15: Okay.
17: The only one I've ever heard of is Greg Mueller, but who cares?
15: Is he the fossil guy?
17: No, that's Greg Raymer.
19: Any Minnesotans in the group?
17: No. Tanner Prey was the last Minnesotan
15: and also
17: standing.
15: With you.
17: He went out at 132, I think. Somewhere in the 130-ish range.
15: What do you get for that?
17: I think he won $65K.
13: And a screw worm.
17: And a screw worm.
15: He got a screw worm?
17: Yeah, but he screws worms all the time.
15: Wow.
17: He's from St. Louis.
19: It's sterile.
15: Yeah, that's odd.
17: So, yeah, it's going to be sweet. You guys want to come over and watch it? It's in 3 weeks.
15: No.
17: So sure. It's three nights, August 3rd, 4th, and 5th. You know which night you want to come over?
15: You know what's in 3 weeks?
19: All three.
17: The Hall of Fame game?
15: Yep, right.
17: Yeah,
15: on.
17: But this is a Monday, Tuesday, and a Wednesday. Isn't the... Hall of Fame game like on a Thursday?
15: I don't know. Check your VIP status.
13: I'm looking right now. No.
15: Thursday, August 6th.
17: Yeah, see? This is 3, 4, and 5. These are the 3 days before that.
15: 3 weeks from Thursday, Hogs.
19: You guys can make it like a 4-day weekend almost.
15: Yeah.
19: Except it's not the weekend.
15: Do you guys think when we did that, Rosie 100% fell for it?
13: Oh, sure. But he didn't care.
17: No, exactly.
13: Yeah, I mean,
17: he cared so little that he didn't pay attention.
15: 10 years ago, he would have cared more.
13: Right. Like, you drive by an incredible work of mastery when you see an anthill, but you don't even really notice it.
15: Yeah.
13: That is what our lives are like to Rosie.
15: Yeah, good point. And Hawk's Diet Coke had a Twins logo on it.
13: It did.
15: And I was showing it to the camera.
13: And again, I was right in front of the Minneapolis sky.
15: Yes, you were.
17: Which Rosie sees from his penthouse apartment on a daily basis. He's very familiar with that skyline.
15: Yes, he
17: Maybe
15: is.
17: Not from that angle. Such a low, suburban angle where it's, St. Louis Park?
13: Yeah.
17: Ick.
13: He wants to be above the level where somebody can throw a rock.
15: What?
17: Hasn't happened to him yet.
15: Where were we?
17: So anyway, they're down to the final nine. Pretty cool, if you care, and I do.
15: Yeah, that's fun, man. I'm glad you care.
17: Jordan Walker won the Home Run Derby, John Bonus, the first Cardinal in Cardinals history to win the Derby, and he did it in dramatic fashion. So they changed the format, right? No more timed garbage. Now it's back to swings.
19: Okay.
17: Did you see how it wrapped up, or did you not watch it?
19: I just saw it on SportsCenter here. That's it.
17: So
19: that's as much as I saw.
17: He was down to his final swing and had to hit a bunch of home runs consecutively, or Kyle Schwarber would have won it in front of the hometown crowd.
19: Yes.
14: But in total, Jordan Walker hit six consecutive home runs to walk it off 12-11 in the finals.
19: Jeez. Congratulations, Jordan Walker.
13: I'm of a couple of minds here, gentlemen. Because when I first loaded in the audio of the Philadelphia fans booing the kid, I was like, what a bunch of bastards. But then I was like, you know what? It's baseball. You're passionate about your team. Boo away. Who cares? What do you think? Should we boo a guy just because he's beating your Philadelphia hometown guy in the home run derby?
19: Yeah.
13: Or should we let him have his moment?
19: Well, if somebody was beating, when it was here, Justin Morneau, and he was about to win it, something like that, I think we would have been.
13: I don't think we would have booed.
14: I'm an anti-booer. I would boo somebody like Deshaun Watson, but I'm not booing somebody who's just a dude playing baseball.
15: Yeah, I'm
14: anti-booing. Yeah. I'm too old to boo. Who cares?
13: Yeah, plus, even on Halloween.
15: Hawk could just fly away if he was bored with it.
14: Don't you think silence hurts just as much?
19: No.
14: Like, if you're in Philadelphia.
15: Yes, it does.
14: If he hits the walk-off home run to win the home run derby.
19: And
14: you can hear crickets.
19: Folds their arms.
14: And he's like, yay! And everybody's. I think that's just as bad because then it's like nobody cares that
13: here's
14: you did
13: how it
14: this.
13: Actually sounded.
19: Yeah, that's when you.
13: Go ahead.
19: I said that's when you just put your fingers to your lips. The fans.
13: Yeah. Correct. Right. Right.
15: Yeah.
13: Right.
15: One more to tie. Two to win it. Oh, we are tied. Jordan Walker can upend the whole thing as one of the longest shots on the board with a home run right here.
20: They're still booing you. What's it like to have 40,000 people boo you?
21: I was once told you don't boo nobody, so it feels pretty good. Yeah.
20: Right.
21: I mean, it's everything in all honesty. I mean, I was that kid in that backyard, you know, watching it and wanting to be a home run derby champion. So it's pretty nice that my dream came true today.
19: If you ain't being booed by 40,000 people in Philadelphia, you ain't beating them.
13: Yep,
14: that's right. But again, they boo everybody.
15: I think it would be Santa Claus.
14: It's more devastating for them to be silent because that's so unlike them.
15: Yeah.
14: To stay silent about anything.
19: Well, that's true.
15: He's a really good player.
22: What?
15: Yeah.
23: He is.
14: Let's do what really matters after this. Scores and stats around the world of sports. And in between, Chris will change your life with something else. 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
8: 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Major League Baseball home run derby yesterday. Jordan Walker homers in the last six swings to win the derby. Sold out crowd on its feet expecting hometown hero Kyle Schwarber to get it done, but it was Jordan Walker. Meanwhile, the All-Star game tonight, Twins manager Derek Shelton says having two All-Stars from his roster, yeah, it's exciting.
9: It's probably one of the best parts of this job is being able to do that. I think the best part is telling guys that they've made the club for the first time out of spring training, but to be able to honor guys that are very well deserving in front of their teammates is something that's really special. And these two guys are extremely deserving. Really excited that Buck is a starter. I mean, that's voted on by the fans. He has had the year that is deserving of that. And then Joe voted on by his peers, I just think shows how good of a pitcher he is.
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12: All right, should we dive right in? Ready?
13: Hell yeah, man.
14: Should jump right in,
12: Let's
14: baby.
12: Do What Really Matters, brought to you by OVO LASIK and Lens, Dr. Mark Lobanoff and Dr. David Whiting. 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
14: That's right.
13: Yeah, man.
14: That's right.
12: Those guys kick ass. All right. The All-Star game is tonight in Philadelphia. Cease versus Sanchez to start. No Buxton. Still no. Hurt.
15: Yeah, Buxton's dealing with that hip problem that he re-injured in New York. So he will, and he was, which is a real shame because he was voted the starting center fielder this year, which he apparently has started before, but that was as an injury replacement, and now they're going to have a different injury replacement for him.
12: Mm-hmm. Hey, Johnny Bones, can we go back to the actual team, though? Because, again,
15: sure,
12: nobody
15: yeah.
12: gives two craps about the actual All-Star.
13: Hawk and I agree.
12: The Minnesota Twins, 48 and 49 at the All-Star break. They've won five consecutive series leading into the break. The last one they got their asses kicked in was the Dodgers series.
15: Yes.
16: Bunch of nerds.
12: They are at the Cubs on Friday, Saturday, and Sunday. Then four at Cleveland, who they are chasing in the division. Just three back behind Chicago and Cleveland. So this could have got pretty bad pretty quickly, but it was the exact opposite, right? They got really hot. I think they won two or three series before the Dodgers series as well. So outside of the Dodgers, they've played unbelievable baseball for a month straight.
15: I mean, about a month ago, they were eight games under 500. Now they're one game under 500. And I mean, when they were, you know, even like five games under 500, we're kind of like, you know, you got to get close to 500, you know, at the All-Star break or shortly thereafter to be able to confidently say we should maybe not be selling at the trade deadline. And there was a lot of downside to potentially selling at the trade deadline. Between how they are doing right now, and I should just give the caveat, that can change. They've got 16 days before the All-Star break. Like, they go 6-10.
12: You mean the deadline?
15: Yeah, I'm sorry, before the trade deadline, right?
12: So is that how far it is? So it's basically the first
15: 16 more games.
12: They've
15: got the three versus the Cubs. They've got four versus Cleveland. And they come home for a homestand versus some teams that, I mean, the Athletics they can beat and Kansas City Royals they can beat. And then they go on the road for Seattle just before the actual trade deadline. You know, if they go 6-10 in those 16 games, which I wouldn't be worried about, except that that's exactly what last year's team did. They came out of the break losing a couple in Colorado, which was a terrible team.
13: Hideous.
15: You know, they could still find themselves, you know, five games under 500 at the trade deadline, and then maybe they have to pivot. But, you know, if they can hover around 500, the American League right now at one game under 500, the Twins are tied for the last wild card spot. They would, I'm not saying they would be in the postseason, but they'd be tied for a chance to be in the postseason right now. And it's been like that pretty much the whole season, that the last wild card spot has been no more than, I think, like one game over 500. Because the American League isn't that good this year.
14: Yeah.
15: So, you know, and between that reality and the reality that, you know, it sounds like Tom Pollad would like this team to compete this year, that he would like us to be buyers. If they can find a way to be
12: well,
15: buyers.
12: I wonder whose decision that's going to end up being.
13: Yeah, no kidding.
12: It's not up to us.
15: but he has to actually do it. Yeah, but he's
13: well
15: not.
13: Said.
15: Yeah, but you have to do it in terms of like, yes, let's go for it. But that also means like giving up prospects and the future of the team and so on. And that for that, I think he would defer to his baseball people. I don't think he's going to be pushing them like, hey, let's trade a bunch of prospects. But here's the thing. for the Twins to make changes. I don't think there would, even if they are buyers, I don't think they're going to be chasing some big game. They're going to be looking for like two really good bullpen arms to add. That would be the sort of thing they would add. And that's the sort of thing you can get without having to give up, you know, your top five prospects or your recently drafted, you know, catcher or everything else. So,
12: all right.
15: Yeah. I think they've got a decent chance. There's enough. We had a conversation yesterday at Twins Day. Like, we got to start focusing on what the Twins could do as buyers. Like, what, identify me, you know, 15 relievers that could be available that they might actually want. Because it kind of feels like that might be the way they go.
12: What really matters, though, is this.
16: Corey, do you remember 20 years ago?
12: Barely.
16: Yeah, me too.
11: Yeah, barely.
16: 20 years ago, this happened on the Power Trip Morning Show on July 14th, 2006.
17: I like it. The Wild re-signed Pascal Dupuis 1 year, just under $800,000.
18: Kind of a fun name to say.
17: It Dupuis. Is. Pascal Dupuis.
18: Cool. How about the Wild, though? I go out of town for 5 days to, like, you know, the middle of nowhere. No TV, no newspaper, nothing. I come back, and the Wild drops, like, 60 mil.
17: Yeah. Spending. Mark Parrish, Kim Janssen.
16: How about that?
17: So Mark Parrish signed.
16: Like a few days ago.
17: And Matt Burke broke the news.
16: Yeah. Matt Burke filling in for the superstar Mike Morris.
17: Marky Mark Parrish.
16: How about that?
19: How about how he said, no TV, no newspaper. He never, social media wasn't like
16: 20 years ago, baby.
19: Man. Yeah.
17: And that's what's cool about this job. And I don't take that part for granted that, like, you know, now we've been friends with Parrish for a long time, right? Yeah. 20 years ago, it was like, hey, the Wild signed Mark Parrish. He's from here. That's cool. Now, I would have never been able to tell that 26-year-old version of me, you have the ability to text Mark Parrish, and 6 days later, he's going to text you back.
16: Brilliant. Right.
19: Brilliant.
16: Yeah.
19: Imagine, well played.
17: You know him so well.
19: Right.
16: Imagine 20 years from now, LaMelo Ball is on a part of the show. You know what I mean? Yeah. Right? And you guys, because I'm dead, but you guys are like talking to LaMelo, and you're like, remember hockey played this 20 years ago? Rest in peace, Hawk.
19: Yeah.
16: Sorry about the herpes epidemic.
19: Yeah.
16: And,
19: yeah.
16: Your wings.
19: Yeah. And what if he comes on and says, you know what? His welcoming message was the best one I received.
16: He cries every time he talks about it. Yeah.
17: Yeah. And what if, like, 20 years from now, LaMelo texts me, and 6 days later, I'm like, I don't care about your brother's song, Tweaker.
19: Yeah.
17: I don't want to hear it. Please stop texting me. Delete my number.
16: Yeah.
19: Tommy might, but he perished, and we can't talk about how.
16: Yeah, Tommy and I died together, by the way.
17: Oh, I thought you meant like Mark perished.
19: No.
17: Is it my turn?
16: Yes.
17: Today, the World Cup, France versus Spain, 2 o'clock, the semifinal in Arlington, Texas. The other semifinal is tomorrow, England versus Argentina. France is still your overall favorite to win it, but I believe Spain is second, right? So it's whoever wins this matchup is supposed to win the final, but...
19: Yes,
17: hey,
19: sir.
17: Stranger things have happened.
19: Yeah.
17: Did you guys see the homecoming that Norway got?
19: No.
15: Not.
17: I mean, you know, what did they finish? They lost in the quarters, right? So they finished somewhere between five and eight.
15: Yeah, right.
17: And
15: it was a hell of a game.
17: But, I mean, they came home. The party in, I think that was Oslo. It looked like Oslo. Just gigantic turnout just to say, hell of a run, boys. Super cool. It is exactly like the Olympics, right? It's just like you're fighting for our country.
19: Yeah.
17: Well done.
15: The best part of the World Cup has been all the social media of all the fans in the United States. It's been fantastic.
17: Yeah. Super cool. Anyway,
15: Norway's at the top of that list. Yeah.
16: Is Norway the team that has the guy named Holland?
17: Yes.
16: See how confusing that's been.
19: Yeah, very. Very.
17: Yeah. By the way, I always forget about this part of the World Cup. Tell me this doesn't just suck. So France versus Spain today, England versus Argentina tomorrow. Final is Sunday at 2 in East Rutherford, New Jersey, right?
15: Right.
17: Saturday, third place game in Miami.
15: Yes.
17: What a waste of time.
19: Yeah.
17: Who cares about it? Can you imagine... How much they're going to meat sauce it in Miami on Saturday afternoon?
19: Are you kidding?
17: What do they care?
19: What about Friday night in Miami?
17: Right. Yeah, Third place, fourth place, who cares? Do some coke, find some strippers, call it a day,
19: play some more games. Green jacket, who
16: cares? I like your ideas. I got no plans for this weekend.
19: Yeah.
17: What a waste of time.
19: Hawk would do a World Cup game?
16: Sure.
17: I think he'd be doing the cocaine with the strippers and realizing that half of, you know, Argentina is with them.
19: Yeah.
17: What really matters, though, is this.
16: Soccer. Also, Corey, 20 years ago today, you released this. Do you guys remember who Barbaro was, by the way, for those of you out there listening?
19: God. Oh, yeah.
16: He was a horse, won the Kentucky Derby.
17: He sure did.
16: Got a disease in his hoof and was put away. But he was a constant guest on the Power Trip Morning.
19: Brilliant.
16: And I think this is funny. And I know you get embarrassed when you hear these, and I can see the look in your face. You don't want me to play it, do you?
17: It is like, I don't care. It is like, I think it's, man, when singers hear songs they wrote 40 years ago and they cringe and they're like, God, boy, I don't like that song anymore.
16: Yeah.
17: I feel the same way about this show. This show is fluid, right?
16: Yeah,
17: I don't mean gender fluid. I just mean it's just, it's just fluid. Yeah. I think, you know, I don't like the stuff we did last week.
19: Right. Yeah. Let alone, yes, right.
17: And that's not just because I wasn't here.
19: Oh.
17: But, you know, 20 years ago, it's like, oh, man, this show is very, very, very different. Very different.
16: We were learning.
20: Joined again today by Barbaro, who it appears, Barbaro, things have taken a turn for the worse for you.
17: Langdon.
21: Sounds like it, man. This is my last day. Kiss me goodbye, baby.
20: Anything you want to get done here before your last time on Earth?
21: Absolutely. I want to knock one out one last time.
20: What do you mean by knock one out?
21: Don't act stupid. You know what I mean.
19: Brilliant.
20: This is something that you've been talking about for several days now as a high priority for you. What do you have lined up?
21: About six bits.
20: Well, obviously, Barbaro, that's been your main focus here, but is there anything else you have on tap today?
21: Well, sounds like the funeral director will be here about 2:30, and then it looks like I got the old appointment with the Elmer's Glue Factory about 4:15.
20: There's been a lot of speculation that you might want to save a little something for posterity. Any truth to that rumor?
21: Well, you can save my foot. They cut that thing off yesterday, but 80% of it gone. How would you feel? I mean, my lifelong dream of tap dancing on Broadway, right down the shitter.
20: And a lot of people saying that maybe one of the things you want to save for posterity is a little something that could make us a junior Barbaro in the future. What about that?
21: Care to help me out with that?
20: I have no desire for that now.
21: What if there's a little something on the side for you?
20: What was that?
21: That's my laminitis. Won't shut up.
20: Barbaro, any last words or thoughts you want to leave us with?
21: Yeah, nice job f***ing up this surgery, man. I mean, you keep me on the hook for 7 weeks, you're throwing me in a pool every damn 2 minutes, and then you throw me out to pasture. So thanks for not helping me get back on the boner wagon.
16: The boner wagon.
17: So, a couple things here. Now that I hadn't heard that in a long time. A couple things. Langdon was so good at playing the straight news guy because that's what he really did for a job anyway, right? He was like our news guy.
16: Yeah.
17: So he was so good at just keeping a straight face and asking like the straight man questions, right? I had forgotten that when we first started doing Barbaro, he sounded kind of southern and drunk. If you listened to the evolution of that stupid-ass bit, I basically turned into Ron Burgundy.
16: I thought it was more Stephen Wright.
17: Okay, because eventually, though, it was I talked like I was Ron Burgundy. Yeah, it was just like
16: true.
17: It was just a ripped-off bit, but, man, it was just a horse that wanted to bang before he died.
19: That's funny.
17: And he was just mad that the doctors kept screwing up all of his horse surgeries. It was so stupid.
16: I think he did, like, 10 of those. Maybe more. Yeah.
19: That's funny.
16: We were very, we were trying. We were prolific back then. It wasn't good most of the time.
17: Right.
16: Between Clarly Balters. I was doing spoof songs every 15 minutes. You were pretending to be a horse who was horny all the time.
17: Yeah.
16: We were doing so. We were trying.
17: Yeah, and Langdon and I almost never had a plan, if you couldn't tell. It would just be like, all right, he got part of his foot removed, so why don't you just ask me about that?
16: Right.
17: and then we'll... So that was... We just edited up a bunch of garbage, and it never made much sense.
16: Remember Dice K?
17: Yeah, Dice K Matsuzaka, yep.
19: Yeah.
16: But that wasn't Langdon. That was...
17: Oh, God, what was that guy's name? He was super nice. He was also a news guy. Jeff something?
16: And Mike Sawar.
19: Yeah. Oh, yeah.
17: Was it Jeff?
19: I forgot about
17: Jeff something. God, my memory sucks. That guy was really nice, too.
16: He was really great.
17: And I can picture his face, and I can't think of his name.
16: And my sword.
19: That's a great bit.
16: Anyway, there you go. Power Trip history, 20 years ago today, Corey.
17: You know, we're the first show in Twin Cities radio history to go 25 consecutive years.
16: I don't like
17: years.
16: To brag about it. I mean, I feel bad talking about it.
19: Are we doing something?
17: Well, we're not there yet. We might get fired in the next 5 months. But if we get to November, we're the first show to go 25 straight years in the history of Twin Cities radio, which is really cool.
16: In my sword.
17: So we're going to make a big deal about it because eventually I assume Paul Allen and Common and Dan Barrero will get there as well. But we're going to be first.
19: Hell yeah, man.
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2: This is a Twins Minute. I'm John Vitas. Well, the Twins are off today, but of course it'll be the Major League All-Star Game taking place in Philadelphia. Joe Ryan is there for the second consecutive year, and he's pumped to be part of the festivities once again.
3: Yeah, it'll be a good time. I mean, honored to get voted in by my peers and get to go there and meet some new guys and learn some things, see how they're having success, if they'll tell me, and kind of share that with the family. It's always a fun time, and really enjoyed that last year, so looking forward to that. And I think it'd be cool to see Trout in his hometown, and obviously been so good, and maybe we could talk to him a little bit.
2: Yeah, Joe threw his 11th quality start over the weekend at Target Field, and has a 2.85 ERA, which is the lowest ERA by a Twins pitcher with 20 or more starts before the All-Star break since Bert Blyleven had a 2.59 all the way back in 1973. This has been a presentation of the Treasure Island Baseball Network.
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5: Can you believe the Power Trip is back in Detroit Lakes? Here we are. It's Water Carnival. Ladies and gentlemen, look at this giant crowd of people already out for kegs and eggs. Here we are with Derek from the lovely fan affiliate up here in Detroit Lakes. Derek, how are you, buddy?
6: Hey, how are you guys? Good to see you again, man.
5: Good to see you as well. Somebody stopped by last night when I was over at a local establishment here and said that they listened to 740 The Fan in Canada. That's a big old boomer of a signal.
6: You can get all the way to Montana. It's amazing. Yeah, it covers, I think it's like five states and two provinces, two or three provinces. Yeah, we get calls from, all the way from Williston. It's really a booming signal, 50,000 watts blasting out there, and they love it all the way. So if you're heading out to Bozeman to, see everyone out in Yellowstone, you can hear us almost all the way out there. It's great.
7: Wow, sweet.
5: Yeah, it's awesome. Derek, now, obviously, you do a lot of different jobs, a lot of different hats that you wear, but, of course, this area, huge college football fans as well, huge Vikings fans. So I'll get your thoughts before I let you go here as we get ready to head into sports and much, much more. How do you feel about your Vikings this year, man?
6: I feel good about it. I mean, the defense seems like that's going to be pretty stacked. I'm going to miss Jonathan Gennard, obviously. Wait, Dallas Turner finished up the season, though. I think he's really going to be stepping up here, coming up in his third year, and I think he'll be that edge rusher that they need out of that outside linebacker spot. So I'm looking forward to it. Of course, the quarterback battle, they'll figure it out. I'll be heading down to those Ravens joint practices. That is always the best thing to go to if you're looking to go to training camp. So, yeah, I'll be down to Eagan soon. It's hard to believe it's almost here. It's ridiculous. We got to soak up summer as much as we can, but looking for the season. A lot of people, of course, around here like Carson Wentz, too, so you never know. All those quarterbacks might have to play unless they can stay healthy, but I'm looking forward to everything about the season, especially when they kick the Packers' ass in the first week, that's for sure. So. Yeah!
5: Derek Hanson, everybody, man, a man who wears many hats. We appreciate it. Without you, we don't get on the air.
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8: Your 740 The Fan regional weather from meteorologist 2-Tol Tom Szymanski. Under an extreme heat warning until 10 p.m. tonight. Today, sunny, hot, humid, high near 98. Tonight, clear, warm, muggy. Look for overnight lows of 72. Mostly sunny tomorrow, less humid, high of 95 tomorrow. Thursday, mostly sunny and breezy. Temperatures near 97 on Thursday. Heading into the weekend, Friday, mostly sunny, breezy. Friday's high of 94. Your 740 The Fan regional weather.
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11: It's going to be the best. 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And it sounds like, most of the crew is going to be down there, too.
5: Heck yeah, man.
11: Now, the whole crew essentially is coming to Las Vegas with us a couple of weeks after that.
12: Hell yeah, man.
5: Johnny Beans.
11: Yeah, but a good chunk of the show is going to be at our 25th anniversary party at Treasure Island as well.
13: What?
14: Nice.
13: What?
11: And first of its kind. right?
7: Yep.
11: Never been done.
7: Can't

0: Wait. Don't give up, guys.
1: I'm glad Johnny Beans too. Bones is going.
2: Yeah, they'll get there.
0: Yeah, Beans, Bones, Bones.
1: He parties.
3: What are we doing?
2: And you know, and now, let's state the obvious. I don't know if we've hammered this enough, and Zach maybe just said this. I was only half listening.
1: Meets us.
2: I was reading the lyrics to Tweaker by LeAngelo Ball.
0: Makes
2: Why?
0: Sense.
2: Because it was on my Google search.
0: Poetry?
2: We're going to give away trips to Vegas at the TI party, right? That's like right. we normally do. But yeah, this is going to be a quick turnaround because it's going to be November 5th. We play initials Thursday night. Winner gets a trip for two to Las Vegas. Then, boom, Friday morning, random draw again. So if you want to join us in Vegas at Circa for the 25th anniversary party, the second one, technically, because we have the first 25th anniversary party at TI. Then we have a 25th anniversary in Vegas. Right. And I believe we're going to have our 25th anniversary show on Black Friday.
1: You are correct.
2: At a public location to be announced. Right. Yeah. Mm-hmm. And we might even throw a party for ourselves next year during year 25.
0: Yeah.
2: So if you want to be a part of one of the many 25th anniversary parties.
1: Brilliant.
0: Well, we need a chance to party.
4: Yeah. Well, here's the thing. When you're the first.
2: First to do it. You have to make
4: show
2: it.
4: The history of Twin Cities Radio to
2: you
4: be
2: get
4: to
2: it.
4: Sure.
2: You get it.
1: Bonus, you get it.
4: You can't celebrate it enough.
0: Nope. That's all the right. way we see it.
2: More of What Really Matters, scores and stats around the world of sports. Chris will say something else that's more interesting than what I'm going to say.
0: Thank you.
2: Hey, good teams win, great teams cover. The Lynx were 12.5-point favorites. They only won by four.
0: Yeah.
2: I mean, come on. 104-100 over Phoenix. McBride with 37, Miles with 33.
0: Yeah.
2: Wow. Yikes. Couple of big games there.
1: Yeah,
2: the Lynx now 18-6. McBride 6-11. That's our buddy. 6-11 from three.
1: She's great.
2: Kayla McBride. All they do is win. 18-6. What really matters, though, is this.
0: When Shirley Temple, not just a drink, but a person, retired from movies at the age of 22 in 1950, she discovered that her daddy had drastically mismanaged her money, making bad investments. Out of the $3.2 million she had earned during her career, only $44,000 remained.
4: Whoa.
0: She said, I wasn't upset. I was shocked. That sucks.
1: Yeah, that sucks.
0: I wonder if he just said, whoops.
1: Sorry, Daddy.
0: I wonder if he said, it's a hard knock life.
1: Yeah. She asked what the money was, and he said, she's history.
0: Yeah.
2: You guys like drinking Shirley Temples?
1: Is it 7-Up and Grenadine?
4: Like that. Something like that.
2: Yeah. You know Bill Cosby went to Temple?
0: He did.
1: You bring up Shirley. Weird people.
4: 44,000 in 1950 was still a pretty good chunk of change.
0: Yeah, but it wasn't 3.2 million.
4: No, it was not.
0: But I hear you. It's a good start.
1: Yeah, man.
4: Yeah.
2: The 2026 Open Championship, Royal Birkdale, starts 2 days from now. 156 of the best golfers in the world. This will be the 11th Open held at Royal Birkdale. The last one was in 2017. And Sauce, I asked you this exact trivia question about 3 weeks ago. Let's see if you remember. Who won the British Open the last time it was at Royal Birkdale? I literally brought this up 3 weeks ago.
1: Brooks Koepka.
2: Incorrect.
1: You did? You asked me who won the Open the last time it was at the golf course it was at, and it was Brooks Koepka.
2: Nope.
1: Not this. No, no, no. The U.S. Open, mm-hmm. the last time we did this, if my memory serves, it was at, what golf course was it at last time, Hawk?
0: James Cameron Golf Course.
2: At Shinnecock.
1: Yeah, happy birthday, James Cameron. Yeah, and it was Koepka.
2: Maybe, but we also did this one.
1: Oh, we did? Was it,
2: you almost said it.
1: Spieth.
2: Jordan Spieth won it in 2017 at -12, but now try this. The response to Live, of course, has been increasing the purse at all these events, right?
1: Yeah.
2: Scottie Scheffler won $3.1 million last year for winning the Open. What did Spieth win 9 years ago?
1: $1.1 million.
2: Johnny Bones, take a shot.
4: I was going to guess 900. Okay.
2: Actually, more than I would have guessed. 1.8.
1: Yeah. All right. Good for you.
2: But now it's up to the 3.1-ish range.
1: Yeah. Yeah,
2: I mean, it's not, you know, the World Series of Poker. The main event winner gets $10 million, three times what the winner of this will get.
1: Yeah.
2: You know, no big deal.
1: Yeah. They have more people playing than that, though.
4: It's true.
2: Just 9,200 people.
1: Yeah. There's only like 114 playing in this.
2: 156.
1: Yeah, that too. It starts at 12:35. Hawk, will you be up Thursday morning to watch it?
0: I'm not even going to go to bed Wednesday night.
2: Yeah. Smart. Mm-hmm. What really matters, though, is this.
0: I'm going to do a little more research on this. But there was a character in James Cameron's Titanic by the name of J. Bruce Ismay, an English businessman and ship owner in real life who was the chairman and managing director of the White Star Line, president of the International Mercantile Marine Company until his retirement in 1913. In the Titanic movie, he's portrayed as being like a bad guy. One of the historical consultants on the film went up to James Cameron and said, "You're portraying J. Bruce Ismay as a villain. It's not accurate. He was not a villain." And James Cameron said, "This is what the public expects to see." So, but here's the point about that. I don't know how long, let me see how long J. Bruce Ismay's been dead. Let's see. He died in 1937. And Titanic came out in when?
2: 98, 97, 98. Somewhere. So 50 years later.
0: 50 years later.
2: 60-ish.
0: Imagine 50 years from now, somebody makes a movie about, I don't know.
2: Right.
0: The fan.
2: Mm-hmm.
0: And one of us, he decides is going to be a villain. Wouldn't you be pissed?
2: Because the public expects it.
0: Yeah, because and now the public's like, well, J. Bruce Ismay was a real a-hole. Right. And he was maybe the sweetest guy that ever lived.
1: Yeah, that's tough for
0: that sucks. Guy. Could you make up a name?
1: Yeah, make up a name.
0: Didn't Poor need Ismay. To be the real Thomas Ismay. Could have called him, I don't know, Mark Rosen.
1: Oh, poor Blosey.
2: Yeah, I don't think down the road we're going to have a movie where Rosie's the villain. Just because the public expects it.
0: Yeah.
1: Hasn't happened to him
0: yet. It's called The Tipper of the Iceberg. That's the movie there.
1: Brilliant.
4: Oh. Well, I always thought...
1: Oh.
2: That was good. That's the title of the podcast.
4: I just thought it would be... If you're a movie scriptwriter and you just met a person that you thought was just a detestable person, just somebody just absolutely, you thought this person has no reason, and you're just like, this person's never going to get what's coming to them. They're a bad person through and through.
0: Yeah.
1: Aww.
4: So next time I write a movie about a serial killer, I'm going to name it that person's name.
0: Right. Yeah.
4: Or something. Like somebody, something, like, when I come to a, I'm going to make sure I remember, I'm going to tuck away this name so that when this movie becomes famous, everybody's going to know that name as, oh, yeah, you're the bad guy in such and such. Like Hannibal Lecter.
2: Right.
4: Or you're whatever.
2: But some of the names like Anton Chigurh,
4: sure,
2: Hannibal Lecter.
4: Right.
2: Those are so obscure names that probably nobody has those names. But like Patrick Bateman from American Psycho, that's a pretty common name.
4: Right.
2: There's probably a lot of Patrick Batemans walking around.
4: And one of them was not probably a real a-hole.
2: Maybe.
1: Yeah, good point. Right.
2: Maybe.
4: Right.
2: Maybe. Yeah. Well said, Johnny Bones.
1: Yeah, well said.
4: It'd be fun to have that power.
3: Yes.
0: You should write a book.
1: Yeah, you should write a book.
4: There we go.
2: Like to see you play a concert sometime.
0: Yeah, my villain's going to be called Tom Iheart.
1: Poor Mr. Iheart.
0: Killed an entire industry.
1: Oh, boy.
2: He's going to be...
4: Yeah, it's Tuesday.
2: He's going to be the one on the Titanic just running around the top of the ship, just exposing himself to minors.
1: Oh, my God.
2: Not kids, actual miners. Like, people that work in mines.
0: He's going to be walking around going, excuse me, but is this boat going to Cannes?
1: Oh, boy. Oh, my God.
0: His last words are going to be, I heard music festival. It's coming right up again. I
5: don't, he's actually the scene where they're all playing the music. That's the music festival.
1: But there's a 30-second commercial you have to watch before you get it for free.
2: Tom Iheart's going to walk to the front of the Titanic and put his arms out like, you know, Leo and Kate did and just go, Monetize Facebook Live!
0: Yeah. Nope. You know what the last scene's going to be? Tom Myhart walking over to Muss and taking away his life jacket.
1: Oh, Mussy.
2: Hasn't happened to me yet.
1: Mussy.
0: Mussy, we love you.
2: Hi, Marty.
1: I think Periscope still will work.
0: What?
2: See, Periscope would make sense because there's a ship, right? Even though it's not a submarine.
1: Yeah. But we all had to do Periscope.
2: Oh, yeah. There's been so many things that we were going to monetize.
0: Marty, you're going to be the lady character in my version of Titanic where Tom Myhart's the bad guy.
6: Mm. Okay.
2: Tom Myhart's going to draw you like one of his French girls.
1: Yeah.
2: And it's not going to be a flattering drawing. Not because you're not attractive, just he's never picked up a pencil.
1: No, yeah. No,
2: he's going to wing it.
1: Yeah, it'll.
0: He's going to have somebody in India do it.
1: Oh, yep. And then,
5: he did have somebody not too long ago that could have done it.
0: That's a good point, yeah.
1: Right.
0: Yes.
1: But they fired Tina.
6: Teens?
2: Yeah. Teens would have made you look good, but she has been dismissed. Yeah, she got thrown overboard.
0: Yep.
2: All your hands up.
1: But we all took pay cuts to keep Tina around.
2: And scene. All right. Marty's here. The news is next. The initials bracket reveal at 8:15. 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
5: From the KFGO News Center, I'm Nate Cohn. An online game popular with young children will pay South Dakota nearly $10 million and implement new protections for young users under a settlement announced by State Attorney General Marty Jackley. Settlement also requires Roblox to implement age verification. Company plans to use facial age estimation software and government-issued IDs to confirm user ages. The Boundary Waters Canoe Area Wilderness is closed until further notice because of ongoing wildfires in the Superior National Forest. Acting Forest Supervisor Drew Stroberg says one of the reasons for the closure was to avoid any search and rescues, which would need to be done by plane. Stroberg says that the hope is that the closure for the Boundary Waters will be a short one, though they don't know how long it'll last. A Minnesota state lawmaker says Governor Tim Walz is taking credit for a housing proposal that he didn't work on. Last week, Walz announced nearly $40 million in funding to provide assistance to 11,000 households. Republican Representative Spencer Igo says the credit should go to Republicans and Democrats who worked on and passed the bill. The governor's statement says he proposed the idea of the assistant following Operation Metro Surge.
6: Flying to Circa solo, or is Montezuma coming with you?
7: Montezuma.
6: Whatever his name is. What is his name?
8: Monty for short.
9: Maryland?
6: Yeah. Maryland?
10: Yeah. Musty?
7: He'll be there. Yeah.
6: That'll be there?
7: Yeah, that's coming with me. I mean, that is the plan, yes.
6: Circa.
7: We are booked. We are ready. I say it is the plan because the NBA schedule is not out yet, and I have no idea what Wolves games I'm working this
6: Marnie,
7: year, but I have those dates blocked off in my calendar, so all intentions are, what I'm doing.
6: Who cares about intentions? Listen to me. The Timberwolves have been around since 1989. They've played 96,000 basketball games. We're the first show in Twin Cities history to go 25 straight years. You can't miss that party.
7: That's a great point. I have a flight book.
8: Which party can she miss?
7: And man,
6: that would be the second of at least three.
8: Yeah.
6: Maybe four. Uh-huh.
7: I have the Treasure Island comedy night and the Friday morning after blocked off in my calendar. I have the Las Vegas 25th anniversary weekend blocked off in my calendar.
6: Is it going to be weird the night of the 5th where you hit on Kelsey Cook in front of Matt?
7: I hope not.
6: It's going to be weird
7: for
6: Kelsey.
7: Everybody should be prepared for that.
6: It's been weird the first two times you've done it.
7: Yeah, I mean, it's not hit on in a sexual way.
6: I believe you said I'm attracted to funny people right to her face.
7: Attracted meaning I want to be next to you.
10: Button bar.
7: But not in bed.
10: Maybe afterwards.
6: I think she thought it was.
7: She was fine with it.
8: Maybe we can get an apartment
6: together. She was fine
8: with
6: it.
7: She was. Yeah.
10: I mean, you could just give her your room number. Yeah.
8: Yeah.
10: Zach did that to Dirty Dale.
11: Yeah.
10: I gave him the wrong one.
8: I sure did. That was very awkward for he and I.
10: That was,
8: we made our best.
10: Yeah. You guys tried.
6: All right, Marnie. Before we go around the room and learn some stuff, because Chris is about to do the news. Did you hear the major on Friday? And how would you have done? Because Hawk walked it off.
7: I did. Yeah.
6: In overtime.
7: Of course I did.
6: How would you have done? Because Marty was the rube, but not Marnie. Mm-hmm. Marty.
7: I flinched several times.
6: Right.
7: Thinking, oh, I was there. First of all, several things. One, Corey, welcome back. Congratulations.
6: Thanks.
7: On cashing at the WhatsApp.
6: Oh, my God.
7: Two, Hawk, congratulations on your major win and walk-off.
8: I thank you for that.
7: Sauce, heck of a run there. That was an excellent game.
10: Yeah, appreciate by all it. You.
7: I had major FOMO, starting with the second I saw the photograph of the transportation to Detroit Lakes.
8: Yeah.
7: You hadn't even clocked a mile yet, and I was like, oh, that's That's probably a great time.
6: It was fun.
8: I don't think I've laughed that hard in a long time. Yeah. I really haven't.
10: We laughed and laughed.
8: We did. We made fun of you.
10: Yeah, everybody got ripped.
7: Yeah, of course.
10: Yeah, everybody got ripped.
7: Of course. How it works.
10: Yeah, I got ripped.
7: You were ripping
10: Hawk
7: ride.
10: Got ripped. Oh, yeah.
8: Yeah, I'm going to say it.
10: Yeah, it was a great bit.
7: Did you come up with the source of the bed being...
10: No,
8: I had one answer.
10: Yeah, they...
7: Humidity?
10: Max and... Oh, I have no idea what that was from. Who knows?
6: Was it your sweat?
10: No, because it was only on, like, the bag of stuff that I'd brought that had, like, gummy worms and Red Bull in it.
8: There's no mystery here. He was the only one in that
10: part
8: of the van.
10: Yeah, I don't know what it was. I got back there the next morning.
6: Was it urine?
10: I'm like, why is this wet?
6: Was it urine?
10: I don't think... I didn't sleep in the van.
6: What else can you possibly excrete from that body?
8: It's he said, why are my fingernails long?
10: Yeah.
8: There's no one else that can possibly be responsible.
10: I don't know what it was. But yeah, it was fun. The when I got in it, the bed was down. I'm like, well, I guess this is where I live now. And I laid on it and... it was fun.
8: He reclined like a dainty lady.
10: I slept for a while. It was great.
8: He was a sleepy night.
10: Yeah, it was great. It's a very
7: and
10: nice
7: Detroit
10: van.
7: Lakes just opened its arms again and,
8: so
7: and welcomed
8: people.
7: All of you
8: this
7: there.
8: This is great, yeah. Mm-hmm. Yeah. Yep.
7: Was the ice arena cold? Like, did it have ice?
8: No.
10: No.
8: Nope. It was very, yeah, very...
7: It was in summertime mode?
8: Summertime mode, yep.
7: Okay.
8: Yep.
7: All right, well... wonderful.
10: Yeah,
7: great
10: it was
7: trip.
10: Fun.
8: We missed you, but we had a good time.
6: So how many do you believe you would have had? Do you know? Were you keeping track in your head?
7: I would not have won.
6: You would not have won? Okay.
7: Uh-huh. And Sauce would have finished ahead of me, too. I would have been not a bagged third.
6: Bagged third? Okay.
7: Not a bagged third.
6: It's respectable.
7: Well, yeah, it's. I know my place.
6: Well, we'll see how you do in the tournament.
7: I know
6: the
7: my
6: tournament
7: place.
6: Starts Friday.
7: Yeah, well, I've never won a tournament game either. So,
6: well, there's that.
7: Looking forward to changing that.
6: That's not news, but this is.
9: This is KFAN News with Chris Hockey.
8: That's right.
9: Presented by the St. Paul Saints.
8: That is also right. They're on the All-Star break. They'll be back the 17th versus Louisville at home. 7:07 start. Get on down to saintsbaseball.com and then get on down to CHS Field, ladies and gentlemen. It's all happening at CHS Field.
11: They also have the Dog Day coming up pretty soon. July 25th.
8: Let's do
11: it. Bring your dogs to the ballpark. It's great. They do a really nice job.
6: Hey, Johnny Bones, when you draft a kid right out of high school, right, obviously it takes a long time to get to St. Paul.
11: Sure.
6: Isn't Von Locke a junior?
11: He's a junior in college, he's a young junior in college. He's just turned 21.
6: Give me your best guess between now and when we see him in St. Paul.
11: Oh, boy. End of next year?
6: All right, so about a two-year run?
11: End of next year, maybe early 2028.
6: Two-ish. Right, two-ish?
11: Year and a half.
6: Year and a half?
11: Yeah,
6: okay. Like so then the majors,
11: next
6: more
11: year
6: like two-ish?
11: Next year would be a little aggressive, but yeah, I'd say 2028 is probably the best guess.
6: Mm. Okay.
10: Mm. Hey, that's weird. I'm sure you guys don't remember, but who's the player you two bet on whether or not he'd make the majors in a... Do you guys remember that Hawk and Bonus made that bet?
8: Yeah, I remember.
10: I forgot who the player was.
8: Do you remember...
10: What was his name?
11: It might have been Connor Prelip.
8: No, it was Jackie Early or Jackie.
6: The guy that played Rorschach.
8: Jackie Earl Haley. That's right. Yes.
6: Watchmen movies.
8: It was him, yep.
10: How do you know that? Yep. Corey?
11: It might have been Zebby Matthews or Connor Prelip.
10: I forgot. Well, Power Trip bets will inform us. Somebody might owe somebody money.
8: Was it Rosie Greer?
10: Happy birthday!
6: Oh, wait, didn't Jackie Earl Haley also play Freddy Krueger?
8: Bam. He did.
6: Terribly, though. I believe it wasn't well received, right? Because there's only one. That's Robert Englund.
8: That's right. There's only one, yeah.
6: You can't redo Krueger.
8: He was also in a fantastic film. I believe Jackie Earl Haley was in the movie about the bicycles in Indiana. Remember that, Bones, back in our day? The kid who wanted to be a over-the-road bicyclist like the French people do.
10: Breaking Away?
8: Breaking Away, that's it.
11: Breaking Away,
8: remember
11: right.
8: Remember that movie? Great film.
10: He was in that, yeah.
8: Yeah, okay, that's what I thought.
6: Wow, he was pretty young in that?
8: Absolutely, okay. Yeah.
6: I didn't know he was a younger actor.
8: Yeah, it's a good film. Good film. About riding bicycles.
10: What's the BMX movie?
6: Rad,
10: yeah. You loved that movie, right, Hawk?
8: I did. I saw that with Conor McGregor and Sean Flynn.
10: Happy birthday to both of them.
6: Who the hell's Sean Flynn?
8: Best known for his role as Chase on Zoe 101 on Nickelodeon.
6: That's why I don't know who... He is. Never heard of
8: him. Hi, Marnie.
7: Hi.
12: Remember when you and I went to the circus together with Tom Carvel, the Carvel Ice Cream Company?
10: Happy birthday.
7: Sure, yeah.
12: Okay, just
6: those cakes are amazing.
12: Damn ice right cream they cakes. Are. Oh, ice my cream God. Cakes. Oh, Lord.
10: Yeah.
12: They're so good. Lord.
6: Okay. Inject it into my veins.
12: Okay.
7: I have a tough time with ice cream cake.
10: What?
7: Sensitive teeth. I yeah. have to
12: yeah.
7: gum it.
12: Yeah. yeah.
6: What a snowflake.
10: Button yeah. bar.
12: Your teeth are always like, oh.
7: What happened? It's all right. No. Still great flavor. Just a...
12: What happened? Everybody okay?
6: Yeah, we're good. I was just looking for something.
12: Oh. Your career?
6: Unfortunately, yeah, well, I found it.
7: On a similar note, we have a slushy machine, like a ninja makes an ice cream machine.
12: You have a gentleman
7: we got that?
12: Come to your house yeah. with swords?
10: Who's very quiet?
7: Yes.
13: Wow. Is he a turtle in a half shell?
6: What? That was my impression of you.
10: Got it, got it.
12: Yeah, yeah.
10: Sorry.
7: So, we, Matt made this.
12: Who?
7: You've met him many times. My husband.
10: Oh, yeah.
6: I hope this Matt. Is a frozen margarita story.
7: Well, it's a slushy story. Keep we have going. Made frozen margaritas in there.
6: Jackpot.
12: That checks out.
7: I love like an orange whip, anything that is push-up flavored. Dreamsicle.
12: Sure.
7: You with
12: sure.
7: me?
13: Yeah, of course.
10: Yeah,
13: so,
10: yeah.
13: Who doesn't?
7: He Googled like an orange whip recipe, and it was apparently very simple. It was like orange crush. What is the milk I'm looking for? Condensed cream, sweet
10: yeah,
7: cream.
10: Condensed
7: what, it's
10: milk,
7: like
10: sure.
7: in a, it's in a can. It's not cold. Yeah, yeah, it's not
10: yeah.
7: milk.
10: Yeah, it's condensed. Yeah.
7: Sweet
10: yeah.
7: cream, whatever that yeah. is. Yeah. And vanilla. And that's it. And those three things. And he put them in the Ninja Slushy, and it slushed around for a while. Oh, my
10: that
7: Lord.
10: That sounds good.
13: And that does not bother your teeth?
7: Oh, it really does. But I have, but the point is.
13: You can play through the pain.
7: Most normal yeah. people just take the slushy and put the straw in and then add alcohol as desired.
13: Sure.
7: We had some kids around, so, you know, it started
13: so
7: out as alcohol free, whatever.
13: For the kids, sure.
7: And I have to let my slushy sit in the sunshine.
6: Of course you do.
7: And you ever and do warm the old, up a little bit.
6: But, you ever do a surfside slushy? Would that work?
7: Yeah, well, we've tried it. Mm-hmm. You have to toy around a little bit with, like, we can't have the Ninja outside depending on the humidity. If you really want to know, Corey, and thank you for asking.
10: Well, yeah, he's you're dressed welcome. In all black. That
13: I would think
10: tough.
13: It would be pretty good because there's no bubbles.
7: Great points.
13: No bubbles, no
7: but
13: troubles.
7: Yes, no bubbles, no troubles, but unfortunately sometimes no slushy with the it. Surfside.
6: All right, you just drink it straight. Okay. But that works too.
7: When it's good as is.
12: Yeah. You know what? Yeah, keep your slushy out of the sun.
6: Yep.
7: I'm just saying, it's been so hot right now. Where you try ways to embrace it and live with it
12: yeah.
7: as opposed to fighting it all the time. Okay?
12: That's what I'm saying.
6: Or you can just stay indoors.
10: Yeah, just stay indoors.
12: Yeah, or go to your husband's work.
10: Yeah, order go to your husband's
7: That's
10: work.
7: Right.
12: Just go hang around, man.
7: The 60th best ice arena in the state of Minnesota.
12: That's right. Yeah.
7: Pretty dang good right now.
10: Oh, good saying. Point. Did the one
12: in there.
10: Did the one we were at get ranked, Zacho?
14: That's a good question.
6: Thanks. Shouldn't you know it's your list?
10: Yeah.
14: Well, I mean, there's like 1,000 on there.
6: Well, but I mean, you obviously meticulously ranked each and every single one. I'm sure you did a lot of research on all of them.
14: You know, the funny thing is, I don't think it is on here.
7: Oh!
6: What an omission.
14: Oh, I'm sorry. Yeah. It is. It was 15th.
10: Oh!
6: It's a top 15er.
13: Yeah, step up your game, Mitch.
10: Wow.
7: You going to re-release that? List, you know, massage it and yeah, send out
14: years.
7: An update anytime.
14: Probably
7: soon.
14: Take the ones that don't exist anymore off of there.
7: It's time.
10: Oh.
7: It's time.
13: It is time.
10: It is time.
12: Do you guys want some news?
6: Sure.
12: I think I hit it. Yeah, I did.
6: Yep.
12: Yeah. For the 9th year in a row, Arlington, Virginia is ranked the America's fittest city, according to the American College of Sports Medicine's American Fitness Index. Looks at physical activity. Parks, trails, obesity, chronic disease, and other indicators. Number two, Washington, D.C., which is shocking. Followed by Minneapolis comes in third. Huh. Well done, Minneapolis. Well done, Johnny Bones.
10: Yeah, well done.
13: Well, I did my part.
12: You did.
10: For sure.
12: You do. Well done.
13: That's it.
12: Yep. A Tyrannosaurus Rex fossil named Gus Going to be up for auction today. Expected to fetch about $1 million. Opening bids at Sotheby's in New York started $19 million and will no doubt bring in far more. Millions of dollars is what I should have said earlier. The sale has drawn pushback from scientists who argue that such a complete specimen should not be squirreled away by some rich person, but rather used for scientific study. The owners of Gus said, eat meat.
6: Isn't it crazy, though? Well, not maybe not that one, but probably
12: Sue T-Rex. Was the one that, I'm not kidding you. Mm-hmm. I think Sue was the one that Nicolas Cage owns.
6: But think about, like, we have a limited supply of T-Rex fossils, right?
12: Yeah.
10: Yeah.
6: So you're paying for the rareness of it.
12: Yeah, yeah.
6: Like a Cooper Flagg basketball card goes for like $2.2 million.
10: Yeah.
6: But a basically full collection of T-Rex fossils, you're like, it's expected to get about $1 million.
10: Yeah. Right.
6: Well, and somewhere like right. Upper Deck or Panini or whatever is like, well, let's just put out more cards and make more. Yeah. It's the same one.
12: I misspoke, by the way. It's millions of dollars, not $1 million.
6: Oh, got it. See, that makes more
12: but
6: sense.
12: But still,
6: it should be millions.
12: Right.
6: It's a freaking T-Rex.
12: Yeah. It just happened that little T-Rex fell in the right spot that it could still be here all these years later, right?
6: No, if this was 20 years ago, since we did the 20-year flashback, if this was 20 years ago on the Sledge and Lake Show, I would have played the Carl Everett soundbite where Carl Everett, former Major League Baseball player, believed that... he was probably hot-ass Randy's inspiration. He believed that dinosaurs didn't exist, and they were a worldwide conspiracy, and that all fossils were buried in the ground to perpetuate the conspiracy.
12: Sure.
6: He thought they were fake.
12: Did you investigate that?
6: Yeah. Paul, your hands up.
10: I normally am on the conspiracy theory train. What would be the point of that?
6: What do you think?
10: But, like, why... Like, is he say they're fake because of like religious reasons? Like,
11: pretty much.
10: Okay.
11: I think.
12: Yeah.
6: Right.
12: Yeah.
6: Evolution destroys a lot of belief systems.
10: Yeah. Got it.
6: So eliminating that would eliminate that flaw.
10: Got it. Okay. Right. Just wondering.
11: Have you guys ever heard of the Creationism Museum?
6: Of course. Yeah. That's where they have dinosaurs and humans coexisting.
12: And they have Noah's Ark, don't they?
6: That's that, I know that Ken, that guy's name is Ken something.
10: The water slide?
6: The guy that has that museum where
12: Ken Barbie?
10: Ken Burns?
6: Raptors and people hanging out together by the river.
12: Can you look around?
10: What?
6: What is that guy's last name? It's Ken something.
7: What'd you call it? Creationism?
11: I couldn't.
6: It's a creation museum.
11: Maybe it's just a creation museum. It's like, it's Kentucky. That's the one.
12: Martin County? J in that word.
11: Yep.
10: Of course it's in Kentucky.
11: Yeah. I know it's easy to get to from Cincinnati because
10: it's probably by where Jim Jones lived.
6: You're obsessed with where he grew up.
10: He grew up my Hogstead.
6: You care more about where he grew up, more than what he actually did. You're like, but do you know where he's from?
10: Yep. He grew up right by my Hogstead.
12: Yeah, he grew up.
10: Yeah, sorry, I don't speak well.
12: Listen, the Boundary Waters is closing.
10: What does that have to do with Jim Jones?
12: As heat and wind fuel wildfires. All entry points are closing. As temperatures approach about 100 degrees, the largest fires have burned nearly 9,000 acres, while at least 20 fires are burning in the Superior National Forest. Yeah, I'm definitely not going that way on my motorcycle.
10: Yeah. Sorry, Hogs.
12: 8-4 service rangers are evacuating visitors from the million-acre wilderness. It is the first full closure of the Boundary Waters since 2021. Yuck.
10: No, I'm sorry.
12: What can you do, man? No, I mean, I'm sorry that the place is on fire.
10: You should go with where I said you should go.
12: Yeah, hell. You kept telling me that. I don't know why you like that to me.
6: Do you guys think it's an embarrassment to be a born and raised Miami? Minnesotan? I've been on this planet for 46 years, and I've lived in Minnesota for all 46 of them, and I've never once been to the Boundary Waters.
11: Me too.
10: Either by.
11: Same. Me too.
12: It's weird.
11: I've been to a lot of national parks. I've never been there.
12: It's even weirder because Johnny Bones has been like everywhere on the planet.
10: Yeah.
6: But not the Boundary Waters.
12: Yeah, I know, right.
7: Yep. What's your problem?
11: I don't know.
10: I've not.
6: It's not that I don't want to see the beauty. It's that I don't want to go camping.
12: I'm the only one who's in there.
7: What if they built a nice luxury hotel?
6: That I'm in. I want to see nature and the lakes, and I want to relax, and sure, all that. But I don't want to go get.
10: Nah.
12: I'm literally the only one who's been here, and I'm the one from Indiana.
10: Sacco, have you been?
15: Oh, God, no. Are you kidding me? Well played. I mean, God bless you if you want to go down up there and not have any cell phone service and mosquitoes. And
10: yeah, it sounds terrible.
15: Either freeze your ass off or burn your ass off. Yeah, sounds great.
12: Wow. I mean, geez.
10: No,
7: do you
10: thanks.
7: Work for the tourism board?
6: Yeah, of Las Vegas.
12: Where did I go play a gig not long ago?
15: Fortune Bay.
10: Great spot.
12: No, but what city was that? Yeah, War Road. Isn't that the Boundary Waters?
10: No.
12: Oh, never mind.
7: That's northern Minnesota, but like northwest Minnesota.
12: I saw water.
7: Oh,
13: well, good.
7: Like a lake
13: in Minnesota,
12: a big one.
13: Shocking.
10: You probably saw.
16: Good for you.
12: I saw Thief River. No, yeah. What the hell's the name of that water? The big lake right there.
10: Good to Leech Lake.
13: No lack.
12: Son of a bitch. What lake is on War Road? What is that? What is that lake?
10: Oh, that's such a good question.
13: Long? I'm guessing it's Long Lake.
10: It's it's the Lake of the Woods.
12: Lake of the Woods. That's it. All right. That's got to be a boundary water, isn't it?
10: No. Eventually.
12: No. Okay. God, we're smart at stuff.
16: According to a couple of sources, give me the state that has the most lakes.
10: Wisconsin.
16: That's not a bad guess.
13: Minnesota. Well,
12: it's got to be Minnesota. Isn't it?
10: Michigan.
16: Michigan is sixth.
12: New York? No.
16: New York is ninth.
12: Okay. Looking. Washington?
16: Nope. You guys guessed Wisconsin. Wisconsin is second.
10: Missouri?
16: Nope.
10: Kansas.
12: It's literally not Minnesota.
16: Minnesota is third.
12: Wow.
10: Chicago?
16: The second I say this, you're going to go, oh, that makes sense.
12: Alaska?
16: Alaska. Oh, exactly. It's gigantic, and there's lots of 100%. It's Alaska.
10: Wow.
16: So Alaska, Wisconsin, Minnesota.
12: Wow.
7: I've also never been to Alaska, and I would love to go.
10: Yeah, well, it sounds
12: good. I'm just trying to make you laugh.
10: Who needs you? Oh,
12: my God. I'm sorry it burst out of me. I don't know what happened. I would have said it to Boney, too. I would have said it to anybody.
7: Yeah, real freely, just move.
12: War Road's only 7 miles from Canada. How can that not be the Boundary Waters?
13: Because it's 7 miles away.
10: The Boundary Waters are gonna, a little east of there.
12: Okay.
10: A little east.
12: Well, do better.
7: Anyway, I'd like to see Alaska. But
13: it's my last state.
7: Not when it's in the darkness and winter.
16: I agree.
7: Okay, thank you.
13: Tom, how about when it's perpetually sunny in the summer?
12: It's always sunny in Philadelphia.
10: Yeah, well said.
13: It's just light all the time. You want to be there then?
10: No.
7: Somewhere in the middle.
13: Yeah, I think.
7: But like taking some sort of a, you know, like whale watching and glacier looking.
10: Just put Saturdays with Sauce back on the air.
12: That's right, yeah.
16: The land of 10,000 lakes angle. Minnesota has 11,842 lakes that are 10 acres or larger.
10: Whoa, man.
16: So if we had a minimum, then maybe it wouldn't be such a gap, because I think they say that Alaska has something like 3 million lakes. That sounds preposterous, but that must be like puddles. Yeah. You know what I mean?
13: Right. Yeah.
16: But we have 11,800 plus of 10 acres or more.
12: I like acres.
16: So that would change probably the list if we had a minimum sized lake.
12: We're so late for breakers.
16: But, oh, man, we really are. More of the Power Trip after this on The Fan.
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38: Is that enough? Jordan Walker wins it!
39: Come on, baby! Yeah!
37: Well, the sold-out crowd got on its feet in Philadelphia expecting hometown hero Kyle Schwarber to win his first home run derby on his third try, but it was St. Louis Cardinals outfielder Jordan Walker that staged a dramatic finish, hitting six consecutive home runs in the final to stun the Phillies faithful. Major League Baseball's All-Star game tonight, Byron Buxton and Joe Ryan, representatives of the Minnesota Twins. Buxton nursing a hip impingement, will not play. The Twins post All-Star game. They'll be on the road at Chicago to take on the Cubs.
0: Widow's Bay, and maybe you never will do mushrooms.
1: Is that right?
2: I need to see Widow's Bay.
1: I need to watch.
0: I mean, it just led
2: shows.
0: It just led the Emmy nominations with 19. No big deal.
1: I need to watch it, and I'm excited because it just so happens that my off weekend here coincides with the Odyssey being out. Hmm. I might like go to a drive-in and see it. That might be cool. I don't know. But somebody I know has got mushrooms. A bunch of mushrooms, and I'm afraid to take them.
0: Well, don't do them on a motorcycle.
1: Yeah.
0: I would definitely not do that.
3: Did he say that? I don't think he suggested that.
1: No.
3: I wouldn't do it on a motorcycle.
0: Would not do it on a vehicle. I would not do it with a goat.
2: How about from the 27th floor?
3: I wouldn't do it riding in a vehicle.
4: Yeah, I also wouldn't do it alone for the first
1: time. Yeah, I don't know. I'm afraid of it.
2: A spotter, I think.
5: I'm with you, Hawk.
1: Somebody just said it's no big deal. It's like doing marijuana on steroids. I'm like, I'm afraid of marijuana too.
0: But you've always wanted to do steroids.
1: Correct. I do want to do steroids. I do. I would like that. If you've got some, please let me know.
0: Morning. Would you and Map be willing to do it in November?
4: Map.
0: Isn't that his name?
1: I think his name is Minnie Lee. I heard talking about him earlier.
4: Oh, buddy.
2: I'm the map.
5: Hmm? His name is Major Leaf. What's that?
0: Would he do mushrooms in Vegas with the Power True Morning Show?
5: I don't think so. Oh,
0: what if we offer that as a Rube experience? Like, come to Vegas, we're going to do a couple of shows, we'll play initials, it'll be fun, we'll have a Vikings viewing party and all that stuff, and then we'll all do magic mushrooms together on the strip and walk up and down Las Vegas Boulevard.
5: I don't think we
0: want
5: to be doing that. No.
0: What if we did mushrooms at Excalibur so we thought we were at, in the days of yore? Sauce, you would think you were with Will Bucklin at medieval times.
4: That would be fun.
1: In the darkest depths of Mordor.
4: Yeah, right.
3: I will say, because we're going to be in downtown, so Fremont Street.
2: Sure.
3: Probably not the place to do mushrooms. Because you're going to see some things, and that's going to convince you that those things are
2: real.
3: Are real and normal.
2: And in fact, they are real.
1: the streets are made of bourbon.
4: Yeah, no, thank you.
0: So last week, morning walk, right? Pre-WSOP Maine. I'm going to walk for like an hour and change just because you're going to sit all day.
1: Ma'am?
0: And I walked all the way down to New York. And you guys know Vegas well enough. You take the escalator up New York, yep. And there's that small little food court and there's like a pretzel place and stuff, right?
2: And the M&M store.
5: Hello?
0: Right, exactly. Yes, but when you go up the escalator, you can go two ways. If you go left, you go across the pedestrian bridge to MGM.
2: Sure. Yep.
0: If you go right... Excalibur.
2: Okay.
0: And for a second, my buddy and I were walking to the right. And we almost got to the door, and I go, whoa, what are we doing? I can't get the hantavirus when I'm playing the WSOP. We got to backtrack. And we went back, and then we went left, and we went to MGM.
1: How dare you.
0: I was like, man, that was a close call there, buddy. I almost just got sick and bombed out of the tournament.
1: How dare you.
0: So close.
1: I love that place.
0: You got to make a right call at that intersection. You got to go left.
3: It's got character.
4: They love you there, Hawk. They love you there.
1: I love it, too.
0: That is not what you'll catch. You will not catch character if you go there.
4: He doesn't care.
3: That's not a good place to do shrooms.
4: He's had it before.
0: Man, that baseball stadium's coming along, though.
2: Yeah,
0: I got a good glimpse of it on that walking bridge.
2: You can see it well from that intersection, sure.
0: The parallel timelines of the baseball stadium being built versus the Hard Rock Casino and watching both of them go up as fast as possible, it's kind of awesome.
2: I never really heard that the financing for that got completed, but they do seem to keep building it.
0: I mean, somebody's paying for something,
2: right?
0: The skeleton of the stadium is there. It's definitely there.
2: Yeah, right.
0: I mean, it's a baseball stadium. It's clear as day.
4: When are they going to play there?
0: 28, I think, right?
2: I think it's
0: 28.
5: There seems to be some not clear direction with what's going on.
2: Okay.
5: Because the fact we're having this conversation right now.
3: Liner by the end of the day.
5: What, that Hard Rock, is that supposed to be a top-notch, glamorous,
1: Hell yes.
0: Probably.
2: And I'm sorry, where is that?
0: So it is, it's Treasure the Mirage. Island? So like,
2: oh, it's where the Mirage is.
0: So, okay. But the coolest part about it is that's where Las Vegas Boulevard kind of starts to curve
2: sure,
0: a little bit.
2: Yeah.
0: So the it's
2: so straight up.
0: I think the view of the rooms that face Las Vegas Boulevard, I think you're going to look right down the strip. It's going to be a spectacular view. Okay. Spectacular.
5: Oh, jackpot.
3: They have balcony rooms on the side of the guitar that are going to be just awesome. Unbelievable. Literally are on top of Las Vegas Boulevard. They hover over it.
2: Wow.
3: Oh, it's going to be sweet.
6: That person's excited.
1: Yeah, well,
6: that person, I think, is a high roller there.
1: He just lost everything he owns. So he's got his... that high.
6: He can't wait for the balcony room.
5: You've heard that scream before.
1: I have. on my way down without the elevator.
5: No.
6: Oh, Hogs Daddy.
1: Whatever. Oh, yeah, sports. That's right. Here we go.
6: Oh, yeah.
1: Brought to you by our friends at Circa.
0: Yeah. Speaking
1: Circa.
0: Of Vegas.
1: Yeah.
0: Now, that is a world-class joint right there.
6: Yeah, the best.
0: That's,
6: can't wait.
0: That's how a casino is supposed to look.
6: Love that spot.
1: Let's go.
0: Best sports book on the strip. Not even close.
6: Yep.
0: Honestly, I can't even think. You know, this is a Circa-sponsored segment, but let's try to find somebody to give them a little love. I can't even think of who would be second.
6: Yep. No, it's the greatest spot to watch NFL football.
0: That gap is pretty significant. There's sports books that are fine, right?
6: Sure.
0: Solid.
1: Sure. Nice job.
0: I can't even think of what would be second, though. What would be second? Just think of that. The fact that we can't even think of what would be second.
3: I mean...
2: Caesars?
6: The Caesars isn't bad.
0: Yeah, that one's solid. You're right.
3: Updated theirs. It's fine.
5: But it's a far and away.
0: Exactly. Yeah, the gap from one to two is significant. Right.
6: That casino was designed around the sports book rather than the sports book being designed around the casino.
0: And if you are joining the Power Trip in Vegas in November and have not been to Circa, wait until you see the sports book.
6: Yeah, wait for,
0: and that's not even counting Circa Swim, right? That's I haven't even been outside to see that, and everybody raves about it. The indoor sports book is second to none.
6: Can't wait.
2: And we're going to be there. We're going to be there for a football Saturday and a football Sunday.
6: And a football Sunday night, too.
2: Yeah, you're right. Yeah.
6: The Twins.
2: Football Thursday night, probably.
6: Yeah. Oh, yeah. All of the above, brother.
2: Yeah, maybe.
6: The Twins battle the Cubs on Friday at 7:05. Boney, they're one game under 500.
2: Yep. This is an important stretch of games because they have to continue to show that they are competitive. They are right now tied for the last wild card spot. They've got 16 games until the trade deadline. You know, you can go 10-8 in those, get yourself a little bit above 500 by the time you get to the trade deadline. And it is made clear that Tom Pollett would love to try and compete this year. So, you know, give him every excuse that he can to go for it, acquire some critical pieces at the trade deadline and make August and September interesting for this team. And maybe October.
0: Marnes, you're right there. You're working these Twins games. What are you seeing? Yep. What do you like?
5: It's been fun, actually. And the Twins won 5 straight series going into this All-Star break in 8 of 9. The only series they did not win was the Dodgers series. And yes, they got swept. 2 of those games were one-run games.
2: You're right.
5: So, I don't know. I mean... they're a game below 500, so yeah, they're not world beaters, but it's
2: but that's
5: been,
2: good enough in the American League this year. Yeah, right.
5: Yeah. It's been a lot more enjoyable than I was sort of bracing myself for.
0: Paul, your hands up.
6: Bonus, what if it goes the other way? Who do you think would be off the roster?
2: Well, I mean, Jeffers would be the number one guy because you'll get something significant. I mean, if it goes the other way, meaning they go, you know, 5-11 on those 16 and they completely drop out, something like that. Well, then all the impending free agents are, you know, likely out the door for something. Josh Bell, you know, would be gone. Ryan Jeffers would be gone. Potentially you would have somebody that, you know, is only kind of, we're not totally sure they're in our plans next year, like Trevor Larnach, because he's got 1 year team control left, but also he's going to be a little bit more expensive, and they've got a lot of people that they might want to give some time to in left field to see whether or not they're legit for next year. So those would be the main names that would be probably leaving. But I feel like almost all those guys will end up staying, and we will see. And in fact, that might mean that you get to watch a lot of good prospects at St. Paul Saints games for August and September a little bit longer, because I don't think they necessarily have room.
6: Well said.
5: The thing is that the 2-ish weeks of games leading up to the trade deadline, if the Twins go red hot, the decision is pretty easy. If they go ice cold, the decision is pretty easy.
2: Right.
5: The trouble is if they go like 500-ish, which is Probably the most likely scenario.
2: Yes.
5: Then it's a tough decision.
0: Yeah. Well, no bubbles, no troubles.
2: Especially if you're...
3: Corliss.
2: That's right. If you're... how many games do we say was left? 16?
5: 16.
2: If they go 7-9. So they're 3 games under 500. They're maybe 2 games out of the wild card spot. And they're still not, you're still not a 500 team.
0: Well, could I see them going 5-11? Maybe. Would it shock me if they were 7-9? No. Could I see them? And see.
2: I will say this. I think to what extent they can put their thumb on the let's go for it side of the scale. I think you've got a chance of that happening. So
0: sweet. Vikings news in a second, if there is any. The initials bracket reveal at 8:15. We'll see where all of you, every single one of you in these two rooms, rooms, where you get seated and who you're squaring off against in round one.
5: Good luck.
0: What have we done? What is it, like three? Have we done it 4 times and AJ's won it like 3? Is that right?
5: Feels like all of them. Who else has won?
0: Gerdsey.

0: Schwarber, sealing the title with a spectacular string of home runs, a breakout moment for the young slugger, capping off an unforgettable night at Citizens Bank Park. I'm Drake Toll.
1: Hey, it's Black.
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2: So slow down, obey the law, and keep everyone on the road safe. 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
3: Your 740 The Fan regional weather from meteorologist 2 Total Tom Szymanski. Under an extreme heat warning until 10 p.m. tonight. Today, sunny, hot, humid, high near 98. Tonight, clear, warm, muggy. Look for overnight lows of 72. Mostly sunny tomorrow, less humid, high of 95 tomorrow. Thursday, mostly sunny and breezy. Temperatures near 97 on Thursday. Heading into the weekend, Friday, mostly sunny, breezy. Friday's high of 94. Your 740 The Fan regional weather.
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11: What?

0: the Vikings. Good article on a little website called zonecoverage.com.
1: There you go.
0: About the Vikings rookie class and how it might fool everybody from Cole Smith. Is he worth a damn, Johnny?
1: Yep, absolutely.
2: Isn't that the same guy you were just ripping during the commercial break?
1: Absolutely not.
3: Is that the guy they drafted?
1: That was Smith Cole.
0: Oh, yeah. No, a good article about the 2026 rookie class. That goes into depth about which players probably will get a really good shot to play. And, of course, we're not talking about just Caleb Banks and Dominic Orange, but also Jacoby Thomas, who, as Sauce knows, is...
3: He is a safety from Miami.
0: That's right. Third-round draft pick who could be versatile, could play a lot. So if you're interested in that, check out the lovely zonecoverage.com. Well done, Johnny Bones.
1: Another appreciate Cole Smith providing more good quality stuff.
0: I did read, by the way, some quick NFL news. Daniel Jones, we were talking about this yesterday, either on the air or off the air, I don't remember. The quarterback for the Colts with his Achilles is cleared to do everything.
3: Wow.
0: According to what he told reporters last week at his youth football camp, coming back from an Achilles tear late last season, it says he's doing everything and admitted the injury is still on his mind and likely will be until he returns to playing. But he's cleared to do everything already from the Achilles. Man, the difference in recovery time with that injury is unbelievable compared to the old days.
4: Yeah.
3: Oh, yeah.
4: Probably because it's been such a common injury. Yeah.
0: Well, Dan Marino ended his career, didn't
4: it? They made advancements on getting guys and gals back.
0: Yeah,
2: he told me that personally last week.
0: Who did?
2: Daniel Jones.
0: Did he really?
2: Yeah, I was down at the New Amsterdam, and I was sitting with him, and he struck up a conversation, and there was this black-haired flamenco dancer. Paul, your hands up.
3: He's here tomorrow.
2: Oh, that's right. God dang it.
0: That's right. And Cam Scataboo, with his ankles, expected to be ready to participate early in training camp as well. For all of you who are, NFL fans. Now, hell back to this. You ready for this? Do you guys remember back in the day when Sauce did his John Oliveroo bit?
3: Oh, my God.
2: One of my favorite bits of all time.
0: You want to laugh for a minute?
2: Do you know this bit, Marnes?
1: I don't think
4: it would have to do with a helmet.
2: Oh, sure.
0: It did, because I didn't know anything about it.
4: If
2: you're listening now and you're like, I don't know John Oliveroo, didn't he have some kind of a brain? A
3: soft head, I think.
2: Yeah, he had to wear a batting helmet at all times.
4: Right.
2: And he was a goddamn good player.
3: Yeah, he was.
2: So
1: the guy who won batting titles.
2: Right. Yeah. So this series of jokes and improv that Sauce did back in the day won't make any sense unless you realize that former Major League Baseball player John Oliveroo had to wear a helmet every time he stepped onto the field at all times.
0: And it won't shock you to know, Marnie, I had no idea who that was.
3: Yeah.
0: The madness made me laugh.
3: Somebody sent me a Toronto Blue Jays helmet after this.
0: It didn't fit, right?
3: Not me, no.
5: Why was David Ortiz wearing a helmet in the post game?
6: His horny level was too high.
5: What? Seriously, do you guys know?
6: I don't know. I think that's his bit. Like a riot helmet.
5: Okay. Sorry, back to you.
6: Are you serious?
3: Yeah. Are you serious, Clark?
5: He's wearing what looks like a half-shell motorcycle helmet with goggles on top.
2: Is he John Oliveroo?
5: I don't know.
2: You don't even know what I'm talking about, do you?
5: No.
2: Yeah, that's all right.
5: Is he a basketball player?
2: No.
6: John Oliveroo had to wear a helmet because he had a soft spot in his head.
2: Nailed it.
5: Did he really?
6: Yeah. He always wore a helmet. First base, when he batted, when he got it on, when he went to XXX theaters and showed it who's king, when he was in those headbutting contests, and especially when he met up with Jester. And the one time him and Pee Wee held hands at the theater, but they were really Dutch ruddering each other.
3: Pee Wee, knock it off!
5: Were they churning butter?
6: Oh, yeah.
5: They were?
6: They were starting fires.
2: Okay, I've gone. I wonder how long he could have gone if we hadn't said anything. How long he could have gone with what John Oliveroo does with his helmet on.
6: When he goes spelunky.
0: Is this welcome to the side of the porno?
6: And he goes BC diving. Can't go in the water. I need my helmet. It's going to fall off the second you go in the water. I know, but I need it. It's off spot on my head.
3: This is the worst improv ever.
6: But everybody get on the plane. Hang on. I need my helmet. We're just touring the plane. I know, but I need my helmet. Welcome to the scene of a porno.
3: They have a welcomer. Walmart.
6: I need my helmet. Why? Stuff flies in these things. I might get hit. I've seen that guy before. It's like a hailstorm.
3: What?
2: You know what's fascinating about hearing our own voices in years past is how different we sound. Obviously, sometimes it's higher pitch, sometimes it's lower pitch. Is it just me or does his? You have a worse like lisp back then,
3: for sure.
2: It's weird how you speak way more clearly now.
3: Yeah. I do.
2: Like, everything back then with "Welcome to the scene of a pro." It sounds like you're doing like a Beavis impression.
3: There was a lot of Beavis things.
2: Stuff flying to these things.
3: I don't think. What year was that?
0: I don't know. I don't have. It's not labeled what year.
2: Yeah, that's got to be.
1: I'm trying. I mean, it sounded like AM.
2: I mean, maybe.
1: Maybe it was 11:30.
2: Maybe.
0: Well, I don't think it was that long. Well, no? Maybe. I don't think so.
2: I mean,
0: the star wasn't on, so I don't think.
2: I don't know.
0: I don't know. Anyway,
2: there long you go. Time ago though.
0: Long time ago. Mm. So there you go.
2: We're just touring the plane.
0: Welcome to the
3: thing. Thing. I don't know why the lisp is so bad.
2: I don't know.
4: Yeah, seriously.
3: Maybe it was before my old teeth.
2: Maybe.
0: Maybe it was. Maybe
2: sounds better now.
3: I'm shocked that he didn't bring up Thally Struthers.
2: You never know. Yet.
3: What an idiot.
4: Or Letha.
3: Or Letha.
2: You nailed it.
4: The John Olerud, Ricky Henderson story.
1: Does I that, love this story.
4: Every time I hear, think of John Olerud, I think of the helmet, and then I think of Ricky Henderson.
1: I do too.
4: They were teammates with the Mets at some point, like in... I don't know, let's just say mid-90s or whatever, and then became teammates once again in, I think, Seattle. And Ricky Henderson, like, saw John Olerud playing first base, whatever, with a helmet, and Ricky was like, damn, I played with a guy in New York who used to do the same thing. And John Olerud was like, Ricky, that was me.
0: Are you kidding me?
3: Wow. What a great bit.
0: That doesn't shock me at all after seeing that Ricky Henderson documentary.
1: Except that Ricky would have said, you know what? Ricky played with another guy.
4: Ricky had a teammate once.
0: Wouldn't it be weird to know somebody who was so wrapped up in their own life they didn't even notice other people? Yes.
4: That is spot on.
3: Well played.
2: Yeah, that's not something I can even imagine.
0: I can't even imagine it.
3: He'll be here tomorrow.
0: Come on now.
2: Come on now.
0: Come on now.
4: That's unnecessary.
3: Sorry.
2: Welcome to the scene of a porno.
0: Welcome to the scene of a...
3: Sorry,
0: they have a welcomer.
2: I'm going to go spelunky.
0: Oh, lordy.
4: John Olerud suffered a brain aneurysm when he was in college.
0: No kidding.
4: And that is why he wore the helmet.
0: No kidding. Wow. Man. There you go. Crazy, man.
3: Mm.
0: Yeah, I guess...
2: Good career.
0: Yeah, hell of a career. Yeah. I mean, man, good for him. And I guess when he was suffering from that situation, he didn't think he'd have a big league career.
4: No kidding.
0: So there you go.
2: All right, we learned something.
3: It was October. It was Halloween Day, or Halloween, excuse me, 2013.
0: 2013.
3: Yeah. Thanks, Power Trip Bets.
0: Yeah, thanks, Bets. Appreciate you, man.
2: Almost right in the middle of the history of the Power Trip Morning Show. Almost dead center.
3: Yeah.
0: Wow, man. Long time ago. Jeez Louise, that's a long time. 13 years.
2: Yeah, most shows don't last 13. We're the first to ever go 25 straight.
0: I can't believe, man. We're still doing this.
2: We're going to go 3.5 hours straight because the final hour of the Power Trip Morning Show is next. We'll do Fan 5, and then after that, the 2026 Initials Invitational Bracket Reveal. Some new names in the field this year. I wanted an even more extreme turnover. That's the goal for next year. But so many people scored points, so they were required to come back. I just hope we get a lot of shutouts this year. We want some new blood. But the new blood this year is cool.
0: That's all right.
2: A good list. I think you'll like the new competitors. Some familiar faces, some familiar names, but some debuts in the tournament. We'll talk about that in a little bit. Fan 5 in a second on the Fan.
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17: From the KFGO News Center, I'm Nate Cohn. Opponents of what would be North Dakota's largest dairy argued Monday that a state agency failed to do an adequate review of the environmental threats posed by the milking operation. Attorney Danny Riplog of the environmental group Food and Water Watch called the state agency process deeply flawed and said it ignored the state law in multiple areas. She's asking the judge to rescind the environmental permit issued and send the permit application back to the agency for further review. As 16 wildfires continue in the Superior National Forest, the decision has been made to close the Boundary Waters Canoe Area Wilderness. Acting Forest Supervisor Drew Stroberg says staffing issues were among the reasons for the decision. They say that all permits through July 17th will be canceled. Their intent is to keep that closure as short as possible. Moorhead City Council has announced a tax break on a new Essentia Health urgent care facility in downtown Moorhead. Essentia plans to spend just over $8 million to renovate the former Wells Fargo building in downtown to include medicine, urgent care, radiology, lab service, physical therapy, and a pharmacy. From the KFGO News Center, I'm Nate Cohn.
0: Who? Adrian Peterson. Hey. Hold on. No, he's thinking about somebody else. I just can't get my news button open. Woody Guthrie.
3: Woody Guthrie, yeah. Happy birthday, Woody Guthrie. God, he's got to be, what, 90?
0: He's deader than hell, dude.
3: Yeah, okay, never mind.
0: He's born in 1912.
3: Oh, buddy.
0: Are you talking about Lonnie Love?
3: Yep. Who?
18: Happy birthday.
3: Who's Lonnie Love?
2: Sauce, if Woody Guthrie was born in 1912, how old is he today?
3: Me? He'd be 114, depending on when his birthday is.
4: Hey. How?
0: Hey, Marty.
3: Hello.
1: Marty? He's getting so good at this.
18: I know.
0: Hey, Marty. Hey, Marnes.
4: Yeah. Hi.
0: I know you're a big UFC fighter fan.
4: What? Huge.
0: How old do you think Conor McGregor is today?
4: Conor McGregor. Yeah. Well, he's a seasoned guy in the UFC, but I think he still fights, so he's got to be probably in fighting age. 38.
0: What?
1: That was going to be my guess.
0: How the hell did you do that?
4: That's I'm a huge fan.
0: He's 38 today.
3: He's 38. Oh.
0: Yeah, I know. I know. And which makes sense because, as Marty just said, he's still fighting. In fact, he fought last Saturday, kind of.
3: Kind of. He beat kind of.
0: Well, but he tore his ACL, apparently. He's having knee surgery today. But,
3: oh, buddy.
0: I know. And it happened literally as
1: on
0: they
1: the
0: were.
1: First kick.
0: Yeah. Just getting started. I know. But 38 years old today.
4: John Kreisel should send him well wishes.
0: Yeah, he should. He should. You're right. He should.
18: He's been through a lot.
0: Do you know that he won the Emmy, the Oscar, and the Grammy for his portrayal of the bad guy in the latest edition of Roadhouse?
3: That movie is a 1 out of 10.
0: Now listen to me, you slut.
3: You cried.
0: That is a great film. And I probably have seen it.
1: Great film.
0: I think it.
3: We Johnny, saw the theater.
0: Dude, I have seen it. Do you know how serious I got? I called you dude.
3: And Johnny.
0: I bet you I've seen it four times now.
2: Wasn't it released straight to Amazon?
3: Yeah, but it was straight to Hawk and I went to
0: a
3: screening.
0: Special screening.
3: I'm not kidding.
1: Oh, yeah.
0: Remember, we got a special screening.
3: From Mr. Z, I think?
0: I think so. It could be.
3: Yeah.
0: But I believe I've seen it four times, and that's not an exaggeration.
3: He loved it.
0: I love that film.
3: Yeah.
0: It's dumber than hell.
3: Yeah, it's pretty dumb.
1: And he is especially terrible in it.
0: He's like he tries to be Jaws. And at one point,
3: he
0: is in the worst accident you could possibly be in and gets up like it didn't happen.
3: Yeah.
0: I love it.
2: Jaws from Bond or Jaws from the shark movie?
0: Yes.
3: Yes. The shark movie. It's terrible.
0: What's the dude's name? Jake Gyllenhaal.
1: Yeah. Gyllenhaal's great in it.
0: He's buff as hell.
1: Yeah. He's fun.
0: He is good. The whole movie's fun. I don't care what anybody says.
1: Right.
0: And it's filmed in the Keys, which is where I should go this weekend.
3: You should go.
1: Yes. You should just go to the airport and pick a place. Just pack a bag and show up at the airport and go someplace.
3: Wow, that's awesome. Yes, sir.
0: How'd I end up in Mogadishu?
2: I offered you $20 to go to the NFL Hall of Fame game. And you said, maybe next year. Here's a $20 American bill.
0: My God, Richie.
2: Spell Gyllenhaal, and I'll give you this 20.
0: Oh, wow. Ooh. Good luck, Sauce.
3: G.
2: Fantastic.
1: Great start.
3: Why?
2: By the way, from now on, I'm not going to make any yes or no's. You just have to give me one final answer. So start at G.
4: If
2: you get it right,
4: J.
2: I'll give you 20 bucks.
4: I really wish you had said J.
3: G.
4: Willikers.
2: By the way, the second you get a letter wrong, it's over. Go ahead.
3: Why? G-Y.
0: Because we like you.
3: N. Not.
2: G-Y-N. Are you spelling gynecologist or Gyllenhaal?
3: No, that was no.
2: That was not
3: no.
2: a test.
3: No.
2: I said if you got a letter wrong, it's over. How do you guess N third?
3: Relax.
2: Gin?
3: I don't know.
4: It's silent. The
3: Is
4: silent
3: it J-Y
4: N.
3: like L-L?
2: Yes.
1: Yep.
3: H-A-L-L? Gyllenhaal?
2: That's just Gyllenhaal. Now you skip the... Oh, my God.
3: Sorry, man.
2: I feel like you owe me 20, even though that wasn't the deal.
0: I want to watch that film again. Right now.
3: Yeah.
0: Hey, Game of Thrones.
1: Saw spelling?
2: Oh, you watched episode 4?
0: Episode 4 is good.
2: Yeah.
0: I liked it. Man, I love that show. Have Barnes, you been watching
2: it? Yeah, no. Oh, House of the Dragon? Oh,
4: no. We're letting them build up. We haven't. Okay.
0: I love it so much.
2: I do think I think this show is better binged just because there's so many things to keep track of.
0: Yeah.
2: My biggest complaint about this season, the gap was too long. The 2-year gap was too long. I'm forgetting characters, arcs, and motivations. And like, why do they not like that? What is this guy's deal again? There's the main 3 or 4 or 5 characters. Yeah. I'm like, I got it. Yes. Everybody else, I'm like, I don't remember how we even got here.
0: They are doing a good job, though, of setting up the 3 different camps.
2: Yeah.
0: You know what I mean? They're doing a good job of that. Do you know the dude who takes the sword and cuts the table? You know what I'm talking about in this latest episode?
3: Archimedes?
0: No. Like, he's real pissed. And
2: yeah.
0: Yeah, okay, you know that character. That actor was in something else, and it is killing me. I can't think of who he is.
2: He plays, what is his name? Like, Omen Hightower?
0: Yeah, that guy. He's the Hightower kid.
2: I don't know what his first name is. Like, Omen. Hightower.
4: That's everybody's name.
2: So yeah, that's the problem. They all have similar names. Ormond.
0: Or is he Ormond?
2: Ormond Hightower.
0: Yeah. Ormond, he was in something else that I can't...
2: He is played by...
4: While you were searching...
2: by James Norton. I don't know who James Norton is.
0: Wait a minute, Norton! James...
4: do they do a good job of giving you a recap of the previous season before you started this season? Or do I need to search that out on YouTube?
2: No, you should definitely do that, but it didn't help because I watched the final episode of season 2 going into 3 and I still was super confused.
4: Oh, no. Huh.
2: There's just too many things to keep track of, so it's going to be better for you that you're binging it.
1: What else was he in? I'm afraid.
2: I can't wait to see what movie you recognized him from. It's going to be like Herbie Fully Loaded.
0: I just got a text from Tommy.
3: Oh, no.
0: And the last sentence is, I'll see myself out now. That's how bad it is. Sorry. He was in the House of Guinness. Remember I told you guys how much I liked
3: him? Oh, yeah.
2: Oh, okay.
0: Yeah, so that's where I saw him from. So yep.
2: Not familiar with him.
0: Yeah,
2: you good actor, though. Seen it then.
0: Yeah, really good.
2: Good start for that character.
0: Really, really good. Yeah, I like that kid.
2: Seems like he's going to be an absolute a-hole.
0: Oh,
2: which is a standard thing.
0: And that is his last name, right? I mean, he's a Targaryen, right?
2: No. He's a Hightower. Yeah, he's a Hightower.
3: Who is?
2: The actor we're talking about.
0: Never mind. Yeah, I'm sorry. Yeah.
4: The character.
0: Yeah, right. The character. Yeah. There you go. You're right.
2: There's the Starks. There's the Lannisters. There's the Hightowers. There's the Targaryens. Sauce, you know all this.
3: There's the Mons.
2: Yeah, the Dusty Mons. The Bucklings.
0: The Bonnies.
2: The Trees.
3: The Smidiums.
2: Yep.
3: The Hobbits.
0: The Epsteins. They hate them.
3: Jesus.
2: Not in season 3. That's spoiler. They end up being the bad guys.
0: Yeah, obviously. Yeah.
3: That got weird.
0: Yeah, it's a weird show.
4: I do like it. I like it more than I thought I would because I wasn't ready to go back 100 years.
2: Right.
4: I'm like, this is going to be tough.
0: I absolutely love this.
4: Yeah.
0: I am just loving this. I think I might like it more than Game of Thrones.
4: Wow.
0: Yeah.
4: Yeah. No.
0: You heard what I said.
4: Whoa.
0: Yeah.
3: Really?
0: Yeah, you heard me.
4: Jon Snow, though.
2: White Walkers.
4: Daenerys.
2: A whole bit. Yeah, I still go Thrones, but it's super fun.
3: Le Mans.
2: I just like the whole Thrones universe.
0: Le Mans? Are they racing cars?
3: Yes.
0: Wow. We should do sports.
2: Sure.
0: Okay.
2: Yeah, we got to do it quick, too.
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0: Let's go, St. Paul Saints. 17th, man. 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
2: All right, Marnes, who do you got?
4: The Saints.
2: No. I mean in the World Series of Poker main event final table. 22-year-old Lucas Jumalan is your leader. 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
4: million. Yep.
2: 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So almost a 3-week break now, and then it'll be on ESPN. The main event, live from Paris, Las Vegas. August 3rd, 4th, and 5th.
0: Don't you miss the days when it was at that stinky casino?
2: Nope, screw the reel.
3: No. Is that the one where you found a cockroach in your bed?
2: That is, it was in my towel right when I got out of the shower, opened the towel, and a cockroach fell out, and I go, this is the last time I'm staying at the Rio.
3: I would have left.
1: In two pieces.
2: Yep. Yeah, Marnes, but Jeff Platt is like the main ESPN guy. He also, you and him have something else in common, too, because I believe he was a Spurs sideline guy for a while.
4: Okay.
2: So he's done, like, NBA broadcast, but he's, like, the main...
4: Is he the one that did that interview with you that we all saw?
2: Okay. Yes, but he's also, like, the ringleader of, like, their broadcast.
4: Oh, yeah.
2: And
4: I know Jeff.
2: I think he's going to join us Tuesday of the main event, live from Las Vegas, to preview it.
3: Oh, sweet.
2: You guys will be able to bond over your NBA past.
4: We'll riff. Did you sit at a table at any time with any of the remaining gentlemen?
2: No. And the big names are out. But again, I did, for 50 minutes, I did play with the best player in the world, which is pretty cool.
3: Who's that, Hawk?
0: Gwayne Hightower.
3: Happy birthday, Gwayne. Hightower.
2: Okay, he got Hightower from Game of Thrones. Where do you think he got Gwayne from?
3: Dwayne. Misspelled something.
0: That actually is a character.
2: No.
0: Gwayne.
2: I don't even know who Gwyn is.
4: Are there any ladies left?
0: Yeah, sure.
2: Nope, not this year.
3: No, in the poker hawk.
2: Nope. But we did have one make the final table last year. Nope, no ladies at the final table this year. Yeah, there were three big names left. They all got knocked out yesterday. So, whoopsies.
3: No.
2: Can't wait. It'd be awesome.
20: How'd you do versus the best player in the...
2: So, two things that are really good. Number one, I only played against him for 50 minutes and then our table broke. So, I didn't have to play.
4: Fix it?
2: I didn't have to play with him very long, and he also was two to my right. And you want the players that are better than you to the right, worse players to the left. So I got very lucky that he was two to my right.
3: How did everybody sit to the right of you?
20: And so did he.
2: Right. So I didn't play a hand against him in 50 minutes, which was my plan anyways. Was to stay out of his way.
20: Okay.
2: So anytime he was in the pot, I got the bleep out of there, and then we broke. All good. He seemed like a really nice guy, Alex Foxen. He seemed like a really nice guy. He's won, like, I don't know, a bazillion dollars. I bet his career earnings are, like, I bet it's $50 million, something like that. I'm just guessing. Something like that. And his wife, Kristen Foxen, is the best female player in the world.
0: Obviously.
2: And not even, I think she hates that, the tag, because she's a top whatever player in the world. But she's, I think, definitively the best female player in the world. Paul, your hands up?
3: Woodhawk.
2: 1,000,000,000%.
0: Yeah, man, let's go.
2: She's very attractive. And she's very sweet. Everybody loves her. Universally loved, which is hard in the poker world.
3: He likes universally loved. Mean.
0: Yeah, like Vermithor.
3: What?
0: The Bronze Fury.
2: Yep.
3: You need to take a deep breath.
2: All right. The only thing I care more about than the World Series of Poker is this little thing called initials, and we got to do the bracket review when we come back. Tom Shane gets it. We'll go through the 45 competitors and see who you guys square off against in round one. Chris is coming off a major victory. I wonder if that affects the scene. Victory. We'll see. The bracket reveal after this. Power Trip Morning Show on the Fan.
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33: 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Major League Baseball's All-Star Game tonight at Citizens Bank Park in Philadelphia. Pennsylvania. Twins manager Derek Shelton says he's happy to see the nation get another chance to see Joe Ryan on a big stage.
12: The Joe Ryan experience is the Joe Ryan experience every 5 days or 6 days. But on the flip side of it, this guy is one of the most curious. He's body aware in terms of the movement and how his body is feeling and what he's doing of any player I've ever been around. He asks a lot of questions. He's very thoughtful, and he's very intellectual. And I know at times, you know, on the mound, it kind of looks like it's just he's going fly by night, but that is not the case. He is extremely prepared.
33: The American Association All-Star Game is tomorrow night. Today is the Hall of Fame induction, in which Red Hawks manager Chris Coast going into the AA Hall of Fame.
0: You never got to meet him.
1: No.
2: Yeah. But he might still come in.
3: Maybe have a better shot when he's washing out.
1: No.
2: He's not going to wash out.
4: I mean, in order to have a swing and a miss, don't you have to swing?
1: Ooh.
2: Okay, Marnie.
1: Well, no, he's I'm sure saying, not coming in.
4: Wait.
3: Are we saying Zach doesn't swing?
0: He's got a pink flamingo in his front yard.
3: Whoa.
4: Oh. I'm saying, have you requested to have J.J. McCarthy on this show?
0: Maybe he's in the tournament. Yes.
3: Oh, on the show?
0: Maybe he's in.
1: Did you invite him?
0: The tournament.
3: We should find out.
0: Should we find out?
3: I'd like to find out. Do you have any music or anything that I need to play?
0: KFAN.com/watch if you want to watch the stream. And Zach put up a bunch of graphics, put it together, the bracket reveal for 2026. Chad Abbott's favorite segment, a preview of initials.
1: The announcement of the announcement.
0: Yeah, this is the bracket reveal. Look, there's 45 competitors. Most of them are the usual suspects, so we'll go through this relatively quickly. But we do have some new names that I'm very excited about. You guys ready to go through it?
3: Yeah, man.
4: Yes.
0: All right, so let's go through it 45-1, because I did seed it. Now, because the scheduling is very tough to juggle 45 people, the matchups are as fair as I could possibly make them based on everybody's availability, but the seeding is the seeding. Shall we?
3: For
4: Let's
3: Zachary,
4: go.
3: You
4: Let's
3: ready?
4: Go.
3: Real quick, Zacho, apparently there's no sound on the YouTube.
1: I'm trying to figure out why.
3: Okay.
1: But let me check the YouTube.
3: Okay.
0: Should we stall for 30 seconds?
1: Got it on mine. I got it on my phone here, so
3: okay.
1: I think we're good now.
3: All right, okay, cool. Thank you.
1: Cut it. All right, here we go. I'm all set, Core.
0: All right, fire away when ready. We're watching up on the screen here, so we're going to follow along if everything's good. How are you seeing it before we're seeing it? Did you already see it?
3: I'm looking at it right now. How about that? Tommy's going to be so happy.
13: We have the behind the scenes look here.
0: Yeah, Zach, we got nothing over here.
13: We've got a notebook.
3: That's weird.
0: Well, maybe if, here, I'll just pull it up on this one so we can go faster.
3: I am watching the same thing the listeners are watching, so they can't see it.
13: I see it.
0: Hang on a second.
14: See it. I'm watching on my.
1: You touch my laptop over there.
14: Nobody. Nobody would dare do that.
0: No, I wouldn't touch your laptop. Yeah. I don't want whatever that is.
13: I wouldn't touch your lap or your top.
0: All right.
3: That's mean. Tarps off, baby.
0: So, for obvious reasons, the 45th seed is Michael J. Musman III.
14: No way.
3: Musman.
13: Oh, wow.
0: It's a tradition unlike no other. So, Mus is seed number 45. Welcome back to the tournament, Michael J. Musman III.
3: Love you, buddy.
0: Seed number 44 from Love is Blind, our buddy Daniel Hastings makes his initials invitational debut. Yeah, super nice guy. I actually think he could play a little bit, right?
3: Yeah,
0: but some
3: of
0: these later seeds are like, we don't know if it was a one-time fluke. We don't know if most of these people have only played once. So Daniel Hastings, number 44. We'll see if he overachieves. Our friend Alicia Lewis, I believe last year was pregnant, so couldn't be in the tournament, but she's back. Does seed 43 from Care 11.
14: Oh, hell yeah.
0: We love Alicia.
4: Is there a rule? Like, if you're pregnant, you don't want him in?
13: It's too strenuous.
0: She volunteered to take the summer off last year.
13: Okay. I see.
4: Okay.
0: I think that was the case. 42, our buddy Chad Greenway, who has not performed super well in the tournament in the past, but who knows? Chad normally gets one.
14: Yeah, good for him.
0: Right, normally gets one.
4: He's a winner.
0: Yeah, he's a winner. Seed 41 is also a debut this year. Former Gopher quarterback Adam Weber makes his initials invitational debut.
3: Is Tommy finding that out as we speak?
0: Probably.
3: Oh, my God. He's off the road with one foot up on the dashboard.
14: Yeah, maybe both feet up.
0: Probably. All right, we have another debut, a couple debuts in the next group. Seed 40, Belinda Jensen.
3: Belinda.
0: There you go. Belle.
4: She got time.
0: Yes,
4: yeah, she's got time.
0: Retired.
4: No,
0: now right, retired, but she is seed 40.
3: Who's the houseless guy in the middle there?
0: Seed 39, our buddy Gavin Kaysen is back.
5: Oh, hell yeah.
0: He's probably done Rosie's podcast 1,000 times.
4: Yes,
0: probably
4: chef. Yes, chef.
0: Free meal. Yeah, I watched The Bear season 5 over the weekend.
3: You, buddy.
0: Very good.
5: Yeah.
0: Nice wrap up.
5: Gavin's great.
0: Yep, Gavin's the best. Kevin Faulness.
5: Who?
0: Seed 38. I believe that's the one that Chris just referred to as houseless.
5: Yep.
0: Seed 37. One of the all-time great Minnesota Vikings.
3: Unbelievable.
0: Go Wild, Detroit Lakes. Adam Thielen makes his initial invitational debut.
3: Awesome.
0: Thielen in the tournament this year. That'll be super fun to have him.
13: After stealing my preposterous statement award.
3: He did.
5: You're not bitter about it.
0: Nope. Yeah, you're not. In any way, over it.
13: I'm going to crush him.
0: So, Adam Thielen. Very cool.
5: Is Adam Thielen a good fit for this tournament? I don't know.
0: Shohei is not a good fit for the Twins. Our friend Amelia Santinello is seed 36. Amelia's had some moments as well, so that might be a little low for her. She's had some good performances, some bad performances, but she's sneaky good at this game as well.
3: She is.
0: So, there's 40 through 36. Number 35 is your lover, Jeff Lambert.
5: Yep. Oh,
0: also,
5: your daddy.
0: Also your dad.
5: Yep.
0: Jeff Lambert's also had success in the past. We'll see if he gets that magic back in 2026. 6 foot, what, nine?
3: Yeah,
0: eight?
3: Something like that.
0: Professional volleyball player Parker Fox at seed 34.
3: Yeah, that's right.
0: Parker's okay at this, right? Like,
3: he's sneaky good. I think, he'd be great.
0: He's all right. We'll see how he does.
3: He's so young.
0: Number 33, you've seen her on comedy specials
3: Calm down, Marnie.
0: Marnie's hit at her multiple times. She'll be at Treasure Island with us on November 5th to celebrate the 25th anniversary of the Power Trip. Our friend Kelsey Cook.
4: Hell yeah. I'm attracted to her.
0: Okay.
13: You just want to be next to her.
0: Truth serum.
3: I can't believe I'm the one.
4: She's fine with it.
3: I can't believe you're the one she's afraid of.
4: It's a girl thing. You guys wouldn't understand.
0: If we would have bet on KFAN restraining orders for Kelsey Cook, I would have said Rosie first, PA second,
3: and
0: hockey
3: Rosie
0: third, Marnie
3: Rosie
0: fourth. Would not have been in my superfecta.
13: No.
0: Would not have been. It probably would have been Rosie, PA, Hawk, Tuma.
3: Mm-hmm. Yeah.
5: Poor tackle.
3: Yeah. It's the Tuma.
0: Tennessee, Brandon Molesky comes in at seed 32.
3: He's good.
0: Yep, yeah. Very solid. He's normally good for about two, right?
5: Yeah.
0: Yep. Johnny Athletic back in the tournament. John Krasinski is seed 31 this year. Welcome back to Johnny K.
3: Was he off for a year?
0: I think he was. Didn't he get shut out one year?
3: I think he got shut out.
5: He passed away.
3: Exactly
0: he passed away. That's why he was gone.
3: He came back, though.
5: Yeah, he's better now.
13: He got better.
0: So Johnny Athletic back in the mix. All right, that's 35 through 31.
3: Goodness. Look at the hotness.
0: A lot of ladies in the next group.
5: Bonus.
0: Seed 30, our friend Elizabeth Reese from Twin Cities Live. We love Elizabeth. She's
3: Doesn't
0: the absolute
3: look like
0: best.
3: A news story. This man.
5: Yeah. This man killed this poor person.
4: Missing.
0: Four sorority girls were stabbed by this pervert.
3: Yeah. If you've seen these ladies in a car with this gentleman.
5: Taking pictures of these women.
13: God.
5: Excuse me, everybody.
0: Poor Bonnie. So Elizabeth Reese is seed 30. Welcome back to Liz. She's the best. Audra Martin at seed 29. She's been really good at moments at initials in the past,
5: it's
0: so we'll
5: four
0: see her.
5: Beautiful women and then a baby orangutan.
3: How dare you?
0: It's the best. We used to call her Alexis Pearson. Now it's Alexis Huss because she's married Alexis at seed 28. She can play
3: she's
0: a little
3: glowing.
0: Bit as well.
5: Yeah.
0: Right? She's had some moments. Almost everybody here in the back half has had at least a moment or two of success.
3: Mm-hmm.
0: So they're a little dangerous at the back end.
13: Haley Barton.
0: That killed you.
5: Yeah, that killed you.
0: Lil B comes in at seed 27. Ooh. She's almost always kind of seated right in the middle.
5: Yep. She's good, yeah.
0: She's pretty good. Johnny Bones, your picture is next to these four victims, but you are seed 26.
13: That's right.
0: How do you feel about that? Right in the middle.
13: Yeah, sure.
0: Right in the middle.
13: That's fair.
3: One of these
13: I've had my highs, had my lows.
0: Yep.
3: Yeah, you're good, man.
0: All right, that's in number 30 through 26. The next group, Matt Minster comes in at pick 25 or seed 25.
3: Ooh, look who gets to play.
0: I assume you're referring to Brett.
3: Look at him. He played last year.
14: He's not bad.
3: Why does he look like an Oompa Loompa in this picture?
0: Yeah, that is a very orange picture. Matt Minster, formerly of HGTV and Bath Cratchers and all those shows back in the day. Matt Minster had picked 25 or seed 25. Ron Johnson has a Twitter account has the 24th seed.
3: Yep.
0: Our friend Tatum Everett from the Vikings Entertainment Network is seed 23. She's shocked the world in
3: the
0: past.
3: She's good.
0: Very good at this game. Mm-hmm. Look, we all made fun of Brett, but Brett actually played very well last year. He's sneaky tough.
14: Yeah, like he's
0: Brett.
14: Good. Yeah,
0: Brett is seed 22. Frank Vassalero has won a game in the past.
3: That's my brother, right?
0: I believe you called him a sled, and then
14: he
0: won.
14: Beat me, yeah. Yes, that's exactly how it went.
0: So, Frankie V back in the tournament. Frank Vassalero, seed 21.
3: All right. I'm going to go on vacation with Frank. Just he and I.
0: Here's the top 20.
5: Here we go.
3: Okay.
0: Brian Oak comes in at number 20.
3: There we go.
0: Welcome back to Brian
14: Oak. I love
0: Oak.
14: Brian.
3: Look at these
0: Everybody
3: guys.
0: Loves Brian.
3: Who's the highest guy in this picture?
14: I mean, it's close between 20 and 18.
0: Ben Lieber, seed number 19. Right? Used to be like a top 10 guy, but I think even Ben would admit over the years he's gotten worse at this game. Yeah. He used to be really good because he played every week. He was one of the original weekly players of initials, but now he plays like twice a year, three times a year. But he's still pretty good. Max Fuller played really well on Friday, came up short in the major in Detroit Lakes. Max Fuller, seed 18.
3: You let a NASCAR driver into this.
0: Eric Nordquist?
3: Yeah, he looks like that dude.
0: Nordo is seed 17. Yep.
14: Love me some Nordo. Nordo Wales.
0: And look, I think Tommy every year has kind of climbed the ladder.
14: Oh, yeah.
3: Sure.
0: He's won an initials game in the past. Remember when he said, Pauly!
14: Yeah.
0: We did it, buddy. You doubted him, but he has won a game in the past. He's all the way up to number 16 this year.
14: He's live tweeting this, by the way.
0: Tommy is?
14: 16 is absolutely dialed, and then about 40 fire emojis.
0: He's pumped about 16? All right, Zach, go ahead, Chris.
3: Doesn't that picture of Tommy, though, look like an in memoriam picture of him?
14: Yeah. That's his easel photo.
3: Yeah, it is.
0: All right, so before we go on, to the top 15. Marnie, your name hasn't popped up yet. Zach, your names haven't popped up yet. Mm-hmm. Give me your best guess of where you're going to be before we go through the top 15.
14: 15.
0: Guess seriously. Best guess for where you're seated.
14: Four.
0: You're going to go four. Marnie.
4: Five.
0: Chris.
3: I'm going to guess seven.
0: Seven. Zachary. Well, never mind. You know. Bonus, what do you think? Where do you think these four land?
5: I thought that was about right. I was actually going to go three for Sauce. I was going to go six for Marnie. I was going to go eight for Hawk.
3: Yeah. That's about right, too.
4: Eight.
0: Okay.
4: Yeah. What seven players are better than Hawk?
3: We got some.
5: We're about to find out.
3: It depends on who.
14: I think Pelissero's out.
0: Yeah, he got zero last year. He is not eligible in 2026. Again, if you get shut out, you are not invited the following year.
3: He did that on purpose.
14: Yeah, I think he was hungover.
0: Because obviously, he would be like a top 12 or 13 seed, but he got shut out last year. All right, let's look at the top 15. 15 is Mike Grimm.
3: Are you kidding me?
0: Mike Grimm has made a final, right? He lost in heartbreaking fashion in overtime the same year Zach Halverson lost in overtime to AJ. Mike Grimm can play. He is seed 15. And I freaking hate it. Mm-hmm. But another former winner is the Juggalo himself. He can name all three members of Insane Clown Posse. It's Dov Lambert at seed 14.
4: Is he running a marathon there, or is he about to scrub in?
3: I'm going to tell you, I can smell him in that picture.
0: That's something almost everybody says about Suave.
5: It's just before he proposed.
0: Seed 13 only has played once, but I think all of us go, God dang, Lou Ragus can play.
14: I love Lou.
0: Lou Ragus from Care 11, the reporter, is seeded pretty highly for his debut, but he will make his invitational debut at seed 13. And Julia Daniels continues to play password well, continues to play initials
3: She's just good. She's one of us.
0: 12th seed this year.
14: She's great.
0: For Julia Daniels.
3: Yeah. Now look at the predator in picture number 11. What is going on?
14: That guy lurks dogs in parking lots.
3: He does.
0: That is former champion Justin Garr.
6: I was going to say, given a former champion.
3: Can I tell you something? When I open up a closet door at a hotel, that's what I expect to see.
14: You're a little disrespectful.
15: That's the boogeyman Louis is afraid of.
3: If I look under my bed at a hotel, I'm afraid that's what I'm going to see looking back at me right there.
15: He's going to be afraid what he just witnessed.
0: I think what we're learning as we do the reveal in groups of five, that anytime a KFAN staff member is next to a picture of a woman, we don't look good.
3: It's not good.
0: It's like the only way we can be this close to an attractive woman is if we are in a news story in which we have killed them.
3: Yeah. Yep. Right there. Suspect number one's on the right. The victim is right beside him. The guy who did the news story is right there. The guy who found the body is beside him.
15: And then Grim did the play-by-play.
3: Exactly.
4: Grim's listening to the podcast on a long drive somewhere.
0: Talking to his AI girlfriend.
4: Exactly.
3: Oh,
4: yeah.
3: Oh my.
0: All right, so Grim, Dov Lambert, Lou Ragusa, Julia Daniels, and Justin Garr.
3: That's low for Gertie.
0: That is 15
6: That feels
0: 11.
6: Disrespectful.
3: Yeah, it does.
0: Let's see if you disagree after you see who the top 10 are. Here we go, 10 through 6.
3: Okay.
6: Wow.
3: All right. I wondered about this.
6: Look at this.
3: I wondered about this. Yep.
0: Rick Fields is number 10. And now you may be saying, who in the sweet hell is Rick Fields?
3: Yep.
0: Well, Rick Fields just won a week and a half ago or so the first ever Initials Game Live Tournament of Champions.
3: Got it. Yep.
0: So this is the guy that beat all the other guys play Initials Game Live across the upper Midwest and greater beyond. So he won the tournament.
6: All right.
0: So we have no idea if he's going to be good, but on paper, he should be really tough to beat because he beat a whole bunch of really good Initials players. So the first ever Tournament of Champions, Rube, Rick Fields, seed number 10. How do you guys feel about that?
3: Wow.
0: I mean, he might be tough to beat.
3: It could be. I'm telling you, there's some listeners out there that are really great at this.
0: So welcome aboard to Rick Fields.
3: And I want to say congratulations to all five of these gentlemen for being pardoned for January 6th.
0: Brilliant. Well, technically, Parrish, his case is still pending.
6: Yeah.
0: Number 9, the now future Hall of Famer, Greg Swedberg.
3: Yeah.
0: Right, going into the Hall of Fame.
3: Yeah, man, congratulations.
15: The most handsome man in the whole thing.
3: He's a handsome man.
0: No, Swedberg is also interesting because he is super good at this game, but it's not like his tournament past has been great. So this is more on... He should win.
15: Would you call him?
0: Right? Like, Greg's smart enough to win every year, but hasn't done it yet.
3: Yeah.
4: gets the right combo. He's going to roll.
0: He's going to say that I seeded him too highly, but technically, I still want my job.
3: I can't
0: put him at seed 28.
3: No, you can't.
0: He's got to be a top 10.
6: You're definitely playing favorites here. There's no question.
0: So, Swedberg, seed 9. Mark Parrish is a wild card.
3: Yeah.
0: He's never won a major.
15: No.
0: He has won plenty of Initials games. Yeah. He's, I think fourth all-time or something in wins, give or take. So you just never know what you're going to get.
3: Yeah, it's a new version of Mark, too. So, he might win this thing this year.
0: Mark Parrish, seed 8. Welcome aboard, Mark.
4: When he's seen it clearly, man, he can run the table.
3: Yep.
0: Rick Fields is the wild card this year because we don't know what he can do. Last year, the Rube invitee was Glenn Schmidt, and Glenn won a game and almost won... Round 2, if I remember right. That's Wasn't it close?
3: Yeah.
0: Did he face AJ?
15: I think
0: in round 2?
15: Yeah.
3: That's when he got beat, yep.
0: I feel like that... I think my memory's close.
3: I think you're right. That's
0: Either way, I know he was close to winning his second round matchup as well. So, Glenn clearly can play. He was also in the Tournament of Champions, but lost to Rick Fields.
6: Mm.
4: Oh.
0: But Glenn...
3: Wow, did he really?
0: ...is back, and Glenn is seed 7.
3: He lost to Rick?
0: Yes.
3: Oh, my goodness. This could be... This could be disastrous.
6: And yet you have him ranked higher.
0: Yeah, because of equity. Because Rick's never been behind a KFAN microphone. Sure. Glenn was nervous last year and still performed well. Right. So now Glenn's got one under the belt. Probably will be a little more comfortable than Rick, but we don't know. And then number 6, you could argue he could have been higher. John Kreisel. Yeah.
3: Johnny Kreisel.
0: Really John Kreisel, seed number 6.
4: Really
3: certainly, I would put him in front of me.
0: I would still say that, Kreisel's main shot against him is that he just doesn't play often enough, right? If he played all the time, he would be even better.
3: Yep.
0: And I think he'd be even higher. In fact, in the past, he's been higher than seed 6.
3: Mm-hmm.
0: All right, here's the top 5. You ready?
3: It's happening.
0: The top 5 look like this.
3: Ooh.
0: She has to be. In the last couple of years, she's crushed all of you.
3: Yeah, she's number 2.
0: She wins all
15: the
0: majors.
15: She's won a ton in this.
0: She wins all the... Right. You have struggled in the tournament, but in the last 2 years, you've been hands down Zach, the best initials player. So the top five go like this. Zach Halvorsen, who all he does is come off the bench and win.
3: Yeah. Unreal.
0: He
3: unreal.
0: Crushes the last six, 7, 8 months when he's called upon. So Zach Halvorsen all the way up to number five. Chris Hockey with his major win on Friday jumps all
3: that
0: the way to number four.
3: That's good.
0: Sauce, again, you have never won this tournament, but obviously you're the all-time wins leader. You're the all-time points leader. You almost won the major on Friday. You're seed three.
14: Thank you.
0: Marnie, seed two.
3: Marnie, that's a great picture of you.
0: Your thoughts? It only makes sense. You win everything but this.
3: Are you wearing a cape?
4: That's a...
14: Brilliant.
4: That was a twins spring training in Fort Myers probably like 8 years ago. Mm-hmm. And it's kind of
0: sweater?
4: A flowy shirt that had like a... It's kind of cut out in the armpit. Oh, so okay. It is a tank top underneath. It is a white... Mm-hmm. No, it's a white tank top.
14: Calls it a brassiere.
4: And I am wearing cool a bra underneath the white tank top. But
3: keep going.
4: The way that the way that I'm turned really accentuates how the shirt was cut. So I don't love that, but I was doing play by play, so do like
3: you
4: that
3: look good in honey mustard
4: part of the photo. I'm not going to lie. Yikes. I really get dialed in for competition, as you've noticed.
3: Mm-hmm.
4: I love tournaments and games, and I want to win. And I've never even I've never advanced in this tournament. But
3: Not
4: hefty.
3: Even a round?
4: Not a single round.
3: Wow.
4: Not a single round.
0: It all comes down to the matchup, doesn't
4: it? Probably because I want to win, and then I talk myself up and like, come on, you can do this, and then I just fall flat on my face. So
3: there you go.
4: I hope it goes well, but man,
0: and then of course
3: the goat's number one.

0: 35 people with different schedules, and about six of them took days to get back to me, and that pissed me off. But it all worked out. It all worked out.
1: We see sauce every day.
0: We got it all figured out.
2: I bet I responded immediately.
0: You really did. But we had to swap people around because only a couple of people were available on certain days, and then there was juggling. And again, the bracket isn't completely balanced, but look, to win the whole thing, you got to beat everybody anyway. Yeah. You know? Ready, Zachary?
3: Yes, sir.
0: All right, here we go. On Friday, game number one will feature. There we go. On Friday, the sixth seed, John Kreisel, will take on number 14, Dov Lambert. Number 31, John Krasinski. Number 33, our friend Kelsey Cook, and former Viking Chad Greenway. So that's this Friday. Kreisel, Dov, Johnny Athletic, Kelsey Cook, and Chad Greenway. And don't forget, we go Fridays and Mondays for the next 2 months to get through all the quarterfinals. So that's matchup number one. Matchup number two will be on Monday. The number 18 seed, Max Fuller, takes on Ben Lieber, who's one behind him at number 19. Number 28, Alexis Huss. Number 40, Belinda Jensen.
1: Man.
0: And dead last, number 45, Michael J. Mussman III.
1: I could, you know what? I could argue for all four of those guys winning.
2: Brilliant. Great line.
0: Sorry, Mus.
2: Sorry, Mus.
0: Tough break for Mus. All right,
1: it's
0: that's
1: a win for Mus just to find his way here.
0: Next Friday, number 9, Greg Swedberg.
1: Oh, man, this is sneaky good.
0: Takes on number 15, Mike Grimm, again, former finalist. Mm-hmm. The sneaky good Tatum Everett, who's number 23. Our friend Elizabeth Reese at number 30. And Kevin Faulness.
1: Yeah.
0: So that's a strange matchup, but I think a handful of them could find a victory there.
2: Yeah.
1: Yeah. No, I think Swedberg's going to be in trouble with Grimm. Yeah.
0: The following Monday, Marnes, here's your matchup.
1: Oh, that's a tough one, too.
0: The number two seed, Marnie Gellner, takes on number 20, Brian Oak. Johnny Bones, you will try to stop Marnie Gellner this year. You're number 26.
3: All right.
0: Tenna B, number 32. And Amelia Santanello, number 36.
1: That's a sneaky hard matchup right there, Bones.
0: That is Monday, July 27th.
4: I was in a first-round matchup maybe two summers ago and with Tenna, and Tenna was the one who advanced.
0: I remember. Yeah. I think it was all ladies, right? I think it was Brandon and all ladies,
4: maybe,
0: and he won.
4: Maybe.
0: If I remember right. So that, how do you feel about that matchup?
2: Not a women.
0: How do you feel?
4: It's a tough hopefully, matchup. Oak brings me a dart.
0: A cigarette?
2: Yeah. Oak's good.
0: Good luck, Johnny Bones. You got to face Marnie in round one.
1: All right. That's a tough matchup, man.
0: Moving on to Friday, July 31st. Chris, here's your matchup.
1: Okay.
0: I put your two lovers.
1: Yep, thank you.
0: The number four seed.
4: Which two?
0: Well, you pick.
1: Can I pick?
0: Number four, Chris Hockey, gets number 12, Julia Daniels. Number 16, Pure Fire, Tommy Olsen. Yeah. You get number 17, Eric Nordquist.
1: Yep.
0: And you get the guy under the desk, number 35, Jeff Lambert.
1: Man, literally every one of those four could beat me.
0: That's tough,
1: really,
0: right?
1: Tough. Yeah, Tommy's good. Nordo's good.
0: If you get their best, all four of them can play.
1: Oh, yeah.
0: That's a tough one,
1: that's
0: man.
1: That's a toughie.
0: Tough matchup.
1: That's okay. That'll be good.
0: All right, that's Friday, July 31st.
1: If I win
0: 31st.
1: That, I'll earn it. That's for sure.
0: Moving ahead. August 3rd.
1: Oh, my goodness.
0: How about this for a first-round matchup? The GOAT, A.J. Mansoor, has to take on the Rube Glenn Schmidt in round one.
1: A.J.'s going out in first round.
0: Oh, you think Glenn's got him?
1: Glenn's got him. Yeah, A.J.'s also going out first round.
0: How about Brett Blakemore, too? Okay. Blakemore can play, so Blakemore will also be in this matchup. Ron Johnson and Adam Weber, a couple of former Gophers, round out Monday, August 3rd.
1: $100, you take A.J., I'll take the field.
2: In this round or just in general?
1: Period. Just period.
2: Sure, yeah.
1: All right, done and done.
2: Yeah.
0: Wow, AJ versus the field for $100. Right, I love it. All right, AJ versus Glenn versus Brett versus Ron versus Adam. That's Monday, August 3rd. August 7th, Mark Parrish is the top seed, number 8. He will take on the Initials Tournament of Champion winner, Rick Fields. Mm-hmm. He'll take on Frankie V.
1: Frankie V's good.
0: Mm-hmm. He'll take on our buddy Parker Fox, who's at the ESPYs. Mm-hmm. And Alicia Lewis.
1: Yeah.
0: It's a tough matchup as well. And we have no idea what Rick's going to bring to the table because we haven't met him yet. Don't know. By the way, I have been told he's a long-time Power Trip Rube listener. So he's been with us for a long time as a fan.
2: Sorry, Rick.
1: Love that.
2: No, bonus.
4: So Frank dials up for the tournament.
2: He does.
1: Frank is just so cool.
2: Yeah, I love Frank.
1: I do too.
0: And Sauce. Handsome. You ready, Sauce?

0: Relax, baby.
1: Oh, yeah.
2: Dreamy. And the last one?
3: I think there's two to go.
2: Oh, there's two. Okay.
3: Yep. Zach Halvorsen.
2: Oh, that's tough.
3: Against Justin Gard, Lou Ragusa, Lil B, and Audra Martin
2: on August 10th. This might be the best matchup of them all.
4: Yeah, that's pretty good.
3: Zach, how do you feel about your matchup?
4: I think I think it was in a quarterfinal with Gardzi. Like, was it last
2: year? And a Devil's threesome with him as well.
4: Yeah, I was. Me and Lou.
5: Don't look over your left shoulder, Zach.
4: Yeah. But yeah, no, it'll be fun. It'll be fun. Love a little B in there. And then, of course, Audra. Excited to see what she does because she's always good. A great performer in the Initials Invitational.
3: For sure. Tough matchup for Zachy Halvorsen.
2: Here we go, yeah.
3: And I believe last but not least, Sauce, you will square off against Matt Minster, Adam Thielen, Gavin Kaysen, and Daniel Hastings.
2: Man.
4: Yeah.
3: Your thoughts. You want to call them sleds? Call them sleds. I dare you.
2: Worked
3: for you last time.
1: Yeah. Yeah, I would say that's the easiest matchup of the whole thing.
3: And?
1: I appreciate it. I will probably lose to Gavin, but I also have only won one round.
2: Actually,
1: so
2: Matt's pretty good.
3: Yeah, Matt is pretty good.
1: And Daniel's good, too.
3: Daniel only played once, but got a couple, and they were kind of impressive. So I think Daniel can play as well.
1: Talk about Beauty and the Beast. Jesus. Yeah, that'll be fun. Can't wait, yeah.
3: So you are willing to say that you're playing four sleds?
1: I mean,
3: yes or no?
1: Three of them are sleds because one of them I need reservations at his restaurant for. But yeah, the rest are sleds. Yeah, Adam's got no chance. Good luck to you, Daniel.
3: I'm looking at the chat right now. Big Tom Callahan says sleds.
2: Yep.
3: Peter says sleds.
1: Yep. Yeah.
3: Mick says Sauce got the sleds.
2: Yep.
3: Truffle Shufflin says sleds.
2: Rigged.
3: Matt says that's a buy. So
1: he's stuck on
3: Matt
1: Tommy's
3: Minster.
1: Group.
3: Sauce, everybody is saying you have the bye in round one. So no pressure.
2: I'm excited. Good job, Corey. This looks like fun. It's going to be good matchups.
1: Thanks for doing all this.
3: And well, if you're looking at KFAN.com, and by the way, shout out to Zach Halvorsen putting all these graphics together. That's the bracket matchup, so you can see who you will play if you advance beyond round one. That's how the bracket shakes out.
5: So hold on, what does that mean for the second round then?
3: So essentially, like, the columns go straight down. Yeah, so
5: right.
3: If you're in column one, two, or three, those are the matchups for
1: are
3: round
1: there
3: two.
1: Any wild cards?
5: Is there a wild card though? Yeah. Is there a fourth spot?
3: Yeah, because there will be the highest scoring players will fill out the semifinals.
5: Oh, so
3: kind of at the discretion of the committee.
2: Yeah, remember, like, if you lost, but you got five.
3: Exactly.
2: Yeah, you have a chance. Round,
3: then you can still advance as a wild card.
5: There will be a fourth spot in the second round.
4: Corey's taking bribes.
5: Fourth or fifth?
3: Ideally, it's four.
5: Okay.
3: If way too many people get in a lot of points, and we can talk five. But ideally, it's four, but we'll see.
1: Tommy has tweeted literally 100 times.
3: He's excited about being seated 16th?
1: Just about everything. And Dov, all of it, yeah.
2: Poor Dov's fiance is begging for a different picture of Dov.
1: He looks like he got lost.
3: No, that's what she signed up for.
2: I know, that's what you get.
3: A life of the gathering of the Juggalos.
2: Man.
3: Well, Bonus versus Marty in round one.
1: Bring it
3: Sauce
1: out.
3: Versus the sleds in round one.
1: Hell yeah, man.
3: Talk against about nine people he wants to sleep with.
2: Yeah.
3: Zach has the same problem. all right, it starts this Friday.
2: Dong-young Park this year because he's
3: in Utah.
2: Is he
3: still in Utah?
5: He's flown back for this.
3: I asked him last year. He didn't want to fly back last year. Doe's always welcome.
6: Yep. He's tough to beat.
3: He's
6: got to keep flying back because he would keep advancing.
3: Back. Same problem with like Cy. Cy has to fly in from Cincinnati or wherever the hell he lives all the time. Same charge as Utah.
6: Straight.
3: They're all Utah guys.
2: Yeah, man.
3: All right, we're back tomorrow, 5:30 to 9, 9 to noon is next.
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2: 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Have a great day. 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You get to.
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10: 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During the All-Star festivities in Philadelphia, players like Bryce Harper, Juan Soto, Paul Skeens voiced a unified opposition to the league's plan, which would limit individual contract values and reshape the economic landscape. Contentious. I'm Drake Toll.
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23: It's time for a Twins Minute. I'm John Vitas. Well, the Twins took two catchers at the top of their draft this weekend in Vaughn Lackey and Carson Tinney. Twins assistant GM Sean Johnson says it was a rare opportunity.
24: There's usually not a ton of catching that shows up at the top of our boards. And usually when they do, there's only a couple. And if your picks don't line up with them, you're usually going to get shut out. So it just happened to be a function of there was a pretty good college catching group, I think, that went off the board today. And we picked right in the right range where those players were going to go, where we anticipated them going. So it's really the stars lining up for that outcome. No one would ever anticipate taking more than one catcher or a catcher. A lot of times you get shut out. We feel like, you know, over the last however far you want to go back, we've missed out on a lot of catchers that we wish we had. So to get two of them in the same day feels really good.
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8: Your 740 The Fan regional letter from meteorologist 2Toll Tom Szymanski. Under an extreme heat warning until 10 p.m. tonight. Today, sunny, hot, humid, high near 98. Tonight, clear, warm, muggy. Look for overnight lows of 72. Mostly sunny tomorrow, less humid, high of 95 tomorrow. Thursday, mostly sunny and breezy. Temperatures near 97 on Thursday. Heading into the weekend, Friday, mostly sunny, breezy. Friday's high of 94. 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

0: All right, welcome to 9 to Noon. I'm Alec Lewis, Vikings beat writer for The Athletic, host of a podcast because I'm a human and 5 billion of us have to have one. And I'm in for Paul Allen today. I've got Brett Blakemore behind the glass with me, helping me out with music. Appreciate that, Brett. I know that'll...
1: Everybody gets one.
0: Yeah.
1: That's my rule.
0: I really appreciate it. I went with Billy Joel. It's a good morning out there. You know, it's 100 billion degrees, but very excited to be in for PA. Always enjoy getting to do this, usually a couple weeks before training camp. So I'm relaxed. I'm ready to go. And we're going to have a really good show today at 9:20. Just going to give the rundown before we hop into it. 9:20, going to have John Krasinski.
1: The Timber Tech set list. That's right.
0: 9:20, John Krasinski, Johnny Athletic, my colleague who covers the Timberwolves and the NBA, is going to talk about the upcoming LaMelo Ball press conference at 10 o'clock. Dane Mizutani, the Vikings writer at the Pioneer Press, is going to be in studio. One of my favorites. Nicest guy of all time. Way too nice. Looking forward to talking Vikings with him. And then at 10:45, we're going to have Josh Weinfuss, a Hopkins native who has covered the Arizona Cardinals since 2019. And I've got some Kyler Murray questions for a guy who's covered Kyler, who covered him his entire career. So then at 11, I think we're going to live stream, hopefully, if we've got the technology to do that, Brett, the LaMelo Ball press conference. I've never heard LaMelo give a press conference, so I'm very excited to hear what he's got.
1: I'm hoping that I don't have to use the dump.
0: Yeah.
1: I feel like he's the guy to do that.
0: Yeah. Just like on the court, I don't know if you'll ever know where he's going, but should be a really good show. If you have Vikings questions, you can send them to the text line. I believe that's 64686. Brett, you can correct me if I'm wrong. Or on social media, you can hit us. I'm at Alec_Lewis. Any Vikings questions you have, I am all ears today. But we'll begin here. So I'm moving. I've been moving. Apartments, it's been like the last week I've been moving. Let me tell you, Brett, it's awful.
1: Where to where? Are you willing to disclose that information?
0: Yeah, I mean, I don't know if I need to give my specific address, but I'd say from near the North Loop over near here in the West End. So I'm pretty close by. But
1: I like that play.
0: Moving, let me tell you, the boxes in this heat, the mattress frames, mm-hmm. and those listening will laugh at probably the expectation of using a toolkit would not be the Alec Lewis specialty. I'm more of a sit behind the computer guy. And so it's been a journey. Everyone's been through it. I have nothing to complain about other than what everyone else does. You get your dollies, you toss some stuff on there, it works out, but it never stops. Anyway, I'm in the elevator the other day, last week. It's probably Thursday.
1: Old place?
0: New place.
1: Okay.
0: And we're going down. There's a guy in the elevator with me. I'm sweating. I probably look ridiculous. Backwards hat turned. It's just not. It's not how you want to present yourself. But I'm in the elevator, and there's a guy in there. I believe his name was RJ. May have been AJ. I should have got the specific name. That's probably important. But he doesn't know what I do. But I've got, there's like some Viking, like a Vikings helmet that I've got moving because I just had it in my apartment. And he's like, what do you know about the team? I was like, yeah, a little bit. I didn't tell him what I do. I'm not one of those. That's not how I roll. And he's like, so what do you think about, how do you think they're going to be this year? And I mean, the loaded question that is.
1: Yeah.
0: And I'm sure you guys listen to this. If you're driving around, if you're working out, whatever you're doing, like you have thought about that question and turned it in your mind time and time again. And I smiled, I think, when I received the question. The elevator gets there. The door's open. We're talking about the Vikings. But it is such a good question. How do you think the Vikings are going to be this year? What do you think they're going to be? And there are so many different ways, in my opinion, that you can go with that question. Today, Brett, because we are on 9 to Noon, I am going to go with the optimistic way of answering this question, to where if you're sitting this weekend, you're at the pool, you're driving around, you're with buddies, and you guys are talking Vikings, you want an optimistic path to answering this question, I'm going to give it to you because I've done a lot of work on it. I've thought a lot about it. I've talked to a lot of people about it. And the optimistic way for this team, obviously, I truly believe that there is a path to this team being very, very, very good. I really do. And you could talk about the quarterback, and we will over the course of this show, I promise.
1: Which one?
0: That's probably why Chad Abbott asked me to fill in. He just thinks we can get 3 hours of quarterback conversation. If you are the smart person talking about this with buddies, with friends, with parents, and you're sitting at the dinner table or you're driving around on a road trip to the cabin, you want to talk Vikings, you want to sound like you've got something that you know what you're talking about, the route that I would go is a vastly improved run game and what that would mean for the rest of the Vikings roster and the rest of the Vikings team. And I think that is the place that I would start and end beyond quarterback, obviously, to describe or outline the path for this team being to where you tune in Mondays to this show throughout the fall and you cannot wait to hear that montage. Like I think that the run game is the area. So obviously, if you've paid attention, you probably know that the Vikings hired Frank Smith. And probably too much can be made about Frank Smith, but I think a reasonable amount can be made. Frank Smith, for the uninitiated, was the Miami Dolphins offensive coordinator, right-hand man with Mike McDaniel down in Miami. And they had one of, if not the most creative run games in the National Football League, the Miami Dolphins. Like what they did last year down the back half of the season, you turn on that tape. I mean, if you guys are turning on Dolphins tape this time of year, you're probably close to psychotic as me. But you turn on that tape, it's very creative. So you hired Frank Smith to work with Kevin O'Connell, provide ideas. Chris Cooper, the offensive line coach, you guys listen to this probably know. Chris Cooper is no longer here. They elevated assistant O-line coach Keith Carter. Keith Carter is widely regarded and known in the NFL as someone who is going to work his guys tirelessly. And you saw that throughout the spring. OTAs, the offensive linemen were running off the ball as if they were like track athletes. I have not seen anything like it in the time that I've covered this team. You would see offensive linemen fire off the ball and run 15 yards down the field. It was very atypical, but it was very important to me. I'd say like the offensive line with this specific team, you would expect positive regression to the mean from a health standpoint. That's Christian Darrisaw. When Christian Darrisaw is available, it makes everything easier for the offensive line. You'd expect positive development from Donovan Jackson, who had a pretty good rookie season, I thought, at left guard. Blake Brandel, that's the question mark at center. But on the right side, you feel pretty confident with what you have. And guys like Will Fries and Brian O'Neill, They are run game offensive linemen at their core. So that's another reason for me. It was funny. I talk about the offensive line work. Like there was a day this spring or in June where Will Fries comes off the field. And I mean, he was sweating like a dog. Like he had just run his ass off out on the practice field at a very impressive level. And the sweat was pouring off of him, and we're talking about the work, and you could see that he was drained, but there was an excitement over what was possible in that, in that phase of the team. So you hear all that, you might be like, well, why can Kevin O'Connell stick to the run game? We're going to find out about that. What does it do for the rest of the team from a multiplication aspect? This for me, it's like a physics equation. The more you run the football, the more the defense needs bigger bodies. The more they have bigger bodies on the field, the easier it is to throw the football. And it works in tandem. And I believe that Kevin O'Connell, being the sharp head coach that he is, to see the run game be effective would help him be more committed to it. And I think that's for him, that is a critical aspect of this. For Kevin O'Connell to prove that he could run the football consistently and dictate to defenses, I think that would be such a critical aspect, an exponential aspect for this entire team. So for me, I just think what that could do For the rest of the roster, it keeps the defense on the sideline. They're fresher throughout the games. It's an older defense with guys like Blake Cashman and Andrew Van Ginkle who need to stay healthy. There is a million reasons why an effective run game should be believed in, that it can be better, and that if it is better, I really do think there's a reason this team can win a lot of games. That's my opinion.
1: Now, none of those additions and changes that you mentioned were the running backs themselves, with Aaron Jones or Jordan Mason. Do you think that all of these changes could survive? You know, don't want anyone to get hurt, knock on wood, don't want to jinx it, but let's say Aaron Jones goes down. We don't want him to do that. Could all these changes negate that and having your top guy go down?
0: I think that is a reasonable question. Very reasonable. I think, you know, Aaron Jones he's so multiple for Kevin O'Connell because he works in the pass game. He lives in pass protection. He can also run the football, but he's likely to get injured because he's above the 30 mark and he's gotten injured a lot in recent years. Jordan Mason's a really effective runner. He just doesn't have that multiple skill set. The wild card, the ace in the deck, what have you, is Demond Claiborne, the rookie sixth round pick. It's probably a lot to expect that Demond Claiborne is really good out of the gates. But if he learns the system and if he is consistent every day with his work habits, I've talked to enough people internally who are really high on him that I think it's possible that he could have a major impact, specifically with how they want to run the football. But I really think if you're a Vikings fan, you want to be optimistic. Obviously, you start with the quarterback. But beyond that, you can't really, in football, in the NFL, silo one specific aspect of a team with another. The run game affects the pass game. The run game affects the defense. All of it kind of flows together. And so that is where I begin. And it probably was too long-winded of a way to explain to this man named RJ in the elevator why I think there's reason to be optimistic.
1: Yeah, how many floors were you going?
0: Yeah, I mean, look, this is not that big of an apartment building. Yeah. But here on 9 to noon on KFAN, we have the bandwidth to be able to explain that. And so, look, we'll return to that throughout the show. If you have questions about it, hit us on the text line 64686. The Timber Tech set list, John Krasinski coming up. After the break, once we get around the corner at 9:20, Dane Mizutani in studio at 10, Josh Weinfuss on Kyler Murray at 10:45, and then LaMelo Ball press conference at 11. This should be a blast of a Tuesday morning. Stick with us. I'm Alec Lewis, in for PA on the Fan. Talk to you guys around the corner.
1: Before we go, we will have a long segment that'll be brought to you by Steve's Appliances. It'll be a Steve's Appliances Marathon segment. Also, shout out to Timber Tech for the Timber Tech set list. And also, the Fan and BigDeck.com. I'm going to give you a shot to win bonus bucks with the National Cash Contest. Just head to KFAN.com. The keyword is green. The keyword is green. My favorite color. The keyword is green.
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16: From the KFGO News Center, I'm Nate Cohn. An online game popular with young children will pay South Dakota nearly $10 million and implement new protections for young users under a settlement announced by State Attorney General Marty Jackley. Settlement also requires Roblox to implement age verification. Company plans to use facial age estimation software and government-issued IDs to confirm user ages. The Boundary Waters Canoe Area Wilderness is closed until further notice because of ongoing wildfires in the Superior National Forest. Acting Forest Supervisor Drew Stroberg says one of the reasons for the closure was to avoid any search and rescues, which would need to be done by plane. Stroberg says that the hope is that the closure for the Boundary Waters will be a short one, though they don't know how long it'll last. A Minnesota state lawmaker says Governor Tim Walz is taking credit for a housing proposal that he didn't work on. Last week, Walz announced nearly $40 million in funding to provide assistance to 11,000 households. Republican Representative Spencer Igo says the credit should go to Republicans and Democrats who worked on and passed the bill. Governor's statement says he proposed the idea of the assistant following Operation Metro Surge.
17: He thinks about being here, about his fit, about kind of maybe all the stuff that has been said about him. It will be interesting because he's one of those guys, Alec, where, you know, I think I've seen him play a bunch of games. I've seen him on highlights and all these things. I've never really heard him talk at length all that much. And so I'm just going to be really interested to see kind of what he's all about today and like how he comes off and get this new era of the Wolves started here.
0: What are you most, I mean, not to tip your question, but what are you most looking forward to hearing about from him or hearing him talk, whether it's, I mean, I would imagine entering this thing, like you go a bunch of ways, the excitement playing with Ant or the, you know, the jarring kind of, you know, you've been with one organization your entire career. It's crazy how long this guy like has been in our lives. I don't know if I've told you this, John, but I remember I interned in Los Angeles at Yahoo Sports when I was in college. And I remember covering him, LiAngelo and LeVar with the league they had. I mean, this one was probably like 2017. So it's almost 10 years at this point. But to get back, like, what are you most looking forward to hearing from him?
17: Yeah, I want to kind of just get a little bit of a glimpse into his mentality of coming to a new situation here. I think that the biggest question about him at this point as a player is, you know, is he a serious-minded player? Like, you know, is he ready to try to be a part of a team that is really has designs on going deep into the playoffs? And I don't expect him to really cut open a vein about, you know, his perception and about kind of sort of trying to educate people on who he is. I think he's more of a, I'm going to show you who I am versus tell you kind of a guy. But at the same time, like, there's been a lot of criticism of the trade because I think some people don't believe in LaMelo Ball as a serious-minded winning player. Now, people around him and even a lot of people in Charlotte will tell you that's an unfair characterization. But I just want to hear what he thinks about kind of uprooting and coming to a new spot where he's going to be relied upon to be kind of the quarterback of a team that wants to get back to the conference finals and more.
0: What do you think about the, you know, I think when it first happened, it's understandable that my mind would go to the Kyler Murray edition. And for me, there's some similarities of like two guys at similar points in their career with an opportunity, with a lot of narratives around them, I'd say, and a lot of hype for a long time, but also the opportunity to kind of reshape the narrative of their career in organizations that have been pretty successful. Like, do you, you know, when that's brought up, do you see similarities there or it just in terms of personalities and just like the, you know, where they are in their careers?
17: Yeah, I think it's a great point, Alex, because you look at it, these are two guys who can produce as jaw-dropping of highlights as there is in the league, right? I mean, Kyler Murray, if you just were to say, hey, let's just call up YouTube Kyler Murray highlights, I mean, there'd be just 10, 15 minutes of just incredible plays. Same with LaMelo. You call up, you know, LaMelo highlights, and I mean, it's unbelievable, like all of the cool things that he's done just in that perspective. But neither one has won at a high level. Both have dealt with some injuries, and I think both have had some questions about like their general overall approaches to the game, whether that's fair or not. And so I do think that, you know, both are coming to town to very talented organizations with good coaches, with talent around them, and the opportunity to kind of take the next steps in their careers that everyone has waited for. You know, LaMelo's never been in the playoffs. Charlotte had a really good year last year, kind of ended with a whimper. And, you know, with Kyler, he has put up some big numbers, but yeah, never won at a really high level. And I think that there will be a referendum of sorts on, is it the player that, or is it the organization and kind of the environment that they grew up in that is more attributable to the lack of team success so far? So yeah, I think there's a real connection there.
0: You've done a lot of reporting at The Athletic, kind of about just how confident, you know, the Wolves were in their evaluation here, how excited it sounds like many within the front office and coaching staff probably were about this acquisition. I wonder, because you're as connected as you are throughout the entire league, agents, other executives, like what did people throughout the league think of the Wolves making this move at this time?
17: Yeah, I think that there was, you know, I was just in Las Vegas for Summer League and talked to, you know, the trade was a big talking point, just in kind of bouncing things off of agents and executives and other coaches and things. And I think a lot of the reaction has been, you know, hey, another big swing from Tim Connelly. you know, I think most talent evaluators in the league look at LaMelo and say, man, you just cannot deny what is there from a physical tools perspective, from a feel for the game, from just an overall talent standpoint. 6'7", can see the floor the way that he does, shoots it the way that he does. But there's also kind of a, as they talk about the excitement of that, there is also a, well, I don't know, can he stay healthy? Can he keep his, is he going to be about the right things? And so every sort of compliment or every sort of sign of excitement is also met with a little bit of a, yeah, but you got to watch this kind of a thing. And so while, you know, I think the evaluation of the trade in the media landscape has been polarizing. Some people love it. Some people hate it. The people you know, that are real basketball folks in the league are looking at it as, hey, I get why they did it, but it is, there is a little bit of a risk here, and so I'm going to be very interested to see how it plays out. That's kind of been the overwhelming sentiment. There's going to be a lot of eyes on this team all season long just to see how this comes together, to see how LaMelo kind of works through it, because if it clicks, there's an acknowledgement that it could be really special. And if it doesn't, then they're going to be having to pivot, you know, pretty hard. But so many people really think that, you know, hey, LaMelo's really talented. They just got to make sure that he's in this environment where even just a little bit of that electricity is just tamped down a little bit, and it could be really good.
0: It's interesting that you mentioned others within the league, like recognizing or noting, or maybe it's like joking about Tim Connelly's aggressiveness, because I mean, we've talked about this, but it does blow me away that he is as, I don't know, just, you know, aggressive is the word, and trying to be creative and really be in the mix and in the conversation for big moves, big opportunities that come with massive reaction, review. And there's like a, I don't know, like the threshold. What's so impressive to me is his threshold for being willing to take whatever the reaction is seems to be as high as it could possibly be. What do you think it is about him that allows or provides him like the clarity to covet these types of big swings?
17: Yeah, it's like he doesn't do normal trades. Like there's no like, you know, just role player for role player. I'm just like, ah, this makes sense kind of a move. Every trade is like a wow, brain breaking, like this is incredibly, you know, bold maneuver. And I do think, like, you know, Alec, you talk to a lot of people in the NFL and stuff, and everyone will tell you, oh, I don't let social media dictate what I do. I stay in a bunker. I don't even have social media. Almost all of them are lying to you. They are all worried about the perception. They're all looking at the trade grades. They're all kind of actually concerned about their job and what does the owner think about this. Tim Connelly literally does not. Like, he, you know, there's been a few times, you know, over the years where, you know, I'll talk to him like, man, this thing had a really strong reaction on Twitter or whatever. He's like, really? What? Like, I have no idea. Like, he literally doesn't. And so he has adopted a sense of self-security where he's not trying to prove anything to anyone else. He's not worried at all about what other people think. And he just thinks that as long as he's making moves that get them even one step closer to possibly contending for a championship, he's going to do them. And so it is absolutely one of the most risk-embracing general managers I've ever covered in any sport. And it just means that every day you never know what's coming around the corner, and it's exciting.
0: Yeah, it's, I mean, for you. Yeah, you're probably, it keeps you by the phone nonstop, because and the hard part for me would be like, you know, and you've done the reporting of the Wolves being linked so many times to these big names, and I just, it would be difficult to discern like how legit is this one. But I mean, I think he's proven that every time the Wolves are connected, you kind of have to place some semblance of realistic probability alongside it.
17: Yeah, literally every one of these forays have been legit. Like, it's not been performative. It's not been overhyped like the Giannis stuff, the Kevin Durant stuff. All of it is, you have to take seriously. And, you know, I did sense a few times earlier, like, especially with Giannis and the coverage of that, you know, I could hear some fans saying, come on, like, you know, here we go again. He's just going to do something. And it's going to be like all for naught. And it's all just a bunch of talk. With Tim Connelly, it's never all just a bunch of talk. Like, he gets in these things and tries to make them happen. It doesn't mean that he always does. You know, the Giannis and KD examples, both, you know, really kind of clear instances where, nope, he didn't pull it off, but it wasn't for lack of effort. It wasn't for him, you know, just trying to get his name and the Timberwolves' name in the mix. Like, all of these things he's really trying to do. And so, yeah, like, you have to take every single one seriously, because every single one could happen. And it's a wild ride for sure.
0: You and I haven't talked about this, but I was curious, like, how much does he incorporate analytics or that front office? Because it, you know, just reading about his background, like, it does sound like very deep scouting expertise. But some of the LaMelo reaction was very much his on-off ability, you know, how much the ball flows with him on the court. So, you know, how engaged do you feel like they are with analytics, and what's your sense on that as a driver of any of their decision making?
17: Yeah, they do have a robust analytics department. They do all the homework. They look at all the spreadsheets. They have models that they use to try and project, you know, what each lineup looks like with different players and stuff. And so they use it as a guide. But definitely, you know, if you're putting it on the spectrum, they're certainly kind of skew closer to, you know, traditional scouting, eye tests, that sort of thing to make their decisions, especially Tim. Chris Finch will say that they use analytics as a guide, not a god. And so I do think that that's the way that this group kind of goes about it is, yes, they want to be educated. They want to look at all of the tools available to them. But, you know, there are a lot more organizations out there that are, you know, strictly adhere to the numbers much more than the Timberwolves do. This is not like they don't just like fly by the seat of their pants and, you know, and get in a room with the guy and then make a decision just based on vibes and feel. But Tim Connelly has always been kind of more rooted in the scouting end of things. I think Chris Finch is big time into show me what you can do, not, you know, tell me on a computer screen. And so I would put them more on the line of, yeah, we're going to use these things, but they are not like the #1 kind of determiner of what we do and what we don't do.
0: Sure. So 15 minutes, I didn't mention LeBron. I feel like that, I mean, it's at this point.
17: Everyone is waiting for it.
0: Or they've turned off the dial. They're like, what is this guy do? Where does the LeBron James free agency saga 2026 stand?
17: Yeah, it's like there is some sort of murmuring around the league in the last day or two that maybe LeBron is getting closer to a decision, that he has all the information that he needs, and now he's just kind of processing it and trying to figure it out. I don't think anyone truly knows when it's going to happen. What I can say, though, is, you know, as recent as yesterday, talking to people within the Wolves organization, they still believe they are firmly seated at the table, that they have a real chance at this, that this is not some kind of, you know, show or episode of the documentary, that, you know, they are actually talking to LeBron's people, that they are getting a fair shake and a real opportunity to be considered, and that they have a real chance here. And so, you know, I've said it before, Alec, but I do think that if you want to read tea leaves and you want to, you know, kind of work logically through it, I do think that the longer that this goes on, the better chance the Timberwolves have of coming out on top of it. Because, I mean, I can see a scenario where LeBron is looking through all these things. He's looking at Golden State. He's looking at Cleveland and Miami and Philadelphia and everyone. And there are other places that more traditionally make sense, like playing with Steph Curry, going back home to Cleveland, reuniting with Miami. Like, those things kind of make sense. But if he's looking for straight basketball chances, you know, I could see it being like, man, I just keep coming back to Minnesota and all the boxes that they check and trying to talk his way through it. So it doesn't guarantee anything, but just it just is interesting to me that, you know, I think that if you're a Wolves fan, if you're in the organization, you want this thing to drag out another week. You want it to keep going, because that maybe means that LeBron is just really thinking hard about actually coming to Minnesota, which is just kind of a crazy sentence to say when you've covered this organization as long as I have.
0: Listen, I mean, if he comes up here, goes to Porzana, goes to, you know, takes a tour of Gavin Kaysen's restaurants, he's going to be
1: all Hazeltine.
0: Yeah, Hazeltine. John, what is your sense of how Ant would feel with that possibility?
17: Yeah, I think Ant would be fully on board with it. I wrote a story after the playoffs about how he kind of is working through, playing through injuries and trying to take better care of his body. And they said in that story that LeBron is the blueprint. They have looked at LeBron and the way that he has gone about his business, the way that he kind of stays so strictly adhered to his regimen and made, you know, a career that probably could have been 15 years, turn into 22, 23 plus, and he's the standard. And so Ant has always looked up to LeBron, has always admired the work that he's done, and he is like one of the few stars in the league who is on a higher plane than Anthony Edwards. And so I do think that Ant would look forward to learning from him on how he does everything on the court, off the court, everything involved in it. And not to mention that the one thing that Ant wants to do more than anything is win a championship. And if LeBron is here, their odds of winning a championship go up dramatically. And so I think he's embracing the idea of it and would be very, very excited if it were to happen.
0: I just would look forward to your profile hanging out at LeBron, you know, playing golf with LeBron or something like that. I mean, that's I mean, I want it for a lot of reasons, but that would be very high on the list. Last one, then we'll let you head out to the press conference for LaMelo. But I watched a little bit last night of Olivia Miles for the first time. Would just like, can you describe your perspective of what she has been able to do as a rookie in the WNBA? I watch her, I'm like, it's just joy is what my mind goes to.
17: Yeah, it's incredible, like, the impact. You know, I mean, first and foremost, coming to a team that has a history of winning like the Lynx do, but that were, you know, missing two really key players, including maybe the best or second best player in the entire league. I think you came into the season being like, it's going to be a solid year, but they'll just kind of retool and maybe come back and get them next year. And then Olivia, not just like with her overall talent, but with the way that she plays, she's just electrified the entire organization in the city, really. I mean, it's a fun, flashy style, but it's also incredibly effective. And so, like, she should be in the MVP conversation. Not the rookie of the year is a wrap. Like, that's been over for a month and a half. But now you are talking about this rookie who has come in and has just energized the entire place. She makes Kayla McBride better. She makes Natasha Howard better. She makes everyone around her better. And then she has just lifted the vibes to such a degree, and they have the best record in the NBA. Like, that's MVP level stuff. And to do that as a rookie, and one who kind of came out of nowhere, because I know she was the number two pick, but she wasn't on the Paige Beckers, Caitlin Clark hype train that other rookies have been, and now she is. And it's just super fun to see the reaction, to see how she's been embraced, but also just to see, like, just how important she has been to this team from day one, the moment she, you know, landed here. There's no overstating what an impact she's had.
0: Yeah, it's, I mean, watch it. It really is. Like, it's electrifying. That was awesome. John, good luck at the presser. We'll look forward to the questions and the coverage in The Athletic afterwards, and I'll talk to you soon. Thanks for hopping on.
17: All right. Thanks, Alex.
0: All right, that's John Krasinski, my colleague at The Athletic. I'm grateful to call him that because of how good he is. Some interesting comments there with the Wolves and LeBron James. We're gonna
1: talk. Showed tremendous restraint.
0: I mean, look.
1: That was the first thing I asked him when I called him. Where's LeBron?
0: Look, I wanted to ease into it, Brett. You got to keep the people listening. We're going to talk about that. Some of the comments that John made when we come back. I'm Alec Lewis and in for PA on the Fan with Brett Blakemore producing. Thank you guys for listening.
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4: 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Catcher Juan Fernandez, first baseman Jose Sermo, pitchers Kyle Krieger and Tyler Jeans, all making the All-Star team for the West Division. Major League Baseball's All-Star Game is tonight. MLB's Home Run Derby was last night. The sold-out crowd got on its feet, expecting Kyle Schwarber, the hometown man, to win it. He did not. St. Louis Cardinals outfielder Jordan Walker wins the Home Run Derby.
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6: All right, Dane Mizutani in studio. Dane, how are you?
7: Good. Happy to be here.
6: Thanks for hopping in. I think you were going to, there was one June practice I was going to host, and then they scheduled some stuff. So
7: I'm glad we finally made it happen. I know. Yeah. I think we were meeting with the assistant coaches or something that day. So glad we could finally make it all happen in studio.
6: We're going to talk about LeBron in a second, but the text line, Brett. It's always entertaining.
5: I know. Good and bad.
6: You can tell Alec is still younger than 30 years old, didn't hire movers. It's probably accurate.
7: I am 34, Alec, and I'm surprised he did not hire movers. We're too old to be doing this with our backs, like, can just randomly go out by just moving the wrong way.
5: I moved a couple weeks ago, and I wish I hired movers.
6: So you did it all yourself?
5: I did it all with myself and some family members and a couple buddies.
6: I was telling Dane in between breaks when Dane walked in, like, there is nothing more humbling than, for me personally, than sitting over something that you're having to build and struggling with it. I mean, it's just, I'd feel so embarrassed.
7: The IKEA furniture has no directions. It's just pictures. The pictures are all obscure. It took me 7.5 hours to put together our king size bed mattress frame.
5: That's something that I had a furniture delivery for the new bed and the new couch. I just walked in and it was there.
6: See, that's
5: fantastic.
6: And that's what this guy is talking about. You probably were listening to John on the way in, where John says that the longer it goes, the more optimistic maybe Wolves fans should be. I'll just start, like, LeBron in Minnesota. Your thoughts?
7: I mean, it would be tremendous. if somehow that were to happen, it would be tremendous. I think the biggest takeaway you can have, or the thing you can feel good about it if you're a Wolves fan, though, and John said this many times on the radio,

0: imprint. Just the fact that they're in the conversation is a big step forward. And like, it shouldn't just be a feather in the cap of like, it shouldn't be something they continuously hold on to as Timberwolves fans, because at some point I think we do have to accept this is just a good team and we don't have to treat it like it's the mid 2000s with Luke Ridenour starting at point guard. But to see how far they've come, I came here for school in 2010.
1: Yeah.
0: And there are like 5,000 people in the building sometimes. Now they're in the conversation for LeBron James. It is a crazy kind of leap to that next echelon of teams in the NBA. All that being said, I would still be very surprised if it happened.
1: Yeah, I would too. It is interesting. John talked about, you know, seeing some fans who watching the Wolves being connected to everybody are like, and I did have some of that in talking to some buddies where I'm like, they're connected to everybody. Is this just to like show the work that they're doing or the relationships that they have? But I think over time, Tim Connelly's just proven that they actually are that connected.
0: Yeah, it's tough because right now in the NBA offseason, I guess we're almost past that point, but in the early stages of the NBA offseason, you're right. Everybody is connected to everybody. Everybody is interested in player A. Everybody's also interested in player B, player C, player D. Regardless of what team it is, regardless of what player it is, it seems like the reports are just everybody is tied to everybody. So it's hard to discern what is real and what is fake. But yeah, I think John made a good point when you had him on, is that like Tim Connelly, this is not just lip service. This is not just something to for appearances. If he sees a big fish that he thinks he can reel in, he's going to go try and reel in the big fish. Doesn't mean he's always going to succeed, but I think the fact that they've continuously put themselves in position or in the conversation, at least, not only speaks to how far they've come as a franchise, but speaks to who is pulling the strings. Tim Connelly, more courage than me with the things he's been able to pull off so far.
1: Yeah, I think like a few weeks ago, I was listening to a Dane Moore podcast. He does a great job with Britt Robson. And I think Britt was talking about potentially like the Tim Connelly's background and how much his scouting chops and being in the gym with other GMs and evaluators like gives him a leg up from an information perspective. And I do think that is one, and this probably gets larger, but that is one like real strength that general managers or president of basketball operations or whatever the title is have to have. It's like, do you actually have genuine relationships where you can pick up the phone and garner intel? And with Tim Connelly, like it feels like he lives in that area of always at the nexus of what is going on at the peak level within the NBA. You and I did, like, I think in June, Dane, or might've been earlier, we were talking about Zion. We were talking, you know, I was kicking, what do you think of this? Just because I'm a basketball guy. I know you love it too. Like, with LaMelo, what was your reaction to that? And how did your reaction change, I'd say, over time?
0: Yeah, I was instantly intrigued. And I guess I'm kind of a LaMelo truther. I know, like, there is the, can he stay healthy? Is he going to be mature enough to succeed at a high level? All of the question marks that I think have been well documented. But the pace he plays with, the creativity he has, and if you just really drill down and watch the San Antonio series. I saw a tweet. It was like a cynical tweet about like, yeah, I watched the Timberwolves versus the Spurs, and what I was really thinking is they're a LaMelo ball away. That was said with sarcasm. That's how I felt. I felt like they needed another ball handler. They needed another creator because Anthony Edwards was getting blitzed every time he crossed half court, and there was nobody else that he could kind of use as a release valve. So LaMelo instantly intrigued me in that sense, get Ant playing off ball a little bit more, maybe free him up on the defensive side by not putting too much of his plate on the offensive side. Also, Anthony Edwards is just an incredible catch-and-shoot, yeah, three-point shooter. Just look at the metrics. It's all going to make sense if LaMelo can check all the boxes that you need him to check at this point in his career. But if you're LaMelo Ball, and I'll be interested to hear what he has to say in an hour when it's streamed on KFan.
1: Like, nice.
0: Yeah, like that plug?
1: Exceptional. That's spoken like a veteran right now.
0: If you're him, though, you just got traded by the team that drafted you, by the team that you were supposedly the face of the franchise, I would have to think, one, that puts a chip on your shoulder, but two, that probably does make you look yourself in the mirror and say, all right, like, where am I going with in my career? What do I want my career to look like? And I think the Wolves could reap the benefits of that if everything stays on the track.
1: I'm excited to hear what he's got. I've never watched LaMelo or listened to a LaMelo press conference, so should be entertaining. This is Dane Mizutani in studio. He covers the Vikings for the Pioneer Press. I'm Alec Lewis in for PA on the Fan. And after the break, we'll probably talk about the Vikings quarterbacks at some point. I think we're going to have to do it. 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
4: 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Bryce Harper is speaking out against FanDuel after a personalized cameo video he recorded in 2024 was used as a promotional reward for a VIP bettor without his consent. Harper said he filmed the message in good faith after receiving a script for a holiday video and it was branded for FanDuel. I'm Drake Toll.
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15: Your 740 The Fan regional letter from meteorologist 2-Toll Tom Szymanski. Under an extreme heat warning until 10 p.m. tonight. Today, sunny, hot, humid, high near 98. Tonight, clear, warm, muggy. Look for overnight lows of 72. Mostly sunny tomorrow, less humid. High of 95 tomorrow. Thursday, mostly sunny and breezy. Temperatures near 97 on Thursday. Heading into the weekend, Friday, mostly sunny, breezy. Friday's high of 94. 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
20: Typically around this time, it would be Vikes Bites, and we're going to get into some heavy Vikings discussion. Alec Lewis, Dane Mizutani, and it's presented by Kenmount Exteriors. Kenmount Exteriors, thank you for writing Vikes Bites.
1: You ready for training camp?
0: I'm ready. Like, well, part of me is very ready. Like, part of me is bored.
1: Yeah.
0: And part of me has, like, the ultimate Sunday scaries of, like, Here we go. Here we go.
1: I told my parents the other day, I was like, I'm ready to be out there. They're like, are you serious? It's going to be October and you're going to be complaining again. But I actually am excited for it.
0: There is an element of like, all right, let's get this show on the road.
1: Yeah.
0: Like, let's get rolling here. Like, the break is obviously nice, but I'm ready to have that routine every day. Now, when we're answering Kyler Murray versus JJ McCarthy questions every single minute of every single day of our lives in mid-August, maybe I'll feel differently. But no, genuinely, I am excited to get going. It's time to roll.
1: Someone on the text line at 64686. So if you got Vikings questions, text the text line. I think it should pop up here on this little screen I'm looking at. Someone says, like always, KOC never answers a question. He talks in circles. Let's keep it real. There is no competition at quarterback. Kyler Murray 1, Carson Wentz 2, JJ McCarthy 3. I'm not slow playing this like I did with John.
0: Here we go.
1: What I've got thoughts on that, but what do you think on that conversation of there is no competition?
0: See, like, I think there is some element of a competition.
1: I agree with you.
0: Like, I don't think this whole thing has been lip service. I don't think Kyler's been told behind the scenes, you're the guy, like, just pretend, play along. There's no competition. I think the competition exists in the way I've been describing it from the beginning, is that if it's a 100-yard race, Kyler Murray started at like the 50-yard line. He still has to cross the goal line. He still has to cross the goal line to quote unquote win the competition. So it is a competition in that sense. JJ McCarthy could catch him. Kyler Murray could stumble. And if like at some point they're jockeying for position and Kyler Murray has some bad days and JJ McCarthy has some good days and it's for a prolonged stretch, maybe JJ McCarthy could win that race. So I think by definition, it's a competition because it hasn't been handed to one guy. But I've always felt since they signed Kyler in March that it was his job to lose. And while he didn't look as spectacular as that first day that he did in OTAs the entire time, and while I think JJ McCarthy has shown improvements, I just always thought it was going to be very, very hard for JJ McCarthy to pass Kyler Murray with the sample size we have for both guys.
1: Yeah, I'm in complete agreement with you. And I've said this and you've said it and we've written it. Like the purpose of this competition, if you want to use that word, is to maximize both of those guys and to add urgency to both of those guys to produce the best possible, you know, platform for them to prove who they can be. Now, if you're listening to this and you're like, well, why do you have to do that? Shouldn't there be an innate kind of motivation and push for a quarterback in the NFL to reach their ultimate potential? I think that's a fair, probably, conversation to have. But I do think, Dane, to this point, that hope from Kevin O'Connell has come to fruition. Like Kyler Murray, you could tell there was a seriousness to the way he went about it. I'd say in June, and then JJ McCarthy, I felt like was very motivated from the outset to prove that he has shown growth layering the football. So Like that's kind of how I viewed it. We'll see once training camp begins. But the idea of the competition in the first place, I do think we've seen the fruits of that as a kind of descriptor of it from the outset.
0: For sure. I think they're both pushing each other to be, like the cliche, like the best versions of themselves. Now, I don't necessarily think if like Kyler was handed the job in March, he just would have like chilled and like done nothing and he needed like a quarterback competition to strive to be great. But I think inherently when you have two guys competing for one job, like you're going to want to one up the other one. And that itself is going to create this competition that frankly didn't exist last year. Like if you think back to last year, JJ McCarthy was handed the keys to the car and Sam Howell was the guy pushing him.
1: Yeah, there was nobody else vying for those keys.
0: There was nothing in training camp, even on days where JJ McCarthy struggled, looked shaky. Like Sam Howell looked worse because Sam Howell is not in that same conversation to be challenging for a starting role. And I don't know that it created complacency, but there was nothing pushing JJ McCarthy last training camp other than like all of the pressure that went into like they just won 14 games and here's the keys to the car. I think the daily grind, like to have that back and forth is something that Kevin O'Connell was clearly looking for. It's something that he has cultivated, and I think to some degree it has created results that he likes so far. All of that being said, I think we need to make a call sooner rather than later because we can't drag this thing out like through the duration of the preseason where they're splitting reps.
1: Well, that's the question I have, and Kevin O'Connell has said, I mean, he was on Dan Patrick last week at the American Century Championships golf tournament in Lake Tahoe where Kevin O'Connell played. He played golf out there, but he was asked, I believe, you know, like, do you have a time? It sounds like he definitely has a time frame in mind that has not surfaced in my conversations or probably in many's conversations. What do you feel like is a fair distance to take this thing? I mean, if the first full pads practice, I think, is August 3rd, joint practices with the Ravens is August 20th. Like, where is the fair range to then supply the first team reps to prepare this offense the way it needs to be prepared coming out of the gates in week one?
0: Yeah, like, if we're still staying in line with the fact that this was a competition all along, and, like, if it was me, I would want the reps to shift by the first day of pads. But I don't know if you can do that to, like, keep in line with the competition, like, narrative that you've had. So I think by the first full week of pads, so if the first day of pads is August 3rd, that's a Monday, add 5 days, I think that would be August 8th, would be a Friday. I think the night practice is August 9th.
1: Sure.
0: Like, by the end of that full week, by the following Monday, so August 10th, I would want those reps to be pretty line in the sand. This is your QB1, this is your QB2. And move forward that way. I think if you start getting into the joint practices, start getting into preseason games to make your evaluation, you're going to come season opener against the Packers and say, like, the guy didn't have enough time to get ready. But what I will say is I don't think Kevin O'Connell is going to come out whenever the reps start to shift and say, yeah, this guy's our starting quarterback. Right. I think it's something that will happen gradually. One guy will start to get more reps in practice. Then they'll start to get even more reps in practice. One guy will slowly but surely fall by the wayside. It will become very clear who is the starter and who is the backup. And then the official announcement might not happen until the end of training camp. But I think the flip should start to, or at least in my opinion, should hopefully start by at least the first week of pads.
1: The hard part, and you know this because you're out there every day during training camp and during the spring practices and stuff, is there are these competitive periods, 7-on-7, 11-on-11, where Brian Flores can dial up whatever he wants to dial up. And this is where it's good, it's healthy competition for Kevin O'Connell as a play caller, for the offensive line to see different looks, for the quarterback to see different looks, but it can complicate the results, which are visible to us as media members and to fans who are out there. So I do wonder if, like, let's say the first real padded practices, August 3rd, competitive instances. Flores is dialing it up versus one guy versus another. Does that give you a clear picture of who is actually performing or not? And they internally will know, and we can work to figure out how they feel internally, but that kind of that element of it does add a layer of complexity, to use a phrase from Kevin O'Connell.
0: It's a great point, because we're going to be standing out there in the hot sun. The fans are going to be sitting in those hot bleachers, and there are going to be times where, regardless of if it's Kyler Murray or JJ McCarthy, the guy is going to look lost. It happened with Kirk Cousins before Brian Flores, and then obviously when they crossed, it happened with Sam Darnold. Like, there are just times, and this isn't even all with Brian Flores. Like, the nature of training camp lends itself, like, the defense is going to look sharper than the offense right away, because they can just fly around. But yes, you're right. Like, Brian Flores is going to dial some things up, and I'm sure Kevin O'Connell is going to throw his hands up in the air and be like, that's not what we talked about. And the result is going to be, optically, one guy might look like they're struggling.
1: Perception.
0: And that's going to be hard to kind of escape if you're still doing the splitting of reps, when the fans are just tweeting out these videos. Oh, look, another interception, or look, an errant play where the timing looked off. And it's hard for us to really understand, like, what was supposed to happen on each play when you just see the result and it might not look good. But that's something we're going to have to, and it's hard for us when we're in it, I think, but to have a little discernment, grains of salt. Not every rep is life or death, even though it might feel that way kind of when we're in that quarterback competition echo chamber.
1: Someone on the text line, this is interesting. It's like, what about the fact that some guys are great at practicing and some guys are gamers? And in parentheses, obviously some are both. You don't really know what you got until you've seen each guy live with the first team on Sundays.
20: I mean, I thought we let the Call of Duty thing go.
1: The gamer. The Call of Duty. I'm bringing Josh Weinfuss, the ESPN Cardinals writer, on in about 30 minutes to talk about that very subject. So just, you know, wait for it. But I would say my opinion to this question, Dane, with these two guys, is they're both kind of gamers. Mm-hmm. And so, I mean, for both, if they face kind of an uphill task in practice to prove it, like, I think that affects both of them. That would be my opinion. Your thoughts on it?
0: Yeah, I think, like, both guys, you're right. I think both guys do things that lend themselves to Sundays more than just Monday through Friday. Like, Kyler's legs, we're not going to be able to see that until Sunday. Like, JJ McCarthy's playmaking ability that showed up at times last year didn't necessarily show up in training camp, but did show up, you know, when they were playing on Sundays. That element, though, is kind of why from the beginning I thought it was going to be hard for JJ McCarthy to pass Kyler Murray, because we have a full sample size, and Kevin O'Connell has a full sample size of JJ McCarthy. It's a small sample size because of the injuries, but I have a hard time thinking he's going to be able to get certain things out of his head of, like, this was supposed to look like this last year in the games, and it didn't. It doesn't mean that necessarily everything Kevin O'Connell calls for Kyler Murray on a Sunday is going to show up as is. But if we're just using data points from practice as a way to say who's going to be most prepared for Sundays, that's a tough game too, because, to your point earlier, these guys are both gamers. So at a certain point, yes, you're going to use practice as an evaluator, but if Ty goes to who do you think is going to perform on Sundays, I think you probably go with the guy with more experience, with nearly 100 starts, with at times has looked like, and people have come at me on Twitter for this, but, like, at times has looked like a borderline top 10 quarterback in acute moments of his career. I think that's just going to take precedent when you kind of compare it to last year with how things looked at times with JJ McCarthy.
1: You also said that, like, the defense is usually ahead, and it's 100% true. I'm of the belief that coming out of this training camp, different than last year, like, last year it was a lot of defensive line looks really good. How are you going to stop Javon Hart? Like, I think entering the Packers game or weeks before that, this offense does need to feel a little bit like a momentum leading into the season. Justin Jefferson needs to be talking about it. I really think where you know, Brian Flores, we just talked about him in training camp. He's going to throw a ton of good looks. But beating those looks in training camp, I do think there's more value to that this time around and establishing some kind of progression into the season than maybe there have been in years past just to create that feel. Am I wrong?
0: No, that's a good point. I think if we think back to last training camp, you're right. We talked a lot about, wow, this defense is going to be really good. This defense is tearing it up. And some of it, as we know now, was that just the offense struggled at times. Like, the offense couldn't get going in training camp, and that bled over into the regular season. They couldn't get going in the regular season. So, yeah, Brian Flores is going to dial up the looks. We know that. It's going to be hard for the offense at times. But there can't be this, well, the defense is really good. Like, conversation
1: it's gonna be hard on Sundays,
0: right? That was constantly had last training camp. There does need to be steps forward each day, and if there's not, then there's going to be genuine concern. I heard you talking earlier, like, I think the Vikings can be very good this year.
1: Yeah,
0: but if the offense is clunky in the middle of August or towards the end of August, I'll have genuine concern, because last year the offense was pretty clunky in the middle of August and the end of August, and they struggled out of the gates. So there has to be progression. You know, day by day, it might not be linear, but when we look back on it, like, week one of training camp should look, or week four of training camp should look a heck of a lot better than week one.
1: And I go back to before Sam Darnold started that season, like, it was clunky in joint practices, but then down the stretch leading to end of the season, it did look much more fluid. And that's not to say that year went perfect either, but that Dane Mizutani of the Pioneer Press. I'm Alec Lewis, in for Paul Allen on The Fan. When we come back, contrary to popular belief, the Vikings have an entire roster beyond the quarterback position. We're going to talk about it a little bit. You're listening to 9 to Noon. Dane Mizutani of the Pioneer Press with Alec Lewis. We'll be back right after the break.
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9: KFGO News, I'm Jake Anderson. A Carlston, Minnesota man is dead after a rollover crash in Kitson County yesterday. The Minnesota State Patrol says the 68-year-old man was traveling west in the Peelin Township around 7:20 last Monday night when he approached a curve and went off the road at high speeds and rolled. Troopers say the man was not wearing a seatbelt and he has not been identified. Moorhead City Council has approved a tax break on a new Essentia Health urgent care facility in downtown Moorhead. Essentia plans to spend just over $8 million to renovate the former Wells Fargo building to include family medicine, urgent care, radiology, lab services, physical therapy, and a pharmacy. Construction is expected to begin in the fall and be completed in the spring. Minnesota Governor Tim Walz announced the state has been named one of the top in the nation for business. According to a new report, Minnesota ranks fifth overall, placing in the top 10 in quality of life, infrastructure, and economic environment. Governor Walz says the ranking comes as 75,000 Minnesota residents receive approval for paid leave in the first 6 months of the program. Jake Anderson, News Radio, KFGO.
11: Vikings press conference, I'd say, have about 5 to 10 minutes of content ready to go, just in case.
1: Yeah.
11: Yeah.
1: Dane, Harrison Smith. A lot of people want to know about Harrison Smith. It was a topic that I came in wanting to talk to you a little bit about. I will go ahead and say that I'm still not ruling it out that Harrison Smith comes back and plays for this team at some point, whether it's late in training camp, whether it's after the season begins. What do you think about Harrison Smith, the possibility of him coming back? How important do you think it would be, could be?
0: I'm with you. I'm not ruling it out. I don't think Harrison Smith, the guy who said time and time again, you can't buy a spot out here, I love the game, the guy who time and time again continues to show up on Sundays, is just sitting at home thinking like, yeah, I'm done with that. So I won't rule it out completely, but I think we're probably getting to a point where, like, are we going to see him during training camp? I doubt it.
1: Yeah.
0: Like, it always felt to me like if Harrison Smith was going to come back, it was going to be, we're 6 weeks into the season and the Vikings suffer an injury and maybe they need a Harrison Smith. Or we're 8 weeks in the season and, shoot, the Vikings are 7-1, and there's an opportunity to really do something with this. But I think the peak performance for the Vikings, the optimal outcome for the Vikings, if they're going to reach their highest potential this year, I think Harrison Smith has to be on the team at some point. Like, I think that doesn't mean he's going to. That doesn't mean he's coming back to save the day. But I think when you just look at all of the pieces to the puzzle, what Brian Flores has done since he got here, the defense is at its best when Harrison Smith is on the field. He still can do things that very few people in the NFL can do. Has he lost a step late in his career? Sure. Is he the same guy he was when he was in his early 20s? No. But he thinks the game, and him and Brian Flores seem to have this connection, this wavelength that they can get to that nobody else can. So if the Vikings don't have Harrison Smith this year, they're going to miss him. And I think the early stages of the year, they probably won't have him. And it will be interesting to see how they perform without one of the greatest Vikings of all time kind of in the mix.
1: He is the defensive version of the veteran quarterback who can operate on the field. Mm-hmm. Like, you said it perfectly. Can Matthew Stafford move around the way he always could? No. Now, this is a high comparison because Matthew Stafford's arguably the best quarterback, one of the best quarterbacks in the NFL. But Matthew Stafford, with the complexity of these schemes, can get the Rams in and out of offensive plays right before the line is, you know, the snap is called, with all of the noise and all the commotion in a way that Harrison Smith defensively, like on the text line, Harry is beyond washed. Like, I think you watch him move around, you're missing 70% of what makes him still as special and viable as he can be on the field. But I'm with you in that. I think if he does come back, it probably is after the season begins at some point. I will say, though, like, it does give me more questions about that position, the safety spot, than I think people have talked about here locally. Like, yes, Josh Metellus has proven to be a reliable defensive player for Brian Flores, but can he live and thrive on the back end? I think that's a question. Jay Ward started to come on a little bit down the last couple games of the season, but can he be in every down role? You know, Theo Jackson, what did we see from him last year? Jacoby Thomas, the rookie, like, you're asking a guy to come in and have a pretty big responsibility. So for the defense to be really good, you need the safety position to be really good. And I just think there's reason to question that spot right now.
0: For sure. Like, that is, like, quietly probably the biggest question mark on the team. And I say quietly because I think there's other positions. Obviously, we talk about quarterback. We'll continue to talk about quarterback as a question mark. I feel like edge rusher has been a big topic of conversation. Mm-hmm. Who's going to be edge rusher 3? The depth at the safety position has, for whatever reason, kind of taken a back seat. And when we understand, or we know what Brian Flores likes to do, and look, he'll shape shift if he has to. If he does, he played 3 safeties because he had Harrison Smith, Cam Bynum, and Josh Metellus, and that was how to get his best 11 on the field. If he doesn't feel comfortable with the safety depth, he'll probably play more nickel or invent some other defense that we've never seen before. But quietly, safety is a position where if a couple things go wrong, your depth is gone. So that's kind of what I was alluding to when I said I think for the Vikings to reach optimal level of success this year, Harrison Smith probably has to play at some point. Not because I necessarily think he's going to, but because the cupboard's kind of bare, or at least to some degree pretty unproven after a guy like Josh Metellus, who I think we know what we're going to get from him. But yeah, like you said, Jay Ward, that's a lot to put on his plate. Hey, you're essentially the Harrison Smith replacement. Hey, Theo Jackson, at times shined in his career, at times kind of left mm-hmm. something to be desired. Now you have to step into this role. And while nobody's going to replace Harrison Smith, like, there are just a ton of defensive snaps that have to be accounted for now. It's going to be incumbent that one of those guys kind of coming up, steps up and fills that role.
1: So one of the text lines asked, can Harrison take a mentoring role and develop players to see the game like he sees it? Like, I definitely, maybe there's part of that, but some guys in split second decisions amid all the commotion. Well, first of all, Harrison Smith's a potential Hall of Famer. So just transporting that into someone else's body is quite difficult. But I just think so much of it is on the field feel. Mm-hmm. And that's so critical in terms of what has made him so successful. Like, I just think you're asking a lot.
0: Yeah, you can't sit Jacoby Thomas down. Like, Jacoby Thomas, we've talked to him right after the draft. You could tell he was sharp. We talked to him at OTAs. Sharp kid, definitely wants it. And this is no disrespect to Jacoby Thomas, but you can't just sit him down with Harrison Smith and have Harrison Smith just all of a sudden give his brain to
1: download
0: Jacoby. Yeah, it just doesn't work that way. There's a reason Harrison Smith is one of the greatest players to ever put on the uniform. It's not just because he was a spectacular athlete, a ball hawk in his day. Like, this guy thinks the game at a level very few have. And just to say, well, he's going to be able to impart all this wisdom. Like, he can impart as much as he wants to on these younger guys. And I'm sure he has throughout the last decade and a half since he's been in the league. But then to go out and apply it in a split second on a Sunday, it doesn't work that way. So, yeah, could he be a mentor? Sure. Does it mean that Jacoby Thomas is going to think and see the game like Harrison Smith? No, I don't think anybody will.
1: People also have asked, like, do you think Harrison will come back and coach? Like,
0: no.
1: This guy is going to be on the golf course or, you know, he's got a plot of land out there in Knoxville. He's going to be in the in a bulldozer or something like it with his kids and family. He has no business being out there on a June practice day at TCR Performance Center if he's not playing. That's just not, you know, he cares about people, but that's not his path.
0: Yeah, he... There are some guys that you look at and you're like, I could see Josh Metellus being a coach. Yeah. I could see him wanting to be. And this is like, obviously we've spoken very highly of Harrison Smith's football acumen. Very few have what he has in his brain. This has nothing to do with could he coach. I just don't think he wants to coach because I think after playing for so long, I don't think it would scratch that same itch to just coach the football game like he's would be asked to do in that scenario.
1: I think like the thing he loves is the noise, the physicality, the chess game, mm-hmm. like being in it. Like that is the thing you cannot simulate or buy anywhere else. So it'll be interesting. Like it's weird to me talking about it. I feel better about the cornerback position than I do the safety spot, I think. And you've got Byron Murphy Jr. who I'd say in 2024 had an unbelievable season where he stockpiled all his interceptions in the top of his locker. There were just footballs falling out. And then last year, the interception well ran a little dry. You've got Isaiah Rogers. They signed James Pierre, who I'm looking forward to watching in training camp because I'm a psycho. They drafted Chuck Demings, who one of the texters asked about. So I feel like for years, the cornerback position has been like, what are they going to do? But now you feel pretty, at least I feel pretty okay about where it's at.
0: Yeah, I feel good about where that position is at. Well, I don't feel amazing. Like, I think
1: that's true.
0: You could always add, you know, the Mike Zimmer, like cornerbacks, he can have enough of them. I won't say the exact quote, but you can't have enough cornerbacks. That's very true. But with what they have now over time been able to construct in that room. Yes, Byron Murphy Jr., a very good player at the position. Isaiah Rogers showed at times last year can be a dynamic player that can change the game in with the drop of a hat. And James Pierre, I wouldn't discount. Like Brian Flores wanted that guy. And Brian Flores, usually when he sets his eyes on somebody and thinks that they could be a good fit, is he bad in 1,000? No, nobody.
1: Yeah, I was going to say, not perfect.
0: Nobody
1: you got
0: does.
1: Your Jeff Okudas.
0: Right.
1: You got your, you know, you, there. It's not perfect.
0: But I, you know, at least right now I'm drinking the Kool-Aid of like James Pierre could be a late bloomer his career. So I feel good about where they're at with three. And then I feel like they've slowly but surely kind of at least stocked the cupboard to some degree with young talent that could pop. Now it's on Brian Flores to trust the young talent at some point if it comes to that point. And I mean this with no disrespect, but not go sign Fabian Moreau for the fourth time and throw him in. Sometimes it's okay to let the young guys flourish or, you know, struggle at times. But yeah, I feel pretty good about where that room's at. We'll see here when training camp really starts to roll how we feel.
1: Ben from Savage, and I don't know if you heard the run game thing at the top, but he said, with all the talk about the improving run game, I'm curious to what personnel we will be in. What was the most used in Miami? Will Jawan Jennings be on the field in 12 personnel due to his run blocking prowess? Will we stay in 11 more and try to run out of that? I'd say you can take any of those wherever you want them. But what do you, wherever, like, what do you feel, I guess, about the run game? And do you think I'm off my rocker to say that if you're really optimistic, this is an area of the team that could contribute?
0: No, I think, like, and again, maybe this is me just drinking the Kool-Aid in July, and this will feel way differently in October when they're still struggling to run the ball. But there was an intention this offseason with we're going to get better at running the ball. And I think, like, Kevin O'Connell is always going to take some heat on social media for the run game or success or lack thereof. But I think there has been some introspection over the course since he got here in 2022 to where we're at now and understanding that we have to be better in this area. And so what did they do? They didn't just make a bunch of moves up front. They, like, went to the root of the problem.
1: Exactly,
0: and
1: they
0: found Frank Smith. They gave him an assistant coach, head coach job because that's how important he was in Kevin O'Connell's eyes to what this run game could look like. it all sounds good right now. I think if you just go back and watch Miami film, I have not watched as much as probably you have, but the things that they were doing in the run game, pretty singular, pretty unique. Mm-hmm. And if the Vikings can even get 80% of that, even 75% of that, like, it's going to open up everything else. So I feel good about the run game. I don't think you're just hyping up something that doesn't exist. But at the end of the day, on 2nd and 8, like, are you going to run the ball?
1: Yeah.
0: And it, like, it doesn't mean you have to run the ball on 2nd and long to be successful in the run game, but you have to have a commitment and a confidence to, okay, that first run got stuffed, I can still go back to it.
1: Does the defense think that's something you could do or could do well?
0: Right. And it can't be, well, here comes Josh Oliver, I know they're going to run the ball. Like, there has to be a little bit of complexity to it, of where the defense doesn't know what's coming. But I think right now, until proven otherwise, like, there is reason to be excited about where this run game could go. Doesn't mean they're going to have the most dynamic run game in the league. They don't have a Devon Achane. But
1: hard to say.
0: Yeah. But with Aaron Jones, Jordan Mason, Demond Claiborne, like, there might be enough there to just get more than you have in the past.
1: And I will say this. Whatever I say, someone said Devon Claiborne is the next Barry Sanders. Well, I will say this. Nothing that I see in training camp on the run game, I will not make any decision or perspective on the run game. Like, I remember last year during training camp, they did a lot of running the football. I remember there was a press conference with Kevin O'Connell one day where he's like, you guys aren't calling balls and strikes on the run game. And I will say this, the run game, all the metrics will tell you they were as good in 2025 as they've ever been in Kevin O'Connell's time here. But nothing that I can see in August will dictate how I feel about the run game until I see it in real time. That's just how it's going to be, for as optimistic as I am.
0: Yeah, got to believe it, see it to believe it. But there's reason to be optimistic, I think, at this point.
1: Someone on the text line, Brett, is probably sitting back there like, yeah, put Harrison back there. We'll run right by him. You like that?
20: No, I'm not thinking that at all. Not even a little bit.
1: What else, Dane, with training camp very soon, besides the sun that, you know, what else are you thinking about besides, are we going to have a tent out there? You know, the dynamics every single day, what else is on your mind? Or are you curious or excited about?
0: Yeah. I mean, like, it's hard with training camp, 'cause like, I'm excited to see how Dallas Turner looks, but also, like, it's hard to really understand at this point, like, how defensive players are really going to perform in these scenarios. Because everything is not, it's not half speed, but you're not taking the guy down. But that's a guy who I will be homing in on from the beginning. Like, Dallas Turner needs to take the next step in his career. There's been times this offseason or throughout his career where you've seen glimpses of it, but it can't just be, oh, he looked good this game, oh, he kind of disappeared. Like, he has to be a driver for this defense. So I think that room is something I'll be focused in on as much as you can when, you know, like I said, like, training camp doesn't always lend itself to projecting out how good this edge rusher is going to be on a Sunday. But with Dallas Turner, Andrew Van Ginkel, I think they're going to sign an edge rusher at some point, because I don't think you can go forward into the NFL season.
1: Agree.
0: With just those two and then guys who can chip in here and there. I'm excited about that. Dylan Bell. He's a guy who, I mean, the fans are going to love him. When the fan videos come out and you just see this guy, Dylan Bell, it was like this in OTAs in the spring. Like, we would be standing on that hill, and all of a sudden, there's 89 again with the ball in
1: his hands. Who caught that? Oh, Dylan Bell again?
0: Wow, Dylan Bell is wide open. He's a guy who, like, we do the Mr. Mankato thing every year. You pick, like, he's a guy who would have the inside track at winning that award. He's going to be a training camp star. He's going to be somebody that endears himself to the fans pretty fast. Yeah, like, there's always guys on the periphery that are interesting. But I overall just excited to get back out there and be around everybody every day. And we'll see if I'm feeling the same way in mid-August.
1: Yeah, I'm the same way. Jersey Mike's will be, I mean, I was thinking about that today. I drove by one this morning. I'm like, I gotta, you know, keep it to a minimum as much as possible. But Dane, thanks for hopping on 9 to noon with KFAN. Where can people find you?
0: Pioneer Press, TwinCities.com. Throw us a subscription here. We got a sale. We always got a sale going on. So yeah. Pioneer Press, love being there. So
1: awesome. That's Dane Mizutani of the Pioneer Press. I'm Alec Lewis, in for PA. On the Fan, around the corner, we're going to have Josh Weinfuss. He's a Hopkins native who covers the Cardinals, Arizona Cardinals, that is, for ESPN. And we're going to talk some Kyler Murray before the LaMelo Ball press conference. 9 to noon, KFAN.
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1: 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July 1st was an important date for the U.S.-Mexico-Canada trade agreement. Details coming up after the break.
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1: The U.S.-Mexico-Canada agreement negotiated during the first Trump administration has officially entered its six-year renewal period. Virginia Houston, the Senior Director of Government Affairs for the American Farm Bureau Federation, said the trade agreement is incredibly important for North American agriculture and industry.
3: So July 1st is the official date by which all three parties had to agree to renew the U.S.-Mexico-Canada agreement. USTR announced that they have not agreed to renew it, so we have entered into an annual review process with Canada and Mexico for up to the next 10 years.
1: The review process was outlined when the USMCA agreement was initially signed.
3: When NAFTA, which is the predecessor to USMCA, was renegotiated, it included a novel review clause that said that after 6 years after entry into force, all three countries had to come together to agree if they wanted the agreement to renew. If they did not come to agreement, it would kick off the annual review process, which is what we're in right now.
1: Houston says there is still plenty of work to do, but progress is being made.
3: Currently, the U.S. and Mexico are in bilateral negotiations on trade irritants around USMCA. Canada is being slower to join the party, but we do know that their government wants to be engaged and is also committed to keeping USMCA in place, as is Mexico, which is so important for U.S. agriculture.
1: Once again, that's Virginia Houston, the Senior Director of Government Affairs for the American Farm Bureau Federation. 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

0: Park. Minnesota Twins manager Derek Shelton says having two AL All-Stars from his roster is exciting in Joe Ryan and Byron Buxton.
1: It's probably one of the best parts of this job is being able to do that. I think the best part is telling guys that they've made the club for the first time out of spring training. But to be able to honor guys that are very well deserving in front of their teammates is something that's really special. And these two guys are extremely deserving. Really excited that Buck is a starter. I mean, that's voted on by the fans. He has had the year that is deserving of that. And then Joe voted on by his peers, I just think shows how good of a pitcher he is.
0: That's a Fan Sports Update.
2: On KFAN, and on the phone now is someone I've looked forward to talking to. His name is Josh Weinfuss. He covers the Arizona Cardinals for ESPN and has for some time. Josh, I believe, is a native of Hopkins. Josh, first of all, thanks for hopping on. Is that correct? And if so, what do you miss most about this area?
3: Yes, I moved to Minnetonka, technically Minnetonka. I went to Hopkins High School when I was nine, but went to high school, you know, elementary school, junior high, and all that stuff up there. What do I miss the most? The seasons? Like, it sounds weird living in Arizona when it's, like, perfect here during the winter, but, like, I miss fall. Like, we don't have a fall. We just have, like, summer and not summer, you know? So I miss being able to put on a sweatshirt and jeans and just kind of walk outside, and there's, like, a crisp in the air. But just seeing a lot of grass. Like, there's no grass here. It's all fake, but, like, it's a lot of rocks. It's a lot of brown, but, yeah, that's kind of what I miss the most.
2: Well, I appreciate you hopping on. It's good to bring you back. You covered Kyler's whole career in Arizona, so I'll start you with this one. Which narrative of Kyler Murray do you feel like is the most misguided?
3: I think the one about him not working hard, right? Like, there's this misconception that the guy who plays video games at home doesn't put his time in on football, right? And what, to me, what was the most telling thing after all that went down in 22 when the Cardinals put in an independent study amendment to his, or addendum, I guess, into his contract that required him to study on his own for 4 extra hours a week, was that when that whole firestorm kind of was happening, he called himself an impromptu press conference. Hmm. And he came out, he said something that I thought was extremely telling, and I think not a lot of people truly understood it. He said, "Do you think I could truly play NFL or a quarterback in the NFL without studying?" Like, people legitimately thought he did not study film, right? And I had someone close to him tell me that, hey, here's how he works. He gets the facility early, he stays there late, he puts in all his time there, and when he goes home, that's his time to step away from football, to decompress, and that's when he would turn on the video game and the Twitch at the time and do all that stuff, right? And they said to me, they said, hey, would you rather him do that, or would you rather him go to a club or do something that he's out to midnight doing and could get in trouble and all of a sudden could cast a bad light on the team and himself, right? Sure. Like, so when I started thinking about it that way, I was like, okay, well, playing video games isn't that bad, and as long as he gets his work done, that's fine. And someone recently explained it to me this way. And they said the offense that he was running under Cliff Kingsbury was legitimately an elementary curriculum, something he had been doing since the eighth grade. He knew that scheme inside and out. When Drew Pett got here under Jonathan Gannon in 2023, it was something totally new to him. He had never run it. And from what I've heard, he put in more than the time they asked him to learn it. So he can study. He can do all of this stuff. He might not have studied as much as people wanted to back then, but he also, it was like 1 + 1. He knew what that was. But when you start getting into algebra and pre-calc and calculus, which he was doing under Petzing, he had to go study all that stuff. So to me, that was a narrative that was just absolutely ridiculous. Like, he didn't work hard. He didn't study and all that stuff.
2: It's so interesting to me too, like how much, like, it catches on like wildfire. And I don't know, other than production and wins, like, I don't know what someone can do, frankly, to chisel away at some of those, as you know, a narrative like that. The other, one of the other subjects that I thought would be interesting to kick to you, because it's been kind of a talker in the industry a little bit, is his deep ball. And I've gone back and I've watched a lot of film of him throwing.

0: 20 yards or more years and years back in 2021. He's obviously throwing to DeAndre Hopkins, AJ Green. More recently, it's been Marvin Harrison Jr. Do you feel like the deep ball slipped or his accuracy throwing deep slipped over time? Or how do you think about that subject?
1: Yeah, so I don't think it slipped. I think he was just asked to do different things, right? Like, if you go back and look at his first few years in the league, like you did, like, the deep ball is there. Like, his arm is there. He could throw it. He can sling it. He's one of the more, in my eyes, from what I've seen, one of the more accurate deep ball throwers that I've ever encountered. When he was playing with D-Hop, I mean, granted, D-Hop's a freak, but, like, he would put the ball exactly where D-Hop can get it, but no one else could. He was doing it with A.J. Green. He did it with Trey McBride sometimes. He was doing it with Marv. Like, he has an innate ability to pinpoint his deep balls. Now, the thing is that when Petsing got here, and this is no knock on Petsing, it's no knock on Kyler,
0: sure,
1: they just wanted him to do different things. They were more of a check-down-oriented offense, just kind of dink and dunk down the field. I think part of it was Marv wasn't the deep ball threat that he had been in college, and that was maybe part of the offense, maybe part of Marv, all that stuff. But I still think he can do it, right? I think if you give him enough time back there, he will get the ball down the field. Now, here's something that's, I think, very interesting, especially considering the situation he's going into with the talent, like the receiving core that he's inheriting, mm-hmm. is that one player told me last year in the locker room that the thing about Kyler is that when he goes through his progressions, he goes progression one, maybe one and a half, maybe two, and he pulls the ball and runs because he knows he's either the most athletic player on the field or the second most athletic player on the field, and he can make plays the very few if any other players in the NFL can't. So he relies on his speed and his quickness to probably more often than he should, than he needs to, but he doesn't usually get to that second, third, maybe even fourth progression and then coming back to make a play from there. So that's going to be interesting to me, because what's going to happen when Justin Jefferson isn't maybe out of his break yet and Kyler's already running?
0: Sure.
1: Right? Like, how's Justin Jefferson going to react to that? How's KOC going to react to that? Like, if he just stayed in there maybe 2 seconds later, he might have a bomb to Justin Jefferson, but he's already off and running. So to me, that's going to be one of the biggest things to watch this year.
0: Yeah, I think that is, I mean, the marriage of scheme and player here locally is the conversation is as interesting as anything else. Josh, it sounds like LaMelo at the podium is quite soon. I'm sure you understand the fervor of folks here. I'm gonna try to have you on my podcast to go a little deeper at some point, but appreciate you hopping on. A lot of respect for the work you've done. I've gone back and read a lot of it, whether it's Bruce Lee or a bunch of different stuff. So appreciate your time, and we will talk soon, man. Thank you.
1: Sounds good. Anytime. Absolutely.
0: That's Josh Weidenfuss, excuse me, Arizona Cardinals beat writer for ESPN. He does a phenomenal job and has covered Kyler Murray since he entered the NFL. Some really interesting comments there on some of the narratives around Kyler. Coming up after the break, another player with a lot of narratives around them. It's LaMelo Ball, who the Minnesota Timberwolves acquired from the Charlotte Hornets. He's having his introductory press conference, and we're going to stream it live here on KFAN for as long as we possibly can. Stay tuned for that. I'm Alec Lewis in for PA on the Fan, and we'll catch you guys with LaMelo Ball around the corner.
2: It's Alec Lewis in for Paul Allen on the Fan.
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5: If future first ballot Hall of Fame defensive tackle Aaron Donald does in fact return to the Los Angeles Rams, as ESPN Adam Schefter alluded to yesterday, it will give the Rams an absolutely stacked defense that includes Donald and Myles Garrett. And while the Rams might not win the NFC, it's tough to poke holes in this team with the reigning MVP at quarterback and a monster defense on the other side. I'm Nick Costos.
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0: Your 740 The Fan regional weather from meteorologist two-told Tom Szymanski. Under an extreme heat warning until 10 p.m. tonight. Today, sunny, hot, humid, high near 98. Tonight, clear, warm, muggy. Look for overnight lows of 72. Mostly sunny tomorrow, less humid, high of 95 tomorrow. Thursday, mostly sunny and breezy. Temperatures near 97 on Thursday. Heading into the weekend, Friday, mostly sunny, breezy. Friday's high of 94. Your 740 The Fan regional weather.
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4: All right, we're back. It's 9 to noon, and we're going to go live to the LaMelo Ball press conference. I'm looking forward to this. You guys should be, too.
5: Longest active streak in the NBA. LaMelo and Josh are joined here on the stage by Timberwolves President of Basketball Operations, Tim Connelly, and Timberwolves Head Coach, Chris Finch. We'll tip off today's press conference with some questions. Let's start with John. John Krasinski of The Athletic.
6: John Krasinski, LaMelo, you have not been in the playoffs just yet in your career. Just what do you think playing in a winning environment like this can do for your game in terms of bringing out even a higher level?
7: I feel it could do a lot. I mean, I'm just coming here ready to play. And I'm here to learn and just, you know, give them all.
6: What have your conversations with Ant been like about teaming up in this backcourt with him?
7: Yeah, I mean, I know Ant for a minute, so, I mean, we've been talking. Just everybody excited and we ready to get to work.
8: Well, when you kind of see this team as a whole, what excites you the most about joining this group, not just with Amp, but some of your other teammates that you're going to be playing alongside?
7: Yeah, honestly, just everything. I don't see nothing bad in it. I mean, from the coaches to the staff, and I already been here a little. I mean, seeing the people, everybody already seemed cool. So all of it is just blessings.
8: And Tim, kind of for you, what inspired you to make the move and want to go out and get LaMelo to pair with Amp in the backcourt here?
9: Yeah, I think he's such a unique player in person. He elevates people on the court and off the court. You know, when you talk to anybody around him, they talk about how much joy he finds in the game. I think that's really important. And certainly to get someone like Josh and LaMelo, you got to unfortunately trade two really, really good players and great guys, and Julius and Nas. So without them being great players and really top-notch pros, we wouldn't get these guys. So. But specific to his skill set and how it complements what we have presently, he's a lead guard. He's a real point guard, which is they're hard to find. I think you see the impact he has on his teammates, and I think it's probably well timed. You know, he's been through a lot, but he's still only 24 years old, and he's a guy that we think is going to elevate us, and hopefully we can help him a little bit as well.
10: Jay Spedrick, Pioneer Press. LaMelo, you talked about knowing Ant. What do you like most about his game, and how do you envision you two playing off one another?
7: I think mindset, just how he don't let nobody affect him in front of him, and just go after it. I love that.
11: LaMelo, Travis Singleton, SneakerReporter.com. Just talk about what it means to be in Minnesota, the fans embracing you, a new city. Just talk about this new chapter in your career as well.
7: Yeah, I feel like it's God's plan. Like I said, I just leave it up to him, and I just feel extremely blessed.
11: And then also, can you just talk about, everybody knows how special you are offensively. Just talk about what you can bring defensively as well to this team. This is a defensive team, defensive mindset, coming to the Western Conference. Just talk about what you can do as well.
7: Yeah, I think we all feed off one another. I mean, you see four other people playing defense. Obviously, it make it a lot easier. So I feel like we would all be good.
12: Chris Long from KSTP Television. How much does LaMelo, I guess maybe the word is stabilize on offense?
13: Well, it gives us a point guard, you know, and gives us great size in the West. You know, you got to have kind of big backcourt. We learned that through the playoffs this year. As Tim mentioned, is a player that elevates everybody. I think he can, you know, unlock Rudy to another level at the rim. We've got to find a way to generate more catch and shoot three-point shots for Anthony, who's absolutely elite at that, and take some of the burden of handling and creating off of his hand so he can get back. I think he can help us and help Jaden take the next step. We've seen incredible growth by Jaden year after year. It's been key to our success has been the internal growth of a lot of our players. and we see not just stabilizing but also bolstering this.
12: LaMelo, how much has your game, especially last year, how much did your game advance and mature, and how much farther can you go?
7: I feel like sky's the limit. Like I said, I just show up, try to learn, and do the best I could, so it's going to come in.
14: Chris, hey, Chip Skoggins from Star Tribune. You told Chris here, my colleague in Las Vegas, that Ant has engaged in a way that you haven't seen before. Can you expound on that? Maybe what will that look like when the season comes around?
13: Well, you know, Ant's excitement level at this point in time, understanding exactly where the team is, what it needs. I think oftentimes players go into the summer, you know, they're very focused on their game, what they need to do to get better. He certainly always has that mindset, but I think now he's kind of looking at the team in a way that's, you know, with casting forward to what we need to do as a team to get better, and the different types of, you know, players who would fit into what we're doing and what we believe in. It's been fun with him. He's been very conversational in that regard. Watching the playoffs, you know, talking basketball with him and just seeing the trends that we see in the playoffs and the things that, you know, we would either do or counter, etc. So, it's like his basketball acumen continues to grow, and he's in a really good spot right now.
8: Josh, question for you. When you first got the news that you were coming to Minnesota, when you look at what LaMelo brings to the table, Anthony Edwards, and the rest of this roster, what excited you most when you first got the news?
15: Yeah, I think just being a part of a winning environment, you know, I've been lucky enough to, you know, play here a bunch of times, you know, in the Western Conference Finals and everything, and, you know, just be able to feel the atmosphere and energy, excites me, and I'm just, you know, ready to go.
16: For anybody, last year, LaMelo played 28 minutes a game, so he was able to get a lot of time in, played over 70 games. Have you consulted with the medical staff or figured out whether that's a prudent course of action? Or do you think he can play more than that?
13: Well, we haven't dug into it just yet, so those conversations will be had as we go through the summer. We are confident in our medical staff. Obviously, we've done a great job. We've been one of the healthiest teams in the league over the last number of years. All credit to the leadership in that room and the way they go about things. So we'll have a plan, and we'll try to stick to that plan as best we can.
6: Josh, just how do you see your game fitting in here, and what kind of a role do you see for yourself with this team?
15: I think just from day one, just trying to bring as many winning plays, making the right plays. At the end of the day, I love winning. I'm competitive, so, you know, just kind of figuring it out and just be ready to go from day one.
6: And Chris, could you talk a little bit about how you see Josh fitting in and where you see he can bring?
13: Yeah, I think he nailed it. He's, you know, he's played a lot of meaningful basketball in his time in the NBA, been to the finals. Is a guy that has a skill set that plugs in easily alongside a lot of different lineup combinations out there. I think versatility in defense, being able to guard across multiple positions, an innate toughness that he has, and just kind of another experienced guy, but still young enough to augment a young core.
17: Josh, have you had McDaniels guarding you a few times, and what's that battle like?
15: Have I had him guarding me? Yeah, I mean, I think, since high school, you know, I've been playing against, you know, Jaden and those guys. He's always been a very talented player, and he's developed a lot in the league, so I'm excited to be able to play next to him. He's a great defender, and, I think it's going to be fun to, play defense with him.
10: Tim, you talked about the need for a point guard. Everybody kind of did heading into this offseason. What was the value in getting somebody who can clearly set the table but also is such a scoring threat like LaMelo is, and kind of that combination of the two?
9: Yeah, I mean, again, we think the sky's the limit with this game. When he's healthy, there's not more than a handful of more impactful guys on winning in the NBA. And, it's just his love for the game. You know, this is supposed to be fun. I think he enjoys life, enjoys playing. You don't want to make this, anything but a joyous atmosphere. So you combination of that with immense skills, his playmaking, his elite shooting. We think there's a whole another level of defensive component that he can kind of unlock with his positional size, with his instincts, and with his just IQ. We think he's going to be a heck of a defender. So all those things at 24 years old, we're just super lucky to have him here.
6: LaMelo, both Tim and Chris have said that they've had their eye on you for a few years and wanted to kind of get you into this team. What does it mean to come to a group that maybe really highly values what you bring to the table, and they've been thinking about this for a while.
7: Yeah, it definitely means a lot. Just when anybody values you and sees what you could do, I mean, for sure grateful. So, like I always say, it's a blessing.
6: And, Tim, how did you kind of work through scouting, not just what he does on the court, but kind of LaMelo's overall mindset, makeup, and any kind of criticisms about his game or anything like that?
9: Yeah, we're lucky. You know, we've been in the NBA forever. You know, a million people have talked to a bunch of his teammates, current and former, a bunch of coaches. And the consistent opinion was just a joy to be around. Brings great energy every day. Over 82 games, it's hard to always bring great energy. So I think the positivity that he brings is reflected in his game. And everyone I talked to thought, and in the last year or two in particular, the maturity kind of rose tremendously. And I just think he's primed to help lead us to places we haven't been yet. I think in our, not just our league, but our society, we want it now, now, now, now, now. He's 24 years old, and when he's healthy, he's driven winning. So we hope that that continues, and we really want to take the next step, and we think he can lead the way.
18: Tim, Michael Rand from the Star Tribune. You guys have four first-round picks from 2020 now. What's the particular value you see in kind of the young veterans that you're accumulating right now?
9: We have none for the next 10 years. That's a good
18: So I didn't. You said it on me.
9: It's all about quality, not quantity, right? No, these guys are young vets, and they've seen a lot. So I think, again, I think we talk about Ant quite a bit. The amount of winning Ant's seen as number one overall pick, I don't think is appreciated enough, especially given his age. Like, Ant drives winning. It's supposed to be hard when you come in the NBA, when you're super talented. It's supposed to be this natural ascent, and we think both these guys. I mean, Josh was an impactful part of a team that smacked us in the Western Conference Finals. You see what LaMelo does when he's healthy, and even as the health, it's been these random wonky injuries, right? There's nothing. He'll play more than 72 here for sure, right? No, hopefully. I'll say hopefully. So I think, you know, these guys have just got a lot of innings under their belt, and they know what it looks like. They're veteran basketball players, but they're still really young relative to their age. So I think it's kind of a sweet spot to see. We have all these guys together. They grow together.
6: LaMelo, what was it like for you last year after 5 years of relatively non-competitive from the team to be in a playoff hunt and in a chase and playing games that really mattered down the stretch of the season? How did that change kind of things for you?
7: I mean, just going the right way, honestly. Whenever you're winning, I feel like that's the right way. And then when you're losing, that's obviously the wrong way.
14: Chris, Tim just said he feels this group can go to the level you've ever been to, take another step. What will it take? I mean, you obviously have a lot of talent on this team. What will it take, having watched the playoffs and see what, you know, wins championships for this team to get to that level?
13: Yeah, you know, when you make big changes to the roster, obviously the first step is it takes time to smooth out some of the rough pieces. But we're a big believer in the connectivity that should kind of naturally be there. And, you know, for us, the example I use is we just got to get way better at all the small things. I mean, you know, when you start to pick up golf for the first time, to go from an 18 handicap to an 8 handicap is pretty easy. You know, just put the time in, get a little bit more. You go from 8 to a 7 or in the 7 to a 5, and it gets harder and harder because the margins are tougher and tougher, and that's where we are. You know, we've got to have better habits across the board, ones that we know are going to hold up against the best teams in the West. And we, during the regular season, you know, we've shown obviously the ability to beat anybody, and that's kind of the league these days. We've done a great job with playoffs in the early rounds, and we've, you know, made some runs to the Western Conference Finals. But we also know, like, that's only halfway there. You got to win the Western Conference Finals and then win the finals. So keeping it all in perspective, we're hungry. We got to, you know, continue to round out our defense. We're going to have to figure out how to now be a small team in a league that's going bigger. And so, you know, we've made these type of switches before, but it's really about the refinement of the championship habits that we have to establish.
10: Tim, you mentioned the no picks. Obviously, this was a move that kind of emptied the tank on assets, draft assets. Did you have to know, I guess, if you were going to move that 2033 pick, that it was going to be a pick that it was going to be for a player who can make this massive impact and be with this team long term and kind of maybe be somebody who would actually get you over the hump?
9: Yeah, I mean, the bigger loss was Nas, but both as a player and a person. I mean, if we could have done this without Nas, you know, it would have been the biggest no-brainer. So while the pick's important, and thankfully the step-in rule allows us to have a pick every other year, so it's not as dire as it might seem from afar. Just losing Nas, you know, he's exactly what you want to see. Undrafted, got better and better. He's an elite, you know, power forward, and also an elite guy. So that was the more hurtful part. I think if you're, you know, our goal is to win, and I think you have to mesh strategy with winning. But if you're solely focused on strategy and not winning games, it's a brutal place to be. So we'll continue to try to balance those two things. But when you look at the core we have and the age of our core and their ability to grow and really be together for a really long time, it's exciting.
10: Then LaMelo, this obviously is a team that is used to playing in the postseason and winning games. Assuming that's the case again this next year, what did you learn from these last couple play-in games last year that you can maybe apply as you move forward and just kind of prepare you for that stage?
7: Pretty much just every play count. It's everything you're doing the whole game. It all count from the first quarter all the way to the end of the game.
6: Josh, just how much do you lean on your versatility as a player being able to guard multiple positions? And like Coach was saying, if you guys play smaller this year, can you play a little four as well? And just where do you see yourself kind of trying to find your way versatility-wise?
15: Yeah, I mean, I think, you know, at the end of the day, I'm open to, you know, defending anything, you know, one through four. And, you know, I think that's, you know, one of my strengths, just being able to plug in and be able to do that offensively and defensively. So really, whatever's asked for me, you know, I'll be ready to go.
8: Tim, Chris just mentioned, you know, learning how to be maybe a smaller team in a league that's trending bigger, you know, with trading Julius and Nas. There's lack of power forwards on the roster here. Just kind of how do you view that position and rounding out the roster the rest of the offseason here?
9: Yeah, look, we're down two great power forwards. So it's certainly an area we're going to have to try to be creative. There's a couple of free agents still available. We're working one or two of them right now. We'll see if that comes to fruition. But I think somewhat of our lack of size, there's going to be an increased role for Yohan, who we're all very excited about. But certainly it's going to be a new look roster, and all credit to Coach Finch's willingness to, you know, consistently evolve and coach what's put in front of him. There's not a more creative coach in the world, so we have full faith. And whatever we put out there, it's going to be successful, and it might look different, but we're excited about it.
6: Josh, what did you just learn about playing with LaMelo as a teammate, like what he brings to the table on a day-in and day-out basis?
15: Yeah, I think just like going off, you know, what both Tim and Coach have been saying, just like, you know, his energy is contagious, you know, on the court, off the court, you know, being able to play fast, you know, he gets all his teammates involved, and, you know, he's just, you know, he's a great guy to be around. And I think that goes a long way in the league, and, you know, I think it's great. So it brings a lot of energy, and it's fun to be around.
6: LaMelo, you put a call into LeBron and just say, hey, come on with us, or?
7: Say it again for me.
6: Do you put a call into LeBron and just say, come on with us?
7: Yeah, whatever you're thinking.
19: Another question for Connolly. Obviously, you guys have the luxury of ownership that's willing to, you know, go into that luxury tax. If you could just describe some of the flexibility that gives you in roster building and also kind of that tiptoe with not wanting to go into the second apron.
9: Yeah, we're very fortunate to have extremely aggressive owners. I mean, we over 48 hours, we went from way under the tax to back into the tax. I think the mandate since I've been here is to try to win a championship, and that gives us tremendous optionality, and it allows us to be aggressive when we're situations like this aren't going to come very often. So the aggression that ownership showed certainly allowed for this to happen.
19: And then another quick question for me on that, just when you trade for a guy like LaMelo, just how are you weighing, you know, win now versus how he can impact you guys in the long term, if you could describe that thought process?
9: Well, I think it's both. We certainly don't want to take a step back, and while we look different, you know, LaMelo saw a lot of winning early too. I think, you know, he's had some unfortunate injuries, but the first couple of years, he really drove winning early with a more veteran group. You saw last year, I mean, after the new year, they were the best offense in the league by a mile. They were top five defense. There was no hotter team in the NBA. So I think while he hasn't had the success he probably wanted to, as a, from a team perspective, first X amount of years, I do think it's a little overstated how little winning basketball he's seen. And I think he'll elevate us, and I think our environment will be conducive to his continued growth as well.
10: Chris, is it easier to draw up offense with Rudy in there if you do go smaller?
13: Well, I do feel like, you know, we have a blueprint for what fits Rudy most comfortably, you know, and when you had a lot of offense, you know, a lot of consistent offensive success in Utah and more of a smaller lineups for round one. You know, Rudy's done an incredible job in the last couple of years of learning how to play off of another big, whether it be Cat or Julius or Nas. All those guys had different kind of spacing requirements, and Rudy's done a really good job of kind of adding that component to his game. But I can now envision lineup constructs that, you know, kind of get him back to being the, well, he's always been a great roller, but now, you know, just with better space around him and things that he does more naturally. So I know he's excited as well, and looking forward to establishing an early chemistry with LaMelo.
18: Tim, what has the recruitment of LeBron been like, and where do you feel like you're at with that right now?
9: I don't know. look, I think the recruitment is this team. I think obviously he's an unbelievable player. Whatever decision he's make is going to be the right one. There's a lot going on. When you're as great as he is, you should have optionality. I think when you look at our team, it's hard not to be excited about what we have. We have the best coach. We have amazing fans. We've had the last couple of years, our success has been as good as anybody outside of the guys that have won it all. And I think not just speaking to LeBron, any free agent, I think you know, this is a place you're going to have a lot of fun. You're going to win a lot of games. And you know, we're trying to change the narrative of how this organization is viewed. So you know, we're kind of proud of who we are, and certainly wherever LeBron ends up is going to make that place much, much, much better. But it's hard not to look at LaMelo and Jaden and Rudy and Ann and Josh. And we saw what TJ did in the postseason. We think Behringer has a chance to be a really special player. We're extremely excited to get Io back. That was a pretty competitive market. He had options all over the league. You know, I like who we are. Certainly, we're pretty proud of who we are. So hopefully that's appealing, not just to LeBron, but any free agent.
17: LaMelo, as a point guard, have you watched Olivia Miles yet?
7: Oh,
17: have
7: yes,
17: you seen
7: course.
17: Olivia Miles yet?
7: Yeah, of course. She called.
18: For Josh and LaMelo, how has your perception of Minnesota and the Timberwolves kind of evolved over these last few years as this team has kind of been on the rise?
15: I mean, I think going up before, you know, being able to play here now for many years, and I think just like, you know, it's a very underrated basketball city. You know, I think some of the best fans, if not the best fans in the NBA. You know, it's a very loud arena to play, and you know, a beautiful city. You know, it's great. So it's an awesome place.
7: Second that, everything my man said, for sure.
20: All right, thank you for all the questions. We'll have a photo opportunity up here on the stage with Josh and LaMelo and Chris and Tim.
4: All right, we're back 9 to noon on the Fan. I'm Alec Lewis, Vikings beat writer, in for PA with Brett Blakemore producing. We just listened to the LaMelo press conference.
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4: 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We got about a half hour more of the show. So when we come back around the corner, we will get to all of our thoughts on LaMelo's lengthy comments at his introductory presser. 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
26: KFGO News, I'm Jake Anderson. An online game popular with young children will pay South Dakota nearly $10 million and implement new protections for young users under a settlement announced by State Attorney General Marty Jackley. The settlement also requires Roblox to implement age verification. The company plans to use facial age estimation software and government-issued IDs to confirm users' ages. Moorhead City Council has approved a tax break on a new Essentia Health Urgent Care facility in downtown Moorhead. Essentia plans to spend just over $8 million to renovate the former Wells Fargo building to include family medicine, urgent care, radiology, lab services, physical therapy, and a pharmacy. The 15-year tax exemption will apply to the new property value and equals around $576,000. The current land and building will still be taxable. Construction is expected to begin in the fall and be completed in the spring. Jake Anderson, News Radio, KFGO.
27: We got LaMelo just saying, yeah, winning is good and losing is bad.
4: His best quote for sure was, she cold on Olivia Miles.
27: I have that on my winner
4: Olivia
27: list.
4: Olivia Miles is a winner in life, yep. But also through the LaMelo Ball press conference. But that was clearly his best quote. He was not, I didn't know he was going to be that short. I really didn't expect that.
27: I thought he, with his reputation, would go long. I thought it would be the opposite way, where he just wants to hear the sound of his own voice. No, he's business as usual.
4: All business.
27: Yeah,
4: maybe that was, you know, PR strategy of like, I'm here to play ball. I'm not here to talk ball. There's no reason for me to be negative on that. I think You know, if that's his prerogative, it's totally okay.
27: Another big winner that I had, that this was your idea that we wrote down, beat writers. Huge W for beat writers this press conference, how short he was, along with the Kevin O'Connell bit. You don't have to transcribe anything.
4: That's what those of you driving around listening to KFN right now do not care at all what the life is like for your beat writers or transcribing. But let me tell you, when you have an interview that is short, concise, and easy to listen back to and type out, you don't complain about it. Like that is a clear winner. I also thought this, Brett. First of all, one of the winners was us because you get to play 20 minutes. I don't have to talk for 20 minutes. That's a clear winner. But also, there was this quote from Tim Connelly where he said, "We are trying to change the narrative of how this organization is viewed." Mm-hmm. That is if you're a beat writer, that is a quote that is a winner, certainly. I expect to see that in your local athletic coverage and newspapers galore because that was a good quote from Tim Connelly.
27: A couple more winners. Olivia Miles, as we mentioned, where, in short and sweet, but LaMelo Ball says she called. And fair enough. She is. She's very good.
4: Like I watched last night a little bit, partly because I've seen a lot of the buzz on social media, but also because I saw she was the cover of Slam magazine, and I tweeted this on social media, but I was like, watching Olivia Miles play basketball, and you can make whatever you think of the WNBA or whatever. Like I really don't care. Watching her play is like watching how I would want my creative player to play, where you've got vision, you're flashy, you can hit step backs with ease. Like it is just, it's actually a joy to watch her play. So, LaMelo took note. That was good of him.
27: I can't wait for Fee to come back. That will be must-see TV.
4: I want to go to a game.
27: Yeah.
4: I officially, it's actually crazy too. I did it when I interned for Yahoo Sports when I was in college. I remember doing a WNBA story and talking to Cheryl Reeve, and Cheryl was really great to me. So I've got a soft spot in my heart there.
27: Other winner that I have written down, and we can get to some losers.
4: Yeah.
27: Australian accents.
4: Josh Green. Big win. Josh Green with the sneaky Australian accent. I was looking up, like, is that Brooklyn? Is that, like, where is that coming from? But it is, he grew up in Sydney, I guess.
27: There was one word, I can't remember what it was, that he said, and I was like, that was an interesting way to say that.
4: And a big theme, like Josh Green was asked a couple questions, and I mean, a big theme from Tim Connelly, Chris Finch, but also Josh Green, was just the LaMelo energy is contagious, playing fast. It is very clear, listening to them talk, that they hope that LaMelo, both on and off the court, his kind of youthful vibe just like flows through the rest of the team. We'll see come this winter if that's the case, but I can't wait to watch it.
27: Losers on my list, number one and first and foremost, golfers. Big losers in this press conference.
4: Chris Finch, he said, it's easy to go from an 18 to an 8 handicap. No, it's not.
27: It's really tough.
4: I've been an 18 handicap my whole life. Like, what do you mean? I've got to change my grip to do that. Then I've got to be duffing balls all over the place. I played last week with Parker Fox. He's driving the ball 350 yards, and I'm out here hooking him into the water. I mean, why did he say that? Is Chris Finch an 8 handicap?
27: A year ago, I was a 16. Oh, no one cares. And I've been taking lessons with the Master Pro. Been playing all the time. I'm down to a 13, and that's hard work just to get 3 strokes.
4: 13.
27: And here's Chris Finch saying, it's easy to just be a single digit handicap. Super easy.
4: 13's impressive. By Finchy faith, whenever PA has Finch on, whether it's this week, next week, I don't know, whenever the vocal maintenance days are fully maintained, I want him to ask about that. Because if Chris Finch is like a 25 handicap, then that quote was like, that just doesn't make any sense. Anyway.
27: He probably can hit the ball 300 easy just from the height alone.
4: I thought on a serious note, one of the interesting things that Chris Finch did say was, we're going to have to figure out how to be a small team in a league going bigger. Like, I thought that was an interesting comment. And I've heard this said by John Krasinski, by Dane Moore, by Barrero in the afternoons, really by everyone. Like, it does feel like with a lot of these big swings the Wolves make, they are like a hair away from being like to where all the puzzle pieces feel like they fit perfectly. And if this is going to require Chris Finch and the coaching staff to get creative with lineups, et cetera, like how they go about trying to do that is very interesting to me, is going to be very interesting.
27: That's a great serious note, because all of mine are just non-serious notes.
4: Like, I've got more. Like, I thought...
27: go ahead with more serious stuff.
4: Tim Connolly, like, one of the questions was about trading the future first, and I thought it was not a surprise to hear Tim Connolly say trading Naz Reid was the more difficult part of that. But it also was interesting because you know me, Brett, and the people listening who know me know, like, I'm fascinated by team strategy. Mm-hmm. I'm fascinated by roster building. I'm really interested in how some of the best executives in sports build teams. He said, Tim Connolly said, it's easy to get solely focused on strategy and not on winning games. And, like, it sounds like they are – Tim Connolly's kind of his theme, his meta is, like, almost – less focus on like the optimal strategy, more just like how can we win? And that sometimes can manifest in making moves that maybe you regret or making moves that require future moves. But it's a refreshing strategy it's a refreshing strategy to be that way, I think.
27: One of my losers from this, speaking of that, was Johnny Athletic, and not because he did a bad job or anything. He did a great job. He's salt of the earth. I love Johnny Athletic. He was trying so hard to get LaMelo out of his shell. He was trying every trick in the book, and LaMelo just shut him down at every... The LeBron question, I was hoping that would be... Everyone, I was reading the live chat, I was reading the text line, everyone was saying, that's the question we're waiting to hear the answer for, and he's like, whatever you think.
4: I think he said, John was like, hey, did you send, you feel like sending LeBron a text? Like, come join up. And LaMelo was like, whatever you thinking.
27: He was trying so hard to get him to say something, just anything.
4: It was interesting. I will say this. Tim Connolly was asked about LeBron, and the quote is like, where do things stand? I think he said, I don't know. But then Tim talked about the opportunity. It's hard not to be excited about what they have. It's going to be lots of fun. That obviously coincides with Rich Paul, LeBron's agent, talking a lot about LeBron wanting happiness. So, and then that's where he did say, we're trying to change the narrative of how this organization is viewed. And
27: that would change it.
4: I've told, like, you probably have thoughts on this, Brett, but I've told friends from back home in Alabama where I'm from, or college friends who live in Chicago, like, I don't think you can explain to people who live in other places who haven't experienced this sports town or these sports town, what it would mean for someone like LeBron to come here and lift this thing to a level it hasn't gotten to in 35 years. Like, I don't think you can really explain to someone who hasn't been here what that would, like, the vibe of what that would be.
27: Yeah.
4: LeBron,
27: the whole town.
4: Yeah.
27: Like, everything. It's not, you can say that with Quinn Hughes coming here, but like LeBron on a global fame level, it's just different. And, when I moved here like 7 years ago, the Wolves were the losingest franchise in American sports.
4: Sure.
27: they stunk. And they were, Commons doing someone broke my windshield and left two Timberwolves tickets on the dash. And that's the breaking the windshield is a misdemeanor, but the tickets is a felony. United, we run to the exits. And now we're talking about one of the best players, if not the best player to ever play the game, is debating joining up with the Timberwolves.
4: It's crazy. It's also like I got Caribou Coffee this morning. There's a guy with the Timberwolves hat in there. I moved into my new apartment. There's a Naz Reid flag on someone's balcony. Like, I know that's tough. It's emotional. I get it. But you do feel the presence of that team in this town in a way that, to Tim Connolly and their credit, like, they did swing on Rudy Gobert. Like, they have swung in ways that I think do kind of change the narrative. And so I give them credit for that in many ways. But, I would say, like, I definitely expected LaMelo to talk longer. It was five words and he was out. He was very economical with his wording. which I'll be curious to hear like later this afternoon or even next up with Tenna and Common with Barrero later. Like, what do they think on that? What is the take on that? Because for me, it's like, why talk? Just let the game do the talking. And I think his game can speak loud enough to where that is a strategy that is sensible.
27: I do like that overall move instead of the opposite, but it did feel like such a good buildup.
4: Yeah.
27: And I mean, if you watched the stream, like there were people there and they were on this huge stage. And by the way, one of my losers was LaMelo's eyes because there was sun just directly in LaMelo's eyes, but not anybody else.
4: We couldn't get a curtain.
27: I know. I don't know what's going on. So it just felt like such a big buildup to then, oh yeah, well, winning's good and losing's bad. And we're going to try to win.
4: Yeah, it's
27: like, oh, all right.
4: It's
27: well, it's fine. You know, it's minor things. I'm happy that he's here. I don't care about the presser if he's playing for the Timberwolves. That's all that matters.
4: I can't wait to be at some of those games. I mean, it really.
27: Oh yeah.
4: And the idea, and again, this is the optimistic radio here, but the idea of
27: the right time slot,
4: the idea of looking ahead and thinking about Kyler running around the field, throwing it deep to Justin Jefferson, coinciding with Matt Boldy, my guy, doing his thing, coinciding with LaMelo, kicks it to Ant, catch and shoot three, you know, 65% from three.
27: Like, go over to Byron Buck.
4: Listen, the Twins. The Twins they're 7-3 in their last 10. I looked this up.
27: They are. That's undeniable.
4: I was hosting the show, so I did a little Googling on the Minnesota Twins. No, I do think it's a. I joked with a couple of buddies of mine because I try to be the. This team is going to win. There is a team in this town that is going to reach the mountaintop soon enough. And I was joking with some buddies the other day. I'm like, I think this could be the golden era. And this is going to be on the preposterous statement tournament. I think this could be a golden era of Minnesota sports. And I say that to try to create a response. Absolutely. But I also say that because there's part of me that believes the platform is there to do so. That was fun. The 18-8 handicap. I mean, Chris Finch has got to be.
27: That could be a PS.
4: He's got to be pressed about that. Absolutely. Yeah. It was fun to react to. I'm Alec Lewis. In for PA on the Fan. I cover the Vikings for the Athletic. I have a podcast called The Alec Lewis Show on the iHeartRadio app, on YouTube, on Apple, Spotify. So if you can't get enough, first of all, we've got another segment before break.
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4: 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So we'll be back around the corner for the final segment of 9 and Noon here on KFAN.
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2: 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Home run derby last night, Major League Baseball, dramatic finish. St. Louis Cardinals outfielder Jordan Walker staged a dramatic finish, hitting six consecutive home runs in the final. Stuns the Phillies faithful, who were pulling for Kyle Schwarber. Walker becomes the first Cardinals in franchise history to take the Derby crown. Special day today in Lincoln, Nebraska. The American Association Hall of Fame banquet and luncheon going on, where Red Hawks manager Chris Coast will be inducted into the American Association Hall of Fame. The game is tomorrow night. That's a Fan Sports Update.
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7: The final round of the Home Run Derby saw the Cardinals' Jordan Walker square off with the Phillies' Kyle Schwarber, and it was Walker who smacked 12 big flies to win the crown. The Midsummer Classic will take place tonight in Philadelphia. 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They'll start at 3 Eastern. I'm Frank Aaron.
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9: Last segment of the show, the post game, is brought to you by Owl Roofing. Thank you, Owl Roofing, for bringing the last segment of the show, Owl Roofing.
10: Final segment of 9 to noon here on KFAN. It's been a blast of a morning. Brett, appreciate all of your help behind the glass.
9: Of course.
10: It's been...
9: It's nice to have someone around that's my age.
10: Yeah.
9: I'm always the youngest.
10: Well, I was going to ask you... Is Spain, France in the World Cup today?
9: That is today, 2 o'clock.
10: You gonna watch that? Or are you working?
9: I'm locked in.
10: Yeah, I mean, yeah, Spain, France is pretty high level.
9: It's as high as it gets. It's the unstoppable force versus the immovable object, because France's offense has been unreal. Mbappe just scores for fun.
10: Sure.
9: Spain has given up one goal the entire tournament. We'll see what happens.
10: Did you watch the Home Run Derby last night?
9: I did not. I typically like the Home Run Derby.
10: It was on Netflix, so it was hard to find. Also, like I was thinking about this. I wondered if the Home Run Derby feels like when I was a kid, you always watched. Nowadays, it doesn't. Maybe just because I'm older, so like I don't.
9: I had appointment viewing with House of the Dragon.
10: Sure,
9: that's what I was doing.
10: I still haven't started that. So
9: at all?
10: No, I mean, I've seen this season.
9: Oh, this season. Okay, it's very good.
10: Yeah, the Home Run Derby, Jordan Walker. It was fun, but it's just interesting how that's changed a little bit. I want to return to how I started the show. Optimism.
9: Yes.
10: On the Vikings and the run game in particular. So. Like, there were a lot of people, you know, on the text line, and I appreciated all of these folks on the text line. You know, they had questions with it. Like, someone asked, can you give me an example of how Frank Smith, the new Vikings assistant head coach, has been creative? And it's really hard to do that unless I've got either film in front of me or a whiteboard. But I would just tell you that the core of it comes down to how they are training the offensive line and the receiving core as part of the blocking unit. And that is really the nexus or the centerpiece of, if you are a believer, I should say, in the Vikings run game taking the next step, it is a byproduct of the offensive line being healthier, the ways that the offensive line has trained beginning in the spring under Keith Carter, the new offensive line coach, And it is going to be their ability.

0: ability as a unit to make adjustments on the fly in the run game. And that's just something that they've struggled with. Like, it's felt like to me over the last, I mean, even 4 years since Kevin O'Connell got here and since I started covering the team, that the offensive line has done a lot of thinking and not a lot of just firing off the ball. Now, that's sensible in some way because each offensive lineman has certain keys and targets in the run game. But I really think with this specific staff and the way they've the way they've teached and taught the run game, there is going to be the potential of this thing having an exponential effect. The same way I think, like, I'm really high on the Los Angeles Chargers this year because I think Mike McDaniel is their OC. For as goofy and as eccentric as Mike McDaniel is, the guy has had an ability to coach offense for a long time. And if you improve the run game around Justin Herbert and remove the onus on that guy every single play to then take the amount of hits that he took in 2025, they could be pretty good.
1: Who's calling the plays there? Do we know?
0: Mike McDaniel. It's going to be.
1: So it's not going to be run, run, run, run.
0: No, I think it will be a lot of run, but I do think that Justin Herbert, via their play action, will be effective. But that's where, for me, as much as we'll talk about the quarterback play, understandably, with Kyler Murray and J.J. McCarthy for weeks on end, the run game is a smart way to think about optimism with your Minnesota Vikings in 2026. That was a blast. Thank you, Brett, for being a part of it.
1: Of course,
0: thanks
1: no
0: to
1: problem.
0: Those of you who tuned in to 9 to noon on KFAN. I'm Alec Lewis. If you're looking for more, please check out my stories at The Athletic. 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We will be back here soon. Vocal maintenance days will end soon, and Paul Allen will be back in the chair. Next up is Common in the program. 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
4: With your ag news, I'm Farm and Ranch Director Sarah Heinrich. Undersecretary for Research, Education, and Economics, Scott Hutchins explains the four levels associated with grant funding now available for land-grant universities to expand and modernize ag research facilities.
5: Level one is for planning grants, and these can be from $100,000 to $200,000. And these would be for activities like a needs assessment, site surveys, preliminary designs, and cost estimates. Basically, it's a planning grant. Level two would be a small facility upgrade, which might be an existing building or existing facility today, but just really needs to be refreshed and re-equipped perhaps in several ways. So that would be $250,000 up to $2 million. Level three would be a mid-scale construction or expansion, and that could be in the range of $2 million to $10 million, but this would include significant expansion, specialized research wings, and major retrofits to existing areas or adjacent to existing areas. Level four, which is a large-scale research complex, which could be $10 million to $30 million for an entirely new building, a very highly specialized lab, or controlled environment research facilities. Based on what the specific need is at an institution, they can apply for different degrees of complexity and different degrees of investment.
4: Hutchins explains how Research Facilities Act grant awards might assist land-grant universities with modernizing its ag research facilities.
5: One might imagine that if you think about the kinds of activities that are really very modern and present today in agricultural science and technology, you might see specifically in the area of digital ag or AI, you might see a lot of activity, for example, and I know a lot of universities have invested in phenotyping facilities to be able to quickly measure and understand what different stressors have, for example, on crops. You can imagine how several would be looking at how they can use the most modern tools for gene editing in both plants and animals. So you can kind of look at the landscape of what's happening in agricultural science today and begin to imagine how many of these universities would want to be part of that. In order to do that, they would need to either renovate or develop or plan for different kinds of facilities.
4: With a look at your top ag news headlines from across the region, I'm Farm and Ranch Director Sarah Heinrich for the Growing Harvest Ag Network. 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Once again, I'm Sarah Heinrich For the Growing Harvest Ag Network.
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6: 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The World Cup semifinal this afternoon between France and Spain is basically the World Cup final. These are the best two teams remaining. With all respect to England and Argentina, the winner of France and Spain is going to win the World Cup, and I believe it will be Kylian Mbappe in France lifting the trophy. I'm Nick Costos.
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10: The 740 The Fan regional letter from meteorologist who told Tom Szymanski. Tonight, clear, warm, muggy, overnight low of 72. Mostly sunny tomorrow, a little less humid tomorrow. Highs of 95 with east-southeast winds 10 to 20. Thursday, mostly sunny, breezy. Thursday's high of 97. Heading into the weekend, Friday, mostly sunny and breezy. Look for a high near 94. Partly to mostly sunny Saturday and Sunday with highs 87 to 92. That's your 740 The Fan regional weather.
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13: During the regular season, average 414. I mean, he's hitting absolute blasts tonight.
14: He must make the next round.
13: There were a lot of line drives to right field to start the round. Now he's really come alive. Holy cow.
14: He's kind of gone.
13: All over the batter's eye.
14: Wait a minute.
15: It's probably one of the best parts of this job is being able to do that. I think the best part is telling guys that they've made the club for the first time out of spring training, but to be able to honor guys that are very well deserving in front of their teammates is something that's really special. And these two guys are extremely deserving. Really excited that Buck is a starter. I mean, that's voted on by the fans. He has had the year that is deserving of that. And then Joe voted on by his peers, I just think shows how good of a pitcher he is.
10: And he forces another fumble. Lance Rucker forced another fumble. And North Dakota has a football again. Lance Rucker is a wrecker. Take a bow, Lance Rucker.
15: This guy is one of the most curious. He's body aware in terms of the movement and how his body is feeling and what he's doing of any player I've ever been around. He asks a lot of questions. He's very thoughtful and he's very intellectual. And I know at times, you know, on the mound, it kind of looks like it's just he's going fly by night, but that is not the case. He is extremely prepared.
16: It grabbed a little quiet riot today. I don't know why. A little wild and young.
17: Deeper cut, too,
16: I
17: right?
16: I wasn't the other wild and young, Kevin DeBrand.
17: Yeah.
16: I was putting a montage in it. I haven't heard quiet riot in a while.
17: It's a good thing to do on, as far as like July, right? Just pull out. I did the Huey Lewis last week.
16: You have really good ones. I like it when I'm doing the show on the road. I'm like, that's a better montage.
17: I had the Jay Giles, a lead singer. What was that? what was the song I pulled again there? I can't remember. Well, I have to grab it out.
16: Lights Out. Lights by Out. Peter Wolf is what you said. Yes.
17: Peter Wolf.
16: Still in my head.
17: So, now, there's another band. This is something I was going to bring up today. Well, tune in, 5:15. Jay Giles, yeah. Right? There's not really a Jay Giles, right?
16: Yes, there isn't.
17: But, I mean, how many bands growing up? Because I had the conversation yesterday about Sabrina, Rusty Halverson's wife, had a post saying, all these years, the John Cafferty and the Beaver Brown Band, I thought that the Dark Side was sung by Bruce Springsteen.
16: Yeah.
17: And it made me trigger all these. There are so many songs out there that I actually thought were done by a band, and it was someone like I thought "Flirting with Disaster." That when you would spin those stacks of wax, I thought it was Lynyrd Skynyrd, but very Southern rock sounding, like the same, right?
16: Yeah.
17: So there's things like that. I thought "Tusk" by Fleetwood Mac was like Pink Floyd forever because it's kind of whispering.
16: Sounded very Pink Floyd. It sounds
17: kind of that whispering in the background. You know, they're just kind of talking under each other.
16: Almost like even a Peter Gabriel type.
17: So well, and here's another one too. I thought forever that this was Crosby, Stills, and Nash and Young. It's America,
16: Horse with No Name.
17: But you can see maybe where I thought that, right? I mean, it's like...
16: Yeah, it's got a little very... it almost has like a...
17: Yeah.
16: A lighter sound. I can see that.
17: So, I mean, there's just a lot of things like that. When I was really young, I thought Nazareth was Brian Johnson from AC/DC, not realizing that Hair of the Dog was much older than Back of
16: Black.
17: Could
16: you imagine Brian Johnson doing Love Stinks? How gravel, how the extra edge on that, but it would sound right.
17: Right.
16: It would sound right.
17: Yeah,
16: and who knew Horse with No Name was not about a horse?
17: But so that was my topic yesterday. My topic today is all the bands with a name that people think is like the lead singer or whatever, but it's not anything. You know, it goes back to Have a Cigar, right? Which one is Pink?
16: Yeah.
17: It's not. There's no Pink Floyd. There's Roger Waters. There's all that stuff. But so
16: that's good. You mentioned
17: Lynyrd Skynyrd. There's no Lynyrd Skynyrd.
16: You mentioned Flirting with Disaster. I just got my hearing back maybe last week from the we were talking about introducing concerts, and you introduced Stone Temple Pilots or
17: Candlebox.
16: The last time maybe that I've done this shows I have now I haven't been in FM radio for a long time. The last bands maybe I introduced was Dr. Hook. And then Molly Hatchet was at maybe Cactus Jack's, and it was such a small environment. It was an intimate environment.
17: Oh, yeah.
16: Pretty cool for the people that showed. I mean, it was packed. But Dr. Hook, Sylvia's mother, all the things that covered the Rolling Stone. So a lot of folks came out and realized that, ladies and gentlemen, I forgot who opened for whom, but I think Molly went late, Molly Hatchet. And Dr. Hook was done. That was kind of a sit-down. What a scene, man. And then I went on stage.
17: You're in love with a beautiful woman, I tell you.
16: It's just an awesome concert. And then I get up to introduce Molly Hatchet. You're ready to rock. You're ready to go. And by this time, it's like 9:30, 10:30 at night. People are pretty wired. I went, ladies and gentlemen, Molly Hatchet. And then I couldn't find a place to sit. So I had to sit next to the stage and like a chair, literally an inch away from a speaker.
17: Yep.
16: And I think I just got my hearing back last week. That was about 25 years of, but it was awesome. It was a great show.
17: And there's no Molly in Molly Hatchet,
16: no Molly,
17: right?
16: Yeah,
17: so that's another one, too.
16: Another one, yeah.
17: Well, and this is a good text, because I even when I see him on stage or whatever, Darius Rucker is forever known as Hootie, right? I mean, people yell out Hootie to him.
16: Hootie and the Blowfish. His name isn't Hootie.
17: And Blondie is actually Debbie Harry. Another text comes in on that. Mm. So, yeah, that's pretty good.
16: Hey,
17: so,
16: that's a good question. When are you gonna, I'm glad we can answer it today earlier.
17: Well, yeah. I'll bring it up again at 5:15. Don't worry. I mean,
16: we're going to prime that pump a little bit. Yeah. So if you text Eric later on his sister station, pretend it's for the first time.
17: Exactly. Yeah.
16: Oh, here's one.
17: It's fine. I mean, it's a long time from now, so we can bring that up
16: again.
17: Are
16: there country artists that go about that?
17: Boy, that's a good question.
16: A lot of them seem to be. We've nailed a lot right now, yeah. But we haven't really nailed any like.
17: No, that's country. I'll have to think about that. So, yeah, because they usually go. I mean, there's so many of them out there that use their like a state's name, like Florida Georgia Line, or I'm trying to think. Blackhawk was just in town, and there's, I guess would Sawyer Brown fall under that category? Oh.
16: Mark Johnson, Miller.
17: Yeah, Mark Miller's the lead singer. So I think Sawyer Brown would fall into that category.
16: That's a great call on your part. Because Brooks and Dunn was Brooks and Dunn.
17: Yeah, exactly. Most of them go by their names, right?
16: Johnny Cash was Johnny Cash. Cash,
17: yes.
16: Sawyer Brown's a good one.
17: Well, and I mean, there's the interesting part about that, too, is because you do have, I think the two most unique ones are Van Halen and Bon Jovi, where they don't use the family name that's in there, but that's the name of the band without saying, hey, I'm a solo artist, here's my band behind me. We are the band Bon Jovi. It just happens that the lead singer is John Bon Jovi. And then you have the drummer and guitarist for Van Halen. It's Van Halen.
16: Right.
17: So
16: we've asked this I don't know how many times in 20, 30 years of doing sports radio. And it's something Robbie Daniels from our sister station and Doug Lear were spitting. Doug went on a thing today. Not a thing. Didn't go on it. I mean, he just brought up that we've had this discussion that he's not an interleague guy. He likes the freshness of two teams that play each other. You get to see him twice in a year. Once is during an All-Star game, and then B would be the World Series. But we've had the interleague now, and I was explaining that. I said, well, through our course of conversations with Corey or Adder, people that have been around. I said, I understand it, totally get it. There used to be two All-Star games back in the day, in the golden era of baseball. We were talking about that. But and I said, I'm with you. I liked the freshness of a World Series, two teams seeing each other for the first time. I liked the fact that not everybody was huggy-huggy, fist-pound. There was actually some, it just seemed like good. Not that there isn't anymore, but there just was more. Maury wasn't hanging out with Willie. They were friends. And off season and stuff, but not during the game. You wouldn't see anything between the lines, Willie Mays and the Dodgers, and so on and so forth. And then Robbie had brought in, she had said, so when it comes to All-Star games, I said, yeah, because I'd asked if you liked the Home Run Derby. Now, finding it yesterday, if you didn't know that it was on Netflix.
17: Forgot about that, totally.
16: You were searching. And Netflix, they didn't think you'd go on as long as they wanted because Netflix was just going to air it and That's the deal. But a lot of people like you and me, you were, if you didn't know it, you were probably flipping through dials trying to figure out where is the Home Run Derby. And it used to be kind of that was one part I always liked about an All-Star game, the Home Run Derby. There's something to a Home Run Derby that's right. Because I'd mentioned in sport, the greatest single act in sport, and you can disagree or not with me, but I think it's the home run, even to the tune, Derek, we say, chicks dig the long ball. The home run, there's something about the home run in baseball that I think, my opinion, trumps maybe even a 100-yard kickoff return. As thrilling as that is, there's just something about a home run or a one-timer wrist shot, that fires past the goalie. As cool as that is to see it sing through the air and past the goalie's, outstretched mitt or splits is pretty good. Or a goalie that, what do you call it, a wheel kick, in soccer and all that, that's pretty thrilling. But the home run still goes on. So Robbie was talking about various All-Star games. She goes, well, what about the NFL? I went, that's a bad.
17: It's gone now.
16: It's gone. And plus, they played it. She goes, didn't they have that before? I said, yeah, they had the Pro Bowl that was preceding.
17: Yeah, for 10 years, it was like before the Super Bowl. It used to be the week after the Super Bowl. Yeah.
16: And they just realized that this is just, I was in, I think, Hawaii in 96-ish or 5, and I think they had the Pro Bowl down there anyway, and I thought, okay, but it was just kind of a skill. It was a vacation is what it was for a lot of guys. And I said in basketball, you and I have talked about this, Derek. Yeah, like I mentioned the other day, the expectation of that, you're not tuning into the NBA All-Star game hoping for an 87 to 83 defensive juggernaut.
17: No.
16: It is what it is. It's either they're not going to be. Hockey, same thing. Skills competition, good, but they're not going to be out there playing. I said, baseball truly is the one pro sport, in my estimation, that has in the, a feature part of it, the All-Star game, of the single greatest, like, act, better than a dunk, better than a 100-yard kickoff return, better than a, in my opinion. And the game itself, Joe Ryan's not going to be throwing a 72-mile-an-hour batting practice fastball.
17: Yeah, he's going to try to strike a guy out.
16: Right.
17: Yeah.
16: It is still the one sport.
17: No doubt.
16: Right? I mean, does that sound, I don't know how you fix the other ones or bring back the NFL one or not or do anything else, but baseball, for lack of anything else, still does that right. The interleague stuff, we can debate all you want and replay, but
17: yeah, I mean, I think Justin Gard would love to hear this, but, you know, we got one person here stuck in the 80s, and there's someone whose feet are cemented in it with Doug Lear. So, I mean, you'll move on once in a while. You'll
16: try to adapt a little bit.
17: You at least put Netflix on your phone.
16: Doug's still got Milli Vanilli album.
17: Yeah, so, I mean, but, I mean, I just... I think as time went along, when you're expanding the playoffs and all that, and have the leagues be uniform, and I don't mind interleague play. I just don't think that every team needs to play each other every year. I didn't mind the, much like football, the rotating of the divisions. You know what I mean? Like every 4 years going to Wrigley was fine for me. But every other year now, the Twins go to Wrigley, and it just kind of has worn off the novelty a little bit for me.
16: Yeah, that is it. My thought I brought up, I said, you know, imagine people in those cities. You know, and when the Dodgers play Minnesota, imagine the generation that remembers 1965 that maybe brought some memories back of that. So the argument would be is we get to see something that we may never have a chance to see. I brought up Roger Maris. Just think if they had, you know, played where you never had a chance to see Roger Maris if you're in the league. But, boy, think of if you could. The guy that was chasing that,
17: right.
16: And now you physically get to see him and maybe even get an autograph. And knowing Roger, he'd sign that autograph for you. But that's the pro side of that argument.
17: But I like the novelty of it. Part of the reason that my buddy Nick and I flew out to L.A. in 2005 because I knew they were going to celebrate the 1965 World Series because the Twins were in town, and that was the first time they had been there under that current version of the interleague, I think, you know, and it was a novelty. And then I'm walking around with, you know, Mudcat Grant's there to represent the Twins, and I'm walking around with Mudcat Grant and Maury Wills at Dodger Stadium. Yeah. Are you kidding me? And with Maury,
16: I'm sure you felt like a rock star.
17: Well,
16: with Maury.
17: I think people thought I was his bodyguard. So kid you not. So, I mean, because he's walking around and people are cocking their head around. You know, I could walk through Newman Outdoor Field and people would say hi, but right. It was like the Pied Piper.
16: You're
17: all of a sudden,
16: in L.A. and people go, "Holy cow!" Look at that guy with Maury.
17: Exactly. That was kind of how it was. But no, I mean, that was. But that was a cool thing, and now every other year they go to Dodger Stadium. So
16: yeah, and again, so back to our saturation talk. So once again, here we go. And the novelty wears off. That's the part where I understand, like where Doug's coming from, almost to a maybe not as much, but almost to a sacrilegious feel of interleague. You know, like how dare they? Let's keep this holy and pristine in each division, all that. But then the argument you can certainly battle with that. Well, you don't get a chance to see. What a great opportunity to see. And then to your point, yeah, that's nice, but let's not do it every year because now you've worn it off. And
17: I think so. And I go back to, I mean, to defend Doug here, you know, back when the Western, when there's just two divisions in each league, I mean, you think about it, you want to see the A's come to the Metrodome more because that was the big rivalry, right? I mean, I want to see that division rivalry game, the game that's going to decide the division much more than the Rockies coming to town.
16: Yeah.
17: You know what I'm getting at? I mean, so like, because you get some clunkers there too if the teams are bad, especially if it, like, does anyone go, Oh, the Diamondbacks never come here. Oh, we better go see them. You know, I mean, right. we're only catering to a couple teams here, like the Yankees and Dodgers and a few others.
16: Yeah. So. And if they're not the, quote, story type franchises and organizations, it's what's the selling point is
17: right.
16: What? You know, and every team in the league is making that point as well. Not just maybe the Twins. Every team is, maybe some are saying, well, Twins. But, you know, that is, so anyway, I don't know the other All-Star games. What does the NHL do? What do they do?
17: Well, they're kind of, I mean.
16: Like a few, do they have a futures game in the end? Do they have that?
17: I don't know if they do that. They do kind of pods thing. That's been kind of 3-on-3. I mean, I think the thing with the NHL, you're going to see more and more. Probably U.S. versus the world, or, you know,
16: because
17: I mean, every 4 years, you're not going to have the All-Star game because you have the Olympics. And then you're also going to have, now I think this Four Nations Cup thing is not going away. I think you're only going to see the All-Star game twice every 4 years.
16: Yeah.
17: If that makes any sense.
16: No, it does. It does. That is it. The NBA, we touched on that. The NFL. There's just something to an All-Star game. The American Association's in there. So Chris Costa, as we spend the banquet's coming up here in a little bit, will be inducted into the AA Hall of Fame, which is pretty cool. Congratulations to Chris. I'll be in Lincoln later today and the game tomorrow. So that's fun. But I get where Doug was coming in, because the All-Star game, I was always thrilled about that. Again, we were younger. We didn't have as many options. We didn't have the opportunity every day to we didn't have MLB Network. Are you kidding me? We didn't have that. We didn't see this. You know where we got our stats? Newspaper.
17: Yeah.
16: You know, that's where I learned who did what and what their batting average was, and maybe they would print the Twins, perhaps, their stats, and that's kind of how we are. So,
17: well, and this is something that my good friend who used to be on the airwaves with us, who's down in Florida now, David Moulton, used mm-hmm. to be a KX4. I'm going to probably have him on tomorrow night on my show.
16: Yeah.
17: He used to say it all the time, and I don't know if you agree with this or not, and I don't think I'm saying this because I'm a radio guy, is having baseball on TV too much is actually the reason that they might be number three behind basketball in the NFL right now. Because people with their busy lives, they'd actually be outside, listen to the radio, and what mm-hmm. have you, and then because it's not really the greatest TV sport compared to a radio sport where you're busy doing something. Yeah. That maybe has hurt baseball a little bit, because football and basketball are much more TV sports.
16: I think that's fair. It's odd that there are certain things that become companion sports on that medium.
17: Right.
16: And it is such a companion sport. It's a friend. And it can be a very active one, too, where you're leaning in and actually turning up the volume a little bit because, you know, maybe it's a walk that loads the bases, and all of a sudden you're like, shh, shh, shh, shh, I got to hear this next batter. And it is. No, David's right. That is. Case in point, Dick Bremer, during his Hall of Fame, you know, talk, and then I think whether he was on Chris or Corey, whether it was the radio side or the TV side, he said he was recalling days, and I'm sure he said this to us, Derek, on the weekly show, that when he'd go to the Met, he would sit there and he'd just be fixated on Halsey Hall.
17: Yep.
16: Or Ray Scott or Herb Carneal.
17: Ditto. Me too.
16: Right? You're just staring at him going, wow, those are the guys to be.
17: I sat and what?
16: Mike.
17: They weren't calling the game. My first year covering spring training, I'm sitting in the radio booth with Herb Carneal watching the game, talk with him.
16: Yeah.
17: I thought I'd died and gone to heaven. I mean, he was my hero growing up, because that was my connection to Twins. I didn't have cable yet.
16: My guess is when you met him, you thought he's just like my pop. He's like an uncle. He's
17: the nicest
16: grandpa.
17: Guy. Right? He was the nicest guy in the world, as you know.
16: Man. But again, you met the guy, the person that was on the radio that brought that intimate.
17: I mentioned going to Dodger Stadium. I'll get starstruck much, and there were a lot of stars there. When Vin Scully walked through the booth, I froze like I've never frozen before. I just was like,
16: what do you say?
17: I didn't say anything. I just
16: say hi, Vin.
17: Yeah, it's just so, yeah.
16: Hi, Vin.
17: Yep.
16: 237-3767 will break. I'm still trying to think of your initial country singer thing. Like Johnny Paycheck was Johnny Paycheck. Dang it, Derek. Quick timeout, Doc.
17: I think I'm trying to think of others besides Sawyer Brown, so yeah.
16: Good call. 35270 is the text club to get involved today. Quick timeout, Doc Phil. I believe on a round table coming up around the corner. That sounds good. It's the Jack Michael Show with Derek Hanson at 740 The Fan.
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18: This is a Twins Minute. I'm John Vitas. Well, the Twins are off today, but of course it'll be the Major League All-Star Game taking place in Philadelphia. Joe Ryan is there for the second consecutive year, and he's pumped to be part of the festivities once again.
19: Yeah, it'll be a good time. I mean, honored to get voted in by my peers and get to go there and meet some new guys and learn some things, see how they're having success, if they'll tell me, and kind of share that with the family. It's always a fun time, and really enjoyed that last year, so looking forward to that. And I think it'd be cool to see Trout in his like hometown, and obviously been so good, and maybe we could talk to him a little bit.
18: Yeah, Joe threw his 11th quality start over the weekend at Target Field and has a 2.85 ERA, which is the lowest ERA by a Twins pitcher with 20 or more starts before the All-Star break since Bert Blyleven had a 2.59 all the way back in 1973. This has been a presentation of the Treasure Island Baseball Network.
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16: To answer your question, Dr. Hook.
17: Yeah. Well, this is Jackson Brown, right? So,
16: I'm just thinking, Dr. My Eye, Dr.
17: And Dr. Hook is not, there was no Dr. Hook. This is a doctor on the phone.
16: Yeah, this is Dr. Phil Johnson on the phone joining our roundtable. Derek got me. See, Derek knows I have a 7-hour drive in front of me coming up, so he thought he would. Put what I do to us every day. He put that in my head of like artists who use a band titles who don't really like Jay Giles Band. There's no Jay Giles in the Jay Giles Band, you know. And we went through a series of that. So this is all that's on my brain, Doc. Yeah. And it will be until I pull over at the Love's Truck Stop in Sioux City to get more gas. Hi, Doc. How you doing?
27: Dr. Hook and the Medicine Show.
17: That's right.
27: That was the very first concert I ever went to. In the Fargo Civic Auditorium, Brownsville Station, and then the headliner was Styx. So it was actually a pretty good concert.
16: That's it. Where were you last week when we asked first concert, first pro game? That would have been a great. That's a good answer right there, Derek. Yours was What was your first professional sporting event live, Doc? I'm curious. Do you remember?
27: First professional. It was the Minnesota Twins. Playing, I believe it was the Boston Red Sox in the old Mets Stadium, and I went up to the booth, and Halsey Hall signed a ball for me.
17: Amazing.
16: Come on.
27: How about that?
16: Still one of the great stories, and if you read any Herb Carneal or listen to him talk about that when Halsey, you know, because there were some cigars being smoked up there in that booth.
27: Oh,
16: and
27: for
16: those that don't know the story, and I can't imagine many that maybe don't if you're old enough to understand this, but I'll go to the punchline of that. Halsey Hall was putting his cigar ashes into this metal can, him through the course of the game, just, you know, just cigarring and tapping on the can. Well, those embers were still in there, and Halsey's coat tails that he was wearing, the jacket he was wearing was dipping into the can. They kind of caught a little fire on the bottom of his jacket, and I think either Herb Carneal or Ray Scott said, maybe it was Ray that was doing it, says, Halsey's the only guy I know can turn a sport coat into a blazer. That's a great line, right? I mean, that's awesome.
17: I was during the pandemic, the only good things about it, but it went too long, was playing some of those classic Twins games with Halsey Hall.
16: Good
17: it was,
16: stuff.
17: And you could tell, kind of like you mentioned Dr. Hook, when you watched some of the videos, they might have partaken in some mind-altering substances, you know, when you're watching them. And I think cocaine might have been very much in their whatever they were doing. And you're like, oh, it's kind of like when I watched the Gong Show. And I, what was it, like the mid-80s, Chuck Barris got busted for cocaine? And you're like, really? And I was a kid watching it, and now I watch reruns. Oh, yeah.
16: He was
17: on coke.
16: He was like levitating in the stage.
27: Well, just to add to that, Derek, at the end of the Dr. Hook show, he took his guitar and just smashed it, repeatedly on the stage. So it's like, you know, there was a fit of rage for whatever reason.
17: Did the one guy really need an eye patch? Do you know?
16: I wonder,
17: or is that just for show?
27: You know, I don't know. That's a very good question. It might have been just part of the show,
17: right?
16: To this day, I don't know what Mr. Wrestling number one or number two looks like. Back to pro wrestling. Well. And we'll get into it here, but I love the Fargo Civic. I've seen a lot of right? I mean, I called IBA games and we did the high school games, the concerts there, Derek and Doc. I must have seen 38 Special there a couple of times. Doc, you said Styx and Dr. Hook. That building served a long time.
17: Yeah, when they turn it into the convention center, if that all gets done, that's going to – we got to do a list of all the good shows there, not to mention all the EDCs and, you know, District 1s and regional.
16: I watched Gallagher smash some lettuce on people's head at the Civic, for goodness sakes. Comedian.
27: I mean, it was a really good concert venue because it was a horseshoe.
17: Yep.
27: And then you had this stage, you know, on one end. And so, you know, the key was sitting in that back part of the horseshoe up high.
16: That's right.
27: The sound was awesome.
16: And it was an intimate venue. It wasn't seating, I don't know what it meant, but it wasn't seating a lot, you know. That and the BSA were two places that always had the shows in Fargo anyway.
27: I bet they would put 3,000 in there when you put them on the floor.
17: Sure.
27: Yeah. Probably.
17: I would think so. Yep.
16: When you cheer it up. We are reaching, the second half of it's already in the second half of the baseball season, but, you know, Derek and I were chatting and Corey Provis on Twin Stuff about hip impingement, and I know what chromial ligament impingement is, Doc, because it canceled my collegiate baseball career, basically, in my right shoulder. It was in surgery, and I know what ligament impingement is, and I knew that it was painful, and I didn't get surgery, and that's just me. Byron's a world-class athlete who is probably playing through some pain, but his hip impingement, enough to put him on, was it the 10-day IL, I guess, and he'll come off, or 7-day IL, enough to sideline him for a few days, Doc. But my question to you when we talk about hip impingement, is that an aggravating condition that will just continually rear itself, or is that something that sounds like needs surgical repair after a while?
27: The answer to that question is yes and yes. It's a condition where the hip is starting to deteriorate, and we see that a lot in the elite level athletes. We see it more in hockey players, dancers, sometimes golfers, not so much football players, baseball players occasionally. But it is a deterioration of the hip joint. And what happens is you start to develop extra bone along the ball, what we call the neck, but also you can get it along the cup. So there's three different types. There's femoral acetabulators, acetabulators, pincher. We've got different names to call it. But the bottom line is that it's an irritating issue to the hip joint, and it's early stage arthritis is what it is. The treatment for it is to try and calm the hip joint down and see if you can get them back to that level they were before the hip really was irritating. If you can't, and you usually give that a good 6-8 weeks, sometimes you'll try a little injection, but be real careful with steroids just because they can have a backfire effect. If those things aren't working and you've maximized your strengthening and everything else, yes, then sometimes they are a candidate for surgery with the scope. The good news about Byron is that he's living in a city where one of the premier hip arthroscopists live, and that's Chris Olsen Larson, who takes care of the Vikings. So, yeah, there would be a potential for a surgical intervention if the other non-surgical things did work. So, you know, with Byron's history, you know, you hope that, you know, the non-surgical things work so he can get back to play. But the reality is this may be just the start of a process where he eventually may need to have that cleaned out a little bit.
16: Did you hear Shelty talk, Derek Shelton, the other day, Derek, that he was projecting Buck maybe back in the Chicago series this weekend or the series afterwards?
17: Yeah, I wouldn't be surprised, yeah.
16: Yeah, and that's why I thought, I can't wait to ask Doc this, because when you hear hip impingement, something in there is creating some pain. It just seems like it has a nagging connotation to
17: right.
16: it. So that's why.
27: Yeah, hopefully. That's exactly right. You know, and sometimes just simply things as anti-inflammatories will calm it down so that you can play. But the reality is, once it's there, it's not going away. And those guys put a tremendous load on their bodies with all the running and diving and everything else they do. And so they have a higher tendency to aggravate things. But we, you know, we've gotten things to try, you know, medication-wise, the therapy-wise, that may help and alleviate some of that pain. But, you know, once it's there, I've got it, you know, as well. I got it because I was a hurdler and a goaltender.
16: Sure.
27: And you're putting what we call, you're putting your body in supra-physiologic positions, meaning you're making it go places that it really wasn't designed to go. Because if you go a butterfly as a goaltender or a hurdler where you're going over your hip, you know, on the front a lot, it puts a lot of extra strain on the front, the outer side part of that hip joint. So the reality is, you know, he could maybe get back, and, you know, that'll be up to him. How does he feel? There are some things that you can use to try and make that happen. But the reality is, too, is that even if he gets through the season, yeah, probably more likely than not, he may need a scope at the end and take away a little bit of that bone. And the recovery for that's usually 4 to 6 months.
16: It is our roundtable with Doc Phil. The All-Star Game, Major League Baseball tonight. Buck will not take part of that, even though he was voted in as a starter in that. Mine was, and I'm probably going to butcher the name, I'm just because college was a long time ago, was something like coronal ligament, coronal ligament. It's the shoulder, right? Am I close, Doc?
27: You're close. A coronal clavicular ligament.
16: That's it. Not fun.
27: Can't
16: lift your arm
27: up.
16: Painful. Lift your arm up. You couldn't even throw.
27: Yeah. Yeah, well, now we know that isn't the problem. The problem is you don't have enough strength in your rotator cuff to hold that ball down into the socket where it should be. You probably had a little instability, which then contributed to that extra play in the joint, and so it kind of bounced around up there.
16: Yeah.
27: Now, I mean, it used to be back in the old days, they would take that ligament out, but the problem is made that joint more unstable because they weren't addressing the instability.
16: Are there like doctors like
27: alone.
16: I know you're retired and living your best life, but are there even like the ACL? Are there surgeries now that are done like you can do them blindfolded, whereas before it was like a bigger process, Doc? I mean, how much have we advanced in 20 years on various quote unquote injuries that seemed huge back in the day, but not as much anymore? Leap years of advancement.
27: Yeah, absolutely. I mean, I remember back when I started residency, I mean, we would make big incisions to get into the shoulder joint. Now it's very rare we ever do that unless we're replacing the joint. Now it's all done through the scope. I mean, it's amazing the technology that's been developed that allows us to treat these conditions and do them through the scope and get just as good a result as we would have if we'd have opened them up and, you know, and cutting everything and then having to reattach it and all that. I mean, it's amazing just the advancements now just with the arthroscopy to take care of a lot of these musculoskeletal things. And that's so much better for the patients. Way less pain. The recovery is easier. It's probably better because you don't sacrifice some tissues. So, yeah, absolutely.
16: Yeah, I was wondering
27: about that. Jeff, you didn't ask me about the golf tournament.
16: Well, that was my buried the lead. I wanted to bury that lead on
17: that walk off.
16: I thought maybe you'd start.
27: Oh.
16: So tell it where were we? Were in South Dakota, were we?
27: Oh, we were down in Prior Lake.
16: Oh,
27: and the tournament is played on a course that's a UND alum, and I think it's what called Lakewood or something. Beautiful course, though. But it was really fun because we got the band back together. So the guys that we all came in together as freshmen at the University of North Dakota, we were on a team, and there were five of us, and we got third place.
16: Nice.
17: Take that.
16: Speaking
27: and, you know, we started all complaining. We all started complaining how hot it was. Then we went, you remember when we had free fall, you know, in August, and it was 97 degrees, and guys were dropping like flies because of heat stroke, and we're going, yeah, remember those days? They don't do that anymore because they practice in the morning and they practice in the evening. But we were right there in the middle of the day, and it was two-a-days, and it was a grind. It was dangerous, and we were so much better as we talked about it yesterday.
16: So yeah.
27: It's amazing how years make you so much better than what you actually were. And that was fun too.
16: Who was the best golfer in that event?
27: In our group, it was Mitch Iverson from Grafton.
16: Okay.
27: And I contributed a couple of holes.
16: Yeah.
27: Because it was a scramble. So I had some putts. Jeff Grover, who was one of the quarterbacks when I played, he contributed. Dave Jensen from Kindred, who was a really good running back, he knocked down a couple of drives and a couple of putts. So, yeah, we all contributed. It was great.
16: Like to say it. Speaking of which, congrats to three Fighting Hawks named to the FCS preseason All-America team, at the very least being first team edge rusher Lance Rucker. Thanks for coming back, Lance. I always have to say that. Say that out loud because everybody thought Lance was gone. Like there's no way. He's one of the top edge rushers in the country. So thanks for coming back, Lance, on that. And to your point about practicing, did I read something? I know North Dakota goes to Nebraska again this year. Did Matt Rhule, he came out and said something about nobody that practices in the morning has ever won a national championship. I don't want to mix his phrase up this, but I think it was, during the course of a season. Obviously, I can't just come up with that out of the blue. I read that somewhere, but Matt Rhule, the coach of Nebraska.
17: Would that be a body clock? Since you're mostly playing afternoon or night games, that you shouldn't practice in the morning? I could see that.
16: To do with something about time? Yeah, is it time? Is it? Yeah. Is it?
17: Routine is part of it?
16: Well, I don't know.
17: That makes sense.
27: It could be, yeah. I mean, it very well could be.
17: It's why a lot of nine-man teams practice in the morning in Minnesota or smaller classes because many times their playoffs, like the state semifinals or championship game, the Prep Bowl, they're usually playing like at 9 a.m., right? And so they want to get in the habit of playing football in the morning if you're not used to it.
27: Yeah, no, I mean, I never really thought about that. But I've never been a big proponent of morning skates. I think it's a waste of time unless it's players that aren't playing that night. And I never really kind of put it together like that it's you're changing the whole clock situation, the bio clock. But that's a very good point. I got to look into that.
16: He said, here's a little more deep dive into that. And Matt's done it. You know, obviously he's taken Nebraska. He was a good fit at the time for Nebraska because he's put them solidly, solidly back on there. But his thought was this. He adjusted his practice schedule, shifting to afternoon instead of mornings, and cited a few things: demanding travel of the Big Ten, better sleep for recovery, and the belief that no team practices in the morning has won a national championship. He consulted with Joey McGuire, a Texas Tech coach who saw success shifting his team's practice times. Starting practice in the afternoon allows athletes to get more sleep instead of waking up. So part of that was...
17: Yeah.
16: Is that?
17: I think it makes sense.
16: It makes sense, doesn't it?
17: Yep.
27: Well, sleep is so important, but I mean, are they sleeping until 10? Don't they have to go to class and stuff? Or that?
17: Sure.
16: Yep.
17: Okay. Yep.
16: Yep.
17: They sure do. They get up out of bed and they open up their laptop and go to class.
16: Yeah. Just think if the laptop would have been around for us, I never would have made it.
17: A little different than when you were playing all wide receiver there, my friend. So.
27: Yeah, absolutely. But you know, we always had practice in the afternoon. I mean, it was at 3 o'clock. It went from 3 to 5. You know, and then you went to Wilkerson, had supper, and then you studied for a while.
16: But we conditioned, I just remember, Kyle, we conditioned a lot, I think, in a normal hour.
17: Well, see, I think that's what, I know the kids up north, it's usually strength training, working out. It's the strength coach stuff in the morning a little bit, and then it's, you know, team scheme and all that stuff in the afternoon usually, so.
27: Yep.
17: There you go.
16: There it is.
27: But you know, and that brings up a really good question, because we're heading into that part of the year.
17: I know.
27: That hydration. And I think, you know, to take a page from the FIFA World Cup, hydration breaks are going to be mandatory.
16: That's probably a good call. I shotgunned one of the tallest waters on the planet the other morning. Just woke up at 4:30 and I was just drinking. And this morning it was like a jug of Gatorade I had before
17: That's
16: 5
17: good.
16: O'clock.
17: You know, so it's like, we got him drinking water. That's
16: cause
17: good.
16: Because you know I'm going to finish today probably with something on ice, that soda pop on ice a little bit.
17: Yeah.
16: But at least I'm starting the day. Derek, how you start the day a little bit on that too. So that's awesome.
17: A lot of water.
27: That's good though.
16: Great
27: Don't
16: stuff.
27: Forget the electrodes.
16: That's right. You stay hydrated too, man. And I'm glad that was obviously it's a great event when everybody gets together there, Doc. So it was good to hear about the golf outing. That's good. Won't be long before boys are lacing them up and we're kicking the pigskin around. I can't believe I'm saying that, but it's July 13th. It's the 13th of July. You know, in a month from now.
27: So I got to leave you with a real funny.
16: Okay.
27: So I was talking with Roger Thomas, and Roger was at Augustana when I played, and he recruited me, and so he actually still remembered me. I was really impressed. So we were standing there, and we were talking about the NIL and all that stuff, and he goes, you know, I don't know where this is going, but it just doesn't smell right. And I said, yeah, you know, the NCAA, they just can't get out of the way. And he goes, well, you know what NCAA stands for, right? And I went, I've got a couple. And he goes, no clue about anything.
17: Wow.
16: Derek and I both looked at each other.
27: I just couldn't stop laughing.
16: RT dropping some humor in there right there. That's pretty good. Hey, next week, Derek, we've just started a new segment. We'll have Acronym Tuesday.
17: Well, I mean, it's crazy, you know. Jeff Kolpak, he's got to get back in time for the golf show Saturday. He's out at Mountain West Media Days. Yeah. I think JG's out of Big Ten here
16: Missouri
17: soon.
16: Missouri Valley's today.
17: Missouri Valley's going on as
16: we speak. Yeah.
17: Wow.
16: It's coming up.
27: Wow.
16: We've already got Babe Ruth playoffs going on right now in baseball, for goodness sakes. Doc, great stuff today. Thanks for the insight, too, into hip impingement. I know that for Buck fans out there hoping that if he's going to be a recipe for that run, and he is, I'd like to get him back. Be good, buddy. We will talk to you soon. Thank you, Doc.
27: All right. Have a good week, guys. Thanks.
16: You got it. The one and only Dr. Phil Johnson. Quick time out. Back with more Jack Michael Show with Derek Hansen on 740 The Fan.
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4: I don't believe it. Don't touch me. Hey, Ray. Hey, Sugar. Tell them who we are.
5: Well, we're big rock singers.
6: Now imagine yourself.
4: Fingers, and we're loved everywhere we go.
7: That sounds like us.
6: This is Doc at the Civic, so that's pretty intimate.
7: Right.
6: Now imagine me introducing them sitting down at Cactus Jack's, a bowling alley bar.
7: These guys are big.
6: With this going on. I mean, this is great.
7: We're really aging ourselves here, but I remember the first time I saw this, it was like late 70s on Saturday Night Special.
6: Yeah, Midnight Special.
7: Midnight Special, right?
6: With the Wolfman Jack.
7: And that's when they got huge after this song. Yeah.
6: Yes. Oh, yeah. I forgot. I haven't heard this song.
7: You used to play it a lot back when there was a
6: I'm glad you bumped into this because I hadn't heard a lot, and it makes me appreciate it more than you just did.
7: Right.
6: You just played
7: it. That's a fun song, you know.
6: Yeah, it was really kind of a, that would come on, it would it was a staple. Like, and it had a little Wolfman, that's right, you know, mm-hmm. That's right.
7: Yeah, I mean, it's right up there with Clap for the Wolfman, that type
6: Clap
7: of thing.
6: Clap for the Wolfman.
7: Yeah.
6: Even Sylvia's Mother, that was their ballad, kind of a softer ballad. Yep. Sylvia's,
7: I can't believe that. If you're in love with a beautiful woman, isn't in our system, though. That's blasphemy.
6: Yeah, but Derek is speaking of, we like KFAN, like every place that also has FM signals in, we all share the libraries on each of our consoles. So on the music library, you can just type in and boom, a song might be right there. But I'm shocked, too, sometimes going, how do we not have that song in there? Quickly go to the phone lines, 237-3767 or 888-458-6926. And we go to line one.
7: Let's go to Todd.
6: Todd's on board. What's up, Todd?
8: Speaking about that Dr. Hook song.
6: Yeah.
8: If I'm not mistaken, when that came out, they would not play it in England.
7: Yeah, what? Because they mentioned a brand name?
8: They mentioned the magazine.
7: Yeah, it's illegal to do that.
8: The cover of the Rolling Stone.
6: Yeah,
7: there's a few product endorsement type of things that was always illegal, whatever the version of England's FCC is that would not allow that.
6: And Todd, can I let you in on something I just realized right now? Oh, Todd left. Derek, can I let you in on something I just realized right now? You ever realize you've been singing a song lyric wrong for decades?
7: Often.
6: I just realized right now. I thought, you know, when he said, I got a freaky old lady named, I thought it was Cocaine Kitty.
7: Oh.
6: It was Katie.
7: Oh, Katie. Okay.
6: I was singing it Kitty for 40 years, however long that song's been out.
7: Yeah, that's, well, there's a laundry list of mine. Trust me. Yeah,
6: it's a Cocaine Katie.
7: Yeah.
6: Huh. I just, all right.
7: The more you know, as NBC once said on Saturday mornings.
6: Is there a rainbow with a star in the end? Dun, dun, dun. I was just going to quiz Todd on the whole song of that, but that's right. And then they got themselves on the cover of the Rolling Stone, if I'm not mistaken, Dr. Hook, when they came out with that. In about an hour and 8 minutes, France... And
7: oh, yes.
6: Spain,
7: that's going to be a good one, yeah.
6: That's in Arlington, Texas. I wonder what the temperature is.
7: So did they put natural grass into the stadium somehow with platforms? Or because they're not playing on filter. They're playing on grass, right?
6: They're AT&T.
7: So how they work that out? Because they don't have the thing like the Rams Chargers / Cardinals and Raiders stadium where they grow grass outside and slide in the field, right? They just are they doing like octagons like you see some stadiums do?
6: Did they put something in there? I don't know. I should have.
7: Do

0: research.
1: Tomorrow is
0: 35270. I bet you someone knows.
1: Tomorrow's Argentina, England. So if you're still into the World Cup, and I think a lot of people are probably going to see this thing through, France today and Spain, which sounds like a match.
0: Yeah.
1: I mean, it sounds like a match. Major League Baseball All-Star game tonight. What is that, like Peacock Plus?
0: It's on our friends, our news partners at KVRR have it, so it is on the main Fox. So
1: perfect.
0: Which I'm surprised, like, how did they not try to get the Home Run Derby along with that when the rights are up this year? So it's strange. It is weird that, like, ESPN is like out of baseball essentially, but the radio side they still have a lot of stuff. It's just kind of strange. So I don't. It's weird.
1: It is. I'll be in the Lincoln tomorrow night. Hopefully the fellas fare well. It's always a good one. We'll see what Jose Sermo can do in the All Star game. Oh, last thing in my Doug Lear reference today. He brought up another good point. Our junior to the assistant sports, Dougie said, "Do Home Run Derby participants have their swing ruined after they participate in the Home Run Derby?"
0: That has been claimed before.
1: That's been brought up. I said, I don't know. I could ask Jose, but I don't really want to because I don't want to put that in his head. You know, there's a mental part of this game, too. You don't want to put that. Someone's got their swing down. You let them, they're going. You know, you don't even bring up anything.
0: Was the first one of that, was that brought up after... Was it one year where Josh Hamilton had a huge year, and then after the Home Run Derby, he slumped after that? I think that's when that started, wasn't it? That's like almost 18 years ago.
1: That's a great call if that's who it was, and that sounds right. That's a great call if that's who it was. It sounds.
0: Because I think that was concerns when Morneau went into it, and then he ended up winning it after. Well, he won like they changed the rules after that because like. Can't remember, wasn't it Hamilton was hitting like 70, and then the last round he cooled off, and then Morneau won the last round, so they went by a total instead. It's like kind of like
1: it's like the Electoral College.
0: Yeah, kind of, in a way, yeah.
1: Maybe a terrible example.
0: Well, at least I know I have to get the 270 with the Electoral College.
1: Morneau won the right states. Yeah.
0: Right.
1: In that particular derby.
0: It's more like, you know, a guy could have 50 points at a game, but you're always going to remember the guy who hit the last second shot to win it, right? That type of thing, yeah.
1: So I don't know if that's a thing or not, but, you know, the Josh Hamilton thing sounds exactly right. That's the derby curse is what that is named of. I was just doing some, but I can't recall. I was trying to do a deep dive on that.
0: Yeah.
1: But anyway, post All-Star, this is going to be good. Twins and Cubs. Man alive, you can get hot. Because you're off, do you reset rotations, I wonder? You
0: know,
1: right now what they're doing, obviously, is faring pretty well, and they should only get healthier, knock on wood, as they move back. But do you reset? You know, Bradley just came off a pitch. I'd imagine Ryan will get an inning. If I'm not mistaken tonight, I mean, I imagine Joe would at least get an inning tonight for the American League.
0: Well, these next seven games on the road are pretty big. Cubs and then Cleveland for four in Cleveland.
1: Monster.
0: That's where you can kind of make some hay or get beat out. You know,
1: What it's great about the fact that that the Twins are in Wrigley. Not that they would look past that series with the 800-pound gorilla coming up, but the fact that it is Wrigley. That's a charge in itself to win, and it's an interleague game and all of that.
0: Two teams that would qualify for the playoffs if the season ended today.
1: Like, I don't mind that at all. That's a good JV game, so to speak, series before that big varsity tilt in Cleveland. Join us. Common Man is coming up around the corner. And then when you tune in to the Drive Time News on our sister station, 790 KFGO, pretend you haven't heard that question Derek throws out.
0: Is Leonard Skinner a person? That's what we're talking about.
1: I'm pretty sure Charlie Daniels was Charlie Daniels. Common Man is next at 740 The Fan, KNFL.
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10: It's time for your Minnesota Twins midseason awards. 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
12: Tom Pollak. No, I'd have to say Byron Buxton. Even though he's been hurt and he's on the IL, he's had an all-star type season. Him or Joe Ryan.
10: Yeah.
12: I think I would give it to Byron Buxton.
10: All right, how about your Minnesota Twins midseason biggest surprise?
12: Maybe Larnick. He's had a surprisingly good season. You know, and if you remember, Tim, he was supposed to be a power hitter at first. He's got to change the whole way he plays. He's now a he tries to make contact with the ball. He's been very good for the team. I would say him. And then I guess I never knew what to expect from Taj Bradley. And
10: sure.
12: I think, you know what I've heard? There are rumors that they're thinking of changing the name of the stadium to, from Target Field to Taj Mahal. That's what they're thinking of doing. I'll send that to you right now. Punch it up.
10: And then finally, your Twins midseason biggest disappointment.
12: At one point, it was Royce Lewis, but now he is playing better.
10: I think you could still consider him.
12: Yeah, I guess you could. I don't.
10: Given the expectations.
12: Yeah, maybe so, but I didn't expect that much from a lot of the other guys, so I don't even know if I would
10: say. Maybe Wallner, I guess.
12: Yeah, I guess. But yeah, I don't even know if I could answer that one, but yeah, maybe Lewis.
13: Question number two. It's time now for a look at the leaks.
10: Rookie Olivia Miles made history in the Lynx 104-100 win over the Phoenix Mercury last night. Miles scored 33 points, the most by a Lynx rookie ever. And the 70 combined points she had with Kayla McBride were the number two output by a duo in team history, behind the 74 points that Maya Moore and Lindsay Whalen put up combined in 2014. Also, Miles became the first WNBA player, not rookie, first WNBA player to ever reach 400 points, 100 rebounds, and 100 assists in 22 games. Common, will Olivia Miles continue to amass Lynx and WNBA records throughout her career?
12: Well, unless she gets hit by a steamroller, I don't see how she can't. I mean, this, you know, could you say beginner's luck? I don't think this is luck. I knew nothing about her. I don't pay that close attention to women's college. I don't pay close attention to anything except my golf game. You know, I started out with four double bogeys today, and it went downhill from there.
10: Oh, jeez.
12: Oh, it was just like it's like I never play. I shot a 75 Saturday. I picked up on 12, played Willingers. They had the sign out for me, though, for the parking spot. Reserved for the official unofficial ambassador of Minnesota Golf. I don't know. I'm writing it off as one of those days, and I'm hoping it was just one of those days. What did you ask me about? Oh, I don't see. Yeah, she's even better than advertised. I mean, you just rattled off those numbers. That's especially when you had to actually repeat, not rookie, just any WNBA player. It's astonishing, really, what she's done. And so, hats off to her. I would think she'll just continue to get better. Unless she's so good right now, how can she get any better, right? So, but this...
10: She's a rookie, so maybe there is.
12: Well, maybe there's room for growth. I don't know, but she's awfully good.
13: Question number three. It's time now to consider the course.
10: Nick Faldo, are you a Faldo guy or Faldo guy? Faldo or Faldo?
12: I'm a Faldo.
10: Faldo. Nick Faldo had some harsh words for Bryson DeChambeau as he is gearing up for the Open at Royal Birkdale. Faldo said, quote, "I'd say it to his face, DeChambeau has zero clue on strategy." He said, "Last year I'm going to go out and attack the links." Well, I've never attacked the links. You thread it, don't you? You feed it down the fairway. You look at humps and bumps. If I send it over and feed it, it nudges back into play. You don't think, oh, I'll just blast it down there. Can't see where I'm going. The fairway is 20 yards wide. You've got to think, how do I get it on the short grass? It is so important. Common, what is your reaction to Faldo's comments about DeChambeau?
12: Well, he's right. We've talked about this, Tenneby. Oftentimes, particularly if it's former pros, like in football, baseball, whatever, sometimes they're not as critical.
10: Gun shy.
12: Yeah, they're just not as critical of players because they've been there before, whatever the case may be. But Johnny Miller was one of the first that just called it as it is. And he'd say, "That was a terrible shot." And Faldo, I think, is pretty good at that too. And he's just telling the truth because DeChambeau just did think I'll overpower everything, right? And we were discussing this the other day about, I remember when I first started playing golf, I liked Parkland-style golf courses, and then I liked Link-style, then back and forth. And, you know, and I enjoy both of them. Link-style is the one that is. And you know what? Yeah, there are times you think you've hit a perfect shot and you get a bad carom and it goes into the gorse or goes into the heather or goes into a barranca and you just go, well, you didn't deserve that. I didn't. Well, that's That's part of the rub. You know, it's the puck luck.
10: It's just the way it is.
12: Yeah, it's the rub of the green, as they like to say. So, but Faldo is right. That's how you have to think your way around those golf courses. They're even talking about, maybe we discussed this yesterday, where this course is so firm and fast. And that's just because they've had really warm, dry weather. It's not like they intentionally did this. But it's like you can hit the ball a country mile now. There are going to be guys just pounding the ball. You have to be much more careful because you'll run it right through greens. But, I think he's right about DeChambeau. And remember when it worked, when he won his first Open U.S. Open? He won it at Wingfoot. And he did the bomb and gouge strategy. That's where that came from, bomb and gouge. I'll just hit it so far that, because those older courses, they're kind of landlocked a little bit, right? They don't have any room for growth. They can't get any longer. You know, they've been able to push them to 72 or 3 or 4 maybe, but they can't get them long enough. So DeChambeau would just hit it as far as he could. Then he would just gouge it out of the rough, but he's close to the green, and he was able to win that way. But you can't – that strategy, I don't – the legendary one – was it Woods when he won at St. Andrews, or was it one of the other? You know, he's won so many majors, 15 of them. I think he's won 2 or 3 Open Championships. Maybe it's 3. He hit 2-iron off every single tee except, I think, one tee shot. Just hit 2-iron. Just hit stingers. Just keep the ball in play. Hit it out there. So, I think I wouldn't disagree with Nicky Faldo.
13: Question number 3. It's time now to take a peek at the pitch.
10: France takes on Spain about 50 minutes from now in the semifinals of the World Cup. Tomorrow in the other semi, it'll be England versus Argentina. That's also a 2 p.m. start. Common, which of the final four will win the World Cup?
12: Well, if FIFA has their way, it'll be Messi and Argentina, and they seem to get their way. I would, they've sort of been walking a tightrope, Alec.
10: Yes.
12: Carl Willenda. Remember they almost lost to Cape Fear.
10: Even the last game against Switzerland.
12: And then there was another one where, were they the ones where we're down like 3-0 or 3-1 or something and roared back and tied the game? And
10: that might have been Belgium before they played the U.S.
12: Yeah, so.
10: I feel like they've had a couple comebacks in this. Argentina has, though.
12: They have. But, I'm told, am I right that going into the tournament, the best odds were for France? Were they considered the best? So, I'm going to go with, what is it called, going with the chalk? I think it will be France and Argentina. And it's a coin flip. I would suppose if France is the favorite, I guess they'll win. But, maybe... because Messi will probably never play in another World Cup, right? Because isn't he like 40-ish? So this is probably going to be it for him. So maybe he finds a way, does the, who dad going to beat them Saints pep talk before, and everybody says win one for the Messi, and maybe they are able to rise to the occasion and win. But
10: In hockey, especially when you're in the Minnesota Wild and you get in the playoffs, you need to stay out of the penalty box. You avoid the other team being on the power play.
12: Yes.
10: Against Argentina, you need to avoid set pieces.
12: Yeah,
10: got to limit the amount of set pieces they have.
12: You have to limit the amount of set pieces. Whatever you just said, I agree with.
13: And that's it for today's edition of 5 Questions. Well, actually, 3 questions, but 5 sounds like more than 4.
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28: KFGO News, I'm Jake Anderson. A Carlston, Minnesota man is dead after a rollover crash in Kitson County yesterday. The Minnesota State Patrol says the 68-year-old man was traveling west in the Peeland Township around 7:20 last Monday night when he approached a curve and went off the road at high speeds and rolled. Troopers say the man was not wearing a seatbelt and he has not been identified. Moorhead City Council has approved a tax break on a new Essentia Health urgent care facility in downtown Moorhead. Essentia plans to spend just over $8 million to renovate the former Wells Fargo building to include family medicine, urgent care, radiology, lab services, physical therapy, and a pharmacy. Construction is expected to begin in the fall and be completed in the spring. Minnesota Governor Tim Walz announced the state has been named one of the top in the nation for business. According to a new report, Minnesota ranks fifth overall, placing in the top 10 in quality of life, infrastructure, and economic environment. Governor Walz says the ranking comes as 75,000 Minnesota residents receive approval for paid leave in the first 6 months of the program. Jake Anderson, News Radio, KFGO.
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12: MLB All-Star Game tonight, is that correct?
10: Correct.
12: Where is it being played this year?
10: Philadelphia.
12: Philadelphia. You know, we call that the Windy City.
10: Yes.
12: It's always windy there for some reason. And then they did that home run derby thing last night.
10: Mm-hmm.
12: Someone named Jordan Walker, he is the St. Louis Cardinals right fielder. He won, that's his first derby title, and it's his first appearance. And he's the first Cardinal to win the derby after outlasting the hometown hero, Philadelphia Phillies slugger Kyle Schwarber in the final. It was a power pack night in Philly as Tampa Bay Rays third baseman Junior Caminero hit a ball 491 feet for the longest blast of the night. And then he was eliminated in the semis. Hometown hero Bryce Harper was eliminated in the first round after not being able to beat Schwarber's 10 first-round homers. And Yankees first baseman Benny Rice had the lowest total with 7 home runs in his first-round exit. 7. What was he doing there? Tennessee checks swings and hits home runs during slow-pitch softball. I think they changed the rules, I heard. It used to be you had swing as many times as you can in a certain amount of period of time. Now they changed that to just you had this, everybody had the same number of swings, which makes, to me, it's better that way. Because if it turns into just like a beat the clock kind of a thing, well, then guys are just going to rush it because, you know, let's say you know. I mean, I guess you probably know, right? You're not all swinging at the same time, so you know how far you're behind, and you know you need more swings, and it's...
10: puts pressure on your pitcher, too.
12: Yeah. And haven't we had players say they come out of home run derby and they've... It's sort of like, Tenneby, you've had an experience that's not unlike that of a PGA Tour player, so I asked you about golf. A lot of people don't like scrambles because they feel like it throws their swing out of speed. Because everybody knows what a scramble does. Well, yeah, because you're swinging as hard as you possibly can. So everybody's trying to drive the ball as far as they can. So it kind of goofs with their swing because they overswing and then they bring that to the golf course and it takes them a while to get that out of their system. And I think I've recalled tales of players who, after home run derby, they've been terrible because they've...
10: I felt like, was it Morneau?
12: I think it was maybe Morneau said that. I think that happened to him. I think that was it. That's exactly right.
10: It was like an MVP by the All-Star break and just fell apart.
12: I think that's it. And I think he may have attributed that in part to home run derby. I am, you know what's coming here, Tenneby. You know me. I always downplay everything. You know, I'm a wet blanket. And it's not even Wednesday yet. I've never been in a home run derby. I don't know why people, why do people, what's the point of it? You have somebody on the mound that's basically throwing, I mean, he's throwing meatballs up to you. And we know guys can hit it a long way. They can hit home runs. There's not a guy in Major League Baseball that can't hit a home run. You have some guys, you know, the 5-7 guys that might only hit one a career or one a year. But they can still hit it over if you square up and time it right. I've told you how when the first time I saw somebody slam dunk a basketball, I went, whoa. The second time I went, huh. And then the third time, hey, you're 6'10". Even if you're 6'5", you should be able, you're athletic. You got some hops. Kids still say that or is hops out. That used to be if you could jump through the gymnasium roof.
10: Ups or hops?
12: Ups or hops, whatever they call it. And the same thing with a home run. Okay, so you can hit a home run. Why is that entertaining even to watch? Well, hit that a long way.
10: I'm wondering if you like to do psychology. the psychology of the average adult, or specifically a male adult.
12: Yeah.
10: Do you think it's a nostalgia thing? Because I'm with you. I can't tell you the last time I watched a home run derby. It's been so long because it completely bores me. But as a kid, I liked it and thought it was cool. And Chris Berman doing the back, right? And it was all your favorite. Back then, you actually had your best players were going doing the home run derby. Now it's just guys you've never heard of.
12: Right.
10: But for the adults that watch it now, do they actually find it entertaining, or is it nostalgia bringing them back to the childhood of how much they liked it as a kid?
12: This is more controversial than the water tower talk. I don't know why you brought this up. Why would you want to bring up nostalgia?
10: I would equate it to something you are familiar with. Golf, right? When I was a child, basically the only golf course I ever really played was Emily Greens, like 2.5 hours north of here, because that's where my grandparents lived. My grandma would golf at them. So every time I visited my grandma, maybe like twice a summer, I'd go play the Emily Greens. And even now, if I had a chance to play the Emily Greens, I would. Not because it's some great golf course, but I have the memories of golfing there with my grandma. Like it was just, there was something special about that course. So is that what's happening with Home Run Derby and adults watching Home Run Derby?
12: It could be.
10: And maybe wrestling as well. Is that why they're watching?
12: SummerSlam. That could very well be. The nostalgia part could have a lot to do with it. It's another one of those contests that do nothing for me. It's my sport, golf. I'm the official unofficial ambassador of Minnesota golf, and I have the proclamation from Governor Ventura to prove it, former Governor Ventura, is the long drive competition. To watch some big gorilla wind up and swing his, I mean, he brings the club so far, but forget getting to parallel. He gets it so far back that the club is on the other side of him, touching his shoe on the other side. He's a right-hander, and the club is so far back, it's touching the left his shoe of his left heel, and he swings as hard as he can. And he can hit it 450, 500 yards. Okay, so you can swing really hard and hit a ball a long way. So you're a big, you know.
10: And none of them are on the tour.
12: Yeah, and so that's great. Wow, isn't that amazing? It doesn't impress me. It just doesn't, just like the home run derby doesn't either. So
10: it don't impress me much.
12: Yeah, don't impress me much. But, I think you might be right. It might have something to do with nostalgia. This one says
10: the same reason you and I both listen to music from when we were kids. That's our favorite, time of music.
12: Exactly. This one says that's absolutely right. Yeah. And I agree with that completely. This one says it's fun when you're a kid. They do it for the kiddos, do they? Maybe they do. Maybe the kids do it like that. Because I mean, I was more entertained from sports when I was younger than I am now. When I was 12 years old, collecting baseball cards, playing baseball. Gosh, if we ever got to go to a Twins game, we didn't have a lot of money when I was growing up. So going to Twins games just wasn't in the cards, right? Or the Phillies, or the Tigers for that matter. But loved going to baseball, and I loved it, and I paid attention to all of it, right? Loved it. Just loved it. I used to play this baseball game. I invented my own where I'd sit on the foot of my bed, so facing the headboard, and I would take the baseball cards of all the players, and I'd put Harmon Killerew at first base. I'd put him out on the diamond, and Rod Carew at second, and I actually kept stats. I couldn't do all the teams in the league. That's too much for a 7-year-old kid. I had 4 teams in the American and 4 in the National. I kept a little stat book. I wish I still had it. And I would roll the dice. Mm-hmm. 12 would be a home run. 2 would be like a triple. You have all these different things. And I used to entertain myself for hours. I love sport. On the headboard, I had one of those wooden headboards. You know that game day program you get at Twins games? I'd cut out the ads and tape them onto the headboard like it was the outfield wall.
10: And the Hormel row of fame up there?
12: Yes. And now it's like, I don't mind a good ball game. I like football, but the rest of this guy can take it or leave it. But, nonetheless, let's pause, come back, another segment to go, and then we welcome the legendary Mark Rhodes. Speaking of baseball, there's a famous picture of him at Metropolitan Stadium at the 1965 World Series when he was 11 years old. It's famous. So we'll talk to Mark a little before, too, right here on The Fan.
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13: 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Says he's happy the nation gets another chance to see Joe Ryan on a big stage.
14: 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He asks a lot of questions. He's very thoughtful and he's very intellectual. And I know at times, you know, on the mound, it kind of looks like it's just he's going fly by night, but that is not the case. 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
16: Under the boardwalk. 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Do you think one of the games will be the initials game with the this one says, come on, what's wrong with you? Home Run Derby is fun, so you have to ask yourself, are you for fun or against fun? Also, update us where you stand on kids. Well, first of all, if you find it fun and entertaining, knock yourself out. It's not fun for me to sit on my TV and watch baseball players swing as hard as they can on little lob pitches across the plate. The guys basically throw an underhand to see if they can. It's great, good. As far as kids, I was, for the longest time, I was for kids and against stadiums. Then I was for stadiums and against kids. Then I was against kids and stadiums, and now I'm for stadiums and for kids. So I've come full circle. Well, I guess I haven't come full circle. I've gone just the opposite of that. This one says, I don't watch any all-star type activities in sports. That said, what's the point of any sport? There's no point to any of it other than entertainment. Well, I've always said that, yeah. You know, I've always talked about at the end of the day, it is just entertainment. But I don't think, if you're asking 100 sports fans, they would all say, yes, I do it for the entertainment thing, but it also becomes important to them to win. It's more interesting. It's more fun to watch a football team when they're winning than it is when they're losing, right? And if you are entertained, like I'm entertained by the National Football League, I'm really not entertained by World Cup soccer.
15: And even within the football, you're not entertained by whatever Pro Bowl thing they're doing now.
16: Right, exactly. But you're right. It is all about the entertainment. Tanner, do you remember?
15: I guess to your point, like, the beauty of sports is every game is different and you're going to see something you haven't seen before.
16: Yes.
15: Is there a difference in all of the home run derbies you've watched over the years?
16: I don't think so. Some, you know, one guy's going to hit more than the other. And I'm just not that impressed by it. That I know, we all know they can hit the ball a long way. They're professional baseball players. But when you're just lobbing the ball and throwing up meatballs, it's not that big of a deal. But if you enjoyed it and it was fun for you to watch the Derby, more power to you. I'm glad you liked it. Do you remember when we had listeners put jingles together for the show? Everybody knows what a jingle is, right? Because we used to have, when the Chad Marrero show first started, we had professionally done jingles where you had, you know, Chad and Barrero on Sports Radio 1130, The Fan, KFAN. They were actually ripoffs of WFA in New York, Chad and

0: That little doo-doo-doo-doo. And those were taken from, I don't know if it was the same company. I don't know how we got away with it. Maybe we, it didn't. But it used to be Mike and the Mad Dog on sports radio, whatever their callers were, WFAN. So then I had listeners put together. Do we have any of those? There was one that was really good. The one that goes sports, sports, sports. Or did those get eliminated a long time ago?
1: It's been so long, I have to remember where I put them. So,
0: but the reason I bring it up is I was thinking about this the other day. I'd like a jingle. The jingle packages, I don't know if they're expensive now. They used to cost you an arm and a leg. But well, years ago, it used to be a pound of flesh and a pint of blood. Then it became an arm and a leg. But they cost a pretty penny, man. You had to be a big-time radio station to have jingles. And those jingles would be used, you know, either going into break or coming out of a break, right?
2: Coming, man.
1: I remember that one not being great.
0: No.

0: last play. I love that one. But I wanted someone to put one together that says, based on one that used to be for WLS. WLS was a music station in Chicago. And their jingle went, music radio, bop-bop-bop-bop, WLS. And I wish we could put one together and go, lazy radio, da-da-da-da-da, common man program.
1: So you want us to put work into coming up with a lazy radio segment.
0: Yeah.
1: I want, kind of contradicts each other.
0: It does. I'd like one of our listeners to come up with that. Maybe somebody. I don't know. Lazy radio, bop-bop-bop-bop, common man program. Because it's time for List Radio, which is lazy radio. And they do this every year, they being CBS Sports. They put together their best triplet, their best trifecta, best quarterback, wide receiver, and running back combination in the National Football League. Tenneby, you follow the National Football League fairly close. Who do you think CBS Sports rates as the very best quarterback, wide receiver, running back combination?
1: So I'm thinking Bengals, Rams, Lions?
0: You hit it with Bengals.
1: Okay.
0: Number one, Joe Burrow, Chase Brown, and Ja'Marr Chase. I didn't know they had two Chases.
1: Yeah. Well, they're typically chasing the scoreboard because of their defense.
0: Yeah. Number two, the Los Angeles Rams.
1: Oh, look at me.
0: You're really good. Matty Stafford, Kieran, is it Kieran or Kyron?
1: Kyron Williams.
0: Kyron Williams and Puka Nacua. Did I get it right?
1: Puka Nacua.
0: Puka Nacua. And number three, the Detroit Lions.
1: Oh, look at that.
0: Jared Goff, Jahmyr Gibbs, and Amon-Ra St. Brown. You got those. Who do you think they're going to put at number four?
1: Don't know if Philly would have been in that mix before with Jalen Hurts, Saquon, and A.J. Brown, but A.J. Brown's gone, and I feel like Jalen Hurts is not getting the love he once did. Do we go Kansas City?
0: Nope. Right conference.
1: Right division?
0: Nope.
1: I mean, it's not Buffalo, is it? Even though they don't really have anyone to throw to?
0: Nope. Still wrong division.
1: I don't know.
0: Baltimore Ravens, Lamar Jackson, Derrick Henry, and Zay Flowers. Then it's your Dallas Cowboys.
1: Yeah.
0: Dak Prescott, Williams, and Lamb. Kansas City comes in at six with Mahomes, Walker, and Rashid Rice. Buffalo.
1: Is he out of jail yet?
0: I don't know if he is.
1: Okay.
0: Buffalo at seven with Josh Allen, James Cook, and DJ Moore. San Fran is in at eight. Brock McCaffrey and Mike Evans. The New England Patriots at nine, Tenna. Drake May, Ramondre Stevenson, and A.J. Brown. And 10 would be the Philadelphia Eagles, Hurts, Barkley, and Devonta Smith. If you're waiting for the Vikings.
1: we're going to have the wide receiver carrying a lot of the load in that regard.
0: Green Bay's at 12. Love, Jacobs, and Christian Watson. The Bears are next at 13. Williams, DeAndre Swift, and Colston Loveland.
1: I was going to ask, so you can use tight ends.
0: It sounds like it, yeah. Seattle checks in at 14. Sammy Darnold, Jadarian Price.
1: He's a rookie.
0: And Jackson Smith, Njigba. Broncos at 15.
1: Broncos?
0: Yeah. Knicks, I'm not sure Dobbins, and Waddle.
1: I'm not sure I'd have the Broncos ahead of the Vikings, to be honest with you.
0: Falcons, Tua, Bijan, and Drake.
1: That's one of those where the quarterback's been holding that trio back for a long time in Atlanta.
0: Houston with C.J., David, and Nico.
1: Yeah, your guy David Montgomery's there now.
0: Monty. Then the Vikings at 18. And they've got Kyler Murray penciled in.
1: Well, so would I.
0: Aaron Jones and Justin Jefferson. Says, amazingly, the Vikings rank lower than last year despite Murray stepping into the spot vacated by J.J. McCarthy. It's easy to forget, but hopes were high for McCarthy coming into last year. It was just a disaster once he actually got on the field. Wow. Murray should be a lot better, but with Jones another year older, the Vikings drop a couple of spots despite the fact that Jefferson is smack dab in the middle of his prime and should be far more effective now that he's got a better quarterback under center. Then it's Broncos, Bucks, Jags, Colts at 21, Giants, Saints, Commanders, Radiators, Cardinals, Steelers. Think about that with Aaron Rodgers. Rodgers, Jalen Warren, and DK Metcalf.
1: Yeah.
0: Maybe Aaron should have just given it up. Because if winning is a title is what he wants, it just doesn't look like it's happening this year. Panthers at 28. Jets at 29. Titans at 30. Dolphins at 31. And the worst would be the Cleveland Browns. Shedeur Sanders, Quinshon Judkins, and Harold Fannin.
1: He was a rookie tight end last year. Cleveland being worse than Miami is something.
0: Yeah.
1: I guess Miami has Devon Achane, but the Dolphins have the worst set of receivers in the entire National Football League. I think the Dolphins and the Cardinals are tanking this year.
0: Okay.
1: I think they're just intentionally not putting their roster in a position to succeed so they can get one of the quarterbacks next year.
0: Let me ask you a question. Because my memory is so bad. I thought Shedeur Sanders showed some signs of life last year. Did he not?
1: I would say he showed signs of potentially being competent, but I don't know if he showed signs of being a legit NFL quarterback. I mean, you know, they didn't even have him playing right. They had Dylan Gabriel in for him. And we saw Dylan Gabriel when they played the Vikings overseas, and he was awful.
0: Okay.
1: I mean, Shedeur was okay. But it's not even uncertainty. It's Deshaun Watson might be starting there.
0: I've had two people, no less than two, say may as well play Lava Bloom Gal as long as you're playing old music. Should we cue up the old Lava Bloom Gal song?

0: Think of how oldies are. 5'15 at 5'15. I haven't lifted weights in 20 years. That's when I was getting... That was back in 19... So these had to be, unless he was just reaching back into the...
1: Well, these are pretty old.
0: Yeah, they are, aren't they? I mean, think how desperate we are. Talking about List Radio. We're so desperate for material, we had listeners putting together jingles. We had listeners putting jingles together for us.
2: 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Because highbrow people lose their sanity. A common man is all he'll be.
0: That's it. Huh? It's actually the lyrics of a song from, or at least the melody is from a song by John Conley called The Common Man.
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0: Oh, I like that one. 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These were done. Now, this was before the technology's advanced. It's even more
1: pre-auto-tune.
0: Yeah, pre-auto-tune. Well, obviously.
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1: That sounds like the same one.
0: Yeah.
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0: We should start playing those. Those are good.
1: If we broadcasted out of Cosmos, the city, yes, with the, that's the one we would, we'd have to play that jingle.
0: I think you're right. I like that. Are there more?
1: Yeah, we have three from bass player guy.
0: Okay.
6: High expectations.
7: No expectations.

0: Low expectations, high aspirations. Very good. Common Man and Mark Rose. Sports, sports, sports. Common Man and Mark Rose. Well, it ends abruptly. Or did you cut it off?
1: No, that's the way. This one's a little longer, but okay. Same guy.

0: Sound like you got Michael McDonald to do that. Okay. Maybe we'll do Lava Bloomingdale one of these days. She wrote a song about me.
1: She's still listening. That's what I want to know. Is she still around?
0: If you remember, we talked about this. It's probably going on 3, 4, 5, 6, 7 years ago. We talked about should we try to reach out to her because I heard she moved to California. There's gold in them, our hills. And I think it was her brother. I think it was a family member, a brother or someone else said, oh, she's out in California. She'd be happy to join you guys on the radio. So maybe we should do that sometime. Play her song and see because, I mean, it was her only hit.
1: My dream would be for her to, like, perform that live at the State Fair.
0: Oh, that would be too much to ask. But she did a really good job. It was so long ago, it was, the chorus goes, he's my Dante, he's my Tory. Oh, I love to hear his story. So that was back with Dante Culpepper.
2: Yeah, baby.
0: And Tory Hunter. They've not been around. They're probably listeners that never watched Tory or
1: Dante
0: play. But that was, yeah. She put together, she worked at it. She plays the guitar, the whole thing. It's a really nice work. We'll do it at another time.
1: Or if Murph wants to perform live at the State Fair.
0: Well, Murph, Unfinished Business.
1: Love to have you.
0: That was really good, too. And then Consolation Champ guy did a

0: lot of great songs. Yep. We're very musically inclined on this show. We've had a lot of musicians. Tom Hips, he's the one that does the very first song of the show, Common Man, Common Man. And then Gary Lewis of the Jayhawks.
1: Love the artists are drawn to you.
0: They are.
1: The creativity.
0: Because they understand we all share that same trait, that same gene. Well, let's go ahead and break. Speaking of creativity, artists, the legendary one, Mark Rosen, will join us next here on the Common Man program on The Fan.
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6: 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St. Louis Cardinals outfielder Jordan Walker stunned the Philadelphia crowd at Citizens Bank Park, rallying past hometown favorite Kyle Schwarber to win the 2026 Home Run Derby. Walker overcame a late deficit, hitting six consecutive homers to secure a 12-11 final round victory and become the first Cardinal ever to win the event. I'm Addie Bates.
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16: Here's 7:40 the Fan regional weather from meteorologist Two Total Tom Szymanski. Tonight, clear, warm, muggy, overnight low of 72. Mostly sunny tomorrow, a little less humid tomorrow. Highs of 95 with east southeast winds 10 to 20. Thursday, mostly sunny, breezy. Thursday's high of 97. Heading into the weekend, Friday, mostly sunny and breezy. Look for a high near 94. Partly to mostly sunny Saturday and Sunday with highs 87 to 92. That's your 7:40 the Fan regional weather.
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0: Couple 13, 14 passed. I'm Common. He's 10 to be. Excited and delighted to be joined by the legendary one, Mark Rosen. Mark, are you there? Testing 1, 2, 3.
20: I am here, Colin. I hear you loud and clear. Hopefully you got me okay in the studio.
0: Yeah.
20: Okay, good.
0: Yeah.
20: Good. We're all good.
0: How are you?
20: StreamYard works. I'm okay. You know, 3 weeks post-surgery, knee replacement surgery, and it's incremental improvement. I had an intense session with my PT guy, Paul, yesterday, and I dropped the F-bomb at him about 10 times.
0: Oh, but
20: other
0: really?
20: Than that.
0: No!
20: Oh, do it until it hurts. I mean, that's, it's a,
0: well, like, what kind of, what are you doing when
20: it sounds simple, but I hang on to his arms. He's standing up and I'm standing up, and then I slowly use my butt basically to ease down into on the table or the chair and to push up like that. And it's just, you know, everything in my right knee, which is replaced, is screaming at me that don't do that. But I have to do it because I have to break down the, you know, the adhesions and just kind of get used to the scar tissue and the devices they put in my knee. So, you know, I do that 3-4 times, and that was probably the toughest thing I did yesterday, but a lot of them. And I have to, you know, just kind of keep repeating it, and I, you know, listen, it's the same. It's rinse, repeat. It's used a nice ice machine and get my walking. I have advanced to a cane as opposed to the walker, so that's good. That's an improvement, and I feel a little better about gingerly walking around the place without any aid. Didn't sleep well at all the night before, but I could sleep last night. I'm sure this is really exciting for people listening.
0: No, it
20: to this,
0: is. But I'm taking notes.
20: I know you are, but just don't. Here's an idea: don't do this.
0: Yeah.
20: It's necessary, but it's a slog. I'll tell you that. But
0: yeah,
20: you know, I keep getting better, and I know I keep my eye on the prize, and I'll be good. Hopefully, in a few more weeks, I'll be able to start driving the most, and then I can get a little more freedom in my life. But right now, it's just kind of, you know, like I said, just kind of go through my regular routine and icing and resting and exercising and walking, and that's about all you can do.
0: Yeah. Well, you just have...
20: That's it. I'm good.
0: Yeah. All right. Well, that sounds like you're keeping on is what you're doing.
20: I am. I'm determined to get better, which is half the battle. I know people have gone through this, and, you know, you got to put in the work. I mean, like I said before, you know, 10,000 surgeons can do this operation, but it's about the work you got to put in. Otherwise, the surgery is not going to be successful.
0: Yeah.
20: That's all there is to it. So I'm good. Thanks for asking.
0: Let's start with today's introductory news conference at the Target Field. It was LaMelo Ball and Josh Green. You know, Josh, mm-hmm. again, kind of an afterthought, I think, in the trade.
20: Because, yes, very much so.
0: But he was there as well, and they were there with Tim Connelly, Chris Finch, and then moderator guy. Abbott played me a short piece of it. He had a lot of, he usually answered with two sentences, and each sentence contained two words. LaMelo Ball, he didn't seem real excited. Yeah. And again, that's fine. It's not like he has to, you know, he's not trying to, he's not doing stand-up comedy, right? He's not doing, he's not orating. He's not doing, you know, 4 score and 7 years ago. He's just answering some questions. And, but yeah, he didn't have too much to say, kind of a soft-spoken, but he's officially a member of the Wolves now.
20: Yeah, I dialed in, listened to it for a little bit, and then I did start chuckling a little bit because, you know, Johnny Krasinski, who's, you know, the GOAT when it comes to, you know, reporting on the Wolves and everything associated with them, you know, trying his best to get something out of LaMelo Ball, and not getting anywhere. I mean, LaMelo, I don't know. I always wonder, you know, Aaron Freeman does a wonderful job, PR director. You know, if you know, the people talk to LaMelo ahead of time, going, here's probably what to expect, you know, blah, blah, blah. They ask you about the organization. They ask you about Ant. They may get a LeBron question in there, you know, kind of, you know, how does it feel to come to Minnesota, getting a chance to play with the team that's been in the Western Conference Finals a couple of times, blah, blah, blah. And he offered, as you said, Colin, basically
0: name,
20: not
0: right. Yeah, I mean, name, rank, and
20: two, three words. Yeah, that was kind of it. And I was a little surprised, but I've never really heard him interviewed all that much, but maybe we could have asked him about his cars or something, but I'm sure he's delighted to be here. I'm sure he is, but I didn't take that as a negative that he wasn't talking that much. I guess that's his personality today. Maybe he's trying to figure things out. But I think if I'm Johnny Krasinski and the rest of the beat reporters, as they say, if this is what you're going to get from him when the season starts, good luck pulling anything out of him. But he pretty much didn't offer much of anything insightful to say today during that news conference.
0: Well, you know, like Dennis said, he quoted Ben Franklin earlier. Ben once said, a penny saved is a penny earned. And he also said, actions speak louder than words. So I know we always like our athletes to be glib, entertaining, tell it like it is. And many of them are. You know, you think about them over the years. Some of them are, you know, they have plenty to say, and they're entertaining. Sometimes they're actually thought provoking. Sometimes they don't have a whole heck of a lot to say. And I think if he plays like people are hoping he does, like he's capable of playing, and he helps this team go to places they haven't been, I don't think anybody will care if he says more than two words, right?
20: No, I don't think so. I think it adds. I mean, I think we as fans want to feel like, you know, I know the fans. I mean, basically wanted to hear today. Hey, I couldn't be happier to be here. My goodness, who wouldn't want to play with Anthony Edwards as he moves closer to the peak of his career, and he's going to make me a better player. I mean, you can kind of write the script. But again, it's an introductory news conference. Who knows what he was feeling, but. I don't take it aside, but I think it does help. I mean, I'm sure that maybe someone will get to him and say, look, you got to get a little bit more out of here. I mean, basketball does allow that. I mean, they have a lot of opportunity to talk to reporters on a one-on-one basis, and I think fans want to know a little more. I mean, obviously, he's got an interesting family background with his brothers and his dad, and there's all sorts of things you can get out of LaMelo, and maybe that will come in time. And again, it's just an introductory news conference that, you're not going to shed a lot of light on it, but it certainly didn't offer much more than that today.
0: Somebody sent a text message that says, I looked into some LaMelo pressers from Charlotte, and apparently this is nothing new. So maybe you won't
20: get much
0: from
20: right?
0: him. Yeah, maybe you won't get much from him.
20: Oh, well, I mean, there you go.
0: There are many players. I don't know. When I say many, I don't know what that means. It's five, ten, thousands. I don't know. But they're a little leery and wary of the media, too, because sometimes they feel like their words are either misconstrued. Mm-hmm. Some actually think they've been misquoted. Things are taken out of context. And then they all of a sudden it becomes, don't say nothing to those guys, man. Just keep your mouth shut.
3: I feel like Randy Moss might have been that way a little bit.
0: Yeah, it very, very well could be. And so I think that happens. And so, you know, as we know, I don't know all of it. Maybe you know better than I do, Mark, what the rules and regulations are for athletes to be available to the media. We know that a head coach for a football team, I think it's 20 minutes after a game is done, he needs to be available to the media. Then he has to be available to the media, I think, on the Monday and then at the Wednesday leading up to it. And I think those are mandatory, I think. They are mandatory because...
3: And Friday, I think.
0: And Friday.
20: Friday, too.
0: Yeah, these are mandatory because... It's a connection for the fans and the team. They want to know more than just the X's and O's and watching the games. I think they also, for that Wednesday presser, at least one player, if not two, have to be made. I think maybe just it was one. A player has to be made available because
20: usually the quarterback.
0: Yeah. Because the let's say we're playing Seattle, okay? Well, then the coach would be available, and then probably either Sam Darnold or somebody else on the team is available so that the local media has something to report on. Hey, Sam Darnold says he enjoyed his time here in Minnesota, but it's great to be in Seattle or whatever, right?
20: Mm-hmm.
0: So, and I don't know if again, I don't know. I don't know how mandatory all of it is.
20: Well, I think the players, I'm not sure in the NBA as far as mandatory. I mean, yeah, you're getting back to Moss and the Vikings, and depending on what year it is. Obviously, there are many times, even after a game, you think that, well, players will have to be being available. They do, but they don't have to talk. I mean, Moss, many times, when they didn't bring him into the main area to do interviews, would say, back in the Metrodome days, Randy would just be by his locker, and you never knew after a game, maybe win or lose, whether what kind of mood he'd be in to talk. So it wasn't mandatory, but all of us would be huddling in front of his locker with our cameras or the reporters, and Randy would either be completely bipolar about it. I mean, one day he'd walk in there after a game, he'd be as gracious and look you right in the eye and give you the best answers you've ever heard in your life. He was wonderful that way. Next game, get out of my locker. Get out of my way. Okay, thanks. Thanks for taking the time. That's just the way it was. And then, I think unless the quarterback normally is kind of mandatory. I mean, I can't think of too many times when the quarterback is kind of stiff the media after a game. And as far as the NBA goes, the players go, I think the guys could cover it on a regular beat. I don't recall. I mean, Kevin Garnett's probably... He was notorious for being really late. I mean, he would be the last guy out of the locker room, and so the last guy to get to the media scrum and go to the podium and to talk. And that would be very frustrating because, back then, even more so than today, you'd have deadlines to get to. I mean, particularly newspaper reporters, back when they had, trying to make the morning newspaper, and you want to get some quotes from KG, and, he'd be, like... taking his time in the area that the reporters weren't allowed to go in. So I don't know. It hasn't changed all that much. Maybe LaMelo, we'll find out a little bit more as time goes on and how he interacts with the reporters here in town. And more importantly, gets the feelings, the message back to the fans, because that's really all that matters. The fans are, the media is the conduit to getting the message to the fans and how the fans feel about the whole thing.
0: Here's a text message. This came into the Brian Cavan text line. It says, you can't blame athletes for being a little leery of the press. You try to do a good job. The next thing you know, you have some hack news guy calling you Kyle Murphy or Wendell Clark on the local shock jocks.
20: What's that about?
0: I don't know.
19: I always love that one.
20: Oh, I called him Wendell.
0: Yeah,
20: Wendell.
0: And you called him Kyle Murphy one time instead of Kyler Murphy.
20: Well, I'm the only guy that's ever...
0: It's a senior moment. We all have them.
20: No, I mean, I've probably recited 80,000, 90,000 names over the course of my career, but that's okay. Yeah. I think it's funny. People kind of remember that.
0: Isn't that funny? The thing is they're always looking for things. They're rarely praiseworthy. Mm. They're always looking for what they feel like is a mistake or a faux pas, and then they just jump all over it.
20: Oh, yeah.
0: I don't know why people do things like that.
20: Sid used to go... I tell you, I suppose you've never made a mistake in your... I'm going to come and watch you do your job, see what you do every day. You've never made a mistake. Yeah, he used to go like that on the air. But somebody would say something like, Sid, you missed, because Sid would always mispronounce people's names. Oh, I suppose you've never made a mistake. I'm going to come watch you at your job, Mr. Smarty Pants.
0: My favorite used to be one I would actually attend Vikings games in the football press box. If the fans were leaving early because they figured the game was over, he'd speed to traffic. He'd say, he goes, where are you going? He starts screaming at the fans. And, it's like, Sid, why do you care? But it would upset him.
20: You got your media pass. You can get out of here in a hurry. Yeah,
0: it would upset him that people were leaving the game. It's like, Sid, maybe don't take it as early as you, take it as serious as you do.
20: Exactly.
0: They went to the game. They think it's over. They'd rather get home. That chapter of their life is gone. They wanted the Vikings to win. They didn't. They don't care as much as you do. But anyway.
20: He would yell at everybody.
0: Let's take a break. We'll come back, talk more with Mark Rose. And BigDeck.com wants to help put a grand in your hand along with the fan. 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
8: For KFGO News, I'm Darren Selvig. Another round of sweltering heat is in store for much of the U.S. this week, including here in the Red River Valley. The National Weather Service predicts that more than 90 temperature records across the U.S. will be tied or broken this week through Wednesday. Most of those will be overnight heat records. Over the next few days, cities in the Midwest and Northeast, known for more record-breaking cold, are likely to see record-setting temperatures over the nighttime. And South Dakota parents will soon have more control over what their kids do on the popular gaming platform Roblox. Attorney General Marty Jackley has announced a $15 million settlement with the company to boost online safety. Under the deal, Roblox must require age verification, limit chat features for users under 16, and give parents the power to restrict in-game currency transfers. The state could collect another $5.4 million if Roblox fails to follow the new rules. For KFGO News, I'm Darren Selvig.
9: I'm in France and Spain.
10: Oh, yeah, I guess you're right. That's where it's most.
9: I don't know if that's the reason, but I assume that's part of the reason.
11: Oh, that makes sense.
9: Yeah, I mean, yeah. Okay. And then I don't know what time tomorrow's.
11: It's at 2 tomorrow as well.
9: Matches between Argentina and England. Yeah, so.
10: We should have these games on the radio, Tenneby.
11: I agree.
10: Right. Should have started a new
11: I think it's a mistake by the program director.
10: Yep.
11: I would have done a two-hour pregame as well.
10: Yep, that's what I'd have done.
9: Spain is
11: they did it on television, on Fox TV. They had a two-hour pregame.
10: You could add Nordo and Blakemore.
11: LaBelle
10: and
11: could jump in.
10: They could do it from noon to one. Then they could have the Fox one to two, and then the game. But we decided not.
9: Big mistake.
10: I think.
9: Thanks a lot, Abbott.
11: Well, there's still time to make up for tomorrow.
10: Do you find your interest level is not as great as it was once was because the United States has been eliminated?
9: No.
10: Or do you still go, hey, this is a lot of fun.
9: No.
10: It's once every 4 years.
9: No, I don't, because I didn't expect the U.S. to do much. Oh. I mean, they got as far as they were going to get, and that was going to be the end of the story. I mean,
10: so you really didn't think the United States was going to be any good? Is that after the fact, or you really knew that?
9: No, I remember before the World Cup started, I had a conversation with her. I said, look, the U.S. is, they're improved. They got some nice players, but they're not in the same class as these countries that have been the top of the sport for how many decades? No, I mean, and I think people are now trying to pick apart and understandably so. What does the U.S. have to do to catch up? They've been hearing the same story over and over and over again, starting with the youth programs and not charging fair and parents all this money. The way that the athletes, maybe the best athletes, but you look at a team like, Norway is a perfect example, though they lost the other day. I mean, they're very small. They're smaller than a lot of states in the U.S. They not only excel in soccer, football, but they excel in winter sports, obviously in the Winter Olympics.
10: Bobsled.
9: Ski jumping, a lot of things.
10: Ski jumping, ice fishing.
9: They have golf. I mean, they do everything well. And I think it's credit to them, but it's also, I didn't expect, but to answer your question, I'm excited to see, getting to see Mbappe, if that's his name, Mbappe.
10: I'd rather watch paint dry myself.
9: You would. That's okay.
10: Here's another. This is what I noticed. As the United States was marching through countries that probably shouldn't even be in the tournament, right? Now they want to expand to 64, right? It's good if they want to do that. But the people that have a vested interest in soccer, they played soccer. They love it. It's their first sport, right? They love it. They think it's great. Right, they make a living by commenting on it or whatever and coaching it and teaching it or whatever. That's their life. They kept trying to tell us the United States has made big strides. And after they won their pool, it was like they're on the verge of becoming one of those teams. And I'm like, well, no, they're not. The pool play, they were given three gimmies. Gimmies. Just give it here. These three teams will not be able to compete with you. And then we get to the 16 or whatever, however far we got, or 32 teams, whatever it was. And then we saw what happened. I mean, against Belgium, it was an embarrassment. I mean, it was like they weren't.
9: From the get-go.
10: Yeah, from the get-go. They were just totally outclassed. And at the time, I said, to me, it was sort of like watching a Major League Baseball team and a Triple-A team. And it's like, I don't know why they were that way. There was a lot of stories written about they just didn't seem like they were ready. Maybe they were nervous, whatever it was. But I don't know. And again, I don't follow close. Maybe we are getting closer to the other teams. But if what I saw against Belgium is considered closer, I don't know why it looked bad, I thought.
9: No, and keep in mind, next time around, I can't remember where the World Cup is 4 years from now, but the U.S. will not have that same sort of draw in the opening game, the opening rounds of a much tougher group that they'll probably be involved with. So, again, it's hard to project. I wish them, I'd love to see it happen, but I don't see it happening for quite a while. Spain just scored, by the way, in a penalty kick.
10: So they did.
9: 1-0. Yeah, 1-0, as they like to say.
11: You can listen to it on KFAN Plus. Apparently, it's not big enough for KFAN, but
9: 96.7
11: FM.
10: That's the program director's call. That's the program director's decision, not Tenneby and I. Just so those that are listening.
9: I think everybody got really pumped up, and that's good. It's great for the sport. I mean, I know that in Seattle, where that match was played, everyone was so pumped up. The place was jammed with the USA fans. I mean, downtown. I mean, I mentioned Brits Pub a couple of times. I think they're the second. I think it's bars and restaurants that are hosting World Cup events. Second in the country right now for participation from spectators showing up. They got that big that lawn up on the roof. I imagine it's a little toasty up there today with the sun beating down on them. But I'm sure that's packed up there. I guarantee it's packed up there. It doesn't matter who's playing today and tomorrow. So they benefit greatly from it. And good, that's fantastic. It's great for downtown. It's great for Brits.
10: I'm saying, do you feel, I feel like I was sold a bill of goods.
9: No, I wasn't, because I didn't expect them to be that good.
10: Well, no, but I mean that, you didn't buy it, but they tried to sell it to you.
9: Yes, I understand what you're saying.
10: Doesn't that upset you? What do you mean you're telling me this? See, it's for their own nefarious purposes because they want soccer. It's like when a local play-by-play announcer for a certain National Football League team will tell you hashtag faith and get you to buy into it. when there's no chance of that happening.
11: I always love that one.
9: Well, yeah, I understand what you're saying. I think there's a bit of salesmanship going on, whether it be from the national commentators, the network itself, the way they promote the game itself. And it was okay to get excited about it because you expected, listen, the U.S. should have played a lot better than they did. It's not that the fact that they lost, but they just were never in it. That was the disappointing part. They looked scared out there. In the first 5-10 minutes of the match, they couldn't do anything right. The turnovers, all the sorts of things you see in a game of that magnitude, but they just were not ready for the moment. So, but yeah, I mean, I understand what you're saying. It was a huge letdown for a lot of people because it was pretty much over. 5 minutes into the match, whenever Belgium scored early on, they had another opportunity. So, I get it. I was hopeful that they were going to play really well and make a game of it and make it really close, potentially even have a big upset. But I wasn't certainly counting on it.
10: Very good. Yeah. Okay, let's do this. There are several things I want to get to on the other side of the break, including your Minnesota Twins and. Something NFL related that I really like. It has to do with NFL scheduling. So we'll talk about those topics and a couple of others. Great. Training camp starts in a couple of weeks. It's in August. I think August 1st is the first practice for the Purple. So several other topics to get to. It's 10 to B, Common Man, and the legendary Mark Rosen right here on The Fan.
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4: 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Then tomorrow, the other FIFA World Cup semifinal. From Mercedes-Benz Stadium in Atlanta, Georgia, it is England versus Argentina. The championship match is slated for Sunday. Major League Baseball's All-Star Game hits tonight in Philadelphia, taking place at Citizens Bank Park in Philly. 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Meanwhile, in the American Association, the All-Star Game set for tomorrow night. 7:30, the first pitch at Haymarket Park in Lincoln, Nebraska. 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

0: 14 Pass Common Man program. Mark Rosen's always been known as a baseball guy. You'll be watching All-Star Game tonight, correct?
1: Yeah, I probably will. I mean, I'll watch some of it. I don't know if I'll be locked in the whole time. I mean, I was like you, Common, I assume, growing up, that was the highlight of the summer, was waiting for that All-Star yep. game. And I've seen some clips lately where they've announced All-Star teams of the 70s, whatever it might be. I can go back, and obviously my dad took me to the one at Met Stadium in 65. You look at the starting lineups for those teams, and it's a virtual Hall of Fame, Cooperstown lineup in both American National League. And I'm not quite sure. We don't have that today, but it was special. It was really special. I mean, to go see Willie Mays play and Hank Aaron and Juan Marichal and you know, obviously Harmon was there and hit a home run at Met Stadium. And now it's, you know, it's different. But I'll tune in. I didn't even realize it. I guess I did, but I didn't listen. I didn't watch 1 second of the home run derby.
0: You missed one of the most exciting nights in all of sports.
1: Yeah, I bet. I bet I did. Yeah,
0: where was I? I'm disappointed.
1: I'm listening to a podcast. I'd much rather do that.
0: I'm disappointed you didn't watch.
1: Yeah.
0: I'm sure you were.
1: Sure. The last one, I think, well, I watched when I was at work all the time at night, but.
0: You and Don Shelby watch it together. You watch Don Shelby.
1: We've never missed one.
0: Yeah, never missed one together. Never missed one.
1: So, no, I'll watch a little bit tonight. I hope Joe Ryan gets a chance to pitch a little bit. But, you know, that's unfortunate. The Byron Buxton's not healthy enough to play. And I know Derek Shelton's on the staff. So, you know, we're in Philadelphia, right?
0: You know what I found interesting? If you, Wheeler. What's Wheeler's first name? The pitcher. Is it Zach Wheeler?
1: Yes. Zach Wheeler?
0: Bitter because he didn't get selected to the All-Star game. And I guess part of the reason was, well,
1: bonus.
0: If you pitch on Sunday, he didn't have to worry about money.
1: Right.
0: If you pitch on Sunday, you can't pitch in the All-Star game. And he was going, well, wait now. I do my bullpen a couple of days after. This is crazy. Right. And I noticed, if I read this correctly, I think it was Derek Shelton. They had Ryan pitch on Saturday rather than Sunday because of that reason. He said, oh, I know the calendar. Trust me. He said something to that effect. Because did Wheeler not get in because that was the reason? Because if you look at his numbers, they're brilliant. He's an all-star by any measure of what he's done this year. He should have been an all-star pitcher, yet he's not there. And if it's strictly because, well, sorry, your last start fell on a Sunday. And if that's the case, why didn't their manager?
1: Correct.
0: I would think you'd make the adjustment because, you know, you can say, well, the regular season is more important than some silly all-star game. Well, shifting one guy's start from a Sunday to a Saturday or just that's not going to be the difference of making or not making the playoffs. Trust me. So
1: I don't know.
0: I don't know if there's.
1: I don't know when they changed that rule, Common, to prohibit pitchers from pitching in the All-Star game if they pitched on Sunday. Because I'm sure there's been many cases where that's happened,
0: I absolutely.
1: And again, like he said, that's when I throw a little bit. He could go out there and pitch the two guys if it was a situation late in the game. He's not going to be the starter, but. I'm not going to hurt him. It's kind of, I don't know. The baseball union had to sign off on that, I would assume. But, man, it's preventing some, you know, pitchers from getting a chance to participate in an All-Star game, which is a big deal to them still.
0: Yeah. And they're only pitching one inning. You know, they're not going it's not like they're going three and a third or anything like that.
1: No.
0: And I brought up football. You know, I have a, the schedule that, you know, has been released. It's not like breaking news. But here's what I like about the first 7 weeks of the season for the Purple. And now that there's also a bye in there. So, you know, in the first 8 weeks, there are 7 games.
1: Right.
0: Green Bay, 3:25. Bears, noon. Tampa, 3:05. Dolphins, 3:05. Saints, noon. Bye. Colts, noon. Lions, noon. I like football when it's at noon or 3. That's when I like to watch it on Sundays. Now, I know the money's in the night games. You know, they have to do them, right? Because the more games they can show on national TV, the more money they make. And generally, if you're on a night game, especially, you know, they flex them later. We get that. But if you're scheduled for night games, every team, I think, gets one night game. They're all get a Thursday nighter, I think is how the rule goes.
1: Right.
0: But the Vikings do have night games, and generally that means, well, you're considered a pretty good club. Their first night game will be a Monday nighter They will play at home against Buffalo, 7:15 start. Then they have a 7:15 Thursday, December 10th game on Prime. That's at New England. And then they will have one other evening game. That'll be Sunday, December 20th, at home against Detroit. That's a 7:20 NBC Sunday night game. But I like noon starts. For some reason, that just seems like the way the National Football League should be played. Plus, once it starts at noon, then at 3 o'clock, I can take a nap. Right?
1: Yeah, that's that. Well, it's very true if you're so inclined. I think because of the world we live in now, and with games on pretty much almost every night of the week, you expect not to have that same rhythm to your schedule as a fan and for the players and everything else. I mean, the Vikings have a game in Mexico City against the 49ers. I think that's one of those games that you talked about early in the season. But that's on the same time zone as us. So my understanding is that the Vikings are going to go in pretty late. I mean, the altitude is different. We all talk about, Colorado. And we saw that even during the World Cup soccer. Altitude could be an issue in Mexico City. But
0: really?
1: The Vikings, I think, well, yeah, it is.
0: But it'll be an issue but here's the deal. It'll be an issue for San Francisco as well, so that evens it out.
1: Of course.
0: So it's meaningful.
1: But what I'm saying is the Vikings aren't going to go in there like on a Wednesday to get used to practice. They're getting used to it.
0: Really?
1: I think they're going to go in almost like a normal travel day. I'm not saying they may even go in Saturday. I'm anxious to hear Kevin O'Connell talk about that when the time comes. But
0: what
1: my understanding is they're not
0: going. What if the 49ers decide to go in early?
1: It's not going to matter to the Vikings. I think they're going to do whatever they feel is right and talk to their people.
0: Well, what if San Francisco kind of wins? Will it be because they went in early and we didn't? Those questions will be asked, Mark.
1: Yeah, probably, but I think it'll be more about the fact the Vikings turned the ball over late in the game, and that's why they didn't win. But they're going to win. I don't think that's a problem. Yeah, but I'm with you. I understand that. I like to see those noon games for lots of reasons. I still enjoy it. I think that's the way we kind of were brought up, and we're kind of just creatures of habit. We like to have our Sunday morning routine, whatever it might
0: be. I like
1: be,
0: noon then, starts. I wish every game was
1: I'm with start. You. I'm with you.
0: This text message says, also, don't some teams have clauses in players' contracts that gives them a bonus if they make it to an all-star game? Are they just trying to save money? Also, Rosen is a fraud. I agree with the last part.
1: Thank you.
0: That Rosen is a fraud. I don't know if teams, if they agree to a clause for an all-star game, you would think they'd be delighted that they have a player that's in the all-star game. That means that player is performing for them and they wouldn't mind signing that bonus. I don't think they said, let's start him on Sunday because he's got a bonus clause that says if he gets into the all-star game, he's going to be able to get, an extra $500,000 or whatever. I just don't think that I don't think it's that devious.
1: Weren't these players named to the All-Star team before, like the last weekend? In other words, didn't Wheeler know he was going to be on All-Star? That they named him as part of the staff,
0: and then they decided to pitch on Sunday. I don't know how because the pitching staff is always. I don't pay attention to the All-Star game at all. Have they changed where it was the managers and the coaches all selected the pitchers, and nobody voted for pitchers? Pitchers were always selected.
1: So. No, correct. I don't think anybody votes for him.
0: Yeah, so if that's the case, I don't know when they make that decision.
1: No.
0: I don't know.
1: Now, in this case for the American League, they're missing. I know Otani's not playing tonight. Judge is obviously hurt. So, some of the bigger stars, especially Otani, not only not pitching, he's not hitting. He's not playing at all. And Aaron Judge has been out for, long, long time. So he's obviously not playing as well. So it's too bad because it loses its luster. There aren't that many name recognition type of big stars in baseball anymore that people remember, and having those two out that does hurt the luster of the game a little bit. Like I said, growing up and seeing the names, not that long ago, we had people would know baseball cards because of their baseball cards. They would know the names of every single player in the All-Star game.
0: I'm assuming because you have a lot of time on your hands at home. You're doing a lot of insiding. What have you heard about LeBron? Is he coming here or not? What are your sources telling
1: you? Absolutely, he's coming here. No, I don't know. I mean, It's a maddening thing. First of all, I'm not paying that much attention to it.
0: What?
1: It's LeBron. Well, what am I going to do? Lose sleep over LeBron's going to end up going?
0: No, but you've got a golden Rolodex. Why aren't you calling your people and finding these things out? Why don't you break some news?
1: I'm listening to podcasts. I want to stay away from. There's nothing I can do about it. Nobody knows.
0: This is
1: what you do.
0: This is your life. This is your job.
1: It was my life. It's not anymore. No, I'm not. I mean, first of all, no one. If there are enough insiders, I mean, I would think that Johnny Krasinski, of all people, and there's a lot of others in town, but even the national guys, the Shams of the world, and the Windhorses of the world, everyone's speculating and when. And then LeBron's come to his decision. And if I read one more, it's either like Golden State's now got the advantage. It looks like he's going to go to Golden State to play with Steph, you know. And he's going back to Cleveland or one more hurrah in his home state. No, he's going to go to Philadelphia to play with Embiid. No. And then everybody goes, well, the inside basketball people, some of them say Minnesota's the best fit from a basketball standpoint because – he doesn't have to be the star. He doesn't have to be the guy. He can, you know, they got everything kind of pieces in place, as Brett Favre famously said once.
0: Yeah, but these insiders that you named, Krasinski and Chips, they don't know Lexus Club guy. You do, and he would know.
1: Why do.
0: Check with Charlie.
1: No, I have talked. I've talked to Charlie.
0: Yeah, what does Charlie say?
1: Charlie doesn't know.
0: Charlie knows.
1: No, he doesn't.
0: Charlie, no.
1: No, I mean, I think, Tim Connelly, the GM of the Wolves, talked during the news conference today, and he was asked certainly about LeBron. He was asked about the power forward position, which is definitely an absence right now for this basketball team because they are a theoretically kind of a small team. And he says, well, we got a couple other guys we're talking to, and we're waiting on that right now. That's basically what he said. There's a couple of guys still in the hopper that and maybe one of them is LeBron. I don't know. But no, I think he's not ruling it out. It's getting to the point now where, LeBron does this, has done this a lot, but this is kind of getting, come on, how long does it take? You know the teams pretty well inside out. You know the personalities, you know the GMs. You've had plenty of time to decide. Are you waiting for the optimum time to maximize the publicity this is going to get? You're going to sit down with, you're going to do the decision part two or part three, whatever it is, and sit down and do a one-on-one with some reporter to announce where you're going. I'm taking my talents to Target Center. I would hope it's going to be this week. He's kind of holding up the rest of the league a little bit right now. Some of the decisions.
0: Well, why is that? All I've been reading is that Béranger has been brilliant in summer league and that he could be our power forward. We don't even need LeBron.
1: Well, he very well might be, but I don't think he's going to be, first of all, he's a little banged up right now. I don't think he missed one game of the summer league. And I don't think he's ready for prime time. He's not necessarily going to be ready to play full time. So even if LeBron were to come here, Béranger would still play, still get his minutes. Because LeBron's not going to be playing, especially during the regular season. He ain't going 40 minutes a night. It's not going to happen, no matter what team he's on.
0: You're getting ripped again.
1: For what?
0: Rosen is just spouting nonsense again. England went into Mexico City and won easily. The altitude was a non-factor.
1: I didn't say, what are you talking about? I didn't say it was a factor.
0: You were saying Mexico.
1: I said the fact.
0: You said the Vikings, because Mexico City could be a, it could be
1: well,
0: a,
1: and
0: could
1: I
0: be
1: said
0: a
1: the
0: factor.
1: Vikings, and the fact of the matter is, they're not looking at it as a factor. Oh. Because what did I say, emailer? If you pay bleeping attention,
0: wow!
1: I said the Vikings are going in late.
0: First you're bleeping your trainer, and now you're bleeping the listeners.
1: Yeah, I am, because he's not listening. I said if the Vikings were concerned about the altitude, they'd go in on Tuesday or Wednesday. And I said they're not. My understanding is they're going to go in late in the week, so they're not thinking about it in terms of, I'm sure they're going to do their own prep work, whatever, but it's exactly the opposite of what I said, but thanks for listening.
0: Rosen, can you tell me why Béranger can't be a full-time player? I need reasons why.
1: Well, he's not going to be 20 until November. And I think his youth probably, a lot of times.
0: LeBron was 18 years old when he played in the NBA.
1: Well, Béranger has only been playing competitive basketball for like 4 years. I think he's still got a lot to learn. He's got a lot to learn offensively. He's not quite ready for,
0: Yeah, but it's not that hard. You dribble, you pass.
1: It's not
0: that hard. When you're 7 foot tall, basketball's not that hard, Mark.
1: There's been a lot of 7-footers that have not exactly been gazelles in the NBA.
0: All right.
1: So I mean, I think it's going to be. I mean, I'm anxious to see him 2-3 years from now. I'm anxious to see him this year to see how what he can develop into. But he's not going to be necessarily a full time. You know, he's not going to replace the minutes that Naz Reid played. I don't think for this team. I'd like to see it, but maybe prove me wrong. I hope he can.
0: Leave Rosie alone. He's high on his hip drugs.
1: It's well,
0: it's
1: I
0: his
1: was.
0: Knee, not his hip.
1: Yeah, it's my knee, and I was. I'm thankfully weaned myself off of any painkillers right now. So it's just good old Tylenol, and
0: Now you're getting ripped again.
1: For what?
0: If you would pay bleeping attention, you'd know his name isn't Kyle Murphy.

0: do they?
1: Yeah.
0: Why? We have not heard. Are you insiding on the Wild? What's going on there? Why haven't we traded?
1: I'm not insiding on anything. It's awfully quiet. I guess they're waiting for Quinn Hughes to sign the extension. Tana knows. I mean, is he going to sign what? We're talking $17 million average for a contract here? He and Kirill are going to be bosom buddies, that's for sure.
2: I mean, we haven't really heard numbers when it comes to Quinn, but worth that. I mean, if Kirill's worth 17, he's worth more than 17. Part of this is Cale Makar is kind of eligible for an extension at the same time. So, is it one of those you wait for Cale to blow the lid off the market and then slide right under it? I don't know. The NHL overall has just been very quiet here for
1: nothing's a little bit of stretch here. The Larkin conversation is
2: they're all on vacation. All the GMs are on trips.
1: They are. You're right. They're not. I don't think any of them are on right now.
2: There's no urgency at this point to get anything done.
1: No.
0: Why?
1: Mid-July. It's July.
0: All right.
2: There's no deadlines.
1: They got plenty of time.
0: Have you ever heard the early bird catches the worm? Ben Franklin said that.
1: No, I think Minnesota will sign here. Yeah.
0: All right. What if the delay in it gives him a chance to go, I think I'd rather go to New Jersey. His brother talks him into it and says, you should come to New Jersey instead. We don't want to be in Minnesota. We like New Jersey better. And he goes, after thinking about it for a while, why not? And boy, the Wild weren't that. They sure were sitting on their hands when it came time to sign me because they just thought it was automatic I was going to sign with them. Well, guess what? I'm going to New Jersey. If that happens, what are you guys going to say then?
1: I think the conversation between Billy Guerin and his agent and with Quinn are probably pretty solid right now.
0: I'll have to take your words.
1: So
2: I'd be very disappointed, but I still think the trade was the right thing to do because everything you gave up to get Quinn Hughes, I think you could still get in return.
0: Yeah, that's true.
2: It's not like his value's gone down. Yeah. Anyway. Mm-hmm. In fact, it's probably gone up.
0: That's true. Who could we get for him?
2: Well, probably the equivalent to 4 first-round picks.
0: I'd make that trade today, then. Well, what good did it do to have him on the team? What happened?
2: They advanced around.
0: Well, great. That's great.
2: Are the expectations
0: so low in this town? We get out of the first round, we're excited?
1: I hope not.
0: Well, it sounds like Tennessee was.
2: But just after 1 year, you just give up on a player?
0: Well, if you can get the equivalent of 4 first-round picks, yeah.
2: I mean, we should probably trade Anthony Edwards because they haven't, gotten to the NBA championship
0: that's
2: yet.
0: That's not such a bad idea. You could get a lot for Anthony Edwards. You could probably get the equivalent of 4 first-round
2: picks. No, I think you get more now.
1: Oh,
2: Rudy Gobert got you times that by 6.
0: Yeah, exactly. Then why not? I don't know.
2: I think if you can sign Quinn Hughes to a contract extension, you sign Quinn Hughes to a contract extension.
0: If I could get
2: those players are hard to replicate.
0: If I could get the
1: correct,
0: if I could get the equivalent of first round I'd have to think. I'd have to sleep on it for sure. I might not make a hasty decision. If you get the equivalent of 4 first round picks,
1: where are you picking it?
0: Well, think of those.
1: Where are you picking in the first round?
2: Odds of any of them coming anywhere close to Quinn Hughes is not high.
1: Zero.
0: What do you mean zero?
1: Pretty much zero.
0: Now you don't trust your scouting department. You're saying
1: potentially they could be an NHL player, but they're not going to be like Quinn Hughes. The odds of that, 300,000.
0: Quinn Hughes got us out of the first round of the playoffs, and we went and then we went out quiet. We went out like lambs, and we roared in like a lion. Went out like a lamb in the playoffs. You saw it.
1: I think it was all on him. Man.
0: Well, no, but. If you're trading 4 first-round draft picks for a guy, he's supposed to elevate you to a level you've never been.
2: Well, they hadn't been there in a while.
0: Well, it'd been a while, but they had been there.
2: Might as well shut it all then. Boldy, Kaprizov, Faber. Let's get rid of all.
0: There's 16 teams that make the playoffs. Half the league makes the playoffs. It's not that big of a deal to make the playoffs.
1: No, it's not.
0: If you don't make the playoffs, that's where you really need to take a long, hard look at yourself. I think, anyway.
1: So is your favorite golf tournament this week, the Open?
0: I like it a lot. I still like the Masters the best because it's the first one of the year, and I like Augusta. I like the pop and the circumstances, Magnolia Lane, Jackets.
1: I have to make my pick tomorrow on the power trip.
0: Yeah,
1: take Wendell Clark again?
0: You could take Wendell Clark. You're the odds-on favorite to

0: a winner again.
1: You know, I'll tell you who my first pick will be. Should I tell you right now?
0: Is Scotty
1: I assume
0: ghost?
1: You can't take him.
0: We missed the cut last week.
1: I know. I think they should put him in the mix.
0: Who would you take? Who would you take if your first pick?
1: Matty Fitzpatrick.
0: Really?
1: Yeah, 100%.
0: Huh? Hit it.
1: Bat.
2: Am I going to take him against the field?
0: Why didn't you say against the field? I'll pick a guy. Oh, okay. You pick a guy. We'll see who finishes higher. We'll do that tomorrow. Right. We'll see you tomorrow.
1: We'll do that tomorrow. Thanks.
0: You bet. Yeah. Timmy, thanks for having me.
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0: Yeah, you as well. We enjoyed our visit. We're back tomorrow at 12 noon, along with Rose and also Rock Talk at 1:15 with Brian Oak. 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
3: 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I can't wait. I'm Chris Black.
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2: 7:40 the fan regional weather from meteorologist 2 Total Tom Szymanski. Tonight clear, warm, muggy, overnight low of 72. Mostly sunny tomorrow, a little less humid tomorrow. Highs of 95 with east southeast winds 10 to 20. Thursday, mostly sunny, breezy. Thursday's high of 97. Heading into the weekend, Friday, mostly sunny and breezy. Look for a high near 94. Partly to mostly sunny Saturday and Sunday with highs 87 to 92. At your 7:40 the fan regional weather.
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1: I think anyone who puckers up their lips and presses it against their boss's buttocks and then smooches is an ass kisser.
2: I seem to be inept at everything except my work. 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I can find myself to that. All I want out of life is a 30 share and a 20 rating.
3: The man's enlarged my mind. 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I'm a little man. 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
4: Think of it as colors. 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And in between is mostly gray. That's us. Now, gray is a tough color because it's not as simple as black and white. And for the media, certainly not as interesting. But it's who we are.

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0: 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It is the afternoon aardvark on a rather warm Tuesday afternoon here in the Twin Cities of Minneapolis and LeBronville. My name is Dan Barrera. I host the program. Guardsy produces the show. We're going the distance today. That'll be all the way until 6:30 this evening. 6:30 this very evening. We're delighted you're along for the ride. Bradshaw and Bryant, KFN text line has been rebooted. Hip Cricket Cooperative at the start of the show today. I guess just tries to keep me on my toes. Some days the password works. Some days the code does not, but it's up and running. 64686, if you'd like to be a part of these festivities, I guess is what I would like to say. Power Pack broadcast. I didn't even send out the pregame tweet. I will, because I am superstitious, as soon as this first segment wraps up. But I believe the sequencing today is Aaron Gleeman in studio at 4 o'clock. Is that correct?
2: Yes.
0: And then Brett Blakemore is scheduled to join us right after the top five at 5 to review España, La Roja versus France, the first of two World Cup semifinal games that you can hear on our sister station, right? One of them or two of them?
2: I think you can hear it on the Plus.
0: On the Plus right now.
2: Yeah.
0: So it's Spain, France today. It's already halftime there. And, of course, tomorrow, same time. I think it's the same. It's a 2 o'clock starting time, correct?
2: You got it.
0: And that will match. Is it Argentina versus England?
2: It is.
0: Yeah, Argentina versus the Brits, which is really what the Open was all about. Is it the accent? Is it as simple as hearing a voice that sounds different than we generally hear from American broadcasters on North American sports? Or is there greater gravitas, wisdom? Or is the gravitas related to, I like the way that guy talks. I don't even know what he's saying, but I like the way he talks. That's my long-winded, blowhardish way of explaining how much I miss that, I think, second to none soccer broadcast World Cup pair that we've quoted and praised throughout the tournament up until now. They're not on. That team is not on the La Roja versus France game. And I miss it. So you tell me, is it just the British, the blokes sound different? They sound a little like Mick Jagger?
2: Yeah.
0: Younger versions of Mick Jagger?
2: I think that's it.
0: Is that what it is? Because huge game. La Roja in perfect position halfway through it, doing what do they do? They guard. They guard. They defend. I didn't get to see much of the first half, but I was listening. And you know what struck me? Announcer guy getting excited about a French rush. Like they're on the attack. Mbappe! And then the next thing is, oh, nicely taken away.
2: Yeah.
0: Or nicely deflected or nicely blocked. That's what La Roja does in this World Cup run. And that's why they may not be as flashy as previous La Roja teams. They may not be as flashy as the French, but they're just fundamentally dogged defensively. I think whether you like the sport of soccer or not, there's nothing like a good defense, is there?
2: I love it.
0: There's something very satisfying about a defense that takes away stuff from the other team. What can be more satisfying? The high-flying team, whatever the sport is. And they can't do what they're accustomed to doing. Thank God we got the Zach Brown Band at halftime, by the way, in Dallas.
2: Is that who it is?
0: Yeah, it looks like the Zach Brown
2: Band. There they are, playing Chicken Fried.
0: Yeah, I guess. I don't know. Well, isn't that a bit of a cliche? This game is in Dallas, so you got to get.
2: It is.
0: Come on. Couldn't it have been, couldn't they have risen above that and challenged people? I don't know. Maybe they didn't want to. In any case, I love the results so far with my, I'm not running for my Hispanic or my Spanish heritage, but, it just sounded like a couple of American guys bloviating. Nowhere. And I think some of it is content, by the way. I think some of it is. I thought the British pair, and you'll find the names for you again. You found them once. I think a little more analytical, a little bit tougher in general, a little more fearless than I think we tend to hear from American broadcasters. And I kind of like that too. And I, it struck me throughout, or actually, because I did watch the last, 10 minutes. Once I was here, setting up in front of the TV, and it just didn't feel the same to me, did it?
2: No, I'm trying to find the names again. I wish I should have done it while you were talking. We've got two monitors in here right now, so I'm all flummoxed.
0: Oh, you do? What do you mean? Like
2: I have two? We have two big monitors now in here. We used to have one.
0: Oh, what's that all about?
2: I'd probably to make us more efficient. And right now, it's not. That's
0: Well, we still haven't gotten rid of the tinniness in the mic. Is when are we gonna get to that?
2: You're right.
0: Somebody wants us to turn the gain down on Dan's mic or turn the monitor down in the studio. There is no monitor in this studio. I said this yesterday. Nobody believes me. There is no monitor.
2: Is it Derek Ray and Robert Green? Are those the guys? Ian Dark?
0: I think it might be Ian Dark might be one of them.
2: Yeah.
0: It'll come to me.
2: Bradshaw and Brian Cave and text line.
0: Somebody will know. There's no question about that.
2: Yeah, they know them all.
0: 612 guy makes a good point. For me, it's the funny little sayings/idioms.
2: Yes.
0: That the Brits say that make the announcers great. Yeah. And again, I admit some of it is just the uniqueness of it. It's a change of pace. That's part of what my attraction has been to the World Cup in general. Change of pace. Different game. I mean, I had a text yesterday from somebody outraged. How can you possibly pay attention to a game in which you cannot use your arms or hands? And I'm thinking, oh, my God. I mean, isn't that part of the point of it, the challenge of it?
2: That's the game.
0: I thought it was the game.
2: Darren Fletcher, Owen Hargreaves. Those are our guys.
0: It may be. It's embarrassing that I don't know their names as much as I've touted them. I should know their names by now. Now, are they done now?
2: I think they're done.
0: Damn it.
2: I looked at the schedule.
0: So they're not on England tomorrow?
2: No, I think it's the same group. According to the schedule, the match assignments from Fox.
0: People are saying something is on in this studio. Let me try and make sure the volume on the TV's down. No, that was muted.
2: Yeah.
0: I'm looking around. See, my hearing's terrible. So yeah.
2: We've had headphones on for the last 50 years. So any good hearing that we had
0: there's
2: is now gone.
0: There's nothing else on in here.
2: No, people are hearing things.
0: Are they picking up the hum of the monitors behind us with KFAN on it?
2: I hope not. Those shouldn't be humming
0: yet. Is Chad Abbott still here?
2: He was about 15 minutes ago. Yeah.
0: Tears the size of pineapple chunks. British soccer commentary. Tears the size of... I hadn't heard that line. That's a good... That's vivid.
2: Going to have to use that.
0: That's expressive.
2: Going to have to steal that.
0: Yeah.
2: We did the live listen-in for one of the matches. I think it must have been Monday. Last Monday when you were gone and Brett and I did.
0: Mm-hmm.
2: I think Switzerland ended up winning. And we did the live listen-in to the PKs.
0: Correct.
2: And I just like how he sets it up. And then he kicks it and he just goes, brilliant. And that's all he said, because it was just a good kick. Just brilliant. And that's it. And then because he's smart, too. He gets out of the way. He's TV. You don't have to say anything, even though you can. And he would probably make it all sound great and add to it. He knows that all he has to say is brilliant, and he's done.
0: Can I ask you a question?
2: Sure.
0: What do you think LaMelo Ball would be like on soccer commentary?
2: Pretty good.
0: Three-word answers? He'd stay out of the way, based on what I heard today.
2: Yeah.
0: Thank God we're not getting him for that, right? We're getting him for what he can do on the court. I did get to hear a little bit, and I felt sorry for the Jackals because they tried. The Jackals tried to give him easy, hanging curveball openings. They really didn't go that hard that I heard on, LaMelo, are you serious enough in your approach? That seriousness question, does that bug you? Maybe it was asked and I missed it. Forgive me if I did. But the parts I heard, it sounded like most of the talking was done by Tim Connelly, who, by the way, is now scheduled to join us tomorrow.
2: Love it.
0: At 3:30. And Finchie. And I don't know if anybody else was at the dais.
2: Josh Green was.
0: The other guy we picked up in the deal. That's true.
2: Who I always feel bad for. when there's the second piece.
0: Yeah, it's a tough spot.
2: Like, I know you got to do it that way.
0: It's a tough spot to be.
2: But, I mean, he knows, they know, everybody there knows. How are we going to bring Josh Green into this mix? Now, I guess if LaMelo doesn't talk, it does make it easier to ask the other guy questions.
0: Let me ask you a question. Another question, I guess I should say. I've already asked you a couple. What is, hold on, let me find the name of it. What is Fanatics Fest?
2: Fanatics Fest?
0: Do you know what that is?
2: Yeah.
0: Okay, what's that about?
2: I mean, it's jumping in on the trend of like collectibles and gaming. And
0: when is that? Do we know?
2: It's later this week in New York.
0: It is. Is it like end by this weekend or is it going to next week?
2: That I don't know.
0: The reason I ask is I have a source who is predicting that that's when LeBron is going to make his announcement at Fanatics Fest.
2: I think that's fair because he's going to be there. And it's tomorrow through the weekend, it looks like.
0: Mm.
2: 16th through the 19th. So through Saturday.
0: It's as good a theory as any I've heard. I don't know.
2: Or through Sunday.
0: Most people, I think, were of the belief that it would be this week or by the end of this week.
2: Yeah.
0: When's the championship game in the World Cup? That's not till, is it the 19th?
2: The championship game for the World Cup, yeah, it's actually not as far off as you think. Sunday the 19th.
0: Sunday the 19th. Oh, that is? Okay, yep. So, yeah. I wondered, would he do it that day just to mess? Because LeBron, he can do that, to mess with that. Or would he have a little bit of self-control and say, no, I'll do it Saturday. I'll leave Sunday to celebrating the World Cup soccer champion.
2: I would say he's appearing starting on Thursday, July 16th. So that's when it starts.
0: Okay.
2: July 16th. I would say he does it then because there is no World Cup match. There's a World Cup match tomorrow. Fan Fest starts Thursday. I bet he does it to kick off Fan Fest. He could also do it Friday because he's apparently appearing on a panel there as well.
0: Okay. All right. A little bit more on LaMelo being introduced to the Jackals today locally. Johnny Athletic did get the first question.
2: Obviously.
0: And got nowhere with it. It was, I think that was a 5-word answer. I think he had a follow, didn't he? And I think that was a 7-word answer. And that was it. And that was pretty much the way. He wasn't surly.
2: Right.
0: He just didn't. And I to be honest with you, I guess when I think about it, I've never really heard him interviewed where people go, oh, there's some interesting stuff coming out of there.
2: Right.
0: Anybody ask him about the multitude? He has to be the most tattooed player in basketball, correct?
2: He's up there. It'd be hard to top him because he's pretty well covered.
0: Tattoo analytics that'll tell us.
2: Probably.
0: Yeah, probably.
2: Yes, tattoo artists. People are fired up about it. The fan of BigDeck.com, I'm going to give you a shot to win bonus bucks. It is our national cash contest. The keyword for the 3 o'clock hour is new. 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
12: For KFGO News, I'm Darren Selvig. Minnesota prosecutors have obtained key evidence in their investigations into the fatal shootings of Renee Good and Alex Preddy. The incidents occurred during protests against a federal immigration enforcement crackdown earlier this year. Hennepin County Attorney Mary Moriarty says her office now has hard drives with statements, police body camera video, and other evidence previously withheld by federal officials. Investigators also have Good's damaged car and are currently reviewing the hard drives, video footage, and the physical car involved. And a $110 billion media merger could soon face a court-ordered halt. Minnesota Attorney General Keith Ellison has joined 11 other states in a lawsuit to block Paramount from buying Warner Brothers. Ellison warns the deal will raise ticket prices and cable bills while reducing creative voices. The merged titan would control brands like CBS, HBO, and CNN. For KFGO News, I'm Darren Selvig.
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17: I feel it could do a lot. I mean, I'm just coming here ready to play. I'm here to learn and just, you know, give them all.
18: What have your conversations with Ant been like about teaming up in this backcourt with him?
17: Yeah, I mean, I know Ant for a minute, so, I mean, we've been talking. Just everybody excited and we ready to get to work.
19: And with that, I need to go. I do appreciate your call, though. Thank you so much.
0: I got to tell you, I had a sneaking suspicion as I was heading eastbound on 394 today on the way in here. Before we got to do the loop-de-loop and all the detours, there was one muscle car chasing another going minimum 85, maybe 90.
2: Perfect.
0: Going in between lanes. Fortunately, people were cool and just basically go. You want to get around us, go around us. Well, Mel wasn't in one of them. He didn't already have time. I mean, because the presser was short.
2: That's true.
0: So it could have been him. Has he already rented a place in Orono and he was coming in maybe to downtown for some fun later?
2: Nothing is impossible. Asking. Yeah, it's worth checking.
0: Yeah. It was one of those days where they were coming in fast and furious. Gleeman in studio beginning at 4 o'clock today. We're approaching 59 minutes. Spain just scored again. I missed it. I looked down.
2: Yeah,
0: how
2: you're
0: the
2: right.
0: Hell happened?
2: I same thing.
0: 2-0.
2: Looks like it just happened. Looks like they're replaying it.
0: Let's see it.
2: Oh, a little give and go.
0: Look at that.
2: Nice.
0: Oh, guess artistry at work for the Spaniards. I mean, that's almost too easy.
2: It was. It's like France just stopped defending.
0: Yeah, that's very strange. Oh, now you got a couple of French players, their arms in the air like, what happened? What's going on? What are we doing?
2: Doing the Julius Randle, arms up. Like, that was your guy.
0: Let me just say this. 2-0 might be the most dangerous lead in hockey. It ain't the most dangerous lead for Spain.
2: No.
0: When they're on the right side of the two.
2: This would take a Herculean effort.
0: That's
2: now.
0: Correct. Look, Mbappe has that sort of look of, what do we do now? What the hell happened?
2: Yeah.
0: And the bad news is my La Roja hoodie has not arrived yet. And I got it from a company I've never heard of. I'm worried about
2: perfect.
0: That.
2: Oh, perfect. Yeah. Well, no problem.
0: What are the chances, you know?
2: I'm surprised you didn't already have one.
0: I have. It is surprising. I have a La Roja t-shirt, but I don't wear t-shirts very much anymore. It's kind of tattered at this point. And somewhere that I've lost, I think I have a Rubio shirt with the kind of the Spain colors. Somebody might have even sent that to me. I don't remember, but I can't find it. The big question, as Austin in Apple Valley suggests, does LaMelo like his car doors on or off?
2: Good question.
0: That's a really good question. If you're a muscle car guy, how do you feel about that? Do you care? I would think not. No, I would think you'd want the door.
2: I think you want the doors on.
0: I don't think it matters to you. I mean, because you're not, a muscle car is rarely believed to be a Jeep, correct? Or a Wrangler?
2: I think that's right. I'm not a great car mind, but I would imagine his doors, and some of his cars, I'm guessing, include. I'm sure he has a Cybertruck. I'm sure it's the aesthetic of the door. That's like a feature, and that's another thing that you like on top of the speed and everything else.
0: I had something else, LaMelo. Well, I didn't, like I said, we expect to get Tim Connelly tomorrow, starting about 3:30. And, I mean, what you heard today from him was he classifies Ball as a true point guard. And I'm not even sure. I mean, I agree in the sense that he is a natural passer. It's an instinct. It's in him. It's inside him. And that is something I don't think you can teach. On the other hand, he's become enough of a scorer that when I think of a pure point guard, I tend to think of ones who are capable of scoring but aren't, you know, guys who could score 30. Like when their first play-in game, didn't he score 35?
2: I think that's right.
0: And then they got killed the next game.
2: Yeah, he had a good first game.
0: He wasn't very good. And
2: no.
0: Yeah, nobody was for the second game for Carolina. For Charlotte, I guess I should say. But I didn't. And again, Finchie makes it sound like he's already got some tricks up his sleeve on how we're going to play. That's the part that's the most fascinating to me. How different does the offense look? Because he makes it sound like it's going to look very different. What does that mean exactly? Positioning, again, pace of play.
2: Yep.
0: I took a long, hard look at myself last night, and I said, I don't agree with Sam Mitchell that if LeBron doesn't land here, it'll be because he doesn't want to play with LaMelo Ball. Because it'll be two ball-dominant guys, and he still likes the ball in his hands. Not all the time, but enough of the time. I don't think he's coming, but I don't think that's going to be the reason. I don't think it's going to be any players here that are the obstruction or
2: you know,
0: the impediment. I think it'll just be, I don't want to be in Minnesota. I just don't want to be there.
2: Because LaMelo is a guy that makes everybody better. That's why it's counterintuitive.
0: Yeah.
2: And I know he might need the ball to do it, but...
0: Well, but here's the other thing. What is the NBA anymore? It's mix and match. You have different combinations on
2: right.
0: the court. In fact, you could argue part of the way to get the best out of LaMelo is maybe to try to keep his minutes relatively down. Like, I don't want them as low as they were this year, to be honest. But, you know, in that sense, then you're not going to have him on the court the full 48 minutes, which means there are stretches where LeBron can be the point forward. The ball can be in his hands. I don't think anybody's going to be offended. I don't think LaMelo is going to be offended if occasionally, last 2 minutes of a game, the offense would be initiated by LeBron, would he?
2: Yes, it would.
0: I think so.
2: LaMelo had 30 in that first play-in game,
0: 30, okay.
2: 10 assists. Wasn't super efficient. He was 2 of 16 from three.
0: Yeah.
2: But he had a big layup at the end to basically win it.
0: Yeah, he was key. And then the other game, as I recall, they weren't even competitive. And I don't remember what kind of game he had.
2: It wasn't good. I can pull it up. They got killed by the Magic, who ended up putting a scare into Detroit, right? The Magic, I know they ended up firing their coach after that.
0: Yep.
2: LaMelo, I mean, he wasn't horrible. He had 23 points in 25 minutes, 5 assists, 7 to 17.
0: Right.
2: He wasn't terrible, but they were bad. The team was not very good. They basically didn't show up. They got down by 22. They were down by 30 at the half.
0: Ed in St. Paul. Dan, do you remember a former NBA player named Chris Birdman Anderson?
2: He's
0: probably the only player who could rival LaMelo in ink. That's a great callback, and he's right.
2: He did have a lot.
0: He had a lot of ink. And so if you see, that's Well, you can't ask him tattoo questions today. It's the introductory press conference. But if we had a shot at him to try to loosen him up, don't you go down that road and say, how do you, I mean, when you have that many tattoos, is it like you schedule one a month? Is it you do like six at the same? What's the etiquette when it comes to, you know, the ink and where you put it and how often you do it and so forth?
2: Right.
0: That's to me, and maybe you can get something going with him there. I'm not sure. Maybe he would be just as taciturn with those kinds of questions. I don't know. But I think that's a good nominee because in the league now, I'm probably forget who's the big man. There's a big man with a European big man. Is it Valanciunas? Does he have a bunch?
2: I don't know. I can look.
0: There's a few guys, but I don't think anybody quite touches LaMelo. But we'll take nominations. Let's put it that way. That's for sure. So, again.
2: Jonas Valanciunas has several.
0: Yeah.
2: Arms, chest, and neck.
0: Okay.
2: He keeps the specific meanings private.
0: Oh.
2: But they all hold some sort of significance
0: to him.
2: Yes.
0: I think, didn't he just get let go by, I think he's going back to Europe. I don't even think he's staying with Denver. Wasn't he with Denver this last
2: season? Sounds right.
0: I think that's right. Although I sometimes get my European big men confused.
2: And there's a couple of Valanciunases too, I think.
0: Yeah, you might be right about that. Yeah. There was a Valavicious I covered at IU, Rich Valavicious, but yep. I think that was very, very different. 2-0 Spain over France, and Blakemore will break it all down at 5:15, right after the top five at 5. There's a lot to catch up on with Aaron Gleeman, who's going to be in studio. I got a couple of A-section items we're going to put into the mix, and we'll continue to field your texts via the Bradshaw and Bryant KFN text line 64686. I was reminded today of one, I guess you could say, stat involving your favorite football team, the Minnesota Vikings, that I'm sure I knew, but I had forgotten. And it's troubling, honestly. It's troubling to the extent that I think we like to believe this has been a pretty to very well-run franchise for a long time and that we're always kind of in the mix, even if we don't get very far.
20: Did you see the game?
0: I think we might have to reconsider that theory when we come back.
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16: 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Got some baseball action going on today. Happening in Legion Baseball. Fargo Post 400 at the Grand Forks Royals, 5 o'clock doubleheader. Perham and East Grand Forks taking part in a doubleheader today as well. Speaking of baseball, yesterday had some playoff action. District 7 Babe Ruth playoffs yesterday. Castleton Blackstockers defeat Hankinson 12-1. It was Northern Cass, 19-7 winners over Lidgerwood. Also Valley City, 8-5 winners over the Castleton Railcats. That was District 7 Babe Ruth playoffs from yesterday. That continues this week. This has been a 740 The Fan Sports Update, brought to you by DJ Coulter Agency.
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21: Come on, man. A little freshen up those iHeart Sports updates. I know that's difficult to do in real time, but not only is France about to play Spain, they're playing Spain, and they've more than met their match. La Roja leads 2-0. As we approach the 75-minute mark, first goal, a penalty shot that puts Spain ahead, and then a beautiful, I don't even know if you call it a two, kind of a two-on-one.
22: It was like a give and go.
21: It really was. It was. It wasn't tiki-taka-like, but it was pretty close. Interesting a theory here. My take on Ball's lack of words in interviews is somebody told Lamelo when he got in the league, your dad has already done enough talking for both of you leading up to the draft. Just keep quiet and play basketball. That's not a bad theory, actually.
22: And honestly, now that I think of it, going all the way back to Lonzo, the kids, I think, are quiet.
21: Yeah, they are. Well, Lonzo especially.
22: Yeah.
21: He's a lot more reserved.
22: They were always...
21: Yeah. And I don't even think Lonzo's got one tattoo.
22: Is that right?
21: Well, I don't know for sure, but...
22: They were always much... And again, it's a not the highest bar to say they're a little lower key than Dad was or than Dad is.
21: Yes.
22: Because it's impossible to be over the top of Dad. But I do remember that about Lonzo because he was the first one, right? When he was playing at UCLA, it was a big deal.
21: No question.
22: And that's when LeVar started jumping into the fray.
21: Among active players, LaMelo Ball and Jordan Clarkson are widely celebrated for having the most heavily tattooed body sporting near complete coverage across their arms, chests, and backs. Historically, J.R. Smith, Chris Birdman Anderson, considered to hold the records for the most extensive invisible body ink in NBA history. Rodman, he had a bunch.
22: He had a lot.
21: Somebody suggested to me that in LaMelo's case, he had them done all at the same time. They put them under. And he just said, let's just get it over with.
22: Goodness gracious.
21: Is that healthy? Is that safe? It must be safe,
22: but I feel like that's rare.
21: Yeah. I'm not even sure it's true. It could just be a joke.
22: Because I think a lot of people like to build up to it, and they like to add, and they might have like a multi-year project that they're almost working on. And they might change how they feel, so they want to add something
21: you're
22: else.
21: Right about that. I don't know. 612 guy responding to the tease. Dan, it's unlike you to forget a troubling stat. Can't wait to hear what this is all about. Well, again, it for many might be stating the obvious. I think I knew it. But I don't know that it should be forgotten anytime soon. Your Minnesota Vikings, and I was reminded this via a Rand Ball piece today, in which he spent time interviewing Brad Childress to talk about quarterbacks and the whole bit.
22: Speaking of great talkers that just cut open veins.
21: He's gotten slightly better
22: Okay. Since
21: he left football or stopped being a head coach, but I'm not sure I'd want to call him back much. No offense to him. We haven't, for all the talk we have about Intentionality. What are our other buzzwords?
22: Collaboration, alignment. Yep.
21: We have not even managed to make it to the playoffs in consecutive years since 2009.
22: Let me just quickly add, yes, you have forgotten this because we've definitely talked about this before.
21: Yeah. Well,
22: you're right. It's not great.
21: It's worth a reminder once in a while.
22: It is.
21: I mean,
22: that's a long time.
21: Come on, man. What I'm saying is, I'm sure it's not unprecedented, and a lot of it you could trace to problems at the quarterback position, inconsistency there, who you have, same guy, the whole bit. But I just got to tell you, we have to stop patting ourselves on the back. We really do. I mean, that's not big time. Again, there are other franchises where I'm sure it's the same case, but you have to be there a few times, presumably in a row occasionally, and get somewhere with the opportunity. I mean, almost 20 years since we have made it, just made it. Forget winning a game or advancing.
22: Right.
21: Just making it to the postseason. You can't be called great. Your collaboration can't be lauded as being in any way meaningful if it's news when you just make it to the postseason 2 years in a row. I mean, I just think as we prepare, get ever closer to training camp, it's worth another reminder, even if, as you say, I'm sure we have talked about it before. I don't know that we've talked about it recently. And it just, when I read the sentence, I go, yeah, you know what, that's...
22: Yeah.
21: And I think part of the reason it was brought up by Randball today was Childress was the coach. Last time we made, you know, the much maligned Brad Childress.
22: Right.
21: But he happens to be the last coach. I mean, who... Wouldn't most people, looking back, aren't they going to say Zimmer's a better coach?
22: Probably.
21: They're going to say, they're absolutely going to say on the basis of image, KOC's a better coach. Who else have we had?
22: Leslie Frazier. Yeah, it was Frazier, Zimmer, and then KOC.
21: Yeah, but I mean, and it's easy to pick on Childress, right? He was an easy target. But the fact is, that's the last time we actually made it to the postseason two straight years.
22: 2008, 2009, right?
21: Yeah, exactly.
22: And 2008 was T-Jack. If I remember correctly.
21: Mm-hmm. That is correct.
22: They won the division.
21: And then he was not very distinguished in the postseason.
22: He threw a pick six, I remember, against the Eagles.
21: Oh, is that right?
22: The Eagles were here.
21: That makes sense.
22: Yeah, we won the division, and we were hosting the Eagles, and it was not a very competitive game. It was a pick six and a lot else.
21: How many teams in that time frame made the playoffs in consecutive years? Someone will look it up for us.
22: That's good context, because I'm guessing there are, like you said.
21: There's a handful.
22: Yeah.
21: There's no question. There's a handful that have gone to the playoffs several years in a row, not just two. But, like, is it everybody? No. But that's being too defensive to me about the observation, because what I'm trying to convince ourselves of is to stop celebrating this franchise as much as we tend to on the basis of, you know, the way we think they're run, and everybody says hi to everybody in the vestibule, and in all the surveys, the management here is very popular with players, on and on and on. And I just want us to grade on a tougher curve. That's all. I think it becomes, because it's the team that really rules the roost in this market. I think, as odd as this sounds, people individual during game on game week, I think people can get really rough on this team. But when you take the broader picture, I don't think the Rubes are tough enough. I'm not even sure the media is tough enough of that, because we get lost in the, what's the term for it? We get lost in the flow of stories that just have to do with process.
22: Mm-hmm.
21: Seems like we got good processes.
22: Yeah.
21: We keep adding to that. Now we went out and wanted a GM who's got good processes. And it sounds good. And I'm actually encouraged by the GM to the extent that it's still a long way to until we know what he's really going to do, but that he has more power than the last guy. And he's not messing around. And he is adding people, and he does have the pedigree of coming from a more successful organization. So I, you know, defensiveness continues to come in. 6'5", guy. We just love football more than in Chicago, Dan. We appreciate the bad seasons and the good. I'm not taking that away from you. But what I am saying is we're not as good as we think we are. No matter how good our processes are and our approaches have been and our communication is, and even we think our talent is, we're just not, you know, we have not accomplished nearly enough. Now, there's a million ways to I think, prove that that goes beyond this, but this was just another one worth, I think, mentioning again.
22: We definitely get a lot of run out of the fact that I think we have the best winning percentage in the NFL historically that's never won the Super Bowl. Our winning percentage in the regular season, I don't know if it's gotten worse in the last few years. That would indicate that it would.
21: And that's what KOC, that was his comeback. That was his big message delivered very subtly, but very deliberately, very intentionally to Dan Patrick. When we have good quarterback play, we've won 27 regular season games. I think that's what he said.
22: Yeah, he said 13 and 14 win
21: seasons. Now you'll notice he didn't say anything about what happened once those teams with those gaudy records got to the postseason. I mean, you know, were those quarterbacks playing then?
22: Yeah.
21: Same quarterbacks were playing in the postseason in each case that you know, had good regular seasons. So
22: including the QB that just won a Super Bowl, Sam Darnold against the Rams in Arizona when they had to move the game to the.
21: We didn't need him.
22: Because of the wildfire. But don't you think we do get a lot of run out of.
21: Yeah, we do.
22: Obviously, the 70s, the 80s were a little bit. Well, they obviously weren't the 70s. The 90s with Denny were very good in terms of regular season, right? They went to the playoffs a bunch of times. And they kind of carried that in through the early Tice years and a little bit with Moss and obviously with Childress. Like, we've won a lot of games without winning a title. And that is, I think, emboldened them to think that they are kind of a bastion of consistency, if not. Being able to finish it off.
21: Here's what I think deflects it and why we think we're better than they are. We are. We haven't had very many, like, 4-13 seasons.
22: That's the deal.
21: We're good at avoiding those.
22: Yep.
21: That's for sure. Let's just do regular season records. So 9-8, 14-3. 7-10, 13-4, 8-9, 7-9, 10-6, 8-7-1, 13-3, 8-8, 11-5, 7-9. There's a 5-10-1. 2013, was that Leslie Frazier?
22: Yes.
21: I think so. 10-6, 3-13 in 2011. Well, no, there's a couple worse records than I remembered here, actually. But generally, we're in the either gaudy record to around 500.
22: Yep.
21: A lot. So there are certainly franchises where they're in the basement more often than we are. But I'm not sure what that has gotten us.
22: That's also been why they've been in this quarterback carousel thing forever. They've very rarely been so bad that they were able to get one of the no-brainer quarterbacks.
21: Yeah, right.
22: And even when they were bad and picked high, they thought they had a quarterback. I'm thinking about have been the Matt Khalil year when they drafted him. Was it Teddy that they would have had then? Maybe it was a little bit before. I don't remember. But so they've never been bad enough to fully take advantage of being bad enough and actually get a quarterback that can absolutely change your fortunes.
21: So I think another thing that is interesting about Vikings history is the Herschel Walker trade is considered the worst in certainly football history, maybe pro sports history, right? We've talked about it, and we've gone back through the history of it, how it happened, why it happened. We've talked to some of the principals, I think everybody but Herschel in that sense. And we lost a bunch of draft picks, right? I think it was three straight years number one. That's a lot in the National Football League. But what didn't happen after that trade? We didn't get to the promised land. But look at the records starting in 92, moving forward. Let's just say the next 6 years.

0: out and say the Vikings would have gotten three great players in those years to add to the mix, right? Maybe you get two, and the other player is just a starter or he's in the rotation, whatever. That's always been the other question, is might they have been better than good,
1: right,
0: if they'd had that opportunity? But they didn't fall off the edge of the table, which you'd think, based on all the reporting about that trade, they would have. Would have been like, oh my God, they're never going to recover from that.
1: They were a nice, solid team, yeah. And they were a great team that had a meltdown in the NFC Championship game. The opportunity lost.
0: This is a very interesting, or there is a very interesting YouTube series in the history of the Vikings produced by Dorktown. Familiar with Dorktown?
1: I'm not. No.
0: It goes through the history of the Super Bowl era and states that the Vikings are the only team to never have three consecutive losing seasons. That's Adam in South Minneapolis, which gets back to, again,
1: yep,
0: not being terrible long enough. Somebody else said, okay, they're simply not interested in bottoming out for rebuild. And that, if you go back in this team's history to when we had, I think, pretty much narrowed our choices for GM to Kwesi, and who's the Bears guy that they got from Kansas City? The name will come to me in a minute because I'm bad at names, as always.
1: You thinking about Poles?
0: Yeah, exactly, Ryan Poles. And part of the belief, some of the reporting back then indicated a belief that the Poles' message to the Wilfs was, you're stuck in the middle. And if you're asking for my best recommendation, I think you might have to have a gap year or two to get to where you want to go. In other words, break it down to build it up. The Wilfs didn't want to hear that. Kwesi might have been smart enough to know that and tell them a different story, or maybe Kwesi believed something different.
1: Mm-hmm.
0: But that is another issue we've had with several teams in this town, certainly the Wild from time to time. Get the old caught in the middle, and do you kid yourself, and are you better off bottoming out? The Wilfs have never been interested in bottoming out.
1: That's true.
0: Right? So that's also
1: which I think is to their credit. But then you look at it and you go, look at Oklahoma City and San Antonio Davy in the NBA. Finchie brought it up at the end of the season. They were built largely on bottoming out, not just for 1 year, but a couple of years. There's other teams that have done kind of the same thing. That is, it's a cleaner way to do it. It's an easier way to do it in some cases. In the NFL, it's probably not
0: I'll be honest,
1: as smooth because you need more guys.
0: If I owned a team, I'd hate it. I'd hate considering it, but that doesn't mean it's not the right thing. And then you're back to, you got to calculate it out with your fans. And do you address the fans directly? Can you afford to do that? Will fans say, oh, okay, I get it?
1: Yeah, I don't think you can do it that way.
0: I think what you talk through it a different way, but I think it's pretty hard to get all that specific. Looks like another seven minutes of extra time. World Cup semi, Dallas, Texas, favored France, 0, La Roja, 2. And that means if España can hold on to this shutout, they will have allowed, getting all the way now to the title game, a single goal. They've conceded to this point in this tourney one goal. How many games would that be? I have to look it up. That's a bunch of games now.
1: Six?
0: That's
1: probably
0: crazy.
1: Yeah.
0: That's good defense, boys and girls, I think.
1: It could be seven because it's three in the group round and then.
0: Yeah, you're probably right.
1: It's 32, 16, 8. Here's the semis. That's four.
0: Well,
1: seven matches, one goal. Pretty good.
0: That's outstanding. And again, I think they're sneaky good offensively. They will take advantage of opportunities. It's not like they don't have any talent offensively. But they haven't been overwhelming offensively the way France has. Pre-game, you want to talk about bulletin board material. I don't remember who was who on the panel, but it was basically, it's not a question. France is going to win. France has been the best team this whole tournament. France is going to win.
1: Really?
0: Oh, it was almost like this was North Carolina State versus Spy Slamma Jamma back in the day.
1: Interesting.
0: But so I don't know. If the Spaniards would, they probably don't need that. They're good enough. I don't think anybody's beaten France more often in the last 8 years anyway. So they're not going to be wowed. They're not going to be intimidated. They know how to play. And they just, it's that cliche that we use all the time in other sports. They just don't make very many mistakes. They just don't create very many openings. So that's where we are with it. And we'll get instant analysis at about 5:50, well, semi-instant, at 5:15.

0: from our guy, Brett Blakemore. Will you do me a favor when we have Blakemore on? Since I've asked you like 8 times for an open, you never found one for me. Will you just let's strip it down, and will you just say in your best, is it magisterial? Is that the term I'm looking for? Dramatic.
1: Yeah.
0: World Cup 2026. We'll just do it that way. Every time we talk about it.
1: Okay.
0: Can you do that?
1: I can do
0: you
1: that.
0: You got good voices.
1: Yeah, I'll use the bass.
0: Use whatever. Yeah, whatever.
1: Yeah, I'll use the bass. I'll get down there.
0: I don't want you to do it. I don't want you to say it as if Sam Mitchell was saying it.
1: No.
0: Which you could do. That could might be kind of funny.
1: Yeah.
0: But I'd rather it be a little bit more, you know.
1: Understood.
0: Gravitas, a great deal of import.
1: I'll give it my best gravitas. We'll see if I have gravitas.
0: If you have it in you, I don't know at this point. Maybe it's too late. The Wilts would rather get in the dance and see what happens rather than taking more risks to get the quarterback we need long term. I bet so much of the McCarthy decision is influenced by them. Well, again, that's what makes this the sticky wicket still sticky, because, again, you're back to, let's say Kyler's good but not great. Then you're in the same boat again.
1: What do you do?
0: Do you say, no, this time we're not letting them get away? What's the line there? I don't know. Now, you'd like to say the eye test will tell you what the line is, and it'll become easier at that point, but I don't know. One other quickie here. Let me get to the right cursor or right mouse. Long-time listener, first-time caller, a former Brown student. I appreciate the calling out of the Vikings. It's been since 2009. How long do we say better luck next year? Makes it hard to spend $300 plus for one Sunday of mediocre football. Well, again, people are still into it. There's no question. And somebody said, well, check out Weinline. They're very negative there. I said, when reacting to a given game,
1: right?
0: Oh, they can be vicious.
1: But they're back the next week.
0: But they're back immediately the next week.
1: Yep,
0: and
1: most
0: they still
1: of the time.
0: Get the feel of, you know, yep. KOC knows what he's, everybody tells me he knows what he's doing. And he might. He probably does. But it is, somebody once said, a results-oriented business at some point. And if you haven't even made the postseason for 2 straight years for this long, then you're just, you may be like a lot of other teams, but that's the point. Then you're not as special as you think you are, or you've been led to believe you are.
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4: 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Jordan Walker won the Major League Baseball Home Run Derby last night. Walker outslugged Phillies DH Kyle Schwarber with 12 home runs in the finals. I was skeptical over the new format, but after watching last night, ditching the clock for the batters was the right move. I'm Chris Fleck.
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13: Your 7:40 The Fan regional weather from meteorologist Two Tone Tom Szymanski. Tonight, clear, warm, muggy, overnight low of 72. Mostly sunny tomorrow, a little less humid tomorrow. Highs of 95 with east southeast winds 10 to 20. Thursday, mostly sunny, breezy. Thursday's high of 97. Heading into the weekend, Friday, mostly sunny and breezy. Look for a high near 94. Partly to mostly sunny Saturday and Sunday with highs 87 to 92. That's your 7:40 The Fan regional weather.
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1: World Cup 2026.
0: Nice. Not bad.
2: I didn't know I had to do it live. I was gonna put something together.
0: I didn't think you wanted to do that. But I mean, yeah, if you want to put something together, yeah, that's fine too.
2: I've got an hour. Gleeman can fill the time. Okay, I should be able to come up with something before 5:15.
0: Spain La Roja shuts out the favored France club that basically everybody said could not be beaten. 2-0. And so Spain gets to its first finals appearance, I'm reminded, since 2010. So it's been a while there, and they, of course, will take on the winner of England versus Argentina. Aaron Gleeman, I'm in a great position because my father was born in Spain. His father was born in Argentina.
2: So the question is, if
0: Argentina gets it done, I think I lean Spain. But, you know, it's kind of nice to have rooting interest beyond the USA to have this much representation. It's actually a pretty good team. Look at that celebration there with the trumpet going. How good is that?
3: It is funny, like, watching this as, like, a very casual soccer fan, mm-hmm. where, like, you have, like, your geopolitical-based, like, oh, I'd root for this country over this country. But then also you're like, well, I'd root for the underdog, I guess, in a sporting event.
0: Yeah,
3: it's like, I don't really know how to balance those two. So I ended up, I would never root for France in any context in my entire life. But
0: you don't like all their sauces?
3: Yeah, just, you know, in general. They've had some good things.
0: Yeah.
3: You know, they make a decent defensive center for the Wolves.
0: That's true.
3: The fries are good, some other stuff. But just generally speaking. So, yeah, I guess I was on Spain.
0: Yeah. Well, that's good to hear. In any case, we'll have Blake Moore to give us some analysis on that in more depth, because he does actually pay attention to soccer year-round. He'll join right after the top five at 5:15. If you have questions for Gleeman on whatever, 64686, Bradshaw and Brian KFN text line. Let's get right to it. I do not want to delay this. Let's cut to the chase.
2: Okay.
0: Let's not beat around the bush. Let's not waste our time. Did you eat the quesadilla at the Polad breakfast, media breakfast?
3: No quesadilla. I didn't see a quesadilla.
0: So you didn't either.
3: No. Who said they saw it, Lavelle?
0: Well, here's what happened. I got Lavelle going on, you know, what he said he did eat at this was on Friday. Then somebody texted claiming that inside information, saying that there was an excellent quesadilla.
3: Boy, if there
0: to
3: was.
0: To which Lavelle said, do you still have that soundbite, guys?
2: I'm looking for it.
0: I think the Lavelle deadpan soundbite was, I did not see the quesadilla.
2: I did not see the quesadilla. Exactly what Gleeman just said.
3: I would have liked to. I'm not against the breakfast quesadilla.
0: So that source might have been ill-informed, but I thought would it be interesting if you did see the quesadilla, and he didn't. So.
3: What if this is like the Polad's attempt to find the leak? So they tell half the employees that there were quesadillas and half that there weren't, and whoever goes forward with
2: both it. Both you and Lavelle seem disappointed that there was not a quesadilla.
0: That's true. He was devastated.
3: Yeah. I mean,
2: I would have been too.
3: It was an all right spread.
0: So it's a breakfast spread. I don't want a quesadilla for breakfast.
3: Yeah. I mean, it was like
0: brunch.
3: It was like 9:30 a.m. on a Thursday, something like that, I guess. But it was like, you know, the typical scrambled eggs and.
0: How many jackals?
3: I'm going to say like 7 to 10 media members, or jackals, as you say.
0: Yes.
3: Roughly. Maybe like 8
0: in that
3: or 9.
0: Range?
3: Something like that.
0: And this was a Polad enterprise?
3: Yes. And this was Tom Polad's idea, we were told. And it's kind of, you know, he took over in December. I would say he's kind of taking the same approach to a lot of different stuff where he's much more present day to day around the team, in the clubhouse, just around. He's also trying to, I would say, kind of, I don't know, like normalize media availability. In other words, if he talks every month, the things he say don't have to immediately become headlines, whereas the predecessor, Polad, would talk once every 18 months. And so anything they said would be, you know, gone over with a fine-tooth comb and be headlines. So I appreciate that. And then also he's talked a lot about wanting to improve their messaging or communication to fans and viewing the media as sort of the middleman to that, I guess.
4: I did not see a quesadilla.
3: That's a great one.
0: Such a good line.
3: That's great.
0: So help me out in the sequence.
3: Okay.
0: Eat first.
3: Yeah, eat first.
0: Eat during.
3: Like it started out, we're eating, and in fact, we asked them if we could record it in lieu of taking notes, because it's hard to take notes when you're housing French toast, like I was.
0: Right.
3: And they said, and then I went back and listened to the recording, and it's just all the clinking of silverware. It's really an odd scene overall.
0: Not like the jackals I was around.
3: And it started, like, I would say it went for, like, I don't know, 75 minutes, maybe, like, you know, over an hour. And the beginning, he had, like, some statements to make or just welcome and thanked us and all for covering the team and all that stuff. And so during that, you just hear the clinking. Okay. And then it gets kind of serious. Everybody takes out the recorders and then the questions.
0: So is that a strategy where...
3: Get them all fat and...
0: You get them all bloated and fat and, like, we're just, oh, my God.
3: Lucky for them.
0: This was good French toast.
3: Many of us, our sort of default position is fat and bloated and lazy. So that works to their favor. I'll just speak for myself solely.
0: So it doesn't make you guys soften up on the questioning, you don't think, where you're just like, ah, that's a good meal. I'm just going to sit down back and relax a little bit.
3: I would say, you know, part of it was kind of negotiated to be on the record in that my stance on it was, you know, I don't need a free breakfast. Right. I don't need to become friends with the guy. Mm-hmm. If I can't talk about it or write about it, I'm not that interested in it. I don't know that everyone shared that opinion, but that was my thought, not just on this, but just in general media availability. Like, I don't need to just schmooze a billionaire. It's interesting maybe, but, and so we kind of pushed back on that a little and they agreed to have certain quotes and certain segments on the record so that everyone could write an article, which I did. But a lot of it was also explicitly understood to be off the record. And so that the point of that was so that we could literally ask anything and he didn't have to like run and hide from it. And he could, you know, we even talked about some stuff, you know, CBA stuff that you would just not want to be quoted on. And so I think it was my stance on it was, you know, I do a podcast and I have a website and I write and talk about it. And the goal for me in any endeavor related to the Twins is to get stuff I can talk and write about. So there was some of that. But then also I do like to, even if it's not quotable or something you can't specifically talk about. And this is the case with like managers, front office, owners. I want to just like better understand certain stuff, especially like from a business side. And it's not like the nuts and bolts of it, but like understand the Twins' thought process.
0: At least they're thinking.
3: Stuff.
0: You still may not agree with it or may question it, but at least hear what they have to say.
3: Because my idea with that is like then when I talk about it, first of all, it's good to just have as much information as possible. But then you can at least represent why they did certain things, how they're viewing attendance, how they're viewing investment. Now, as you said, and people who have read or listened to me know that I'm not in agreement with a lot of the stuff, the way they run the team, never have been for 30 years. That's probably not going to change. And I think that was representative in the questions that I asked them. I mean, Tom Pollard has been much more present, but like I see him pretty much every home game. And it's almost like a running joke that I'm very hard on them. And then he sees me and he'll be like, hey, we won one, like that sort of thing. And so I have no problem being in that position as a media member of like I'm the guy who's skeptical of the poll ads because I think that's well deserved. But also I do give him credit in that he did, you know, sit in the pocket and answer questions on the record, off the record. I think there was certainly information from it that was interesting. I don't know that there was anything like shocking other than the whole quesadilla situation with Lavelle. But
4: I did not see a quesadilla.
3: That's a good call.
0: Were there any Jackals who tried their own sort of flex by saying, I don't need to stuff your faces and embarrass yourselves.
3: Right.
0: I'm here to talk to, I'm not going to, not necessarily that I'm not going to be bought off, but more, I'll just show you how much healthier I am by not even bothering to eat all this heavy fat items.
3: You mean like from a personal standpoint?
0: Yeah, exactly. No. Does anybody fall into that classification?
3: No, everybody ate something. I would say I was the closest for the reason I just said, which is like if this is not going to be quotable or writable or talkable, I don't really care to be there. And I was ranting about this the day before. And the Twins did acquiesce and sort of open it up, which I give them credit for. But I will say another Jackal said to me, well, just don't show up then.
0: And what do you mean they open it up? From what to what?
3: Open it up. It was initially, I think, supposed to be just fully off the record.
0: Oh, I see. Fully informal.
3: Okay. No one recording. No one taking notes.
0: Gotcha.
3: And my thought was, if that's a 20-minute thing, maybe. If it's an hour and 15-minute thing and a group of reporters, like that just seems... Because all that's going to happen
0: then... I'd rather go
3: then,
0: find a quesadilla, is what you're saying. Yeah.
3: All that's going to happen then is I'm going to sit there, take no notes, record nothing, and I'm going to leave. And as soon as I leave the room, I'm going to spend the next 20 minutes trying to go, okay, what did we talk about? What did we do? And then you can't represent accurately, you know, you're paraphrasing at a level that I'm not comfortable with.
0: Has anybody broken the embargo that you're aware of on the off-the-record stuff thus far? And is that...
3: No,
0: when you find yourself,
3: I probably came the closest, you know, if I talk about it here, I talk about my podcast. Well, it's much harder to sort of differentiate between things that are explicitly on or off the record.
0: Yeah, it can be in that situation.
3: In writing versus in talking.
0: True.
3: Because in talking, it's a much blurrier line, and you find yourself going, well, I kind of got the sense, and then you go, did you get the sense on the record or off the record, basically?
0: Yeah.
3: I realize this is very strange, like from a people who are not jackals themselves. Yeah. But anyway.
2: Did you take less food than you wanted to because you wanted to be respectful? Like you mentioned, you put your order, the two French toast.
0: So you went French toast.
3: I went two little slices of French toast.
0: That sounds good.
3: Two strips of pretty crispy, solid bacon.
0: Gotta be well done on the bacon for me.
3: And then a little, scoop of home fries.
0: Okay.
3: And then everybody was having...
0: Is hash browns?
3: No. I guess home fries were instead of hash browns.
0: I like hash browns better, but go ahead.
3: But I don't... About 3 years ago, I decided I'm not eating any more egg-based products produced at Target Field.
0: Just
3: out of, from experience in the past.
0: Oh.
3: Doesn't go well.
0: Interesting.
3: So even if we're in the owner's suite,
2: they're not known for their eggs?
3: I got a few stories on that front. But I thought even if it's the owner's suite, let me just stick to that.
0: Okay.
3: You don't want to risk that.
0: Right.
3: And then I'm not a coffee drinker, so everyone was having coffee, and I just stuck with the bottle.
0: How about foo-foo drinks? You like lattes? None of those appeal to you?
3: No.
0: You don't need the kick?
3: I'd say it was about... Well, you got to factor in inflation. I'm saying about $12 worth of food I took in at that point.
0: That seems modest to me.
3: You know, I'm a small business owner now here in Gleeman.com, so every little bit counts. I'm going to try to expense that and see if my bosses go for it.
0: Was it an all-you-can-eat buffet, or was it literally you just ordered from a large
3: menu? No, it was like heating trays or whatever, basically. Like you could have gone back for seconds, thirds. If the quesadillas would have been there.
0: You didn't want any on the basis of your own experience.
3: Yeah,
0: you could get omelets, scrambled eggs.
3: I think it was scrambled eggs. I would have taken better. I should have done like a panorama.
0: Yeah, you should have. Yes.
3: You put a GoPro on my forehead.
0: This is stuff that fascinates me.
3: Yeah.
0: I
3: put my order in as a joke initially in my article because the joke was basically, I want you guys to know I'm not on the take. Here's exactly, I had French toast.
2: It was first paragraph. It hit me right in the face.
3: Why did I what?
0: Oh, I thought you said you took it like you first had it on there.
3: I just didn't realize people would find that so amusing or interesting or want to have follow-up questions on that, which I suppose I should have figured.
0: All right, I do have a poll ad quote that Garzy and I discussed.
3: Okay.
0: Was it yesterday or the day? Yeah, it had been yesterday because today's Tuesday. That I want to get your interpretation of because I'm finding that among the ball guys, there's great disagreement on what their interpretation is of these comments. Now, I don't think this was from The Breakfast. I think this might have been to start Tribune guy, but let me read them, and you'll probably recognize them one way or the other. The difference between where we've been and where we're going is I think the barometer for success in the past has been let's just try to be competitive. The barometer for success going forward is let's win a championship. And that's going to require us to make decisions, whether it's at a trade deadline or in the offseason, that look probably pretty different than decisions we would have made in the past. Now, in the sense of...
3: That's from the Breakfast, by the way.
0: Oh, that is from The Breakfast. Okay, I apologize. So I've seen some ball guys say what they took out of that was, don't be surprised, even if we are semi-competitive, if we go ahead and trade Joe Ryan, if we get enough. I've heard other people say the exact opposite, that... This team has been capable when they're in this situation of not doing anything that aggressive, and now we are going to be more aggressive. How did you interpret it?
3: The latter. I would say, you go to like 2023 when they made the playoffs, they did almost nothing at the trade deadline. 2024, they did almost nothing at the trade deadline. They have done in the past some things. Sometimes, trading for Tyler Mahle or Jorge Lopez doesn't work out, so maybe you get a little gun shy on that front. But I took it the latter, which is, we're going to be more... I don't even say aggressive, but like we're going to push more. Like if we see a window to even make the playoffs as the last playoff team, we're going to actually try to push forward. Now that's easy to say if you're in his spot. He's been saying that since he took over for his brother in December, and they've done literally nothing to add payroll or add talent really. And the premise that he put forth at the time this winter was, well, I came in too late. All the free agents were off the board. All the trades were made. Now I disagree with that to some extent, but there's a kernel of truth in it.
0: Mm-hmm.
3: But now this is a trade deadline. Guys are going to get traded. If you're not willing to, at least put $5 million in, and the one key about the trade deadline is it's about 2/3 of the way through the season. So 2/3 of the salaries have already been paid by the current team. So any team, a $10 million player, if the Twins were to trade for him, they only need to take on $3 million. So you're dealing with much lower price points. So even investing $3 million gets you $10 million worth of player at the deadline. And I think looking at the team, the bullpen, this is something every time I've come on for a year now, saying since the deadline last year, of their bullpen's just terrible. They did nothing to address it. I got the sense of them saying basically, you know, Falvey, who was running the front office previously, his goal was to kind of have an 85-win team every year, be competitive every year, keep that window open every year. And I got the sense that Poulhead was kind of saying, well, that's great. I mean, you want to have a winning team more often than not, but the goal is not just sort of sustained mediocrity or averageness. And so, but again, they'd kill for that at this point, mediocrity and averages. I mean, they're a game below 500, and fans are, I would say, relatively excited about that because the expectations coming into the season were so low.
0: So we talked also yesterday about the corner I think they've backed themselves into, that in a from a perception standpoint, I don't think really leaves them with much choice in this regard. You can, a baseball purist can look at this team and say, been a nice story. They have been better than we thought. Doesn't even make sense why the offense has been as good as it's been. But we're not really going to go anywhere with this thing. Therefore, we might end up selling one or two of our assets because we know that.
3: Right.
0: And in the larger sense, if you're a franchise with equity, a general manager who's done this for a long time, it's quite, I think, persuasive. You could easily come to that conclusion. But to me, where they're backed into a corner is they can't, I don't think they can afford to make that kind of baseball decision because, once again, they're on double secret probation, so everybody's watching them. And if they, what did Tom Poulhead say spring training offseason? We're going to be better than you think.
3: Right.
0: Well, they have been better than you think.
3: Yep.
0: So it almost, to me, obligates them, even if they know, who we kidding, we're not that good, to do make at least one move that can be classified by the Jackals as and the fans as ambitious. Is that not the corner they're in?
3: I think a little bit. And I think that is generally how he views it, Tom Poulhead, I would say. The other thing I'll say on that is, you know, having not done anything during the offseason, you know, very low wattage moves, specifically doing nothing to address a bullpen that everyone knew was going to be bad and has been even worse, I would say. You know, if you do that and then you say, well, but if we're competitive at the trade deadline, then I'll add or then we'll get aggressive. Well, it becomes a self-fulfilling problem. I mean, you got to get to the trade deadline. If you cost yourself four or five games in the first half of the season because the bullpen's bad, you're less likely to be competitive. And then you get to the trade deadline and you go, well, we're not really in position to buy. It's like, well, that's just a cycle. So I do agree with you that they need to break that cycle. I think he does take the stance of that. How I would characterize Tom Poulhead's thoughts on the deadline is that I think he wants to be talked into buying. And what I mean by that is the team's performance, the front office's chosen direction or path. But he's hesitant to say, oh, we're 100% going to buy. Because then when Jeremy Zoll, the first-year general manager, calls someone up looking for a reliever, they go, hey, I heard you guys are definitely buying.
0: Right.
3: Well, now we want your sixth best prospect instead of your eighth best prospect. So I don't think he wants to put his finger on the scale too much to affect the leverage of the front office. But I absolutely think that if they're in any corner similar or better position 3 weeks from now, because the deadline's August 3rd, it's a little later this year, they will push to buy or he will push to buy. Now, there are levels to that. You know, it's one thing to buy, a couple of setup men.
0: That's what I'm
3: who are rentals.
0: Wondering. Yeah.
3: Now, there's the other possibility, too, that you could buy and sell, which, you know, Cleveland does a lot. Mm-hmm. Tampa Bay does a lot.
0: Some of the lower payroll teams
3: where it's like, okay, let's say in the Twins case, Ryan Jeffers, who's back from injury and was playing at an all-star level. He's certainly one of the, an above-average starting catcher.
0: No question.
3: Which is at a premium at the deadline because there's not that many of those.
0: You can make hay there, maybe.
3: And he's an impending free agent. Mm. He's not going, in my opinion, be on the team next year. And you're also going to be in a tough spot to get draft pick compensation for him. So even if you're pushing to win and buy, do you want to let one of your assets sort of expire versus maybe trading him for something, either along a prospect who can help in the future, or maybe you can trade him for a reliever or something like that. Now, that's a weird stance because you're taking a step back and trading one of your best players. Or you could just say, well, we like Lyon Jeffers. He's going to help whatever we're doing. We'll just let him leave for nothing. And in the meantime, we'll have him in our lineup. And, you know, you could do that. Joe Ryan, obviously. The one difference with Joe Ryan is he has one more year after this one. And so, yes, you can get more for him today than you could, let's say, in January, because you have a year and a half to trade versus a year. But I don't know that it's necessarily a massive difference. And, I mean, push comes to shove, you could trade him at next year's deadline, too. So the Ryan Jeffers one, I think it's a situation where they could potentially buy and sell with him, particularly because they have Victor Caratini, who's done a pretty good job stepping into the starting catcher role. The Joe Ryan one, to me, if I'm a Twins fan, there is no context in which they could trade Joe Ryan now and still talk about trying to win. He's your best pitcher. He's an all-star. He's not even expensive. He's pitching well. He has another year of team control. You can wait to trade him if exactly. you have to.
0: It's not the last chance you'll have to deal him.
3: You could maybe convince me that they would trade Ryan Jeffers to get value for him and then go pursue other help. But the moment at which you were to trade Joe Ryan, I think that's all out the window. And then you're just sort of, at best, treading water at that point.
0: The self-fulfilling part, I'm glad you brought that up because I've certainly talked about that for years. It's bugged me about some of the ball guys because they don't seem to get that. Part of it is, well, if they're not any good, then why spin your wheels by making a couple moves at the break? It's like, well, but maybe you have a better chance to be good at the All-Star break if in the offseason you do some investing. It becomes almost like we prefer it this way. We almost like it this way. And the counter to that is what I'm talking about with really well-run organizations is I think fans will accept occasionally if they trust and there's equity with that team that this year, you know what, we're not that good. Let's see what we can get. Put ourselves in better position a year from now. And that's what's sad about the way it's been done here, because that option has been – they have taken that option away from their own organization by the way they have tended to conduct business.
3: Yeah, I mean, I agree with that. I think it's one thing to say, well, we didn't do a ton of big moves this offseason, but at least we didn't cut salary, and at least we added some bullpen pieces, and you know what? We're still below 500.
0: Yeah.
3: Then it's kind of what you're describing, where I think a logical fan can go – all right, well, this wasn't going to be the year. They do have some assets. Let's cash it in and let's move forward for the future. But it's another thing. They cut $30 million in payroll. They did almost literally nothing to address
0: Correct.
3: The bullpen. And
0: yep.
3: the bullpen has undeniably cost them a handful of games in the first half. I'm of the opinion that if they had even a decent bullpen, they'd be in first place right now in the division, or tied for first place, let's say. And that would change things significantly. They'd probably have 50% playoff odds instead of 30-something percent
0: sure.
3: playoff odds. So, yes, to not do anything in the offseason and to sort of hold the carrot and say, well, yeah, we didn't do anything. Here's the reasons why we didn't do anything. But if we can get to late July and we're in the mix, then we will do something. It doesn't have to. It can be both. Like, it's not an either-or situation. It's not choose one or the other. And that's what can be frustrating. And that's why I think there is going to be a lot of pressure both on the team over the next 3 weeks to stay in this position or improve your position. But I think if they have any sort of path to the playoffs on August 3rd, and they don't at least do something, even window dressing level trades, a minor trade for a reliever or something. I just think whatever remaining shred of, trust or optimism or anything, it just vanishes, because then you'll have gone an entire year with a quote unquote new owner having done even less than the previous owner. I mean, they cut payroll.
0: Yeah.
3: So I do think that plays into Tom Pollitt's thinking. And I do think if they're in a similar position to this, he will be very open to buy, but I think it's more likely to be kind of light buying than heavy buying.
0: I took that quote the way you did, and you're obviously around them a lot more than I, but I took it the exact same way. But again, there are gradations.
3: Yeah.
0: And the semantics are what one person's big is another person's medium, right? So, and that's still the open question. Couple of egg texts have come in.
3: Okay. Yeah.
0: Dan, hate to spoil it for Gleeman, but there are eggs in French toast. I hope he will be okay.
3: Yeah, well,
0: that's true.
3: That's I'm a French toast fan, so I can't cut that
0: now,
3: out of my life.
0: On the other hand, another 612 guy, I'm with Gleeman on the Target Field eggs. First year the stadium was open, I went to the Mike and Mike broadcast from Target Field. I was knocked out for days.
3: Okay. Well, yeah. The people in the food service at Target Field, they're lovely people, and they generally do a good job. But, everybody has a weakness. It's like the bullpen,
0: What we're going to talk about when we come back? Your guy, Shelty.
3: Okay.
0: Somebody's asking, is he doing a hell of a job? Do we give him some credit? What do we think of him at the as we approach, now we're in the All-Star break? And if you have other questions for Gleeman, I have several LaMelo Ball questions for him, too.
3: Okay.
0: Which we will also put into the mix. LaMelo formally introduced in a press conference that you could have heard live today on The Fan.
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12: 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Former Visit Fargo-Moorhead president and TV news anchor Charlie Johnson has announced his intention to run for public office. He plans to run for Moorhead City Council to represent Ward 4. Johnson most recently led the Fargo Convention Center Committee. He was a TV news anchor for nearly 40 years. He left TV to be Fargo's tourism director and retired from that job late last year. And Moorhead's first female mayor is running for the job again. Delray Williams has filed to run for mayor with the city clerk's office. She was elected in 2013 and served one term as mayor, saying she loved her community but wanted to be active in other ways. In May, she announced her intention to seek the Ward 1 council seat, but changed her mind after Councilmember Lisa Borgen announced her campaign for mayor. In the KFGO News Center, I'm Darren Selvig.
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4: 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I return tomorrow at 9 a.m. right here on The Fan.

0: see a quesadilla. Hello?
1: Is that LaBelle?
2: It was.
3: And that hello? Vegan French toast has no eggs. I'm guessing those weren't vegan French toast.
2: Yeah, could have been. It was decent French toast, though. But yeah.
3: Now, are you a big syrup guy?
2: Well, here's the thing.
3: What are you laughing at?
2: It's a good discussion.
4: I love this. Talk.
2: I wish I was invited.
3: Stuff. Yeah.
2: There was supposedly syrup there because several other people claimed to have put syrup on their French toast. I guess I did not immediately see syrup.
3: That's devastating.
2: And
3: that's too dry.
2: I was going through the line quick. Like, I wanted to
3: too dry.
2: So that affected.
3: But you still ate the French toast?
2: Yeah, that affected. Which is, at that point, just bread. I mean, it's just slightly sweetened bread, I guess. I don't know.
3: Basically.
2: Whatever. Yeah.
3: America's Original Pancakes, Callison, have you ever had the sourdough French toast?
2: No, but that is something I would order if I saw it on the menu.
3: You have
2: sure.
3: to. It melts in your mouth. The problem with it is then when you go there, it's hard not to order it. It's delectable.
2: Yeah.
3: Sourdough French toast.
2: I do think in general, for future, media sessions, putting some, breakfast food in the, I think it will make us fat and happy or fatter and happier.
3: Nothing wrong with
4: it. We don't get breakfast very often.
2: Yeah.
4: Typically, it's lunch or dinner.
2: Right. Yeah, it's an interesting
4: breakfast
2: strategy.
4: Breakfast is underrated.
2: That was part of it.
4: They should do a media breakfast next year instead of the media luncheon. The kickoff where the president always talks and everything.
2: Yeah. And everyone acts like, oh, it's early.
3: Yeah.
2: Like as if the people covering these teams are all party animals. Now, I'm not certainly not going to claim.
3: Not like the old days.
2: Right. Royce will tell you some stories, make your head spin.
3: They're unbelievable.
2: Like, he'll be like, we brought a sixer up to the press box. And it's like, what? And he's like, they used to give us beer.
3: There's no question. It's a different era. What? Yeah.
2: I'm trying to get ice with water sometimes, and it's hard up there. Like, so yeah. But, obviously, this better than I even. Like, beat writers, when they're on the road, they like to have a beer after games. But I wouldn't describe them. It's not like.
3: But
2: a frat house environment.
3: Really. I don't think they're as hard drinking as they were.
2: Well, yeah,
3: no question. I think that's changed too. Louis talks about that all the time about players. Phil Esposito.
2: Yep,
3: that players today.
2: Well, they're very healthy.
3: Much more on the straight and narrow than the stories are legendary when it comes to sports back. 50s, 60s, 70s, maybe even 80s too.
4: Could you drink in the press box now? Like if you went and got your own beer.
2: Well, that's an interesting
3: your own
2: question.
3: Wine cooler.
4: Like, is it frowned upon? Because, like you say, they used to provide it.
2: Yeah.
4: They used to have coolers just in the back. Even when I started, they used to have that at the Metrodome for postgame. If you went and got your own, could you bring it in there, or would people give you the side eye?
2: I think no. Although I'm maybe willing to test it. I'm pretty sure Royce has told me stories that they had beer on tap in the press box. Like, this would
3: have been
2: the 70s.
3: Yes. Yeah, that's true.
2: At the Met, maybe, but
4: I was born in the wrong year.
2: Amazing.
3: For sure.
2: I mean,
3: here's a good question from one of my favorites, bookseller guy. Been listening to Gleeman. I have been on the boycott, the bleeping poll ads bandwagon. Are these moves you've been talking about sufficient to make me wrong? So if you're talking to the fans who are saying, hey, I get it. I mean, it's a little better than we thought, but I still can't buy in. I've made my decision, which I respect. I think everybody has a right to do it. They want to do it. Would you say to them, would you have a come to Jesus meeting with them and say, guys, I think they're pretty close to where you might want to reconsider, or what kind of moves, or will the answer be given on the basis of what they do at the deadline?
2: Yeah, I mean, and I've said this to Tom Pollard himself, of like, the talk is great, and I do think he's a much better talker than his, family members who have been in this position before. I do think, generally speaking, he has said a lot of the right things. I think he's also shown an ability to sort of learn. In other words, like when he first took over, he said a comment about, let's not talk about payroll, and that got a bad reaction.
3: Yeah.
2: And then the next time we saw him, he said, hey, let's talk about payroll today. So I give him credit for being, a human and showing some self-awareness and adjusting. But what I've said to him and what I've written a lot is the talk is great as long as it is eventually paired with action. And so far, they have not done anything. They've made no trades, no signings in the 7 months that Tom Pollard has been at the helm. Now, that doesn't mean I think they won't eventually do that. But my thing is, until you pair the talk with action, I don't give you credit for the talk. Because it is truly just talk.
3: Especially
2: and I know
3: here.
2: That's right. Yeah. And we've heard it before. Now, is it a better version of talk than previous poll ads?
3: Yeah.
2: Yes, I would say that is undeniable. And that was his goal, I think. And that will, to me, if it eventually is paired with moves that I like and that fans like, then I will maybe like retroactively give him credit for the talk. But if it is not paired with it, then I almost will give him negative credit for the talk, because then it's like, why'd you hype this whole thing up only to have another trade deadline come and go without any moves? So I do personally think they're going to make moves, assuming they don't go, you know, 4-10 out of the break or whatever it is, which I wouldn't put it past them. But so, yes, you know, in terms of a fan saying, should I get back on the bandwagon? That's a I never blame any fans. Yeah. I think there's so much, especially in media. I know even growing up, so many people want to tell fans how to be fans. And that has never been something I'm ever going to be. It's an entertainment product. It's on them to convince you to buy tickets and watch the game. But what I will say is, if they are at the trade deadline in a similar position that they are now, on the fringes kind of the playoff race, and they do at least address the bullpen, or maybe add a bat, or maybe add a fifth starter, whatever it is, and then not trade away Joe Ryan.
3: Yes, that, right.
2: I do think that at least will somewhat pair with the talk, or at least a low level of the talk that has been going on with Tom Pollard since December. If they don't buy at all, then I truly don't know how they can ever be taken at all seriously again, because then it's a new owner came in, had a fresh batch of talk that sounded pretty good, did nothing during the offseason, and then, if this happens, did nothing at the trade deadline. If you're a Twins fan who's lived through multiple regimes of Pollads, well, then it's like, well, if they weren't going to do anything after talking it up like this, are they ever going to do anything? Which is part of why I'm pretty convinced that they will at least lightly buy, if that's at all a feasible, logical approach.
3: And you would say that the journeyman relief pitcher we've already acquired,
2: yes, Tommy
3: does
2: Nance,
3: not define ambition.
2: I would say the goal, it's fine.
3: Like, yeah, there's nothing wrong with it, but
2: I do think it
3: can't be the end of it.
2: Baseball's a little silly in that you know you need bullpen help. Why are you waiting 4 weeks to get to the trade deadline when you're on pretty shaky ground to be competitive during that time? So I do like the idea of, if you can pick somebody up that helps now, go ahead and do it. I would say Tommy Nance is a functional major league reliever, which they have been lacking in all season. But in terms of trade deadline, I would say the goal at the trade deadline would be add two relievers who are better than Tommy Nance and have him be kind of your third de facto pickup. And that would make sense to me.
3: 763 guy wants to know if Shelty is doing a hell of a job.
2: I think he's doing a good job. I think he seems to kind of all three levels be getting a lot of praise. You know, Pollad praised him. The front office, Jeremy Zolas, praised him for, you know, being, you know, kind of part of a three-headed approach there. And then the players really seem to like him as a person, but also like his communication style. His thing is to sort of over-communicate. His thing is...
3: So where is that where he's different from Rocco?
2: Yeah, I think Rocco was much more sort of hands-off, kind of... He kept a very calm clubhouse. There were... Only at the very end were there a couple of blow-ups there over the course of 7 years. But he was much less sort of rah-rah, and he was much... Shelton's thing, at least from my point of view, seems to be, hey, if the coaches and I were, you know, on a flight to wherever, and we were talking about, hey, maybe we'll push so-and-so back a couple days for their next start. As soon as he gets off that flight, he goes up to that person and says, we were talking about this. What are your thoughts on this? I'll talk to you about it tomorrow. Like, he leaves no stone unturned. He leaves nothing to chance in terms of, like, over-communicating.
3: Right.
2: And, like, if we were talking about this, I want you to know we were talking about that. And at least for a rookie manager, a first-year manager, I think that's valuable. But also, I think he has done a reasonably good job. I mean, this team still has a losing record, but they've won 8 of their last 9 series. If the playoffs started today, they would be tied for the last playoff spot. I think given what he inherited, and then, like I've talked about, the lack of moves they made all offseason, everyone knew the bullpen was going to be terrible. When Pablo Lopez goes down, there was big questions about can the rotation even be decent? And the lineup has certainly overperformed, the high-scoring lineup in the American League. So I do give him some credit. I also just think evaluating managers is just tough, good or bad. Like, when the awards voting cycles through the local chapter, so like 1 year I'll have an MVP vote, 1 year Cy Young, I always tell whoever is in charge of assigning them that year, hey, if I get manager of the year, just skip me. Because I just think it's such an impossible thing to evaluate. It ends up just being what team wasn't expected to be good that was pretty good.
3: Right.
2: And if that's your definition of it, then the Twins certainly fit that description. I mean, nobody expected them to be in a playoff spot, although I will say the overall record, they're on pace for 80 wins right now. They were projected, Fangraphs, Baseball Prospectus, for 78. So why does it seem different? Well, the American League has just gotten annihilated in interleague play for the first time really ever. And so you have like under 500 teams that are only a game or two out of the playoff spot. So I think they've maybe played slightly better than expected. Certainly over the last 6 weeks, they've played better than expected. But also the American League environment has sort of cleared the path for a team like the Twins to be competitive. And that's why I think it's important for them to take advantage of that and view it as a real window and push forward there.
3: Aaron Gleeman in studio. We've got one more segment with him. We'll get into some more baseball and maybe even some basketball as well, and perhaps food when we come back.
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15: It's time for a Twins Minute. I'm John Vitas. Well, the Twins took two catchers at the top of their draft this weekend in Vaughn Lackey and Carson Tinney. Twins assistant GM Sean Johnson says it was a rare opportunity.
16: There's usually not a ton of catching that shows up at the top of our boards. And usually when they do, there's only a couple. And if your picks don't line up with them, you're usually going to get shut out. So it just happened to be a function of there was a pretty good college catching group, I think, that went off the board today. And we picked right in the right range where those players were going to go, where we anticipated them going. So it's really the stars lining up for that outcome. No one would ever anticipate taking more than one catcher or a catcher. A lot of times you get shut out. We feel like, you know, over the last however far you want to go back, we've missed out on a lot of catchers that we wish we had. So to get two of them in the same day feels really good.
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17: 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The Twins at 48-49 are 3.5 games behind the White Sox in the AL Central. Meanwhile, in the AL wildcard standings, Twins are right there. I think at number 3, 48-49, tied with Seattle. The Yankees, number 1 spot in the wild card. Cleveland, 2. Minnesota, sitting at 3. As far as the American Association goes, well, the All-Star game tomorrow night. Fargo-Moorhead and Red Hawks are one of 3 teams tied for 2nd in the American Association West Division. Remember, top 4 teams make the postseason. Red Hawks resuming their action after the All-Star break Friday night at home against Chicago.
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24: Fan forecast.
25: Extreme heat warning for a little while yet. 75 overnight, maybe some smoke tomorrow with a high of 90.
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0: There we go. And will be with us to the top of the hour, and then top five at five, followed by Blake Moore on France losing to Spain in the first semifinal game, World Cup 2-0. I will not watch a single minute of the All-Star game. More importantly, will you? You're a ball guy. Will you do it out of obligation?
1: Probably.
0: I don't like any All-Star games. I don't watch the NBA All-Star game. People argue, well, of all of them that are left, baseball's still the closest to seeming real, yeah. But I have no more interest in this than any other All-Star game.
1: Yeah, that's probably about right. I didn't watch any of the Derby.
0: Yeah.
1: I mean, I'll check in. I might start the beginning. I like

0: kids there and his wife and everything. So, but yeah, I think the perception of this hip problem was that it was more the timing of the All-Star break and the Twins saying, like, let's get out of this cycle where you're always at 85% or you're always at risk of sliding and tweaking the hip again. Mm-hmm. And if we can give you 2 weeks off and only have you miss five or six games because it's around the All-Star break, let's try that as a way to get him healthy. Because the remarkable thing, this is the first time he's gone on the IL this year, but he has missed like five or six games at a time a few different times. But then every time he's come back immediately with like a homer or an RBI double or something. So it's been tough to make the argument that he should be shut down on the IL longer this time. But I think this one, they kind of talked him into it based on the All-Star timing.
1: Every once in a while, we get a text that I don't see coming.
0: Okay.
1: And this is one of them.
0: Oh, boy.
1: 612 guy. I appreciate Gleeman's takes on the Twins, though I'm impressed he stays interested in the club and hope he makes it. Though I'm also surprised he's a Trumper. I wonder if that's why the New York Times Athletic moved him along.
0: Oh, boy.
1: Might be a bit. I don't know.
0: Yeah.
1: I don't know. I mean, there's texts, like I say, that you say, well, what might I predict could be coming on a Gleeman appearance? That was not one I had on my bingo card.
0: Yeah. I don't even wear red, honestly. I don't know if you've ever seen me in anything other than blue or gray.
1: No, and I've never seen you.
0: That's more fashion based. But
1: a Trump Make America Great hat. Do you have one of those?
0: I do not. Okay. To change the subject slightly.
1: I didn't mean to throw you off.
0: Marnie Gellner used to make fun of Dan Hayes and I when we would dress alike at the ballpark. If we both had a blue shirt, she'd say, look at you two.
1: Yeah.
0: So the other day, she's back doing work for the Twins. Mm-hmm. And the other day, she was essentially wearing this, which is my uniform.
1: Every day.
0: Gray pants, blue shirt.
1: Yeah.
0: And we were in Shelton's office. And someone goes, Marnie, you're dressed like Gleeman. And she goes, no, I'm not. Oh, my God, I am. And I said, congratulations. You are dressed like literally the worst dressed person in the history of Twin Cities media. And then the next day, I'm waiting to go into Shelton's office. Right. And she's already in there. We're just filing in for the pregame thing. And I just overhear from the hallway, Shelton go, huh, hey, Marnie, boy, if Gleeman's wearing a skirt today, I'm quitting. And so I walk in and he goes, thank God you didn't match her today.
1: That's pretty good.
0: Yeah, that was a pretty slick change of
1: you did that very well.
0: Because here's
1: the
0: thing, politically, I'm not a Trumper.
1: No,
0: however, to say anything to the contrary, then you're going to get angry emails.
1: Yeah, you can't.
0: That
1: yeah, exactly.
0: I'm
1: right.
0: Just a schmo. You're a ball guy.
2: I'm not familiar with that.
1: You're a ball guy. Yeah, yeah. We have no familiarity.
0: Do you guys
1: with
0: ever get angry emails on this show for things you say?
1: Yeah. Very rarely. We've not talked since the LaMelo.
0: That's right.
1: Original reporting of the deal. Now it's official.
0: Yep.
1: He's introduced today at the press conference at 11 o'clock. So where is Aaron Gleeman on the move? Because it was not popular when it was made. I defended it. Garzy defended it, even though I think there's risk to it. I get the bit. But there's a lot of basketball people I respect who say, what in the hell are they doing? So where are you on it?
0: Yeah, I mean, I love Naz Reid. I think Naz Reid is a good player, but not nearly as good as LaMelo Ball. I think the theoretical fit of Ball as your lead guard to kind of free Anthony Edwards up to, I think Finch said something today, just be a cold-blooded scorer. Don't worry about breaking presses. Don't worry about running offense. Just attack. And obviously he's going to have the ball in his hands plenty. I also think, so I've talked myself into it a little bit. I had no problem with shedding Randall as part of it, like all that.
1: Mm-hmm.
0: I think they've become so asset poor, even including like late swaps and second round, that they just have no flexibility. And we're seeing that as they try to find a power forward, assuming it's not going to be LeBron James. It's going to be like Trey Lyles in the starting lineup or something. So I think on that sense, you leave yourself a little bit vulnerable. You're going to have to try to do something, much like the Twins, at midseason maybe. But I also think some of the stuff that I've read and heard about LaMelo Ball, I think people got this perception of him as like a draftee, where they saw these clips of him shooting 40-footers in New Zealand or wherever he was.
1: Yes, right.
0: And, you know, he certainly has a flair for the dramatic in the way he plays, and he maybe looks like he's lackadaisical at times, and I'm not denying that. But he's also been really good. And Charlotte, I mean, he was sort of the lead creator of the best offense in basketball in the second half last year. Now, it does put up a red flag for me that Charlotte immediately responded to their best play in 10 years to be like, we got to get rid of this guy. But I do think the sense of him as like a just someone who's playing like and-one mixtape basketball where they're just shooting 40-footers and they're doing no-look passes, that is part of his game. But I don't know that there's like a seriousness lacking from him. And also the hope would be that now that he's in an environment that's going to be competitive night in and night out, it lends itself to less of just sort of the showmanship stuff. But also, I like watching that. When Ricky Rubio was doing those.

0: with passes. Yeah. Nobody had any problem with that. So nobody ever saw Ricky shoot a 40-footer, at least not on purpose.
1: Well, no, that's
0: true. But yes, I've talked myself into being somewhat optimistic about the guard pairing.
1: Right.
0: But I just worry about the depth.
1: There's no question.
0: The ability to get another big, because they have like no money and no assets. And so if they can pull a rabbit out of their hat, Tim Connelly, I'll give him credit for that. But in the meantime, it's a little bit shaky.
1: The most puzzling part about discussing LeBron, and I'm firmly of the belief that he's not coming here.
0: Me too, yeah.
1: But what's fascinating about it, in even the hypothetical, is the number of people we hear from who say, I want no part of him. And I'm trying to figure out what drives that, because, yes, he can be melodramatic, he can be theatrical, he's milking this whole thing, and it's. But I would call those eye-rolling sorts of things that really have very little to do with what he still can do as a player. But beyond that, it's the dilemma that they're in that you just articulated that has me fascinated. We've got people out there apparently who said, I'd rather go with a rookie or a journeyman, a power forward up front, than LeBron James. Like, do they understand that he literally is their only, what would be classified as interesting, viable option? So what these people seem to be saying is, I'd rather have nothing at the position than LeBron James, because I don't want to deal with the circus, which I think is preposterous.
0: Yeah, it's also interesting, by the way, he hasn't been on camera on Mike talking about this at all.
1: No.
0: He keeps sending Rich Paul, his agent, out to make a big theatrics of this.
1: They're doing podcasts.
0: Yeah, it's crazy.
1: It's nuts.
0: It's got the whiteboard on
1: there.
0: So I was in this studio, I think I was doing the morning show maybe at that time, the day that Favre signed with the Vikings.
1: Yeah, right.
0: And there was a whole sort of contingent here, I forget who was saying the same things. I don't even want him.
1: I remember, because we argued with all that, at the time.
0: And I remember, I think I might have said, you prefer Sage Rosenfels? Like, no offense to him.
1: Exactly.
0: But it's kind of what you're saying with the power forwards. But at least then, I kind of got it a little bit, because he's coming from the enemy.
1: Yeah.
0: Any Vikings fan had spent the last 15 years rooting so hard against him.
1: Cheeseheads. You're right. That's a good point.
0: I can't see a situation where, I mean, there are people who dislike LeBron. I get that. But it's not like.
1: It has nothing to do with any kind of rivalry here. Yes.
0: But yes, bigger picture, I agree. Which, they have no ability, barring further moves, to bring in anybody making more than the minimum salary.
1: That's it.
0: What are you going to get there? Now, you can say, we'll just run with a smaller lineup and maybe add something at midseason. But also, even at his diminished state, LeBron James is still a low-level all-star type of player.
1: Correct.
0: And I don't want to say...
1: Playing 60 games, 70 games a year?
0: Right. And he doesn't have to be the lead guy anymore.
1: No.
0: He's, you know,
1: which he gets, which he knows.
0: I don't think he's a perfect fit in that he's not like a knockdown three-point shooter.
1: No, he's not. He had a bad three-point shooter.
0: I don't know that they need another initiator to run the offense through when your backcourt are both that way.
1: He just knows how to play,
0: man. He's strong, and he can rebound, and he can push, and he can defend. Like, that is an A-plus addition. Ugh. Given their sort of F-minus situation to fill out the roster. Now, with that said,
1: I was arguing about
0: Marnie with this the other day. Now it seems like we're like attached to the hip. I'm telling just constant Marnie stories. But I was saying, I'm a lifelong Minnesotan. I will never leave. I love Minnesota. But if I'm LeBron, and this might be the last year of my career, why do I want to come to Minnesota?
1: I agree.
0: She got so mad at me.
1: Oh, really?
0: When I said that, to the point that I said, aren't you from one of the Dakotas? Like, what are we even talking about here? And she's just yelling at me, how dare you say that about Minnesota? And I was like, it's true. Like, from a basketball standpoint, I think you can make the argument that the Wolves would be the best.
1: I agree. 100%.
0: All the teams he's talking about have some chance.
1: Yes.
0: B, the West is a lot tougher than the East, and every other team that he's been linked to has been the East.
1: That's correct.
0: And also, you know, I'm not saying Minneapolis is any better or worse than Cleveland, but he's played in Cleveland before. Miami, certainly a more desirable destination. So that's the part I wonder about. Like, I will be truly shocked. It'd be great. I think it would make them a legitimate contender, certainly, as opposed to being sort of on the surface level of contention. But yeah, it just seems so weird to me. If this is it for you, to go out, and then 50 years from now, people are going to be looking at his basketball reference page and be like, he played for the Wolves for 54 games?
1: You're not wrong. And people take it personally, like you say, but that's not your point. That's not the point you're making. It's not how you're perceiving it. It's how you assume he would perceive it, right? With his experience.
0: It's not that Minnesota is any better or worse.
1: No.
0: I love Minnesota, but it's just an odd destination. He has no history linking to it.
1: One last baseball item. Beyond relief pitch, are there relievers gettable that would catch your eye? And beyond that, is there another move you think could be helpful to them that's even feasible?
0: Yeah, I mean, I think you could add another right-handed bat. The problem there is they're literally leading the league in runs scored. So it's hard to be like the lineup has been a weakness. But I do think they could add one more maybe right-handed hitting outfield or something like that. Most of the help offensively, I think, is going to be on prospects getting called up. Kalen Culpepper, Walker Jenkins, et cetera. The bullpen, the nice thing about bullpen being the weakness, it is the most prevalently available thing at the deadline and the cheapest thing to get in terms of prospect capital at the deadline. Because even bad teams, even the six or eight teams that are clear sellers, they've been out of it since April, they got a good reliever or two that they're willing to cash in. We've seen this with the Twins last year. They traded the whole bullpen. So even and the sample that you're getting, 2 months of a reliever, that might be 15 innings. So teams are not able to demand the, you know, the sky for them. And so if you had like one clear area that was an overwhelming weakness on a team and you wanted to address it as sort of light to medium buyers, I would absolutely point to the bullpen as that. Now, they still need to go out and do it, but also the bar for what you need to bring in to be better than what you have in-house is very low. I mean, they really, they have Gomez and they have Morris and maybe this guy Tommy Nance that they just picked up, and that's it for functional relievers. Maybe Cole Sands, but he's been injured. And so you could easily bring in two guys that are just average relief pitchers.
1: And it would be an upgrade.
0: And it's like, okay, now these are your second and fourth best guy. And I would like to see them shoot a little higher than that maybe. But if that's the baseline, I don't think the cost, either monetarily or in terms of prospect capital, to make that happen is very high. And I think there's always going to be a dozen relievers traded at the deadline.
1: We'll finish with this. This is from 701 Guy. I'd rather never win a championship. I'd rather never win a championship than win one with LeBron.
0: That's so strange.
1: It's the most
0: here's
1: bizarre.
0: The thing. You're probably going to get both. You're probably going to not have LeBron and not win a championship. Yeah. So I hope you're happy with that. Yeah, that's such a, I know LeBron rubs people the wrong way at times.
1: Man.
0: And I know there is the Jordan subset of which my girlfriend is a huge Jordan fan.
1: I love Jordan, but that's, to me, that should be beside this point.
2: Yes. He's not available anymore.
1: I don't think so.
0: Can he play power forward? Yeah, he probably could at this stage. So yeah, I don't understand. I would sign almost anyone to win a championship for the Minnesota Timberwolves. Like, you could really give me a amazing list. Maybe next time I come in, we run down some names.
1: What do we say average yesterday? 21-7-6.
0: Yes.
1: Approaching 42 years old.
0: It's one of those things where they bizarre. Go, well, he's so much worse than he used to be, and he can't do this anymore. It's like, okay, now he's only the 25th best player.
1: Yeah, that's exactly. Like, he's in that range now. Yeah. I can't wait to see you. You say you're going to make your debut at Vikings training camp this year.
0: Yes. How's the egg situation out there? I think I better stay away.
1: It might be better.
2: Wilf eggs are pretty solid.
1: Wilf eggs are pretty solid, is what I've been told.
0: Yeah. I will promise you this.
1: Yeah.
0: I will eat eggs at Target Field before I go to Vikings training.
1: Will you join us on the perch when we're out there? Unlikely.
0: If you want to FaceTime me in from my couch, maybe that could work.
2: We'll StreamYard.
1: Next time, I hope you get syrup with your French toast.
0: Thank you. Appreciate it.
1: That's bugging me more than anything else we've talked about.
0: Let's get to the bottom of this whole quesadilla situation.
1: Yeah, we're going to have to get to it sooner or later. Thanks. Anytime. Aaron Gleeman in studio. By the way, one more chance for you to mention, remind people where they can and how they can subscribe.
0: It's very easy. AaronGleeman.com.
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1: Then it goes back up to 80 a month?
0: Yes, it's $10,000 or an entire plate of eggs, whichever is cheaper.
1: That sounds good to me. We'll come back with top five at five. Gardsy, what do we got?
2: We're not going to have much time because we have Blake Moore, so we have to get to it. We're going to jam it in. David Kahn versus Chris Webber on the anniversary date.
1: God, it's so good. Never gets old, never will.
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5: Can you believe the Power Trip is back in Detroit Lakes? Here we are. It's Water Carnival. Ladies and gentlemen, look at this giant crowd of people already out for kegs and eggs. Here we are with Derek from the lovely fan affiliate up here in Detroit Lakes. Derek, how are you, buddy?
6: Hey, how are you guys? Good to see you again, man.
5: Good to see you as well. Did you go to the Stone Temple Pilots show last night?
6: Yes, it was awesome. Candlebox is great. I think Pop Evil is one of the more underrated bands as far as bringing to the table. They are so much fun. It's like my eighth time seeing them. So, yeah. No, great time. We've got the Red River Valley Fair going on over in West Fargo. So, busy time here in the upper Midwest for sure. So.
5: We want to say thank you for having the Power Trip Morning Show. Great crowd of people here for Kegs and Ed.
6: So much fun. It's great to see you all, guys. Thanks so much for being out. And, it's great to have the fan, of course, the Tilly up here in Fargo, 740 The Fan, and always great to see you guys up here. And initials game, keep on rocking. Marty, my hometown hero here. Yeah, we're both from Barnesville, so yeah, it's great.
7: You got one. I mean, he's leading Mark right now. I mean, he's got a
1: that's not that impressive.
7: I don't mean to be that guy, but Eddie. You know, somebody told me, I think last night, somebody stopped by last night when I was over at a local establishment here and said that they listened to 740 The Fan in Canada. That's a big old boomer of a signal.
6: You can get all the way to Montana. It's amazing. Yeah, it covers, I think it's like five states and two provinces, two or three provinces. Yeah, we get people, we get calls from Wisconsin, all the way from Williston, you know, out in the oil country in North Dakota. So, yeah, it's really a booming signal. 50,000 watts blasting out there, and they love it all the way. So if you're heading out to Bozeman to, you know, see all the everyone out in Yellowstone, you can hear us almost all the way out there. It's great.
1: Wow, sweet.
7: Yeah, it's awesome. Derek, now, obviously, you do a lot of different jobs, a lot of different hats that you wear, but, of course, this area, huge college football fans as well, huge Vikings fans. So I'll get your thoughts before I let you go here as we get ready to head into sports and much, much more. How do you feel about your Vikings this year, man?
6: I feel good about it. I mean, the defense seems like that's going to be pretty stacked. I'm going to miss Jonathan Gennard, obviously. Wait, Dallas Turner finished up the season, though. I think he's really going to be stepping up here, coming up in his third year, and I think he'll be that edge rusher that they need out of that outside linebacker spot. So I'm looking forward to it. Of course, the quarterback battle, they'll figure it out. I'll be heading down to those Ravens joint practices. That is always the best thing to go to if you're looking to go to training camp. So, yeah, I'll be down to Eagan soon. It's hard to believe it's almost here. It's ridiculous. We got to soak up summer as much as we can. But looking for the season, and who knows. A lot of people, of course, around here like Carson Wentz, too. So you never know. All those quarterbacks might have to play unless they can stay healthy. But I'm looking forward to everything about the season, especially when they kick the Packers' ass in the first week. That's for sure. So.
7: Yeah. Derek Hanson, everybody, man. A man who wears many hats. We appreciate it. Without you, we don't get on the air up here. We appreciate it. Obviously, people love it. So thank you. We appreciate that.
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9: 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Bryce Harper was selected to be a legend pick for tonight's All-Star game by MLB Commissioner Rob Manfred, but that doesn't mean Harper will budge on his salary cap stance. When asked yesterday if he could see any scenario where the players' union would accept a deal that involves a cap, Harper emphatically said no. We could be in for a long fight. I'm Adam Abdallah.
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14: There's 7 foot of the pan regional weather from meteorologist Utah Tom Szymanski. Tonight, clear, warm, muggy, overnight low of 72. Mostly sunny tomorrow, a little less humid tomorrow. Highs of 95 with east-southeast winds 10 to 20. Thursday, mostly sunny, breezy. Thursday's high of 97. Heading into the weekend, Friday, mostly sunny and breezy. Look for a high near 94. Partly to mostly sunny Saturday and Sunday with highs 87 to 92. That's your 7:40 the pan regional weather.
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2: Open.
1: Oh, I love
2: with
1: it.
2: With the new open.
1: Is it
2: better,
1: dramatic?
2: Better late than never. Yeah, yeah. I'm not going to say anything about it. I'm just going to play
1: it. Just let it speak for itself.
2: July 1st, 2010, the Minnesota Timberwolves signed Darko Milicic to a four-year deal worth $20 million. So about $5 million a year. And as is custom in July, you go to NBA Summer League. 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And that is what then president or vice president of basketball operations, David Kahn, did with the crew, including our guy, Chris Webber, who you'll hear first. This was 16 years ago, which is sad today.
15: I'm still intrigued with Darko Milicic. What do you see that no one else sees that Darko has? That what do you see that he brings to the table and that can come out under your team?
16: I think that Darko came over here way too early. I think he made a terrible mistake and should have never been picked second in the draft. However, the people that picked him second in the draft saw the talent and the skill that he has. And he went through a very rough patch in Detroit. He was just way too immature and young to really handle the NBA lifestyle. When he went to Orlando, he started to play pretty well. And I spoke to Brian Hill about this, and Brian liked him a lot. But they went in a different direction that summer when they signed Richard Lewis, had renounced him. Then he goes to Memphis. It's not a great situation there. And he goes to New York, and for whatever reason, Mike D'Antoni chose not to play him. With us, it was like manna from heaven. I mean, he's 7'1", legitimately. He moves fluidly like a forward. He's got it. I haven't seen a big man pass like him. He really does pass like Vlade. Wow. In that respect, you know, you
15: like
16: can see
15: Vlade Divac.
16: Absolutely.
15: Whoa.
16: He's a great passing big man. And, Vlade will be the first one to tell you that. Vlade's known about the kids since he grew up in Serbia, 70 miles north of Belgrade. So nobody is jumping up and down yet. What Darko needs to do is put a whole season together, But he's gotten married. He has a boy. I think that he's much more mature than he was when he broke in the league, and we expect him to have a decent little season. And I think he has a great chance of being our starting center.
15: Yeah, and I asked that question, not thinking of him the way that you did, but one thing that, every guy that's played this game knows is that all it takes is for someone to believe in you and put you in a position for success. So I'll definitely be looking forward to watching his growth with you guys this year.
16: Well, and I think that your career is somewhat indicative. I mean, what year was it that you really felt like you kind of felt like you were in your own in the league?
15: Yeah, I'm not really sure, but we're not talking about me and Darko at the same time. No.
16: But not until you got to Sacramento. Did your career take off?
15: Well, I don't want to talk about me. We're talking to you, and we're not going to talk about me and Darko in the same sentence.
16: I'm not suggesting, Chris, that your career mirrored it.
15: I'm just joking, baby.
16: But it takes time for some of these guys. Everybody's so impatient.
15: And the fact that he's young and the fact that he's tall, it's just, you just want to know. When other teams is giving up on a guy kind of or not played them for reasons or behind the scenes, we don't know. And so just want to know what it was with him that you saw, and definitely be looking forward to seeing that this year. Good luck.
1: I just want to let it speak for itself. There's nothing else that needs to be said.
2: The only thing I'll add at the end of it is I gave you the date that they signed him. July 12th, 2012, Jerry Zagota story, Star Tribune. The Wolves tried to sign Nicholas Batum to an offer sheet. He was a restricted free agent.
1: Remember that, yeah.
2: To make salary cap room, the Wolves did waive Darko Milicic, ending the manna from heaven era by agreeing to pay him $7 million of the remaining $10 million plus left.
1: So we paid him $7 million to go away.
2: Basically, yes. I didn't know Zagota had it in him, the manna from heaven era.
1: As that was 2 years later?
2: 2 years later. He fulfilled two years of the contract. Yeah. So there's that. 16 years ago, we had that
1: It'll
2: moment.
1: Never be topped. It's one of those moments that it might be matched. I won't argue that possibility, but it won't be topped. The organic nature of the way that thing played out in real time, stunning. And it will never, ever get old. Neither will Spain advancing in the World Cup as it did earlier today. La Roja in a methodical, maestro-like defensive clinic against the high-scoring French club. And to 2-0 was the final. They advanced to the Spaniards to the championship game. And to break it all down, our soccer expert, Brett Blakemore. More importantly, when we come back, a brand spanking new, just in time.
2: That's right.
1: World Cup sounder.
2: It'll be ready for 2032, though.
1: Has been put together.
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24: For KFGO News, I'm Darren Selvig. The Minnesota Pollution Control Agency has issued an air quality alert for much of Minnesota as the state deals with wildfires. It's in effect through Friday morning. Heavy smoke from fires in the Arrowhead, the Boundary Waters Canoe Area Wilderness, and southern Canada will cover much of the state quickly. Air quality in much of the state is considered unhealthy. That includes Clay, Becker, Ottertail, and Wilkin counties. And Minnesota Attorney General Keith Ellison is joining attorneys general from 48 other states in urging the Federal Communications Commission to crack down on robocall scammers. The coalition wants tougher rules to stop scammers from buying legitimate phone numbers and using them to avoid spam filters. Last year, Americans received nearly 30 billion scam robocalls and texts and lost almost $2 billion. Ellison says everyone is tired of the constant calls and stronger protections are needed to better protect consumers. Darren Selvig, KFGO News.
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0: 48 dreams, one trophy. Every match matters. Every goal echoes. Every moment lasts forever. This is World Cup Talk on Bumper to Bumper with World Cup correspondent Brett Blakemore.
1: Now I'm annoyed. Because that's good. We could have milked that for a month, and now we're going to have it for like 2 days.
2: We're going to have it till the end of the week.
1: Yeah, the end of the week.
2: You can use it on sermons.
1: God, that was good. I enjoyed that.
2: Should we play it again?
1: Yeah, play one more time.
2: Might as well
1: Why
2: milk
1: not?
2: It now.
1: Yeah.
2: And I think I already got to change it. I got to add more at the end.
0: Dreams, one trophy. Every match matters. Every goal echoes. Every moment lasts forever. This is World Cup Talk on Bumper to Bumper with World Cup correspondent Brett Blakemore.
1: That's really outstanding.
2: It kind of turned into a bad Ron Burgundy impression at the end, I think.
1: You did kind of like...
2: I went a little Burgundy.
1: You mixed it up just a little bit.
2: I did it in 10
1: consistent.
2: Minutes.
1: Yeah, you did. That's true. I could tell something was up in Studio C.
2: Yeah, I was grinding.
1: But that's the new open for Brett Blakemore every time he chats World Cup with us. And we don't have a lot of time left because this is the first... Today was the first of two semifinals. Then there's the championship game. That'll be on Sunday. We'll milk it on Sunday sermons for sure, one way or the other. 763 guy writes, and it's time to change the channel. And 763 guy, I'd say go right ahead. if by saying that you think, oh, we're not going to talk World Cup now because he thinks we have one listener. Think it's time
3: all right,
1: to change
3: have a good rest of the show.
1: It's fine. Do whatever you want to do, man. It's a free country. Leave the radio to the professionals is what I would say. You're going to be okay. You really are. You're going to survive it. This what? 4 week, 5 week period where occasionally we talk a little bit about the most popular game in the world. Anyway, Blakemore, I'm so proud of La Roja. I came away believing what I kind of suspected before the game, but I was afraid I was not being objective because of my Spanish heritage. Because I thought deep down, you know, France is not going to be able to be freewheeling like we've seen them. It ain't going to happen because that's Spain's strength. And to me, that's what we saw today. What was the soccer fans, I guess, feeling or analysis of what took place in the first semi?
3: Yeah, well, first of all, thank you for having me. Sorry to that guy who's not listening anymore. Also, happy birthday, Garzy. I had to get that in there.
1: A good point. Yeah, you're right.
3: I billed it earlier as the immovable object versus the unstoppable force. It seemed like France's offense could not be stopped and Mbappe would score goals for fun. And then the Spanish, they weren't conceding any goals. They conceded one coming into this. And spoiler alert, they've still only conceded one in this entire thing. So, but they did the thing. What surprised me is they get up not early, but they relatively early. It was, let's see, the 22nd minutes. That's pretty early. And you get a penalty, which was a penalty. It was unfortunate. I think it sucks that it's a penalty, but it is one. You score. And I thought a defensive – they're not a defensive team. They've got stars. Yamal's a star. My guy from Tottenham Hotspur, Pedro Porro, who scored the second goal. He's fantastic. But they've been playing just so sound defensively. A lot of times you'll see in the sport, unfortunately, we're up one goal. We're sitting back. Have the ball. We're just going to absorb everything. You're not going to score. Spanish didn't do that. They said, guess what? We know that you're going to try to commit more guys forward, so we're just going to have the ball. And they were so good. There was one moment, I think, in the second half where the Spanish defense just passed around the tiki-taka. They just passed around the French press easily, and the announcers were just melting over it, and they were right. Anything that France threw at them from a pressing, forechecking perspective, Spain just went right through them. So I was impressed that they still were on the attack and trying to make things happen despite being up a goal in the semifinal of the World Cup. That's how I would like to see football, soccer played. Excuse me, Chad Abbott.
1: So seven games, one goal allowed, correct?
3: That's
1: conceded,
3: right,
1: as we say. I think that's the term
3: yes.
1: in soccer, which I don't know if that's a record. Maybe there's somebody who's won it, who's never given up a goal an entire run. I'm not sure. But that part of it has been impressive. And what is interesting, I think part of what happened with Spain, despite the fact that, as you well know, it's a very good program, is that because they started with that nil-nil tie, I think people, that became outsized. The reaction to it was almost like, oh, how does that happen? That was to, was it Cape Verde, whatever you, however you pronounce it?
3: Yeah, that was the 1.4 million follower game, I believe.
1: Yeah, that's right. Yeah. That's exactly right. I think then for some people, it's like, well, they, you know what? Maybe they're not quite what they've been cracked up to be before, even though ever since then they've been, well, you know, pretty dominant or dominant enough. How did it get chipped? Was there any point where it got chippy? Was there any chippiness to this? We've had some very chippy games. We've had a lot of games in which there's been a lot of referee controversies. How much of that is a part of today in terms of, let's say, the officiating?
3: Yeah, and that particular official, I don't know his name off the top of my head, but he does a lot of CONCACAF games. So he does, let's see, I think he's Honduran. But he does, and he's kind of known for not being able to control a game. And it's almost like in the HBO USA documentary, I think he refereed or he officiated, whatever you want to say, one of their games.
1: Ooh.
3: And they went into it saying, this guy sucks, basically. So it did get, I thought Yamal should have got a yellow card at one point. He basically slide tackled and took out Mbappe from behind. He did give out some yellow cards early to try to get into it, but there were some essentially open ice hits late on in that game that were not given. There was a few fouls on Yamal that he could have given as well, but he didn't, to give France kind of the opportunity to go forward. So it did get chippy, but I don't think it got out of control chippy. But this official is known for letting things go almost too much and being very inconsistent.
1: Right, and somebody is pointing out, and this is a good point regarding Cape Verde, that they almost beat Argentina, right? So that. Yep. They have been, maybe they're a little better than we assumed on the basis of what we saw in that first game, where it was, oh, you know, Spain doesn't have the same offense as before. When it comes to dealing with Mbappe, is there such a thing? We think about this in football, double teaming, basketball, sending a different, you know, a second defender. What was the approach? Can you do those sorts of things, or do great soccer teams do that? What was the La Roja approach with Mbappe?
3: I mean, you can do that. You can send two people to mark him. You can structure it defensively or just try to, whatever side he's going down, you kind of funnel that direction. In my opinion, what I saw was from La Roja was, let's just have the ball.
1: Yeah,
3: he can't score against us, but we have the ball.
1: Right?
3: So, I mean, they only had 51% possession, but the XG, the expected goals from the chances they would have created, Spain had 1.6, so that's about right. They scored 2, compared to France's 0.3. So that means France generated nothing of value offensively the entire game, even though they had the same amount of shots.
1: So obviously Spain now will take on the winner of England and Argentina, which is on, I think, pretty much the same time, Central, 2 o'clock. Mm-hmm. We, I guess we could have done a live listen-in today and didn't, but we might do that on tomorrow's broadcast. And I think I've asked you a little bit about these two teams before, but now it's a little different context because you see that Spain is the team they'll play. Before we get to that game or that match, does Spain now become the team to beat, or is the lesson of this thing, like these are the four best teams, the four best top-ranked teams, and the truth of the matter is any of them are probably capable of finishing this thing off. How do you view Spain any differently, I guess, what I'm asking, in the wake of knocking off France?
3: I think I agree with everything you said. I do view them differently now. We knew that they were good, but we didn't know shut down Mbappe and France good. So I do view them differently, but these are the top four teams, and you could see on their day – anyone, I mean, England by on paper has an all-star team, and if they sub someone on, it's another all-star. Like it just is all-stars top to bottom. Sometimes they don't play like an all-star team, though. I mean, Thomas Tuchel said after their game they got lucky that they even got to this point because they played so terribly. So you don't know what you're going to get out of them. They've gone through hell and back with, you know, going to Azteca, which is a tough place to play. And then you've got a tough team, and they shut down Holland as well, and that Norway squad. So they're tested, whereas Argentina has kind of been holding on for dear life, and they've seen the edge of the cliff several times. So I think it could go either way, depending on which England shows up tomorrow. But I think realistically, any four of these teams, and now three, could have won the whole thing.
1: Well, a lot of this now, I think, has to do with how you, if you believe in such a thing as destiny, because you can look at Argentina and say it makes no sense, but they are where they are, and by God, even though now we're getting to where they're playing even better teams, it's destiny. It's one of those. It's just one of those times where they're going to figure the thing out, right? I mean, I guess that's also possible. What's the best stylistically? And every other way, what's the best title game matchup in your estimation?
3: I have been thinking about this. I think for flair, it would probably be Spain-Argentina.
1: Mm-hmm.
3: I think for, you know, scoring amazing goals and maybe, but from a drama, rivalry, chippy, physical game, I think you want England to go through. This is as far, I don't have the stats in front of me, but this is as far as England's gone in a long time, I feel like, and someone maybe take me deep, but it's been a long time since they've been a legit, you know, they're right on the doorstep. They haven't won the thing since like 63, and they haven't been there since. So I think the high drama would be England, who hasn't done it in forever, against Spain, who's only done it, I believe, once. That to me is more enticing of a story. I think a better game might be Argentina and Messi versus Yamal, and kind of the star restar matchup and who can score more goals. But I think for the drama's sake, I'd rather have England win.
1: Is FIFA guilty of more, shall we say, greed with the revelation that it will be selling the grass that will be used for the July 19 final at MetLife Stadium in New Jersey at $450 per piece? And would you consider, you know, lining up to get $450? And I don't know what, you know, they literally mean, what does a piece of grass mean? I'm not sure exactly how that works. If it's like a square, whatever it is, how do you feel about that? $450, is that a ripoff?
3: Do you want it hanging in your man cave or not? That's basically all you can do with it. It's not the craziest thing. We've seen ashes spread over various football fields and baseball fields for us, so it's not crazy. What I think the more greed that could be coming on the way, and I saw this on ESPN, was the fact that the hydration breaks, basically every media company is now going, what? I mean, CBS has the champion.
1: Yes.
3: What are we doing?
1: Yeah.
3: Why do we not have these hydration breaks?
1: Great point.
3: It said Fox will make at least $250 million on hydration breaks alone.
1: From the Hollywood of $1 billion on hydration breaks alone? Is that what you said?
3: That's what I'm reading.
1: That's stunning.
3: $250 million on hydration breaks alone. And no one viewing-wise is happy about it. But we're just so used to getting – you know, it's a 3rd and 12. Let's go to a commercial break. We're just so desensitized to that anyways. But hydration breaks could be here to stay. You know, if I'm watching a Premier League game in January and it's freezing cold and bitterly, you know, cold raining, but they're going to have a hydration break. Breaks and get ads in there.
1: So. See, I still would not be that offended by it because, again, relatively speaking, it's still going to be a faster game. I mean, than any of the games we're accustomed to here, right? Even with that,
3: it's still, I mean, today, Spain, France ended right at 4 o'clock, started right at 2, ended right at 4. So it really doesn't add anything to that, but it just breaks up the game. And the reason they, besides greed, besides the $250 million, is, like, for instance, the game today was indoors. Technically, by the letter of the law, it should be only if you're outside and it's over a certain temperature, but it's inside. And they basically decided, well, it's given every other game, you have a chance to have a team talk, go over tactics. So it would be unfair to team A, who's playing inside, to not get that extra timeout, but team B in another game and in the same group to get that extra team timeout. So it's great at the end of the day.
1: Why do I like the English broadcasters that did a bunch of games earlier in this tournament more than the American broadcasters who did today's game? Is it just the accent? Or do you, I think it's I'm not saying it was an awful broadcast, but I think it's been richer with the British blokes whose names I can never remember.
3: I think that's specific. I do like the accent. Let's be honest.
1: Yeah,
3: the
1: that's part of
3: does,
1: it. Yeah.
3: It does have a little bit of an appeal. I do. I'm not the biggest fan of the American team that's on this
1: game.
3: I'm
1: not either.
3: His goal calls, I mean, we see it in hockey all the time. A goal call is essential. You know what I mean?
1: Yes.
3: And his goal call is basically just saying the name really long and then just letting it breathe for like 20 seconds. Mm-hmm. So it'll be Pedro Porro. And then you just get nothing after that. Where, you know, even the Spanish team, yeah, the long goal calls in the Spanish team doesn't really do anything for me. But it's more of you can just hear the passion in the English broadcasters. I don't know why that is, but it just feels like they're more into it. You can just hear it in their voice and their tone and their inflection that it's a massive deal that, you know, Spain just beat France, or especially when England plays tomorrow, you'll hear it. So I'm with you. I'm not crazy about this American team.
1: Are you historically and traditionally speaking a fan of the third place match, which I think is Saturday? Are you a big believer in that, or are you bored with any of these the consolation round stuff, even if it's the World Cup?
3: I'm bored with it. I think that's a straight money grab. None of those players want to be there.
1: Yeah.
3: I mean, I don't have any like of the team that I follow in England. I don't think there's any on France. If there were, I'd be pissed about it. I'd be like, no, why
1: would you excite
3: playing them in a meaningless game?
1: Even if it's good opponents again, it's all gone. I mean, it's such a different feel. I'm not saying they're not going to try and they might not get into it, but I guess I'm shocked, but you're right. It's probably money more than anything else. Gardzi, will you play your new open once again? Because I have to make a comment about it as well as we wrap things up with Blakemore.
0: Dreams, one trophy. Every match matters. Every goal echoes. Every moment lasts forever. This is World Cup Talk on Bumper to Bumper with World Cup correspondent Brett Blakemore.
1: Yeah, that's good. Now, you mentioned, Gardzi, we might be able to use the same one in 2030.
2: Yeah.
1: Except that I'm reading reports that there's actually speculation that FIFA is considering expanding the field again.
2: Oh, I did see that.
1: To 64.
2: You're right. Yeah.
1: You know about that, Blakemore? Is that really possible?
3: There's talk of it. I mean,
2: I like the
1: NCAA tournament.
2: I like it. Like he said, every country should be able to dream.
1: Yeah, maybe.
3: I mean, it'd be guards. You might just get on the file before you close it and just say 64, just in case.
2: Yeah,
1: yeah, you could.
2: Well, I'll save all of it. Yeah, we'll get it.
3: I think out of the fake T-ball highlights and the fake Deuce football highlights, that might be some of your best work you've ever done. I think it's right up there.
1: That was solid. Yeah, and you did it on very short notice. That's the thing. I mean, you did it, what, about 10 minutes when we were on with Gleeman talking about French toast?
2: Pretty much, yeah. I got some AI help on the script.
1: Yeah,
2: Googled soccer music, found that right out of the gate, put it together, and tried to hit the post.
1: I thought
2: it was functionally dramatic.
1: Yeah, no, it was. Yeah. It's got that gravitas. It seems, you know, very, there's something major that's at stake here. What time is the title game? Will it be on during? It'll be on after sermons, I assume, right?
3: That is a great question. Let me look.
1: I wonder if it's prime time on that day or if it's another one of those afternoon games, which I think FIFA prefers.
2: It's 2 o'clock.
1: 2 o'clock
2: it's
1: again.
2: Two o'clock.
1: Okay. So we could preview it at the very least.
3: We can be the final walk-up.
1: Yeah,
3: it'd
1: be the final walk-up for sure.
3: If it's England-Spain, it's going to be 8 o'clock p.m.
1: Yeah, it works out perfectly there. Yeah.
3: It makes sense.
1: Very, very true, Davey. We appreciate the help on a Tuesday. And we'll if we don't talk sooner, we'll obviously talk on Sunday, and then we'll know who the other team, what the opponent, the matchup is going to be, and we'll have fun with it then.
3: They say I made it being the correspondent, but now that I have an intro, now I think that's
1: big. That takes it to another level.
2: And you're back in the initials tournament I saw today, so it's all coming up, Blakemore. It's all coming up, Blakemore.
1: Absolutely.
3: Although I'm against AJ, so that's going to be tough.
1: Remarkable. But that's very true. By the way, we were talking earlier about the fact that the Vikings have not made the playoffs in consecutive seasons since 2000, what do we say, 8 and 9?
2: Yes.
1: When in the Brad Childress era, I got to believe you'll tell us that the Packers have had streaks a little longer than every other season when it comes to making the postseason during that period. Is that correct?
3: I mean, I was trying to think of the last time we missed the playoffs. It was Rodgers last year.
1: Yeah, think about
3: it. So it was 4 years ago.
1: Yeah, yeah. Just saying.
3: So just still, we're still waiting.
1: Yeah,
3: yeah. Yeah, everyone's sleeping on us. We got worse, blah, blah, blah. We're not the favorites to win the division, so right where we want.
1: But who's bitter? Was it a teammate of Jordan Love's is bitter about somebody ranking? Was it there's some Jordan Love ranking that he thinks was too low? Do you know about that story?
3: So the NFL does their top 100, just players. And I think Love was either 72 or 74, which is just insane if you look at any of the metrics or do any deep dives on stats whatsoever. And it was Micah Parsons who tweeted out. He said, there is definitely not 72 players better than Jordan Love in this league. So he's top 10 and not.
1: There you go. Yeah. Well, now as we wrap up the cup, the World Cup, then training camp literally now is around the corner. It's mid-July, that's for sure. Appreciate you, man. We'll talk on Sunday, if not sooner.
3: Sounds good. See you around the shop.
1: Brett Blakemore. Brett Blakemore on soccer and the World Cup. La Roja advances with according to some of the experts, I don't think they're paying attention, but they're calling it shocking. Knocked off France that had become the odds-on favorite. And now Spain awaits the second semifinal game tomorrow afternoon. Larry Mondello guy asked a pretty pertinent question. If a piece of grass from the soccer field is worth $450, imagine what that piece of AstroTurf from the Metrodome where Randall Cunningham took a knee that Common has is worth.
2: That's right. He does have that, doesn't he?
1: That's got to be worth more than $450. Don't you think?
2: I would say yes.
1: Yeah, I mean, what to Vikings fans?
2: Yeah.
1: Well, it depends on how you look at it. I guess a lot of Vikings fans would say it's worthless.
2: Could take it to Fanatics Fest and try to sell it in New York this week.
1: Priceless. And let me tell you something about that. Makes me think of another LeBron James angle, because we were talking about Fanatics Fest, a theory that's where LeBron might announce that he's joining the Minnesota Timberwolves. I got another nugget that came into my head as I'm watching baseball all-star game preview or pregame festivities. We'll get to that and much, much more. And if your 763 guy who decided to bow out because we were actually talking soccer for like 13 minutes, it's safe to come back because we'll go in another direction in just a couple of minutes.
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10: 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CI Sport, is it on you? Derek Schalt, manager of the Minnesota Twins, pretty proud having two AL All-Stars on his roster. Pretty exciting stuff, featuring Byron Buxton, who will not play in the game due to hip impingement, and Joe Ryan. Here's Schalty.
11: It's probably one of the best parts of this job is being able to do that. I think the best part is telling guys that they've made the club for the first time out of spring training. But to be able to honor guys that are very well-deserving in front of their teammates is something that's really special. And these two guys are extremely deserving. Really excited that Buck is a starter. I mean, that's voted on by the fans. He has had the year that is deserving of that. And then Joe voted on by his peers, I just think shows how good of a pitcher he is.
10: The Fan Sports Update.

0: Candlestick Park, was it the 1982 playoffs? It was when the 49ers first emerged. Bill Walsh coach, Joe Montana on that team, before they became a dynasty. And the NFC title game they're playing, they're hosting the Cowboys. The game that ended with the catch. Well, it didn't end with the catch. Dallas got the ball back and then, I think, eventually fumbled away with a chance to go back ahead. But the catch, one of the most iconic moments in history. I was fortunate enough to be there covering that game back in the Dallas Inkstain Wretch days, sitting next to Gary Myers. And at some point, as we're back in the always cold Candlestick Park press box, we look down to the end zone where the catch took place, and you can see Rubes carving out pieces of turf.
1: That's right.
0: From that end zone. Brilliant idea. Like I said, I don't know what you do with it. Do you put it in some kind of a fancy display case? If you got like sod or turf of some sort, what do you do with it? I get in theory why it might be memorable, because it's historic.
1: Right.
0: Right? I mean, the catch. People still talk about that play, the absurdity of it. But what do you do with that piece of grass or ground or mud or whatever? At Candlestick Park, it was usually mud.
1: Yeah, I wondered, because if you want it to continue to grow, you've got to help it grow.
0: Yeah, I guess. Yeah, I think. I don't know.
1: It needs all the elements to grow. Do you cut out a piece of your own yard and put it there?
0: Oh, and then say, that's a thought.
1: This is the Candlestick Corner.
0: That's a great idea, actually.
1: I'm not sure what you would do with it, because if you just bring it into your house,

0: Tim Brewster had Sod from the Rose Bowl brought in to Dinkytown when he was hired as head coach of the University of Minnesota Golden Gophers. He brought grass in.
1: Think about it.
0: From the Rose Bowl. By the way, not the only coach in history to do that. A lot of people, a lot of coaches will do that. They'll go on like a summer trip to California and they'll grab some or they'll do like a FaceTime from the Rose Bowl and say, hey guys, this is where we're going to be in 6 months. But it's just funny that it was Brewster that made a big production about it here publicly.
1: Somebody suggested, because the subject of David Kahn came up today because we played the famous Summer League moment with Kahn and Chris Weber talking about manna from heaven. How about this for a podcast idea? Tim Brewster and David Kahn.
0: Jeez.
1: Now, of course, it would never happen because the bit would be the lowest of the low in terms of achievement, right, in Twin City sports. That's really that's the peg.
0: In a town that rarely wins big, these two lost more than anybody.
1: Yes.
0: We could write it.
1: And it was the way they lost, or it's the way they went about their business.
0: Yes, they lost loudly.
1: And you want to talk about an odd couple on the same podcast?
0: Goodness gracious.
1: Can you even, I didn't even know how they would communicate with one another, but that might be the entertainment value.
0: Right.
1: David Kahn talking to Tim Brewster. Think about it.
0: I feel like they need to go on like a reality show where you have to, it's like you have to win something. Yeah. You have to work together to win something.
1: That's probably.
0: Win some type of competition.
1: Yeah.
0: Or even see him get out of like an escape room. Yeah, you know, how the two of them would go about that, working together their ideas.
1: Well, you're right. I mean, one of those reality shows, imagine if, you know, because there were shows where it'd be like faded celebrities.
0: Yes.
1: I mean, imagine them being two, you know, in a group of many others just compete. I get, like, if we put that together, that sort of, what's Survivor?
0: Survivor like
1: kind
0: that.
1: Of show.
0: Sure.
1: Involving infamous, not famous, infamous Minnesota sports figures. Who do we want in that house competing against one another?
0: Because
1: those two for sure.
0: Yeah, they're captains.
1: No question.
0: They're captains of the team.
1: I mean, we could have some fun with that. We might even be able to.
0: Les Steckel would probably have to be on
1: he
0: there.
1: He probably would have to be on there.
0: And the Timberwolves could have their own team, really. I mean, David Kahn would be the captain, but Rambis would have to be in there.
1: Any
0: of the coaches.
1: In an odd sort of way, J.R. Ryder.
0: Yeah.
1: Because, again, he had talent.
0: Right.
1: But he was dysfunctional. So you put him in there. We could put together a hell of a reality show. Could we not?
0: Norwood Teague.
1: Woody?
0: Garcy?
1: Woody would be there. Yeah, for sure.
0: Do I have to win all the competitions?
1: In fact, we could probably have like competing show, like two different groups, and then the winners of or the top three in each house advance to the finals.
0: Yeah.
1: That kind of thing.
0: Gerson Rosas?
1: Gerson Rosas would probably be
0: He'd be a good
1: right.
0: one. Man.
1: Yeah, keep your suggestions coming. There'd be a lot of possibilities there.
0: J.J. McCarthy, too soon? And I'm a J.J. guy. Yeah. I'm not giving up on him.
1: That would be awfully soon. But that doesn't mean it's not.
0: You can't play valid. Sunday, but we have a reality show we needed to make an appearance at.
1: Yeah.
0: You're going to be paired with David Kahn and Tim Brewster.
1: I was watching the All-Star Game pregame show,
0: yes.
1: which is more than I'll watch of the All-Star Game itself.
0: Today, and it was only on because you were watching World Cup.
1: That's exactly correct.
0: I got caught up, too.
1: And I got to tell you, man, I don't want to, you know, talk out of turn here. I'm not saying this proves anything. But A-Rod had that Cheshire Cat grin on his face, whether he was talking or not.
0: He knows something.
1: Does he know something about LeBron that he's going to shock the world? It would be a world-shocking development if he surprises many of us, stuns many of us by coming to Minnesota. Does he? I'm just wondering, because Johnny told us yesterday that his information is that A-Rod is deeply involved in this whole
0: as
1: wooing
0: you would expect.
1: And courting process.
0: As you would expect, right?
1: Yeah,
0: yeah.
1: Pretty much.
0: You got to hope that he doesn't make the decision before this Fanatics Fest. Maybe A-Rod can catch him in Ballroom C of the Javits Convention Center.
1: That'd be nice.
0: In New York and say, look, man, we're doing the voice memos. I'm telling you.
1: That'd be nice.
0: I'm telling you. This is the place.
1: Fran Foley?
0: Fran Foley would be a great one. Yes. He could be on the show.
1: Was Demetrius Underwood here long enough?
0: No.
1: He's
0: already out. I mean, he shows up in military gear.
1: Fred Smoot. Probably put Fred Smoot there.
0: He'd be creative.
1: Just as you know, sort of the name synonymous with the Six Boat, whatever they called it.
0: He'd be the wild card of the group.
1: He would definitely be there. But I know we're forgetting people.
0: Of course.
1: There's got to be a lot of good.
0: There's been a lot of dysfunction around here.
1: It would be, God, just putting them all together. It would.

0: It never happened, but I would watch that. Wouldn't you? Just to see how they interact?
1: Yeah.
0: Are you kidding me?
1: Honestly, I watch anything with Brewster and David Kahn.
0: I would too. Mostly it doesn't even matter
1: just for
0: who
1: show
0: else
1: material.
0: Is left. Yeah, you're right.
1: I watch, I mean, we get interviews sent to us every time Brew's a new interim coach because the head coach that he worked for got fired and he has to step in. Because it's happened, I think, a couple of places. Or whenever he gets a new job or it's a little bit front facing and he's got to do interviews, I watch every single one. We go through every single one.
0: Steph? Yeah, probably.
1: Marbury?
0: Yeah, in a different... Because they don't have to be necessarily all failures at the same level that Tim Brewster and David Kahn were, but if they bring interesting twists or they left here in a weird way, in a frustrating way, there would be room for that. There's no doubt. Steph would probably do it.
1: Yeah, he'd be available. He would definitely be available. Yes, I do. He would be available.
0: Gary Anderson?
1: Ooh, man.
0: Think about that.
1: He'd do really well until the end of the competition.
0: Oh, wow.
1: And then lose.
0: Ron Davis. Is Ron Davis still alive? I think Ron Davis.
1: I don't know.
0: May have passed away. There's a lot of good ones. Keep them coming. 64686. That's the Bradshaw and Brian KFAN text line. Top of the hour pause. We'll be back in just a minute when we return here in the Fan.
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4: 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Bryce Harper was selected to be a legend pick for tonight's All-Star game by MLB Commissioner Rob Manfred, but that doesn't mean Harper will budge on his salary cap stance. When asked yesterday if he could see any scenario where the players' union would accept a deal that involves a cap, Harper emphatically said no. We could be in for a long fight. I'm Adam Abdallah.
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15: There's 7:40 the Fan regional letter from meteorologist Utah Tom Szymanski. Tonight, clear, warm, muggy, overnight low of 72. Mostly sunny tomorrow, a little less humid tomorrow. Highs of 95 with east-southeast winds 10 to 20. Thursday, mostly sunny, breezy. Thursday's high of 97. Heading into the weekend, Friday, mostly sunny and breezy. Look for a high near 94. Partly to mostly sunny Saturday and Sunday with highs 87 to 92. 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

0: he'd never go along with it. Well, no, you know, he might actually, no, if the price is right.
1: He could play along, yeah. He'd be an interesting teammate.
0: Norm Green?
1: Good one.
0: Probably too much to wish for.
1: Yep.
0: At this point. Christian Ponder.
1: Oh, boy.
0: Yeah.
1: Jeez.
0: That'd be a good one, too.
2: A lot of things that are easily correctable.
0: Leitner? God, how good would that? How good would Leitner be on a reality show? Oh, my God.
1: They would be good.
0: This thing writes itself.
1: It does. We just need the financing.
0: Look at that. A-Rod's still grinning.
1: He knows.
0: Look at him. That's amazing. God, even Jeets is grinning.
1: Jeets still looks good, doesn't he?
0: He looks tremendous. He looks like he could get up back out there and go, you know, to his right in the hole and still nail the throw plant and nail the throw to first.
1: Did we ever talk about on air or off air his video, Jeets' video on Instagram when he was driving his girls? I think he's got daughters.
0: Mm-hmm.
1: To like their first or one of their baseball or softball games, whatever it was. And the conversation started. He was driving. I guess his wife was filming. Started with him basically doing the gentle parenting. You know, like, hey, what's the most important thing?
0: Right.
1: We have fun. You know, we're good teammates. We're blah, blah, blah, blah, blah. But then the wife kind of chimed in like, about something, and by the end of it, it turned in from we're just going to have fun and make sure you enjoy yourself to no, we're going to win. Like, he couldn't turn off the competitiveness. Like, he tried, I'm not describing it very well,
0: right,
1: but he tried as long as he could to be like the I'm not going to be crazy parent, I'm not going to be Mr. Competitive, win at all costs. But he's Jeets. You can't change who you are. And by the end of it, he was like, no, we do want to win, because the girls were asking questions about, well, even if we lose, it's still fun. And he's like, no, that's not what we're doing here. He couldn't do it. He could not help himself. It's a great video.
0: I've not seen it.
1: I'll have to find it for you.
0: Herschel?
1: He'd be involved.
0: Ryan Suter?
1: Oh, wow. Wow. Suter.
0: That's a sneaky one.
1: Jeez.
0: Sneaky good one.
1: Wow. Suter had too much success, I think.
0: Yeah, but there was weirdness at the end.
1: Yeah. There was.
0: So maybe Suter and Parisi as an entry.
1: Yeah, nothing.
0: They were kind of lumped together.
1: Nothing ever ends well, though. You know?
0: That's true.
1: He gave us like 10 good years.
0: Moss?
1: Yeah, that would be explosive.
0: He was awfully good. I mean, you can't call him dysfunctional here. Troy Williamson?
1: Oh.
0: Blair Walsh?
1: Man.
0: Hell, you could have a show of just kickers.
1: Yeah, you could. Doug Bryan?
0: Yeah, but failed Minnesota kickers.
1: Daniel Carlson?
0: Yes.
1: Easily. Did you see the game?
0: He was a failed here, but it turned out to be okay elsewhere.
1: That's a lot of people, though.
0: Can I ask another question? This is my third one to you today. Oh, but by the way, are we getting anywhere? Is the Mike Conley dream dead or alive?
1: It's neither.
0: Neither. Okay.
1: I mean, it's alive.
0: Okay.
1: It's alive, but yes, I'm working on it.
0: All right, you're still working on it.
1: Yes.
0: I'm looking up, and I mentioned this, we had Aaron Gleeman in studio earlier. I'm looking up at the pregame show to the baseball All-Star game. And Lord knows, I don't want to go into a deep dive on All-Star games, because we've done plenty of that over the years. But it does occur to me, something that I now take for granted, was once upon a time not the reality. And I'll ask it this way then. How did we kill, and I use the W and, you know, the we, like, not literally, but maybe figuratively. How did we kill All-Star Game excitement in this country? Because I'm here to tell you, once upon a time, All-Star Games, even the Pro Bowl, mattered.
1: Yeah.
0: It actually did. And maybe it's not worth losing any sleep over, but it is, I think, you can raise the obvious issues of nobody wants to risk their players, or there's too much money involved now to go all out the way, you know, Pete Rose and Fosse, the catcher, yep, you know, that collision.
1: So that's always the one.
0: But it is, we've killed it. These games, we still put them on, and I assume TV can make some money off of them, but they don't exist. And guess what, boys and girls? They always were exhibition games. They never counted.
1: Right.
0: But they did count.
1: Right.
0: I watched them.
1: Me too.
0: I'm sure you did as well.
1: Me too. As a kid, I loved them.
0: It was the spectacle of it. Even if you knew that it didn't count for anything, it was excitement. It was exciting watching these players all in the same lineup. No matter, certainly baseball more than any of the others, but, and I know baseball is not as popular as it once was, but it's just, it's, there's no there now as far as I'm concerned.
1: No.
0: It just doesn't, people try just to make do it out of tradition.
1: Yeah, and people try to make it seem cool, and yeah. There was a home run derby last night. Right. You had to watch it on Netflix. I watched none of it. Certainly the money changing for the players has had a big impact on it. Because a lot of them, even with the Pro Bowl, they just stopped going, right? They just started opting out of the game. So many players just said, I'm not doing it anymore. I don't think we've really seen that in other sports. They do the, what do they call it? The quiet quit, the soft, it that way.
0: Right.
1: But I also, too, wonder if the fact that all these guys feel so much more accessible now and that we get to see them all the time if we want to play, where we didn't have that. Part of the big deal of seeing everybody on the same field was that depending on where you lived, you didn't get to see a National League player or an American League player. If you lived in a different city, not every game was on TV. A
0: couple textures that brought that
1: up.
0: It
1: was a massive deal to just see.
0: That's fair.
1: You know, the NBA guys all be on the same court because you weren't, it's not like now where you can watch.
0: You can watch anything you want.
1: Any game.
0: Anytime you want.
1: Not even the national stuff. You can watch any local game if you've got the different league passes and everything. You can see any player that you want to see, really, at any given point. Back then, even when I was a kid, it was a rarity to see a Los Angeles Dodger play baseball, unless it was the World Series or the playoffs.
0: Yeah.
1: And this night represented the night that you could see everybody, that all the baseball cards that you were going down to Shinders to collect, you could actually watch them, at least see them, which you couldn't always do.
0: Remember how many years ago was the feeble attempt made it to make baseball, the All-Star game count? We were going to do, if you win the All-Star game, you get home field.
1: It was after the Milwaukee tie, wasn't it?
0: It didn't last very long.
1: That was like 03.
0: Yeah, but it doesn't exist anymore, I don't believe. But historically, it didn't mean any of that. You know, that was the gimmick, try to rejuvenate the game. But historically, when the game was really good and really, really popular, none of that nonsense was.
1: That rule was eliminated in 2017.
0: And it went from, starting in 03?
1: I have that in my mind because that was the Miller Park.
0: Okay.
1: Torrey Hunter catches the Barry Bonds home run All-Star game that ended in the tie, remember? Yep. And Bud Selig had to figure out what was going on. They basically just decided it was going to be tied. I'm pretty sure that's how it went down. People, as always, can refresh us and correct us. But that is what I remember was it was 2003 at Miller Park.
0: NBA All-Star games mattered.
1: Yes.
0: It was, and now we've got, we've tried different iterations where we keep changing the rules and, U.S. team versus the Europeans, and you could say there was more effort. Oh, you know what we need to get to tomorrow? We'll save this for tomorrow because it's too juicy a subject to get into on short notice today. And there are a couple A-Session stuff items I didn't get to either, but there's always another day. There's a bit of momentum, I'm told. I don't know if this is like momentum for this upcoming season, or it would have to be a couple of years down the road. There's some momentum building for an idea that I have come to celebrate, I think. And that is the 10-minute quarter in pro basketball.
1: Oh, yeah.
0: Basically the WNBA rule.
1: Yes. And FIBA does 10 minutes too, I think,
0: right,
1: internationally.
0: I think I'm ready for it, man. Now, some people have said, here's what you do. You try it in the regular, you do it in the regular season, but then you get to the postseason and you're back to 12. I don't like changing it.
1: No.
0: Regular season to post. To me, if you're going to do it, go cold turkey and do it and stick with it. But I got to tell you, I know it screws with all the records and all that kind of stuff. At some point, who cares about that? I don't know that I care. I think there might be something to it. Shave off, again, you're going to shave off times in the games.
1: Yeah.
0: You're going to obviously, in theory, you'd like to think games might be more exciting for all the obvious reasons. They don't just don't go on.
1: It'll up the urgency a little bit.
0: Up the urgency a little bit. Yep. I don't know how many teams are in favor of it. Maybe I'll ask if indeed we get Conley tomorrow when we expect to at 3:30. Maybe it's a subject, if we have extra time, that we'll indeed get into. You know what I'm saying?
1: Would the theory be then that would be a way to eliminate more load management, right?
0: That in hope, in theory, yes, exactly.
1: That let's not tack on the extra however many minutes it is a season.
0: I mean, that's 8 minutes less a game.
1: Yeah.
0: That adds up over the course of an 82-game season.
1: And I remember LeBron talking about it in the Paris Olympics gold medal doc. I think it was that. Where in the fourth quarter, if you're down, you got to get moving. Like it doesn't seem like 2 minutes should make that big of a difference, but
0: it's true.
1: All of a sudden you're down double digits and it goes from 10 to 6 minutes like that.
0: And I guess maybe that's the downside. Would you see, what was the big Knicks comeback?
1: Yeah. Game four.
0: Does that not happen?
1: Yeah,
0: if the game is, you know, it's 40 minutes instead of 48. I don't know. I'd take the trade-off. I didn't have any problem with the trade-off, to be honest with you.
1: Yeah, it's something to think about
0: for sure.
1: If it's going to get people to play more and not do all these stupid load management things, I'm all for it.
0: Yeah. We'll maybe take that under advisement and talk about it with Conley and some other people as soon as tomorrow's program. We'll give you a synopsis of today's show and prepare you for the rest of the week when we return.
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12: 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Former Visit Fargo-Moorhead president and TV news anchor Charlie Johnson has announced his intention to run for public office. He plans to run for Moorhead City Council to represent Ward 4. Johnson most recently led the Fargo Convention Center Committee. He was a TV news anchor for nearly 40 years. He left TV to be Fargo's tourism director and retired from that job late last year. And Moorhead's first female mayor is running for the job again. Delray Williams has filed to run for mayor with the city clerk's office. She was elected in 2013 and served one term as mayor, saying she loved her community but wanted to be active in other ways. In May, she announced her intention to seek the Ward 1 council seat, but changed her mind after Councilmember Lisa Borgen announced her campaign for mayor. In the KFGO News Center, I'm Darren Selvig.
0: Else didn't wash their hands if they prepared your food? Is that it, the deal? How do you get it?
1: I think it's all about testing in the food.
13: Oh, man.
1: And some places do, some places don't.
13: Oh.
1: And you got to be careful. It does not sound good.
0: No. Nothing
1: We're
0: good.
1: We're talking multiple days where you're just in the grinder.
0: Dehydrated, I got to believe.
1: Not good.
0: I mean, I think most of us will agree, we're polarizing on other things, but I think most people will agree that diarrhea is bad. Explosive diarrhea sounds like cataclysmic.
1: It's a supermax.
0: Does it not?
1: Yes, exactly.
0: It's unfortunately true. Thank you to Brett Blakemore, who joined today to talk World Cup, much to the chagrin of 763 guy. And also a special thanks to Aaron Gleeman. Good hour in studio with him. A lot of food talk early. We haven't been able to identify. It doesn't sound like there was a quesadilla, right?
1: No quesadilla.
0: At the Polad breakfast, the Polad attempt to buy off the Jackals. No one has been able to confirm the breakfast quesadilla.
14: I did not see a quesadilla.
0: great quotes of all time.
14: I did not see a quesadilla.
0: Just deadpan. Just deadpanned it. Lava. Very earnest.
1: Yeah.
0: Trying to answer my question.
1: Yeah, he is earnest. That's Lavelle. No,
0: although I am a little disappointed. I mean, I feel bad for Gleeman. French toast without syrup. I'm a syrup guy with French toast.
1: Well, you could tell he was, you know, alternative media guy for so long.
0: Yes.
1: You know, doing the original AaronGleeman.com. And he was the counterculture to everything else forever, right? So you can tell he's new to... Wow, they're going to give us food. Yeah. Where the rest of us, I mean, Mace calls me lunchbox.
0: Yes, he does.
1: You know, I would have milked that buffet line for three trips if I was invited to the Polad breakfast. He still feels weird about it.
0: Do you know where you're going to be on Halloween?
1: I'm going to be in Bloomington, Indiana. Yes, I do know that.
0: I just looked that up for some reason on the schedule. I was looking at the Indiana schedule. I mean, do not sleep on their non-conference schedule early. You looked at it?
1: Got some heavyweights? No, I haven't.
0: You can't rip it now. I mean, you can't rip it now, but it's a head
1: a little
0: shaker,
1: thin.
0: Man.
1: Are they going to build some confidence for Big Ten season?
0: I think one of the three teams is something called Radford College. Is that possible?
1: Could be. Yeah.
0: Do they even play football, or is this?
1: We'll find out. I will say, because I'm going to Big Ten Media Days in 2 weeks in Chicago, I think it was in Vegas last year when Cignetti brought up his schedule, and I agree with his logic. And I like the fact that, I think people should play, especially now because the playoff is much more accessible to people and it's probably going to continue to expand.
0: Yeah, right.
1: I loved how he said it, though, and he called out the SEC and basically said, why would the SEC's been doing this forever. They play nobody. Why would we do anything different? Like, he just took, in classic Sig way.
0: Yeah.
1: Now, again, I think teams should play. I think you should try
0: at
1: to find
0: one.
1: Good matchups.
0: Yeah.
1: But I liked that he just gave no bleeps, as he typically does not, and said, SEC did it, so why shouldn't we? And they won the national title, so what are you going to say?
0: Tomorrow is Kessler Day.
1: Kessler, yep.
0: And Tim Conley Day. And we hope. Knows what else. From the world of geopolitics, I love this observation. Today, this day, is 500 days since Zelensky was told Ukraine has no cards. Remember that infamous press conference in the Oval Office where the president of VP just mocked him. Just basically said, what are you doing? You got no cards to play. That was 500 days ago.
1: Wow. Yeah.
0: And now it looks like he's got all the cards. Isn't that interesting? Of course, then again, the president also told us, remember when he said, hey, this group of Iranian leaders, not so bad. Now they're sickies. Now they're the scum of the earth again. He's the geopolitical genius who sees through things the way previous presidents and other presidents have not. Okay, if you say so. Fan and a Man in the Air is coming up tonight. Is that correct?
1: Yes. And Dan Patrick.
0: Dan Patrick. And has the commissioner changed her mind?
1: I'm not sure. Commissioner? I'm not sure. Probably not.
0: Would it
1: not.
0: Be a mistake, or would it be the best thing, the boldest thing she could do to go on the Dan Patrick show at this point? Or is it too risky, too dangerous?
1: Yeah, I don't know.
0: I don't know what to think.
1: I'd have to think. I don't know. Did you
0: NFL
1: see Olivia Miles again
0: never
1: last
0: done
1: night?
0: It. Yeah, she was.
1: The only thing that held her back is foul trouble.
0: Yeah. Well, didn't we have two players over 30 points?
1: Yeah. McBride, too.
0: Maybe we can we trade Nafisa?
1: Is she tradable? She never plays. She's only out there for the dance.
0: Yeah, that's a good point. That's a very good point. We will talk to you tomorrow at 3 o'clock.
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8: 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The American Association All-Star Game is set for tomorrow night, Haymarket Park in Lincoln. Join me, Jack Michaels, and Rich Ray. He will have the call for that one. Red Hawks featuring four players in the All-Star game tomorrow night. Starting catcher Juan Fernandez. Starting first baseman Jose Sermo. And pitchers Kyle Krieger and Tyler Jeans appearing in the All-Star game. That is a first pitch scheduled for 7:30. Post-All-Star game, the Red Hawks stay home at Newman as they welcome in Chicago coming up on Friday night. MLB's All-Star game is tonight, Citizens Bank Park in Philly. Japan Sports Update.
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17: Fan on demand underway. It's Brett Blakemore here for FOD. Thank you to Kinetico, as always. Today, LaMelo Ball and Josh Green were both introduced officially as new members of your Minnesota Timberwolves alongside Tim Connolly and Chris Finch. They had a press conference today. Let's listen back to it in its entirety.
21: LaMelo and Josh are joined here on the stage by Timberwolves President of Basketball Operations Tim Connolly and Timberwolves Head Coach Chris Finch. We'll tip off today's press conference with some questions. Let's start with John. John Krasinski of The Athletic.
28: John Krasinski, LaMelo, you have not been in the playoffs just yet in your career. Just what do you think playing in a winning environment like this can do for your game in terms of bringing out even a higher level?
29: I feel it could do a lot. I mean, I'm just coming here ready to play. And I'm here to learn and just, you know, give them all.
28: What have your conversations with Ant been like about teaming up in this backcourt with him?
29: Yeah, I mean, I know Ant for a minute, so, I mean, we've been talking. Just everybody excited, and we ready to get to work.
30: Well, Mel, when you kind of see this team as a whole, what excites you the most about joining this group, not just with Ant, but some of your other teammates that you're going to be playing alongside?
29: Yeah, honestly, just everything. I don't see nothing bad in it. I mean, from the coaches to the staff, and I already been here a little. I mean, seen the people, everybody already seemed cool. So all of it is just blessings.
30: And Tim, kind of for you, what inspired you to make the move and want to go out and get LaMelo to pair with Ant in the backcourt here?
31: Yeah, I think he's such a unique player in person. He elevates people on the court and off the court. You know, when you talk to anybody around him, they talk about how much joy he finds in the game. I think that's really important. And certainly, to get someone like Josh and LaMelo, you got to unfortunately trade two really, really good players and great guys and Julius and Nas. So without them being great players and really top-notch pros, we wouldn't get these guys. So, but specific to his skill set and how it complements what we have presently, he's a lead guard He's a real point guard, which is they're hard to find. I think you see the impact he has on his teammates, and I think it's probably well timed. You know, he's been through a lot, but he's still only 24 years old, and he's a guy that we think is going to elevate us, and hopefully we can help him a little bit as well.
0: Jace Frederick, Pioneer Press. LaMelo, you talked about knowing Ant. What do you like most about his game, and how do you envision you two playing off one another?
29: I think mindset, just how he don't let nobody affect him in front of him, and just go after it. I love that.
1: LaMelo, Travis Singleton, SneakerReporter.com. Just talk about what it means to be in Minnesota, the fans embracing you, a new city. Just talk about this new chapter in your career as well.
29: Yeah, I feel like it's God's plan. Like I said, I just leave it up to him, and I just feel extremely blessed.
1: And then also, can you just talk about, everybody knows how special you are offensively. Just talk about what you can bring defensively as well to this team. This is a defensive team, defensive mindset, coming to the Western Conference. Just talk about what you can do as well.
29: Yeah, I think we all feed off one another. I mean, you see four other people playing defense. Obviously, it make it a lot easier. So I feel like we'll all be good.
3: Chris Long from KSTP Television. How much does LaMelo, I guess maybe the word is stabilize on offense?
9: Well, it gives us a point guard, you know, and gives us great size in the West. You know, you got to have kind of big backcourt. We learned that through the playoffs this year. As Tim mentioned, is a player that elevates everybody. I think he can, you know, unlock Rudy to another level at the rim. We've got to find a way to generate more catch and shoot three-point shots for Anthony, who's absolutely elite at that, and take some of the burden of handling and creating off of his hands so he can get back. I think he can help us and help Jaden take the next step. We've seen incredible growth by Jaden year after year. It's been key to our success has been the internal growth of a lot of our players. And we see not just stabilizing, but also bolstering this.
3: LaMelo, how much has your game, especially last year, how much did your game advance and mature? And how much farther can you go?
29: I feel like sky's the limit. Like I said, I just show up, try to learn, and do the best I could. So it's going to come in.
10: Chris H. F. Goggins from Star Tribune. You told Chris here, my colleague in Las Vegas, that Ant has engaged in a way that you haven't seen before. Can you expound on that? Maybe what will that look like when the season comes around?
9: Well, you know, Ant's excitement level at this point in time, understanding exactly where the team is, what it needs. You know, I think oftentimes players go into the summer, you know, they're very focused on their game, what they need to do to get better. He certainly always has that mindset, but I think now he's kind of looking at the team in a way that's, you know, with casting forward to what we need to do as a team to get better, and the different types of, you know, players who would fit into what we're doing and what we believe in. It's been fun with him. He's been very conversational in that regard. Watching the playoffs, you know, talking basketball with him and just seeing the trends that we see in the playoffs and the things that, you know, we would either do or counter, etc. So, you know, it's like his basketball acumen continues to grow, and he's in a really good spot right now.
11: Josh, question for you. When you first got the news that you were coming to Minnesota, when you look at what LaMelo brings to the table, Anthony Edwards, and the rest of this roster, what excited you most when you first got the news?
29: Yeah, you know, I think just being a part of a winning environment, you know, I've been lucky enough to, you know, play here a bunch of times, you know, in the Western Conference Finals and everything, and, you know, just be able to feel the atmosphere and energy, you know, excites me, and I'm just, you know, ready to go.
12: For anybody, last year, LaMelo played 28 minutes a game, so he was able to get a lot of time in, played over 70 games. Have you consulted with the medical staff or figured out whether that's a prudent course of action? Did you think he can play more than that?
9: Well, we haven't dug into it just yet, so those conversations will be had as we go through the summer. And, you know, we are confident in our medical staff. Obviously, we've done a great job. We've been one of the healthiest teams in the league over the last number of years. All credit to the leadership in that room and the way they go about things. So we'll have a plan, and we'll try to stick to that plan as best we can.
28: Josh, just how do you see your game fitting in here, and what kind of a role do you see for yourself with this team?
29: I think just from day one, just trying to bring as many winning plays, making the right plays. You know, at the end of the day, I love winning. I'm competitive, so, you know, just kind of figuring it out and just be ready to go from day one.
28: And Chris, could you talk a little bit about how you see Josh fitting in and where you see he can bring?
9: Yeah, I think he nailed it. He's, you know, he's played a lot of meaningful basketball in his time in the NBA, been to the finals. You know, is a guy that has a skill set that plugs in easily alongside a lot of different lineup combinations out there. I think versatility in defense, being able to guard across multiple positions, an innate toughness that he has, you know, and just kind of another experienced guy, but still young enough to augment a young core.
13: Josh, have you had McDaniels guarding you a few times, and what's that battle like?
14: Have I had him guarding me? Yeah, I mean, I think, since high school, you know, I've been playing against, you know, Jaden and those guys. I mean, he's always been a very talented player, and he's developed a lot in the league, so I'm excited to be able to play next to him. He's a great defender, and, you know, I think it's going to be fun to, you know, play defense with him.
0: Tim, you talked about the need for a point guard. Everybody kind of did heading into this offseason. What was the value in getting somebody who can clearly set the table but also is such a scoring threat like LaMelo is, and kind of that combination of the two?
31: Yeah, I mean, I get it. We think the sky's the limit with this game. You know, when he's healthy, there's not more than a handful of more impactful guys on winning in the NBA. And, you know, it's just his love for the game. You know, this is supposed to be fun. I think he enjoys life, enjoys playing. You don't want to make this, you know, anything but a joyous atmosphere. So you combination of that with immense skills, his playmaking, his elite shooting. We think there's a whole another level of defensive component that he can kind of unlock with his positional size, with his instincts, and with his just IQ. We think he's going to be a heck of a defender. So all those things at 24 years old, we're just super lucky to have him here.
28: LaMelo, both Tim and Chris have said that they've had their eye on you for a few years and wanted to kind of get you into this team. What does it mean to come to a group that maybe really highly values what you bring to the table, and they've been thinking about this for a while?
29: Yeah, it definitely means a lot. Just when anybody values you and sees what you could do, I mean, for sure grateful. So, like I always say, it's a blessing.
28: And Tim, how did you kind of work through scouting, not just what he does on the court, but kind of LaMelo's overall mindset, makeup, and any kind of criticisms about his game or anything like that?
31: Yeah, we're lucky. You know, we've been in the NBA forever. You know, a million people have talked to a bunch of his teammates, current and former, a bunch of coaches. And the consistent opinion was just a joy to be around. Brings great energy every day. Over 82 games, it's hard to always bring great energy. So I think the positivity that he brings is reflected in his game. And everyone I talked to thought, in the last year or two in particular, the maturity kind of rose tremendously, and I just think he's primed to help lead us to places we haven't been yet. I think in our, not just our league, but our society, we want it now. He's 24 years old, and when he's healthy, he's driven winning. So we hope that continues, and we really want to take the next step, and we think he can lead the way.
15: Tim, Michael Rand from the Star Tribune. You guys have four first-round picks from 2020 now. What's the particular value you see in kind of the young veterans that you're accumulating right now?
31: We have none for the next 10 years. That's a good sign.
15: So I didn't. You said it, not me.
31: It's all about quality, not quantity, right? No, these guys are young vets, and they've seen a lot. So I think we talk about Ant quite a bit. The amount of winning Ant's seen as number one overall pick, I don't think is appreciated enough, especially given his age. Like, Ant drives winning. It's supposed to be hard when you come in the NBA, when you're super talented. It's supposed to be this natural ascent, and we think both these guys, I mean, Josh was an impactful part of a team that smacked us in the Western Conference Finals. You see what LaMelo does when he's healthy, and even as the health, it's been these random wonky injuries, right? There's nothing, you'll play more than 72 here for sure, right? No, hopefully, I'll say hopefully. So I think, you know, these guys have just got a lot of innings under their belt, and they know what it looks like. They're veteran basketball players, but they're still very young relative to their age. So I think it's kind of a sweet spot to see. We have all these guys together, and they grow together.
28: LaMelo, what was it like for you last year after 5 years of relatively non-competitive from the team to be in a playoff hunt and in a chase and playing games that really mattered down the stretch of the season? How did that change kind of things for you?
29: I mean, just going the right way, honestly. Whenever you're winning, I feel like that's the right way. And then when you're losing, that's obviously the wrong way.
10: Chris, Tim just said he feels this group can go to the level you've never been to, take another step. What will it take? I mean, you obviously have a lot of talent on this team. What will it take, having watched the playoffs and see what, you know, wins championships for this team to get to that level?
9: Yeah, you know, when you make big changes to the roster, obviously the first step is it takes time to smooth out some of the rough pieces, but we're a big believer in the connectivity that should kind of naturally be there. And, you know, for us, the example I use is, you know, we just got to get way better at all the small things. I mean, you know, when you start to pick up golf for the first time, to go from an 18 handicap to an 8 handicap is pretty easy. You know, just put the time in, get a little bit more. You go from 8 to a 7 or in the 7 to a 5, and it gets harder and harder because the margins are tougher and tougher, and that's where we are. You know, we've got to have better habits across the board, ones that we know are going to hold up against the best teams in the West. And we, during the regular season, we've shown obviously the ability to beat anybody, and that's kind of the league these days. We've done a great job with playoffs in the early rounds, and we've made some runs to the Western Conference Finals. But we also know, like, that's only halfway there. You got to win the Western Conference Finals and then win the finals. So keeping it all in perspective, we're hungry. We got to continue to round out our defense. We're going to have to figure out how to now be a small team in a league that's going bigger. We've made these type of switches before, but it's really about the refinement of the championship habits that we have to establish.
0: Tim, you mentioned the no picks. Obviously, this was a move that kind of emptied the tank on assets, draft assets. Did you have to know, I guess, if you were going to move that 2033 pick, that it was going to be a pick that it was going to be for a player who can make this massive impact and be with this team long term and kind of maybe be somebody who would actually get you over the hump?
31: Yeah, I mean, the bigger loss was Nas, but both as a player and a person. I mean, if we could have done this without Nas, you know, it would have been the biggest no-brainer. So while the pick's important, and thankfully the step-in rule allows us to have a pick every other year, so it's not as dire as it might seem from afar. Just losing Nas, you know, he's exactly what you want to see. Undrafted, got better and better. He's an elite, you know, power forward, and also an elite guy. So that was the more hurtful part. I think if you're, you know, our goal is to win, and I think you have to mesh strategy with winning. But if you're solely focused on strategy and not winning games, it's a brutal place to be. So we'll continue to try to balance those two things. But when you look at the core we have and the age of our core and their ability to grow and really be together for a really long time, it's exciting.
0: Then LaMelo, this obviously is a team that is used to playing in the postseason and winning games. Assuming that's the case again this next year, what did you learn from these last couple play-in games last year that you can maybe apply as you move forward and just kind of prepare you for that stage?
29: Pretty much just every play count. It's everything you're doing the whole game. It all count from the first quarter all the way to the end of the game.
28: Josh, just how much do you lean on your versatility as a player, being able to guard multiple positions? And like Coach was saying, if you guys play smaller this year, can you play a little four as well? And just where do you see yourself kind of trying to find your way versatility-wise?
14: Yeah, I mean, I think, you know, at the end of the day, I'm open to, you know, defending anything, you know, 1-4. I think that's, you know, one of my strengths, just being able to plug in and be able to do that offensively and defensively. So really, whatever's asked for me, you know, I'll be ready to go.
30: Tim, Chris just mentioned, you know, learning how to be maybe a smaller team in a league that's trending bigger. You know, with trading Julius and Nas, there's lack of power forwards on the roster here. Just kind of how do you view that position and rounding out the roster the rest of the offseason here?
31: Yeah, look, we're down two great power forwards. So it's certainly an area we're going to have to try to be creative. There's a couple of free agents still available. We're working one or two of them right now. We'll see if that comes to fruition. But I think some butt of our lack of size, there's going to be an increased role for Yohan, who we're all very excited about. But certainly it's going to be a new look roster, and all credit to Coach Finch's willingness to, you know, consistently evolve and coach what's put in front of them. There's not a more creative coach in the world, so we have full faith. And whatever we put out there, it's going to be successful, and it might look different, but we're excited about it.
28: Josh, what did you just learn about playing with LaMelo as a teammate, like what he brings to the table on a day-in and day-out basis?
14: Yeah, I think just like going off, you know, what both Tim and Coach have been saying, just like, you know, his energy is contagious, you know, on the court, off the court, you know, being able to play fast, you know, he gets all his teammates involved. And, you know, he's just, you know, he's a great guy to be around. And I think that goes a long way in the league. And, you know, I think it's great. So it brings a lot of energy and it's fun to be around.
28: LaMelo, you put a call into LeBron and just say, hey, come on with us, or?
29: Say it again for me.
28: Do you put a call into LeBron and just say, come on with us?
29: Yeah, whatever you're thinking.
2: Another question for Connelly. Obviously, you guys have the luxury of ownership that's willing to, you know, go into that luxury tax. If you could just describe some of the flexibility that gives you in roster building and also kind of that tiptoe with not wanting to go into the second apron.
31: Yeah, we're very fortunate to have extremely aggressive owners. I mean, we over 48 hours, we went from real, way under the tax to back into the tax. I think the mandate since I've been here is to try to win a championship, and that gives us tremendous optionality, and it allows us to be aggressive when we're situations like this aren't going to come very often. So the aggression that ownership showed certainly allowed for this to happen.
2: And then another quick question for me on that, just when you trade for a guy like LaMelo, just how are you weighing, you know, win now versus how he can impact you guys in the long term, if you could describe that thought process?
31: Well, I think it's both. We certainly don't want to take a step back, and while we look different, you know, LaMelo saw a lot of winning early too. I think, you know, he's had some unfortunate injuries, but the first couple of years, he really drove winning early with a more veteran group. You saw last year, I mean, after the new year, they were the best offense in the league by a mile. They were top five defense. There was no hotter team in the NBA. So I think while he hasn't had the success he probably wanted to, as from a team perspective, first X amount of years, I do think it's a little overstated how little winning basketball he's seen. And I think he'll, again, I think he'll elevate us, and I think our environment will be conducive to his continued growth as well.
0: Chris, is it easier to draw up offense with Rudy in there if you do go smaller?
9: Well, I do feel like, you know, we have a blueprint for what fits Rudy most comfortably, you know, and when you had a lot of offense, you know, a lot of consistent offensive success in Utah and more of a smaller lineups for round one. You know, Rudy's done an incredible job in the last couple of years of learning how to play off of another big, whether it be Cat or Julius or Nas. All those guys had different kind of spacing requirements, and Rudy's done a really good job of kind of adding that component to his game. But I can now envision lineup constructs that, you know, kind of get him back to being the, well, he's always been a great roller, but now, you know, just with better space around him and things that he does more naturally. So I know he's excited as well, and looking forward to establishing an early chemistry with LaMelo.
0: Tim, what has the recruitment of LeBron been like, and where do you feel like you're at with that right now?
31: I don't know. look, I think the recruitment is this team. I think obviously he's an unbelievable player. Whatever decisions he makes is going to be the right one. There's a lot going on. When you're as great as he is, you should have optionality. I think when you look at our team, it's hard not to be excited about what we have. We have the best coach. We have amazing fans. We've had the last couple of years, our success has been as good as anybody outside of the guys that have won it all. And I think not just speaking to LeBron, any free agent, I think you know, this is a place you're going to have a lot of fun. You're going to win a lot of games. And, you know, we're trying to change the narrative of how this organization is viewed. So, you know, we're kind of proud of who we are, and certainly wherever LeBron ends up is going to make that place much, much, much better. But it's hard not to look at LaMelo and Jaden and Rudy and Ann and Josh. And we saw what TJ did in the postseason. We think Behringer has a chance to be a really special player. We're extremely excited to get Io back. That was a pretty competitive.

0: Yeah, I mean, I think going up before, you know, being able to play here now for many years, and I think just like, you know, it's a very underrated Boswell city. You know, I think some of the best fans, if not the best fans in the NBA. You know, it's a very loud arena to play, and you know, a beautiful city. You know, it's great. So it's an awesome place.
1: Second that, everything my man said. For sure.
2: There you have it, LaMelo Ball and Josh Green's introductory press conference. But another big story in Timberwolves land. Will LeBron James come to Minnesota? Here's Johnny Athletic to talk about it earlier with Alec Lewis filling in for PA.
3: Where does the LeBron James free agency saga 2026 stand?
4: Yeah, it's like there is some sort of murmuring around the league in the last day or two that maybe LeBron is getting closer to a decision, that he has all the information that he needs, and now he's just kind of processing it and trying to figure it out. I don't think anyone truly knows when it's going to happen. What I can say, though, is, you know, as recent as yesterday, talking to people within the Wolves organization, they still believe they are firmly seated at the table, that they have a real chance at this, that this is not some kind of, you know, show or episode of the documentary, that, you know, they are actually talking to LeBron's people, that they are getting a fair shake and a real opportunity to be considered, and that they have a real chance here. And so, you know, I've said it before, Alec, but I do think that if you want to read tea leaves and you want to, you know, kind of work logically through it, I do think that the longer that this goes on, the better chance the Timberwolves have of coming out on top of it. Because, I mean, I can see a scenario where LeBron is looking through all these things. He's looking at Golden State. He's looking at Cleveland and Miami and Philadelphia and everyone. And there are other places that more traditionally make sense, like playing with Steph Curry, going back home to Cleveland, reuniting with Miami. Like, those things kind of make sense. But if he's looking for straight basketball chances, you know, I could see it being like, man, I just keep coming back to Minnesota and all the boxes that they check and trying to talk his way through it. So it doesn't guarantee anything, but just it just is interesting to me.
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6: 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Doesn't feel the pressure. 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I'm Pat Boyle.
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6: There's 7 foot of the pan regional weather from meteorologist Utah Tom Szymanski. Tonight, clear, warm, muggy, overnight low of 72. Mostly sunny tomorrow, a little less humid tomorrow. Highs of 95 with east southeast winds 10 to 20. Thursday, mostly sunny, breezy. Thursday's high of 97. Heading into the weekend, Friday, mostly sunny and breezy. Look for a high near 94. Partly to mostly sunny Saturday and Sunday with highs 87 to 92. That's your 7:40 the fan regional weather.
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12: We'll hear
11: Hancock County Jail, yeah. 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
11: 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I know we've got some tweets as well that Brad is going to get to here shortly. 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Had Brian Batko join us, who covers the Steelers for Steelers.com. We did got into a lengthy discussion on the Home Run Derby and the new format. So in case you're just joining us, you want to weigh in on any of that stuff, 310-840-4910. But I feel like this is going to be a juicy segment here. I feel like it's going to be a fiery segment here. Before we get there, we've got this from our